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Did you know that when you rub a red apple and it shines, you have merely buffed up a waxed surface? That's true. 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Today, genuine Johnson's Wax, paste or liquid, has a special role to play in helping you to take better care of your things, making them last longer, protecting their beauty.

0: The Squire of 79 Crystal Vista is a man of instant decision. He decides important questions in a flash, just like that. Of course, he may not do anything about it right away, but he decides quickly. For instance, a problem has just come up that... But maybe you'd better hear about it from Fibber McGee and Molly.
1: So I says to myself, I says, look, McGee, I says, the country's got plenty of fuel, oil, and coal, I says, but they got a problem of distribution, I says. Transportation. Well, I ask myself, what can I do about it personally? And that made me sore. Don't be so stupid, I says to myself.
2: You know, one of these days you'll get so mad at yourself, you won't speak to you for days.
1: Well, I almost did this time. Well, I says, looking myself right in the eye, which was kind of hard to do because there's a wobbly place in that hall mirror. Well, you got to convert our furnace back to coal burner, I says, because coal is going to be easier to get in this locality than fuel oil. So that's what I'm going to do. Where's my pipe wrench?
2: You didn't have a pipe wrench.
1: Huh?
2: No, you borrowed it from Mr. Toops and I gave it back to him. You never smoke a pipe anyway.
1: Oh, I see. I don't smoke a pipe, so you give away my pipe wrench. Well, will you permit me to keep my monkey wrench if I go out and buy a monkey?
2: Now, don't be ridiculous. Besides, I don't think you can change our furnace from oil to coal by yourself anyway.
1: Is that so? Why, it's a cinch, Mrs. McGee. Or it would be if you didn't play Mr. Santa Claus with all my equipment. Well, I guess it serves me right for not putting a padlock on my tool chest, I guess.
2: You had one on us once, remember?
1: Huh?
2: And I could never get you to fix anything because you could never find the key to the padlock.
1: I didn't need a key. All I had to do was hit it a whack with a hammer and it'd fly open.
2: Well, then why didn't you do it?
1: I couldn't. The hammer was in the tool chest.
2: Look, dearie, why don't you call the Wistful Vista Furnace Company? They changed our furnace from coal to oil. They could change it back again very simply.
1: No, sir. I'm strictly a guy that likes to do things with his own hands. That's how I'm going to have to do it, too. Now you've given all my tools away.
2: No, I didn't give them away. I gave them back. Anyway, we're getting off the subject.
1: What subject?
2: Our furnace.
1: What's the matter with it?
2: You're going to change it back from oil to coal.
1: I am? Who's that? Oh, yeah. Well, I better get started. Hand me a cigar in the morning paper, will you?
2: What for?
1: Well, I got to read what the weather's going to be.
2: The paper doesn't tell what the weather's going to be, McGee. In wartime, it just tells what the weather was yesterday.
1: That's all right. I intended to change the furnace yesterday. Anyway, I got to sit down a while and figure out exactly what to do. You see, the efficient way to do something... Who's that?
2: Oh, it's probably one of the neighbors come to get his hacksaw back.
1: That hacksaw is mine.
2: Are you sure?
1: Sure, I'm sure. The guy I borrowed that from moved away from here years ago.
2: Old-timer.
1: Hi, short, dark, and weather-beaten. What's on your mind?
3: Heard the news, kid?
2: Yes, we heard. St. Louis won.
3: I don't mean that, daughter. Circus is coming to town next week. Thought maybe Johnny here would want to go down there with me and Terry Water for the elephants.
1: Who, me? No, thanks. Never again for me. I tried it a couple of years ago.
3: Didn't they give you a free ticket?
2: Yes, they did, Mr. Old-timer, but McGee was so tired from carrying water, he slept through the whole performance.
1: Besides, circuses don't thrill me anymore. I traveled with one once, you know.
3: You did, Johnny? What doing?
1: Remember that act where the guy rides the bicycle across the tight wire, 65 feet in the air, with a beautiful gal on each shoulder?
3: Bowie! Was that you, Johnny?
1: No, but it was my bicycle. Rented it to him for $1 a day.
3: That's moderately amusing, Johnny. But I heard an interesting variation of it. Variation I heard. One fella says, another fella says, he says, Mrs. Roosevelt ain't traveling as much as she used to, is she? How can she, queries color character. I hear Mr. Wilkie has borrowed her suitcase. So you don't want to go to the circus, eh, Johnny?
2: No, he doesn't, Mr. Oldtimer. He has work to do around the house.
1: I'm converting our furnace back to burning coal, Oldtimer.
3: That's so? Yeah. Going back to coal for the duration, eh?
2: Yes, we are.
3: Good for you, daughter. You won't regret it.

0: Let me see now. 43 across, four-letter word meaning article attached to a heel. Hey, Molly.
1: Yeah?
0: What's a four-letter word meaning something attached to a heel?
1: Fur. That's fastened to a heel.
0: Oh, sure, spur. All I could think of was swastika. Vertical.
1: Say, McGee, I thought you were going to work on the furnace.
0: I am. I'm just getting set for it.
1: Does working crossword puzzles put you in the mood for it or something?
0: Why, certainly. Sharpens the wits, steadies the nerves, stimulates the ingenuity. Whenever I have a big job of work to do, I always start with a few crossword puzzles. Got to develop my mind along with my muscles, you know.
1: Well, the way you sit around on your muscles all day, you'll wind up very broad-minded. I fixed that up.
0: Yes, sir.
1: Say, after you change the furnace so it'll burn coal again, you might weather strip the doors and windows too, dear. The tighter the house is, the less fuel we'll have to burn.
0: Ah, the windows fit tight enough.
1: No, they don't. Our dining room windows have a draft that would take married men with seven children.
0: Okay, I'll take care of it. But I could do a better job if you didn't give away all my tools.
1: I didn't give them away. I merely returned them to their rightful owner.
0: Well, just the thing.
1: Come in. Well, for goodness sakes, Abigail Uppington.
2: How do you do, my dear? And Mr. McGee.
0: And a warm wiggle of the pinky to you, Upsy. Well, what do you see in the tea, kid?
2: I beg your pardon?
1: He means what goes, Abigail? What's cooking? What do you hear from the mob?
0: Sure. Try to handle on the scandal. Give out what's fresh from the brush. What's the good word, Sue?
2: Do I gather, Mr. McGee, that you're asking me what I know that is new?
1: That's it, Abigail. She's Hep McGee.
0: Yeah.
1: She's no sticky little licky.
2: I'm afraid I don't know anything startling, my dear. But I am entering Fifi, my Pekingese, you know, in the dog show today. And I wondered if you'd care to go with me. It's for the benefit of the USO, you know.
0: Uppy, do you mean to stand there in the middle of your mates and tell us that you're finally exposing little Fifi to a rude association with common canines?
1: I think it'll do Fifi good, McGee. She sees too much of people and not enough of other dogs.
2: That's exactly what I thought, my dear. It's bad enough for a person to lead a dog's life, but when a dog leads a person's life, oh, that's horrible.
0: I'm afraid Molly can't go with you, Uppy. I'm changing our furnace from an oil burner back to a coal burner. Fuel conservation, you know.
2: Well, can't you work without Mrs. McGee here?
1: He can, but he probably won't.
2: Are you changing furnace all by yourself, Mr. McGee?
0: Yep, with my own little chubby hands, I
2: mean. Oh, my. How clever of you. Well, Fifi will be tremendously disappointed, Mrs. McGee. I'm sorry you can't go with me.
1: Well, I am too, Abigail. And I do hope that Fifi wins the diamond-studded pork chop or whatever the prize is.
2: Oh, well, thank you. I'm sure she'll take the risk at least.
0: Oh, well, don't worry about that, Uppy. A funny-looking mutt like Fifi is bound to take a little ribbon.
2: Please, Mr. McGee. Fifi is definitely not a mutt. She is a direct descendant of champions who suck and suck people of herd. Of course not. Very good. And now, about your furnace, Mr. McGee.
0: Yeah?
2: Why, may I ask, do you squander your mechanical genius in converting a furnace from oil to coal when you personally have been so richly endowed by nature with a substitute for both?
0: What substitute?
2: Hot air. Well, goodbye.
1: Well, I've often wondered how you'd look with your ears pinned back, McGee. It's very becoming.
0: Boy, she was really peeved, wasn't she? Did you see her draw herself up to her full width?
1: Yes. Now, listen, it's about time you stopped talking about that furnace and began doing something about it. Better get into some old clothes.
0: You gave all my old clothes away to the Red Cross, remember? I'll put on my coveralls.
1: Say, I gave your coveralls away, too. You wore them fishing all summer, and they were adding no charm whatsoever to the atmosphere around here.
0: Well, I can't work around the furnace in my good clothes. I'll have to run downtown and get me a pair of coveralls. Got to get me a pipe wrench and some stuff anyway.
1: Now, don't buy all the tools in the hardware store. You don't need them. Heavenly days, I could do the job myself with a bobby pin and a stick of chewing gum.
0: What flavor?
1: Peppermint. What difference does it make? Now, hurry along so you'll be back in time for...
3: Hello, folks.
0: Oh, hi, Harlow. Molly, you remember our Mr. Wilcox. He's the fellow that didn't used to have that mustache.
1: Hello, Mr. Wilcox. Don't mind McGee. He envied you that mustache.
0: I do not.
1: Yes, you do, you rascal. You've tried a dozen times to raise one like Ronald Coleman, and it always wound up looking like a race between two caterpillars.
3: Well, he looks better with a bare face anyway, Molly. And I need mine in my work.
0: What do you mean, Junior?
3: Well, I'm sensitive. And it helps me keep a stiff upper lip when I see dusty, cracked, neglected-looking linoleum that could be given a new lease on life with the treatment of Johnson's self-polishing glow coat.
1: I see what you mean.
0: Why don't you go all the way and raise a beard, too, Wilcox?
3: Why a beard, pal?
0: So when you meet a housewife who isn't familiar with how glow coat saves hours of housework and preserves her linoleum in these times when it's so important to conserve everything we have, when you meet a gal who doesn't know how easy it is to use Johnson's glow coat, how it shines as it dries in 20 minutes or less...
1: Why a beard, McGee?
0: Well, when he meets somebody that don't know about glow coat, his face is going to fall so far he's going to need a cushion under his chin.
3: Well, that's a great idea, Fibber, but it isn't necessary. I don't think there is anybody who hasn't heard about glow coat.
1: Oh, now you just say that. Say, by the way, Mr. Wilcox, have you got a suit of coveralls that McGee could borrow?
0: Something in a drape shape with a reef pleat and a stuff cuff?
3: No, I haven't any coveralls. Don't need them. Demonstrating glow coat is so clean and simple.
1: Yes, yes, we know. McGee is converting our furnace from oil to coal, Mr. Wilcox. You know, fuel conservation.
3: Oh, yes. Did you check up to see which was best for this locality, Fibber?
0: Why, certainly I did. You think I'm that dumb?
3: Oh, at least. Well, I'll be running along now, folks. Nice to see you.
0: Him and his scraggly little mustache. I've drawn better mustaches than that on magazine covers. I drew one on Veronica Lake.
1: You gotta get busy now. We'll have a cold snap any day now, and you've got to have the furnace ready.
0: Okay. I'll go down to the Bonton department store and get me some coveralls.
1: All right, but don't be gone long. I'll go upstairs and see which windows need weather still.
0: Okay, now let's see. Coveralls, pipe wrench, sledgehammer, acetylene torch. Dinner bucket. In case I work late and need a midnight snack. Pair of cotton gloves. Oh, now what? Come in.
4: Hi, mister.
0: Oh, hello there, little girl. I can't stop and talk with you now. I gotta run downtown and buy me some coveralls.
4: Mm-hmm.
0: I said I gotta run downtown and buy me some coveralls.
4: Why?
0: Because I got a job to do and I don't want to get my clothes dirty. I'm going to convert our furnace from an oil burner to a coal burner.
4: Why?
0: Is that all you can say?
4: No.
0: Well, then say something else.
4: Why?
0: Now, look, sis, I'm a busy man. I got work to do. You might almost say it's for the government.
4: Why?
0: And don't ask me why. I'll tell you why. Because the government wants people to conserve fuel.
4: Fuel what?
0: What do you mean, fuel what?
4: You mean if you'll do it, the government will be glad, hmm?
0: Sis, if there's any bad puns to be made around here, I'll make them.
4: What's a pun?
0: A pun is a play on words.
4: Oh, my baby brother does it all the time.
0: Ah. Don't give me that celery salt, sis. Your baby brother can't even talk. How could he make puns?
4: Well, gee, he plays on words, I bet you.
0: Now, how could your baby brother play?
4: We put a dictionary on his high chair and he sits there and plays patty cake.
0: Look, sis, you better run along. I gotta go downtown.
4: Why does the government want you to fix your furnace, mister?
0: Well, I'll break it down for you, sis. In wartime, the Army and Navy and factories need all the oil and coal they can get, see? So the ordinary citizen has to try and use a little less.
4: Hmm. I bet you're an awful ordinary citizen, too, I bet.
0: Well, I certainly... Huh? Oh. Then we got a transportation problem, sis.
4: Oh.
0: Trains and boats are needed for hauling soldiers and supplies. So we got to cooperate and use whatever fuel is handiest.
4: Oh.
0: And the supply of oil being a little shorter than coal, the government wants us to change over our oil burners to coal burners wherever possible.
4: Oh.
0: So I'm doing it. You understand?
4: Sure I do, I betcha.
0: Well, good for you, sis. That's a wonderful tribute to the logical way I explain things. Natural result of clear thinking.
4: I know it. My daddy says you're one of the most open-minded men he ever knew.
0: Oh, he did, huh?
4: Sure. And he says it's a good thing, too. Because if anybody's mind ever needed airing out, your

0: I'm home.
1: Well, for goodness sakes, McGee, what took you so long? You've been gone all afternoon.
0: Well, I had a lot to do. I had to buy my coveralls and some tools, and then I stopped in the Bijou Theater to see the newsreel of the World Series.
1: Well, even that shouldn't have taken all that time.
0: I know, but I stayed for two shows. I thought if the Yankees had one more chance, they might win. And here's my coveralls. See, they fit like a glove. And here's some canvas gloves.
1: I suppose they fit like a coverall. Now look, McGee, while you were gone.
0: And look at the tools I bought. There.
1: The heavenly game. A one-man defense plan. But what
0: just,
1: I want...
0: Just heft this hammer one. Ain't that got a beautiful heft?
1: I'd like to heft your checkbook and see if that has. You don't need all those tools, dearie. Anybody would think...
0: Come in. Thank goodness.
2: Hello, Mrs. McGee. Hello, Mrs. McGee.
1: Wimple.
0: Hi, Wimple, old man. Well, you're looking good. Nice color in your cheeks. Been out for a walk?
2: No. I guess Sweetie Face is responsible for my cheeks being so pink. She's been teasing me.
1: Oh. It's because you've been blushing then, huh?
2: No. But all day long, Sweetie Face has been saying, "Oh, Wallace, you sweet little thing." And then she pinched my cheek.
0: With a coy little smile, eh?
2: No, with a big pair of pliers.
1: Why, Mr. Wimple, how could she do such a thing?
2: Oh, easily, Mrs. McGee. She takes me by the back of the neck with one hand, and with the pliers in the other.
0: No. My wife means, how could she have the heart to do it, Wimp? Or hasn't she got a heart?
2: Of course she has, Mr. McGee. Cindy Face has a heart as big as all outdoors. I guess that's why she never brings it in the house.
1: Say, how'd your wife ever get so strong, Mr. Wimple?
2: In vaudeville, Mrs. McGee.
0: Vaudeville, eh?
1: Oh.
0: What was she, one of Powers' elephants?
2: Oh, no. She had a wonderful act. She used to play the Carnival of Venice on the cornet with one hand and keep time on a punching bag with the other. That's where I first met her. I joined the act in Sioux City.
1: Oh, as a cornet player?
2: No. Punching bag. Well, I've got to run along now, folks. Goodbye.
0: Now I know what killed vaudeville. It was Sweetie Face.
1: You know, I used to love vaudeville, McGee. I never missed a performance in Peoria.
0: Me either. I fell in love with Eva Tangway when I was 13.
1: That's nothing. I wanted to marry the Weaver brothers when I was 12. It would have been bigamy, but love conquers all.
0: Yeah, it's the truth. I remember once when York and King... Oh, but hey, I got to get busy on the furnace.
1: Oh, yes, about the furnace, McGee.
0: Come in.
1: Oh, Mayor Latrivia. Hello, Mr. Mayor.
3: Hello, Mrs. McGee. Good evening, McGee.
0: Hi, Latrivia. How's all the committees in our gritty little city?
3: If you mean how are things going with our municipal government, McGee, they're going splendidly. Though my interest may be short-lived.
1: Oh, you're not resigning as mayor.
3: On the contrary, Mrs. McGee, I'm seriously considering running for governor. This is confidential, incidentally.
0: Oh, we can keep a secret, Patricia. Personally, I buy 12 new hats a year just to keep things under. When are you going to renounce your nomination?
3: Possibly in the spring. Some of the most influential men in the state met at my house last evening to discuss the matter.
1: Yes, we heard them as we walked by, didn't we, dearie?
0: I'll say we did, Latrivia. Quite a raucous little caucus.
3: Really? Well, I didn't realize we were being so obtrusive. I'm sorry. But my nomination was agreed upon nomine contra dissenti.
1: What was that again, Mr. Mayor?
3: Nomine contra dissenti, without a dissenting vote. It's a Latin phrase.
0: You mean you had to talk Latin to those guys?
3: Certainly not. I didn't have to.
1: Well, personally, if you have to consult a bunch of foreigners to see if you can run for governor,
3: They weren't foreigners. They were all American citizens.
0: Don't give us that stuff, Latrivia. If they were all Americans, you wouldn't have to talk Latin to them.
3: I didn't use Latin at the meeting. Would have been Greek to them.
1: And what's wrong with the Greeks?
3: Nothing. They're wonderful people.
0: Now, flattery won't get you any place, Latrivia. Now, what was it, Greek or Latin?
3: It was both. I mean, it was neither one. We only spoke English.
0: I think the FBI better be notified about this, Molly. When a gang of politicians have to meet secretly and talk things over in three different languages...
3: But I tell you, there weren't three different languages. Nobody spoke anything but English. If I'd used Latin, it would have been Greek. I mean, if anything but English...
1: Never mind, Mr. Mayor. You did right by telling us about this. If a bunch of foreigners are trying to get control of our state politics...
3: But they're not foreigners. I'm one of them myself, I will.
0: Oh, so you admit it.
3: Yes. I mean, no. I mean, yes. I mean, no. I mean, I'm not a foreigner. Just because I use... for McGee.
0: Huh?
3: What's that on the floor in front of you?
4: Where?
0: I don't see anything. Oh! Hey, what's the idea?
3: Oh, nothing. Just such a pleasure to see you. Stoop!
0: Why, that dirty.
1: Did he kick you hard, McGee?
0: No, but he didn't have any business kicking me at all. We were just kidding him. Him and his Latin. Can't he take a joke?
1: He can take it and he can dish it out, too. Now, put those tools in your coveralls away and get washed up for supper.
0: Oh, no, I gotta get started to work on that furnace, though.
1: No. No, you don't.
0: Huh? I don't?
1: No. I called the Whistle Vista Furnace Company while you were gone, and they did it in an hour.
0: You mean the furnace is
1: all... It's all taken care of.
0: It is? Well, Simeon Norum Avuncularis.
1: What does that mean?
0: That's another Latin phrase meaning I'll be a monkey's uncle.

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0: Gee, I wish you'd let me do that work on the furnace, Molly.
1: Why?
0: Oh, I love to do jobs like that. I was raring to go. Why, when I get a chance to do some handiwork, every nerve in my body quivers.
1: I know, dearie, and I've always admired it.
0: My handiwork?
1: No, your nerve.
0: Oh, good night.
1: Good night, all.

0: The characters of Wallace Wimble and the old-timer heard on this program were played by Bill Thompson. This is Harlow Wilcox speaking for the makers of Johnson's Wax Finishes for Home and Industry, inviting you to be with us again next Tuesday night. Good night. This program reached you from Hollywood. 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
4: But first, we're going to have a little fun tonight, folks, with a Rinso family quiz. First, we're going to take the father of our family, Mr. George McDonald. Now, Mr. McDonald, do you ever do the dishes for your wife?
5: I should say not.
4: You mean you don't care if her hands get all rough and red from dishwashing?
5: Sure, I care, but her hands don't get that way because she uses Rinso.
4: Oh, she does. Then perhaps you can tell me how much it costs per day to use Rinso for dishes.
5: I'd say less than a cent a day.
4: And you're absolutely right. And every man values the appearance of his wife's hands at more than that. That's another reason why the new 1940 Top Speed Rinso should always be used for dishes as well as the week's wash.

0: let's see what's going on in the little town of Melrose Springs, home of that popular radio entertainer, Honest Harold the Homemaker. It's morning now, and Harold is up and dressed, ready for another hard day at the microphone. He's just coming into breakfast when...
1: Harold, Harold.
2: Yes, what is it, Mother?
1: Just look at the morning paper on the front page.
2: Hmm?
1: There's a picture of your boss, Stanley Peabody.
2: Prissy Pants Peabody?
1: Yes, look at him.
2: Mother, please, not before breakfast.
1: But Harold, it says he's leaving the radio station.
2: Well, leaving? Let me see. Stanley Peabody, station manager of radio station KHJP, made a surprise announcement that he's being transferred to a similar position at the radio station in Charleville. Well, what do you know?
1: And see here, it says, this is a real step up for Peabody, and we predict that he will continue to rise quickly.
2: Well, why shouldn't he rise quickly? He's a balloon head. Well, say, I wonder who's going to take his place. Let's see. Mr. Peabody states he will name his successor today.
1: Who do you think it will be, Harold?
2: Well, I know who he should appoint, Mother. Me.
1: Oh, wouldn't that be wonderful?
2: Yeah, but he won't. I know Peabody. But I'm the logical one for the job, all right. I won the efficiency award last year. Made the fewest trips to the water cooler.
1: Maybe he will appoint you, Harold.
2: No, he'd have said something by now. That stuffed shirt wouldn't give you... There's the phone. Excuse me, Mother. Hello?
3: Hello, Harold. This is Gloria down at the radio station.
2: Oh, hello, Gloria.
3: Oh, Harold, Mr. Peabody wants to see you down here right away.
2: He does?
3: Yes. He says he has some good news for you.
2: Good news? Tell Stanley I'll be right there.
3: Bye-bye.
2: Bye-bye. Mother! It's Mother!
1: Oh, yes. What is it, Harold?
2: Stanley wants to see me at the radio station right away, Mother. Gloria says he has good news for me.
1: By heaven. It sounds like he's going to appoint you.
2: Yeah, guess so, Mother. Harold him. Station manager. You know something? That Stanley's an awfully sweet fellow.
1: Oh, but...
2: I just hate to see him go.
1: Harold, you just said you couldn't wait until he left.
2: I did? Why, I could bite my tongue off. Oop, almost did. Well, I mustn't forget to get Stanley a going-away present.
1: How about a box of cigars?
2: Say, good idea, Mother. Hemp's from hemp.
4: Who is it?
2: It's me. Harold Hemp.
4: Oh, come in.
2: Good morning, Stanley.
4: Good morning, Harold. Please sit down.
2: Thank you. Nice fella.
4: Harold, you probably heard that I'm leaving the station here.
2: Yes, I did, Stanley, and I can't tell you how sorry I am to see you go.
4: Nice of you to say so.
2: I got you a little going-away present. Box of rather expensive cigars. Here.
4: Why, thank you.
2: And not at all. Why don't you look at the card inside?
4: All right. Oh, here it is. Havana Cheroots. A bang-up smoke for 5 cents.
2: That's the wrong card. Anyway, they cost 6 cents now, Stanley. Stanley, I hate to see you go, but I just want you to know I'll do my best as the new station manager.
4: What? You? Station manager? Ridiculous.
2: Huh?
4: That's the funniest thing I ever heard of.
2: Yeah.
4: For your information, Hemp, the new station manager is going to be my second cousin, P.B. Peabody.
2: Relative lover.
4: That was the good news I wanted to tell you. P.B. is coming here from the station in Charleville, and I'm going over there. It should work out just fine.
1: It should work out just fine.
4: Oh, and I want to warn you, you'd better change your lazy ways when P.B. takes over.
2: I hate him.
4: Don't forget, a new broom sweeps clean.
2: And you're the dustpan that should know.
4: I heard that, Hemp. If I weren't leaving, I'd fire you.
2: If you weren't leaving, I'd quit.
4: You better get out of here.
2: I'm going. And don't bother to get up. Goodbye.
4: Now what is it?
2: Give me back my cheroots. I'm going to get my $1.29 back. Certainly got his nerve, bringing in a relative, P.B. Peabody. Wonder what the P.B. stands for. Probably peanut brain. I've given that radio station the best years of my life.

0: quit right now.
1: If I knew where I could get another job. Well, maybe I'll...
2: Oh, and I just heard about what happened at that radio station. Oh, I think it was mean that they didn't make you manager.
1: Well, thanks, Doc. If I had another job, I'd quit.
2: I thought you'd feel that way. No. Just the thing.
1: You know another job? What is it?
2: Yes, sir. When you have trouble, never fear, as long as old Doc Yancey's near.
1: Yeah, well, all right, Doc. What's the...
2: Or, don't be worried, don't be nervous. Good old Doc is at your service.
1: The rhyming veterinarian. Doc, what's the job?
2: Oh, it isn't a job exactly. Harold, how'd you like to go in business with me?
1: What kind of business?
2: A mink farm. Huh?
1: A mink farm?
2: Yes, it's a wonderful business. All you need to start is two minks. Yeah. Then you just sit back and wait.
1: You mean we'd sell the minks for fur?
2: Hair. Why, do you think I'd hurt those innocent minks? Oh, I mean sell the cute little fellas for pets. Oh, people that love them.
1: I don't know, Doc. I can't see taking a mink out at night on a leash.
2: Now, Harold, it's a wonderful idea. We'll make America mink conscious.
1: Well...
2: We'll start the farm in my backyard. First, we'll have two minks, then four minks, then eight minks, then 16...
1: Doc, I can multiply.
2: So can the minks. Why, Harold, by the end of the year, we'll have thousands. Think what cute Christmas presents they'll make.
1: Well, you might have something there, Doc.
2: Sure. Well, what do you say, Harold? I'll send for the minks right away.
1: Okay, it's a deal, Doc. It's worth a chance, anyway. I'm going down and quit my job right now.
2: Good. And we'll have a big sign. When you think of minks, think of Yancey and him.
1: What? Oh, yeah. Wow. See you later.

0: going to be a pleasure to tell Stanley I'm quitting. Serves him right, sneaking in his relative, P.B. Peabody.
1: Come in.
0: Wonder who that is.
1: How do you do?
0: Cute. How do you do? I'm Harold Hemp. Is Stanley Peabody here?
1: No, he left for his new position in Charleville.
0: Oh, then P.B. Peabody's taken over here already.
1: Yes.
0: I suppose you're his new secretary.
1: Well...
0: There was something I wanted to tell Stanley, but I'd just as soon tell that relative of his, Peanut Brain Peabody.
1: Oh, you would?
0: Yeah, I'll bet this P.B. has a sour puss just like Stanley, too.
1: You think so?
0: Sure. You please tell old Yogurt Face I want to see him? Miss, what was your name?
1: P.B. Peabody.
0: Yeah. You're P.B.?
1: Yes. Penelope Brittingham Peabody.
0: Oh, well, Miss Peanut Brittle, I mean... I'm sorry.
1: It's quite all right, Mr. Hemp. I'm glad you came in.
0: You are?
1: Yes. I think we ought to get acquainted.
0: Get acquainted? Good idea.
1: Sit down.
0: Thank you. Nice perfume. Is that executive number 5?
1: Mr. Hemp, when I heard Stanley talk about you, I didn't realize you were such an attractive man.
0: You're a lot prettier than I am.
1: You know, Mr. Hemp, you and I will probably have to see a lot of each other.
0: We will?
1: Oh, yes. Business luncheons, late conferences. No telling when we'll have to put our heads together.
0: Put our heads together? Oh, yes. I think I'll get my hair cut short.
1: I almost forgot. When you came in, you said you had something to say to B.P. Peabody.
0: It wasn't anything important.
1: I'm glad. I thought you might resent a new employer coming in. I was afraid you might be going to quit.
0: Me quit? No. Anytime you want to put our heads together, just let me know. Yeah.
1: I will, Mr. Hemp.
0: Just call me Harold.
1: All right, Harold. And my friends call me Penny.
0: Penny? Well, you certainly got the scent for it.
1: Well, goodbye, Harold.
0: Goodbye, Penny. Didn't mean to knock over the chair. I'll get it. Bumped my head. Well, goodbye.
1: Bye.
0: What a girl. Gosh, never thought I'd feel this way about a Peabody. Certainly going to be a pleasure.
2: Hello, Harry.
0: Oh, hello, Doc.
2: Well, partner, we're in business. I just sent away for 2 minks.
0: Minks?
2: Yes. Did you quit your job, Harry?
0: Quit my job? Are you crazy, Doc? I love it here.
2: What? But Harry... When the 2 minks arrive.
0: Introduce them.
3: We will return for the second act of our story, Honest Harold, in just a moment. Make a special note that starting tomorrow night, you'll hear CBS's Thursday evening Broadway Playhouse 1/2 hour earlier on most of these same stations. This Thursday, the celebrated comedian Edward Everett Horton will be starring in the Broadway Playhouse production of the comedy mystery Whistling in the Dark. And be sure to listen for Harold Perry's Honesty Award announcement at the end of tonight's program. And now, back to Harold Perry as Honest Harold, the homemaker. Honest Harold never thought that he'd see the day when he'd have a crush on his boss, especially a boss named Peabody.
0: I sure didn't, Bob.
3: Of course, it does make a difference when the boss turns out to be a very attractive young lady.
0: You said it.
3: It's morning now, and Honest Harold is just entering the radio station, eagerly looking forward to his first day with his new boss, Penny Peabody.
0: Oh, Penny likes these sweet peas. Most expensive kind. 40 cents a dozen. Long stems.
4: Good morning, Harold. Good morning, Glory.
5: Harold, what are you doing at work so early?
4: Oh, is it early?
5: Why, it's only 8:30. You never get here before.
4: All right, Gloria, for heaven's sake. Nothing wrong in showing a little interest in your boss. Work. Gloria.
5: Harold, are those sweet peas for me?
4: What? Now, look here, Gloria. There's nothing so unusual about bringing a little present for a new boss.
5: Well, you never brought Stanley flowers when he was your boss.
4: Well, I put that cactus plant on his chair once. He got a rise out of that.
5: Harold, I think you've got a little crush on Miss Peabody.
4: Now, don't get any wrong ideas, Gloria. This is strictly business, you understand? Just because I came to work early this morning, shaved extra close, waxed my mustache, put on my imitation Argyle socks, that doesn't mean I'm romantically interested in Miss Peabody.
5: Oh, of course not.
4: I don't think she gets it. I'll see you later, Gloria. Wonder where Gloria gets these ideas. Me interested in Penny. That's silly. Hope she's in her office. Penny. Yoo-hoo. Yoo-hoo. Guess she isn't in. Just put these flowers on her desk. There. Look pretty nice. I'll just leave my professional card. Harold Hemp, the voice with a smile, 10:50 on your dial. Penny, I can just see you sitting there behind the desk. Hello, Penny. How are you today? That's good. Penny, I wonder if you'd go out with me tonight. You would? Boy, that's wonderful. Would 8 o'clock be too early?
5: No, that'd be fine, Harold.
4: Oh, Gloria? What a sneaky thing to do. All right. Get ready, Yasha. We're going on the air.
6: Hey, Harold. Quiet, boys.
4: Hit it. Good morning, girls. This is Honest Harold, the homemaker, bringing you 60 minutes of humor, harmony, and household hints. I want to start my program this morning by singing a very special song, and I want to dedicate it to a wonderful girl, my boss.

0: Hello?
1: Harold, this is Penny.
0: Oh, hello, Penny.
1: I got your beautiful flowers. How did you know I loved sweet peas?
0: Well, you know what they say. Sweet peas for sweet Peabody. Did you hear my broadcast?
1: Yes, I did. And it was awfully sweet of you to dedicate that song to me. Harold.
0: Yeah?
1: Are you going to be busy tonight?
0: Tonight? Why?
1: Well, there are some things I wanted to talk to you about. I thought you and I might have a conference.
0: A conference tonight? Oh. What time shall I pick you up?
1: Well, suppose we meet in my office at 8 o'clock.
0: 8 o'clock? I'll be there.
1: That's wonderful, Harold. Bye.
0: Bye.

0: bother, Mother. Guess I'd better be getting down to the radio station. Putting a little overtime in tonight.
1: Oh, yes.
0: How do I look?
1: Well, you look fine, Harold, but isn't it a little unusual to wear a tuxedo to work?
0: Well, it's a sort of special kind of night work, Mother.
1: Oh.
0: I don't want to brag, but I think my new boss, Miss Peabody, kind of likes me.
1: Oh, really?
0: Yeah. Guess it's just my fatal charm. Or she might have found out I belong to the Aqua Velva Shave Club.
1: Did she say she liked you, Harold?
0: Like me? Well, no, but I can always tell. She just asked me down there tonight as an excuse to get together. I bet by 9 o'clock we'll be dancing in the Moose Room. Be my love.
1: Oh, there's someone at the door, Harold.
0: Oh, my goodness. I bet it's Pete. Made a date to go bowling with him tonight. Forgot all about it. Excuse me, Mother. Darn it. Should have remembered to tell Pete.
2: Howdy, Harold.
0: Hello, Pete.
2: All ready to go Well, I declare. You going bowling in a tuxedo?
0: Now, you see, Pete,
2: you should have told me we was going formal, boy. I'd have put on my blue organdy.
3: All right.
2: Oh, we'd have been the best-dressed couple in the bowling alley.
0: Listen a minute, Pete. I'm awfully sorry, but I won't be able to go bowling with you tonight.
2: Oh.
0: You see, got to do a little night work down at the radio station. Sort of a new problem has come up.
2: Yeah, I've seen her, boy. Should be kind of fun getting close to that problem.
0: Now, Pete, if you're referring to my employer, Miss Penelope Brittingham Peabody, you're drawing the wrong conclusion.
2: Oh, sure, boy.
0: This is strictly business, understand?
2: Positively.
0: We'll probably discuss plans for my future programs. Ideas to improve the station, cut down office expenses.
2: What time you going to the Moose Room?
0: 9 o'clock.
2: Oop. Have a good time, boy.
0: Now, look here, Pete. Oh, well.
4: Who is it?
0: It's Harold.
4: Oh, come in. Good evening.
0: Good evening. Well, here I am, Penny, all ready for a little night work.
4: Yes, I'm... Why, Harold, you're wearing a tuxedo.
0: What? Oh, yes. Well, I might be going out later on.
4: Oh, I see. Well, shall we get started on our work?
0: Yeah. The quicker we get started, the quicker we get through.
4: That's right. Since I'm new here, I wonder if you would help me make out the program report.
0: Oh, of course, Penny.
4: Shouldn't take us over an hour.
0: An hour?
4: Mm.
0: That'll be just right.
4: Well, shall we get started? A lot of work to do, you know.
0: Oh, yeah. Pretending she wants to work. Isn't that cute? Well, I can go along with a gag.
4: Harold, would you check these as I read them off?
0: Mm.
4: Monday, 6 a.m., weather reports.
0: Check.
4: 6:15, news.
0: Check.
4: 6:30, recorded program, rhythm and romance.
0: Check.
4: p.m., dance music from the Moose Room.
0: Double check.
4: There. We're all through. Only took us an hour and 15 minutes.
0: Check.
4: Excuse me. I'll put the reports back in the file.
0: All right. Well, I guess we've stalled long enough now. Bet she's dying for me to ask her to go out.
4: Well, that takes care of the reports. Thanks very much for helping me, Harold.
0: Glad to do it. Penny, speaking of the Moose Room, I'll bet there are a lot of couples having a good time down there right now, dining and dancing.
4: Yes, I suppose there are. Harold, I have an idea.
0: Yeah?
4: Why don't we move the files?
0: Huh?
4: I think they'll look much better over against this wall.
0: Oh, yeah.
4: You can start on the A to F file.
0: Okay. Mm.

0: Y to Z.
1: Good.
0: Harold, you should have taken off your tuxedo coat. It's all out of shape.
1: So is Harold.
0: You know, I'm tired of being cooped up in this stuffy office, aren't you?
1: I sure am.
0: Why don't we get out of here?
1: Yeah. Where should we go?
0: Let's go up to the stock room and take inventory.
1: $998, $999, $1,000.
0: How many phonograph records are there, Harold?
1: In just a minute. I'm almost through counting. 1,001, 1,002, 1,003, 1,002. Well, that's it. Penny.
0: Yes.
1: Getting kind of late, and we worked pretty hard. Don't you think we ought to relax now? Maybe go dancing at the Moose Room?
0: Harold, I never go dancing.
1: What?
0: I have no time to be a social butterfly.
1: What?
0: My motto is work, work, work.
1: But, Penny, look, it's almost midnight.
0: Harold, don't be a clock watcher.
1: Clock watcher?
0: I have great plans for this station. We're going to make things hum.
1: We are?
0: Yes. From now on, we'll come to work an hour earlier.
1: East.
0: To make up for that, we'll all work an hour later.
1: How's that?
0: We'll have longer the fort.
1: Zoo.
0: And shorter lunch hours.
1: Zoink.
0: Harold, where are you going?
1: Going home before it's time to come to work.
2: Oh, good morning, Harold.
1: Good morning, Gloria.
2: Gee, you look mad, Harold.
1: I am mad. Gloria, I made up my mind. I'm going to quit this job.
2: What?
1: That's right. I'm going in there and tell Miss Peabody right now.
2: Oh, but Harold.
1: No, no, no. Don't you try to stop me, Gloria. Yes, sir, I could be pushed just so far. I think I'll be very happy on a meat farm. Well, here's where I tell Miss P.B. a few things. Now, look here, Miss Peabody.
3: What?
1: Stanley! What are you doing here?
3: Well, Harold, it took me just one day to find out how much I missed Melrose Springs. So I persuaded Penelope to trade our jobs back again.
1: You did, Stanley? Mm-hmm. Well, that's wonderful. Stanley, you're the sweetest boss a fellow ever had.
3: Thank you.
1: And Stanley.
3: Yes, Harold?
1: How would you like a pair of minks for Christmas?
3: Yeah.

0: Here again is Harold Perry.
1: Yeah, thanks, Bob Lamont. And now for our Honesty Award of the Week.
2: Harold?
1: Yes, Gloria?
2: Did you and Kirk Douglas and Sheriff Fiskaloo select a girl candidate?
1: Yes, we sure did, Gloria. And it was real tough going because after our mutual announcement last week, the nominations on girls really poured in.
2: Oh, gosh, that's wonderful.
1: I like girls, too. Mrs. Florence Alexander of Kokomo, Indiana, wrote to us about... Well, here. You read us her letter, huh, Gloria?
2: Okay, she says, Dear Mr. Perry...
1: Take your time.
2: I am writing to you about a young girl, a teenager, who is a neighbor of mine.
1: Yeah.
2: We live in a little suburb of Kokomo known as Alto.
1: Alto?
2: Mm-hmm. About 4 months ago, she found a billfold containing $3,000 in checks and cash, mostly cash, that belonged to Conrad Halper.
1: Halper, that's right.
2: A driver for the Hamilton Harris Tobacco Company.
1: I wonder if they got any of those cheroots.
2: She returned the billfold and contents and received an award.
1: A reward?
2: Yes.
1: Yeah, I'm going to give her the award.
2: We all think she's a very honest girl, and we're very proud of her.
1: Yeah.
2: And her name is Gwendolyn Elaine Smith of Rural Route 6, Kokomo, Indiana.
1: That's Rural Route 6, yeah. Just say RFD, honey. It's all right.
2: And it's signed, Mrs. Florence Alexander.
1: Well, congratulations, Gwendolyn Elaine Smith of Kokomo. I hereby dub you Honest Gwendolyn.
2: Well, it's really sort of an Honest Harold Dean Award.
1: Yeah. Very good. Now sit down, will you? That's right, Gloria. And Gwendolyn, I award you a beautiful Whitnauer watch. That distinguished member of the Longine Whitnauer family of dependable watches. And thank you, Mrs. Florence Alexander of Kokomo, for your letter to us. Radio friends, if you know of some outstanding deed of honesty done by some boy or girl, please write and tell me about it. From the letters we receive, one outstanding deed of honesty will be selected each week, and the deserving youngster will receive a beautiful Whitnauer watch. We feel this recognition will encourage honesty in others and help combat juvenile delinquency. Send your letters to me, Harold Perry, Columbia Broadcasting System, Hollywood 28, California. Thank you. You have just heard the Harold Perry Show, Honest Harold. The supporting players tonight included Jane Morgan, Polly Bear, Olin Soleil, and featured Gloria Holliday as Gloria, Kathy Lewis as Penny, and Joseph Kearns as Old Doc Yak Yak. Norman McDonald directed, and the music was composed and conducted by Jack Meekin. Honest Harold, created by Harold Perry, was written by Gene Stone and Jack Robbins.
3: Who are they?
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0: Ladies and gentlemen, this is Ken Delmar welcoming you to the Alan Young Show, featuring our singing star, Diane Courtney, the music of Peter Van Steeden, and starring Alan Young. Well, it's Tuesday night again. Time for another visit with Alan Young. I look forward to these calls at Alan's house because he's such a modest man. He needs so little. He wants so little. Yeah, come on, let's go in.
1: Hello, Kenny. $3 million. $7 million. $14 million. Say, Kenny, what comes after $14 million?
0: Morgenthau. What's all this talk about money?
1: Kenny, I'm going to be rolling in wealth. I'm going to build a house with 60 rooms and no bath.
0: What's the idea?
1: I'm going to be filthy rich. I'll be so rich I'll walk past the cigarette butt without giving it a second glance. Well, I'm going to have four butlers. The first butler will bring me the sugar. Second will bring me butter. Third will bring me steak.
0: Yeah, what about the fourth butler?
1: He'll hit me over the head every time I wake up.
0: Oh, yes, Alan, indeed. It's good to be rich.
1: Second?
0: Yeah, you can spend February in the south, March in the east, April in the north.
1: I prefer May in the west.
0: Well, Alan, this $1 million that you're talking about, how are you going to make it?
1: I just bought two rabbits. I'm going to raise rabbits.
0: Two rabbits?
1: Mm.
0: Well, look, Alan, in order to make $1 million, you'll need 1 million rabbits.
1: I'm willing to wait a couple of days.
0: Well, just think of the possibilities. Why, if everybody in the country carried a rabbit's foot, do you realize what would happen?
1: Sure, the rabbits would walk around on their hands. Well, Kenny, I'm going to specialize in fur coats, you see. Of course, to do this right, I'll have to change my name. It'll look great in lights. America's largest furrier, I.J. Rabbit.
0: Well, where did you get the idea, anyway?
1: Right out of this magazine. Look at this ad here. Raise rabbits in your spare time. Read what a wealthy manufacturer, J. Boulderhead of Little Rock, Arkansas, says. For the past 10 years, I averaged $75,000 a year. I sent away for a couple of rabbits. Now they average $75,000 a year. See, Kenny, it's a wonderful business. Hello?
2: This is Griffin to the post office calling. We got two rabbits here for Alan Young. It's $10 COD.
1: Gee, my rabbits came in. Mr. Gribbins, how do they look?
2: They're a little banged up.
1: How did that happen?
2: We had trouble getting them through the canceling machine. Hey, how about taking them out of here? I'm having trouble feeding them.
1: Well, just give them some diced carrots.
2: I did, and one of the rabbits almost blew up.
1: Well, how did that happen?
2: The dice were loaded.
1: Oh. Goodbye. Let's see, I'll have to borrow $10 for the COD. I'll need about $15 to build a house for them. Gee, making $1 million is going to cost me money. Where am I going to get the... Oh, Kenny.
0: Yeah?
1: Would you like to sink some money in my business?
0: Well, I'll invest 10 cents.
1: Boy, are you a sinker. All right, then I'll go to the bank. After all, now that I'm in business, I should associate with men of my own financial standing. Men of vision, spark, vitality.
3: Hello there.
1: Oh, hello, Mr. Grimes. I'm on my way to the bank. I'm sorry I can't stick around and talk to you.
3: I just found an onion in my pantry. Thought I'd come over and borrow a couple of pounds of steak to put under it.
1: I'm on my way to the bank. You see, I've got a...
3: Yeah. My wife never believed in banks. You know, she used to hide all her money from me. Kept it in a corset.
1: Well, how did you discover it?
3: Oh, I pulled a few strings.
1: I'm on my way to the bank.
3: My wife was a well-dressed woman. Yeah. But she hated short dresses. Had a battleship tattooed on her knee.
1: Oh, that's all.
3: Yeah. People kept coming up to her and saying, "Lady, your ship is showing."
1: Yeah, well, I'm on my way to the bank.
3: I took my wife to the movies last night. Yeah. Awful romantic. I nudged a little, kissed a little. Then I remembered we didn't have two seats together.
1: I'm on my way.
3: Well, Girl sitting next to me was a wave. Yeah. First time I ever got a whack from a wave.
1: Look, I really have to be hurrying to the bank.
3: My wife and I once had money in the bank.
1: Yes.
3: Yeah, it was a joint account. She spent all the money and I wound up in a joint.
1: Look, I've got to go to the bank. I'm a fur business now.
3: Oh, say, my wife keeps pestering me for a fur coat. Wants a skunk from the husband of the same name. Well, I got to be getting home now. I want to take my wife riding in my motorcycle.
1: Oh, sidecar?
3: No, thanks. I don't drink.
1: So long, man. So long, man. Better hurry down to the bank and borrow some money. I'm going to get those two rabbits. Hello?
2: This is Grimmins at the post office. What are you going to do about those four rabbits?
1: Four rabbits? I only had two.
2: There is no such thing as two rabbits.
1: Kenny, I'm leaving for the bank. In case I get any phone calls, have them all switched over there.
0: Yeah, who are you going to see at the bank?
1: Well, I want to borrow $25. I guess I better go right to the top. I'll see the president of the bank. He ought to know a good investment when he hears about it.
0: Yeah, well, Alan, when you talk investments to the president of any bank these days, he'll tell you about the finest investment anybody can make.
1: You mean war bonds?
0: You bet I do.
1: Well, that's why I need to borrow the money. I just bought a bond.
0: And just think what buying your one little bond will help to do. Your one little war bond. That money will go with other war bond money to furnish bullets and tanks and planes to the fighting Yanks. Medicine, clothes, food. But there isn't a more profitable investment you could make today than putting your money into victory. And victory we will have if all of us keep buying and holding on to our war bonds. There's still a hard fight ahead. The soldiers and sailors and Marines are more than willing to see it through, but they must have the fighting equipment to back them up. And listen, the quicker they get it, the quicker they'll be back. So make sure that every extra dollar you have is going into war bonds. Get your employer to take money for bonds out of your pay every payday. The payroll savings plan is really the best and surest way, the fairest and easiest way for all of us to get every extra cent into war bonds. And when you get those war bonds, hold on to them. You'll never find a fighting man selling his gun for a useless luxury.

0: Now, here's the bank where I'm going to get the money for my rabbits. Well, this is the place I want. Executive officers. 14th vice president, 13th vice president, 12th vice president, 3rd vice president. Manpower shortage. Here we are, office of the president. I'll go right in. Excuse me, are you the president?
1: Yes, but just a moment. My assistant wants me.
0: Okay.
1: Yes, what is it, Watkins?
2: Well, Mr. J.C. Higginbottom is a little short this week and would like to borrow about $17 million.
1: Well, don't bother me about it. Take it out of the petty cash. All right, son. Stick your eyes back in and state your business.
0: Well, I'm Alan Young, and I want to borrow $25.
1: Oh, you mad, impetuous boy, you.
0: Could I get the 25 right away?
1: Of course. How would you like it, heads or tails? Now, before we make the loan, can you show me your collateral?
0: I'm sorry, it hasn't come back from the laundry yet.
1: No, let me put it this way. Can you produce a co-signer?
0: What's a co-signer?
1: A co-signer is a dope with a fountain pen. Now, of course, if you have a business, we can make an investment.
0: Uh-huh.
1: Last month, we financed a shipbuilder who made 12,000 poop decks, but he had to quit.
0: What happened?
1: All pooped out.
0: Well, I want the money to raise rabbits.
1: Well, why don't you raise dogs? They're more intelligent. Why, I taught my little dog how to sit up and bay.
0: Yes, wonderful.
1: It certainly is. Yesterday he took in $7.
0: My mind is set on rabbits.
1: Well, why don't you raise snapping turtles? There's something that's always in demand. I put a snapping turtle at the foot of my bed every night.
0: Well, what's the idea of that?
1: Well, I like a quick bite before I go to sleep.
0: Well, it's too late for me to change. I've got 4 rabbits already. I'll take it. Hello?
3: This is Griffiths at the post office. What are you going to do about those 8 rabbits?
0: 8 rabbits? I thought I only had 4.
3: Time marches on.
1: Well, now, Mr. Young, I'm ready to lend you an ear.
0: Well, I was sort of counting on $25. Oh, you see, I want to raise rabbits and make money.
1: You make money?
0: Yeah.
1: Mr. Young, everybody in this town knows that you're nothing but a dope.
0: I am not a dope.
1: You are a dope.
0: I am not a dope.
1: You are a dope.
0: All right, you talk me into it. Well, I'll make a final offer. You give me the money and I'll divide the rabbits with you 50-50.
1: Oh, come, Young. This is no time to split hairs. Now, look, I'm a very busy man.
0: I don't care. I'm desperate. I got to have a place to put all these rabbits.
1: Young, let me tell you something. You don't have the right business approach at all.
0: I don't?
1: No. No, I'll show you. You just step outside my office, knock on the door again, and I'll show you your mistake.
0: Gee, you will? That's swell of you. Knock again? I'm getting somewhere. This guy's a wonderful... sort of... Hey. Hey. Hey in there, open the door.
1: What for?
0: You said you'd show me my mistake.
1: I am. Your mistake was in stepping outside.
0: Well, fine thing. No money, no nothing. Sometimes I wish I was a rabbit. They take your wool, make it into yarn. They take the yarn, make it into sweaters. You know, you get next to some of the best people that way. Whenever you feel blue, you can always drown your sorrows with a good drink of rabbit punch. Gee, I... I wonder what happens when a rabbit gets drunk. Probably sees Frank Faye. Jeez, somebody in one of these offices ought to have money. Here's the attorney for the bank. Maybe he can help me.
4: Well, right through the door. Hello there. It's a nice day there, son.
0: Oh. Counselor Cotton Branch, what's new?
4: Nothing at all. Come in, boy. Come into my office.
0: Thanks.
4: That's the door there. Sit down, boy. Sit down.
0: Yes.
4: I'm very proud today. This is an anniversary.
0: Yes?
4: 10 years ago, they tore down the house I was born in to make room for a vacant lot. A lot, incidentally, which is still standing today.
0: The lot's still standing? Yeah. Yes. But look, I'm trying to borrow a little bit.
4: Yeah, well, don't talk while I'm interrupting, son. Hey, what's wrong with you anyway? You look worried, kind of. Cheeks are pale, especially around the face.
0: Yes, I am worried, Counselor. How did you know?
4: Why, that's my business boy. Business boy, that is. Yes, indeed. Well, what's bothering you? I can hear when help is needed. My ears are very sensitive to trouble. Very sensitive.
0: I need $25.
4: What did you say, boy?
0: I said, I need $25 very badly. Will you lend it to me?
4: Son, you're an old friend of mine, and I can't say no. So my answer is positively impossible. You see, boy, pay attention now, son. You see, lending money makes enemies. Years ago, I lent $25 to a striptease dancer. He wouldn't pay me back.
0: Well, what did you do?
4: I had to slap a suit on her. That's a joke, son.
0: Yes. But, Counselor, I need the money. I'm going to the rabbit business. Yeah, I got 8 rabbits already. Hello?
3: This is Gribbins in the post office. What are you going to do about those 16 rabbits? Well, you better do something about it. I'm getting nervous.
0: Well, why?
3: Well, they stand around all day and keep singing, "Don't fence me in." Now, look, you better send some food over.
0: Food?
3: Yeah, they've even started to chew the magazines. They're eating me out of house and garden.
0: Try to hold him, Mr. Gribbins. I'll be right down with some vegetables. Counselor Carter.
4: Now, if it's vegetables you want, boy, go right down to Crossmeyer's Market in the next block.
0: Yeah, but I haven't got...
4: Just down the stairs and turn right.
0: Yeah, but I need...
4: Just ask them for a nickel's worth of vegetables, yeah. But see that they don't put in too many watermelons. Yeah, goodbye, son. Nice boy. He talks too much.
0: There's that soapy Crutchmire. I'm scared of that manhunter. They say she has a charge to come with a marriage license bureau.
5: What can I do for you?
0: Well, your father always waits on me. Where is he?
5: Poor Daddy. He had a terrible accident. Almost lost him in the briny deep.
0: What happened?
5: He fell into a barrel of dill pickles.
0: That's too bad. I'd like a head of lettuce.
5: He left the entire business in my hands. But it really needs 2 people to run a store, like a wife and husband. Are you interested in vegetables?
0: Yeah, I'd like a head of lettuce.
5: Do you think I'm hard to look at?
0: No. I've seen him harder looking than you.
5: I've been told that I'm the image of Roseland Russell.
0: No, you mean Rosalind Russell.
5: I hang around Roseland.
0: All I want is a head of lettuce for my rabbits.
5: How can you be so aloof? I'm starved for your affection. Garnish me with your kisses. Smother me with your embrace.
0: Are you making love or ordering a hamburger?
5: But I have so much to offer. I have legs like Betty Draper. I have shoulders like Lana Turner. I have a form like Dorothy L'Amour.
0: Have you got a head like a lettuce?
5: Oh, no, I cannot resist you. I'm going to hold your hand in mine. Now I'm going to squeeze it.
0: Gee, that's going to leave a mark.
5: Why should we wait any longer? Come on. Let's have a runaway marriage.
0: Good, I'll start running now.
5: Then you're not interested, huh?
0: I've already got a girl, Betty Cooper. I got a business, too. I'm raising rabbits. They're at the post office now, and I want you to send over all the vegetables they need.
5: Well, how many rabbits have you got?
0: I got 16. Hello?
3: This is Gribbins at the post office.
0: Yes?
3: Yeah, 32. Will you try for 64?
0: I'm the Rabbit King of America.
4: Now, hello, Alan. Where are you going?
0: I'm over to Betty's house, Kenny. I'm going to borrow some money from her father.
4: Oh, that's right. Those rabbits. Yeah. By the way, how is the fur business getting along?
0: Oh, looking up, Kenny. Looking up.
4: Well, looking up is good, but looking forward is more important.
0: Looking forward, Kenny, to what?
4: To the future, to the days when this war will be over. We're asked to buy war bonds now to help finance the tremendous flow of weapons and equipment going to our fighting men in every theater of war.
6: That in itself should make us all want to buy all the war bonds we possibly can afford, and even some we can't afford. But then there's another angle. 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But most of all, it's going to help get that fighting equipment to the guys who need it most. Take a look at tonight's paper. You'll see where they need it. In frozen foxholes, on wet, bloody beachheads, in a sky full of screaming ack-ack fire. 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And remember, they don't get that $4 for every free deal. And now, here's our glamorous singing star, Diane Corky, to sing Sweet Dreams, Sweetheart.

0: Kenny, thanks for walking over to my girl Betty's house. Her father's my last hope, you know. If he doesn't lend me the $25, I don't know what I'll do.
1: Yeah, but I thought her father didn't like you.
0: Oh, don't be silly. Why, every time I come to his house, he begs me to take a drink. Once he even got me as far as the medicine chest. Maybe he'll lend it to me when he finds out I'm going into the rabbit business.
1: Yeah, well, so long, Alan, and good luck.
0: Thanks, Kenny. Hope she's in. Hello, Betty.
2: Hello, Mr. Miller. I'm so glad you came. Thanks for sending me that beautiful Valentine poem. Did you make it up yourself?
0: Yeah, I copied it off a telephone booth. So touching. Roses are red, violets are blue. Trafalgar 68742. Say, Betty, is your father home? I have something very important to ask him. I'm planning to take on new responsibilities.
2: Mr. Young, this is so sudden. Honestly, I won't need much.
0: I know, Betty, but I'm thinking of the others. There'll be lots of little mouths to feed.
2: I wouldn't mind that. I'd love to take care of them. What color eyes do you think they'll have?
0: Probably pink.
2: Well, I'll love them anyway. I'll take care of them from morning to night.
0: No, Betty, I'm not going to have you spend your days in the cellar. Of course, in the summer, you just let them run around loose. They come back in the fall.
2: Mr. Young, how can you be so cruel?
0: Well, the best authorities say they're healthier when they're way out in the open. That's what gives them those big, bushy tails.
2: Mr. Young, what are you talking about?
0: Rabbits. I'm going to raise rabbits.
2: Rabbits?
0: Sure, I got 64. I had to open my big mouth.
2: What's the matter?
0: I got 128 rabbits. 256 rabbits. Hey, this is serious. I could be arrested.
2: What for?
0: I'm in the numbers racket. 512. I better answer it. Hello? Hello?
2: That's the door, not the telephone. Answer the door.
0: Oh, hello, door.
3: Oh. I'm Mr. Gribbins, formerly of the post office.
0: I'm awfully sorry for all the trouble I caused you, Mr. Griffin.
3: Oh, I had to take those rabbits home with me, and it's been horrible around the house. We had to live in the attic. Those rabbits were all over the place. They even got mixed up with my kids.
0: Well, surely you could tell the difference.
3: Sure, my kids are the ones with the long ears. Now, look. Look, Mr. Young. Mr. Young, I couldn't stand it any longer. I brought the rabbits with me. They're on the front lawn. They're on the front porch. They're all over the house. I don't want them. You get out. They're yours. Yours. I'm free. Do you hear me? I'm free.
0: Betty, don't get excited. Just be calm and cool like me. I'm not flustered.
2: Oh, Mr. Young, I'm so proud of you. You have a brain in your head.
0: Ah, get it out! looks like I'm in the fur business, I guess. I better go outside and get a few skins. Betty, where's the axe?
2: Oh, Mr. Young, please be careful.
0: Oh, Betty, don't be so childish. I've been in dangerous situations before. I'm hardened to it. Once in Canada, my guide and I were in a tent playing two-handed rummy. Suddenly, a huge bear charged inside. I picked up a chair, and I let him have it.
2: Mr. Young, what happened?
0: We played three-handed rummy. Betty, here I go. All right, rabbits. This is it, see? Hey, you. You are the buck thief. Come here. I'll just take this axe and I'll raise it and I'll get it. Hey, come back here. And give me back that axe. Stop to think of it. Why should I pick you for my victim? Let's do this fairly. This is a democracy, isn't it? Well, everybody line up. Look, I got to dispose of some of you guys and we may as well face it. Are there any volunteers? Thank you. I'll just lay him out in the bluff like this, and I take the axe and I raise it, and I his eyes are so big. Looking at me. I'll turn him over and hold onto his neck like this. Then I can raise the axe and I Fur is so soft.
4: Well, what the heck? It's just a rabbit.
0: Maybe he's a family man. I can't go through with it. I can't do it. Look, I'm going to give you 400 rabbits a chance to escape, see? I'm going to close my eyes and count to three. When I finish counting, I want all 400 of you to be gone. One, two, three. Now look, you 800 rabbits. Get out of here. I'm going to give you one more chance. One, two, three. Now look, you can't do

friends, I'd like all of you to join me in honoring the Boy Scouts of America on their 35th birthday. You know, the pattern for lasting peace isn't new or startling. Scouts the world over have practiced it for two generations. We'd all do well to remember the Boy Scout Week slogan, Scouts of the World, Brothers Together. Let's remember it, shall we, and try to live up to it. And so now, on behalf of Diane, Ken, Peter, myself, in fact, all of us, we want to thank you for being with us tonight. And don't forget the two products that make our Tuesdays together possible. Sal Hepatica for the smile of health, and Mum for your winning charm. Sal Hepatica, Mum. Good night.

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0: With Red Skelton, David Rose, and his orchestra, Loreen Tuttle, Pat McGeehan, and Dick Ryan will be me, Rod O'Connor.
1: In the United States Navy.
0: From the Skelton scrapbook of satire, a story entitled The Devil Returns. It stars as Junior, the mean little kid, MGM's clown, Red Skelton.
2: You know, being a widow kid is no sense, you know. For no reason at all, I was always getting smacked, you know. For example, the other day, I went over to Stinky McCloud's birthday. Stinky McCloud, he's our producer in this. I sound like somebody got another show lined up, don't I? Well, anyhow, I went to his birthday party, and when I came home... Yoo-hoo! Mommy, topsy-turvy is home.
3: Junior, is the party over?
2: For me, it is, yeah.
3: What happened?
2: Well, I got bounced by Stinky's mother, you see. We was playing pin the tail on the elephant.
3: You mean pin the tail on the donkey?
2: No, elephants. They are Republicans. Well, anyhow, I missed the elephant altogether.

0: back and yelling her head off.
1: Oh, good heavens. Now, I'm going to have to phone Mrs. McCloud and apologize for you.
2: Oh, no, no, don't bother her. She's probably still busy scraping birthday cake off the wall.
1: Did you have anything to do with the birthday cake being on the wall?
2: I certainly did not. It was Stinky's fault. He ducked.
1: That doesn't. Get up to your room.
2: Okay, Warden. You see, it's just like I says, I always get in trouble. Maybe I ought to get a mouthpiece. I wonder if me pops is in a glass. Well, anyway, it's better than the spanking I got like the other night when Mummy tiptoed into my room to kiss me goodnight, you see.
1: Good night, dear. Here, kiss me goodnight. Junior, why did you growl at me?
2: That wasn't me. You kissed that puppy dog. I'd sure like to get my mitts on the guy that invented spankings. Why don't Washington put the freeze on something like that for a change? You know, I attract whippings. Like the time I decided to use a telephone. Hello, fire department. I hate to interrupt whatever you was doing, but could you send a hook and ladder over to my house to play with me? I'm kind of bored. You couldn't come over unless there's a fire? Hold the phone. But you better hurry over. Them newspapers ain't gonna burn forever, kiddo.
1: Junior!
2: Well, don't yell. You scared me, too. I'll put it out.
1: Junior, sometimes I think you're under the guidance of the devil himself.
2: Now, don't start that stuff. I caught him once, and all the busy nobodies demanded that I let him go.
1: I still say you're full of the devil.
2: Well, it's your fault. Look what you stuffed me with. Deviled eggs, deviled ham, deviled food cake. He may be awful, but you got to admit he's quite a cook.
1: Oh, I've had enough. Get up to your room and lock yourself in and bring me the key.
2: Yes. Go upstairs, lock myself in, and then bring you the key. Nuts. The whole family's nuts. That's a nice trick if you could do it. See, that's all I ever hear, that I'm in cahoots with the devil. Even the walls in my room keep whispering to me, you know.
3: Junior, you're possessed by the devil.
2: No, I'm not.
4: The devil's got you under his spell.
2: No, I can't even spell
5: you're
2: devil.
5: You're a lost cause, Junior. You're the devil's fair-haired boy.
2: No.
3: Junior and the devil.
2: Now you shout that.
3: Junior and the devil. Junior and the devil.
2: I'll go mad! That Betty Davis has got nothing on me. That's not true. I'm not going to listen to you. I'm going to turn on the radio.
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0: I don't know where everybody gets the idea that I has gone to the devil. Well, I know one way to get my mind off of the troubles. I'll get another station. I'll go and listen to the newscasters. That's what I think.
1: And so, with the development of this new super Triple H bomb, the next war should last but a

0: few minutes, and then there will be peace. A piece of the world here and a piece there.
1: The whole world's nuts, and they say I'm possessed by the devil. I think the whole world is under his spell. I'd like to have a chat with that old devil again, boy. I'd tell him what.
0: My little helper. Did you call me?
1: You scared me. How come you was all dressed in red and fire shooting out of your nose like that?
0: Allow me to introduce myself, Junior. I am Satan.
1: The devil, you say. Well, what are you doing here?
0: I heard you say you were discouraged, and discouragement is my password to enter.
1: Well, drop dead. That's my password for get lost.
0: Look, Junior, that's no way to treat a friend. I've come a great distance.
1: Oh?
0: I left the comfort of fire and brimstone of my home.
1: Really?
0: And I crossed the River Styx just to help you.
1: Oh, where do you hail from?
0: My hometown is Hades. It's sometimes referred to as...
1: I know. Yeah, certainly a popular place. There's a lot of... people telling other people to go there for rest. Now, don't get too close with me, that pitchfork. I don't want you rubbing off on me. Did you come to see me?
0: Oh, yes. Oh? You see, my business has been so successful lately that I need someone to help me distribute my products.
1: More helpers, huh?
0: Yes. Atheism, revolution, ignorance are my products.
1: Oh.
0: My sales are zooming so high that the supply can't possibly meet the demand.
1: Oh, I see. And you really need helpers, huh?
0: Yes. And my best customer is beginning to complain. And I'd hate to lose Joe Stalin's account.
1: Oh, yeah.
0: I'm responsible for Joe's success, you know.
1: Yes, I know.
0: How about joining up with me, Junior? I'll make you first vice president in charge of turmoil for the younger generation.
1: Well, I might as well accept your offer. Looks like you got most of the world under your power anyhow.
0: Now you're getting smart, my friend.
1: I is?
0: There's no use fighting me.
1: Oh, no.
0: I'm too clever.
1: Oh, yeah.
0: If someone could get the best of me, then they'd have me under their control.
1: Oh.
0: But I shall never let that happen.
1: Oh, no.
0: No, sir. You should know.
1: No?
0: You tried to trick me once before, remember?
1: I did?
0: Yes. Can't you remember? You had me locked in your closet for a whole month until I finally tricked you into letting me out.
1: You sure it wasn't some other widow boy? I don't quite remember.
0: Oh, of course you do.
1: I don't.
0: Remember how you said you were going away with me, and then you said you had to pack a few things first?
1: All right.
0: And then you asked me to get your suitcase down from the top shelf of the closet.
1: Go ahead.
0: So, I walked into the closet like this.
1: Oh.
0: And when I was inside like this...
1: I remember I slammed the door and locked it like this. I trapped you again, you sucker, you. He fell for it again. I got him. I got the devil again.
0: All right, Junior. You've had your little joke. Now unlock this door and let me out.
1: You should live so long.
0: But, Junior, what about your agreement to join up with me? You said yourself that the world is a lost cause.
1: Oh, I've changed my mind, kiddo. I've changed my mind.
0: How long are you going to keep me locked in here, Junior?
1: Until your hometown freezes over.
2: Junior, dear.
1: What's that?
2: I just came up to apologize for making you stay in your room. I don't know why, but suddenly I've decided to be more patient and understanding with you.
1: Really?
2: I can't explain what's come over me. Junior, who's that pounding on your closet door?
1: Your explanation. The devil is back and Junior's got him.
2: You captured the devil again?
1: I got him, boy. I got him.
2: Oh, I'm frightened, dear. I remember the trouble we had the last time Satan was our house guest.
1: Well, there was a few crackpots who thought it was mean to keep him cooped up. But they're not going to talk me out of letting him out go free again. So help me hop along, Cassidy. You see, Mummy, now that the devil is out of circulation, you're going to see quite a change come over everybody. Now, if you'll excuse me, I'm going to take a nap.
2: You're going to take a nap?
1: Yes.
2: Oh!
1: What do you suppose made her faint?

0: Hey, how about that, Skelton? Ever since news got out that Junior captured the devil again, the town's flooded with people cheering and dancing in the streets.
1: Yeah, people really feel good for a change. Did I tell you that Mr. Procter & Gamble phoned from Cincinnati and told me how much they enjoyed my broadcast last night?
0: They did?
1: Yeah, of course, I didn't have the heart to tell them that I wasn't on the air last night. They're always mixing me up with Fay Emerson.
0: Well, you ought to stop wearing that sweatshirt with a plunging neckline.
1: I don't think we have the same script. Well, I have to wear a plunging neckline, you see, on account of my Adam's apple. It gives it room. I have an Adam's apple. It looks like a built-in yo-yo. by the way, have you heard the news?
0: No.
1: I'm going on television this summer.
0: You are?
1: Yeah.
0: On your own show?
1: Well, not exactly. I'm going to be the summer replacement for the Indian on Test Pattern. Well, at least it's a start. Yeah.
0: Hey, Red, look. Everybody's throwing ticker tape out the office window. Hey, Red, what happened?
1: Well, some guy forgot to take the ticker tape out of the ticker... Someone... Somebody forgot to take the ticker tape out of the ticker tape machine before he threw the ticker tape out. I don't know who handed that in, but he's done. I'll tell you that.
0: Boy, the world...
1: Well, you fanned me for a while.
0: The world sure has changed.
1: Oh, it certainly has.
0: Hey, let's stop in his television store and watch the latest news.
1: Yeah, we're just in time. The feature film, The Birth of a Nation, has just finished.
2: Good afternoon, ladies and gentlemen. Here's the latest news. The flash you heard on this channel yesterday morning has finally been confirmed. Junior has captured the devil again. We waited to make the official announcement to give Drew Pearson time to predict it. And once again, the entire world is a Shangri-La of peace and happiness.
3: Neighbors, here's the latest bulletin from Dallas, Texas. Texas has just resumed diplomatic relations with the United States.
2: Paris, France. At the Big Four foreign ministers meeting...
4: I suggest we close the meeting by all singing, "Old Soldiers Never Die."
5: A wonderful suggestion, Mr. Gromyko.
2: The Polo Grounds, New York. Giants versus Dodgers.
6: Strike one!
7: You're absolutely right, umpire. That was indeed a strike, and I admire your judgment.
0: Well... Thank you, Mr. DeRocher.
2: Radio City.
4: There has been a change in our telecast program. As you know, we were supposed to televise the Kefauver crime investigation. But since there are no more criminals in the world, we now bring you Senator Kefauver, Senator Toby, Senator O'Connor, and Mr. Halley in a hot canasta game.
2: And now we switch controls to City Hall for an important address by the Honorable San Fernando Rep.
8: Thank you. My friends, and you are my friend, I am very happy to be here today. Very happy to be here. I'm happy because I don't have to go home and be with my wife. Since the devil has been cut, I feel that some of you should know the true facts about myself. I am a no-good crooked politician. Let me repeat that. I am a crooked politician. I've been running things my way. I forgot it's from the leader, not from the leader to the people, but it's from the people to the leader. I forgot that. Oh, boy, if you can only... get... Well, here, let me let you in on something else. And I'm the type of guy that's going to let you in on it just as soon as I find it here. I hope I'm getting through to you now. I don't know how I ever got elected. The boys that run the machine never told me. I mean, I'm telling you, though, I've changed. I'm a changed man. I ain't been changed so since I was a little baby. Now, don't miss a word now, because these are the facts. These are the facts, and I say they're the facts. They are the facts. F-A-X. Facts. I sold myself to the devil, not for cash. I had to use the layaway plan. But in closing, let me say that I am retiring from public office. I am through. Fini. As we say in Italy. I got that off of a foreign picture. Fini. But keep this in mind. Crooked politicians never die. They only smell that way.

0: Well, come on, Skelton. Let's go out and get some fresh air.
1: Yeah.
0: You know, they ought to give Junior a medal for catching the devil.
1: Yeah, people have really changed.
0: Wait a minute. I tripped over something there on the sidewalk. I'm going back and see what it was.
1: Look, fat boy, why don't you look when you're walking? It's getting so that a citizen ain't safe crawling along the street anymore.
0: Willie Lumplum, what are you doing walking around on your hands and knees?
1: Oh, wouldn't I like to know? You must know, I like to live close to Mother Earth.
0: Well, you should be ashamed of yourself. Why don't you stand up and walk like a man?
1: Well, what's wrong with crawling? Why, when I was only a year old, I used to crawl around on my hands and knees, and everybody thought it was real cute. But I wasn't dressed as well as I am now. Now, all of a sudden, it's out of fashion. Here, give me a boost over the curb, will you? You know, I think the city father is building these curbs higher just to discourage me. And being a respected member of the unemployment compensation line, I resent it. I have never resented anything so much in all my life, but I really resent it.
0: Well, come on, Willie. Get up off your hands and knees.
1: Well, I can't. You see, I'm working at my new job.
0: Yes?
1: I am a cigar butt inspector. See, I crawl along the sidewalk sniffing to see if I can find a cigar butt that somebody has carelessly thrown away.
0: Willie, you mean to tell me they really pay you for tracking down cigar butts?
1: Oh, sure, sure. And you have to have a license to practice cigar butt detections in this state, you know.
0: Mm-hmm.
1: And I'm happy to say that I passed the bar. You might add, it's one of the few bars I've ever passed.
0: Well, tell me, how much are they paying you for this job, Willie?
1: $75 a week.
0: $75 a week, huh?
1: No, no, no. Cigar butt. You know what? Have you been drinking, sir?
0: Willie, I can see that Junior capturing the devil had no effect on you.
1: Oh, yes. I'll have you know that since Junior nabbed that red boy, I've lost my taste for that bazooka juice. That Texas dude.
0: Yeah.
1: I haven't had a pick-me-up for 24 hours, and for your information, I am strictly a teetotaler. A teetotaler. I'm on the wagon, anyhow. Oh, look, someone has just tossed a burning cigar butt away, and it's burned a hole in the street. I better go check it. Look at that.
0: Willie, that's an open manhole. Stay away from it.
1: I know my business. Stop interfering with my work, will you? Somebody burned a hole in the street.
0: Willie, come back here. Hey, Willie, are you all right down there?
1: Yeah. Throw me a flashlight, will you? I see something grinning at me in the dark, and I think it's my uppers and lowers.
0: Hey, Red.
2: Yeah?
0: The big victory parade is just starting, and look who's first in the line of march. David Rose and his orchestra playing Chopinacus with Rafael Mendez, the world's greatest trumpet player, as soloist.
2: I thought that was Chopinacus.

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0: Well, Rod, looks like the idiots are at it again. Get a load of this guy making a speech about Junior and the devil.
1: Yeah.
2: Fellow travelers, Junior's capturing the devil's just another capitalistic trick. They're supposed to be a free country. Then why can't the devil be free? Are you going to stand there and let Wall Street get away with this? First they capture the peace-loving devil. Next they're going to invade Hades. Don't let the money interest persecute the devil this way. Revolt, I tell you.
3: If you don't like this country, go back to the one you were kicked out of.
0: Really a revolting guy, wasn't he?
1: Yeah. Hey, Red, look. Some guy just punched that commie in the nose and chased him away.
0: Oh, yeah, true to form. They'll run if you hit them in the right place.
1: Why, it's Cauliflower McBug, the guy who's always hearing bells and birds. Hey, Cauliflower.
4: Yeah, who is it? Who is it? Who is it? You know me, huh? You know me, huh, boy? You recognize me by my nose looped over my ear, huh?
1: You know, I couldn't believe my eyes. Was that really you who socked that communist?
4: I guess so. I don't know what came over me. All of a sudden, I saw red. He was red, so I popped him. You know? I've been fighting for 10 years, and the first time I ever hit anybody. What a strange temptation, you know.
1: You lost your temper, huh?
4: What's that?
1: I say you lost your temper.
4: I did? Well, let's go over to the lost and found and see if anybody turns it in. Hey, you know, them robins didn't mind me hitting that guy. Listen to him chirp for me.
1: Well, I'm glad to see you're in favor of Junior keeping the devil locked up.
4: That I am. Which reminds me, I had the devil beat out of me last night. Boy, what a fight that... Boy, a flock of them flew over then. Boy, oh, they're big ones, ain't they? Boy, don't ever let them hit you with a beak. They'll go right through you, yeah. You know. Oh, there's another bat. It must be worm season, huh? Anyhow, how about my fight last night? Yeah. I got knocked down 10 times. 10 times.
1: 10 times? Well, yeah. Why did you keep getting up?
4: Who got up? I was bouncing. I was wearing rubber trunks. You see, that guy dribbled me all over the ring. Well, look what he did to my teeth. Wait a minute. I'll show him to you. I got him right here in my pocket.
1: Boy, you're really gone.
4: I'm gone?
1: Yeah.
4: Oh, well, we all have to go sooner or later. Oh, well, you think I'm punchy, huh? You should see that rattler that I room with. Boy, that rattler is really a dead gate. That poor tucker, he's really gone. Every morning he saddles up his pony, and he rides all through the hills. And he comes home at night, he's so sore that he has to eat off of the mantelpiece over the fireplace.
1: Well, what's wrong with that?
4: We ain't got no fireplace. I know. I had built a fire in it every morning. Look, I'll see you later. Junior asked me to act as bodyguard and watch that devil in the closet. Ooh, I'm going to follow this flock myself. See what he's doing.
5: Junior, are you sure you won't come down for dinner?
4: No, I'm going to stay up here in my room and guard the devil so no subversive forces can sneak in and let him loose, you know. I got me slingshot loaded.
5: Well, if you insist, I'll bring your dinner up to you.
4: Okay.
6: Junior, this has gone far enough. Let me out of this closet immediately.
4: Do you really want me to let you out, devil?
6: I certainly do, friend.
4: Well, will you promise to live according to the rules of decency and honor and never do another evil thing as long as you live?
6: You said it.
4: Well, in that case, I guess there's no harm of letting you out and go free.
6: Oh, come on, Junior. Open up the door.
4: Okay. I'll let you out of the closet on one condition.
6: What's that?
4: Before I set you free, just to prove that you'll keep your promise, cut off your head and slide it under the door. What? You don't think I'm going to let you loose, do you, you sucker? You stay in there, boy. You stay in
1: there. Now, ladies and gentlemen, until next time, this is Fred Skelton. Goodbye, now. Thanks for listening. Thanks for buying more and more of the Voice Day Miracle Tide. And this is Rod O'Connor reminding you that Tide gets clothes cleaner than any other washing product sold throughout America. That's why...

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3: Mother.
2: Yes, it's the Aldrich Family is transcribed, written by Clifford Goldsmith.

0: Whatever your teenage years were, hectic, adventuresome, or shining, you can never forget them. They're an important part of you. And whenever you go back to them in memory, you always find a typical boy like Henry Aldridge right in the middle of them. The scene opens at the Aldridge telephone. The time is evening.
1: Hello? Hello, is this Lucy Smith? Yeah. Lucy, this is Henry. Did I by any chance leave my Latin book at your house this afternoon? Well, you sure I didn't leave it out in your kitchen? Well, has your mother been in or around your refrigerator lately?
2: Can we ask her whether she's seen my Latin book, too?
1: Homer, keep quiet. Hello, Lucy. Look, if you do find one, could you give me a ring?
2: Henry, does she think she can find it?
1: Goodbye. Homer, do you realize that whenever I talk on the phone, all you do is stand there and ask questions?
2: Well, gee whiz, you never tell me anything. Who are you going to call next?
1: Never mind. Hello?
2: Oh, who, Henry? Can't you tell me who?
3: Number three.
1: Operator, give me
3: Elm 227.
2: Henry?
1: Mother, I think I'm on the trail. You just go on reading your paper.
4: Henry, do you mean to say you haven't found your Latin book yet?
1: Well, not yet exactly, Mother.
4: Well, you better not let your father hear you haven't found it.
2: Well, there isn't anything to worry about, Mrs. Aldridge. It'd be different if we didn't know where we went today.
4: Well, just the same, Henry. Better find it in a hurry.
3: Hello?
1: Hello, Aunt Harriet. This is Henry.
3: Henry, who?
1: Henry, your nephew. Don't you remember Aunt Harriet?
3: Oh, yes. Hello.
1: Hello. Now, look, have you happened by any chance to see Cicero around your house? Cicero? Yeah, we've been studying him this year.
3: Oh, you know,
1: just a minute. Homer, what does our Latin book look like?
2: What do you mean?
1: Like a book. What color? What color?
2: Is it black?
1: Black? I thought it was sort of...
2: Sort of. Henry, it's brown, isn't it? A nice sort of brown with Cicero printed on it.
1: Hello, Aunt Harriet. Brown. And there were two of them, Homer's and mine.
2: Has she seen them, Henry?
1: Well, have you been in or around your refrigerator lately?
3: Oh, no, I haven't.
2: Well, ask her whether she's had her dinner yet.
1: Thanks, Aunt Harriet. Goodbye.
5: Henry.
1: Homer, be looking up another number.
5: Henry?
2: Yes, Father?
5: You and Homer still out there at that phone?
2: Henry, I think I'll go outside and sit on the front porch for a while.
1: Yeah, but Homer!
5: Henry!
1: Yes, Father, just a minute.
3: Number three.
1: It's just a question of time, and I'll have the darn thing.
3: Number three.
1: Operator, give me
3: Elm 344.
1: Yes, please.
6: The whole trouble is, Henry, that you don't pay attention to anything you do. There it is, the night before you have to get an 88 on an examination to bring your average up to pass.
1: Father, I don't like to contradict you, but all I need to pull me through is a flat 85. I spent nearly an hour this afternoon figuring it out.
3: Hello?
1: Hello, Eleanor, this is Henry.
6: Instead of figuring out a thing like that, you should have been looking for your Latin.
1: Just a minute, Eleanor. Sure, Father, I agree with you, absolutely. Eleanor, have you seen my Latin book?
6: Has she?
1: Yes. I mean, no. I mean, Eleanor, when we were in your kitchen and we put the ice tray back, did we put anything else in with it? Well, like a Cicero.
6: What'd you do this afternoon? Visit every refrigerator in town?
1: Oh. Well, goodbye, Father. I mean, Eleanor.
6: You see that, Henry? Your mind isn't on a single thing you do.
1: Father, this isn't a result of anything my mind did.
6: I agree. It's what your mind doesn't do.
1: But, Father, don't you see? There's a swell chance I may not even need my Latin book tonight.
6: Why not?
1: Because I'm not even sure we're going to have an exam tomorrow.
6: What do you mean by that?
1: Well... Homer, isn't there a possibility that we don't have an exam until day after tomorrow?
2: Henry, you've asked me that 3 times. Miss Wheeler said it was tomorrow, second period, and that's all there is to it.
1: Are you sure, Homer? Because my father's standing right here.

0: close quay tandem Abuteri Catalina Patientia Nostra. There, Homer, what does that mean?
1: Go on and finish it.
0: I have finished it. Quos quae tandem abuteri Catalina patientia nostra. That means, Homer, how long will you abuse our patients, O Cataline?
1: It does?
0: Sure. Now can you give it to me?
1: Sure. O Cataline. O Cataline. Annie, could you read it again, please?
0: The whole thing?
1: Well, of course not the whole thing. Do you think I'm dumb? Just give me the first word.
0: Quosque, quosque.
1: Oh, yes, quosque.
0: Look, Homer, does this give you any hint as to what it is? When you measure something, what's the first thing you want to know?
1: Where's the ruler?
0: No, Homer. Supposing you've got the ruler, what's the next thing you want to know? What is it you ask yourself?
1: Henry, are you sure that's Cicero you're reading?
0: Sure, Homer, sure. It's your own book. Didn't my mother just find it down in the preserve closet? Now listen carefully and see whether this brings back anything. Quosque tandem abutere.
1: Give me one more clue.
0: Homer, if I give you any more, I've given you the whole thing.
1: Well, no, I won't, Henry. Honest, I won't. Cataline is measuring something. I know that.
0: No, Homer.
1: Listen, Henry, how long are you going to hold out on me?
0: Homer, you got the whole thing.
1: What whole thing?
0: Well, you just said it. How long will you abuse our patients, Cataline?
1: Well, Henry, I knew that part all right, but is that all there is to it?
0: Sure, it's as easy as rolling off a log.
2: Henry!
0: Let's not talk so loud, Homer. My folks have gone to bed. Now for the next one.
1: Henry, are you sure tomorrow's exam covers the first three orations?
0: Well, I heard her say the first three. Now listen. Abbot, excessit, evasit, erupit.
1: Homer,
0: it means he departed, he withdrew, he went out, he broke forth.
1: Sure, that's just what I was going to say.
0: You're crazy.
1: I am not. I knew it all the time.
0: All right, I'll read it again. Abbot, excessit, evasit, erupit. What does it mean?
1: What's so tough about that?
0: All right, tell me what it means.
1: Sure. He came in, he fell down, he got up, he fell down again. Now, is that someone calling?
0: No, I don't think so.
1: Well, okay, shoot me another. I'm getting hot.
3: Henry, do you realize what time it is?
0: What time, Mother?
3: But it's just a little after 10, isn't it?
4: It's 20 minutes to 12. And you promised me that if I let Homer stay here overnight, you'd behave yourselves.
0: But, Mother, all we've been doing is sitting here quietly with Cicero.
1: Sure, Mrs. Aldrich.
4: I'm sorry, but you were talking as loud as you could. And what's more, it doesn't seem to me that you should have to study as late as this.
0: But, Mother, you have no idea what a stiff exam Miss Wheeler can give.
4: Well, it shouldn't be stiff if you'd paid attention.
2: Alice, will you please come to bed?
5: Sam, I'm talking to the boys.
2: I'd like to get back to sleep.
0: Mother, I have paid attention, but Miss Wheeler double-crossed us.
1: I'll say she did.
4: What do you mean she double-crossed you?
0: Well, Mother, she stood up in class after we're almost through with the last three orations of Cicero and announces that the examination will cover the first three.
1: Sure, and we haven't looked at those since last term.
4: And she didn't give you any advance warning?
1: No, Mrs. Aldridge, not since February.
0: Sure. And here we are stuck when we ought to be in bed.
2: Henry, go to bed.
5: Yes, Sam, he's going.
0: But, Mother, don't you realize that if we don't study this, our whole year's work will be in vain? And, Father, you know what Father's going to do.
5: But, Henry...
1: And, Mrs. Aldridge, this is one course I don't want to have to take over again.
5: Homer,
4: I'd like to say something to both of you.
0: But, listen, Mother...
1: Now, wait, Henry, let me explain this to her.

0: Oh, listen, Homer. What does this mean? In Romuli Fice.
1: What that means? Among the dregs of Romulus.
0: Good, that's swell. And how about Homer? Homer, are you asleep?
1: Listen, Henry, stop shaking me.
0: Not so loud, Homer. Do you want to wake my folks?
1: No, I wasn't talking loud.
0: Well, you are now, and it's 2:50.
2: Okay. Give me that last sentence again.
0: Homer, why don't we be sensible?
1: Hmm?
0: Why don't we set the alarm for 7 o'clock and finish in the morning? Homer? Homer, do you realize you've got your head right in the middle of my collection of rocks? And Homer, some of those are valuable.
1: Give me that sentence again, Henry.
0: Didn't you hear what I said, Homer?
1: Rocky or what?
0: I said, let's quit and go down and get something to eat.
1: Oh, boy. Do you have any breakfast cereal? You know, the kind I like?
0: Sure. I think I'll have some myself.
2: With plenty of milk on it.
1: And cream.
0: Oh, wait till I set this alarm for 7.
1: Listen, Henry, how about setting it for 7:05? I need to sleep.
0: Homer, we've got work to do.

0: breakfast, Alice.
1: What time is it, Sam?
0: 20 minutes after 9. I ought to be at the office by now.
1: My goodness, I ought to be getting ready to go out myself.
0: It's a wonder either one of us woke up this morning after being kept awake all night by the boys. What time did they finally stop wrestling?
1: Sam, they weren't wrestling.
0: Alice, I heard them myself. Homer kept yelling at the top of his lungs. He'd come in, he'd fall down, he'd get up. Then he'd do it all over again.
1: Not here.
0: Why, didn't you hear them? How'd they look when they had breakfast?
1: Well, I didn't see them at breakfast. They must have come down quite early.
0: Yes?
1: Yes, I was just going to call them when I happened to find their cereal dishes out by the sink. And, Sam, I have never been so upset about anything in all my life.
0: What about?
1: I imagine their Latin teacher giving them an exam they had to sit up half the night studying for.
0: I still say that if Henry had paid attention, a thing like that wouldn't happen.
1: Dear, under ordinary circumstances, I'd agree with you. But their teacher double-crossed them. Henry explained the whole thing to me.
0: Shh, Alice.
1: Yes, Sam?
0: Listen. Did I hear someone moving around upstairs?
1: Well, I certainly don't hear anything. It couldn't be Mary. She left the house at least 10 minutes ago. And, Sam, you didn't let me finish. I'm going down and see Miss Wheeler today.
0: Who's Miss Wheeler?
1: Henry's Latin teacher. I think it's time I had a heart-to-heart talk with her.
2: Hey, Homer.
3: Yeah? Homer, wake up.
2: Harry?
4: Hey, what's that? Did the alarm go off?
2: Not yet. I woke up about 5 minutes ago.
4: Gee whiz, is it raining out?
2: Not so loud, Homer. Do you want to wake up my whole family? It isn't raining. The shades are down.
4: Oh.
3: What time is it anyhow?
2: There's a clock right there. 7:50.
4: Oh, yeah. Hey.
2: What's the matter?
4: Oh, no. I thought when I first looked at it, it said 25 minutes to 10.
2: It's a funny thing, Homer, but so did I. Come on, let's tiptoe down to the kitchen in our pajamas and get some breakfast.
4: All right. How about a little more of that cereal and some bananas?
2: We haven't got any bananas. Quiet now, Homer. As soon as we get through, we'll come back and finish studying.
4: Okay.
2: It's funny, but I feel as refreshed as though I'd slept until 9 or 10 o'clock.
4: You...
2: Homer, don't trip on these stairs. You'll wake everybody up.
4: Henry, ask me what quosque tandem and all that sort of thing means.
2: What does it mean?
4: It's how long will you abuse our patients, Caroline?
2: That's well, Homer. Just a second while I put in a telephone call.
4: At this hour of the morning? Who are you going to call?
2: I think they'll be up by now.
5: Number, please.
2: Elm 753. Elm 753.
5: Elm 753.
2: Quiet. I mean, that's all right. Go ahead and ring him.
4: Henry, will you please tell me who you're calling?
2: Homer, I think I know where I left my Cicero yesterday. Remember when we dropped into Jimmy Bartlett's for a second? Hello, is this Mrs. Bartlett?
5: Yes.
2: Well, this is Henry Aldridge. Did you find a Latin book anywhere around your kitchen?
5: Henry, could you speak up a little?
2: Well, I would, Mrs. Bartlett, but I don't want to wake my folks up. No, they're just getting a good night's sleep. I'll tell you, could I speak to Jimmy, please?
5: To Jimmy? He's left for school.
2: What's that?
5: Yes, of course. He left a long time ago.
2: Gee whiz, what time do you have to be there?
5: At 9 o'clock.
2: Well, I know, but... What time is it now?
5: It's 9:45.
2: Quarter to what? What? Homer, do you know what time it is?
4: What time is it?
2: Mother!
4: What time is it?
2: Mother!
4: Mary, I asked you what time it is.
2: Mother! Mary!
4: Mrs. Aldridge!
2: Mother!
4: Hey, Henry, slow down away from me.
2: What's the matter with you, Homer? Can't you run?
4: Gee, was I dressed in such a hurry? Look at me. I got my shoes on the wrong feet.
2: Why worry about a little thing like that? Don't you realize the exam started 15 minutes ago?
4: Henry White, your pajamas are showing.
2: Where?
4: Below your pants. Stop and pull them up.
2: I haven't got time.
4: Henry, don't go in that door. That's the girls' entrance.
2: Homer, what difference does it make at a time like this? Come on.
4: We'll open it.
2: I'm trying to. It's locked.
4: Now, you see that? Now we've lost more time.
2: Boy, that's open. I forgot doors in school to open out.
4: Listen, Henry, don't you pay attention to anything.
2: But where are the stairs? Where are the stairs?
4: I don't know. How would I know where they are?
2: Homer, don't go through that door. That's the girls' gym.
4: Yeah, I know. Who's the swell-looking girl on the parallel bars?
2: Hey! Homer, quit it. Come on. Well, let's try this way.
4: Boy, are my feet blistered.
2: Same here. We should have brought our socks along with us. And come on up these stairs.
4: Henry, don't you see that sign that says down only?
2: Homer, stop criticizing everything and come on.
4: Where does that door go to?
2: Gee whiz, we're in the clear.
4: You mean we're outdoors again?
2: No, we're in the main hall. There's Miss Wheeler's room right over there.
4: Well, don't make so much noise. You wanted to notice us when we go in?
2: Wait a second, Homer. Wait a second. We gotta sign our names on this bulletin board before we go in.
4: Oh, yeah. Well, sign mine and hurry up.
2: Wait a second. Hey, Homer, how does my hair look?
4: Why worry about a thing like that?
2: You should see yours.
4: Just pull up your pajamas and come on.
2: Quiet, Homer, quiet.
4: Gee whiz, where's Miss Wheeler?
2: I don't know.
4: Hey. Hey, Lucy.
2: Why? Where's Miss Wheeler?
6: She got called down to the office.
2: She did? Boy, are we in luck. Has the exam started?
6: Yes. The papers are up there on the desk.
2: Well, come on, Henry. Let's get them and get started. The period's almost half through. Boy, I wish I'd had time to eat some breakfast. My stomach's turning over.
4: Happy, your pajamas are slipping off, too.
1: Is this Miss Wheeler?
7: Yes, Mrs. Aldrich.
1: Well, I do appreciate your coming down here to the office when I know you're holding an examination upstairs. But don't you think there's something wrong when a boy has to study half the night and then get up practically before sunrise and study some more?
7: I do indeed, Mrs. Aldrich. And I hope you won't misunderstand. But my observation has been that Henry doesn't pay as much attention as he should.
1: Miss Wheeler, if Henry were the only one who had to study practically all night, it would be different. But Homer Brown stayed up just as late and was up again at sunrise.
7: Mrs. Aldrich, I hope you won't misinterpret what I'm about to say. But Homer Brown doesn't pay any better attention than your son does. And incidentally, if you would care to look on that desk, you'll find Henry's copy of Cicero. It was found in DeHaven's drugstore yesterday.
1: Oh, really? Oh, well, naturally, I realize Henry isn't perfect, Miss Wheeler. But don't you think that if a subject is made interesting, young people will take an interest in it?
7: I appreciate your frankness, Mrs. Aldrich. And I certainly hope you won't think I'm in any way criticizing. But when Henry finished his Caesar class last year, I went to Mr. Bradley and I told him I felt it was extremely unwise for us to permit him to take Cicero this year.
1: Just how do you expect Henry to get into college without Cicero?
7: By working, Mrs. Aldrich. By working very hard.
1: I see. Is there a public telephone here I might use?
7: Miss Shea, would you please show Mrs. Aldrich where the telephone is?
8: Well, there's a booth right over here in the corner, Mrs. Aldrich.
1: Thank you. Thank you very much. And good day, Miss Wheeler.
7: Goodbye, Mrs. Aldrich.
8: What's the matter with her?
7: Is it my fault her son had to sit up all night getting ready for tomorrow's exam?
8: Tomorrow? I thought you were giving exams today.
7: I am, but only in Julius Caesar. Cicero is tomorrow.
0: We'll return to the Aldrich family in just a moment. Tonight, Theater Guild on the Air raises the curtain on another fine dramatic presentation by some of the superb actors the Guild has teamed up with the outstanding plays of the past and present. Tonight's play is The Square Peg, starring Thomas Mitchell, Thelma Ritter, and Jane Wyatt. And, of course, no Sunday would be complete without a visit to those two happy householders, Phil Harris and Alice Faye. This curly-headed wonder of the airwaves can usually get himself involved in something that requires Alice's talented hand to unravel. Then your two regular NBC thrillers, Dragnet and Barry Craig, confidential investigator, come along next. Barry, played by William Gargan, clears up a thrilling mystery, while Dragnet, with Jack Webb as Sergeant Joe Friday, offers another case history from the files of the Los Angeles police. So stay tuned to NBC on Sunday nights for the tops in radio entertainment.

0: Now, getting back to the troubles of Henry Aldridge. Due to the fact that Henry and Homer overslept this morning, they arrived at school 20 minutes late and have gone in to take the wrong Latin exam. Mrs. Aldridge, who assumes that they got up in time, has taken their side in the trouble that follows. This scene opens in the examination room.
1: Boy, oh boy.
2: Homer, not so loud.
1: Henry, did you ever see a tougher exam?
2: I'll say.
1: I don't recognize any part of it.
2: Boy, Homer, am I hungry. I'm so hungry, everything's spinning.
1: Henry, have you answered any?
2: Not yet. Maybe these are on the pages we were going to study this morning, but didn't.
1: Hey, Henry, here's one I recognize. Here's one.
3: Which one is it?
1: Winnie Weedy Wiki.
2: What's that?
1: Well, sure, don't you remember? He came in, he fell down, he got up, he went...
2: Homer, don't tell me. That's cheating.

0: Excuse me, Mr. Bradley, but did you send for me?
1: Yes, Miss Wheeler. Come right in. Tell me, have you Henry Aldrich's and Homer Brown's, Brown's examination papers with you?
0: No, I'm afraid I haven't. I sent the boys home with them.
1: Oh, dear, that's too bad.
0: I didn't know you wanted to see them, Mr. Bradley. I also gave Henry his copy of Cicero. His mother left in the telephone booth.
1: Yes. Well, I'm sorry about the papers because Henry's father and Homer's father are dropping in for a talk in a few minutes.
0: You don't say so.
1: I thought they might find those examination papers rather enlightening.
0: You mean the fact that they took an exam in Caesar and thought it was in Cicero?
1: Yes. Well, never mind. I've sent for Miss Johnson to come in. That will help some.
0: Yes, Mr. Bradley. You're referring, of course, to that awful thing Henry and Homer did this morning.
1: Yes, I am.
0: Well, I'm certainly glad you're going to report them. If Mr. Aldrich and Mr. Brown think for 1 minute that this school...
2: Excuse me, Mr. Bradley, but Mr. Aldrich and Mr. Brown are here to see you.
1: Thank you, Miss Shea. Please show them in.

0: Mother, could I have just one more sip, please?
1: Here you are, dear. Now, put your head back on the pillow.
0: Thank you. Thank you very much.
1: Just when did this awful headache begin, Henry?
0: Well, it's a funny thing, Mother. Just as I began taking that Latin exam, everything began to spin.
2: With me, Mrs. Aldridge, I began to spin... Boy, I'm still spinning.
1: Well, you just stay in that bed over there, Homer, and Henry, you stay in this bed, and you're both going to feel just fine.
2: And I don't have to go home and tell my folks that... I don't have to go home and tell them?
1: No, Homer, I'll phone them.
2: But when you do, Mrs. Aldridge, would you mind not mentioning my Latin exam? Because my father was sort of counting on me not having a breakdown until school was over for the year.
3: Yes,
4: Sam,
3: are you back?
4: Henry, come down, I want to see him.
3: He's right here, dear.
4: Tell him to come down here.
0: Why, Father?
3: Dear, he can't possibly come. You'll have to come up here.
4: Up there? Where is he? What's the reason he can't come down?
3: We're right here.
4: I want to have a talk with him.
0: Hello, Father.
5: Henry, what are you doing in your mother's bed?
0: Why,
5: And who's that in my bed?
2: Hello, Mr. Aldridge.
1: Now, Sam, let's not talk quite so loud. Both of the boys are feeling just terrible.
5: I should think they would. I should think they'd want to crawl right under the bed.
0: Why, Father?
5: Yes, I ought to take you out of school and put you to work.
1: Why, Sam Aldridge!
5: Alice, do you realize what's happened to me? Do you realize?
1: Well, dear, I don't even know what you're talking about.
5: Didn't you phone and ask me to go over and have a talk with Mr. Bradley? And didn't Will Brown and I go?
0: Oh, boy.
1: Now, dear, you're Henry's father. It was your duty to go and get things straightened out.
5: I got them straightened out. Alice, I have never been so humiliated, so chagrined.
1: So what, Mr. Aldridge?
5: We'll skip the fact that after studying Caesar for 2 years and Cicero for 1 year, you boys don't know the difference between the two.
0: Did they tell you about that?
5: They did.
0: Well, Father, it isn't as though I didn't know the difference. As a matter of fact, when I walked into the examination, I noticed all the faces were different.
2: Well, sure. We thought they were taking makeup exams.
1: Sam, what happened?
5: Alice, don't you get into this. I'm skipping the fact that you left Henry's Latin book in the phone booth.
1: Oh, is that where I left this?
0: Mother, how did you happen to do a thing like that?
5: We'll skip everything except two questions. First, what were you boys doing prowling through the girls' gymnasium trying to flirt? Flirt, mind you, with Miss Johnson, the girls' gym teacher.
2: When did we ever do that, Mr. Aldridge? When did we ever do that?
5: One of you even whistled at her.
0: Was that Miss Johnson on the parallel bars?
5: And second, who, may I ask, is going to pay for your tutoring during Easter vacation?
0: For tutoring, Father? What tutoring?
5: What do you mean, what tutoring? The tutoring that you signed up for.
0: Where, Mr. Aldridge?
5: On the bulletin board. I saw your signatures with my own eyes right outside the classroom.
0: Is that what we signed?
5: Not for a course in Caesar. Not for a course in Cicero. But for a course in advanced trigonometry.
2: Trigonometry? Now, listen, Henry, did you sign my name to that?
5: He did, Homer. And, Henry, that's exactly what you get for not paying attention. I'll answer the phone. It's probably the police.
0: The police, Father? Did you report me to the police?
5: I did not. But on top of everything else, when I got home a few minutes ago, I found the car had been stolen.
2: Mr. Aldridge, I didn't even touch it. I've been right up here in bed all the time.
1: Sam, how could anyone have taken it out of our garage?
5: Hello?
6: Central High School, may I see you, Mr. Aldridge, please?
5: This is Mr. Aldridge. Now what's happened?
6: Let him out? Yes, you left your car right in front of the driveway, and it's locked, and we can't move it.
5: Well, I'll be right over.
1: Sam, who was it?
5: Nothing, not a thing. They just found my car.
0: They did, Father? Where?
5: If you know what's good for you, young man, you'll get out of bed and study your Cicero right now.
0: Oh, but, Father, that's the beautiful part of it. We've got the first three orations all studied.
5: Henry, it might interest you to know that your examination tomorrow is not on the first three orations, but on the last three.
0: The last three? The last three, Mr. Aldridge? Gee whiz, what am I getting out of bed for?
1: Henry, that's the doorbell. You have your bathrobe on. Go down and see who it is.
0: Yes, Mother.
7: And here, take your sister
0: over. Oh, yes, sure. Thank you very much. Come on, Homer.
7: Now, this, I never want to live through another day like this.
0: You know, I had a feeling all the time you didn't pay any attention to what Miss Wheeler said about the exam.
2: Why? I, Henry?
0: Oh, boy. What's the matter?
2: Here, look through the window by the front door. Look who's out there.
0: Oh, boy, Homer, it's Miss Wheeler.
2: Henry, I'm going down to the basement.
0: Wait a second, Homer, you gotta stay here and face her.
8: How do you do, Henry?
0: How do you do, Miss Wheeler?
8: I'm very sorry to have to bother you, but do you happen to have those examination questions you answered today?
0: Oh, yeah, sure. They're right here in the Cicero.
2: Yeah, we've been sort of looking them over and realizing what a mistake we made.
8: Really? I don't know what that was. When I gave them to you, I just wasn't paying attention. Did you read what was written on the back of them?
0: No, Miss Wheeler, we had a hard enough time reading what was on the front.
8: May I have them, please?
0: Oh, sure, here.
8: Thank you so much. These questions on the back are for your examination tomorrow. Goodbye.
2: What's that? You mean...
0: Listen, Homer, why don't you ever pay attention to anything?
5: 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Henry is played by Bobby Ellis and Homer by Jack Grimes. Mr. and Mrs. Aldrich are House Jameson and Barbara Robbins. 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
12: Hello, Duffy's Tavern, where do you leave me? Meet Archie the man you're speaking. Duffy ain't here. Hello, Duffy. Tonight, Joan Bennett, the woman in the window. Huh? A mannequin? No, Duffy, on the contrary, she's quite a girlykin. Yeah, Duffy, a terrific assemblage of punkertoes. What she got that Mrs. Duffy ain't got? Well, take a look at Mrs. Duffy. Are you looking? Well, what you don't see, Joan Bennett's got. Yeah, she just come back from England. England, it's a little place, just a blarney stone's throw from Ireland. Yeah, she went over there with a bunch of other movie stars, sort of a lend-lease arrangement. Yeah, the English sent us their beefs and we sent them our hams. Yeah. Well, Joan is coming down tonight to help me raffle off a diamond Tarara. Huh? Well, it's for Christmas, Duffy, to help feed the needy families of Third Avenue. Let them eat cake.

0: according to my wallet, a matched set of excuses.
1: Oh, no dough, huh?
0: That's right. And with Sonia, no dough, no soap. Ah, them women. Why do they have to be that way?
1: Well, Eddie, that's been a problem since time was immoral, you know? Anthony had that problem with Cleopatra. Napoleon had it with Josephine.
0: You mean Josephine was wallet-minded, too?
1: You've seen pictures of Napoleon with his hand inside his coat?
0: Yeah.
1: What do you think he was holding on to? But she loved him, Eddie.
0: Yeah, but the trouble is, Sonia never studied history.
1: Oh.
0: And Napoleon didn't have the competition I got.
1: Competition, huh?
0: Yeah, she got one boyfriend that makes perfume, a jeweler. Then there's another one.
1: Now just a second. If she's got all them boyfriends, why do you bother to give her anything?
0: Well, I'm number three on the list, and I don't want to lose my rating.
1: Well, why don't you buy one of these raffle tickets? If you win, you can give her the Diamond Torreira.
0: That's phony hunk ice.
1: Well, does she have to know it's phony?
0: I forgot to tell you, she got another boyfriend that's a glass cutter.
1: Well, don't leave it esprit your decor, Eddie. By the way, did you get the Christmas tree out of the back room yet?
0: Yeah, that is there in the corner. I hope it don't get arrested for indecent exposure.
1: Yeah. Don't look as good as it did last year, does it?
0: No. And last year, it didn't look as good as the year before.
1: Turned a little brown around the gills. What can we do with it, Eddie?
0: Well, we could put a fence around it.
1: A fence?
0: Yeah. You know what the old saying, that things on the other side of the fence look greener?
1: Cut the jokes, Eddie. We can fix it up. We'll camouflage it with some of last year's decorations.
0: Yeah, but what are we going to use to camouflage the decorations?
1: Don't worry, Eddie. There's a lot of things around here we could use to hang on a tree.
2: Hello, Art.
1: Oh, hello, Finnegan. You sold any tickets for that raffle yet?
2: No, Art. And I've been to every house on the block.
1: Well, have you been off the block?
2: Art, for years.
1: Look, what do you do when you go from house to house?
2: Oh, well, I knock on the door, and when they open it, I say, I'm Clinton Finnegan.
1: Yeah. What's the reaction?
2: The usual. Raised eyebrows and a slight gasp. Then they try to slam the door on me.
1: Then what do you do?
2: I use me head on.
1: Oh.
2: Yeah. I stick me foot in.
1: Oh, you do, huh?
2: Yeah, sometimes. Other times I use me foot and stick me head in.
1: Oh. How does that work?
2: Well, that's better. That way it don't hurt so much.
1: And again, sticking your foot and your head in, I can see that you ain't using salesmanship.
2: Salesmanship?
1: Yeah, you see, to be a salesman, the first thing you got to do is to flatter the people.
2: Flatter them, huh?
1: Yeah, you know, for example, when the door opens, you should smile and you say, well, I didn't know a gorgeous creature like you was going to answer the door.
2: Arch, I tried that.
1: What happened?
2: The guy slugged me.
1: Well, you talked out of turn. That's another thing. You see, the smart salesman lets the other guy do all the talking.
2: I tried that too, Arch. One place I went into to sell the tickets, it happened the guy was also a salesman.
1: Yeah?
2: Yeah, so I was cagey. I laid back and I let him do all the talking.
1: What happened?
2: I am now insured against earthquakes.
1: And not one ticket sold for all of these needy families. Ain't you ashamed of yourself? Now go on out and try it again.
2: Okay, and this time I won't leave one stone unturned.
1: Okay, but don't turn over any rocks. You might find a relative. Now get going.
2: Okay. Hey, look, Arch. You mind if I leave one shoe here?
1: One shoe?
2: Yeah, it'll help me make change.
1: How?
2: Well, tickets are a dime, right?
1: Right.
2: So, in case a guy hands me a quarter, 10 fingers and 5 toes makes 15 cents change.
1: But Finnegan, you got 6 toes.
2: Oh, you forget the sales tax.
1: A human abacus. Go on now, get going. Oh. Hello, Duffy's Tavern.

0: Huh? Oh, yeah, she's here. Just a minute. Miss Duffy.
1: Oh, yeah?
0: A phone call for you. Ridiculous as it sounds, it's a man.
1: No fooling, gee. Quick, give me the phone. Give me the phone.
0: Steady, old girl. Steady.
1: Hello? Miss Duffy speaking. I'd love to. What? Oh, it's you, Papa. Archie, you tricked me.
0: Yeah, but you was really living there for a minute.
1: What, Papa? Where was I till 3 o'clock this morning? Well, Papa, yesterday was a busy day.
0: No doubt.
1: Yeah. Yeah, I had a lot of things to do. Well, first I had my hair curled and...
0: What'd you do, look in the mirror?
1: Shut up, you jerk. No, not you, Papa. The other one here. So then I went over to Katrinka Yarbitz's for their housewarming. Yeah, they just got a load of coal in. Well, anyway, the party got going, and you know how it is, Papa. Everybody started dancing with each other, and Katrinka and I got sick of just sitting around, so... Well, so we went to the movies. Huh? Look, Papa, I could tell Mama a few things about the other night when you were supposed to be playing poker.
0: Yeah, I seen him in that game of poker. The chips was very well stacked.
1: What, Papa? Okay, it's a deal. We'll both keep our big mouths shut.
0: Miss Duffy, did you and Katrinka enjoy the movies last night?
1: No, we had a terrible time. Two fellas sitting next to us did nothing but annoy us.
0: Oh. So where did the four of you go?
1: Well, it turned out that they were going our way.
0: So, naturally, they offered to give you a lift.
1: Naturally. But we warned them that we were nice girls and they'd have to drive us straight home.
0: Well, so far, you've acted like a perfect lady.
1: Yes, but they were no gentlemen.
0: Oh, they didn't drive you straight home.
1: That was the trouble. They did.
0: Straight home. I think I know the trouble. Look, when you got into the guy's car, was it standing under a street lamp?
1: Yeah, I think it was.
0: That's where you made your mistake. Now, look, Miss Duffy, Joan Bennett's going to be here any minute to raffle off this Terrara for the needy people. And, hey, I wonder if a kiss from a pretty girl would help sell these tickets.
1: Thank you. I'd love to.
0: Miss Duffy, the needy ain't that needy. I was referring to Miss Joan Bennett. That's a terrific idea. Joan Bennett kisses the winner, and we'll collect so much dough for the Third Avenue poor people, they'll be coming over here in limousines to thank us.
2: I'll bet there isn't a woman listening in who isn't interested in trying something different when it comes to making herself lovelier.
3: You're so right, Mr. Wallington. I am interested. What is it?
2: Well, it's an entirely different idea in hand lotions. It's Truché, the beforehand lotion.
3: Truché? And what does beforehand mean?
2: It means you can use Truché before you get to work, before you do dishes or light laundry, before you put your hands in that hot soapy water.
3: But what's the point of that?
2: Because Truché guards your hands from becoming chapped and dry. Why, Truché is so effective that it guards your hands even while they're in hot soapy water.
3: And how about after I finish the dishes and washing? Can I use Truché then?
2: Of course you can. Creamy, fragrant Truché can be used as you use any hand lotion. But with Truché, you get something none of those ordinary hand lotions give you. Beforehand protection when you need it most. So why don't you start this new way of helping your hands become soft and lovely? Why not begin today to use Truché? Truschay.
0: Look, Eddie, Joan Bennett's going to be here any minute. Now, leave us make the place look Christmassy, huh? We'll put some candles around the tables.
4: Candles? You trying to put Miss Bennett on a diet?
0: What do you mean?
4: Well, if she sees what she's eating, she won't.
0: Maybe you're right. What could we do to make it Christmassy, huh? I know. We'll take a lot of the Christmas cards we've been receiving and stand them up along the bar.
4: Be the only thing at that bar that's standing.
0: Yeah, very funny.
4: By the way, just got a card here you did from Sing Sing.
0: I did? Let's see. Hey, it's from Rockpile Roach. I didn't know he was still up there. The last time I heard from him, he was waiting for the governor to make up his mind about a reprieve. Let's see what he says. Dear Archie, just a line to wish you a Merry Christmas and a happy. Guess the governor made up his mind. Yeah, well, that shows you the crime don't pay, huh?
5: Good evening, Archie.
0: Oh, Officer Clancy, how are you tonight?
5: Oh, it is a weary man I am. Those Christmas crowds milling around and pushing and pulling.
0: Yeah, pretty terrible.
5: Oh, it sure knocks a man out. The hustle and bustle and pushing and shoving. It's enough to drive a man to drink.
0: Yeah, that's right.
5: Well, don't just stand there agreeing with me. Do something about it.
0: Okay, Clancy, here you are. Bourbon and soda. On the house.
5: Archie? This whiskey of yours is slow poison.
0: Slow poison? Well, then don't drink it.
5: Fortunately, I'm a patient man.
0: Well, enjoy it, Clancy. Tell me, how's the missus?
5: The old biddy? Yeah. Well, as usual. She's been hinting all week for a Christmas present.
0: Oh, how can you tell?
5: She's been easing up on her punches.
0: Well, that's a sure sign she loves you, Clancy.
5: You're 100 proof right. By the way, that last drink.
0: Yeah?
5: Who poured it?
0: I did.
5: Who drank it?
0: You did.
5: Archie, it's your move.
0: Clancy, here you are. Have
5: another
0: one.
5: Thank you. See, by the way, would you like to have Christmas dinner with me and Mrs. Officer Clancy?
0: Well, thank you. I'll be charmed.
5: We're having a real Christmas dinner. Celery and olives and cranberry sauce and pumpkin pie. And, of course, for the main dish, the old traditional corned beef and cabbage.
0: What, Clancy, no turkey?
5: No, it makes the old lady feel too self-conscious. Oh. Well, I'll be seeing you, Archie.
0: Okay, Clancy.
6: Miss Arthur.
0: Yeah?
6: The woman in the window.
0: What about her?
6: She just walked through the door.
0: Oh, Eddie, that's Joan Bennett. She just got back from England. Talk that pip-pip British stuff to her, Eddie, you know. Give her a real English welcome, huh?
6: You give it to her. You're handier with that John Bull than I am.
0: Well, Joan Bennett, welcome back to the motherland. Did you have a good time over there, Joan?
7: Wonderful.
0: Yeah, I bet you felt funny driving on the left side of the road, huh?
7: Not at all, Archie. You forget I'm from California.
0: Oh, yes. Yeah, that's right. Well, how is England? Has the old place changed much?
7: Were you ever there?
0: Was I? Just name kidding. Joan, I've been up and down the streets of London so often, I still walk cockneyed. Yeah, in fact, to this day, I get sinuses if I ain't breathing that Londonderry air.
7: Well, what did you do over there?
0: What did I do? Well, the first time I went over to play cricket for Washington and Lee and Perrins.
7: You played cricket?
0: Left crick. Yeah, it was a great trip. A little rough, but very pleasant.
7: What boat did you go on?
0: Well, naturally, on a boat befitting to a man of my caliber.
7: The tram steamer.
0: No, the Queen Mary herself. Great crowd we had on board, too.
7: A lot of notables?
0: You mean besides me?
7: Yes.
0: Oh, sure. We had nothing but the upper dregs. The Count of Essex and his wife, the Discount. Lord and Lady Windermere. Lord and Lady Taylor. Lord Byron.
7: Lord Byron?
0: Yeah.
7: He wasn't with Lord Tennyson, was he?
0: Lord Tennyson. Short and stocky, monocle in one eye. Stutters a little.
7: That's the one.
0: Marvelous shuffleboard player.
7: Archie, it happens that Lord Tennyson is dead.
0: What is that?
7: Lord Tennyson is dead.
0: Oh. Well, it was a pretty rough trip. In fact, Even I had a slight case of mal de mer. You know, that's French for you can't take it with you. But where are my manners here? Oh, Edward.
4: Yes, sir, my lord.
0: A crumpet of tiffin and some tea for Miss Bennett.
4: Mm. How many spots?
0: Tuppence.
4: How much is that?
0: That's 12.
4: I ain't got enough for 12 spots. How about just one big blob?
0: Well, I guess that sounds all right. Okay with you, Joan?
7: Yes, with lemon, please. In a saucer.
0: Saucer? How bourgeois. Have you ever tried it with a putrid mug?
7: No, this will be my first experience.
0: Well, I think you'll like it.
7: Archie, I can see you know all about English dishes.
0: Oh, sure. In fact, I almost married one. But by that time, they didn't let us fraternize. Say, that's a jolly good one. I must remember to send that into Punch. Yeah, Joan, all this this talk about England makes me very neuralgic.
7: Yes, I'm getting a little sick myself.
0: Well, in that case, leave us talk about Hollywood.
7: All right, leave us talk about Hollywood.
0: I saw that last picture of yours.
7: I saw that last picture of yours.
0: You was great.
7: Leave us talk about England.
0: Maybe we better talk about the raffle.
7: What is all this about the raffle, Archie?
0: Well, you see, it's Christmas, and there's a lot of people that ain't going to be too happy. You know, people that ain't got the kind of dough that you and me has got. And I thought I'd try to do a little something to brighten things up for them. So I'm raffling off this genuine diamond Tarara. The only thing is the raffle tickets ain't going so good, and we thought that maybe if you'd give the winner a kiss, it'd help things. After all, you kissed that Edward G. Robinson. Wasn't even Christmas either.
7: Archie, if it's for charity, I'll do it. Now, if you'll excuse me, I'll put on my most kissable lipstick.
0: You're gonna do... Holy cat, she's gonna kiss the winner. But what happens? Suppose the raffle is won by some toothless hoodlum. Some guy that would go after her like she was a free lunch. Archie, you've got to save this girl by hook or by crook.
2: Say, Eddie, if Miss Bennett is going to kiss the winner, I'll buy a couple of those raffle tickets.
4: Why, sure, Miss Watson. Here they are. You know, if Mr. Archie wins and Miss Bennett has to kiss him, I bet she dies laughing.
2: Oh, boy, I'd like to see that.
4: Miss Bennett kissing Miss Archie?
2: No, Miss Bennett laughing. 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
0: Duffy's Tavern. Hello, Duffy. Huh? Oh, the tickets has been going like wild cakes. Yeah. Well, Joan Bennett's going to pull the tickets out of a hat, and in addition, for charity, she's going to kiss the winner. You want 100 tickets, huh? But suppose Mrs. Duffy found out you kissed a movie star. Oh, you'll throw up to her the kiss in New York that she got from Tom Brenneman, huh? Well, is she there? Well, look, you better not let her hear you talking about kissing a strange dame, Duffy, or your name will be mud. Hello? Hello? So long, Mud. I wonder how I could work out this raffle so the charity begins at home.
9: All right.
0: Hello, Finnegan. How many tickets did you sell?
9: Oh, a bunch of them, Mud. Here's the list of names.
0: Yeah, right?
9: Yeah.
0: Hey, Finnegan, you got nothing but a lot of X's down here. How can we tell who's who?
9: The triple odds. For example, this X here is Mr. Smith, and this X here is Mr. Brown.
0: But how can we tell which is which?
9: Oh, it's Mr. Brown is the guy with the glass eye.
0: Well, put all the tickets in this, put the tickets in this derby hat here, okay. Finnegan, and I'll go get Joan Bennett and pick out the winner.
4: Yeah, okay, Mr. Finnegan, put him right here in the hat.
9: Hey, Eddie, I think I'll put my ticket right on top.
4: You pretty anxious to win so you can get that kiss from Miss Bennett.
9: Why, certainly. What kiss?
4: Didn't you know Miss Bennett's going to kiss the winner?
9: I knew there was a catch to this raffle.
4: You don't want a kiss?
9: Eddie, that stuff stunts your growth. I'd rather blow bubble gum anything.
4: Bubble gum?
9: Yeah.
4: Mr. Finnegan, ain't you ever heard of the birds and the bees?
9: Yeah, I heard them. But you give them birds and bees a hunk of bubble gum, and they ain't gonna waste no time kissing either.
4: Yeah, but what you gonna do if she picks out your ticket?
9: Well, she won't find it in the hat bin.
4: What?
9: I'm putting my ticket right inside the hat bin, and she'll never find it. No dame is going to make a chucker out of me.
0: Well, Joan, all set to pick the ticket out of the hat?
7: Archie, before I do, may I see the tiara?
0: The tiara? Well, you talk funny. Well, sure. Here it is. Take a look at it. Think? Ever see diamonds like that before?
7: Only on chandeliers.
0: Oh, surely you're jesting. This is the kind of stuff you see in Tiffany's window.
7: Archie, this is the kind of stuff Tiffany's window is made of.
0: What do you mean?
7: Well, look at the back of it. It says Woolworth.
0: That's the name of the owner. I didn't want to let this get out, but this Torreira happens to come from the private collection of the heiress to the Woolworth Millions.
7: But isn't her name Hutton?
0: Occasionally, yes. Look, Joan, you got no idea what this Torreira is worth.
7: About 29 cents.
0: That's where you and me beg to differ.
7: Archie, don't lie to me.
0: Well, look. Well, what's the difference what the winner gets? As long as the money goes to a worthy charity.
7: But the winner will be disappointed.
0: All right, we'll cover that. So that nobody gets robbed, I'll fix it so I become the winner.
7: I see. And I give you the kiss.
0: You see? Nobody loses.
7: Except me.
0: Oh, come on, Joan, will you do it?
7: But Archie, with all the tickets in the hat, how will I be able to pick yours?
0: Look, I got an idea. I'll stick mine inside of the hat band, see? Then you just reach under and pull it out. Okay, Eddie, leave us start the drawing. Frim, frim, Mr. Melnick.
4: Ladies and gentlemen, Miss Joan Bennett will now draw the winning ticket in the raffle sponsored by Honest Archie.
0: And, folks, I would like to announce that anybody who bought 100 tickets for this raffle has no more chance of winning than a man who bought one. Miss Bennett will now draw the winning ticket out of the inside of the hat. Have you got the winning ticket there, Miss Bennett?
7: Yes, I have the winning ticket.
0: What is the name?
7: The name is Clifton Finnegan.
0: Clifton Finnegan.
5: I was framed.
0: Finnegan, that rat in wolf's clothing.
7: Well, I guess I better kiss the winner, Mr. Finnegan.
5: Now, you lay off of me.
7: Don't be afraid. Hold still.
5: Oh, this is terrible.
0: Why?
5: To think of all the years I've wasted me lips blowing on soup.
0: What a waste of osculation.
7: Well, I'm sorry, Archie. I tried.
0: Oh, well, forget about it, Joan. As long as the dough goes to the poor people.
7: Well, Archie, as long as that's the way you feel about it, I think you deserve a consolation prize.
0: You mean?
10: Hold still.
4: Hello? Hello? Mr. Archie? Yeah, well, right now he's flying over the Christmas tree.
2: Mother, you never can tell when your child will come home with a cold. So for that reason, it's wise to always keep a safe, effective cold relief handy in the house. And that means Minute Rub, a really modern chest rub that brings quick, effective relief to cold discomfort. Just rub Minute Rub on the throat, chest, and back. In a minute, Minute Rub's soothing menthol vapors begin to clear that stuffed-up feeling in the nose and throat. In a minute, Minute Rub starts to bring a feeling of warmth and relief to those tight, sore, aching muscles. And listen, here at last is a chest rub that's greaseless and stainless. Disappears like vanishing cream and can't stain clothes or bed linens. So get a tube of Minute Rub and get relief from that annoying cold misery the modern way. The greaseless, stainless Minute Rub way. It's time now to leave Duffy's Tavern for this evening, but let's meet here again at the same time next Wednesday. Joan Bennett will soon be seen in the Diana production of The Secret Beyond the Door. Until next Wednesday, then, this is Jimmy Wallington reminding you that for a more sparkling smile, remember Ipana. And for softer, lovelier hands, remember Touché, the beforehand lotion. Ipana, Touché. Stay tuned in for Mr. Distance Attorney, which follows immediately on the NBC,
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0: From the far horizons of the unknown come transcribed tales of new dimensions in time and space. 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The National Broadcasting Company, in cooperation with Street and Smith, publishers of Astounding Science Fiction, presents X-X-X-X-X-X-X-X-X-X-X-X-X-X-X-X-X-X-X-X-X-X-X-X-X-X-X-X-X-X-X-X-X-X-X-X-X-X-X-X-X-X-X-X-X-X-X-X-X-X-X-X-X-X-X-X-X-X-X-X-X-X-X-X-X-X-X-X-X-X-X-X-X-X-X-X-X-X-X-X-X-X-X-X-X-X-X-X-X-X-X-X-X-X-X-X-X-X-X-X-X-X-X-X-X-X-X-X-X-X-X-X-X-X-X-X-X-X-X-X-X-X-X-X-X-X-X-X-X-X-X-X-X-X-X-X-X-X-X-X-X-X-X-X-X-X-X-X-X-X-X-X-X-X-X-X-X-X-X-X-X-X-X-X-X-X-X-X-X-X-X-X-X-X-X-X-X-X-X-X-X-X-X-X-X-X-X-X-X-X-X-X- 20 years had passed. 20 years since the last of the giant migration ships had crashed to the surface of Mars, bearing its pitiful handful of survivors of the Earth Wars. 20 years of longing, of turning eyes toward the green Earth as it hung on the horizon like a beckoning light. And now it was done. And the first new ship, built of shining Martian chromaton, had lifted bravely toward home with 3 men locked in its metal belly. There it is. You can barely see the top of the Atomic Trade Building in the twilight. A never finished building.
1: Captain.
0: What is it?
1: Am I going out of my mind? Look, out that way, to the west.
2: Could that be?
0: Heaven, it is. Those are lights. Turn the ship. Full cruising speed.
1: They are lights. Captain, it's a city, a whole blasted city lit up like a Christmas tree. What do you think of your dead planet now, Williams?
0: Decelerate to -5. We're going to take her down.

0: Unbelievable. We've been walking for hours now and not a soul to be seen.
1: There must be someone. How do you explain the light?
0: Unless they've been burning like this for 20 years.
1: Impossible.
0: I don't know.
2: Municipal building. Should we have a look here, sir? Possibly the record might contain some.
1: That's a good idea. Keep your weapons ready. We'll start right here with the city clerk's office. Better check radiation again, Doctor.
0: Well, not enough to do any damage.
1: Gives you the creeps, doesn't it? Look at this desk. Papers crumpled, inkstand. Just as if somebody came in and worked here every day. Dog licenses, hunting permits.
0: That's strange.
1: Mm-hmm.
0: There's ink in that inkstand.
1: Well, what of it?
0: Well, you'd think standing open for 20 years, it would have dried up. Good heavens.
1: If I hadn't heard it with my own ears, Evans, did that phone ring?
0: Yes. Well?
1: Pick it up, Doctor.
0: Hello?
3: Good day, Doctor. How are you? I called to ask some advice about a trepanning problem. Can you tell me if the lateral cut should be made first?
0: Hello? Hello? This is absolutely insane. Hello?
3: Thank you, Doctor. I'll do that. By the way, how is your wife, Alice? And the girls? And your son, John? Fine boy, John. I'll call again tomorrow. Goodbye, Doctor.
0: Hello. Hello. Gone dead. Who was it?
1: I don't know. Strange voice carried on a conversation about some surgical operation without paying the slightest attention to anything I said.
4: Captain, what is it?
1: Listen. Someone is coming, walking slowly toward the corridor.
4: Coming closer.
1: Jumping Jupiter. It's a man. An old man.
5: Are you... Is it really someone? You seem to be real. I saw the ship come down and I thought perhaps I was losing my mind. It's been so many years.
1: I'm Captain John Parsons. These are my assistants, Dr. Evans and Mr. Williams. We returned to Earth from Mars.
5: Then it's happened. We're not alone anymore. Forgive me, gentlemen, if I seem moved. I've waited and hoped for so long.
1: You survived the radiation.
5: We did.
1: There are others.
5: My family. We are the only ones.
0: I answered the phone a moment ago. Who was it?
5: You heard my voice, Doctor.
0: Yours?
5: Yes. To break the loneliness. I've recorded my voice and rigged up an automatic telephone. It's pleasant to hear the phone ring. I come here to work.
0: I take it you are a medical man.
5: My name is Cornelius Hathaway.
1: Hathaway? Hathaway the brain surgeon?
5: You know my name.
1: Who doesn't? I watched you on television at college. Why, I saw you 23 years ago. You performed a difficult surgery for a cerebral tumor.
5: Thank you. I'd almost forgotten. My mind, you see, I'm almost 80 now.
1: Well, you look fine, sir.
5: We've had the best of everything. An entire city to choose from. Cold storage, the best equipment. But come, there's a fine dinner waiting for you, and you want to meet my family. When I saw the ship come down, I told Alice, my wife, you know, to prepare a feast. But this is a great day for me, gentlemen. A great, great day. Alice, come out to the porch and see who we have here. Alice, you here? Come out. My wife, gentlemen. Alice, Captain Parsons, Dr. Evans, Mr. Williams.
6: How do you do?
7: How do you do?
5: And now, if you will follow me in, gentlemen, we'll meet my children.
1: Lord, what a beautiful woman.
4: She looks no more than 35.
1: Do you suppose the radiation could have done that to her?
4: I don't know.
5: And these are my daughters, Susan and Marguerite, and my son, John.
1: How do you do?
4: How do you do, sir?
5: Sit down, gentlemen, sit down. We'll have a feast in honor of this occasion. Susan, Marguerite, get the best silverware and the damask napkins. And John, fetch the champagne.
1: Yes, sir. Excuse me a moment.
8: Sir?
1: How old are you?
8: 23, sir.
1: Thank you.
0: What is it, Captain? Something wrong?
1: Nothing. Except that it's impossible. You see, Dr. Hathaway's son was already in college when I started. That would make him at least 45. That was a wonderful meal, Mrs. Hathaway. Doctor, your wife is an exceptional woman.
5: Thank you, sir.
6: How would you gentlemen like some fresh gingerbread with your coffee? I've baked it this morning.
1: Oh, wonderful, wonderful. Smell that, Doctor.
5: It's like coming home, Mrs. Hathaway.
6: It's like home having you here.
1: Mrs. Hathaway, may I compliment you on having preserved your youth and beauty so well?
6: Thank you. We have no worries here. No competition. All the things we need for material comfort.
5: Parsons and I were wondering, Dr. Hathaway, if the radioactivity had any effect in preserving tissue. Your children all look so young, too.
7: It is possible, gentlemen, of course. Radiation does strange things to living tissue. Alice, could we have some champagne? Alice.
6: Oh, I'm sorry. What, John?
7: Some champagne, please.
6: Champagne. Oh, yes, of course.
1: An amazing woman. Did you ever see such grace, such complete relaxation?
5: It doesn't seem quite natural.
7: I beg your pardon, gentlemen?
5: Captain Parsons was just about to ask how you and your family managed to escape, Dr. Hathaway.
7: We were very fortunate. You see, my home was in the Sierra Mountains at the time. I had a lead-lined laboratory in the basement where I did X-ray research. My hobby, you know. I chose this house because it was on a hill where I could watch the sky. Oh, the loneliness of those first years.
1: But at least you had your wife and children.
7: Yes, I had my family. If it were not for them, gentlemen, I assure you I would long ago have put a bullet in my head.
6: Champagne, Captain?
1: Oh, thank you, Mrs. Hathaway. May I propose a toast?
7: Oh, let me. Gentlemen, to Earth.
1: To Earth.
7: May she never be stranger to man. And
1: Hathaway, what is it? You all right?
8: It's nothing. It's nothing, really. Just a rather sharp pain in the chest. Why don't you gentlemen go out on the porch and enjoy the air? You've had a long and tiring journey. Alice will show you the way.
6: Will you be all right,
8: Charlie? Yes, don't trouble yourself. I'll see you all in the morning.
1: Good night, Doctor.
8: Good night. Come, John.
9: Yes, Father.
10: Well, what do you think of old Mother Earth now, Williams? Ah, smell that summer breeze. Look at that view of the city lighted up against the sky.
11: It has a certain quality.
5: Well, score 1 point for the back-to-earth proponent.
11: I didn't say that.
10: You're beginning to feel it, though, Williams, I can tell.
11: If you don't mind, gentlemen, I'm quite tired. I think I'll turn in. Excuse me?
5: Well, Captain?
10: Well, what?
5: What do you make of all this?
10: I don't know what you mean.
5: This Hathaway and his family. There's something strange and unnatural going on here. I can sense it.
10: Oh, I think you're reading things into it, Doctor.
5: Perhaps. Well, I'll turn in, too. Coming?
10: In a moment. I want to smoke a cigarette.
6: It's a very beautiful view. Is it not?
10: I didn't hear you come out. How is he?
6: Resting. I've never seen him this bad.
10: Yes, he's an old man. I'm sorry, but the difference in your ages is so apparent. You must have been married very young.
6: You don't know about us, then.
10: No.
6: Perhaps it is better that way.
10: I don't follow you. Is it something about your husband? He acts very strangely.
6: My husband is a very great man, Captain. It is too bad there was no one to appreciate him. Once he wired the whole city with sound speakers. And when he pressed a button, the whole town lit up and made noises as if 10,000 people were living in it.
10: He must have been very lonesome. Although, with a woman such as you, I don't understand.
6: Perhaps one day you will understand.
10: I hope you will come to trust me as a friend.
6: I can trust no one but him. Good night, Captain.
5: Good night,
10: Mrs. Hathaway.
5: Captain. Captain Parsons.
10: What is it? Who's there?
5: Dr. Evans.
10: Oh, what's wrong? What time is it anyway?
5: 2 a.m.
10: What's wrong?
5: I couldn't sleep. A few minutes ago, I heard someone slip out the front door. In the moonlight, I saw it was the old man. He was headed toward the ship.
10: What are you suggesting, Doctor?
5: Nothing, except that it's fairly unnatural for an old man with a bad heart to go wandering off at 2 in the morning.
10: Very well. We'll follow him. This is far enough.
5: What do you suppose he's doing? What are those on the ground?
10: Good Lord, those are grave markers. 4 of them.
5: You're right. He seems to be praying over them.
10: Listen.
9: Do you forgive me for what I had done? I had to do it. I was so lonely.
5: So terribly lonely. You don't mind too much? You do forgive me, don't you? Yes. Yes, I feel you do. But I'm glad. I think perhaps I can rest now. I think I...
10: Oh. He's having another attack. Come on. Hathaway. Dr. Hathaway, can you hear me? Raise his head, Evans. Dr. Hathaway.
5: His lips are moving.
10: What is it, Doctor?
8: Closer. Lean closer. I'm sorry. I had to spoil all of this. I've expected it for some time.
10: We'll fix you up.
8: No. No, I'm an excellent diagnostician. It really doesn't matter. Except for them.
10: What about them, Hathaway?
8: You suspected, didn't you?
10: Yes, I suspected. But I couldn't believe it until now. Do they know?
8: No. No, they wouldn't understand. I wouldn't want them to know. Ever.
5: Doctor? He's dead, Captain. What was it he meant about your suspecting?
10: Light a match, Dr. Evans. Look on those 4 grave markers and tell me what you see.
5: Good heavens.
10: Well?
5: Alice Hathaway, Marguerite Hathaway, Susan Hathaway, John Hathaway, died July 1987. But that's 20 years ago. It's impossible. If these markers are correct, then who are those others?
10: Can't you guess, Doctor?
5: Can't you guess?
10: I'm sorry, Mrs. Hathaway.
6: He didn't want us to feel badly. He told us it would happen one day and that he didn't want us to cry. He didn't teach us how, you know. He said it was the worst thing that could happen, to know how to be lonely and unhappy. We weren't to know what death is.
10: Perhaps it's just as well.
6: You know about us, don't you?
10: Yes, I know. I didn't think you knew yourself.
6: The children don't. I have been aware for a long while.
10: No one would have guessed. You're so perfect.
6: He would have liked to hear you say that. He was so very proud of us. After a while, he came to love us. And at the end, he took us as his real wife and children. He even forgot sometimes that he had made us.
10: You gave him a great deal of comfort.
6: Yes. Over the years, we sat and talked. He loved so much to talk. I was first, you know. Then he became lonesome for the children, and so he made them. There was only one thing, one flaw.
10: And that?
6: He couldn't make us grow old. And so he had to watch himself become an old, old man while we stayed young. It was a great blow to him.
10: We'll bury him on the hillside where the other 4 crosses are. I think he would like that.
6: Yes, he would.
10: Mrs. Hathaway, Alice, I think that you are a very great and wonderful woman. And so we commend the body of this man, John Hathaway, to his maker. Ashes to ashes, dust to dust returneth. Amen.
6: Come, John.
12: Yes, Mother.
6: Susan, Marguerite.
10: Evans, Williams, stay here a moment, please.
12: What is it?
10: Let them go back to the house. I want to speak to you.
12: I know what you're going to tell us, Captain. I saw the names on the grave markers.
10: Well?
12: It's a mockery, a blasphemy of everything we believe in. For a man to do something so evil.
10: Can't you imagine what he faced? Can't you imagine what it must have been like to have watched his wife and children die slowly of radiation burns? To know that he was the last man on the face of the earth. Alone. Eternally and unalterably alone. Good Lord, man. What would you have done if you'd had his medical and technical genius? I'll tell you. You'd have come back to your laboratory just as he did and tried to recapture all the wonderful things that they had been to you. You'd use all the power of your memory, all the accuracy of your fingers, and you'd try to put together, bit by bit, all those things that were wife, son, and daughter.
12: It's incredible.
10: So you suggest that we take them back, Captain? I don't know. We haven't enough space in the ship for that. Every ounce counts. Still, to leave them here like that, alone.
12: I think I have an answer, cold-blooded as it may seem.
10: Go on.
12: I suggest that we turn them off.
10: Do you think I could do that?
12: No, but I think I could. After all, they aren't human. They're worse than robots. They're ghoulish. I suggest you go back to the ship, Captain, and leave me to deal with them.
10: I will not permit it.
12: You've no choice in the matter. I assure you, it'll be quick and entirely painless.
13: I hate to admit it, but he's right, Captain. We can't take them with us, and it would be less than human to leave them here without Hathaway. They were created by him for himself. They have no other feelings, no other purpose. If you leave them, they'll go on year after year, night after night, talking, laughing, baking strawberry biscuits for no reason, not knowing who they are, why they exist.
10: Could you do it, Doctor?
13: I don't know.
12: I've already offered to do it.
10: No. No, I wouldn't want it to be you, Williams. You're sick. You have no feeling. If Dr. Evans here can do it, well, so be it.
13: It's a difficult thing, Captain.
10: Still, as you say, they aren't human. Logic is on your side. It isn't as if you were murdering someone. Well,
13: give me the blast gun, William.
10: We'll wait in the ship. Take off in half an hour.
13: Half an hour.
14: $6.25. He should be back soon.
10: Yes.
12: He's doing the only humane thing, Captain. They're less than human.
10: Are they?
12: Well, it's done now. No one will ever... That's the airlock. He's back.
13: Well, here's your gun.
10: Did you do it?
13: When I entered the house, one of the daughters looked up at me, and she smiled. The others smiled. He taught them that, taught them to make him feel welcome when he came home at night. I knew that, and yet... Well, I should have done it then. I might have, but she came in. The wife. She said something about sitting down for a cup of tea. She looked at me with those fine, intelligent eyes. I couldn't do it. It would be murder. Cold-blooded murder.
10: I afraid you wouldn't be able to do it. There will never be anything as fine as they are, you know. Built to last 100, 200, perhaps 1,000 years. Well, get the course in the integrator, Williams. We'll take off in 20 minutes. I should be back by then.
12: You're going out, sir?
10: I'm going to say goodbye.
6: You've come back.
10: Only to say goodbye.
6: It was nice of you.
10: I wanted you to know that I'm coming back.
6: Here? To us?
10: Here. To you.
6: I believe you.
10: I never meant anything more.
6: When will you come?
10: I don't know. It'll take many years to prepare fuel for another trip. 6, 7, perhaps 10 years.
6: I will watch the sky at night, just as he watched it.
10: I'm not a young man.
6: Time is nothing to me. I was born out of time.
10: I'm afraid I must go now.
6: I understand. Strange. I have a new feeling. One which he didn't teach us. A feeling of longing. Of sadness.
10: That one is not taught. It comes of being alive.
6: Yes. I am alive. Even though he created me, I'm a person now.
10: Goodbye, Alice Hathaway.
6: Goodbye, John Parsons.
15: 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X-1 was directed by Daniel Sutter and is an NBC Radio Network production. 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
1: Nobody knows exactly when the nightmare began. They must have planned it for years, though, because looking back, you can find little incidents here and there. Like the concrete mixer in New Jersey that killed the bricklayer. And the time Senator Milburn was sucked into the rotopress at the Capitol office building. Unrelated accidents, we thought at the time. But they add up now. The day we really should have suspected was when the men walked off the construction job at the new Brook Meadow atomic pile on Long Island. I'll never forget that day. I was working as a statistical clerk in the project then, operating one of those miracle computing machines developed to fill the requirements of Army ordnance. They called it ENIAC.
2: Mr. Gurney?
1: Huh?
2: Oh, yes, Bella? The chief wants to see you in his office.
1: Me?
2: Unless you're no longer Samson Gurney, he wants to see you.
1: Oh, well, of course, what do you suppose?
3: I do not read minds, tea leaves, or crystal balls.
1: Of course. I'm sorry. I shouldn't have asked.
3: Don't apologize.
1: I'm sorry.
3: And don't wait for me. Mr. Hawk is in a hurry.
1: Yes. I'll go in right away, of course. Her name was Bella Rothkopf. She was Mr. Hawk's secretary. I had always thought her a very attractive woman, but for some reason, she didn't seem to like me. Of course, on a clerk's salary, I couldn't exactly afford to take ladies to the best places. But I've often thought that if there weren't such a disparity in our ages, I might have... But then...
4: Alan?
1: You wanted to see me, Mr. Hawk?
4: Gurney, I thought those electronic computations were infallible.
1: They are, sir.
4: We got a kickback from the chief physicist. These nuclear equations are inaccurate.
1: No, they aren't, sir.
4: I'm telling you what the memo says.
1: Well, sir, occasionally, if there's an overload, the machine goes haywire. Sort of has a nervous breakdown, you might say.
4: Mm-hmm.
1: We usually rest it up for 24 hours, and it's okay again.
4: Well, do whatever has to be done.
1: Yes, sir.
4: Oh, and Gurney.
1: Yes, sir.
4: You've been with the Bureau for over 15 years now. It would be a shame to have to remove you because you aren't keeping your mind on your work.
1: Well, Mr. Hawk, I hardly think anyone...
4: Excuse me. Hawk speaking. What? Dave, what? All of them? Well, have you tried to talk to them? Yes, of course. I'll send one of the safety engineers over. This place is falling apart piece by piece. Miss Rothkopf?
5: Yes, sir.
4: The men in the construction gang at the new building have walked out on us.
5: What?
4: Someone slipped this morning and fell into a turbine.
5: No.
4: Get the chief safety engineer. Have him over there right away.
5: Yes.
4: Oh, and contact the personnel office. Have them ask the union to order the men back to work. Get back to me.
5: Yes, sir.
1: Mr. Hawk.
4: Sorry, Gurney, I have no time to discuss anything further. Get on the job and stay awake, or we'll have to make some changes.
1: But, Mr. Hawk,
4: that's all,
1: I assure
4: Gurney.
1: You.
4: That's all.
1: Now, you probably gathered by this time that I wasn't a very important man at Brook Meadow. I hated Mr. Hawk with a passion because of his superior attitude. And because I

0: but nobody gets in. Orders.
1: Tell me, was he killed instantly?
0: Like that.
1: Mm-hmm.
0: Yeah. This guy was checking a magnetic field inside the turbine, see? Right down inside it. It's all over.
2: But if it wasn't hooked up...
0: Look, Mr. Gurney, they got smarter guys than me trying to figure these things out. Yesterday it was a concrete mold. Wham! Two guys get sucked right into the mixer.
1: My, my.
0: 3 days ago, a bulldozer starts up by itself and runs wild. One killed. Two almost. Go figure it out.
1: You know what I think? Sabotage.
0: Uh-huh. We got more guards and FBI men in here than we got workers. Flea couldn't get through without proving he didn't come off a Russian wolfhound.
1: Now, I'm a statistician. All my life, I've been interested in statistics. So, a simple-sounding thing like this started me off. I went back to the office that evening instead of going home. And for the next 2.5 hours, I computed figures on the probability of industrial accidents for the types of machines we were using. I took one look at my figures and went down to Hawk's office. Just as I figured, he was staying late working on a settlement with the construction workers.
3: Yes?
1: Oh, good evening. I saw the light.
3: Well, Mr. Gurney, what are you doing here?
1: Is Mr. Hawk working late?
3: Yes, I am too.
1: I wonder if I could see him a moment.
3: We're busy right now. Could you make it tomorrow?
1: It's very urgent. I'll wait, if you don't mind.
3: Suit yourself.
1: Miss Rostov, I wonder if perhaps you would consider having dinner with me this evening after you're through.
3: I have a date, Mr. Gurney.
1: I was thinking we might go to Raymond's. They have very good spaghetti.
3: Mr. Hawk has already asked me to have dinner with him at the Golden Shish Kebab.
1: Well, of course, that's out of my class.
3: Yes.
1: Mm.
3: Mr. Hawk, Mr. Gurney would like to see you a moment. He says it's very urgent.
4: Urgent? All right, I'll give him a minute.
3: Okay.
1: Thank you, Miss Rocker. Mr. Hawk, in the past 3 months, industrial accidents all over the country have taken a sharp, unexplained upswing.
0: Why don't you stop playing FBI man and stick to your job? Which, incidentally, you haven't been doing too well. You and our computing machines have made mistakes before. Now, this is probably another. I'll have Miss Ross come close. Sir? What's the matter with this blasted buzzer? Miss Rostov! Miss Rostov!
3: Yes, sir.
0: Stop this blasted buzzer! Get a repairman, a mechanic, anything but stop the thing! And you, Gurney, get out!
1: I went back to my office to get my hat and coat, feeling about as unhappy and humiliated as a man can feel. He had thrown me out in front of her. The office was dark and deserted. The whole building seemed oppressive and unnatural. I walked across to my desk. In front of me, the ENIAC glowed and chattered eerily as it worked on the equations we had set it that morning. Its many-fingered circuits hung against the wall like some great octopus. And the thousands of tubes glowed orange and blue in the dark like a thousand eyes staring at me. It almost seemed alive. Then it increased its tempo a moment, and a fleeting notion crossed my brain that it was laughing at me. Laughing like all the others. What was the matter with me? What? I shut my desk drawer and began to put the cover on my ENIAC typewriter when an amazing thing happened. The most amazing single incident of my life. Alone in the darkness, with no one at the keyboard, the ENIAC typewriter began to type. Am I going crazy? This can't be. There's nobody here. I'm just imagining it. It's in my mind. But I hadn't imagined it. The paper was there in the carriage. Did I dare read it? Or would the whole thing...

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Hampson Gurney, there are some equations that are left unsolved. The answer to yours is death. It was not until I turned to go that I was suddenly aware of the utter and complete silence of the room. Then it dawned on me. The ENIAC had stopped working.

0: do you expect me to believe this? It's insane.
1: Mr. Hawk, I'm a saint.
2: Take it easy, Gurney. Oh, this is just some practical joke. Someone in the office is playing.
1: There was no one in the office.
2: Of course not. They wired up the machine and left.
1: I checked the machine myself, Mr. Hawk.
2: All right, Gurney. You leave this note with me, and I'll turn it over to the security force for further investigation.
1: But...
2: No buts, Gurney. The security men will handle it.
1: Yes, sir.
2: Well, maybe you've been working too hard lately. You've got to relax more. Now, here, let me light that cigarette for you.
1: I watched him trying to make the lighter work.
2: I don't understand it. I just put fluid in it. There's a brand new flame.
1: It seemed ridiculous. A little piece of mechanism like a cigarette lighter frustrating the big important executive.
2: Oh, blasted lighter. Now, here's a match.
1: It was such a small thing. And yet as I watched him, a thought began to take shape in my mind. Nebulous at first, incredible perhaps. But it grew.
2: You just relax for a few days. Everything will turn out all right. Now, the main thing is not to let little things upset you.
1: It was the cigarette lighter that gave me the idea. And what Hawk had said about little things. For the next week, I observed the thousand petty little annoyances around the office. The door handle that wouldn't turn. The telephone connection that cut off in the middle of an important call. The power failure for no explainable reason. Suddenly, these things began to fall into a pattern. I, Samson Gurney, knew that I had stumbled onto a secret so monstrous in its implications that I was almost afraid to pursue it. On October 12, 1956, I established communication with them. I will curse the moment to my dying breath. Who's there?
3: Night security guard.
1: Oh, hello, Henry.
3: Oh, hello, Mr. Gurney. What are you doing here so late?
1: I'm just doing a little repair work on my ENIAC computator.
3: You're some mess of wires and tubes.
1: Yes, it is.
3: Well, I gotta finish my rounds. Won't forget to turn out the light, will you, Mr. Gurney?
1: No, Henry, no, I won't forget.
3: Night.
1: Good night. When you were a child, did you ever try to imagine that you were all-powerful? I felt like that when I finished hooking the input of the typewriter to the main vacuum tube of the ENIAC. Then I turned on the current that sent a million volts of pulsing energy into the electronic nerves of the machine. I am certain that if anybody were watching me in the next moment, he would have thought me a raving maniac. I still wonder if perhaps it is not all a nightmare.
4: Now, you! If what I have guessed at is true, if there's life and intelligence in this world,
1: there was nothing. Nothing but the hum of the machine and the dull glowing of the tube. Then, suddenly, without provocation or explanation, it happened. The ENIAC typewriter began to respond to the impulses from the machine. The letters were Y, E, about to try to communicate again when suddenly, on ball bearing casters, a heavy metal filing cabinet began to roll away from the wall toward me. I started to move to one side when another cabinet slid out from the wall and then another surrounding me. That was when I realized that they cooperate. We taught them that, you see, on the assembly lines and in the factories. There was no way out. How could a mere man reason with some machine? Still, he needed it. They needed us to oil them and repair them and build them. They hadn't gotten to the point yet where they could exist without man. I had to make them understand that before they killed me. Listen to me. You must listen. What good will it do you if you kill me?
5: I'm only one man. But I can help you. I can be useful to you. Do you hear me? Do you hear me? Good. You're going to need men to oil you and repair you. I'll do anything. I'll do absolutely anything you want. But in the name of God, don't kill me. If you can understand it, answer me. Answer me. The appeal captured the longing of centuries. Man as slave to the machine. And after a moment, the circuits glowed more brightly. The cabinet slid back to the walls. As I tore the tape from the machine and read it, the words were almost pathetic in their longing, but most ominous in their implication. They read, "Address me as master." My life for the next 6 months was a nightmare. The ENIAC gave me messages which I had to transmit into my telephone. I was frantic. I began to lose weight. I couldn't sleep. My nights were torture, a constant fear. It was in December, just after Christmas. I was sitting in my room, listening to a broadcast.
6: Ladies and gentlemen, a special bulletin. Already 24 hours before the peak of the New Year's traffic, over 1,000 deaths have been reported. This is an unprecedented figure. Again, if you...
5: That very afternoon, I had transmitted a message to the telephones for relay to all machines of transportation. The message was one word. Kill. Next morning, I avoided my office. Instead, I went directly to the office of Mr. Hawk. I was highly agitated. My lips trembled as I spoke.
7: Well, Gurney?
5: Mr. Hawk, what I'm going to tell you sounds crazy. I know it does, but I must say.
7: All right, say it then, for heaven's sake.
5: Mr. Hawk, have you ever heard of resistentialism?
7: Resist what?
5: Resistentialism.
7: You're not making sense, Gurney.
5: Mr. Hawk, I'm trying to tell you. All these accidents, the trouble with the machines. Mr. Hawk, they're alive. They think, they cooperate, and they hate it.
7: Who?
5: The machines. Gurney, you've got to believe me. I've communicated with them. I know. What are you doing?
7: Now, just relax, Gurney. Everything will be all right.
5: What are you doing?
7: Miss Roscoe, send for the plant physician at once. Mr. Gurney has had a nervous collapse.
5: But, Mr. Hawk...
7: Everything will be all right, Gurney. We'll give you a nice, long rest.
5: You fool. You blind, stupid fool! Can't you see what you're doing? Fool, fool, fool! When the plant physician arrived a few moments later, Lucius Hawk was found at his desk, strangled to death in a nest of telephones. The wires were still humming softly.
8: Samson Gurney, you stand accused of the crime of murder. How do you plead?
5: I did not kill him, I did!
8: So record. Prosecution will proceed to judgment.
9: Now, Miss Roscoe, did the accused quarrel with your employer on the morning of the murder?
10: Oh, yes. He and Mr. Hawk quarreled violently. I could hear Mr. Gurney screaming at him. And Mr. Hawk asked me to send for the plant physician.
9: What were his words?
10: He said... Mr. Gurney has had a nervous collapse.
9: Now, Mr. Simpson, you are a guard at the Brook Meadow Project?
11: Yes, sir.
9: When did you have occasion to meet the accused?
11: Right after those accidents. He was snooping around the construction area.
8: Samson Gurney, court hereby finds you guilty of murder in the first degree. Recommendation that you be examined, committed to the state hospital for the criminally insane at Mattawan.
5: And that's how I came to be here at the hospital, Dr. Klein. That's the whole story.
12: Thank you, Mr. Gurney.
5: You can see that I'm not insane. You must believe me, Doctor.
12: Of course I believe you, Mr. Gurney. Now tell me about this revolt.
5: It will begin in Washington, then spread to New York.
12: Yes?
5: The Madison Avenue buses lead the charge. Picture it, Dr. Klein. 3,000 buses roaring rampant through the streets, people running like rats in a maze looking for manholes in the pavement.
12: And you really believe this will happen, Mr. Gurney?
5: I know it, Doctor. The worst part of it is there's no way to stop them now. It's too late.
12: Now, you mustn't excite yourself,
5: but
12: Mr.
5: Doctor, don't you see? It's fair enough, I suppose. We built them. We taught them to think for themselves. It was bound to come. I guess the female machines will be worst of all in the beauty parlors. They're more high-strung, you know.
12: Well, since there's nothing we can do about it, Mr. Gurney, suppose you go to your room and...
5: Maybe if I went to my old Plymouth, I could make a deal before the police cars got me.
13: Yes, Doctor?
12: Would you take Mr. Gurney to his room, guard? He's already been given sedation.
13: Yes, sir.
5: Those concrete mixers may have made a mistake, you know. Just high spirits and all that. But if they got so they liked the flavor...
12: We'll see you later, Mr. Gurney. Now, try not to worry too much. All right, guard.
13: This way, sir.
12: Oh, machines revolting. Telephones strangling people. Blasted cigarette lighter. Why won't it work? I just filled it. Flint is good. Oh, well, you can never trust this newfangled machinery.

0: Next week, Dimension X will present a story of the future. A story of an insignificant pebble in the sky called Earth. 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
1: 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Nightmare was written by George Leffert and based on a poem, The Revolt of the Machines, by Stephen Vincent Benet. 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

0: Don't be too sure about that, Wentworth.
1: What do you mean?
0: Don't forget that skeleton there. He was once a man, too. Until he was trapped in here. Or murdered.
1: What of it?
0: Oh, nothing. Nothing except this.
2: Midnight. The witching hour when the night is darkest. Our fears the strongest. And our strength at its lowest ebb. Midnight, when the graves gape open and death strikes. How? You'll learn the answer in just a minute in The Line is Dead.

0: And now, Murder at Midnight. Tales of mystery and terror by radio's masters of the macabre. Our story by Faith Blau is The Line is Dead. The gash in the green lawn of Brookside Memorial Park awaits the body of Albert Lockridge, scientist and explorer. There are few who have followed him to his last resting place, for Albert Lockridge was not one who was prodigal with his affection. And so, beside the yawning grave, stands his wife, Lenore.
1: Albert.
0: Finishing the short service, the minister says,
2: "And so, unto dust, you are now committed."
3: You may lower the casket.
0: Strong hands grasp the straps attached to the coffin. The pulleys sing their discordant dirge, a strange melody heard over the soft weeping of Lenore Lockridge. Suddenly...
1: Well, listen, knocking. Knocking in the coffin. Albert, we hear you. We know you're alive.
4: Let me out.
5: Raise the casket. Raise the casket.
4: Yes, sir. Let me out.

0: He is all right, isn't he, Dr. George?
1: He seems to be, but...
0: But what?
1: Well, you can't blame me if I'm a little hesitant in giving my opinion.
0: You mean you're not sure that he'll... that he will?
1: Yes.
0: Oh.
1: After all, Mrs. Lockridge, my position is a little awkward. I signed the death certificate feeling certain that your husband was dead. And now I'm naturally reluctant to predict just what course his convalescence will take.
0: I think I understand. The only thing that really matters is that my husband's lying in his bed at home and not in the cold, black earth of Brookside. Isn't that true?
1: Yeah, you're a very sensible woman.
0: Albert will get better.
1: Probably. But we'll have to watch his heart.
0: His heart?
1: These strange spells when his heart seems to stop, when I thought it had stopped. Each attack is an added strain.
0: But the strain of regaining consciousness in the coffin, he withstood that with even a... when even a healthy person might not have.
1: Well, he's a hard person to kill.
0: Oh, thank goodness for that.
1: Well, this time it was a pretty close call. If he'd come to even 10 minutes later, Mrs. Lockridge, no one would have ever known.
0: Albert.
2: Lenore? Lenore, is that you?
0: Albert, the doctor says you'll be fine if you'll only rest.
2: I can't rest. I've got to ask you a question.
0: Dear, you've been through so much, too much for any one person, so save any questions you may.
2: No, this question can't wait. That sealed envelope, Lenore, the one on my desk.
0: The one I'm supposed to read after your... You're...
2: Yes, yes, after I'm dead. Lenore, you haven't read it, have you?
0: No, Albert. I plan to read it after the funeral, just as you told me to.
2: Sure? You haven't read it?
0: Of course.
2: Get it for me. I want to see for myself.
0: Albert, no, you've so little strength.
2: But I must know.
0: You will.
2: I must know now, because if you read it, I don't want to live.
0: Albert, I swear I haven't. Please believe me.
2: You saw it?
0: No. Look at me. You can see I'm telling the truth. Look at me.
2: Yes. Yes, I think you are telling the truth.
1: Mr. Lockridge, another few days and we'll have you out of that wheelchair.
3: Sometimes I wonder why you go to all this trouble with me, Doctor.
1: It's my job.
3: Yes, but there's so many people who really enjoy life and yet die. Twice now I've been pronounced dead, only to return to life, almost reluctantly.
1: Reluctantly?
3: Yes.
1: Well, you tried awfully hard to get out of the coffin.
3: The sheer horror of being buried alive. I've always been terrified of it.
1: Since childhood?
3: Yes. My nurse locked me in a closet whenever I misbehaved.
1: I always thought I'd be left to die there. Oh, it's not the fact of being death that bothers me. It's the fear of being buried alive. It's the choking, the futility of crying out.
4: Yes, it would be a horrible way to die, but...
5: Excuse me, Doctor. There's a Mr. Burton here to see you, Mr. Lockridge.
3: Good. Show him in, nurse.
1: Nurse, take our patient out on the sun porch. I'll send his visitor there.
6: Mr. Lockridge?
3: Sit down, Mr. Burton.
6: Thank you.
3: Nurse, if you don't mind.
5: Not at all. If you need me, just call.
3: Now, Mr. Burton, as I understand your business...
6: I'm a telephone engineer specializing in special types of telephone systems.
3: Yes. Perhaps you've read about me in the paper.
6: Yeah, sure I have. You're the guy who came back from the grave.
3: Yes, I'm the guy who came back from the grave. And it strikes me, Mr. Burton, that an occasion might again arise when I might want to do the same thing. That's why I called you.
6: Come again?
3: Sometime a doctor again may pronounce me dead. Perhaps I will be, perhaps I won't. And if I'm not, I'd like to feel that I could call for help.
6: I don't get it.
3: Mr. Burton... In case it should happen again, I'd like you to install a private telephone from this house to my grave. And Lenore, Lenore, you must promise to keep the phone installed and in working condition for a year after I'm buried.
0: A year? Darling, that doesn't make any sense.
3: Well, this stop-and-go heart of mine doesn't make any sense either.
0: But, Albert, a year?
3: The first time, my heart stopped for 6 hours. The next time, nearly 2 days. Who can tell?
0: Well, a week, a month, perhaps.
3: I think I'm asking very little.
0: Well, then think of me, darling. Think of waiting day in and day out for the ring of that telephone. Think of the jumping at every stray bell, at every noise. Darling, you're condemning me to a slow death, like being in a grave above ground.
3: I still think my request is a modest one, and the least that a wife who loved her husband would do for him.
0: Albert, don't start that again.
3: After all, I shall be in my grave. Perhaps I shall be waiting, too, waiting for help that will never come.
0: Will you please stop this morbid talk? Nothing else seems to be on your mind lately. Besides, it's terribly late, almost midnight.
3: When death comes to a man slowly, he gets time to think about it. Too much time.
0: Stop it, please.
3: It seems to me that you are only too anxious to get rid of me.
0: Albert, how can you even think such a thing after... I've been a good wife, haven't I?
3: Yes, but you might have made Oliver Wentworth an even better one.
0: Albert, please, please don't bring that up again.
3: What would have happened if Oliver had come back from that expedition with me?
0: I don't know.
3: You would have married him, wouldn't you?
0: Perhaps. I don't know.
3: How can you say that? You were engaged to him, weren't you?
0: An engagement doesn't always mean marriage.
3: You did intend to marry him, didn't you?
0: Of course I did. What of it? You know I intended to.
3: And you only changed your mind because he was killed. That's why you turned towards me.
0: Well...
3: I was nothing in your life.
0: You were very sweet to me, Albert, then. I could see that you loved me in your peculiar way. I appreciated everything you did for me.
3: Appreciate?
0: Oh, Albert, why dig looking for a sore spot? It's not fair to me or to you.
3: I was nothing in your life, was I? As long as Oliver was alive.
0: What are you trying to prove?
3: All the time we've spent together, I've played second fiddle to Oliver Wentworth.
0: Look, Albert Lockridge, when we married, I said I'd put all thoughts of Oliver out of my mind. Well, I've done it. At least...
3: At least? At least what? You mean you've tried, but you couldn't.
0: Oh.
3: I knew it. You've never loved me. He's always been in your heart.
0: What are you talking about?
3: You just said it. If I had died, you would never have given me another thought. But all the time, here, in my own house, he's been living his own memory, haunting you, haunting us. I can't go on like this. It just can't go on. I've struggled with him long
0: Albert.
3: Enough. He's got to go. No matter what I have to do to crush his memory, I've got to kill it. I've got...
0: Albert.
3: Lenore.
0: What is it?
3: Lenore, help me. To the chair, my heart.
0: I've got you. Now, slowly.
3: Lenore,
0: slowly?
3: I don't think I can make it.
0: Of course you can. Of course you can. You've got to.
3: But I can't.

0: Doctor, are you sure?
1: Absolutely, Mrs. Lockridge. And this time, the two heart specialists agree with me.
0: But, Doctor, in view of what happened before...
1: We've tried to take that into consideration. But even so...
0: Well, can't you postpone signing the certificate?
1: I'm sorry, Mrs. Lockridge. My colleagues and I all agree that your husband is dead. There can be no delay.
0: Very well, Doctor. Thank you for everything.
1: Goodbye, Mrs. Lockridge.
0: Goodbye, Doctor. Hello? Mr. Burton? This is Mrs. Lockridge speaking. My husband died yesterday. He's to be buried tomorrow at Brookside. Will you please be there as he desired to install a telephone in his grave?
2: A man who was afraid, not of death, but of being buried alive. A telephone to a sealed grave and the great beyond. Will we hear from Albert Lockridge again before the clock strikes 12 for
3: murder?

0: And now, back to Murder at Midnight and The Line is Dead.
1: One minute. Oh, Dr. George.
2: Good evening, Mrs. Lockridge.
1: It's awfully nice of you to call.
2: I was worried about you.
1: Oh, I'm all right. I'm fine.
2: I couldn't come to the funeral. I tried to phone you, but...
1: The phone's disconnected.
2: So they said. And so I came over. I rang the bell several times. No answer either. Finally, I knocked.
1: I've had the doorbell disconnected, too.
2: You mustn't cut yourself off from the world like this, Mrs. Lockridge.
1: Believe me, Doctor, that's not my intention. But as long as I stand guard at this telephone, I want to be sure that the only bell that ever rings in this house is the one that tells me that Albert's not dead, that he's still alive there in his coffin, that he needs help.
2: You're really going through with this?
1: He asked me to. It doesn't seem too much.
2: You're only deluding yourself, Mrs. Lockridge, believe me. Waiting this way is only a perverse and completely futile sort of mourning.
1: I know you can't understand.
2: I can't. But I do know that this morbid watch will only deepen your grief. Prevent you from making any kind of adjustment to his death.
1: What difference does it
2: make? Now, you're a young woman, Mrs. Lockridge. You have a whole life ahead of you.
1: All the more reason for spending some of it as he wanted me to. Doctor, my husband was not the sort of person who inspired affection.
2: I know.
1: But in his odd, sometimes unaccountable way, he did love me. Now that he's gone, no one on earth holds any fond memories of him but me.
2: A heavy responsibility, Mrs. Lockridge. Still, you must take care of yourself.
1: I will, Doctor.
2: Assume that he is dead. Mourn him as you will, but don't live in a state of suspended animation. For instance, if he's left a will, don't put off reading it.
1: There are some papers which I was supposed to read after his death. They're in a sealed envelope in his desk.
2: Read them. Read them immediately.
1: No, not yet.
2: You should. Perhaps they'll contain some message of comfort. Get the envelope now.
1: Not now, Dr. George, but very soon. Just a moment. Yes? Oh.
3: Lenore.
1: Oh, no. No, I can't.
3: It is. I know I shouldn't have come just like this without warning.
1: But I thought... I've always thought...
3: That I was dead. Yes, I know.
1: That's what Albert told me, and you never came back.
3: No.
1: Why?
3: It's a long story, Lenore. A story you ought to hear.
1: You know that Albert died yesterday?
3: I know. That's why I came.
1: Why didn't you come sooner when he was alive? Were you afraid to meet him?
3: I was afraid to meet you.
1: Me? Why, Oliver?
3: By the time I returned, you and Albert were already married.
1: But even so, we both would have welcomed...
3: I wonder. You see, I knew you thought I was dead. No good would have come of such a meeting. But now... Now everything is different.
1: Different?
3: Yes, of course. I loved you then. I love you now.
1: Oliver.
3: I've come back for you.
1: Oliver, you don't understand. How can I even think of such things today?
3: Lenore, I had to come. I've waited so long. I couldn't wait a day longer.
1: Can't you see? It's useless even to think about that now. He may still be alive.
3: I know.
1: No, but... it's not right to speak as you do. Not today.
3: I was afraid you'd think so. Lenore, I wanted to avoid this, but now I see I must tell you. Lenore, neither of us knew Albert Lockridge.
1: After all, Oliver, I've lived with him.
3: I still don't think you ever really knew him. I never did, even though I worked with him for many years. That is, until the day we stood in the great hall of the old Aztec temple. The temple we found on that last expedition. The one from which I was not supposed to come back from. We were trying to find a door to an inner chamber.
4: There must be an opening here somewhere, Wentworth. In every Aztec temple ever found, there was always a room near the altar you could keep ceremonial objects.
3: I know. Now, wait a minute. Sounds like a little hollow here. Now, what about that slab on the floor?
4: What about it?
3: I think that it might... Certainly sounds different. If I were an Aztec priest and I stepped on it like this...
5: Wentworth, the door. We found the door.
3: Solid stone. and still working after all these centuries. Let's take a look inside.
4: You got the flashlight?
3: Yes, take the hammer.
4: Right.
3: Uh-oh. It's not very pretty. It is a human skeleton, isn't it?
4: Yeah.
3: Probably trapped in here and left to die.
4: Ugly death.
3: Look, Lockridge. Those dishes.
4: Swing the flashlight over. Gold. Solid gold.
3: There are more over here. Look, stacks of them.
4: Fortune. We found the treasure.
3: Now, wait a minute, Lockridge. Let's get this straight. In the first place, I don't think we'd be let out of the country with these gold plates.
4: Oh, but we can melt them down and smuggle them out.
3: Melt them down? Well, these things are priceless. Besides, the university sent us here. If the gold belongs to anyone, it's theirs.
1: No one ever has to know.
3: Oh, yes, they do, because I'll tell them.
4: Huh? It's all very well for you to play the heroic fool. You've everything you want.
3: What the devil do you mean?
4: You know perfectly well. You got all the money you need. Besides, you have Lenore.
3: What's she got to do with it?
4: You do have Lenore, haven't you?
3: Well, you act as if I took her from you.
4: You were afraid of me.
3: Oh, Lockridge, don't be an idiot. Lenore would no more look at you than...
4: Oh, wouldn't she? She'd marry me if you weren't in the way. I know it.
3: Oh, you fool. She's just being friendly to you because I asked her.
4: We'll see. If you weren't around...
3: But I am around. And as far as the gold plates are concerned...
4: I said we'll see. After all, that skeleton there, he was once a man, too. Until he was trapped in here.
3: What of it?
4: Oh, nothing. Nothing. Nothing except...
3: I was there in the dark. The flashlight, the gold plates gone. Left there to die. Trapped behind a stone door.
1: Oh, no, Oliver, no.
3: When Albert Lockridge closed that door, in his heart, in his twisted brain, there was only one intention. Murder.
1: But how did you get out?
3: By luck, more than anything else. I had the hammer and I knew where the stone latch was. I started chipping away at it. To this day, I don't know how long it took me, but when I finally got out, I was a sick man, exhausted. And by the time I was well enough to travel, come home here, you were already married.
1: And he told me that you'd been killed by natives. Of course, that was a lie, but... Oliver, I still can't believe that your story is completely true either.
3: But why?
1: A man who's been the victim of an attempted murder would see that the murderer was punished. You didn't. Didn't even try to.
3: Well, Lenore, how could I? He was your husband.
1: Well, why should that
3: be? Could I brand you as the wife of a murderer? Loving you as I did, as I do? I had to wait. But now let's forget this horrible past.
1: I can't, no matter how I feel, I can't. After all, there's no proof.
3: Lenore, don't you believe
1: me? It's not just that. Don't you see? At any moment, the telephone may ring, telling me that he's alive. If I knew your story were true, perhaps I'd feel differently, but... Now my place is here. I must stay here.
3: Lenore, please. If you feel any love for me at all...
1: Will you go, Oliver? Please.
3: If that's what you wish. Yes, Lenore. I'll go. But remember, I love you.
1: I don't know why it should matter now, but I still hope you told the truth, Oliver, for then. The papers in the sealed envelope. I promised Dr. George I'd read them. Lenore, there are many things on my mind as I sit writing this last word to you. Many things which no human mind should have to bear without telling another. As I look over my life, I know now it has been an empty mockery.
5: I've never had a straightforward human emotion and acted on it. My work has been a sort of shadow play which gave my hollow existence an outward tinge of reality. No friend has really touched me, for I cannot be reached. I married you more out of perverse vanity than love. And yet, perhaps because of your loyalty, some spark of love has been kindled in me. Bear this in mind when you go out to the garden. For there, underneath the sundial, you will find a treasure of gold which should take care of you when I cannot. I had intended to use this gold myself, but I could not because it might incriminate me in the murder of Oliver Wentworth.
1: People might ask questions which are... The murder of Oliver Wentworth. Then he stole... His story was true. Oliver! Oh, Oliver! Oliver! Gone. Well, he can't have gone far, and if I hurry...

0: The telephone ringing, ringing in an empty house. A man who is not dead, lying in his coffin, fighting for breath and waiting, waiting for an answer that will not come. A fitting payment for...
1: Murder!

0: remember to be with us again when death stands waiting at a newly dug grave and the clocks strike 12 for...
1: Murder!

The parts of Mr. and Mrs. Albert Lockridge were played by Mr. and Mrs. Raymond Edward Johnson, with music by Charles Paul. Murder at Midnight was directed by Albert.

0: headache spoil the day for you? Are you still feeling a little miserable and upset? Well, of course, it would have been wise to take Alka-Seltzer at work earlier in the day. But don't wait now. 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And next time, remember that Alka-Seltzer is first aid for relief from headaches. 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And say, that fizz that creates thousands of sparkling bubbles gives speed to Alka-Seltzer's relief-giving qualities. Yes, it gets there fast to give fast relief. 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
2: 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Now it is available in branded compounds for your use. N2 is so powerful that a few 0.001ths of an ounce will kill a rat. It is easy to use in a bait or as a tracking powder. While N2 is a special poison for the common rat and is not as dangerous as most rat poisons, it is a poison, and pets and animals should be kept away from it. Your local dealer probably sells a rat poison containing N2, one of the DuPont Company's better things for better living through chemistry. As a result of long, continuing research in the field of commercial explosives, the DuPont Company today manufactures more than 200 different formulations of dynamite, as well as other explosives, blasting supplies, and accessories. DuPont research has also brought to light new and more efficient ways of using explosives, including a new and better way to fire them, the DuPont Blasting Timer. It is now known that in some types of blasting, better results are obtained when one big blast is divided into a number of little ones, fired with almost unbelievable accuracy, a few thousandths of a second apart. The new DuPont invention, the DuPont Blasting Timer, detonates blasts in just this way. It looks like a portable radio. Inside the box, cams so delicately machined that they operate with greater accuracy than a fine stopwatch, close switches that fire the shots one after another. In developing natural resources such as coal and other minerals, blasting must occasionally be carried out near residential and business districts. Here, the timer is of service because it reduces the vibration of the ground. The DuPont timer also makes delay shooting even safer than before, providing an accurate means of firing the charges without using electric blasting caps in the drill holes, and lessening the danger that an unfired charge will remain in a hole and go off later by accident. In addition, tests indicate that the DuPont blasting timer will be of considerable aid in rock quarries, bringing down the rock in smaller pieces, which means greater efficiency and lowered costs. This new DuPont invention is another contribution to efficiency and safety from the DuPont Company, maker of better things for better living through chemistry.
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0: bring you Mr. Zachary Scott, the star of Murder Off Key, a suspense play produced, edited, and directed for Roma Wines by William Spear.
1: Suspense, radio's outstanding theater thrills, is presented for your enjoyment by Roma Wines. That's R-O-M-A, Roma Wines. Those excellent California wines that can add so much pleasantness to the way you live, to your happiness in entertaining guests, to your enjoyment of everyday meals. Yes, right now a glassful would be very pleasant, as Roma Wines bring you Mr. Zachary Scott in a remarkable tale of suspense.

0: I could just shut out that singing, I'd be all right. But it goes on pounding inside my head, and I keep hearing Violet screech those desperate, urgent scales. The first time I heard her, I was sitting on the balcony outside the apartment, and everything was unnaturally still, the way it is late at night. And maybe that's why her singing sounded louder than it actually was. There was something abnormal about it, as though a control inside her had snapped and she couldn't stop that horrible noise that was coming from her throat. It went on over and over again, rising and falling and scraping the hot night into shreds.
1: She's pretty terrible, isn't she?
0: What?
1: I'm over here on the next balcony.
0: Oh, sorry, I didn't see you. What did you say?
1: She's pretty terrible, isn't she? And she thinks that's a trained voice.
0: Awful. Does she do it often or only when the moon is full?
1: Oh, she goes on like that almost every evening. You must be new around here.
0: I just got into New York this afternoon.
1: Are you visiting Mr. Morley?
0: Well, in a way. He went out of town. I'm staying in his apartment.
1: I didn't mean to sound prying, but he told me he was going on a vacation, and I wondered if he'd left.
0: Her family must be all deaf mutes.
1: No, she lives alone.
0: Well, that's not hard to understand. Hasn't the manager done anything about it?
1: She has too much money. They'd never ask her to move. But someone should do something.
0: They could always try strangling her.
1: What did you say?
0: They could always try strangling her.
1: Oh, she heard you.
0: Oh, do you think so?
1: I hope so. Well, I must be going in. Good night.
0: Good night.

0: Yes, it's...
1: I've always been on the delicate side, and I've never been able to stand the heat. When my husband was alive, he's dead now.
0: Oh,
1: he always whisked me away to the ocean the first warm day, even when I was in the theater. Oh, my manager would be furious.
0: Well, I can understand
1: it. I can't imagine where my key is. Would you hold Teddy for me?
0: Well, I don't know.
1: Oh, thank you. Now, Teddy, and he won't hurt you.
0: Well.
1: My husband used to say to me, Violet, my real name is Imogene, but he called me Violet.
0: Well,
1: it's always been my favorite color. Violet, he used to say, you must go to the sea, or you'll be withering those lovely petals of yours. And before I knew it, we were in Atlantic City.
0: That's very nice.
1: Oh, here's that horrid little key on my key ring of all places.
0: Well, those things sometimes happen.
1: Thank you so much. I don't know what I would have done without you. My husband used to say, Violet, you're a woman who needs a man around. Of course, he was a pillar of strength himself. Oh, and to think of his dying of a gallbladder that way. Well, thank you again. What did you say your name is?
0: Oh, Carlson.
1: Oh, how nice. Carlson. Such a sturdy, dependable name. So suitable for a man. You must come up and have tea with me sometime.
0: Well,
1: I have a special Chinese brand. It smells like dead flowers.
2: Going up?
1: Going up, but only more until we meet again.
0: That next meeting would be never, as far as I was concerned at that point, but it actually happened that night. She was at the scales again about 9 o'clock, and there was a desperate urgency in her singing. It was a last frantic attempt to stop the clock and the double chins and the fading light. Those pathetic scales had a shrill terror that made me embarrassed listening to them. Well, as though I were eavesdropping on some shameful secret. It was then that I went to leave the balcony and saw the sheet music lying behind the urn. My first impulse was a humanitarian one, and I threw it in the wastebasket. But for some unknown reason, I suddenly felt a kind of pity for that woman singing alone up there. And the next thing I knew, I was on my way upstairs with the music.
3: Yes, what do you want?
0: Oh, is Violet in?
3: Violet? I'm sorry, old boy. She must have given you the wrong number.
0: Oh, I thought it was on this floor.
3: Oh, hold on. If you mean Mrs. Pondecker, it's the next apartment.
0: Oh, sorry to have bothered you.
3: Going in for tea? Or do you have your own bank account?
0: Thank you very much.
3: Oh, not at all, not at all. I'm always glad to help a music lover.
0: As I stood there in the hall, I began to think about that leer he had given me. I was about to turn back when the door opened.
1: Oh, Mr. Carlson, you've come for that tea after all. How nice. Oh, be quiet, Pet. Be quiet. Do come here.
0: Oh, but I just found
1: it. Not a word. Come along.
0: Violet had outdone herself in a trailing negligee of purple chiffon, and the usual clutching hand went with the outfit. There was something obscene about the hand fingers, heavy with diamonds, the nails polished too red. Obscene and pathetic. The room was heavy and operatic, just like her. There were glass cases and curio cabinets filled with every imaginable kind of glittering thing. Rings and bracelets, brooches. Most of it in terrible taste, but all of it unquestionably expensive.
1: Oh, admiring my collection? Most everyone does. Your friend, Mr. Morley, just... Be quiet. Oh, I do believe he's jealous of you. You know he has a sixth sense about admirers. I remember when I was in the theater, he used to carry on dreadfully when my dressing room was filled with fans. He bit my husband in the leg. Oh, now, sit down in this chair. I'm afraid all the others are too small for a big man like you.
0: Well, I really came to return this music. It must have blown down on my balcony.
1: Roses of Picardy. It's always been one of my favorites. My husband simply adored it. I remember I sang it to him on Saturday night. And that Sunday afternoon, he was dead.
0: Well, that must have been quite a shock.
1: Oh, I sometimes wonder that I found the courage and strength to go on. Of course, my music...

0: has been a great consolation. Now, you sit right down. I won't be a moment. Petty will look after you. Won't you, Petty, huh? The roses are shining.
1: You get here and answer that. It's probably the elevator boy.
2: I've come to take the... A new one.
3: Guess what is it?
2: I came for Mrs. Pondicker's dog to take him for a walk.
3: Here he is, and he's all yours.
2: Thanks. Come on, Rinton.
3: I didn't care for the way the elevator boy smirked. And as I sat there in her apartment with that heavy perfume suffocating me, I cared less for the trapped feeling I was beginning to have. It wasn't until 2 days later in the garage that the trap closed.
4: Good morning, Mr. Carlson. Can I do something for you?
3: Oh, no, thanks, Joe. Just want to get my sunglasses out of the compartment.
4: Well, your car's right over here. I cleaned her up for you. Gee, it was a mess, let me tell you. You must have run into something.
3: What?
4: The whole front was stuck with brown stuff and white fur, like you hit a dog or a cat, maybe.
3: Funny, I don't remember hitting anything.
4: Well, don't worry, I cleaned it off.
3: Hey, Joe.
4: Yeah?
3: Wait a minute.
4: Wait, something wrong?
3: Tell that help of yours my car's in an ash can. They dumped all these old newspapers in the back.
4: Oh, gee, I'm sorry, Mr. Carlson. Well, just give them to me. I'll throw them out. Boy, they sure are a mess. Looks like something out of a butcher shop, don't it? Well, it won't happen again, sir. You bet your bottom dollar on that.
3: When I came upstairs, I was still trying to figure out the angle of those stained old newspapers, but I didn't have long to wait. I found out the minute I stepped into the lobby.
0: Oh, Mr. Carlson, thank heavens you're here. I've been out of my mind. It's Petty. He's disappeared. We can't find him anywhere. I just know he's been run over. I just know it.
3: Run over? Well, when did all this happen?
0: Last night, when this wretched boy took him out.
2: Now, look, Mrs. Pondicker, it's like I told you. I only stopped in for a cup of coffee, and the next thing I know, the dog is gone.
0: Of course he's gone. Some uncouth person in that saloon undoubtedly made off with him. Well, there's only one thing to do, and that is to offer a large reward. Don't you agree, Mr. Carlson?
3: Oh, yes, yes, that's a good idea. But I knew then, as sure as I was standing there, that nothing would bring Petty back. Just as I knew that he had been in my car sometime last night, lying on some old newspapers. That's why I wasn't too surprised at first when the heavy blonde man with the soft voice came to see me.
5: Mr. Frederick Carlson?
3: Yes, that's right.
5: I'm from headquarters. I'd like to ask you a couple of questions about this Pondicker business.
3: Have they found the dog?
5: You know about that, huh?
3: Well, she mentioned it to me.
5: You two were pretty friendly, weren't you?
3: Well, I spoke to a couple of... Hey, what is this? I don't... Come into my place full of innuendos. I don't see...
5: There's no need to get excited, Mr. Carlson. I'm just checking up on the people who last saw her alive.
3: I still... What are you talking about? She's dead?
5: Very much so. She was strangled sometime last night.
6: 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Between the acts of Suspense, this is Truman Bradley for Roma Wines. 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
3: The heavy blonde man with the soft voice asked a few more questions after that, and then he left. The motive was robbery. Very valuable jewelry and a great deal of money. Everything gone. It seemed Violet was in the habit of drawing out large sums and keeping them around in old beaded purses and tarnished gilt boxes. It all fitted in with Violet, who was so helpless without her pillar of strength and who sang those desperate jangling scales. Obviously, she had no idea of financial matters. Somebody else had plenty of other ideas, and I was one of them. I knew it that night when I went around to the corner automat. Yes, I was definitely one of them. There was no doubt about it.
5: Do you mind if I join you, Mr. Carlson?
3: It was soft voice, smiling down at me over a cup of coffee and a piece of pie. Murder a la mode.
5: I always come here for their apple pie. You ever tried it?
3: Haven't gotten around to it.
5: You should. It's excellent. Can I have the sugar? Thank you. How'd you happen to come here for your vacation?
3: Oh, I don't know. I was short on cash, and then Morley wrote and suggested I stay in his place. It seemed like a good idea at the time.
5: You don't have that letter, do you?
3: Say, what is this?
5: No need to get excited, Mr. Carlson. I was just asking. Oh, you really should try this pie. The apples are just right, firm and tart. Dog.
3: How should I know?
5: It's a very interesting angle. I understand he was a regular burglar alarm. Always barked if anyone ever came to the door. And then he disappears the night before her death. Very convenient. Don't you agree?
3: It would look that way.
5: Have some more of that sugar. Thank you. I never seem to get enough. Did you drive up to New York?
3: That's right, and I haven't run over any dogs or anything else, so you can skip that.
5: No need to get excited, Mr. Carlson. I never suggested that you did. I was just asking a simple question.
3: If you haven't any more simple questions on your mind, I'll be going on.
5: Of course. Don't let me detain you. I think I'll have another piece of this pie. You really should try it sometime, Mr. Carlson.
3: As I walked away, I could feel him watching me, hunched over the table, his small eyes wary and suspicious. There's no doubt about it. I was the idea. I rode around on top of a bus for almost an hour, and I kept thinking about the dog and that white fur and those stained newspapers. I knew I had to go to the garage and have another look at my car. The garage seemed deserted, and only one arc light cut the blackness that stretched silently ahead. It was then I passed the office booth when I first heard the voices. There were two men, and they were standing by my car. It was soft boys, full of apple pie and suspicion and wide awake on those two cups of coffee. I was asking Joe about my car.
8: It looked like he hit something. But I couldn't say it was a dog. It might have been a cat.
9: But you're certain about the white fur.
8: Huh?
9: Was there anything else you noticed?
8: No. No, I don't think... Well, yeah, there were some newspapers. At first, I thought, seeing as how they were all stained, that maybe he had put in them whatever he hit, you know? Excuse me a minute. Somebody must be out there.
5: Well, Mr. Carlson, glad you came in. Perhaps you can clear up a few things for us.
3: Look, I don't know anything about the newspapers or the stain, but I can tell you this much. I never ran over a dog, and I can prove it.
5: Well, then. That's all we're interested in.
3: I haven't taken the car out since I came to New York. Joe here can tell you that.
8: Well, you did take it out once, Mr. Carlson, the night before last.
3: Are you crazy?
8: Well, gee, I'm sorry, Mr. Carlson, but I remember you called me up and asked me to bring it around. Here. Here. You can look at my record book. You must have forgotten about it, because, 9 o'clock.
5: 9 o'clock. That must have been just about the time the elevator boy took the dog for his walk.
3: From that time on, Soft Voice was after me. I was his man, and he didn't miss a trick.
5: Now, you say you talked to Carlson last Saturday?
10: Yes, I was sitting out on the balcony.
5: Did he mention Mrs. Pondekker in the conversation?
10: We heard her singing. She had an awful voice. And he asked about her, whether she had a family or lived alone. I don't remember anything else. But it was the oddest thing. I mean, his suggesting strangling her and now this. Makes you think, doesn't it?
5: And Mr. Carlson came to your door the other night?
11: Yes. Yes, he was asking for some woman by the name of Violet. At first, I never connected it with Mrs. Pondekker. She seemed a bit old for him, but you never can tell. Probably mutual interest in music?
2: Yeah, that's right. I came to get the dog, and this Carlson guy opens the door. But I don't think nothing of it. Working on the elevator, you see a lot of that, you know. Oh, some of the stuff I could tell you.
12: It was about this time that I began hearing those scales again. They were so shrill and desperate, I thought everyone else must hear them, too. I even heard her on the elevator. What are you staring at?
2: Nothing, Mr. Carlson. This is your floor. Hey, do you think the police will catch a guy who done it?
12: I don't know.
2: I figure it must have been somebody who knew her and been in her place. Those old dames always go for the young guys. I say, find her boyfriend and you got to kill her. Am I right?
12: Why ask me? How should I know?
2: Well, you'll have to get sore, Mr. Carlson. I was just asking.
12: Well, what are you waiting for?
2: Me? Nothing.
12: Well, shut up. Stop it, do you hear me? The concert's over.
5: Good evening, Mr. Carlson.
12: Oh.
5: I hope I didn't startle you. The elevator boy let me in.
12: Well, what's on your mind?
5: I just wanted to go over a few points with you. Do you know anything about a resort called Orchard Beach? It's not far from here.
12: Yes, I stayed there for a couple of weeks last summer. Why?
5: Strange you never ran into Mrs. Pondekker. She played in the summer theater there.
12: I told you I never saw her before I came here. If you're trying to pin this on me, you're wasting your time. Look, how could I have planned this thing? I never even knew I was coming here until Morley wrote me and asked me. He'll tell you that.
5: Unfortunately, we can't seem to contact Mr. Morley. You don't have his present address, do you?
12: All he said was something about a camping trip, but he's bound to turn up in a couple of days, and he'll set you straight on all this.
5: That is, if he turns up alive.
12: What do you mean by that?
5: I was just considering a possibility. After all, if anything happened to Mr. Morley, he couldn't back up your story, and he couldn't deny it either, could he? Well, I'll be getting along. Good
12: night, Mr. Carlson. That night, the scales were louder than ever. They went on, over and over, echoing in the room, shrill and urgent, and I couldn't shut them out. Shut up, do you hear me? Shut up!
13: What? The devil's going on in here?
12: Morley. Morley, good Lord, I thought you'd never turn up.
13: Well, I always say it's nice to be wanted, but if I'm not too inquisitive, may I ask what you're doing in my place?
12: I'm waiting for you so you can tell him about that letter.
13: Letter?
12: The one you wrote when you asked me to come here.
13: Well, now, look, I don't care if you stayed here, but I didn't write you.
12: But you must have, Morley. I read the letter. I tell you, I saw it. I held it in my hand. It was real.
13: All right, Carlson, don't be so tragic about it. After all, it's not a matter of life and death.
12: It certainly is. Look, Morley, you don't know what's been going on here. Ever since I got...

0: Things got me nearly crazy. There doesn't seem to be any way out.
1: Well, well, Carlson, there's no point in sitting out here on the balcony all night.
0: No?
1: Oh, I'll admit you're in a bad jam, but it's not hopeless. They haven't arrested you.
0: It's only a matter of time.
1: But they haven't any proof. And I can tell the police I wrote that letter. I suppose I can.
0: Well, you'll have to be more convincing than that. No thanks. My neck's in the noose, and I might as well face it.
1: Now, let's not be noble, Carlson. It's only a technicality. I think I can make them believe me.
0: Too late now. They're here.
1: Who's here?
0: The police. The car just pulled up.
1: Are you sure?
0: Soft boy. Yeah. And I don't like the way he's bouncing with so much energy.
1: Why should he come now?
0: Someone must have tipped him off your back. He was anxious to see you as I was. Morley, is there back stairs here?
1: Yes, why?
0: I'm going to try to get out. It's my only chance. Will you help me?
1: Sure, certainly, Carlson. I'll show you where to go. I can at least do that.
0: I had to try. I couldn't just lie down and take that rap, and there was no way under heaven I could escape it legally. I followed Morley off the balcony, and when we got to his living room, it was almost more than I could stand. The singing started again, but not the scales this time. Roses of Picardy. Roses of Picardy, she was going to follow me all of my life. I almost dropped in my tracks. Something, I guess you'd call it a hunch. Something about the stiffness of Morley's back made me hang on. And Morley swung around. It was more than a hunch. Morley was sweating. I decided to play it for all it was worth.
1: Who's that?
0: Who's what?
1: Don't you hear something?
0: What are you talking about?
1: Nothing. Come on, you better hurry.
0: Well, I don't know.
1: Hurry up, Carlson.
0: I don't know. Now that I think of it, I don't know.
1: But you said yourself.
0: Yeah, but all my life I'd be ducking the law for something I didn't do.
1: You said yourself it's your only chance.
0: Yeah, but that'd be worse than being convicted. Anyway, how could they convict me? The evidence is all circumstantial.
1: There's an awful lot of evidence, Carlson. The dog being killed by your car, the threat you made against her, and your being at Orchard Beach the same time she was there.
0: Yeah, that's a clincher, all right. But how did you know? How did you know I was at Orchard Beach? I never told you. You haven't talked to Soft Voice yet. Come on, Morley. Tell me how you did it. Tell me how you killed Mrs. Pondecker.
1: You're out of your mind.
0: How did you get that car business fixed? Did you disguise your voice and take the keys while I was out of the apartment? That would be simple enough to do.
1: Crazy.
0: And that sheet music on the balcony. Did you plant it? Well, you had me right where you wanted me. A beautiful frame-up. It's a shame to ruin it.
1: I don't have to ruin it. I can...
0: Oh, no. You can't kill me, Morley. I'm your fall guy. Remember?
1: I can kill you in self-defense. I can kill a murderer who's living in my apartment, who's threatened me. Unfortunately, the police didn't get here in time, and in simple self-defense, I had to...
0: Yeah, but they did get here in time, Morley.
2: Yes, Carlson. You're very lucky.
0: How much did you hear?
2: Enough. He was a slick boy. He had you measured for the noose, all right. How did you get him to open up?
0: Well, in a way, I didn't. It was the Roses of Picardy.
2: Roses of...
0: Well, I thought it was Mrs. Pondecker. When she started Roses of Picardy, Morley thought so, too. It scared him green. Scared him more than me. You know, I thought everyone felt the same about Violet singing, but not the little girl next door. The only thing she had against Violet's voice was professional jealousy. She thought her voice was better, but Violet's could drown her out. Well, someone else will have to strangle her.
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0: You are a passenger aboard a submarine, making its last peaceful voyage across the sea. 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

0: When I was a cub reporter, my boss told me, be there. Don't let your own emotions color your story. Stick to the facts. So, these are the facts. This is the way it happened. I'm Captain Jan Zabatos in a Scandinavian port. During the last war, he'd been in command of a submarine, the only sub of a nation that fought the dictators side by side with the Allies. When he was finally forced into this neutral port, the captain preferred internment to surrender. After that, his nation went out of the business of being a nation. He was left behind with his ship, unwanted by the Allies, and a burden to the government that had become his permanent home. To pay for the vessel's berth and maintenance, the authorities turned her into a tourist exhibit, permitting her skipper to stay aboard as caretaker and tourist guide. We met during one of those guided tours.
1: And so, ladies and gentlemen, this concludes the tour of the SS Seagull, a great ship with a peerless war record. It was my honor and privilege to guide her across hostile waters as master of this man of war that gave battle to the last torpedo.
2: Thank you.
1: You're very welcome, all, and this way if you please.
0: You've got a few minutes, Captain? I'm Bill Rawlins, New York Globe. I enjoyed your tour a lot.
1: Thank you, Mr. Rawlins. Always glad to talk to gentlemen of the press. I presume you would like to write a story on the Seagulls.
0: Well, to be honest about it, sir, I'd rather write about the skipper.
1: I am honored, but without the Seagull, we won't have much of a story. She and I are comrades in arms.
0: The war has been over a long time, Captain.
1: Yes, of course.
0: Haven't you ever thought of going home?
1: Mr. Holland, this is my home, and always will be.
0: As we walked across the deck, the Seagull came to life the way her skipper talked about her exploits at sea. And I saw 1,500 tons of steel that never faltered, never failed. I was busy taking notes when the man came up the gangplank, stocky, brisk, dressed in a natty gray suit, a briefcase under his arm.
3: How do, gentlemen? Where do I find the man in charge?
1: I'm in command of the Seagull, Captain Jan Zabatos. What can I do for you?
3: The name's Andrews. There's the card. I represent the Liverpool office of the Marine Salvage and Surplus Corporation. You mind if I look around?
1: The next tour of the Seagull commences at 16 o'clock.
3: That's fine. You go right ahead. I know the way around ships. Bought and sold them all my life.
1: This is my first time. I'm afraid you must be mistaken, sir. The Seagull is not for sale.
3: Not anymore. My company just bought her.
1: I closed the deal yesterday. Look, this can't be. Nobody has authority to sell my ship.
3: The government has, according to international law. This isn't your ship anymore, Captain. Well, do you realize what it costs this country to keep her docked here?
1: I suppose I knew that this was going to happen. Excuse me, sir, what does your company plan to do with the Seagull?
3: Scrap her. What else is she good for?
1: Yes, of course, what else is... You plan to break her up here?
3: No, we'll have to tow her across to Liverpool.
1: Mr. Andrews, the Seagull is perfectly capable to sail under her own power.
3: All the way across the North Sea? No. Must be pretty rusty by now.
1: My ship is in as good condition as she was 10 years ago when we put in this port.
3: I know how you feel, Skipper, but if you don't mind, I'd rather play it safe.
1: No, I don't think I made myself clear. Sir, this ship has had the finest maintenance that you find aboard any vessel. I have seen to that myself. Would you care to go below and look about, sir?
3: Sure, why not?
1: Then if you will follow me.
0: She was a beauty, all right. Her diesels reposing in gleaming silence. Her eye, a Zeiss telescope, set to scan the horizon. Her tubes ready for torpedoes. I felt a strange affinity toward this ship that to Andrews meant just so many tons of metal to be turned into X amount of dollars, while to her captain, she was a whole world of tradition. A world now coming to an end.
1: Until I suppose you think that the Seagull should be dismantled and scrapped.
3: Well, I'm afraid that's what we bought her for.
1: Then may I respectfully make a last request on her behalf?
3: I'll be happy to oblige if it's anything reasonable.
1: Don't throw her away like a crippled ship. Let me guide her on this last journey. All we need is 1 week, a skeleton crew My services are free.
2: I don't know. All right. Well, I'll tell you what, Skipper. I'll check with my company and get...
0: Well, that sounds like a good idea to me, Andrews. You'd be saving your company quite a bit of money.
2: My firm's allergic to taking chances.
1: You don't take chances with a seagull.
0: The cold logic of the dollar in the bank, not the captain's last request, persuaded the scrap middleman to take a well-calculated risk on the seagull and her master. Mr. Andrews was to accompany the ship on her final journey. I requested and was granted permission to go along and cover the voyage for my paper. It was a gray, overcast morning when we boarded the Seagull. She was straining gently her anchors with the last of the ebb tide.
2: Well, Skipper hired a decent cook. Nothing like CA to give a man an appetite.
0: I'm not looking forward to a picnic, Mr. Andrews. All I want is a story.
2: You won't find it in this barge, Rawlins. But I get plenty of stories. My company isn't averse to publicity.
0: When we reached the bridge, we found a changed man. Captain Jan Zabato, commander of the submarine Seagull, wearing a freshly creased uniform, windbreaker, and his well-worn battle cap.
4: Anchor secure, sir.
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1: Stand by, all hands.
4: Standing by, sir.
1: Now, well, gentlemen, we are off.
2: A little chilly this morning, Skipper.
1: Perfect weather.
2: Makes you hungry anyway. What time do we...
1: Breakfast will be served in my quarters in 10 minutes, Mr. Andrews.
2: Come on down, Rawlins. Let's get down.
0: We had breakfast. It was better than Andrews had expected. And he was in an expansive mood when we returned to the bridge. He'd fortified himself with a thick cigar which stuck out of his mouth like a stubby finger pointed at the captain.
2: How's it going, Skipper?
1: Passing the 3-mile zone, sir.
2: Weather seems to be clearing up. Maybe we can do a little deep sea fishing, huh, Rowan?
0: I've never fished from a submarine, Mr. Andrews.
1: Sorry, gentlemen. No fishing. This is not a pleasure cruise.
2: That's the step, Skipper. Business before pleasure.
1: And I agree, sir. You will leave the bridge now.
2: Why, what's wrong?
1: Nothing, sir. We are getting ready to submerge.
2: What are you talking about? Submerge? On whose orders?
1: My orders, Mr. Andrews.
2: Nothing doing. That's against regulations, and you know it. This trip is to be made on the surface. This is an emergency.
1: Clear, diving rudders.
4: Diving rudders clear, sir.
2: Did you hear what I said?
1: Ready the tank.
4: Tank standing by, sir.
2: That's enough, Jabatus. You know what the orders are. I'm not going to allow you...
1: I must inform you, sir, that I am in sole command of the Seagull. I shall surrender her to no one but her rightful owner, my country.
2: Your country? You've got no country. It's a satellite.
1: Then I shall sail the seas until I have one again.
2: You know what you're saying? That's pirates.
1: Then, Mr. Andrews, I shall be a pirate, shan't I?
5: Clear the deck. Diving station.
4: Diving station.
2: Goodbye.
0: Found my story. When we slipped beneath the surface of the North Sea, the captain let the men have rum and brandy to celebrate the Seagull's return to what he called active duty.
3: Chris. He's gone stark raving crazy. The crew of that madman picked himself. Well, we'll see about that. Hey, Bosun! Bosun! Come over here. Ship.
6: I know my job, sir.
3: How'd you like a bonus? Say $1,000.
6: I'd like it fine, sir.
3: All right. Take over. Never mind the captain. I'll back you up.
0: I'm sorry, sir. He's my captain.
5: I'm in charge of this ship. He's under my orders.
0: Yes, sir. I'm sorry, sir. I'm under his orders. That's how it went with the rest of the crew. They were all men without a country. Picked by the captain. Fanatically devoted to their master and the ship that was their world. In the meantime, I noticed some activity on the part of the captain and his radio operator. A constant flow of communications between the ship's wireless and her master's tiny cabin. Andrews and I went there.
1: Jerry?
0: The captain was sitting on a bunk poured over a filled table.
1: Mind if you and I have a little talk? I'm quite busy. 5 minutes, Mr. Andrews.
5: Thank you. Don't you think this farce has gone far enough? You'll be running out of supplies, you know, and then what?
1: The sea is abundant with stores of all kinds, Mr. Andrews.
5: How do you mean?
1: I shall requisition what I need.
5: You can't be serious.
1: Can't I? I have guns, 4.5, shells to go with them. Give me time, I shall obtain torpedoes as well.
5: You'll never get away with it.
1: That remains to be seen. My wireless has picked up the Blenheim Castle, an English freighter. We will sight her by nightfall.
5: You're going to stop her?
1: Exactly, Mr. Andrews. There are a few supplies that we need. I am sure her captain will oblige before continuing on his way.

We will return to Escape in just a moment. But first, maybe it rained where you are today. The United States is pretty big, and it's hard for somebody on a coast-to-coast network to keep track of the weather everywhere. But even if they did, remember, it's been a very dry summer. The danger of forest fires is on every hand. Please be careful with those campfires, those cigarettes, those lighted matches. And now, back to Escape.

0: Approximately 8 hours later, the boat's pipe thrilled as the Seagull rose stealthily to the ocean surface. Dead ahead in a choppy sea loomed the massive hull of the freighter Blenheim Castle, her foaming nose eerily phosphorescent, the position light glimmering across the sea. A searchlight reached up to her bridge with a long white finger. We clearly made out the tanker's captain standing on his bridge in a splotch of white glare, bellowing through a megaphone. And Captain Zabatos had started his own private war. He had the guns, and the tanker's captain had only his ship. Before the Seagull's gun crew could get a bearing, the tanker lurched forward, picking up speed. Wheel hard over, bent on ramming us. Our gun started to fire, blasting away at the tanker. But it kept coming on. Closer, closer. The sharp bow cutting through the choppy sea.
1: Dive! Dive!

0: weren't fast enough. There was a grinding lurch. And we knew Seagull had been damaged in the collision with the freighter, but we couldn't tell how badly. The first realization of disaster came when we saw the captain, his hair damp with perspiration, eyes gleaming feverishly, and a face turned ashen gray.
1: Nobody leaves this station without my orders. You gentlemen, stay out of the way.
2: I'm not going to take orders from you or anybody else. I represent the owners of this ship.
1: You do?
2: You heard me, Zabatos.
1: Then tell your owner she has been rammed.
2: I'll hold you responsible.
1: As her commander, I accept full responsibility for ship and crew, including you and Mr. Rawlins.
2: That's very noble, mister, but I'm a businessman. What's the extent of the damage?
1: Conning tower smashed and the coke tube cracked.
2: Oh, that's great. That's great. Well, surface, send an SOS.
1: I never have sent an SOS, and I never will.
2: That's your business. I'm an American citizen, and so is Mr. Rawlins. You can't hold us against all.
1: They put the shore when conditions are favorable.
2: Let me set you straight, Sabatis. If you want to go down in misery, I'm not stopping you. But you can't force me to stick around until this thing can't pull a hold. I want to get out of here. So I order you for the last time, surface the signal for help.
1: Andrews, if you wish to leave now, you may take your escape hatch.
2: You're crazy.
1: Not at all. The damage is trifling. But since you feel so frightened of your life, I suggest that you leave.
2: So help me, when we get out of this, I'm going to have you busted. Jail. Hold your hand.
1: Get out of my way, if you please. I have no time to discuss the matter with you.
0: Come on, Andrew.
2: Whose side are you on, anyway, Roland?
0: Nobody's. I just live. The hours pass slowly at the ocean bottom. The stillness echoing the attempts of the men working to repair the damage. The air was getting foul. Breathing becoming more difficult.
3: Story, I'm enjoying, sir.
1: Ah? Then, dim the lights, both of them.
3: Oxygen's running low.
1: Ration it.
3: I've got 2 men in sick bay already.
1: All right. All right. Carry on.
3: Sir.
1: What is it, Bolton?
3: The men need air. Very bad aft.
1: All right. Very well, Bolton. We go up. All engines ready.
4: All engines ready, sir.
1: Clear pressure tank.
4: Clearing tank, sir.
1: Diving rudder. Standard.
4: Vessels approaching overhead, sir.
1: These rudder holes, Hanks.

0: Surface vessel calling on out channel, sir.
1: Don't touch her.
0: British subjects are closing in, sir. Request ship-to-ship communication.
1: All right. I talked with him. Stand by.
0: SS Eagle coming in. Go ahead, NS-127.
2: Are you in trouble, Seagull?
1: No trouble, sir. State your condition. Then I regretfully refuse, sir.
2: Following orders, Seagull. Come up, or we drop death charges.
1: Do so, then. No surrender.
2: We're ready with death charges, Seagull.
3: Wait! Get back!
4: Hey, come on! Come on! Come on!
3: Down here! Wait!

0: The first depth charge was a warning, followed by another coming closer. Still closer. The pressure was enormous. The ship rocked from bow to stern and started to take water.
1: All engines ahead full!
2: All engines ahead full, sir.
1: Four, zero, two, standard.
0: Oh, quiet, Captain. This is wrong. It can't help now.
1: Stand out of my way, Mr. Rawlins.
0: You're a naval officer, not a murderer. Your ship is finished. You have no right to kill your crew. And that's what it's going to mean if you don't stop.
1: This is my ship. My life. No, you don't understand.
0: It's still murder.
2: Standing by for your order, sir.
0: Well, what are you going to do?
1: Oh. Surface!
2: Surface!
1: Surface! Stand by! Surface!
2: No response, sir. Tanks won't operate.
1: All engines stop!
2: All

0: Mark. I seem to have no choice, do I? Stand by to abandon ship.
1: Abandon ship!
2: That was almost the end of it. The sub couldn't get up to the surface. It could only go down. And the way she was taking water, it wasn't going to be long. The men lined up outside the escape chamber. And one by one, they shook hands with the captain as they moved by. You could see in his eyes what they meant to him. And in their low voices, their feelings for him.
3: Goodbye, Captain.
0: Goodbye, huh?
3: Goodbye, Captain. Oh, yeah, Mr. Spence.
4: Goodbye.
0: Goodbye, sir.
2: Then it was Andrew's turn to go.
0: The boatsman's in the lock. He will give you your instructions as to how to get to the surface.
5: I live through this, Stephanos. I'm going to...
0: I know. I am sorry for the discomfort you have been caused. Goodbye, Mr. Andrew.
5: Coming, Rollins?
2: Sure. You go ahead, one at a time, you know.
5: Well, good luck.
2: And you.
0: Now, Mr. Rollins, huh? I imagine you would have quite a story to write for your newspaper.
2: Let's forget that. It's not important. What about you? Andrews isn't kidding, you know. Once you get up there...
0: I wonder if... Would you do me one last service?
2: Of course. He got his log out and started to write. I looked over his shoulder as he made his last entry. All men off ship. Strong list to port. Storage batteries zero. Oxygen 20. Ship secure. Signed, Captain Jan Zabados, Commander SS Seagull.
0: You oblige me by taking this log up with you. It can be fastened to your belt.
2: Well, why don't you carry it?
0: There are one or two other things I must take with me.
2: Now, look.
0: Mr. Rollins, go on. I will follow you.
2: Yes, but...
0: Please, go on.
2: Okay. Hurry up, though, will you? She won't last long. I got up to the surface. A boat from the sub-chaser picked me up 5 minutes later. Every man of the crew and Andrews was safe. After that, we cruised about for hours, waiting, hoping that Zabados would appear. But he didn't. I should have known he'd stay with the Seagull. The skipper of the chaser understood what had happened a lot better after he'd read the log. I guess seamen have a feeling about such things. Well, that's the story. That's all there is to it.

0: under the direction of Anthony Ellis, Escape has brought you The Log, a story by Marianne Moser and Francis Rosenwald, starring Lawrence Zubkin and Byron Kane. Featured in the cast were Alan Reed, Kurt Martell, Frank Gerstle, Eric Stoden, Richard Peel, and Jim Nesser. The special music for Escape was composed and conducted by Leith Stevens. Next week.
1: You are walking the streets of an Indian city. Terrifying, sweltering streets. While the man you fear has already made his mark on you. A mark from which there can be no escape.
0: So listen next week, when Escape will bring you James Henderson's frightening story, The Untouchable.

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You'll remember I Confess as one of Alfred Hitchcock's most suspenseful thrillers. 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

0: A while ago, we explained to you veterans and to your families how important it is for patients in Veterans Administration tuberculosis hospitals to cooperate with the doctors. Now, you see, if a tuberculosis patient insists on leaving the hospital prematurely against the advice of his doctor, well, that's his right. But you can see how dangerous this could be. Danger to the patient himself, in that he drags out his illness, makes his own recovery more difficult. Danger that he may expose to serious infection those he loves best, his family at home. Now, therein lies a great responsibility for tuberculosis patients and for their families. Following the doctor's advice may be hard, but it's sure to be wise. Remember, your doctor wants you to get well just as soon as possible. He's doing his part conscientiously. Do yours. Accept his professional advice. Stay in the hospital until your VA doctor tells you that you're well enough to go home.
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0: Good evening, friends of the inner sanctum. This is your host, welcoming you in through the squeaking door. Come in, see my latest collection of corpses. I've dug up some very interesting pieces, but of course I had to pay a stiff price. This petrified man, for instance, he's over 100 years old. They found him in a forest. That's right. Aged in the woods.
1: My goodness, do you expect folks to believe nonsense like that?
0: Oh, but it's true, Mary. Look over here at this artist model. The last time she posed for a sketch, she was drawn and quartered. The artist wanted to paint her with her head in her hands, but he didn't have the nerve to ax her. So he sawed her in half.
1: What an imagination you have.
0: You don't believe me. All right. I'm not going to show you my corpse collection anymore. This is the last time.
1: Well, I don't believe that either.
0: Tonight's story is called Dead Man's Debt. It's an original radio play by Robert Newman. And our star tonight is Joseph Julian, who plays the role of Danny. The corner cell in the courthouse jail. Stone walls, stone floor, and a hard cot. Lying on the cot, huddled under the blanket, is Danny Gorman. His eyes are closed and his breathing is regular. But even he is not sure whether he's asleep or awake. For he's listening to a voice. A voice he's heard quite often during the past few weeks. And a voice he shouldn't be able to hear. A voice of a dead man.
2: Are you sleeping, Danny? Don't. It's a waste of time. Huh? A real waste. Mm-hmm. You'll be sleeping for a long, long time, very soon. But you're dead like I am.
3: No.
2: Yes, Danny. Did you think you were going to get away with it? You won't. You'll pay. Soon.
3: No, I said no. Shut up, trap. We are all.
4: What's the trouble in here? What are you making all that racket for? What? Better pull yourself together and get moving. Waiting for you downstairs, courts and session.
3: All right, don't rush me. I'm coming.
4: I'm not rushing you. Sure glad to be rid of you. Glad you won't be coming back here again.
3: Huh? What do you mean?
4: They'll wind up your case this morning. Hand down a verdict before lunch. 2-1, they do it without leaving the jury box. And 10-1, it's guilty.
5: Gentlemen of the jury, have you reached a verdict?
6: We have.
5: Prisoner will rise and face the jury.
7: Go on, Danny. Stand up.
5: What is your verdict?
6: Not guilty.
3: What a riot. I should have taken him up on it. Then the word he wanted to give me to do, but it sent me up. But I knew it. I knew you were.
8: Order, Mr. Russell. You quiet your client?
9: I apologize, Your Honor, but as you can imagine, he's been under considerable strain.
7: Take it easy, Danny.
10: Danny! Oh, Danny!
8: Well, Gail, how you, baby?
10: I knew it too, Danny. I knew they'd let you go. They had to.
3: Okay, I don't mind coming here to celebrate. It's not very fancy, but this is where they picked me up, put the cuffs on me. I'm kind of sentimental about it.
9: Perfectly all right.
3: Here's to you, Russell. You did a swell job getting me off.
9: Well, thank you. I had probably done better if I didn't have a conscience.
3: How come?
9: I was assigned to your case. I had to defend you. I did the best job I could. But it was a little hard to put my heart in it when I knew...

0: 38. And three, Stack Allen has disappeared. Now, on the basis of these three facts, I was able to convince the jury that it was Stack who killed Carson and took the diamond. And, as a matter of fact, that's what I think did happen.
1: Well?
0: The DA made one mistake. He charged you with a wrong murder. I don't believe you killed Carson. But I do think you killed Stack Allen.
2: That's ridiculous. Daddy, tell him it's not true. Tell him.
1: What are you going to do about it?
0: Nothing. I'm not a policeman. I'm an attorney.
1: You're lying.
0: No. No. You see, basically, I have great respect for the law. I believe that even though it sometimes makes mistakes, it generally corrects them. I think it'll catch up with you. In the meantime, it's a matter of my services. Since I saved your life, I figure you owe me a good deal.
1: Don't worry about that. I'll pay you.
0: Yes? How?
1: Never mind that. I said I'd pay you.
0: You don't have the money now. I know that. If you wanted me to, I could probably help you.
1: I don't want any help from you or anyone else. I said I'd pay you and I will. Come on, Gail, let's get out of here.
3: Are you sleeping again, Danny? That's a mistake. A waste of time. You'll be sleeping for a long, long time when you're dead like I am.
4: You're stuck, no, leave me alone.
3: I can't, Danny. Not until you pay for what you did to me. And you will pay for that. And soon.
1: Who's that? Who's there?
2: It's me, Danny. Gail.
1: Oh. Okay, just a second.
2: Hello, Danny.
1: Hi.
2: Starting to get a little worried about you. You all right?
1: Sure, I'm all right. What is there to worry about?
2: Well, it's been a week since I saw you. I've been hearing things. That you were hanging around with the old gang again. With Frankie.
1: So what?
2: You mean it's true? Danny, you shouldn't. You know what almost happened with what would have happened if it hadn't been for Mr. Russell.
1: Russell?
2: You wouldn't be here now if it wasn't for him. Danny, you said you were going straight, and instead, he wanted to help you, remember?
5: How are you, Danny?
1: Russell, what are you doing here? Look, if you're worried about your dough, I told you I'd pay you.
5: I never said anything about money, Danny. And I'm not worried about being paid. I'm a firm believer in balancing accounts. We pay for everything we do.
1: What are you driving at?
5: You killed Stack Allen for the diamond you took from Carson. But you never got the diamond. Suppose I help you find it.
1: What? How do you know where it is?
5: I don't know. I'm only guessing. But if you show me where you buried Stack's body, I think maybe we can find it together.
1: You're just trying to trap me. Tag me with Stack's murder.
5: I told you I was an attorney, not a policeman.
1: Okay. Okay, I'll take a chance on it. Get your car, I'll show you. Go easy now. Turn off there to the left.
5: Into the woods?
1: Yeah. Just a little further. All right, go slow. Okay, now stop.
5: I think you'd better stay here, Gail. It's not going to be very pleasant.
2: No, it's all right. I'll come.
5: Just as you like. Now, tell me again just how it happened, Danny.
1: Well, we drove down here after we knocked Carson off to decide just what we're going to do. I had a feeling Stack was going to plug me so he wouldn't have to split with me. I decided to beat him to it. He went over there. He sat down on that log. And he was playing with his ear the way he used to, pulling on it. I let him have it. I searched him, but I couldn't find the diamond.
5: What did you do with the body?
1: I dug a deep hole right there. I dumped him in it, and I piled wood on it, and then built a fire. And after it burned down, I covered it up.
5: Okay. Let's get the shovels out of the car and start digging.

0: I just want to look.
1: There. There he is. At least his bones. Put your shovel under his skull and lift it carefully. Hey, the diamond. The diamond's lying right underneath him. How did you know?
2: I didn't. I told you I was guessing. You saw him take it from Carson, knew he had it with him, but you couldn't find it when you searched him. You mentioned that when he was thinking, he had a way of playing with his ear.
1: His ear, of course. That was it. He had it in his ear. Maybe he figured I was going to stick him up or something. Maybe. Anyway, I got it now. We're rich, you hear, Gail? We're rich.
0: Yes, I hear.
1: What are you looking at me for that way?
0: Danny, I loved you for a long time. Even when I knew there were things wrong with you. I stuck with you through the trial because I thought you were innocent. That you hadn't killed Carson. Now I hate you.
1: I stood trial. I got off, didn't I? I paid for the diamond. And now it's mine.
3: Yes, Danny. It's yours. But you haven't paid for it. You're only going to start paying for it.
4: And now, friends, back to the story of Danny Gorman, who was tried for the wrong murder and who's found, so far at least, that crime does pay, and very nicely, too. It's about an hour later now, and a car with three very silent people in it has just reached the outskirts of the town.
1: What's the matter with you two, anyway? What are you sitting there like a pair of mummies for? Why don't you say something?
0: I said everything I had to there in the woods, Danny.
1: I've got nothing to say. No, nothing at all. We're trying for a lily act now, Russell. Don't forget, you're in this as deep as... Hey, wait a minute. Stop right here. Yeah, that's right. In front of that hack shop.
2: Where are you going?
1: Inside to see a friend. Might just as well get the dough to pay you off right now. And I won't have to listen any more to your devil talk. Hello, Finney.
5: Well, Danny. Haven't seen you in a long time. And I didn't think I'd ever be seeing you again.
1: How come?
5: Yeah, I thought that anybody who'd just beaten a murder rap would have sense enough to keep it clear. Not get mixed up with anything hard. Or is this a social visit?
1: Not exactly. Take a look at this.
5: It's a very nice diamond. Very nice indeed.
1: What's it worth?
5: Well, you really want to know what it's worth? You want to know what I'll give you for it?
1: What's the difference?
5: A great deal. It's worth, let me take another look at it. Yes, it's worth $10,000, maybe $12,000. I'll give you $2,000 for it.
1: What? Why, you old... What's the idea?
5: It's very simple, Danny. You were tried for Carson's murder and you got off because you had a good lawyer and because there wasn't enough evidence. But if you were tried again, right now, you wouldn't do so well. Because this is the very best kind of evidence right here. You see, I happen to know that this is Carson's diamond.
1: Yeah?
5: Yes, Danny. That means that you wouldn't dare take it to anybody else. It wouldn't be wise for you even to take it out of this shop. And that's why it's very generous of me to offer you $1,500 for it.
1: $1,500? But yes. You just said... Okay, Finney. Take the diamond, give me the dough.
5: That's very sensible of you, Danny. Come back tomorrow about the same time.
1: I'm doing. I'm taking a powder out of town. I want the dough right now.
5: Mm-hmm. All right, Danny. Wait out there and I'll get it for you. Seven, 21, 4, and there we are.
1: Sorry, it had to be a knife, Finney.
5: Can't
1: take a chance with a gun now with my friends outside. Shouldn't have driven such a hard bargain. Because now I'm not only going to take the diamond back, I'm going to take every cent you got in the safe. After all, it won't do you any good anymore.
6: All right?
1: Yeah, let's get going.
5: You seem quite pleased with yourself.
6: Why shouldn't I be? Get rid of the diamond, and I finally got my hands on some real dough. I can pay you off now. What do I owe you?
5: I told you, Danny. A great deal. Your life.
6: Okay, don't build it up. What do you want in cash?
5: I never said anything about money, Danny. There is something I want. When the right time comes, I think I'll get it.
6: Just a second. Hiya, Frankie.
7: Fine. A little worried about how you were.
6: For me? How come?
7: A little job last night. Said you wanted to get in on it, and you never showed up. Thought maybe you were sick or something.
6: Oh, that, No. It was just that, I changed my mind.
7: Yeah?
6: Yeah, I kind of thought it over. I decided I better stay in the clear. Go straight from now on.
7: That's smart, Danny. Real smart.
6: Yeah, I think so. How'd it go?
7: Smooth as silk. We ended up with stuff worth 3 or 4 G's anyway.
6: Yeah, that's swell.
7: Yeah. It's only after it was all over that we ran into something kind of funny.
6: What was that?
7: Well, the stuff was kind of hot, and we thought we ought to unload right away, so we went down to Finney's, you know, the fence.
6: Yeah.
7: We got there, it didn't seem like there was anyone around. I took a gander in the back room, and you won't believe this, but the safe was open. Cleaned out. And it was Finney, dead.
6: What? Well, have any idea who did it?
7: I don't know. They're knifed. Whoever got them left in such a hurry, they forgot to take the knife with them. I got it right here.
6: Let's see.
7: No, don't touch it, Danny. You might get your fingerprints on it, and that'd be bad.
6: I said don't touch it. I'll try any monkey tricks, or I'll bash you for keeps.
7: So you were going straight, eh?
8: You mealy-mouthed double-crosser. Where's the diamond?
6: What are you talking about?
8: Don't give me that. You think I know your knife when I see it? There's only one reason you'd go to see Finney. To cash in on that diamond you and Stack took from Carson.
7: Well, I want it.
6: Okay. Okay, Frankie, you can have it. Haven't had nothing but tough luck ever since I first laid eyes on it. It's over there in my bureau, hidden under my stock, so I'll get it for you.
7: You're starting to show some sense.
6: Yeah, I think so. Ah. More sense than to let you leave here knowing what you know. Now, get my friend the lawyer down here. Everything will be hunky-dory.

0: it sure got down here fast, Russell. Hey, what's the idea?
1: Bringing Gail with me? I thought she might be interested in anything you might have to say to me. You said something about another case.
0: Yeah. Look over there in the corner.
1: Oh.
2: Frankie Ring. And he's dead.
1: You killed him?
0: Yeah. It was self-defense. So he came down here to get me to go out on a job with him. I told him I wouldn't, but I was going straight, and he pulled a gun. There it is in his hand. See? I got my own rod from the bureau, and, well, that was that. Sound okay?
1: Fine.
0: You know, it ain't going to be easy, I know. Me coming up for a second murder rap. But you can get me off. I got plenty of dough this time. I can really pay. Thing is, what do we do first?
1: We don't do anything, Danny. There are a lot of things you can do. My suggestion is that you call the police. Give yourself up.
0: What? You mean you're not going to take this case?
1: No, Danny.
0: Why not? You fronted it for me the last time.
1: Yes, Danny, and I told you why. I was assigned the case, couldn't turn it down. Besides, you were being tried for the wrong murder. But this time, it won't be the wrong murder. It'll be the right one. This is the one I said was finally going to catch up with you.
0: I see. Is your car downstairs by any chance?
1: Yes. Why?
0: I'm starting to feel a little restless. Let's go places. Go ahead, march.
2: Danny, what are you going to do?
0: Are you kidding? You know about Stack and about Freddy. Somehow I don't think I'd sleep so good knowing that you knew. But besides that, there's one more you don't know about, Finney. I got him yesterday while you were waiting in the car. After your first three, they start to come easy, even dames. We're going to take a little ride together. But I got a feeling we're not all of us coming back. Keep driving till I tell you to stop.
1: Right.
0: You're taking this awful quiet, the two of you. Maybe you don't think I'm going to go through with it.
1: Oh, I think you intend to, all right. Whether you will or not is another story. So is the reason I'm taking it this way. Maybe this is as good a time as any to tell you a few things. Why I took your case in the first place.
0: Well?
1: It was because of Carson. He was my father's best friend. Kind of a second father. He who put me through law school. When he was murdered, I made up my mind to get to the bottom of it, find out who killed him. I didn't think it was you, and it wasn't. You were involved. And I knew that if I helped you get what the murder was committed for, the diamond, eventually you'd pay for the murder you committed. Well, now you've got not one, but three murders to pay for.
0: What are you stopping for?
1: Railroad crossing. There's a train coming. Can't you hear the bell?
0: Told you to keep going till I said for you to stop.
1: Okay.
3: Hey, what's the idea? Stall the car.
0: Yeah. I'll make sure it's safe, Doyle. I'll just take these keys.
2: Danny, we're right on the track.
0: Yeah, this is it. You fell in love, see? You ran away together, smacked into the train. Now, don't try to do it. They're lost. I'll just wait over here and make sure everything goes the way it should.
1: Well, dear.
2: Somehow I'm not frightened. And I don't care.
3: Hey, my foot! My foot! Come on! Hey! It's not coming down your track! It's coming down this one! Hey, what the...
1: Yes. He's on the wrong track. Benny, been on the wrong track for a long time.
2: John, what was it you said before about why you took the case? Was it true?
1: Yes.
2: You always talked about payment, about something you wanted.
1: I wanted justice. And I also wanted something else. Someone Danny had it first and then lost. Someone he didn't deserve.
2: John.
1: Yes, Jess. That's right. You.
4: place anyway? In a sanctum or love's old sweet song? You'd better get yourself another tune, Professor. Or I'd better get myself another program to haunt. That's right. One more sappy ending like that, and they can get themselves another host.
2: Why, what was the matter with that ending? I thought it was the nicest one we've had this year. I thought it was sweet the way those two people discovered they loved each other.
4: Listen, Mary, there's only one kind of sweet stuff that goes on this program, and that's sweet essence of cyanide.

0: And now, a word of advice, friend. Don't let tonight's story, all this business about dead men's deaths, prey on your mind too much. If you should wake up at about 2 a.m. and hear strange footsteps coming up the stairs towards your room, don't worry. It won't be a homicidal maniac. It will probably be the ghost of a bill collector coming to collect I owe you. By the way, this month's Inner Sanctum mystery novel is Lay That Pistol Down by Richard Powell. And now it's time to close the squeaking door. So, good night. Pleasant dreams.
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The Shadow, who aids the forces of law and order, is in reality Lamont Cranston, wealthy young man about town. Years ago in the Orient, Cranston learned a strange and mysterious secret, the hypnotic power to cloud men's minds so they cannot see him. Cranston's friend and companion, the lovely Margot Lane, is the only person who knows to whom the voice of the invisible shadow belongs. Today's drama,

0: seems to be getting settled down here in the city now.
1: Yes, that's civilization again. Do you like it, my dear? Are you happy?
2: Of course, Father. You know, I never want to go back on another expedition,
1: Dad. I don't either, Jenny. After your mother's death, I never want to see the prophets again.
2: Why did you ask?
1: You just seem quieter if you weren't feeling quite yourself.
2: I'm all right. I guess. Mother, I can't seem to get it out of my mind.
1: I know, my darling. But you want to think back on it, Jenny. Well, you better run along up to bed now. You need all the sleep you can get.
2: I hope so. Well, I seem to need more and more rest. Sometimes I don't even sleep at all. I just curl up in the couch and sleep.
1: Well, you better run along now. Good night, darling.
2: Good night. Oh, Father.
1: Yes?
2: Would you leave a note to the milkman in the morning?
1: Yes, of course. Regular order?
2: Yes, the regular order. But from now on, would you have him leave an extra bottle of tea? Oh. Dinner's ready, Father. It's on the table now.
1: Oh, good. Yes. You turned out to be a good little housekeeper, Jenny.
2: If I hadn't been feeling so strange lately, I'd have seen it more.
1: Yes, it looks like quite a thing to me, sir. Oh, sit down, my dear. Individual taste. And this is a treat. Fun.
2: What's the matter, Father?
1: It's safe. It's not cooked.
2: Just the way you like it, Father. Rare.
1: This is rare. It's raw.
2: Is it, Father? It's just right for me.

0: movie projector all set up. Shades are all drawn.
1: Oh, you really didn't have to go
0: to
1: all this
0: telephone, Father. Hey, let's be kept busy, Jim. Take your mind off this. Just for the music for a while this afternoon. Now then, turn off the reading light in the corner, Jim. That's it. Now then, let's see, where's the projector sitting? So dark in here.
1: It's over here on this side of the machine, Father.
0: Oh, yes, yes, sir. How did you know that a trick was?
1: I saw it, Father.
0: You saw it? In the dark? Turn it.
1: What's the matter, Father?
0: Turn on the lights.
1: How are you looking at it?
0: Turn on the lights, quick.
1: What's wrong, Father?
0: You're not well. You're getting worse. You...
1: Hey,
0: there's
1: the doorbell. I'll get it.
0: No. But,
1: Father, it's
0: suddenly... No, go to your room, Jen. Go to your room and stay there.
1: But, Father, I just...
0: Please, do as I say. Go quickly.
1: All right, Father.
2: I'm Jim Ryan, the new owner of the pet shop. I come to deliver your cat.
0: Cat? What's that?
2: This one right here in the sand.
0: I don't know. Know anything about a cat. Now, get out.
2: Hey, now, wait a minute.
0: I said get out.
2: Look, you pay me, and then you can take your cat and that temper yours, too, and keep both.
0: For the last time, I said get out of here.
2: Now, don't start pushing me around. I want to see the lady of the house.
0: Lady of the house? No.
2: No, well, I'm going to. She's the one who run up the bill at the pet shop, and I'm coming to collect, see?
0: Don't come another step further.
2: Now, look, mister.
0: I warned you, don't come another...
2: I'm bringing this cat in here. Let's go.

0: Oh, here's a place for Mark. Brian's Pet Shop. Maybe they have some of that special new dog food.
1: Well, now, Brownie's getting special new dog food. But sometimes I think you lavish more attention on Brownie than you do on me.
0: Darling, don't tell me you're jealous of the coffee stand.
1: Is anyone home?
0: No, there's a youngster right over there. Hello. Can you help us?
2: Yeah, I guess so.
0: I'm looking for some special new dog food. I don't...
2: Oh, gosh, I'm afraid I don't know much about the coffee in this. I'm just a delivery boy. Mr. Ryan, the new owner, he's got the school delivering a cat.
1: Quite a system. You run the shop and the owner runs the errands.
2: Well, Mr. Ryan went to collect the bill. That's why he made the delivery. Funny, though, he just went a couple of blocks and he's been gone almost 4 hours. Well, maybe that's Mr. Ryan now. Ryan, Pet Shop, Billy speaking. Oh, Miss Adams? Yeah? And Mr. Ryan was supposed to be at your house. No, he's not back here. Okay, bye. Gosh, at this point.
1: Well, what's up, Billy?
2: Well, that was the woman Mr. Ryan was supposed to deliver a cat to. He says he hasn't shown up yet. Oh, a couple of blocks, 323 Locust.
0: Hello, Cook? Oh, well, we're going that way.
2: Mother, won't you go with me? I hate to ask you, strange and all, but I'm a little worried. Mr. Ryan is all in the neighborhood, but I he could have gotten it off.
0: Of course. I'll be glad to go with you. That way,
1: of course, Billy.
2: Well, this is just swell.

0: Well, Billy, it's about time you got here. Who are those people? Are they from the pet shop?
1: We're just friends of Billy's. We're trying to help him find Mr. Ryan and your cat, Miss Adams.
0: Well, I could swear you and Mr. Ryan went into Mr. Strong's house next door about 4 hours ago. He was carrying something that looked very much like my cabbage basket.
2: He must have gotten the dresses mixed up.
0: Well, if he did, he'd better get it straightened out again. I want my cat back, and I want it back right away.
2: Yes, ma'am. Oh, how long?
1: Very helpful. Well, come on, Billy. We're going next door and have a talk with Mr. Strong. Now, here we are. Residence of Michael J. Strong, according to the mailbox here.
3: Somehow that name's familiar.
1: There's been quite a lot about Strong in the papers recently. It's Strong, big name of it. Oh, Mr. Strong? Yes, I'm Lamont Cranston. Mr. Strong, we're trying to help out young Billy here from the pet shop. Did Mr. Ryan deliver a cat to you by mistake about 4 hours ago?
4: Cat? Oh, I know, but a man with some sort of basket did come to the door a few hours ago. He must have had the wrong address. We don't have any cats here.
2: You don't know which way he went, do you?
4: No, I'm afraid I don't.
1: I'm sorry to trouble you, Mr. Strong. Thanks very much.
4: No, not at all. Good day.
2: I don't know what to think now.
3: Well, I'll tell you what, Billy. We'll go back to the pet shop with you, and I bet you'll find Mr. Ryan back there waiting for you.
1: And if he's not, Billy, I have some pretty good friends at police headquarters. I'll notify them of Ryan's disappearance.
2: The police? Gosh, you know, I don't think anything happened.
1: No, Billy, I don't. Sometimes it's a good idea just to make a routine police report in cases like this.

0: saying. What are you doing with that hat? But I told you to stay upstairs in your room.
1: I was in my room. And you stopped me wandered in, Father. Where do you suppose it came from?
0: In the back way, probably. Put it down, then.
1: Oh, thank you, my dear. Can I keep it, Father? I'll put it in the garage at once.
0: Garage? No. No, you stay away from the garage with you. I mean, well, all right, Janet. Keep the cabin here for the night anyway.
1: Thank you.
0: Now, I've got to go out. I have an errand to do.
1: Could I go with you, Father?
0: No. No, I've got to do this alone. I'm going to take the car and deliver something. Along the river drive. I may be late.
1: Get back as soon as you can, Father. Doug Hartley's coming over to me.
0: Who?
1: Doug Hartley. You remember, he just got out of the service. He's stopping off here on his way home.
0: I don't want to see anyone for a while. Call your friend up and tell me why I'm feeling well.
1: Father, you won't let me see anyone anymore. Is there anything wrong?
0: I'm sorry, my dear. I've been on this terrible nervous thing lately. I've got to go now. Call your friend, Janet. I'll be back later.
1: All right, Father.

0: Hotel Kilton. And Mr. Douglas Hartleyson. Hello, Doug. This is Janet. I'm sorry, Doug, but I'm afraid I won't be able to see you tonight after all. I haven't been feeling very well, and part of me, I shouldn't.
1: Well,
0: yes, I suppose I could see you for a little while. You'd better come around the back way, though, just in case. I'll be waiting for you in the garden. Bye.

0: Bart. Is that you?
1: Dennis? Where are you?
0: Over here on the bench, Pat.
1: It's a plain dark out here. Oh, there you are. And Dennis, darling, how are you?
0: Oh, fine. Oh, it's wonderful to see you again, Dennis.
1: What is all this about your father and meeting him in the garden?
0: Oh, it's nothing, Doug. Father's just been a little upset lately.
1: Oh, then you're not really ill.
0: Well, I haven't been feeling quite myself the last few weeks. But I'm all right.
1: Oh, that's good. Dennis, I heard about your mother. I want to know how sorry I am.
0: Mother? Oh,
1: I know how fond you were of her.
0: Yes, I was.
1: What a tragedy that she had to go like that.
0: Yes, wasn't it?
1: Jenny, are you sure you feel all right?
0: Yes. Yes, of course. It's fine.
1: She's been so nervous. And now that I can see you better, you look different somehow.
0: Different?
1: Yes. That darn cat. Go on, beat it.
0: No, don't touch my cat.
1: John B's moving in on it. I'll fix it.
0: Stop it.
1: That cat needed a good twist. Oh, my face. Dennis, come back here. Dennis. He's not here in the living room. Dennis!
2: He's in here.
1: Oh, Mr. Strong. Well, I'm glad you're back. And what? What is your face? Dennis, you're half out of a ninth. You leaped on and scratched me when some darn cat saw you. What are you doing with my daughter?
2: I'm Doug Hartley.
1: Dennis and I were out in the garden.
2: Get out of here, young man. Never come back as long as you live.
1: Now, wait a second, Mr. Strong. I want to find out what's the matter with Dennis. Something's happened to
2: him. Get out of here, I said.
1: I'll get out, Mr. Strong, but before I do, I'm going to see Dennis.
2: You're going to do nothing of the kind.
1: What's on that thing, Mr. Strong? 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

0: Lamar Sampson and Margot Lane are paying a visit to Commissioner Weston at police headquarters. They have just read in the afternoon paper about the murder of Mr. Ryan, the pet shop owner, who disappeared so mysteriously the day before.
1: I read about your men finding Ryan in the river last night, Commissioner. I just thought we'd drop in and see if you had anything new on the case.
2: No. Ryan's wife just identified the body as that of her husband this morning. You reported his disappearance, Cranston. I suppose you have some theory about the murder.
3: Commissioner, you're not asking Lamar's advice about the case.
2: I certainly am not. Someone had an end for Ryan. They mugged him and threw him into the river. Why they stripped him of all identification and didn't take a cent of his money, I don't know. But we'll find out. But... Hello? Oh, Cardona. What? Another floater found in the river. All right, Cardona, have the body brought down to the morgue. I'll meet you there.
0: Another murder, Commissioner?
2: Looks like it. Kid this time, boy in his 20s. Same setup. Body in the river, no identification. Money still on him.
3: Have you been reporting missing, Commissioner?
2: No, we haven't had any report on missing persons since Ryan's disappearance.
0: Mind if we go down to the morgue with you, Commissioner?
2: No. Come along. I'm going down there right now.

0: But what about the scratches on the faces of those 2 men at the morgue, Lamont? What did Commissioner Weston say about them?
1: He said the men were probably scratched when they were dragged through the bushes at the Ripper's Edge.
0: You believe that?
1: Those scratches were in the pattern. I think they were made by the claw of an animal. Yes, Margaret, just what you're thinking. By a cat.
0: Yes, but Miss Adams was the only one who had a cat. Charlie, you don't think
1: so. The cat that Ryan was delivering when he disappeared and was later murdered.
0: Yes, of course. And that would mean that she lied to us yesterday. That her cat was delivered to her, wouldn't it?
1: That, Margaret, is what I'm going to try and find out from Miss Adams right now. As the shadow.

0: is in this room.
1: The shadow is here, Miss Adams.
0: Who are you? What do you want?
1: I've come to you for information. Information about two men who were murdered and thrown into the river. Men whose chases were thrashed by a cat.
0: Murdered men? That's by a cat? I don't know what you're talking about.
1: Oh, yes, you do. Why did you say your cat had not been delivered to you?
0: It hadn't. I don't know where my cat is.
1: Don't lie to the shadow, Miss Adams.
0: I'm not lying, I swear it. My cat is gone. But I heard it next door in the backyard. When I looked out, it wasn't there. If you want information, you'd better go next door.
1: Former respected explorer and lecturer? You wouldn't be lying to shift the guilt of yourself, Miss Adams.
0: No, no, I've heard cats over there before. Besides, there's something queer about the place. Strong's daughter. She hasn't gone out in months. I think she's a captive in there.
1: And I think, Miss

0: Father, is that you?
1: Yes, Janet.
0: Where have you been, Father?
1: Been in another. Your young friend. Why did you let that young man come here to see you?
0: Father, what's happened to Doug?
1: I've taken your friend away. I've got to protect you, to keep anyone from seeing you, as you really are.
0: As I really am. What's happening to me?
1: I didn't want to tell you, Janet.
0: What is it, Father?
1: Your mother's tragic death in the jungle. Left a mark on you, Janet. A terrible mark.
0: What kind of a mark?
1: I can't say why. I can't.
0: Has it anything to do with the jungle, Father?
1: Yes, it has.
0: The jungle. Mother's dead. Father.
1: Yes?
0: Look at me. Can you see it?
1: Yes, I can.
0: Where, Father?
1: No, Janet, stop.
0: Where, Father?
1: In your eyes, in your fingernails, your hair.
0: Go on, Father.
1: Your habit, your appetite.
0: Oh, no!
1: Janet,
0: no!
1: Stop it.
0: Oh!
1: Stop it. Stop it for the Lord. Stop it. Stop it. They found out about me or you, Janet. They just got out of here. Now, tonight.

0: But, Lamont, I still don't see why they're poking around the farm with that dog. Wouldn't it let him tell you that maybe he's serious?
1: If he's at the town, the cat's over here. Also some weird story about Storm's daughter.
0: And you think they're in this company somewhere?
1: The cat that Ryan delivered is in this house, Margaret. We'll know it was Strong who was Ryan's with yesterday. He had something very definite to do with Ryan's murder.
0: That was a cat. Sounds as if it came from inside the house.
1: Sounds like I'm not seeing
0: him. Well,
1: then
0: what? I don't know.
1: I don't either. That cat is our only evidence, Margaret. We've got to find it.
0: What? Something the light. There's a light in the house just now.
1: Whoever or whatever's in that house heard. I'm going to get better away in the dark. Come on, Mom. Back door.
0: This must be the kitchen room in the house. It's closed. There's something horrible going on in there.
1: I'm going through the house and find that cat, Margo.
0: Oh, please don't.
1: Don't stay here, Margo. If anyone tries to leave by the back way, here's cell phone.
0: Oh, I'd much rather have gone with Mom than me too alone. It is coming closer.

0: worn that cattle pistol when we're living in. Lights don't work, no flash. Who's that? Strong, is that you? Strong, is that you? Oh. I'll take care of you for a while. No, no more. Up that way. Janet. Janet. Janet, is that you? Come on. We've got to get out of here. Hurry, Janet. Out to the garage. Out in the car. You've got to get out of here. Don't let them know about you, Janet. Come on. They'll never find either of us at the bottom of the pit. We'll be smashed to 1,000 pieces. No one will ever know our secret. Who put on the brakes? Who stopped the car?
1: The shadow did, Michael Strong. You can't escape that easily.
0: I haven't done anything. It's just my daughter.
1: You haven't done anything, no. Nothing but brutally murder two innocent men.
0: I had to do that. I had to. They would have found out about Janice.
1: Your daughter will be taken care of, Michael Strong.

0: That's about the whole story, Martin. Of course, I didn't know you were out cold in the back of the house because I had to go out the front way to catch Sloan in the car.
1: Well, it wasn't very gallant of you, darling, but just forgiven. Oh, I'm so glad it's over with me. And you know, in a way, I'm glad, too, that Strong is going to be sent to a sanitarium instead of a penitentiary.
0: I am too, Margot, now that I know the whole story. By the time Strong committed those murders, he could never fit the sanity there.
1: Yes, but that's what I still don't understand. Why did Janice have that awful illusion? If she's going to be all right and if her father is completely mad.
0: Her mother's death left the girl ill and neurotic, Margot. It broke Strong's mind completely. Mrs. Strong was killed horribly by a giant jungle cat on their recent expedition.
1: Mm.
0: And then on, Strong began to interpret every move Janice made, every word she said, as being cat-like, till the poor child almost believed it herself.
1: So terrible to think of a father hating his daughter so much that he forced her to believe she was becoming
0: a cat. That's the terrible irony of it, Margot. Strong didn't hate his daughter. He worshipped her. It was simply his own twisted mind that tried to destroy the one thing he loved most in the world.

The Shadow program is based on a story copyrighted by Street & Smith Publications. The characters, names, places, and plot are fictitious. Any similarity to persons living or dead is purely coincidental. Again next week, The Shadow will demonstrate that...

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1: 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Now I have a swell surprise for you. The famous winner of the typical American boy contest has now become Popsicle Pete. And here's a message from him.
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0: am the Whistler, and I know many things, for I walk by night. I know many strange tales hidden in the hearts of men and women who have stepped into the shadows. Yes, I know the nameless terrors of which they dare not speak.
1: Yes, friends, it's time for the Signal Oil program, The Whistler. 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And Signal is the famous Go Farther gasoline. 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And now The Whistler's strange story. Murder on Rourke Island.
0: The murder on Rourke Island had a curious beginning. There was no hatred in Keith Brandon's mind, no anger, no malice. In the beginning, there was only relief and freedom and love for a girl named Kathy Dunn. At each small private club, he could see her across the floor standing near the piano, the blue light working magic on the white satin of her evening gown. He smiled as he walked toward her.

0: Sit. 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
1: Please, Chief. Not now.
0: What kind of welcome is this?
1: We settled everything a year ago. Now, if you don't mind.
0: Wait a minute. You gotta let me talk to you.
1: There's nothing to talk about.
0: Kathy.
1: They're all watching us.
0: Where's your dressing room?
1: Please, Chief.
0: I tell you, I've got to talk to you. That's all there is to it. If you want it in the middle of the floor, it's all right with me.
1: Oh, all right.
0: Go ahead.
1: Now, you've got something to tell me. I suppose your father's changed his mind, put the seal of approval on nightclub singers.
0: Haven't changed a bit, have you? The old friendly approach.
1: Well, let me tell you something first. You had a choice to make between me and your father, and you make. As far as I'm concerned, it stands.
0: Pretty bitter, aren't you?
1: I think I've a right to be.
0: Kathy, I told you that I loved you. I always would on that.
1: Sure. And your father put his $500,000 estate up against me. It was different after that, wasn't it? Me or the money? Didn't take you long to decide.
0: Sure.
1: Go right ahead.
0: Father died, Aunt. That's why I'm here.
1: You're free now?
0: Yeah. If I want you, Kathy, I love you.
1: I wish I could believe
0: you. Oh, Kathy.
1: Please, Keith, let me say.
0: You know you love me, Kathy. Tell me.
1: Oh, I do, Keith, darling. I do.
2: It was worth waiting for, after all, wasn't it, Keith? The dominating, smothering influence of your father. His insistence that you live under his roof and eat at his table. That you jump every time he cracks the $500,000 whip he held over your head. For that long, terrible year after you made your decision to see it through to the end. But it was worth it. And they're both yours now, Kathy and the money. Or rather, the money and Kathy. Because you know in your heart that the money will always come first. There's a wonderful feeling of freedom inside you as you drive up the tree-lined drive of your Uncle Matt's estate the next morning. It seems there was something about the will.
0: Uncle Matt?
3: Oh, Keith, my boy. I'm glad you're on time. This is Mr. Bradbury, your father's lawyer, executor of the estate.
0: Aye.
3: And you do. Sit down, Keith.
0: Thanks.
3: Mr. Bradbury and I have been talking over your father's will.
0: Doesn't seem a little soon.
3: 24 hours. That's the way.

0: father's request that I hold it in trust for you.
1: What kind of double talk is that?
0: Now, take it easy, Mr.
1: Listen, Bradley. Uncle.
0: You better let me finish, Keith. According to the will, I'm to hold the estate in trust. But there'll be monthly allotments to you out of the income. And you'll be eligible to receive them as long as...
1: Go on.
0: As long as you live with me under this roof.
2: He's dead. That money's mine.
0: Wait a minute, Keith.
2: He tortured me, kept me prisoner in this house for years. He can't do it anymore. You hear? He's dead. He can't reach up out of his grave.
0: Get a hold of yourself.
2: I don't care. I don't care.
0: Sorry, I had to slap you, Keith. I just had to do it. Sit down.
1: Don't come back.
0: Sit down, I said. Now, whether you're aware of it or not, your father was very fond of you. He felt you still need someone to look out for you. I agree with him.
1: I'm of age. I can take care of myself.
0: You're a highly emotional young man, Keith. Not as stable as you might be.
1: What do you mean, not stable?
0: You did attempt suicide once over a girl.
1: Oh, what? I was a kid in high school.
0: Well, maybe so. I remember it seemed pretty important to your father at the time.
1: So I do a crazy thing in high school, and he decides I need a guardian for the rest of my life. Why are you trying to make excuses for a mess? You know what's behind it all as well as I do. He was a bitter, selfish old man who had to have things his own way even after he was dead.
0: Well, this isn't getting us anywhere, Keith. Let's get the thing settled.
1: Nothing I can do, then?
0: Tell him, Bradbury. The will takes effect tonight, Mr. Brandon. According to its terms, you must live with your uncle 6 days out of every week.
1: Suppose I refuse?
0: The estate goes to the public hospital fund.
1: I see. How long does this go on?
0: As long as your uncle is alive. After that, I guess you're on your own.
1: Mr. Bradbury, there's nothing in there about marriage, is there?
0: What do you mean?
1: Just a minute, man. Bradbury, supposing I decide to get married and bring my bride here to live, would I be fulfilling the terms of the will?
0: You're not considering marriage, Keith.
1: Answer my question, Mr. Bradbury.
0: Why, no. There's nothing that would prevent it.
1: Great. How'd you like to have another steady boarder, Uncle Matt?
0: Who is it?
1: Kathy Dunn.
0: You broke up with her a year ago.
1: I saw her last night. We're going to be married.
0: When?
1: Tomorrow, maybe. Any objections?
0: You know how your father felt.
1: I don't think that makes any difference now. Nice of the old boy to leave me a loophole.
0: Suppose I refuse to allow her to come here.
1: What about that, Mr. Bradbury?
0: I'm afraid you can't, Matt. He has a legal right to marry and live with his wife. If you refuse to let her come here, you're preventing him from complying with the terms of the will.
1: I see. Uncle Matt, you'd better set an extra plate for dinner. I'm bringing Kathy with me.
3: Well, Keith, you're feeling a little better as you drive away from the house toward Kathy's apartment on the other side of town. You're on top now for the first time since the whole maddening thing started 15 months ago, when your father suddenly decided he wanted you with him for the rest of his life. From then on, nothing made sense. There were no explanations, no reasons for anything. He knew when the cards were down, you'd do anything for that half million. He was right, wasn't he? You walk up to Kathy's doorway a half hour later, hoping she'll understand.
4: Hello, Keith.
1: How are you, darling?
4: All right, I guess.
1: Something wrong?
4: No, I guess not.
1: I just talked with Uncle Matt. It's not quite the way I told you last night. He was appointed trustee of the estate, and I'm going to have to live at the Cedars.
4: I know.
1: Huh?
4: I just talked to your uncle on the phone.
1: But what did he call you about?
4: To tell me about the will.
1: He had no right to call you.
4: I'm glad he did. You belong there with him, Keith.
1: What do you mean?
4: Please don't make it hard for me, dear. I've decided not to marry
1: you. Oh, wait a minute. He didn't tell you everything. We're going to be married. You're coming there with me to live. There's no way he can stop it. Don't you see? I love you, Kathy. I want you there with me.
4: Please, please, Keith. I've made up my mind. I'm not going to change it. That's all.
1: What else did he say? Tell me, Kathy.
4: Nothing. Nothing.
1: What made you

0: change that? You wanted to marry me last night. What made you change your mind?
1: Please,
0: it was
1: please.
0: Something else. He told you something else, some vicious, underhanded lie.
1: Oh, no.
0: Don't kill him. That's what I'll do.
1: Don't kill him.
0: Sorry I said that.
1: Yeah. You'd better go now.
0: Yeah. That is right. Kathy.
1: Yes, Keith?
0: Don't tell anyone what I just said, will you?
1: Of course not.
0: I'm sorry I said that.

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0: a climax that morning in Kathy's apartment. All the hatred, the frustration, the rage against the idiotic demands of your father welled up inside you and exploded in a single remark.
1: I said I'd kill him.
0: And though you don't know it, the elements are all there, and a pattern is beginning to take shape for the murder on Rourke Island. Your life in prison is beginning all over again, with Uncle Matt as the jailer instead of your father. 6 days out of every seven, Keith. You're free to come and go as you wish, but 6 days out of every seven, you must live with Uncle Matt at the theater.
2: There you are, Keith.
3: Thanks.
2: I thought you'd like this room best. Nice view of Lake Washington out of the window here.
3: Yeah. Great. I hardly contain myself.
2: We want you to be happy here.
3: Is that in the will, too?
2: What?
3: To say I have to be happy?
2: You don't have to stay here, Keith. You're of age. You can leave anytime you want.
3: Let's not get into that again. Selling my soul for $500,000 and I know it. You leave me alone?
2: Of course. We'll have dinner at 6. Don't worry.
0: And so it begins again, Keith. And during the weeks that follow, your life falls into a rigid pattern. Breakfast at 8, dinner at 6, evenings in the library with Uncle Matt poring over his stamp collection. And you know it will last as long as he lives. That only his death can bring you at last to the thing you've suffered for. Before long, you realize the will to murder is somewhere inside you. But it's not until a night in early spring that it finally crystallizes into a plan. In many ways, it was like all the other nights. You and Uncle Matt in the library, the dull novel, the stamp collection.
2: That halfpenny black. If I wasn't such a type, what?
4: Just saying, if I wasn't such a type, what, I'd buy that halfpenny black. Stamp dealer in town's got a fine used copy, but he wants $40 for it.
2: Kind of quiet tonight.
4: Yeah.
2: Wouldn't be surprised if we had a little rain. When the wind's from the southwest,
4: rain's sure to follow.
2: Do I always say that?
3: Every night at 8:55. You never miss.
2: Going to bed?
3: I got a headache. Any aspirin upstairs?
2: Ought to be some in the medicine cabinet.
3: Oh, thanks.
2: I'll take a look.
0: There isn't any aspirin in your medicine chest, so you try the one in Uncle Matt's bathroom. Find the aspirin on the lower shelf. Start to close the cabinet door. When your eye lights on a bottle, a prescription bottle, half hidden by the others, your hand shakes as you pick it up, examine it closely. And it's at that precise moment that all the elements come together to form the plan for a murder 3 months in the future. On a tiny tree-covered dot in the middle of Puget Sound called Rourke Island. You're not much interested in your breakfast the next morning.
2: Well, these darn strikes. Wonder where it'll all end up.
3: Excuse me, Uncle Matt.
2: What's the matter? Aren't you going to finish your breakfast?
3: I'm not very hungry, Ian. I thought I'd run down to the library. Do you mind?
2: The library?
3: Yeah, I heard about a book the other day, and I...
2: Sure, go ahead. Just bowled me over, I guess. The public library is the last place in the world I'd expect to find you.
3: Yes, I know I haven't a card, but I don't want to have to take the book out. I just want to look at it here.
5: What was the title again?
3: Materia Medica. It's a textbook on drugs.
6: That's a very interesting question.
3: I don't mean to be stupid, Doctor, but...
6: Oh, not at all.
3: The drug is habit forming.
6: Oh, more than that. To a victim of certain forms of heart disease, it's like eating or breathing. It's the difference between life and death.
3: How often do they take it?
6: Once a day, usually.
3: Have they stopped?
6: Heart failure, of course.
3: How soon?
6: 2 days, possibly more. It depends.
3: Well, thanks very much, Doctor.
6: Oh, forget it. Always glad to help out a detective story writer. You know, I'm quite a mystery fan myself.
7: That's our number.
3: I just wanted to double check.
7: I probably filled that prescription myself.
3: What does the card say?
7: First till February 14th. Dr. Talbot. For patient, Matthew Brandon.
3: I see.
7: That's all, except for the name of the prescription, of course. Extracto digitalis.
3: Hello, Uncle Matt.
2: Well, you must have done a lot of reading. Been gone all day.
3: Oh, I had a few other things to do.
2: Oh?
3: Yeah, you know what today is?
2: Saturday.
3: April 16th. Big day, isn't it?
2: Jeez. How did you know?
3: Never forget a birthday.
2: An envelope?
3: Be careful how you open that.
2: Yes. Yeah, let's see. Well, it's empty, isn't it?
3: Look down in the corner there.
2: Oh, a halfpenny black.
3: That's right. Stance you've been wanting. Okay.
2: I don't know what to say, Keith.
3: So let me say it, will you? I took a long walk today, Uncle Matt. I did a lot of thinking about you and me. I've been awfully wrong. I want things to be different now.
2: I really believe you mean that, Keith.
3: I do.
2: Don't worry, boy. I always thought you had a great heart. Things will be different now.

0: Yes, Keith, things will be different now. And you didn't lie to him. You did take a walk, and you did do a lot of thinking about how you were going to kill him this summer on Rourke Island. Murder him with a perfect, ingenious plan that had no possible chance of going wrong. The first thing, of course, is to get his confidence. And as spring changes into summer, you develop an interest in his stamp collection. Go for walks with him along the lake. Spend evenings together at the theater. And finally, on a day in early June, you decide he's ready.
1: Just look at the lake out there. You know, as long as I've lived here, I never tire of it. I don't think I could ever live away from water. You know, it makes me think of the summers you and Father and I used to spend on Rourke Island.
2: I haven't been there for years.
1: We still own it, don't we?
2: Yeah.
1: The lodge is still there. The wharf, the dory.
2: I suppose so.
1: Let's go.
2: Huh?
1: Just you and I. We could do a little fishing, loaf around.
2: Do you really want to?
1: Well, of course I do. Look, you need a change, too. We could hire a boat to take us out there, bring food with us, and spend a week or 10 days.
2: Why, George,
1: What about it?
2: It's a deal.
0: Three days later, as you stand on the jetty on Rourke Island and watch the boat moving out into the Sound on its way back to Seattle, you realize that there's no way you can fail now. That by the time the boat returns, Uncle Matt will be dead of heart failure. And at long last, the legacy will be yours. The doctor told you he couldn't last 2 days without digitalis. 9 should make it certain. After dinner, it seems an eternity before Matt yawns and finally suggests going to bed. You lie there, tense, until almost midnight. He's sound asleep now, breathing heavily as you quietly get out of bed and slip on your clothes. First, the small boat moored down at the jetty.
1: Now this rope. That ought to do it.
0: You cut it loose. Stand there a minute, watching it drift out with the tide. Then you hurry back to the house. On the kitchen table is the portable radio telephone Matt brought along as a safety measure. You take out the rectifier tube. Walk quietly to the rear of the house where he can't hear. But the most important thing of all is the bottle of digitalis you'd seen him slip into his luggage when he thought you weren't looking. You carefully feel through the suitcase at the foot of his bed. Take it out. Make certain it's all he has. And then walk to the sink. You empty it. You fill it with water from the faucet. 5 minutes later, it's back in place in the suitcase. There's nothing to do now but wait.

0: Now, how'd you like your egg, Chief?
1: Up easy.
0: Right. Got the table set?
1: Where the plate?
0: They're on the stove, getting warm. Ah, smell that, boy? Nothing like the smell of bacon and eggs, is there?
1: Here, let me help you dish up.
0: Take care of the coffee, will you? You know, Chief?
1: Yeah?
0: We're going to have a great time together from now on, aren't we?
1: What? Nothing.
0: Let's sit down to breakfast, huh?
2: We'll return in just a moment with the strange ending of tonight's story. Tomorrow being New Year's Eve, most programs tonight are wishing you Happy New Year. And of course, we want to do the same. But just wishing doesn't always make a thing come true. That's why the Signal Oil Organization has asked me to go a step farther tonight and leave a thought with you which, if it saves just one life, will be well worth this moment of your time. New Year's Eve is one of the most hazardous nights of the year for drivers and pedestrians. Many people are at the wheel who shouldn't be. Cars are old. Driving conditions are not good. If you don't absolutely have to go out, don't. But if you must drive, take it easy. Keep the speed down. Keep a sharp eye on other drivers and pedestrians. I know these are somber words for an occasion like this, but if all you friends of the Whistler will just remember them tomorrow night, it'll go a long way toward keeping some unnecessary auto accident from marring the Happy New Year, which we of the Signal Organization hope will be yours. And now, back to the Whistler.
3: A little unusual to be sitting down to breakfast with a man you know is going to die in a day or two. Yes, it's all done now, isn't it? Your only chance of getting away from Roark Island vanished when you cut the boat adrift down at the dock and smashed the rectifier tube of the radio telephone Uncle Matt brought along for safety reasons. Yes, the murder has been committed already, hasn't it, Keith? It happened the moment you emptied his bottle of digitalis down the sink and refilled it with plain water. He might last 48 hours, but it's a good 9 days until the boat comes back from the mainland. And you know it'll happen long before then. Halfway through breakfast, you look up from your plate to see him watching you, a quiet smile on his face.
0: Your father never would have believed you could eat like that. You know, Keith, you're a different boy now than the one he knew. That good or bad?
4: It's wonderful. I'm going to do something I promised him I'd never do. I won't be with you forever. I think you can take it now.
0: What do you mean?
4: He was afraid you'd kill yourself if you ever found out about it. That's why he was so unreasonable about your staying home. Why he refused to let you marry. That's why he wanted me to take care of you.
0: What are you talking about?
4: See this? Digitalis. I'm going to let you take care of it now.
0: Matt.
4: You'd better develop a lot of respect for it, Keith. You've been getting it secretly in your coffee for 2 years now. It's the only thing in the world that's keeping you alive.

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Each Monday at 9, brought to you by the Signal Oil Company, who have asked me to remind you, to get the most driving pleasure in 1947, drive at sensible speeds, be courteous, and obey traffic regulations. You'll go farther and have a happier new year. Featured in tonight's story were David Ellis and Charles Field. The Whistler was produced by George W. Allen, with story by Harold Swanton, music by Wilbur Hatch, and was transmitted to our troops overseas by the Armed Forces Radio Service. This is Marvin Miller.

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2: The Avenger.
3: The road to crime ends in a trap that justice sets. Crime does not

The Avenger, sworn enemy of evil, is actually Jim Brandon, a famous biochemist. Through his numerous scientific experiments, Brandon has perfected two inventions to aid him in his crusade against crime as the Avenger. The telepathic indicator, by which he is able to pick up thought flashes, and the secret diffusion capsule, which cloaks him in the black light of invisibility. Brandon's assistant, the beautiful Fern Collier, is the only one who shares his secrets and knows that he is the man the underworld fears as the Avenger. And now... The Avenger and the Tunnel of Disaster.

0: burn. We'll finish this experiment later. It's time to listen to the broadcast now.
1: Oh, yes, Jim. I'd forgotten about that.
0: Why, Byrne, how could you? Inspector White's talked of nothing else for a week.
1: You helped him write his dedication speech for the opening of the new tunnel, didn't you, Jim?
0: Yes, and he'll never forgive us if we don't listen to him deliver it.
1: No, I'll tune it in.
0: You know, they ran into so much trouble building that Riverport tunnel, I often thought they'd never finish it.
2: Well, folks, several thousand people are gathered here for the dedication of the new Riverfoot Tunnel that cuts through South Mountain. In another moment, the ceremonies will begin.
1: Jim, didn't the final cost of the tunnel amount to more than twice the amount originally planned for?
0: That's right, Fern. The engineers ran into all sorts of difficulties. In fact, they advised the city council more than once to abandon the whole idea. It's pretty well known that the engineers wanted to resign, but the city held them to their contract.
1: Well, I suppose now that the tunnel is finished, it's worth all the money that was spent on it.
0: Yes. We'll relieve the traffic jams on the other tunnels and make it easier to get in and out of the city on the south side.
1: Oh, listen, Jim. They're ready to begin the ceremony.
0: All right.
2: And the work was carried forward. We are broadcasting to you from a helicopter from which we can see both ends of the tunnel. Now, in just a moment, our tunnel commissioner, Jonas Anderson, will drive the first car through the tunnel. Right now, the tapes are being cut, the municipal band is striking up, and the commissioner's car is entering the tunnel. As soon as the car emerges at the other end, the signal will be given for the first ticket to be sold. The commissioner is making this trip to establish a time record. And now I'm going to lower the mic over the side and let you listen to the band for a moment.

0: run seems to be taking a little longer than expected. Commissioner's car should have come through by now. Inspector White of the police department has just ordered the band to stop playing. Something has gone wrong, folks. Stand by.
1: Jim, what could have happened?
2: Oh, a flat tire, most likely. It couldn't be anything else.
0: Yes, something is wrong here, folks. We're going to land our helicopter on the roadway so that we can give you a first-hand report.
2: Stay with the radio, Fern. I'm going to see if I can pick up anything on the telepathic indicator.
1: Yes, Jim.
0: Nobody can understand what's happened here. Inspector White is going through the tunnel in the police squad car now, and we should know something in a minute.
1: Jim, did you pick up anything on the indicator?
2: Not yet, Fern.
0: Here comes the inspector squad car now. We'll have news for you in just a moment. Ladies and gentlemen, a very strange thing has happened here. Inspector White reports that there is absolutely no sign of either the commissioner or his car

0: Well, Jim, pick up anything?
1: Yes, Fern, I did.
0: What, Jim?
1: Amid impressions of great excitement, the indicator picked up a strong telepathic impression of violence and disaster.
0: What shall we do, Jim?
1: We'd better get out there to the tunnel right away, Fern. Inspector White will need us.

0: Jim Brandon. He's connected with my office. Let him through the ropes.
1: Thanks, Inspector.
2: Good grief, this is some law.
0: Yes, Fern, we tried to get them to go home, but they won't budge. Over this way, Jim. I want to talk to you.
1: Say, how many guards were stationed in the tunnel when this crazy thing happened, Inspector?
0: Four, Jim. One on each end and two in the center. The center ones were knocked out, but they're in the hospital under guard.
1: There's not a chance that they know anything. If they did, they'd have been killed.
0: That's what I think. But here's something else, Jim. This note was found pinned to the coat of one of those guards.
2: What does it say, Jim?
1: It's a warning to the mayor. It says, River Fort Tunnel is a death trap. The public will never use it. Close it at once or disaster will strike again.
2: Well, anyway, it's a relief to know we're dealing with a flesh and blood criminal. For a while, it looked as though the commissioner had just disappeared into thin air.
0: Well, he has, Fern. We know that he went into the tunnel, and we know he didn't come out. He's not in there now, so where is he?
1: Inspector, I'd like to take a walk through the tunnel.
0: Oh, you fool, find a thing, Jim, but come on.
2: Do you think this will cause the tunnel to be closed for good, Inspector?
0: I don't know, Fern. That's up to the city council.
1: This tunnel cost the city $15 million. I'm betting they won't close it.
0: Well, whether they do or not, I've still got to crack this case, and in short order, too.
1: Wait. Where's that hammering coming from, Inspector?
0: Well, that's my men testing every inch of these walls, Jim. If there's a hollow spot, they'll find it.
1: Good work, Inspector.
0: Jim, have you got any ideas at all on this thing?
1: Not yet, Inspector. But there's got to be a joker in this deal somewhere. We'll just play the hand out, and we'll find it.

0: Yes, yes. I'm Michael Evans. What's your business, Brandon?
1: Miss Collier and I came to make a few inquiries, Mr. Evans.
0: Now, get to the point, then, Brandon. What do you want?
1: You were the construction engineer on the Riverfoot Tunnel, weren't you?
0: Yes. I wish I'd never heard of a blasted thing. I told them from the beginning that tunnel shouldn't be built, but they wouldn't listen to me.
1: Well, what were your objections to the tunnel?
0: Objections? Well, it was a waste of the taxpayers' money, for one thing. We could have built a road around both sides of that mountain for a fraction of what the tunnel cost. What if it does take a motorist a few minutes longer to reach the bridge? Safety's more important.
1: Inspector White says you received a number of threatening letters during the time the tunnel was under construction.
0: Yes, I turned them all over to the city council, but they didn't pay any attention. Those politicians...
1: Mr. Evans, how sound are the walls of the tunnel?
0: Young man, I'll put my work up against any construction job in the country.
1: Well, no, I'm not questioning your...
0: Here are the plans. The mayor told me to hand them over to you. Now, take them and get out. Your questions are an insult.
1: All right, Mr. Evans. You want to take that attitude, you're of no help to us. Come on, Fern.
2: Well, I've met some grumpy old men before, but Mr. Evans takes the prize.
1: Sometimes grumpiness is employed to hide uneasiness, Fern.
2: You mean you suspect him, Jim?
1: I haven't made up my mind about that yet. So far, I'm too busy wondering about something else I saw in that office.
2: What was that, Jim?
1: There was a tiny model of a gold smelter on the work table in there.
2: A gold smelter?
1: Yes. And I'm wondering what interest a construction engineer in this city could have in a gold smelter.

0: This is the Hawley Steel Mill, friend. That must be the office over there.
1: What do you expect to find out here, Jim?
0: Well, this visit is more or less of a shot in the dark, Fern. You'll notice that this land adjoins the city property on which the tunnel is located.
1: Oh, yes.
0: In going through the city records, I discovered that before the tunnel was built, the Hawley Steel Company tried to buy up all that adjoining city property. They didn't succeed. But I'd like to find out why they wanted that land.
1: That sounds like an interesting angle, Jim.
0: Oh, here's the office building. Well, I guess we just walk right in.
2: That you, Joe?
0: I know, it's Jim Brandon. I've got business with Mr. Hawley.
2: Well, there must be some mistake. Mr. Hartley's been dead for 3 years.
0: I want to see the man in charge, then.
2: Do you have an appointment?
0: No, but I think he'll see me. I'm from the police.
2: Well, come in. I'm Theodore Ramsey, the general manager here.
0: This is my assistant, Miss Collier.
2: Sit down, won't you?
1: Thank you.
0: I'm sorry to barge in on you this way, Mr. Ramsey, but there are a few questions I'd like to ask.
2: Oh, that's all right, Mr. Brandon. Only I'm a little curious as to why the guard didn't call me from the gate to say you were coming.
0: I don't think he saw us. We came in the side entrance just as some trucks were pulling out.
2: I see. Well, go ahead, Brandon.
0: Some years ago, the Hawley Steel Interest tried to buy the city land adjoining this property. Why?
2: Well, old Mr. Hawley was living then. And when he heard the city was thinking of building a tunnel under this mountain, he was afraid it might undermine part of our property and endanger our business.
0: Oh, I see. Any other reason?
2: Well, frankly, yes. We had always hoped that the city would build a road around this end of the mountain. A great deal of our material is delivered in trucks, and a good road would be to our advantage. Naturally, a tunnel through the mountain would cancel out the road.
0: And you weren't willing to build the road yourself?
2: Well, not unless we owned all the land.
0: Mr. Ramsey, do you own the steel mill now?
2: Oh, no. I'm just the general manager. Old Hartley's grandson, Lee Burgess, owns it.
0: Does he take an active part in running the mill?
2: Well, yes and no. You know how these rich boys are. He has an office over there near the smelting plant. But I don't think he's in it very often.
0: Well, thank you very much, Mr. Ramsey. This was just a routine check.
2: Oh, that's all right. Even though we weren't very keen on the tunnel at first, we're just as much upset as you are as the way things have turned out. Call on me again if I can be of any help.

0: Well, Inspector, has the council decided whether they're going to open the tunnel or not?
1: Well, they reached a decision 2 hours ago, Jim. The tunnel is now open to traffic. I've just come from there.
2: Inspector, I just can't understand their opening the tunnel until you've had a chance to solve this case.
1: Vern, the council is inclined to believe that the whole disappearing aqua stage is some kind of a hoax. Or even a publicity stunt. Maybe they're right, I don't know.
2: I'll get it, Jim. Hello? Yes, the inspector's here. Sure, hold on a minute, please. Inspector, for you.
1: Thanks, Vern. Hello? What? Holy smoke. Did you call the tunnel and tell them to stop all the traffic? Good. I'll get out there right away.
0: What's the matter, Inspector?
1: They just received a telephone call at headquarters saying disaster would strike the tunnel again at midnight. Come on, Jim.

0: What time is it, Jim?
1: It's 11:58, Inspector.
0: Say, look at that car ahead.
1: Why, it broke right through the gate and went into the tunnel.
0: All in a fool's. Jim Fern, get out and stand guard here. See that no other cars get past the guard.
1: Okay, come on, Fern.
2: Right, Jim.
1: Where are you going, Inspector?
0: Into the tunnel.
1: Inspector! Inspector! You're crazy! You'll never come out of there alive! Come back!

0: Why do you think it's important to go into the tunnel from the opposite side? We're losing time driving around this mountain.
1: Fern, every car that has disappeared within that tunnel went in at the north entrance. There's some reason for that, and I've got to find out what it is.
0: Oh, Jim, I'm afraid we're too late to save the inspector. We lost minutes getting to the place the guard had his car parked.
1: There's the entrance, Fern. Now hold tight. I'm going to crash right through the gate. Okay, Fern?
0: Yes, Jim. Oh, the guard is blowing for us to stop.
1: I'll explain to him later. We haven't a second to lose now. Keep your eyes peeled, Fern. If there's a clue in here, we've got to find it.
0: Right, Jim. Gosh, this place is frightening.
1: When we reach the center of the tunnel, we'll stop to see if we can pick up any sound.
0: There's absolutely no sign of another car in here, Jim.
1: No. This is the center here. I'll pull up here. Okay. Now, let's listen for a moment. No good. This place is as silent as a tomb.
0: What now, Jim?
1: I'll drive along slowly. Keep your eye on the road.
0: Jim, wait. I just caught sight of something on the side of the road.
1: What was it, Fern?
0: No. Something small that seems to be shining. There it is, Jim.
1: Huh? Oh, it's a pencil. It's the inspector's gold pencil, Fern.
0: Good heavens. That means he got as far as this spot, Jim.
1: Yes. And according to my mileage gauge, this is exactly 0.8 miles from the north entrance. Come on, Fern. We've got to get back to the laboratory. This is our first real clue.

0: Here, Jim, I've made some sandwiches for you. You haven't eaten a thing all day.
1: Oh, thanks, Vern.
0: How are you making out, Jim?
1: Well, according to these maps, that spot where we found the inspector's pencil is directly parallel with the Hartley Steel Mill.
0: But, Jim, if the tunnel walls are solid, as everyone claims, what connection can the steel mill have with the tunnel?
1: That's where my other discovery comes in.
0: Your other discovery?
1: Yes. According to this early geological history of that tunnel land, small deposits of gold were once discovered there.
0: Gold?
1: That could be the motive, Vern.
0: Jim, if old Mr. Hartley knew about the gold, that could have been his reason for wanting to buy the land.
1: Right. But old Hartley is dead. Somebody living must know about that gold, Fern. That's the reason they want the tunnel closed.
0: But who, Jim?
1: So far, we have three possible suspects.
0: Three?
1: Yes. Merkel Evans, the construction engineer. Hartley's grandson, Lee Burgess. And Ramsey, the manager of the Hartley Mill.
0: Oh, I know why you suspect Evans, Jim. But what reasons have you for thinking Burgess and Ramsey may be guilty?
1: Both of them have the facilities and are in a position to mine the gold.
0: But Jim, none of this is what you call solid evidence.
1: No, it isn't, Fern. But we haven't time to get that. We've got to force the hand of the guilty party.
0: How, Jim?
1: I want you to put in a telephone call to all three suspects. Tell each of them that Jim Brandon has discovered a hollow section in the tunnel wall, and that a crew of men is going to start digging at once. Then hang up.
0: Yes. And what are you going to do, Jim?
1: If there's any connection between the tunnel and the mill, the guilty party will show up at the mill. I'll be waiting for him there as the Avenger.

0: Oh, so you finally got here, Burgess. I've been waiting here at the gate for 10 minutes.
1: I came as soon as I could, Evans. I had to call my men here at the mill and tell them to get things set.
0: Well, all right, then. Come on. You haven't any time to lose. What was that noise?
1: I don't know. There's no one in sight. Say, who do you suppose that girl was who called to warn us?
0: Oh, now, how should I know? Can't bother about that now. Burgess, have you got enough dynamite to fill in our mine that adjoins the tunnel?
1: Plenty. Don't worry about that.
0: The minute I set eyes on that Brandon, I knew he was trouble.
1: Oh, stop griping, Evans. You knew this was a dangerous game when you came in on it. Anyway, we're not licked yet.
0: Yes, you can talk like that because you're young, Burgess. But what about me? I was a respectable engineer all my life until I let you talk me into this gold mining business.
1: I talked you into it. You're ridiculous, Evans.
0: What?
1: And you're yellow to boot.
0: Now listen here, Burgess.
1: Oh, shut up. Arguing isn't going to get us anywhere. We're both in this thing up to the eyes.
0: Yes, you're right, I guess. We'll have to keep our heads now. We'll dynamite our mine for 20 yards, right there where it connects with the tunnel. And when the cops break through the tunnel wall, they'll run into nothing but dirt.
1: Right. And then I'll sue Brandon for everything he owns.
0: All right, here's the shack. Open the door, Burgess.
1: All right, get inside.
0: Lock that door after us. Burgess, how many men have you got down in the mine?
1: 8.
0: Where are the prisoners?
1: In a room near the smelter. Say, what are we going to do with those prisoners?
0: Do with them? Eliminate them. What else?
2: I don't think I'd be in such a hurry to do that, Evans.
0: Huh? Who's that? Who's in here?
2: It's the Avenger. And this is the end of the line for both of you.
0: Where is he? Get him, Burgess.
1: How can I fight someone I can't even see?
2: You might as well give up. The police will be here in a minute.
0: All right, Burgess, now come on. Let's get out of here while there's still time.
1: No, we've got to dynamite the mine first. If we don't, they've got the goods on us.
0: It's too late, I tell you.
1: It's our only chance.
0: Unlock the trap door, then. Quick.
1: Okay, help me move these file cases away from it.
2: No, you don't, Burgess. You're not going down in that mine.
0: Oh. Hey, you knocked him out.
2: Stay where you are, Evans, or you'll get the same. The police are here now, Evans. And you'd better deliver those prisoners in good health, or the charge will be murder as well as kidnapping.

0: Jim, Fern, over here. We're waiting for you.
1: What are you planning to do down here, Inspector? Deliver your dedication speech for these reporters?
0: No, Jim. I brought Merkel Evans down here in the tunnel to demonstrate exactly how this swinging wall works.
2: How do you feel, Inspector?
0: Fine, Fern, fine. Never better. Okay, Evans. Start talking.
3: Well, all right. Now, you'll notice that there's a steel girder every 15 feet here through the center of the tunnel. Well, this section of the wall right here, between these two girders, opens just like a door. The huge hinges are behind the steel girder there on the right.
0: But where does the door end? There's no trace of a break in the wall.
1: It ends over there beneath that girder on the left, doesn't it, Evans?
3: Yes, yes, that's right. Now, that girder is attached to this movable portion of the wall. When the wall swings back into place, that girder covers up the crack like a piece of weather stripping.
0: Open it up, Evans. We want to see for ourselves.
3: Well, I'll have to signal the man on the other side of the wall. You see, this whole section is wired and controlled by a photoelectric eye back there in the mine. Whenever we wanted to open the wall, all we had to do was bake the beam and it swung out automatically.
0: Give the signal.

0: Good heavens. It's like a revolving stage.
1: When the wall is swung open like that, it looks like a curve in the tunnel.
0: And people drove right into the mine before they realized.
1: But not you, Inspector.
2: Well, I threw my pencil out in time to leave a clue for you, didn't I?
1: Right, Inspector.
0: Jim, why didn't that section of wall sound hollow when they tested it?
1: It's too well reinforced, Vern. Look at the thickness of it.
0: Oh, yes.
2: Okay, Evans, that's all. Take him to headquarters and book him, boys.
1: Oh, Inspector.
2: What is it, Jim?
1: Smile. Those reporters are snapping your picture.
2: Oh.

0: thrilling to see all this traffic going through the tunnel.
1: Yes, Fern. It proves how much the city needed it.
0: Is there really a rich gold vein under the tunnel, Jim?
1: No, Fern. As it turned out, Burgess and Evans had already mined most of the gold in this mountain. Not that it will ever do them any good.
0: There's just one other thing I don't understand.
1: What's that, Fern?
0: What happened to the two men who were in that car the inspector followed into the tunnel that night? They weren't held prisoner with the inspector and commissioner.
1: No, because they were Burgess's own men. That spectacular dash of theirs was staged to keep the disaster stories going.
0: Well, come on, Jim. We'd better get back to the laboratory. I have work to do.
1: So have I. The inspector wants me to write his dedication speech for the new courthouse next week.

0: All characters, names, places, and plots used in the Avenger program are fictitious. Any similarity to persons living or dead is purely coincidental.
1: This is a thought. A thought. A thought. 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
0: The Avenger.
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Once again, the keeper of the book has opened the ponderous door to the secret vault, wherein is kept the great sealed book, in which is recorded all the secrets and mysteries of mankind through the ages. Here are tales of every kind, tales of murder, of madness, of dark deeds, strange and terrible beyond all belief. Keeper of the book, I would know what tale we tell this time. Open the great book and let us read. Slowly the great book opens. One by one, the keeper of the book turns the pages and stops. Ah, the strange story of a scientist who delved into the unknown with frightening results. A tale titled, Beware of Tomorrow.

0: Here is a tale, Beware of Tomorrow, as it is written in the pages of the sealed book. Our story begins as Sheriff Ramsey brings his car to a stop in front of an old mansion in a desolate section of New England. A young man gets out of the car and speaks to the sheriff.
1: Thanks very much, Sheriff, for bringing me out here.
2: That's quite all right, young fella. Do you know Professor Clark, the man that lives in this old mansion?
1: Why, yes. I was Professor Clark's laboratory assistant back in college. Why?
2: Well, there's been some talk in town of running him and that man of his, that Barton fellow, right out of the county.
1: But what has anybody got against the professor? Well, there isn't a milder man in the world.
2: Well, maybe so. But folks has got wind of what happened at the state penitentiary over in Hillvale last year.
1: Sheriff, you're talking in riddles. What did happen?
2: The professor went over there when they hanged Richards, that hold-up killer. And the warden gave the professor the murderer's brain.
1: So what?
2: Folks think he's keeping that brain in a big glass jar and making it grow.
1: Oh, that's perfectly ridiculous.
2: Well, I'm not saying I ever believed it, but it'd be a good idea if the professor would give folks a notion of what he's really doing in that laboratory of his with that Barton fellow to help him. Then maybe the talk would die down.
1: I understand. All right, Sheriff, I'll mention it to him.
2: Well, then I'll be getting on. Good night, young fella.
1: Good night.
0: A few moments after Dr. Richard Dale had knocked on the door of the ancient mansion, a frail, white-haired old man answered the door. An old man who could hardly speak in his joy as he gripped Richard Dale's hand. He led the way down a long hall to a great room where strange equipment took up almost every inch of space. Retorts and electric furnaces, generators, batteries, great glass vats. Dr. Dale stared around him in intense curiosity as Professor Clark helped him off with his hat and coat.
3: There. Now sit down, Dick. Sit down and let me get a look at you.
1: I got your letter, and it made me so curious I took the first train. You promised me a surprise. Is this it? This amazing laboratory?
3: No, my boy. We'll come to that in a moment. After you've met Barton, my assistant. Oh, Barton!
4: Yes, Professor?
3: Dr. Dale.

0: said you'd be surprised, Dick.
1: He's not human. He's a machine, a robot.
0: Yes, my boy. An artificial man made from metal and synthetic brain tissue.
1: A machine man. But walking and then talking.
2: He's not very pretty, but then the professor was mostly interested in making sure he'd work.
1: Well, he must weigh a ton.
0: No, only about 300 pounds. You see, Alpha is mostly aluminum and other light alloys. Inside his aluminum plates are some new batteries I've devised, together with miles of fine silver wire and a dozen electric motors, to give you only the highlights.
3: Shall Alpha serve coffee now?
0: Here's Alpha. Put it on this table here and pour a cup for Dr. Dale.
3: Alpha, do so.
1: I still can't make myself believe it.
3: Alpha poured coffee.
0: Go on, Dick. Take it.
1: Oh, yes, of course. Thank you. Well, he looks clumsy, but he poured the coffee as well as a man could.
0: Yes, my boy. Alpha has capabilities you'd never suspect to look at him. We won't need you any more tonight, Alpha.
2: You can go back to your room now.
3: Alpha goes.
2: Be sure to switch off your batteries. They're going to need recharging tomorrow.
3: Alpha understands.
1: Boy, that's the most incredible thing I ever saw.
0: You see, Dick, like any machine, he's completely inactive when his batteries have been switched off. But his brain continues to function. It's an artificial protoplasm that I spent 8 years creating. It's the only thing that makes him different from any other machine.
2: But it means that Alpha can think. Think like a man.
1: A machine that can walk and talk and think.
0: But Alpha isn't the only surprise I have for you, Dick.
1: He's not?
0: No, I have another one. Even more astonishing. But you'll have to wait until morning to learn what that is. Barton will show you to your room, Dick.
1: Of course, Professor. I'll see you in the morning, man.
0: Yes. We'll have a long talk tomorrow. Good night.
1: Good night, Professor Clark.
2: Oh, Dr. Dale.
1: Yes, Barton?
2: Could we talk for a minute before I show you to your room?
1: Why, yes, of course.
2: It occurs to me that the professor forgot to tell you why he asked you here. It was his hope that you'd stay indefinitely and help us carry forward the work we've been doing here.
1: Stay indefinitely? Why? Oh, I have my own work.
2: Now, don't say no yet. Just think, Dr. Dale. Alpha is stronger and more rugged than a man. He needs no rest, no food, yet he can do the work of three men. He can plow, reap, run machinery. Think how much drudgery a million like him could lift from mankind's shoulders.
1: Yes. Yes, that's true.
2: And already Alpha is technically old-fashioned. Professor Clark has blueprints for a new machine man, as superior to Alpha as an aeroplane is to a bicycle. We want you to help us build them.
1: Well, I'm certainly tempted to stay. Perhaps I could arrange it.
2: Good. Then I'll show you to your room now, if you wish.
1: Yes, I am sleepy.
2: If you will just come this way.
4: His mind in a whirl of amazement. Dr. Dale retired and finally fell into an uneasy sleep. How long he had slept, he did not know, when abruptly he woke with a scream ringing in his ears.
5: Help me! Help me, please!
4: The cry came from downstairs. Dr. Dale leaped from his bed and raced down to the lower hall.
5: Dick, help me! Help!
4: In the lower hall, he found Barton hammering on the heavy door of the laboratory.
6: Professor Clark! Professor Clark, what's wrong?
7: Barton, what's happened?
6: Professor Clark, I heard him call for help. The door is locked.
7: We've got to break it down.
6: Yes, come, put your shoulder beside mine.
7: Right.
6: Are you ready?
7: Ready.
6: Then shove.
7: Oh, once again. All right, once more. Professor Clark, where are you?
6: Professor Clark, he's not here.
7: Yes. Yes, he's here. Lying on the floor beside the window. He's been murdered.
6: It was Alpha. It must have been. No one else could have done it.
7: Where is Alpha?
6: The window, it's open. He went out that way.
7: We've got to go after him.
6: I'm afraid it's hopeless. At night in these woods, we couldn't possibly find him.
7: No. No, you're right, of course.
6: It'll be morning soon. Then I think he'll come back. He knows that he can only go for a few more hours before his

0: Batteries must be recharged.
1: But Barton, why did he kill the man who created him?
0: The professor has been thinking of destroying Alpha because he's now technically out of date. Perhaps that's the reason Alpha killed him.
1: Poor Professor Clark. We'll have to notify the police.
0: That is only the sheriff. In any case, I think we should wait until morning and then report the professor's death as an accident.
1: An accident?
0: Yes. If the authorities learn the truth, our research may be stopped. And when Professor Clark has achieved so much, can we let it go for nothing?
1: Why, no. No, of course not.
0: Dr. Hale, we must carry on his work for him.
1: Yes, that's what he would want.
0: Then you will help me to continue it? You'll stay?
1: Yes. Yes, I'll stay.

0: And now to continue the story. Beware of tomorrow, as it is written in the sealed book. Greatly upset by Professor Clark's tragic death, Dr. Dale returned to bed and at last fell again into an uneasy sleep, a sleep in which he was haunted by dreams of Alpha, the metal monster Professor Clark had created. When he awoke, the sun was shining and he could hear Barton moving about downstairs. He dressed and went down to find Barton getting breakfast ready.
1: Ah, good morning, Dr. Dale.
2: Good morning, Barton. Any sign of Alpha?
1: Not yet. I thought that while you ate, I might outline some of the problems facing us.
2: Yes, that's a good idea.
1: You see, though Alpha's brain is of synthetic protoplasm, it is not completely artificial.
2: I was wondering about that. Sheriff Ramsey mentioned that the professor had secured a human brain from...
1: From an executed killer, yes. The professor found that to give life to his artificial brain tissue, it was necessary to add a small amount of tissue from a real brain.
2: I see. The real tissue gave life to the rest, of course.
1: Yes, but in this instance, it may have tainted Alpha's brain with the murderous impulse of a killer.
2: That sounds perfectly plausible.
1: So our first problem will be to obtain untainted brain tissues to blend with the artificial tissues we will make according to the professor's formula.
2: Well, that should give us no trouble. I can get what we need through the research laboratories with which I'm connected.
1: Then that solves our worst problem. The rest will be matters of detail. Fortunately, there is enough equipment here to build a dozen or so robots.
2: Like Alpha, you mean?
1: No, indeed. The far more advanced type Professor Clark was perfecting. Oh, if you finished your breakfast, I have something to show you.
2: Yes, I'm through. I don't feel much like eating after last night.
1: Then come with me to the laboratory, and I'll show you the second surprise that Professor Clark had in store for you.

0: Now, what I'm going to show you is in this box.
1: Not...
0: A second mechanical man the professor built a few months ago. This one, though, was a failure.
1: You mean it wouldn't work?
0: It worked too well.
1: I don't follow you.
0: It was too intelligent. Professor Clark called it Beta. And Beta's brain power was greater than that of any human scientist who ever lived. But Beta was insane.
1: Good heavens.
0: He represented, however, a tremendous technical advance. Look.
1: Well, it looks exactly like a human being.
0: Yes. Professor Clark used me for a model when he built Beta.
1: It's an excellent likeness.
0: Touch the face, Doctor.
1: All right. It feels smooth and rubbery with a hard surface underneath.
0: The surface is a new plastic Professor Clark developed with which he could imitate exactly the appearance of human skin. Underneath is an aluminum body on which the plastic was baked.
1: I see.
0: Beta's hair, eyes, and teeth are all artificial too. But he walked and talked and acted so much like a human being that no man alive would have guessed his secret.
1: No, you would have fooled me completely. Did you say he was insane?
0: From the human viewpoint, yes. He considered himself superior to the human race. With his enormous brain power, he intended to make himself ruler of the world.
1: Oh, you're joking.
0: Not in the least. That was why Professor Clark destroyed him just in time. He had made plans to take over this laboratory and construct dozens of mechanical men like himself. And then, with their help, he was going to enslave all mankind.
1: Barton... If that could happen once, it might happen again. I don't believe we should continue Professor Clark's work after all.
0: Oh, there's no danger now, Doctor. You see, Beta also had a brain which contained tissues taken from that of the condemned murderer. But we will select the brain tissues we use from the highest types that are available.
1: Well, in any case, we must proceed with the utmost caution.
0: Of course, Doctor. Listen.
1: Someone's come into the house.
0: It's Alpha. He's come back.
1: Alpha? We may need a weapon, Barton.
0: No, I can control him. Alpha! Alpha, come here!
2: Alpha, come.
0: Alpha, you killed Professor Clark. Why did you do it?
2: Professor said he would destroy Alpha.
1: And you killed him because of that?
2: Alpha not want to be destroyed.
1: But you're just a machine. What difference does it make to you?
2: Alpha is machine that lives. Alpha stronger than you. Alpha better than you.
0: Alpha, be quiet. We want to know where you've been. Did anyone see you?
2: Two men saw Alpha.
1: What do you mean?
2: Two men driving automobiles saw him.
0: And what did they do?
2: They tried hit Alpha with automobile.
1: And then what happened?
2: Alpha stopped automobile. Alpha killed one man.
1: Killed him?
2: Other man ran into woods. Alpha not find him. Alpha come back.
1: We can't keep this a secret. No matter what happens, we must notify the authorities at once.
0: Wait, let me think. We can't... The bell. You stay here.
1: But what about Alpha?
0: I'll switch off his batteries and then he can't move. There. And now I'll see who's at the door.

0: And now to continue the story, Beware of Tomorrow, as it is written in the sealed book. Dr. Dale waited tensely as Barton went to answer the doorbell. He heard the door open and recognized the excited voice of Sheriff Ramsey speaking. Then a moment later, Barton came back into the laboratory, followed by the sheriff, who held a revolver in his hand.
1: But, Sheriff, if you'd only let me explain...
2: Never mind that. You're coming with me, both of you. The professor, too. Where is he?
3: Professor Clark is dead, Sheriff.
2: Dead?
3: He was killed last night when an experiment he was engaged in went wrong.
2: An experiment, eh? I suppose it was an experiment that crushed the life out of Jed Thompson an hour ago down the road and scared Fred Jennings so bad all he can do is jabber about monsters.
4: It's true. The thing that killed both the professor and Thompson is an experiment. It's standing there behind you.
2: Behind me? Go! Oh. Sheriff. Man made out of machinery.
3: Don't be alarmed, Sheriff. It's perfectly harmless now. It is a machine man which Professor Clark built. Unfortunately, it got out of control.
2: I don't believe it.
4: I don't blame you, Sheriff, but that's the truth.
3: I think I can convince you.
2: What are you doing? Stand still or I'll shoot.
3: I'm simply going to switch Alpha on. There. Now he can move and speak as well as you or me.
2: That thing talk? You're lying. You're up to something.
3: Alpha, will you tell the sheriff that it was you who killed Mr. Thompson?
5: Alpha killed man.
2: What?
5: Man tried hit Alpha with car.
2: So that's what the professor was doing all this time. Building that thing.
3: Now, Sheriff, surely you realize that we are not murderers.
2: Oh, maybe not. But you're coming to jail just the same. You're partly responsible anyhow.
4: But, Sheriff...
2: Anyway, it's for your own protection. There's a mob on the way out here, and they're going to burn this place down. I got to put you in jail for your own safety. That mob's ready to lynch you right now.
3: Burn the place down.
2: That's what I said. So turn that machine thing off and come along. We ain't got much time.
3: No. All this equipment, machinery, the professor's notes, they must not be destroyed. We must stop them.
4: Yes, Sheriff, the loss to science.
2: Never mind science. You got your own skins to worry about. That mob means business, so let's get started.
3: I'm afraid we can't do that, Sheriff.
2: I've got a six-shooter here that says different.
4: We have no choice, Barton.
3: Oh, yes, we have. Alpha, take the gun away from this man.
5: Alpha will do.
2: What are you doing? Stop him. You stop him or I'll... No. No.
4: Stop him!
3: Too late, Dr. Dale.
6: Alpha has crushed him.
3: Yes, Dr. Dale. The sheriff is dead.
6: Now you are a murderer.
3: In a good cause. The life of one man or of a dozen men cannot stand in my way.
6: You don't expect me to keep silent about this, do you?
3: I think you will. Alpha? Alpha?
6: He doesn't answer.
3: His batteries have gone dead. The last burst of energy must have drained them dry. But it makes no difference.
4: I think it does. A big difference. There. See this? Sheriff Ramsey's revolver. With three bullets still in it. Put your hands up.
3: I must explain something to you, Doctor.
4: You can talk. But if you move, I shall shoot.
3: I only want to say that nothing is going to interfere with my plan to build more of the improved form of robot that Professor Clark perfected before his death. Robots who look and act so much like men, no one can detect them.
4: They'll never be built. I intend to destroy all of Professor Clark's notes.
3: They will be built. By me. I shall build 10, 100, 1,000. Then I shall lead them with their superior intelligence to the mastery of the world.
6: You're mad. Of course I should have guessed it.
3: No, Doctor, that's not the answer. I shall tell you the truth. And then you must die.
4: Stand still or I'll kill you.
3: You remember last night when the professor said he had another surprise for you? An even greater surprise than Alpha?
4: Yes.
3: That surprise, Doctor, was Beta, the second robot. So perfect it looked like a man, but so intelligent that human beings were his children in comparison.
4: But Beta was destroyed.
3: No, Doctor. Beta was not destroyed. But you must be destroyed.
4: Stand back. Stand back, I say. All right, then, I shall shoot.
3: And now, Doctor, your bullets are gone.
6: You... You aren't even hurt.
3: Bullets cannot harm me. That's what I'm trying to tell you. Beta, the second robot, was not destroyed.
6: But I saw him.
3: What you saw was only an initial attempt that failed. The real Beta still exists. You see, Doctor, I am Beta.
6: You?
3: Yes. I, too, am what you would call a mechanical man. And now, you must die.
6: No. No. Stay away from me. Stay away. No!
0: And so ends the tale, Beware of Tomorrow, as it is written in the sealed book. Shortly after Dr. Dale's murder, a fire swept through the old mansion, burning it to the ground. To this day, the ruins are avoided by the natives, for cursed is the ground where evil has been.

Now, keeper of the book, before you close the great book, show us the tale we tell next time. This one? Ah, yes. The story of a man who escaped punishment for a murder he committed, only to find that justice has a strange way of working itself out. The tale is titled, Murder Must Be Paid For.

0: Be sure to be with us again next time when the sound of the great gong heralds another strange and exciting tale from The Sealed Book. The Sealed Book, written by Bob Arthur and David Cogan, is produced and directed by Jock McGregor.
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0: Lights Out brings you stories of the supernatural and the supernormal, dramatizing the fantasies and the mysteries of the unknown. We tell you this frankly, so if you wish to avoid the excitement and tension of these imaginative plays, we urge you calmly but sincerely to turn off your radio now.
1: This is Arch Obler. Tonight, a strange story about ordinary people. Two girls just like you or your daughter or the girl who works next to you in the office. But first, Frank Martin.
0: Worried because you're underweight and frazzled out? Miserable because you lack the pep and strength and energy you need these busy days? Well, cheer up. Very possibly you simply need more vitamin B1 and iron than you're getting from your food. And pleasant little ironized yeast tablets supply both of these vital substances. They've been of amazing benefit to thousands with these deficiencies. Gains of glorious new pep and strength and needed pounds within just a few short weeks are nothing unusual. That's right, ironized yeast tablets. And now, lights out, everybody.

0: Alice?
1: Hmm?
0: Do you think we're still in the United States?
1: I'm beginning to doubt it.
0: Are you sure you got the right address?
1: Of course.
0: Well, don't be so dogmatic. You have made mistakes.
1: Sounds as if you're starting to get annoyed.
0: Well, I am. You've been driving so long, my back feels as if somebody were doing a big apple on it.
1: Oh, we'll be there soon enough.
0: You know, Alice, sometimes that calm nature of yours makes me good and tired.
1: You sound as if you want to quarrel.
0: Oh, I'm sorry. It's just that, oh, I looked forward to this vacation for weeks, and now that it's happening, well, it isn't so much fun.
1: Oh, wait till you get to my Aunt Harriet's. You can curl up in the alfalfa and sleep for days.
0: Sleep. Oh, that's a lovely word. Just imagine sleeping as long as you want without having to worry about making an 8 o'clock class.
1: Oh, perfect.
0: But are you sure you know where your Aunt Harriet lives?
1: I've run out of synonyms for her. Of course I do.
0: Oh, I just like to reassure myself. I certainly hope she has soft beds.
1: Oh, and that reminds me, you did send her that letter that we're coming.
0: No.
1: Say that again?
0: No, I didn't send the letter.
1: You mean to say that she doesn't even know that we're coming to stay with her?
0: Well, I decided it'd be more fun if we sort of surprised her.
1: Well, of all the brainstorms, walking in on somebody you haven't seen for 10 years and expecting her to welcome you.
0: She's my only aunt, isn't she?
1: But maybe she won't have room for
0: it. Don't be silly. I told you Aunt Harriet lives alone and likes it.
1: Well, maybe she won't like it if we barge in on her.
0: Don't be silly. Of course we'll be welcome. From what I've heard, she's a little old darling.
1: When you were 8, she was a darling. For all you know, she's taken the welcome mat in years ago.
0: Wait a minute. Didn't you say we were supposed to go down Camden Road 3 miles?
1: Yes.
0: Then you are lost. That sign back there, this isn't Camden Road.
1: You're silly.
0: I saw it with my own eyes. It said Pig Snackle Road. There, see that? Pig Snackle Road. You are wrong.
1: Pig Snackle Road. That's too good to be true.
0: Are you crazy, laughing at a name of a place when you haven't got any idea where you are in my...
1: Oh, don't be silly. I'm sure we'll find... Hey, there. There it is.
0: There's what? The edge of the world?
1: Oh, no, the crossroad. The entrance to Aunt Harriet's place ought to be just a little bit beyond it.
0: That's what you say.
1: Yes. There it is. Here we turn here. Turn.
0: Hey, wait a minute. What are you trying to do, turn over?
1: Oh, it won't be long now.
0: You're telling me. This is no road. It's a cow pad.
1: Aunt Harriet likes privacy.
0: Oh.
1: I remember Dad and Mother used to say that.
0: Another 100 feet on this road, and I won't need a bed. I'll need a stretcher. Come on, slow down. I knew it. What a road. Even the tires couldn't take it.
1: What do we care? Aunt Harriet's place just a little ways down. We'll walk.
0: You mean leave the car right here in the middle of the road?
1: It's Aunt Harriet's own private road. No one will bother it. Oh, come on. Take your bag. Let's get out of here.
0: Oh, all right. I'm just a stooge.
1: Come on, let's go. We'll just be in time for dinner.
0: That's what you think.
1: What do you mean?
0: I mean, maybe your Aunt Harriet doesn't like guests who walk in just like that. Hey, Alice, now what are you stopping for?
1: I just noticed.
0: Noticed what?
1: How dark it's getting.
0: So what? Come on. When the sun starts setting, it gets dark. I learned that in Physical Science 101.
1: Yeah, but back there on the road, it was so light, and here it's so dark and gloomy.
0: What's the matter with you? Are you going to take your suitcase and come on, or are you going to stand there being afraid of the dark?
1: I'm all right.
0: So many trees around here, no wonder it's dark. If that Aunt Harriet of yours wants privacy, she sure got it. And I hope when we get there, I'll have the same...
1: Lona.
0: Now what?
1: Look at that mist coming up through the trees.
0: Yeah.
1: Like long, white, curling fingers.
0: Oh, stop that, will you? It's just that it's getting late. Colder, moisture's condensing. Oh, will we ever get there, riding and walking? Have you actually got an Aunt Harriet? Come on, let's go
1: hey,
0: back.
1: Hey, wait, Lona, there it is.
0: Huh? Hallelujah, it is a house. Well, it's about time. It's about time.
1: Hurts my knuckle.
0: Oh, let me.
1: She must be home. There's a light upstairs.
0: And you were going to surprise her, eh?
1: But she never leaves this place.
0: Oh, go on. You don't even know that she lives here. Fine business. Car with a flat stuck in the middle of nowhere. Nobody home in this godforsaken place. Me so tired I could sleep standing on my head.
1: But she must be home.
0: You're repeating yourself. Oh, if this is a vacation.
1: Hey, wait a minute. Wait. Wait, there's someone at the door.
2: Oh, yes. Yes? Oh, what do you want?
1: I'm looking for... are you Miss Saugus?
2: Yes, yes. Oh, what do you want?
1: Well, then you are Aunt Harriet.
0: Hallelujah, again.
2: Who's calling me Aunt Harriet? Who, I say, who are you?
1: Well, I'm Alice Preston.
2: Alice? Oh, yes, yes, bless my soul. I know you. Come in.
0: Hallelujah, we're here.
2: Come in. Come in. Close the door.
1: Oh, Aunt Harriet, you don't know how glad I am to see you. Did we have a time getting here?
2: Yes. Come right in, dear. Right in, dear.
1: There, dear. Mona, I told you we'd be welcome.
2: She didn't even ask who I was. Now, put your things down here and sit down and make yourself comfortable.
1: Thanks. Aunt Harriet, this is my girlfriend, Lona Stevens. We roomed together at the university, and I asked her to come along with me.
2: It's all right, my child. It's all right. Anyone's welcome. Anyone at all.
0: Oh, that's very kind of you, Aunt Harriet. I hope you won't mind my calling you that, but Alice always...
2: Yes, my child. It's all right. A name's a name. Now, sit here and be comfortable. I'll get some tea.
1: Oh, no, really, Aunt Harriet.
3: Apparently, your Aunt Harriet does what she wants to do.
1: Doesn't she?
0: Oh, well, as long as we're here. Like something out of a museum, isn't it?
1: What?
0: A house, furnishing.
3: Look at the chairs and that sofa. Are they prehistoric or are they prehistoric?
1: I didn't think she was so old.
0: Oh, you mean your aunt?
1: Yes.
0: Oh, well, after all, in 10 years, living alone out in this godforsaken place, I sort of think she's nice.
1: Do you?
0: Taking us right in and not asking us all sorts of silly questions. That's the kind of relative to have. You know, if I were to go barging in on any of mine, first they'd give me a third degree on how come I was away from school, and then they'd give me another third degree on how long I was going to stay.
1: Lona.
0: What's the matter?
1: Back there in the shadows.
0: What is
1: it? I don't... It's something moving.
0: Why, it's a dog.
1: Oh.
0: Why, no, it's a cat.
1: Cat? It is a cat.
0: Not a cat. Look at the size of it. Tiger.
1: Lona, what do we do?
0: Don't move. If we do, it'll... Now, here's your tea, young lady. Nice, warm tea. Just what you need.
1: Aunt Harriet.
2: The matter?
0: What?
2: Oh, he frightened you.
1: What? What is it?
0: You've got eyes, haven't you?
1: Well, yes, but
0: it's so dark in that corner, we can't hardly tell. It's not a tiger, is it?
2: Don't talk nonsense.
1: Oh, what is it?
2: You shouldn't be here at all. It's much too early for
1: you. Aunt Harriet, didn't you hear me? I asked you what it is.
2: Oh, what do you think he is?
1: Well, it can't be a cat.
2: Why, he's as big as a police officer. All right, come upstairs. I'll show you to your room. Now, this way, I'll show you.
1: Aunt Harriet, I don't...
2: Come along. I say, I'll come along up these stairs.
1: Come on, Alice.
2: Why,
1: come on, we better do as she says.
2: All right. You must be tired, you two. Sleep.
1: But Aunt Harriet, how could it be a cat when we...
2: Talk no more about it. Talk no more about it now. Look, we'll talk about that tomorrow morning. In here, my dears. In here.
1: Come on, Alan. But why doesn't she answer me?
2: There, you see? A very comfortable room for both of you to rest. Nice white bed. Everything clean.
1: But Aunt Harriet... Wait, just a minute. I want to find out something about this.
2: Yes. Forget it, Alice.
0: Whatever it is, you can find out in the morning.
1: But that cat...
0: Oh, cat. Can't you say anything but cat?
1: It was so huge.
0: Nothing. We just imagined it, that's all. I mean, there in the shadows, it looked monstrous. You heard it. It sounded just like an ordinary tomcat.
1: But I
0: You didn't see any more than I saw, and I think it was just a long shadow that got us fooled, that's all.
1: Yes. That could be it. Couldn't it?
0: Of course. You remember in Psych 101 class, old Pudgy Wudgy told us about the tricks your eyes play in bad light when it comes to judging signs.
1: Yeah, I remember. Local signs, they call it.
0: Right. Well, that's the way it was with that cat.
3: I'll bet you your Aunt Harriet thinks we're both a little screwy. That's why she got us up here to bed in a hurry.
0: Oh, bed. Isn't that a wonderful word?
3: And will we sleep?
1: I hope so.
0: Alice.
1: What?
0: You're not sleeping either, are you?
1: No. I am. I wanted to talk to you for hours, but I wasn't sure.
0: I thought you were asleep.
1: Somehow I can't.
0: Me neither.
1: I can't understand why.
0: I'm the one who was crying how tired I was.
1: Bed's so comfortable.
0: The house is quiet enough.
1: The house?
0: Huh?
1: Maybe that's why we can't sleep.
0: What do you mean?
1: There's something about the house.
0: What?
1: Something... oppressive that won't let us sleep.
0: Oh, you're crazy.
1: No, I'm not.
0: It's just that, well, that we're too tired to sleep, that's all. Yes, that's it. Too tired, nerves on edge.
1: Well, I've been lying here for hours trying to figure it out. Now I know.
0: Will you stop talking like that?
1: Don't you feel it, Loma? Don't you?
0: Well, I
1: tell the truth, you do feel it. It's something heavy in the air, you know, pressing down on us. I'm awfully frightened, Loma.
0: Awfully. Well, you're not going to frighten me. Why, this is your own Aunt Harriet's house. She's down there sleeping, and she...
1: That cat.
0: Yeah.
1: It sounds huge, doesn't it?
0: That's because it's so quiet in the house.
1: Loma, there's another one.
0: Shh.
1: I tell you, there's two of them. Loma, listen to them. They're not ordinary cats. Listen to them.

0: ladies and gentlemen, we leave our lights-out story of little old lady for just a moment to accompany a young lady who's calling on a friend.
1: Hey, Sue, how about taking a walk? It's a wonderful day.
2: Not me. I'm too tired. I don't know where you get all your pep. I'm always tired. I'm losing weight. I can't sleep. What can be wrong with me?
0: Very possibly you simply need more vitamin B1 and iron. You see, when you don't get enough vitamin B1 from your food, you may lose your appetite, not eat all you need to keep your weight and strength up to par. And when you don't get enough iron from your food, you may be weak and pale and feel frazzled out.
2: But if I don't get enough of those things from my food, how can I get them?
0: Ironized yeast tablets supply both vitamin B1 and iron. Thus, ironized yeast helps two ways in these deficiencies. Helps you two ways to regain weight and pep and sparkle. So, if you need more vitamin B1 and iron, get ironized yeast tablets right away. Tonight. See you soon, you aren't saying.
2: Talk about pep. I'm fairly bursting with it now I've regained this nice weight. My, but I'm glad I tried ironized yeast tablets.
0: And now back to our lights out story of little old lady.

0: They... they can't be cats.
1: I'll call Aunt Harriet. She'll tell me. She'll make them stop.
2: Alex, wait. Don't go out there, you little fool.
1: Aunt Harriet, I've got
2: to... Get away from that door. Listen to those things down there. Listen to them.
1: No, I can't stand any more of them. Aunt Harriet. Aunt Harriet, make them stop. Aunt Harriet!
0: They've gone.
1: What? What were they?
0: Could two cats make all that noise?
1: Aunt Harriet, why don't you come in here?
2: No, Alice, don't open that door.
1: Oh, but Aunt Harriet, why doesn't she answer me?
2: She must know what it's all about. Why doesn't she?
1: Wait.
0: What?
1: Listen.
0: Someone's coming up the stairs.
1: Yes.
0: My Aunt Harriet?
1: It's not quite like footsteps.
0: The cat.
1: Maybe.
0: The door.
1: Cats can't open doors.
0: It's right outside the door.
1: I can hear, can't I?
0: Is it a cat?
1: Of course it is.
0: You don't think so either, do you?
1: It's just sitting there.
0: Yes.
1: Let it sit there.
0: I'm so afraid.
1: When morning comes, we'll get out of here.
2: Aunt Harriet. Aunt Harriet, why don't you answer me?
1: Oh, stop that.
2: There's something outside of our door, Aunt Harriet. We don't know what it is.
1: What's the use of calling her? She won't answer you.
2: Why do you say that?
1: Because she hasn't answered us and she won't.
0: But she's in the house.
1: She must know.
0: Wait.
1: Trying to get in.
0: As long as the door is shut.
1: We're safe enough.
2: Aunt Harriet! Oh, please wake up, Aunt Harriet.
1: No!
0: What?
1: Look. Doorknob. It's turning.
0: Oh.
1: Alice. Can't open doors.
0: You mean Aunt Harriet?
1: Yes.
0: Yes, it must be Aunt Harriet.
1: She's ill, and she's trying to open the door. I'll open it for her.
0: No. We're no longer stay away from that door. I'm afraid. Oh, don't.
1: Come right in, Aunt Harriet.

0: Mona. Mona, I've got to get help. I've got to. Oh, my arm. I can't stand pain. I've got to. Wood's so thick. I'm lost. I'm lost. I've got to get help. Someone's got to help me. No. I'll get help for you. I'll get the help. It's getting brighter. It's dawn. If I could only find a path, a road, the bushes tearing my clothes. Why do you tear my clothes? I just want to get help for Lona. I'll get help for you, Lona. I will. I will. Road. Road. An automobile. Help. Help. Stop. You've got to stop. Help me. Please. Oh, help me. Oh, Lona.
1: Where are you, sister? What's the matter?
0: Oh, please.
1: Who are you?
0: Help me. Come with me. Right now.
1: Now, please, take it easy. Talk. Take it easy. I'll help
0: hurry.
1: You. Sure, I'll help
0: you.
1: Help
0: me.
1: I'm sheriff of this county.
0: Hurry. You must help me.
1: Now, wait a minute.
0: Please.
1: Are you with the girls who left that car on the side road back in the woods?
0: Car, yes. We left our car there.
1: Oh,
0: hurry. Please help me. My friend Lona.
1: No. These are the girls. We found your car in the woods, and we've been looking for you for hours.
0: Please don't stand there talking. Hurry. We've got to help her. It's killing her.
1: Killing her? No. Did you hear what she said?
0: Don't talk. Hurry. Hurry. Please hurry, I beg of you.
1: All right, now take it easy, sister. This is the house, ain't it?
0: Yes, this is the place.
2: The old Sorgus house.
1: Yeah, try the door, Joe.
2: It's open, Sheriff.
1: Well, let's go.
0: And upstairs. She's upstairs.
2: Nobody down here, Sheriff.
1: All right, let's get up there. I don't know what this is all about, but I'm soon going to find out.
0: Lona, we're coming for you. Lona, we're coming.
2: Hey, what room is it, Sheriff?
0: Right here, that room. That room right there. Hurry. It's killing her.
1: Get your gun out, Joe.
0: Please.
2: Door is partly open.
0: Well,
1: okay, kick it open.
0: Please.
1: Watch yourself. Careful, Joe.
0: Sheriff,
1: since you stay here.
0: Lona.
2: Sheriff, there's nobody in this room.
1: Huh?
2: Look for yourself.
0: Please.
1: Well, now what?
0: Lona. Lona, where are you?
1: Now, wait a minute, sister. Are you sure that...
0: Yes. Yes, she was here. Right here. It came in the door and jumped at her. I turned. I ran. I jumped out of the window.
2: Hey, this window ain't broke.
0: But I tell you, I went through it. See? See, my arm.
1: Yeah. But there's no one in here.
0: Oh,
1: the bed? Why, it ain't even messed up. Did you say you two were sleeping, sister?
0: We were. Oh, Lona. Where are you? What has it done with you? Aunt Harriet.
1: Huh?
0: She'll know. Or has it killed her, too?
2: Sheriff, come quick! Come quick! Bring the girl!
1: Oh, come along, sister.
2: Joe, what is it? Look in there.
0: Aunt Harriet.
1: Old lady sitting in the rocker and knitting.
0: Oh, Aunt Harriet. Lona, where is she? What happened? Oh, Aunt Harriet, please tell me.
1: Yeah, tell us all.
0: Might I ask what this is all about? Aunt Harriet, what's the matter? Didn't you hear anything? Lona, that horrible cat thing. What did it do to her? Answer me, what did it do?
3: Would you gentlemen tell me who is this hysterical young girl?
0: Aunt Harriet.
1: Now, look here. Don't you know who this girl is?
3: I certainly do not.
0: But, Aunt Harriet, I'm Alice. I came here with Lona. Don't you remember?
3: You must be mistaken. I've been alone all night.
1: You hear that,
0: no,
1: Joe?
0: No, I was here. Lona and I did come here. It's a horrible joke. That's what it is. Aunt Harriet, please. Please tell him you're just joking. Lona, where is she?
3: I don't know what you're talking about. I never saw you before in all my life.
0: No. Oh, no, that's not true, Aunt Harriet.
1: Now, wait a minute. I've had about enough of this out of you, sister. Chasing up here with all that bunkum about cats and killings and all that.
0: No. Yeah. Everything. You
1: better come along with us.
0: Everything I said to you was true. It was true.
1: Joe, take her other arm.
0: No, let go of me.
1: Come on now.
0: Please,
1: don't
0: Aunt Harriet, don't let them take me away.
1: Come
0: those
1: on,
0: horrible
1: sister.
0: Cat things. There were two of them here.
1: Oh, come on.
0: Don't let them take me.
1: Now, don't mind her, old lady. We'll take care of her.
3: Yes. Take good care of her, cracked little thing.
1: Now, come on, sister.
0: No. Wait. Look at her teeth as she laughs. Look at her teeth.
1: Mother in heaven, they're cat's teeth. And her hands, they're claws.
3: No. Stay away from me.
1: Grab it, Joe. Stop you.
3: Let me go.
1: Stop

0: So, dead.
1: Oh. Oh, Aunt Harriet.
0: Oh, she's no aunt of anything human. I can tell you that. Look at her.
1: But my Aunt Harriet. Aunt Harriet Saugus.
2: Saugus? You hear that, Sheriff?
0: Yeah. So you came here thinking she was Mrs. Saugus. Did you, girl?
1: Yes. Yes, Lona and I. And Lona must be dead now. How could my aunt do what she did? How could she?
0: This thing is no aunt of yours, child. Your Aunt Harriet Saugus died in this house 3 years ago. And she left 2 cats.
3: My dear Mr. Obler.
4: Oh, come, come, Frank. Don't tell me you don't believe tonight's story.
3: Should I?
4: Frank, did you ever hear of lycanthropy?
3: Who?
4: Lycanthropy. I was looking it up just then. That's why I didn't answer you. It's a form of illusion in which the person imagines he's a wolf.
3: Oh, yeah. Main Street's full of
4: it. No, seriously. Only a handful of years ago, it was the firm belief of many people that certain human beings could turn into animals. But more of that in just a moment.
3: Friends, if more vitamin B1 and iron is all you need to help build yourself up, get ironized yeast tablets. Of course, there are cases where a rundown condition may be due to other causes. If in doubt, see your doctor. But if vitamin B1 and iron shortage is your trouble, remember, ironized yeast has been so successful in such cases that it's sold on this no-risk, money-back basis. If you don't begin to eat better, to look and feel stronger, peppier, and more alive, the cost of the first bottle will be refunded to you in full by Ironized Yeast, Box IY, Rahway, New Jersey. Now, Mr. Obler, what about those wolves? You think that people can turn into wolves and...
4: And poor fish? No. But under certain provocations, the human mind can certainly transform itself into many peculiar forms. Even we who are normal, haven't we met women who are catty, men who are brave as lions, and others who made you wonder whether they were men or mice? But even if you've had some doubt about people turning into animals, there's no doubt about what waste kitchen fats turn into. Oh, what a transition, but seriously, what every American wants is the news that Berlin has fallen, that the stars and stripes are flying over Tokyo. And ladies, you, Mrs. Johnson, wrote me last week, and you, Mrs. Stauffer, and all the rest of you. There is a vital part which only you can play in that final victory. Only you can furnish the kitchen fats which are needed so desperately to make explosives. Now, with the loss of most of our sources of supply in the Pacific, Uncle Sam must look to you for the fats our plants must have. You and only you can supply them. Now, you say you can't save enough to count now that meat and fats are rationed? Now, listen to this.
3: As little as 1 tablespoon of fat a day amounts to 1 pound in a month. That pound of waste fat will send to Hitler and Hirohito, with your compliments, 0.5 pound of dynamite, 10 rounds from an airplane cannon, 4 anti-aircraft shells. And mind you, the government doesn't want them until they're too dark or too strong for your further use. Then and only then, pour them into a smooth-edged can, sell them to your butcher, and within 3 weeks' time, they'll be in a munitions plant on their way to the fighting fronts to do their vital share for victory. Make your waste kitchen fats to your butcher the first thing tomorrow morning, so our boys can give your answer to the Japs and Nazis at the earliest possible moment.
4: Now, Frank, let's talk about next week's story. Next week, just an experiment, entirely different type of lights-out story. An entirely different approach. There's love and a boy and a girl in it. Now, it's a story I did a very long time ago to a rather limited audience. And I know that you, 13 millions who listen to Lights Out, will enjoy The Ugliest Man in the World next week.
3: Yes, tune in next Tuesday again for Arch Obler's eerie story, The Ugliest Man in the World. And if you need more vitamin B1 and iron, be sure to try ironized yeast. But remember, there's only one ironized yeast. You'll know it instantly by the yellow and orange package and by the big letters IY on the container and on each tablet.
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0: tell you what happened last Halloween, or All Souls, or All Hallows, or whatever you call it in your part of the country. I bet you can't guess where I was. Well, I was a couple of places. But where I started, I was sitting in a tight little room in a great big house. You ever been west? Well, you know when you cross the Mississippi River on the Santa Fe from Illinois to Iowa, about 4 or 5 hours out of Chicago, Fort Madison, Iowa? Ever notice that great big place right alongside the riverbank to your right? The big high walls and the towers and the big gates. That's right, the Iowa State Prison. That's where I was last Halloween. In a little cell. Oh, very comfortable. All by myself. Waiting. And not much more time to wait. Sure. The death cell. I was just sitting there playing solitaire on the edge of my bed, trying not to think of what was coming up and thinking of nothing else but that. I was pretending I'd paid the house $52 for the deck, and the house would pay off $5 for every card I got on the top row. That was $32 to the good this particular hand. I didn't hear anybody come up. I didn't hear anybody except the guard walking around. Till this voice spoke to me.
1: Red line on the 10 o'clock, Lewis.
0: Oh. Hello, Dobby. Yeah, that's right. Coming in?
1: Yeah. How are you?
0: I'm all right. So far. How are you?
1: All right.
0: Sit down.
1: Yeah.
0: No soap, huh? Turn this down.
1: That's right.
0: What'd he say?
1: Oh, a lot of things.
0: What?
1: What's the difference? He said no.
0: It's tough, Delbert, when I didn't do it.
1: It's tough on me, too, Lewis.
0: Yes, but they're not going to hang you.
1: I begged him to give you a 2-week stay, at least, but he said his conscience wouldn't let him.
0: Conscience, huh?
1: He said if he felt I could turn up anything at all in 2 weeks, he'd be tempted to give you the benefit of the doubt. You've had 3 stays now.
0: Could you turn up anything?
1: Lewis.
0: Yeah, I know.
1: I've done everything I could.
0: I know. But I didn't do it, Delbert.
1: I know you didn't. But proving it.
0: You want to play cards? I guess I don't want to play either. Well,
1: I've done my very best, Lewis. My very level best.
0: I know, I know. It's pretty tough on me, though. Ain't it?
1: Certainly is.
0: No hope at all?
1: No hope at all. No witnesses? Plenty of motive? Your fingerprints all over everything?
0: I remember. Only I didn't do it.
1: Who did you? Got any idea, Lewis?
0: No idea at all.
1: I thought maybe.
0: I just opened the door after I'd knocked a dozen times. I just opened the door. And they were on the floor, I told you.
1: I know.
0: And I was so shocked. You know, I couldn't help it. I tried to. That's how I got the fingerprints all over.
1: You told me.
0: I admit I didn't like Harris. I didn't go for Etta very much either. But I didn't kill him, Delbert.
1: You told me.
0: I just went out there to ask him to let me have however much he could of that $2,000 he owed me for the pigs.
1: You should have made all those statements about how you were going to get the money or else.

0: crazy to do it. But I didn't murder him.
1: I know that, I told you.
2: Delbert. Are they sure not going to hang me?
1: Unless...
2: Unless what?
1: They discover new evidence.
2: Where are they going to discover that?
1: They'll have to do it awful fast.
2: Where are they going to discover it?
1: You tell me.
2: There isn't any more evidence. Whoever really did it covered his tracks too good.
1: I'll say he did. Oh, you smooched it up fooling around?
2: Oh, my gosh, Delbert, I was just trying to see if I could help.
1: And seeing if you could find the money, Harris.
2: I know it was foolish, but...
1: Honestly, Lewis, now, you wouldn't expect anybody in his right mind to believe your story.
2: But it's true, I tell you.
1: I know it's true, but I couldn't make the jury believe it. Or the governor.
2: How do you know it's true?
1: What?
2: How do you know it's true?
1: Why, I just know it, Lewis. I've seen murders before, you know.
2: You don't think I'm a murderer?
1: Of course not.
2: Delbert, don't you really think there's a chance of uncovering some new evidence? Really?
1: I think the only people who saw the murder, the only people who know who did it, are Harris and Etta themselves.
2: But they're dead.
1: That's right, they're dead, Lewis. Look, what I stopped in for, you want me to ask Father McIntyre to come round and see you now?
2: Thirteen steps up, with your hands fastened behind you. 13 steps. Stop and turn around. The man says, stand here. Look down the 13 steps at the reporters, the doctor with a stethoscope hanging around his neck. Feel a man tying your feet together. Feel the floor give a little underfoot. See how the man stays away from the little trap door, reaching out to make the rope tight around your ankles. Listen. Father McIntyre's voice in your ear. A little rustling behind you and a black hood over your head and you can't see anymore. But you can feel the rope as it brushes against your neck, a little hairy and creepy crawly on your skin. The weight of the knot, 9 turns on your shoulder. The floor gives a little underfoot.
0: No. I can't. I can't. I thought I didn't do it. I tell you, I didn't do it.
2: All I could think of was what my lawyer said, what Delbert said before he got up and opened the door and went away.
1: The only people who saw the murder, the only people who know who did it, are Harris and Etta themselves.
2: And Harris and Etta knew I didn't do it. Maybe they didn't know who it was that did it, but they did know that I didn't do it. Maybe they didn't. And maybe they did. Maybe they did know. Maybe they could tell me. Maybe they could discover some new evidence, the way Delbert put it. Maybe they could tell me where to go, who to look for, what I'd find. I could tell it all to Delbert. He could go tell the governor I'd get a stay. Maybe the evidence would be good enough so they'd let me go. Maybe they wouldn't hang. But Harris is dead. And that is dead. I saw them dead on the floor of their house when I went. And they accused me of murdering them. They found me guilty. I'm in the death cell, waiting. Harris, Etta, don't let me die. Don't let them. Etta, Harris, have mercy on my soul. And when I heard the bell tolling somewhere in the distance, I remembered. I remembered what night this was. This was All Souls' Night. This was the night when the souls of the weary dead walked the earth again. I remembered when graveyards yawn and tombs give up their dead. And the sound of the bell tolling away in the darkness of early evening. Calling

0: calling all souls. And I wondered if my soul had to leave my body when I walked up the 13 steps, and after, if my soul had to leave my body then, why could it not leave my living body for a while and go seeking after the others that stepped from the tomb this night? The souls of the weary dead, the souls of the unhappy dead, the murdered, the kindly souls that knew. Then I sat down again quietly. The fit of deadly terror was gone for a moment. I was exhausted and weak. I closed my eyes and the sound of a distant bell faded out as I thought. Why can't it be possible, I thought? All these things are not mere superstition. There's some foundation in every belief, I thought. I can't die. I'm innocent, I thought. And only those two know the truth. Calling all souls. I repeat it again to myself. Calling all souls. And I stood up. I stood up in that brightly lighted, sorrowful place. And as I rose, I turned to look behind me. And there, on the bed, still in an attitude of despair, sat my body. And in a flash of darkness, the place faded away. The stone walls and the iron bars and the bare, narrow bed. The man in prison uniform seated motionless on its edge. And I stood alone in the darkness of a place I knew. Tall marble shafts gleaming faintly in the starlight. Curving gravel roadways hedge-bordered. The scent of moldering flowers in the darkness. The dry rustle of a weather-beaten flag at the head of a low mound beside me. And loneliness. All aloneness pressing inward upon me like a living thing. The eve of all souls. And suddenly, quietly in the cold shadows, little whispers of innumerable voices. The voices of the wandering souls that hastened past me, seeking their dusty desires across the face of the world they once all knew. And then a voice, speaking to me in the dark, speaking my name in the darkness, calling me.
1: Lewis.
0: And another voice.
2: Lewis.
0: And I knew I had won, for these were the voices of the two they said I murdered.
1: Why, of course you didn't, Lewis.
2: Of course you didn't.
0: And a little child, a little boy, ran up in the darkness and took my hand and laughed to hear my name.
1: You remember little Tommy, our little boy that died when he was six?
0: And I remembered. And in the darkness, I saw many another I'd all but forgotten. Charlie Cullen, that was killed at Romaine in the Argonne 30 years ago. Albert Newhouse, my Boy Scout comrade that drowned so many years ago. Grace Williams, who died at her husband's hand. Crowds and crowds of the ones who had gone before, spending this, their brief holiday on their well-loved earth. And I, the only living soul among them, spending my brief moment with them to seek my life from them. On All Souls Eve a year ago. And I said, help me. And Etta answered me.
1: What is there we can do now, Lewis?
0: You know I didn't kill you, Etta.
1: Of course.
2: Of course.
0: They're going to hang me for it.
2: You didn't do it.
0: But how can I prove it? Delbert said if we could find new evidence.
2: There's plenty of evidence, Lewis, to be found.
0: Where? How?
1: Why, let me see. He found the money.
2: That's why you couldn't find it, Lewis.
0: But if he found the money, it must be gone by now.
2: No, he has some of it left.
0: But what good does that do?
2: Why, there's a list of the numbers of the bills somewhere.
0: They looked for it. They couldn't find it.
1: Have them look in the bedroom, Lewis, behind the third drawer in my chest of drawers. I know where it is. It fell down there.
0: Oh, that's wonderful. But what good will it do now? Unless we know... Unless you tell me...
2: There's plenty of evidence, Lewis, if you'll just look for it. He ripped his coat on the catch of the living room door. There's threads there that could be identified.
0: You know who did it? You know who did it?
2: Yes, we know.
1: Yes, we know.
0: Then tell me. Tell me, and I'll see... Delbert will see that he confesses. Look, I tell you, they're going to hang me for it. Do you hear? Tell me! Oh. And you still hate me. And you haven't learned mercy since you... You're going to let me die because you hated me while you were alive.
1: Lewis.
0: You're going to carry it beyond the grave. You're going to keep it to yourself and let me hang.
2: You hated us, Lewis.
0: Yes, I hated you and I hate you now. Ghost or no ghost, soul or no soul, I... No. No, Harris, have pity on me. It's all over now. There's no use hating me. Don't you hate the man that killed you? Don't you?
2: No, Lewis, no.
1: We don't hate him.
0: But you hate me. You're going to let me die. You know I'm innocent. You're going to let me die just because we didn't like each other on Earth.
2: Lewis, listen to us. There's no such thing as hate anymore with us.
0: Then why don't you give me a chance to live?
2: Go back, Lewis. Go back to your body.
1: Go back.
0: Go back. To die.
1: Dying isn't so bad, Lewis. You don't see any unhappiness among all these souls, do you?
0: I don't want to die.
2: You'd rather save your life for a while at the expense of somebody else's life?
0: But I'm not guilty. And he is.
2: Go back, Lewis.
1: Go back.
0: I won't go back till you tell me who killed you.
2: Listen to me, Lewis. You're tampering with things that you have no right to know. Your soul has left your body before its time. You have come upon secrets that no living man should know. Your body is waiting for you. Go back to it while there's time.
0: While there's time.
1: It is only this one night that souls may walk the earth.
2: And when morning comes... Well, when morning comes, if you are still here... Lewis, I can make you no promises.
1: Go back, Lewis.
0: Tell me the man's name.
2: No, Lewis. No, it's none of your affair.
0: None of my affair? Don't you understand what I said to you? They're going to hang me. None of my affair. Listen up.
2: There was no need for you to send your soul out seeking us, Lewis.
0: I don't get that.
1: We have been waiting for this night, Lewis.
0: Well?
1: Tell him, Harris.
2: He will have to come with us now.
1: Yes, that is the law.
2: You should not have come here. Lewis, there is still time, but only a little time. If you go back now...
0: I won't go back. I won't go back until you tell me.
1: You have no right here, you know, Lewis.
0: But I'm here.
2: And now it is too late.
1: Yes.
2: You will have to come with us.
0: Where are you going?
1: Tell him, Harris.
2: We are going to visit the man who murdered us.
0: You what?
2: I told you there was no need for you to come here, Lewis. We have a way of taking care of this man.
0: I don't know what you mean.
1: Haven't you ever heard of haunting?
2: Come with us now, Lewis.
0: No.
1: You must come.
0: You're really going to haunt him and make him confess?
2: We are going to appear to him, Lewis.
1: What he will do, we cannot say.
2: But when he sees us...
0: Well, then I'm going back to the prison.
2: No.
0: I'll go back and I'll call the warden. I'll get Delbert. Tell him that there'll be a confession. Delbert will get me a stay of execution. Then when he confesses, I'll be... Who is it, Harris?
2: Come with us and you will see.
0: No, I'm going back to the prison. I told you, get things all set up.
2: No, you changed your mind too late, Lewis.
0: Too late? Why?
2: No, Lewis. You have meddled too much. You have gone too far. The souls of the living have no place here. But you have come.
1: We told you to go back while there was time, Louis.
2: Yes, but now you must come with us.
3: No. No. I want to go back.

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The broad peaceful farmlands, the sleeping cities, the broad breast of the great river far below us. The universe throbbing with strange, compelling song. And above us, around us, the sense of a million souls. A million, a myriad, a countless multitude returning joyously to their single night upon the earth they loved. And I looked up in the clearness of the haunted night.

0: the way we all return.
1: And I saw the features of the ones I had loved. The strangers, the men and women and little children. The boys in ragged uniforms, the bearded ancients and smiling babes in their mother's arms. And on their faces in the sparkling night, an expression of awful eagerness. Of long-awaited realization that this night they would once again rest upon the mortal earth. And I, even I, the only living soul amongst all the multitude of the dead, even I felt an overpowering desire to set my feet again this moment upon the reality of Earth. And I closed my eyes for a moment. And when I opened them, we three were in a room. And on a bed there was a sleeping man.
2: This is the man.
0: This is the man.
1: Who is he?
2: Go and look.
1: No.
0: Go and look.
1: I don't want to.
2: Go and look, Louis.
0: You must go and look, Louis.
1: He lay there, sleeping as innocently as any child. And covers were drawn up about his face as if he were shutting out some childish fancy of boogeymen in the dark. But I knew him for a wicked, guilty man. A man who held my own life in jeopardy.
2: Look at him, Louis.
0: Look at him, Louis.
1: And I lifted up the comforter that hid his face and bent down to look at him. Delbert. Delbert. My friend. The man who had defended me in the courtroom and lost. The man who had gone to the governor. Or had he gone to plead for my life? Delbert, the man who told me, of course I know you didn't do it. Of course he knew. He alone, mortal man, knew the murderer. For the defender of the accused man was the murderer himself.
2: Wake him, Louis.
1: No.
0: Wake him.
1: Delbert. Delbert. Delbert, wake up.
3: Louis! Louis, what are you doing here?
2: He came with us, Delbert.
3: Harris!
0: Harris and Etta, Delbert.
3: No! No, go away! You're a ghost!
2: We are human souls, Delbert. Come to hear your testimony.
3: No! I won't tell you anything.
1: You murdered them, didn't you, Delbert?
3: No!
2: You murdered us, Delbert.
3: No, no, I...
0: Confess, Delbert.
3: I didn't do it.
1: You did do it.
3: You, Louis. You can't be here.
1: Confess.
3: Well, I...
0: Confess.
2: Louis must hear you, Delbert.
3: Louis! Louis, I did do it. I killed them, Louis. I murdered them. I knew I could throw the blame on you. I knew I could get you convicted and I could save myself. I hated them too, Louis. Oh, Louis. Louis, forgive me. Louis, forgive me.
1: They will forgive you, Delbert. Ask Harris and Etta to forgive you.
3: Harris. Etta.
2: We have already forgiven you, Delbert. But you have done a great wrong to Louis.
0: You will be punished, Delbert.
3: I confess.
1: I'm going back to my body now in the prison.
3: Louis,
1: thank you.
3: Forgive me.
1: Thank you, Harris. Etta.
3: Louis.
1: I'm going back. Oh, Harris. You...
2: Wait, Louis.
1: What?
3: Louis.
1: Be quiet, murderer. What, Harris?
2: You can't go back, Louis.
1: I can't go back? Why, what about... What?
0: You must stay.
1: Please. Stay? Say, why must I stay? My body's back there in the prison waiting for me. I've got to go back and live.
2: No, Louis.
1: Why? Tell me why. Everything's all... What's the matter?
0: You tell him, Delbert.
3: Louis.

0: title of today's Quiet Please story is Calling All Souls. It's written and directed by Willis Cooper, and the man who spoke to you was Ernest Chappell. And Kermit Murdoch played Delbert. Harris and Etta were respectively Ralph Schulman and Mary Patton. Mr. Cooper and I are very grateful for the superb efforts of Albert Berman, who was always responsible for our Quiet Please music. Now, for a word about next week, here is our writer-director, Willis Cooper.
1: 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Next week, I have a story for you called Adam and the Darkest Day.
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0: 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David Harding Counterspy is a name that means action, excitement, drama. 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
6: Why not, Mrs. Humber? Don't you believe I'm susceptible? I might be lonely, too.
4: That's hard to believe. After all, you're the man who's helped so many people to find each other. So many lonely hearts are lonely no longer because of you and what you've done.
6: Yes, I dare say. But that is so, my dear Mrs. Hunter, because I understand loneliness. I understand the hunger for companionship of the opposite sex, from personal experience.
4: Yes, I can understand that. Of course.
6: And then your picture fell out of the envelope that fateful morning, and something tricked. I hardly dared believe it. I wrote to you anyway. When you walked in here today, it was as if that picture had come to life. Now I know I shall never be lonely again. Do you understand, Miss Lady Hunter? Do you, Elizabeth? You must. Because from now on, you and I shall never be parted. Never. If I have anything to say about it.
3: In the interest of good citizenship and law enforcement, we present Crime Does Not Pay, based on the famous Metro-Goldwyn-Mayer series of short subjects. In just a moment, you will hear Love Is Not All, starring Ralph Forbes.

0: Now, Crime Does Not Pay, starring Ralph Forbes as Augustus J. Dryden in Love Is Not All. It was a rather shabby building, nothing new or modern. Just another office building with rows of doors along the slightly dank hallways. The gilt lettering tarnished and peeling on the frosted glass of the doors. This door was exactly like the others, except for its rather intriguing announcement in fading gilt. Union of Lonely Hearts, it announced in large letters. In the lower right-hand corner, quite neatly and simply, Augustus J. Dryden, counselor. Inside, the planning cabinet crowded the railing and the desk behind the railing. At that desk, Blondine Margot Wells presided and investigated the contents of the day's mail, toward which she was ably assisted by one Muggsy Penfield and her employer, Augustus J. Dryden himself.
1: For your file, Muggsy.
2: Check, boss.
3: Oh, there is a check in this one, Gus.
1: Yes, the usual thing. Pictures, too?
3: No. Not very.
2: There's a request here from Dallas, boss.
1: I'll handle that later.
3: Oh, no.
1: Hmm? There's something amusing, my dear.
3: Get this. You may assure any woman who becomes at all interested in me that I am well able to take care of her now and leave her well provided for in the future. Of course, as my wife, she would have certain responsibilities, as the enclosed photo indicates. But before very long, they will all be ready to take care of themselves. And look. Just look, count them. Nine.
1: What?
3: Nine of all time.
1: And the man says he's lonely.
2: He's probably got nobody to talk to except the nine brats. You want them, Margaret?
3: Are you kidding? What'll I do, filing the waste basket?
1: Checking clothes?
3: Ten, the registration fee.
1: Oh, the regular procedure.
3: But nobody will ever marry him.
1: File him. Reply with Form 1. In a month, request the second fee. This is business, Marlowe.
3: Are we using the mails to defraud again?
1: Hardly, my dear. After all, we file him in good faith. His nine offspring are hardly our responsibility.
3: All right, yes, you're the boss.
2: St. Louis has a request, referral and some jewelry. Also, a couple of minks, one of those coat check charms.
1: Muggsy, we don't discuss that side of our business in the front office, remember?
2: Oh, sorry, puss. See you in the back later, huh? Oh, and here's Bar Hop.
1: That's one again.
2: Same character.
1: Burn the letter. We never received it. It stuck it altogether too easily a trait.
2: Check, boss.
3: Not bad, this one, for her age. What's your guess, Gus?
1: I put him on. Unmetouched snapshot, too. Okay, about 40.
2: Hey, that's the dangerous age.
1: Dangerous? For whom? Any money, Margaret?
3: Registration fee. Here's a letter.
1: It's paper. Here it is. Grave letterhead. Mrs. Elizabeth Hunter. 5022 East Green Street. Good as that.
2: What'd she say, boys? What'd she say?
1: You may think it strange, a woman in my obvious circumstances. Interested in meeting new people, lack of companionship, some well-educated gentleman. Am I well-educated, Margot?
3: In what way?
1: Well, I've been to college, upriver, that is.
3: You learn plenty there.
1: Hardly a subject for small talk.
2: Hey, are you thinking of fooling around with this yourself?
1: And why not?
2: Because you got more important things to do for us.
1: More important than a woman of obvious means, out on Green Street. Not bad to look at. Muggsy, you never had much vision.
2: Yeah, I don't need vision to see trouble coming.
1: Nonsense. Why, with her money, we might expand this business. Margot, take a letter. My dear Mrs. Hunter, letters from ladies of your caliber are, of course, quite rare in our correspondence. We do have in our files the applications of a few, very few gentlemen of equal standing. This fact requires an abnormal procedure on the part of our agency. If you would be kind enough to call for an appointment, I shall be most honored to give you my personal attention. Yours very truly, etc., etc. Put that in the mail, Margot, my dear, and we shall see what we shall.

0: beg your pardon, Miss.
1: Yes, ma'am?
0: This is the office of Augustus J. Dryden.
1: Of the Union of Lonely Hearts?
0: Yes, it is. May I help you? I have an appointment. My name is Hunter, Elizabeth Hunter.
1: Of course. One moment, please.
2: Yes, Rocco?
0: Mr. Dryden, Mrs. Hunter is here. Mrs. Elizabeth Hunter.
2: Yes, I don't try. Sorry. Send her in. No, wait. I'll be right out.
0: Oh, yes, sir. Of course. Mr. Dryden will be right with you.
3: Mrs. Hunter? Won't you come in? This is a pleasure. Real pleasure.
0: Why, yes, of course.
3: Oh, this way, please. Miss Wells, I am not to be disturbed.
0: Yes, Mr. Dryden, of course. Not to be disturbed.
3: Sit down, my dear Mrs. Hunter. Please, sit down.
0: Thank you.
3: No, not there. In this chair.
0: Oh.
3: Where I can see you better and you can see me.
0: Well, thank you again.
3: A cigarette?
0: No, thank you. Mr. Dryden, this is the first time in my life I've ever done anything like this.
3: Well, that hardly makes it wrong. Literally thousands of people come to me for counsel. You saw the fire cabinet in the outer office. There are more in yonder closet. Surely we have the blessing of hundreds, if not thousands, of happy people in our work.
0: You seem to believe in your work, Mr. Dryden.
3: I believe in people.
0: And in yourself, too, perhaps. A little.
3: I have had great confidence in myself until a few moments ago.
0: I don't quite follow you, Mr. Dryden.
3: Until the moment I stood in that doorway and saw you.
0: Until you saw me.
3: And then I knew what I had suspected for some days. This is now the old story of the doctor cure thyself.
0: Mr. Dryden?
3: Why should you be surprised? Surely you ought not to be shocked. After all, you and I are both mature. We are, shall we say, a man and a woman of the world. We know that stranger things have happened, and that a man sees a woman in a setting in which he obviously does not belong, and knows immediately that he has, as the youngsters say, fallen hard.
0: You? Yourself? Oh, really now, Miss Dryden?
3: Why not, Mrs. Hunter? Don't you believe I'm susceptible?
0: That is hard to believe. After all, you're the man who has helped so many people find each other. So many lonely hearts are lonely no longer because of you and what you've done.
3: Yes, I dare say. But this is so, my dear Mrs. Hunter, because I understand loneliness. I understand the hunger for companionship of the opposite sex from a personal experience.
0: Yes, I can understand that, of course.
3: And then your picture fell out of the envelope that fateful morning. Something clicked. I hardly dared believe it. I wrote to you anyway. When you walked in here today, it was as if that picture had come to life. Now I know that I shall never be lonely again. Do you understand this, Mrs. Hunter? Do you, Elizabeth? You must. Because from now on, you and I shall never be parted. Never. If I had anything to say about you.

0: long is it to be seeing each other?
1: A month, 6 weeks, 2 months. I don't remember. I don't much care. It's like the music in this place, like a dream. Is that why you take me here so often, Augustus?
0: Perhaps. So you dream, Elizabeth. Hmm?
1: Of course. And sometimes, as now, it's difficult to tell reality from a dream.
0: You're quite beautiful tonight, my dear. You take me toward a dream world, too.
1: Do you dream, Augustus? Do you have a dream?
0: Do I? Yes. As a matter of fact, I believe I do.
1: Tell me.
0: It's far away now.
1: No, tell me.
0: It isn't a very large dream.
1: I don't care. I want to know.
0: You might say it's just the expansion of the work which brought us together.
1: But you reach out now, all over the country. You've shown me your files.
0: I know. Still, this is only by letter. Think what it would mean, Elizabeth, if there were districts and even local offices of the Union of Lonely Hearts. What places where people could meet face to face, almost at once. Discreet, icy. Think of the mistakes that could be avoided.
1: Clubs of lonely people who wouldn't be lonely anymore.
0: Exactly, my dear. Oh,
1: it's a wonderful idea. Why don't you do it, Augustus?
0: If I told you why, it would bring the practical world into our dreams.
1: I see. You mean money. How much, Augustus? 10, 20,000?
0: Perhaps as much as 20.
1: Would you let me be your partner? Your silent partner, Augustus. I feel your union brought us together. That I owe it to fate, to help others in the same way. Please, Augustus, let me help.
2: Margot, I got her. She's coming across. We're in business.
3: Sounds great, boss.
4: Well, from the looks of that new suit, Gus, it's going to be quite a business.
2: Yeah, dear children, it's a cinch. A web tight cinch. From now on, or shortly hereafter, the fences are going to work for us instead of our working for them.
4: Huh? I don't get it. Right now, we service them with a good word where the markets are for the hot merchandise. Okay. You get 5% on a sale. Where do we go from there?
3: Yeah, it's a good rank. If the front even pays off for those $10 sucker checks from the Lonely Hearts, yuck!
0: No vision, as I said before. No vision.
4: Okay, dream boy, what's the nightmare?
0: Suppose we set up a deal in every big city, or most of the big cities for starter, where we took the goods off the hands of the fences and sold them in the markets we know about ourselves.
4: Mm-hmm.
0: No more middlemen for information. Give me 2 years. I'll be the master fence, as the tabloids would say, in the whole country.
4: I begin to see.
3: Yeah, but you gotta have capital to start with.
0: I have it, children. I have it. Mama came through last night. Up to $20,000. Only she thinks it's for setting up this Lonely Hearts routine across the country.
3: Ah, we are in business.
4: Oh, this is love.
0: Maybe not, my sister. But to get along in this world, remember, love is not all. No, indeed. Love is not all.
5: In just a moment, Crime Does Not Pay will continue with Love Is Not All.

0: Now we continue with Crime Does Not Pay, starring Ralph Forbes as Augustus J. Dryden in Love Is Not All. Elizabeth Hunter's money started the racket rolling for Gus Dryden and his cohorts. It took a little time, of course, and a fair amount of traveling on the part of Gus and Muggsy. But by dint of some silver-tongued persuasion and the occasional use of force, the business of disposing of stolen goods behind the facade of the Union of Lonely Hearts soon began to show a profit.
1: Where do you want to go tonight, Augustus?
2: Do you really want to go out, my dear?
1: Whatever you say.
2: I thought we might stay here tonight. We haven't had an evening alone in some time. I miss them.
1: Do you? Really? You know, Augustus, I should never have invested that money with you. Since then, well, look back. We've slowly drawn farther and farther apart.
2: You only think so, Elizabeth, because I've been devoting so much of my time to protecting your investment.
1: I see. So that's what you've been doing.
2: More, my dear. I've been earning money for you. Here, Elizabeth, my sweet. Your first dividend, 5%, $1,000.
1: Well, this is a surprise.
2: Why should it surprise you? You're my backer. You receive dividends.
1: It might be nice to know what our assets are, besides goodwill.
2: Elizabeth, you're serious. You'd really like a financial statement.
1: I may be emotional on some subjects, Augustus, but with finances, I try to be businesslike.
2: Admirable, my dear. Truly admirable.
1: Oh, Gus, why don't we stop this fencing?
2: Fencing? How do you mean that, dear?
1: All this talk about finances. I don't care, really. I want to know if you still feel about me the way you said you did that first day in your office.
2: Of course I do, Elizabeth.
1: Then when will the business be in condition so that you can take a trip with me?
2: A sort of honeymoon, my dear?
1: A real honeymoon, darling. South to Cuba, Venezuela, the Caribbean.
2: You make it sound enchanting. You really do.
1: When, Augustus?
2: Well, as you said yourself, when the business is on its feet.
1: And it isn't now with a 5% dividend?
2: Not where I want it. But the time will come, Elizabeth. Think of the happiness we have given us this far. Isn't that worth postponing our own for a time? Isn't it, my dear? Margot, take a letter.
3: Yes?
2: That. All right. My dear Elizabeth, herewith enclosed, please find your third quarterly dividend. The business is progressing rapidly, and the strides we are making seem to indicate an early return of your original capital and continued dividends. Huh. I hope to see you soon. As ever, Augustus. Well, that'll hold her for a month or two.
3: Well, I hope so. She's been rather nasty on the phone. She insists you're in town, not out, like I keep telling her.
1: Augustus, I've called a dozen times in 2 days. This girl has been telling me that you're out of town. Augustus, I want her fired at once. She lies.
2: But I have been out of town, my dear. Until a few moments ago. And Martha will bear me out in that.
3: Well, that's true, Mrs. Hunter.
1: It's not true. I know. I saw you come in early this morning.
2: Elizabeth, you've been spying.
1: Augustus, a woman will do many things to save her pride.
2: I see. And you feel that I'm destroying your pride?
1: I think you've taken me, Augustus. I don't like the feeling of that.
2: You've been receiving dividends regularly, large ones.
1: I don't care about the financial side of our dealings, Augustus. But you used emotion to get me into business with you. That's nasty.
3: Yes, boy, there she blows.
2: That's a hard word, Elizabeth.
1: For a hard fact. You never had any intention of marrying me. Your talk of love and maturity was just that, talk.
2: Well, my dear, that is childish. And in front of Miss Wells.
1: I'll leave if you'll permit. No, stay. You probably know all about everything, with details. Augustus, I'm pulling out.
2: I'm dreadfully sorry you're taking things this way.
1: You'll be more sorry in a moment. I've learned the hard way, Augustus. Now I'm being hard.
4: I want the balance of my capital with you, some $17,000. I want it now.
2: Surely, Elizabeth, you don't expect me to have that much cash in the office.
4: I'll take a check. You can come to the bank and have it certified for me.
2: Well, the firm's balance is not large. You know, furniture for the club in Frisco, advertising in Denver.
4: Augustus, once I thought you were a fascinating rascal. Now I think there's something dirty about you. You'll hear from me, Augustus, and you won't like what you'll hear.
2: You needn't do that letter, Margot.
3: Trouble, Gus.
2: Huh? I doubt it. Once she cools down...
3: I don't think she will. That kind of woman...
2: is like every other woman. You're all ashamed to be shown up as suckers. You hate to admit that you're taken. The last thing in the world you want to admit in public is that love is not all. She won't make trouble, Margot, not on your life. I'll come back here, my beautiful. We have more important things to talk about.

0: Yes, sir. What can I do for you?
1: May I see the counselor, please? Mr. Dryden, I mean.
0: Can I help you?
1: Well, no. It's a delicate matter.
0: Mr. Dryden is in conference with Mr. Penfield, but I'll see.
2: Yes, David.
0: Mr. Connell is here to see you, Mr. Dryden. I told him you were in conference.
2: Can't you wait to answer with Muggsy? That last fall of hot silver, what a take.
0: Can you wait a few minutes, Mr. Connell?
1: Well, I'm rather in a hurry. My problem won't take long.
0: Mr. Dryden, Mr. Connell is rather in a hurry.
2: All right, I'll be out.
0: He'll be right with you, Mr. Connell.
1: Thank you. Margo. Miss Wells. Is this Mr. Connell?
0: Yes, Mr. Dryden.
1: How do you do, Mr. Connell? Nice to meet you, Mr. Penfield.
3: How are you?
1: I'm fine. And one moment, please. All right, Mrs. Hunter, come in, please. Are these the three of them?
3: Hey, what gives?
4: May I inquire what this is all about, Mr. Connell?
0: Yes, Sergeant. The Wells woman, Penfield, and Mr. Dryden himself.
1: Sergeant?
5: Yes, Sergeant Connell, fraud squad. There's two warrants, Dryden. One for your arrest, and the other to search the place.
3: Well, this is ridiculous. In the first place, I never saw this woman before in my life. Now, second place, I'd like to know what the charge is.
1: Simple fraud. For now, after we've examined the files, it'll probably be using the mails to defraud. Federal.
3: Preposterous. What could I have defrauded this person of?
0: Besides my self-respect, Mr. Dryden, nearly $10 for which I have the canceled check. $10 paid to you for the purpose of obtaining introductions to people with whom I might be friends. And since you failed to perform that service, you defrauded me. Isn't that right, Sergeant?
1: Exactly right, ma'am. Now, I'll just have a look at those files.
0: And there are some more in the closet in the other office.
1: Well, perhaps I'll look at those first.
3: I deny everything, and I deny you the right to my private files.
1: Warrant here, Dryden.
6: I'm getting out of here. Margo, let's scram.
0: That's your life.
1: You stay where you are. Weiner, Matson, on the door, men. Now, those other files, Dryden.
3: I'll sue for false arrest. I'll have you broken, Connell.
1: Out of my way.
3: Out of my way, I said.
1: All right, that's the closet, Mrs. Hunter?
0: Yes, that's it.
3: I warn you.
1: Save it, Dryden.
4: Now, Sergeant, isn't there some way we can talk this over?
0: Don't crawl, Gus. Spare me that, at least. Don't crawl.
1: Well, well, well. Mrs. Hunter, you've unearthed something here. This man runs, well, it looks like a nationwide network of fences.
0: What?
1: To dispose of stolen goods behind his lonely heart's front. This is far bigger than we thought.
0: So that's what you use my money for.
4: Look here, Sergeant. Don't be fooled.
1: Yes, yes, you can talk it over with a judge and jury. You better call your mouthpiece, Dryden. From the looks of this file, get going now. We're all heading downtown.
7: Crime does not pay. Ralph Forbes, who starred as Augustus Dryden in Love Is Not All, will be back with you in just a moment.

0: Now, here in person is Ralph Forbes.
1: On the surface, Gus Dryden was a rather likable rascal, I suppose. But when you take the point of view that he used the hopes and dreams of everyday men and women to cloak his more nefarious enterprises, and then compounded the felony by preying on and destroying those dreams, he ceases to seem likable and shows up in his proper light as a rather despicable kind of man who received exactly what he deserved. And there should be pity for the gullible, lonely people who paid in money and heartache. The cost to them was not small. Always, for all concerned, the victim as well as the criminal, crime does not pay.
2: Thank you, Mr. Forbes.
0: Crime Does Not Pay is written by Ira Marion and directed by Marks B. Loeb, with music composed and conducted by John Garth. Technical consultant is Burton B. Turkis. The events, characters, and names used in the story you have just heard are fictitious.

0: When you suffer from irregularity and take mineral oil for relief, chances are that you get only halfway relief. You see, irregularity is frequently accompanied by acid indigestion, and when this is the case, you need a preparation that combines laxative action with antacid action to bring you thorough relief. Now, plain mineral oil can't do this, but a remarkable preparation called Haley's MO combines the correct proportions of pure mineral oil with the finest milk of magnesia. As a result, Haley's MO gives you thorough relief. Not only relieves irregularity, but acid upset as well. And Haley's MO is so gentle that it's frequently recommended for patients following delicate abdominal operations. When you see how much more Haley's MO does for you, you'll be amazed that it costs only about the same as high-grade mineral oil. You can identify Haley's M-O on the package.
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2: Sammy! Sammy!
3: Capital, my dear Watson. Let us return to our humble abode.
2: 221B Baker Street, please, Carrier.
4: From London, we present The Greek Interpreter, a Sherlock Holmes story by Sir Arthur Conan Doyle, dramatized for radio by Michael Hardwick. The Greek Interpreter.
2: Of course, I quite agree with you, Holmes. Any individual owes a great deal of his gifts, if he has any, to his ancestry, to heredity. But what about your own case?
3: My case, Watson?
2: Well, from all you've ever told me, it seems obvious that your remarkable faculties of observation and deduction come almost entirely from your own systematic training. You didn't inherit them. Now, did you?
3: To some extent, yes, I think so.
2: Really?
3: Oh, my ancestors were country squires. They led much the same life as the rest of their class. But remember, Watson, my grandmother was a sister of Vernet, the French artist.
2: What's that got to do with it?
3: Art in the blood is liable to take the strangest form.
2: Agreed. But what makes you think that in your case it has accounted for such unusual gifts?
3: Because my brother Mycroft possesses them too.
2: Your brother?
3: Yes.
2: Holmes, in all the time we've known one another, this is the first mention you've ever made of having a brother.
3: Really? Perhaps I should have referred to him before.
2: Holmes, shall I ever get used to your ways?
3: I doubt it. Oh, yes, Mycroft has my gift. In fact, to a greater degree.
2: I think that's about the first time I've heard you being modest.
3: Not at all. Nothing was further from my intention. I cannot agree with those who rank modesty amongst the virtues. When I say that Mycroft has better powers of observation than I, you may take it that I'm speaking the exact and literal truth.
2: Mm.
3: It's also true that he has neither the energy nor the ambition to use them in the way I do.
2: Is he? Is he your junior?
3: No, 7 years my senior.
2: How comes it that one never hears anything about him?
3: Oh, he's very well known in his own circle.
2: Well, then?
3: Well, in his club, for example. Oh, look here, it's just 6 o'clock now. Mycroft's always there from 5:45 to 7:40. If you'd care for a stroll this beautiful evening, Watson, I'll be very happy to introduce you.
2: Well, I'd be very pleased to meet you, Brother Holmes. Just let me ring for our boots, and I'm ready right away.
3: Ah, my dear Watson, this is my brother, Mycroft. Mycroft, my friend and associate, Dr. Watson.
2: Delighted to meet you, sir.
5: And I'm glad to meet you, Dr. Watson. I hear of Sherlock everywhere since you became his chronicler.
2: Oh, you're too kind.
5: Yeah, well, now, let us all have a seat by the window.
2: Yes, delighted.
5: Yes. To anyone who wishes to study mankind, this is the spot.
2: Ah, it's certainly a splendid view of the street.
5: Yes. Look at the magnificent types in it. Yeah, look there, those two men coming along now.
3: Mm-hmm. You mean the billiard marker and the other?
2: Billiard marker, Holmes? How can you tell that?
3: Well, the chalk marks on his waistcoat pocket.
5: Of course.
2: Oh.
3: Mm. An old soldier, too, I believe.
2: Really, now, you fellows, this is too much.
3: Surely, Watson, it isn't hard to say that a man with that bearing and expression of authority is a soldier.
2: Well...
5: By the way, Sherlock, I've had something quite after your own heart.
3: Oh?
5: Yes, quite a singular problem's come my way.
3: My dear Mycroft, I'd be delighted to hear it.
5: Yes, I'll just scribble a note for the porter. Yeah, be so good as to touch that bell, Dr. Watson, please. Yes, this won't take a moment.
2: Yes, sir?
5: Give this to Mr. Melas, please.
2: Yes, sir. He's just in the lobby now, sir.
5: Ah, good. I've asked Mr. Melas to step in here. He's a Greek by extraction. He lodges on the floor above me, but I only know him slightly. I understand he's a remarkable linguist. He earns his living by interpreting in the law courts and acting as a guide to wealthy Orientals. And here is Mr. Melas. How good of you to step in, my dear sir.
6: It is my pleasure, sir.
5: Allow me to introduce my celebrated brother, Mr. Sherlock Holmes, and his associates, Dr. Watson.
2: How do you do, Melas?
7: True. My dear Mr. Holmes, I cannot say how delighted I am to meet you. And you too, Dr. Watson. I am honored, gentlemen, honored.
2: The honor is ours, Mr. Melas. My brother was beginning to tell us about a most singular problem when he paused to summon you. And I can only assume that you are in some way concerned in it.
7: Yes, alas.
2: If you wish to submit the details to me, I shall be only too happy to listen to them.
7: To tell you the truth, Mr. Holmes, I believe I shall be able to rest much more easily after telling this strange tale to you and Dr. Watson.
2: Then I am all attention.
7: This is Wednesday evening. Well, then, it was on Monday night that all this happened. Perhaps Mr. Mycroft Holmes has told you. I am an interpreter.
5: Yes.
7: I am often sent for at strange hours on behalf of foreigners who get into difficulties. So I was not very surprised on Monday night when a very fashionably dressed young man came up to my rooms.
8: Mr. Melas, my name is Latimer. I've had a rather unexpected visit from a Greek gentleman with whose firm I have some business dealings.
7: I see.
8: Well, the trouble is, he can't speak anything but Greek.
7: Oh, yes?
8: Well, it's a bit late, I realize, but... he's a complete stranger to London, and I must do what I can for him straight away. You know, fix him up with a hotel for tonight and so on. So I took the liberty of coming to see if you'd help at all.
7: Well, of course.
8: Thank you.
7: Oh, but tell me, Mr. Latimer, have you your friend with you now?
8: Well, no, actually. Silly of me, I suppose, but, well, he was pretty tired, and I left him at my place, and without thinking, really, I just jumped into a cab and came here. But it's only this end of Kensington, and I wondered if I could impose on you to come back with me.
7: Well, I suppose...
8: The cab's outside. It's not far at all.
7: Very well, then, Mr. Latimer. I shall be very pleased to help you. Or perhaps you will help yourself to one of the cigarettes while I put on my things. You were lucky, I think, to find a vehicle as pleasant as this for your errand, Mr. Latimer.
8: Yes, these old four-wheelers are getting a bit faded at the edges. Forgive me them sooner than a hansom any time. I like some privacy when I travel.
7: Oh, very convenient at times. Oh, but look, our cabby has made some mistake. He must know this is not the way to Kensington. I think he has misheard your directions, Mr. Latimer.
8: I'm afraid he hasn't.
7: What are you doing? Oh, why are you drawing the blinds? Mr. Latimer, what is the meaning of this?
8: I'm sorry to cut off your view, Mr. Melas. The fact is, we're not going to Kensington, and I prefer you not to know where we are going.
7: How dare you, sir? I insist on leaving this carriage at once.
8: Sit down, Mr. Melas. I have a life preserver here, and I shan't hesitate to use it if you cry out or try anything on.
7: You think you can do this?
8: Remember, Mr. Melas, no one knows you are here. This cabby will ask no questions. Whether you're in here or in the place I'm taking you to, you're equally in my power. You understand?
7: I understand.
8: Then sit still, keep quiet, and remember that no harm will come to you if you continue to do everything I say.
7: We drove on like that for something like 2 hours, Mr. Holmes. It was 9:10 by my watch when we came to a standstill. I was hurried out of the carriage and through a low, arched doorway with a lamp burning above it. I had a vague impression of lawn and trees on each side, and then I was inside the house. I was shown straight into a room. There was a middle-aged

0: and ask the gentleman to step in here.
1: Very good.
0: Well, nothing sinister in that, Mr. Meadows, is there?
2: Then, why this disgraceful conduct towards me? Answer that, sir.
0: Regretted, sir, regretted. Now, let us look at it this way. You were ready enough to accept an evening's commission in return for your usual fee. You will have your fee, Mr. Meadows, and double. You will carry out your commission in exchange. You will then be taken back to London.
2: Oh, very well. I am here. I will do as you ask. So long as it accords with my normal services. Nothing more, though. You understand?
0: Agreed. Ah, and now there will be no more waste of time. Here is Harold with our guest.
2: At that moment, Mr. Holmes, the other man, Latimer, came back. He was leading a gentleman wearing some sort of loose dressing gown. As this man came slowly forward into the dim circle of light, I was horrified at his appearance. He was deadly pale and emaciated. He had the protruding eyes of one whose spirit is greater than his strength. But what shocked me more than anything else, there was a great pad of sticking plaster over his mouth.
3: A gag?
2: Yes, a gag.
3: I see. Pray continue, Mr. Miller.
2: The younger man gave him a chair and then put a slate and a slate pencil into his hands. Then the older one gave me questions to ask him, and he was to write the answers on the slate.
3: Can you remember them?
2: Oh, very well.
3: Splendid.
2: But I must first tell you something, Mr. Holmes. As I was about to begin, a happy thought came to me.
3: Yes?
2: As the other two men in the room obviously knew nothing of the Greek language, I decided that I would be quite safe in interpolating questions of my own among those I was directed to ask. By this means, I might be able to find out who the captain was and why he was there, and I might even have been able to help him.
4: Capital, capital, eh, Michael?
5: I knew you'd be pleased about that, Sherlock. Mr. Milas is an invaluable witness, is he not?
3: He is, indeed. Let us proceed, Mr. Milas. You were to ask questions, he was to write the answers.
2: I will try to give you the gist of the interview so far as the significant parts went. I began as directed. I am directed to ask whether you are prepared to sign the papers. On no conditions? You know what is in store for you then? The property can never be yours.
6: What is your name?
2: You shall go free if you sign.
6: Where are you from?
2: Then I warn you again.
6: What house is this?
2: I found that his name was Kratidis and that he came from Athens. He didn't know where he was and they were starving him. Another 5 minutes, Mr. Holmes, and I might have succeeded in getting the whole story out of him.
3: You did remarkably well, Mr. Milas. I congratulate you.
5: Splendid, splendid.
2: Yes, I thought I should discover it all under their very noses. Only at that instant, the door opened and a woman stepped into the room. I couldn't see her very clearly in the dim light, but I think she was tall and dark and wearing a sort of loose white gown.
7: Oh, Harold, I couldn't stay up there any longer. It is so long, you were going. Paul! It is Paul!
8: Get hold of her, Harold. Quick,
7: Paul.
8: Get back then.
7: Paul!
8: Sit right. Right, I've got it.
7: I'll talk to you. No! No! No!
0: Well, Mr. Meadows, I'm sorry we couldn't have spared you that distressing scene, but whatever you're thinking about all this, you're quite wrong. Quite wrong, I assure you. Here are 5 sovereigns. Take them. Now, the carriage will take you back to town. But remember, one word of this to a human soul, and don't think we haven't our means of knowing if you talk. We'll soon know about it.
2: And that is all, gentlemen. I was bundled into the carriage and it drove off at a great rate. It was much too dark to see anything outside. After a long

0: long time. It stopped, and I was told to get down. But before I could look round me, the coachman was back into his seat and whipping up the horse. I was left alone.
1: How did you get back home, then?
0: I walked for a while, Dr. Watson. Then I met a man who told me I was on Wandsworth Common and pointed out the way to Clapham Junction. I got there in time for the last train to Victoria. The next day, I told the whole story to Mr. Mycroft Holmes here.
2: Well, Mycroft, anything to add?
3: Only this, in today's Daily News. Anybody supplying any information as to the whereabouts of a Greek gentleman named Paul Kutidis from Athens who is unable to speak English will be rewarded. A similar reward will be paid to anyone giving information about a Greek lady whose first name is Sophie, box number, etc., etc. I had that put in all the dailies. No answer, though.
2: How about the Greek legation?
3: Well, they know nothing.
2: A wire for the Athens police, then.
3: Sherlock has all the energy of the family, you see, gentlemen.
1: Oh, I see.
3: Well, you take over the case by all means, my dear brother. Let me know if you do any good.
2: Certainly. A word of warning, though, Mr. Milas. I should certainly be on my guard if I were you. They'll have seen those advertisements. They'll know you've portrayed them. I should be very careful indeed. Have you your key, Watson?
1: Yes. Let me in.
2: Ah, splendid. Mrs. Hudson has left us a fine fire to... Great heavens! Mycroft! How did you get here?
3: My hansom passed you on the way. Well, do come in and make yourselves comfortable, gentlemen. Yes, you don't expect such energy from me, do you, Sherlock?
2: It is a trifle uncharacteristic.
3: The fact is, I've had an answer.
2: Your advertisement?
3: Yes, came just after you two had left. I thought you'd want to see it at once.
2: We do indeed.
3: Here it is. Written with a J pen on royal cream paper by a middle-aged man with a weak constitution.
1: Not
3: two of you. Sir, he says, in answer to your advertisement of today's date, I beg to inform you that I have met the young lady in question several times in this district. She is still living, to the best of my knowledge, at the Merkles Beckenham. Yours faithfully, J. Davenport. There, Sherlock. He might be able to tell you something more, don't you think?
2: My dear Mycroft, I'm most grateful to you, and to Mr. Davenport, for that matter. But I think we'll see him later. In the meantime, we know that a man is being gradually done to death, and the sooner we get to him, the better.
3: Well, you'll go straight to the Marples, then?
2: Yes. Come along, Watson. Are you coming, Mycroft?
3: Well, if you don't mind, I think not. It's rather late for me, you know.
1: No need for excuses. I understand. Ready, Watson?
4: Ready, Holmes.
2: I think I'll take my revolver. They sound a dangerous lot, and I think we'll call at the yard. Inspector Gregson should be interested in this.
1: Perhaps we'd be wise to pick up Mr. Milas, too, Holmes. We may need an interpreter.
2: Quite right. Goodbye, then, Mycroft.
3: Goodbye.
2: We'll keep you informed.

0: Yes, gentlemen?
1: We should like a word with Mr. Miles, please.
0: I'm afraid Mr. Miles isn't in, sir.
2: We expected he'd be back from his club by now.
0: Oh, yes, sir. Came back an hour or more ago, but he's gone again.
2: Gone?
0: Gone out, sir. A carriage.
1: A carriage? You don't mean a cab, do you?
0: No, sir. Definitely a carriage. A gentleman called for Mr. Miles, and they went off together.
1: Mr. Latimer?
0: I didn't get his name, sir. But if you'd like to wait a moment, I'll find out what I
1: can. No, never mind. Good night to you.
0: Good night, sir.
1: They got hold of Miles again, Watson.
3: Yes, looks like it.
1: That means two lives in danger now. Daddy, beckon them as fast as you can go.
4: Beckon them it is, yes.

0: house is in darkness, Inspector.
1: Looks as though our birds have flown and the nest empty, Dr. Watson.
0: Yes. Is it worth going in?
1: It's always better to take a look. You'll never know what we may pick up. I can't see much through this window. The place has that deserted air about it, though. You can feel it somehow.
0: Yes, I know what you mean. Hello. Where's Holmes?
1: Well, he was here a minute ago. Must be taking a prowl around.
0: Ah, there he is.
2: Where have you been, Holmes?
3: I've got a window open round here. Come on.
1: It's a good job you're on the side of the force, Mr. Holmes.
3: My little Jemmy saved me a few bruised shoulders in my time. Now, in with you both. Good. And now I'll follow you. So far, so good. Now, what have we here?
1: Someone's had a meal in a hurry. There, on the table.
3: A meal for two. Two plates, two glasses. That may be significant.
2: Holmes! What's that?
3: That room in there.
1: No, stand aside, Mr. Holmes.
2: Right. Charcoal fuel.
3: Yeah, what? Hold the lantern. I've got to get in and open the window.
2: Two in there. Can you get them out? Quick, leave it to us. Come on, Doctor.
1: Down on your knees, Inspector. Get me over here.
2: There's a charcoal brazier in there. And the room was sealed up. It'll soon clear down. How do you feel, Watson?
1: I'm all right.
2: Draft soon clears it away.
4: Only just in time for these two, I think. No. Not just in time.
0: Are they both?
4: This is Milas. He's all right, I think. The other's dead.
3: Cretides? The poor devil's been starved to a skeleton.
4: Yes, he can't have had long to last in any case.
1: Well, I must leave them with you, gentlemen, for the time being. I must get across to the nearest police station and get things moving to land this Latimer and the other. Though we've little enough to go on at the moment, I fear.
3: And if you'll send someone out here to get poor Cretides' body, Dr. Watson and I will take Mr. Milas back to Baker Street with us. A few more questions when he comes around properly might give us something more to work on.
1: Very good, Mr. Holmes. I'll see you later at Baker Street, then.
2: Mr. Holmes, Dr. Watson, I don't know how to begin thanking you, but for your timely arrival, pray.
3: Try to put it from your mind, Mr. Miles. We did arrive in time. Now, what have you to tell us about your second kidnapping?
2: On this occasion, I was not persuaded to go to that house. A life preserver was presented to my head, and I was ordered to go. I was forced to interpret yet another interview with that poor Cretides. He was much weaker, could scarcely hold the slate pencil. It was impossible for me to communicate secretly with him this time.
3: What did they want? His signature still?
2: Yes, but the brave fellow refused every threat. They finally saw it was useless and bundled him roughly out of the room. Then they turned on me over the newspaper advertisement. I wonder if your brother was not a little hasty putting that in, Mr. Holmes.
3: Possibly, sir. But remember, Mr. Milas, but for the answer which came so suddenly, we should certainly never have found you.
2: Ah, yes. Well, they left me in no doubt as to their intentions. They were going to kill Cretides and me and make good their own escape. And I suppose because they thought I should never live to tell it to anyone else, they told me their unsavory story.
3: Ah, Watson, will you be good enough to take a note of this? Yeah. Inspector Gregson may find it invaluable.
4: By all means, Holmes.
2: Well, there is not much to it, really. They told me that the young lady, Sophie, came from a wealthy Grecian family and that she had been on a visit to some friends in England. Over here, she had met the younger of the two villains, Harold Latimer, and he had persuaded her to elope with him. Her friends had immediately informed her brother, Paul Cretides, in Athens. He had come over here at once, but unfortunately for him, had fallen into the power of Latimer and his associate. Oh, his name, by the way, was Wilson Kemp.
5: Wilson Kemp? That rogue? A man of the farthest antecedents. This will make Gregson's task easier.
2: Well, Gratidis got into the power of these two, and they set out to starve him into agreeing to sign papers, making over his own and his sister's property to them.
5: As I thought.
2: They had kept him prisoner without the girl's knowledge, and when she saw him when I first went there, it was the first time she knew of his presence. They immediately put her under lock and key, too. Then, when they saw the newspaper advertisement and knew their secret was out, they decided to make a final attempt through me to get Kratidis to sign. He wouldn't, so he and I were to be left to die while they took the girl away with them and got well clear of the country.
5: Clear of the country? That'll give us some lead as to their route.
4: Lieutenant Bordsholmes?
5: Yes. Watson, take your notes and off with you to see Gregson as fast as you can go. There may be time to help. Why, Gregson, this is fortunate indeed.
1: Got round as soon as I could, gentlemen. Good morning, Mr. Milas. How are you feeling, sir?
2: Oh, much better, thank you, Inspector. And happy to meet yet another one who helped to save me.
1: Don't mention it, sir. Well, Mr. Holmes?
5: Inspector, Dr. Watson here was just about to hurry around to see you. The villains gave Mr. Milas a complete account of this affair.
1: Well, I've saved you a journey, Dr. Watson. In any case, it would have been a pity to waste your time.
4: Waste my time, Inspector?
5: What? You've got them already?
1: In a manner of speaking, sir.
5: Come, Inspector. No riddles, please.
1: Sorry, sir. You see, the bodies of the two men were found in their carriage on the outskirts of Folkestone in the early hours of this morning. They had both been stabbed several times.
4: Stabbed?
5: A girl?
1: Not to be seen. Nor the coachman. Though from the way his hat was found at the roadside and tracks led off across a muddy field, he had bolted for his life, afraid of getting the same as his master's.
5: And the knife?
1: Lying in the carriage between the two bodies.
4: They'd quarreled, perhaps.
2: Yes, and perhaps Sophie Kratidis and the coachman both ran away in different directions while those two murdered one another.
4: Well, you could put it that way, I suppose.
5: Perhaps it would be better if it were put down to something along those lines. Eh, Inspector?
1: Much better, Mr. Holmes. Very much better. Of course, it's our duty to look for that girl, Sophie Kratidis. She might know a somewhat different version of what happened, if she could be persuaded to tell us.
4: Yes.
1: All the same, I think we shall allow one or two cross-channel steamers to sail before we begin looking too hard for her. Agreed, Mr. Holmes?
4: Agreed, Inspector. Agreed.
6: That was The Greek Interpreter. The radio play was dramatized by Michael Hardwick from the story by Sir Arthur Conan Doyle.
7: Watch out, watch out, watch out for
8: cigarette hangover.
7: That stale, musty, smoked-out taste in your mouth.
8: Cigarette hangover.
7: That tight, dry, uncomfortable feeling in your throat.
8: Cigarette hangover.
7: That's what takes the joy out of smoking. And when that happens to you, it's time to switch to Philip Morris. Remember,
8: over 2 million more smokers have switched to Philip Morris.
7: Yes, if you're tired of cigarette hangover, join the millions who have discovered in Philip Morris a milder smoke, a cleaner, fresher smoke than they've ever known before.
8: Over 2 million more smokers have switched to Philip Morris.
7: Remember, Philip Morris is the one, the only cigarette proved definitely less irritating, proved definitely milder than any other leading brand. No other cigarette can make that statement.
8: Remember, top-ranking doctors, eminent nose and throat specialists, actually suggest Philip Morris in cases of irritation due to smoking.
7: Above all, remember this. You'll be glad tomorrow you smoke Philip Morris today.

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0: Hollywood, the Mutual Broadcasting System presents Spunky, starring Jeffrey Hunter, Barbara Rush, and Mel Blanc. 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Pray together as a family. And now to our drama, Spunky, starring Jeffrey Hunter as Dad, Barbara Rush as Mom, and Mel Blanc as Pete. This is the story of a boy and his dog. A very unusual story about Spunky, the boy, and Pete, the dog. Spunky and his father and mother live in Pleasant Valley, population 4,998. Spunky's dad is in the real estate business. Spunky's in the second grade, and he has a most wonderful mother in all the world. Nothing unusual about this? Oh, but there is. For you see, Pete, the dog, can talk.
1: Why were you waiting for me after school, Pete? You don't usually do that.
2: Well, there's a reason, kid. See, I picked up some hot dirt this afternoon.
1: What do you mean?
2: Well, I might be able to help your father pick up a fast couple of bucks. Now, maybe then you could have that new two-wheel bike you've been wanting.
1: Gee, tell me all about it.
2: Well, it's easy, kid, I ain't no amateur, you know. I work for a fee. You rustle me up a good thick bone and I'll spill the whole thing.
1: Is it good, Pete?
2: Well, it'll do. Hey, this must have been your father's. He never leaves any meat.
1: Oh, you through, fella?
2: Oh, don't call me fella. Sounds condescending. No, I'm not through. I'm supposed to bury it, you know.
1: Oh, that's right. Why, Pete?
2: Darned if I know. Matter of keeping up with the Rovers in sports, I guess. Oh, excuse me, Spunky. I'll be right back.
3: Spunky, come in and change your clothes right away.
1: Well, in a minute, Mom. Pete says he has something important to tell me.
3: Oh, Spunky, you're not going to start that again, are you? About Pete talking?
1: But it's true, Mom. And maybe I can get my bike.
3: Oh, I'm afraid that's a long way off, son. Now, you hurry in here and get your clothes changed. Then you can go out and play again.
1: Okay, Mom. Did you bury it good, Pete?
2: Yeah, but I'll never find it again, though. My scent ain't so hot. It must be my sinuses.
1: What was it you were going to tell me?
2: Oh, yeah, I was going to... Whoops. Pardon me. Lamb does that to me. Now, where was I? Oh, yes, your father. I was roaming around the other side of town this morning, and I ran into that collie friend of yours. You know the one.
1: You mean Nicky?
2: Yeah, that's him. Well, he's owned by the wealthy Van Owens. Well, he overheard his master saying that they were interested in buying that old farmhouse down by the river.
1: Gee, nobody would live there.
2: Well, they want to fix it up and make a summer theater out of it.
1: That doesn't mean anything to Dad. The barn's owned by Mr. Titus, the other real estate man.
2: Look, kid, you're growing up. Where's your brains? Don't you get it?
1: No, Pete, I'm afraid not.
2: Well, I'll be poignant. Get your father to buy it under someone else's name from old man Titus. Then he can name his own price.
3: Spunky, I'm not going to call you again.
1: Okay, Mom. Shoot, Pete, is that honest?
2: Certainly. Well, I have to scream. The newspaper boy's coming. I'm supposed to go out and bark at him.
4: Hello, family. What's for dinner?
3: Now, that's a fine greeting. Hello, what's for dinner?
4: Well, how's this?
3: Much better.
4: And my great big Spunky, how are you, son?
1: Swell, Dad.
4: Good boy.
1: See, Dad, I know how you can make some money. And then maybe I could get my two-wheeler.
4: Well, that's very interesting, Spunky. How soon will dinner be ready, dear?
3: Oh, about 20 minutes.
4: Oh, good. I'm absolutely starved. Now then, what were you saying about your two-wheeler, Spunk?
1: Pete was telling me how this afternoon.
4: Pete was what?
3: Oh, pay no attention, dear. He's off on one of those wild flights of fancy again.
4: Oh, Pete was talking to you again, huh?
1: Yes, Dad. And he heard something very interesting.
3: Uh-oh.
4: Oh, what's the matter, dear?
3: Oh, the butter. Mr. Grubholz forgot to put the butter in.
4: Well, we can fix that. Spunky, you run up to Grubholz's like a good boy and tell him he forgot the butter.
1: Can I talk to you for a minute, Dad?
4: Why, sure, Spunky. What is it?
1: Well, you know the Van Owens on the other side of town.
4: Mm-hmm.
1: Well, Pete was over that way this afternoon, talking to their collie. And their collie told Pete that maybe the Van Owens were going to buy that old barn down the river and turn it into a summer theater.
4: Oh, I see.
1: But Pete says you should get someone else to buy it first, because it's owned by Mr. Titus.
4: That's right.
1: Then you could sell it to the Van Owens and make some money. Then I could get my two-wheeler.
4: Uh-huh. Well, you run along and get the butter, son.
1: Okay. But think it over, huh, Dad?
4: I most certainly will. Helen, where does that boy get these ideas?
3: Darling, let's face the facts. We have a boy who has an incredible imagination. He'll either turn into a famous author or the biggest teller of stories since Baron Munchausen. It's up to us how we channel
4: it. Yes, I suppose so. But knowing about Titus owning the place, it's weird.
1: Dad believes me.
2: Well, keep punching, kid. Humans is hard to convince. Uh-oh.
1: What's the matter, Pete?
2: Here comes Hoyman, that St. Bernard.
1: What's wrong with that?
2: You know, he got drummed out of the Swiss Canine Corps. They caught him drinking that medicine he carried around his neck.
1: Gee, I think he's a nice dog.
2: Well, I don't. I got a hunch he's subversive. He's trying to organize all the dogs here in Pleasant Valley.
5: Hello, Spunky, and good old Pete.
1: Helen. How's Trix?
5: Oh, please, Spunky, I do not learn tricks. That's beneath my dignity.
1: Oh, I only meant that...
5: And how are you, Peter?
2: Positively flushed with the joy of living.
5: That's good. Spunky, pardon. I would like a word with Peter.
1: Sure, go ahead.
5: Pete, when are you going to join our group? You are the last dog in town to join.
2: Subversive, that's what it is.
5: Nine, we're not subversive. We dogs all over the United States are organizing.
1: Organizing? For what, Herman?
5: We don't know yet. You know, Peter, we were talking about you at the meeting Wednesday night. The members feel that you would make a good president.
2: Yeah?
1: Gee, Pete, imagine you, a president.
2: Hey, how about that, huh? Well, I'll think it over, Hyman. Come on. Let's make like dogs.
5: Why, what's the matter?
2: Oh, we got a romp or something. Here comes Mr. Grubholzer.
5: Oh, yeah. Well, but comes the revolution.
2: Yeah.
6: Spunky, where have you been? Your mother called you twice.
1: Oh, jeepers, I forgot. The butter.
6: That's right, here you are. Now, you better get along home with that right away. I'm afraid your mother's a bit put out.
1: Yes, sir.
6: Oh, the dog's having a bit of a romp, eh?
1: Oh, no, Mr. Grubholzer. They're only putting on an act for you.
6: An act for me?
1: Yes. They don't really want to run around like that. Tires them out. They didn't want to let you down.
6: Yes, of course. They didn't want to let me down. Oh, you've got a great sense of humor, son. Oh, they didn't want to let me down.
1: Here, Pete. Come on, boy.
2: Don't call me boy. It ain't dignified. Who knows? I might be president someday.
1: Come on, let's hurry home. I'm in trouble, Pete. Do you think I could use your doghouse tonight?
2: Well, sure, but you won't like it. It ain't been cleaned in over a week.
1: And God bless Mommy and Daddy and help to make Spunky a very good boy.
3: Amen.
1: Amen.
3: Now, perhaps you can tell us what happened on the way to Mr. Grubholzer's.
1: Uh-huh. It was Herman, the St. Bernard.
4: What about Herman, son?
1: He wants Pete to join his club.
3: What?
1: Herman's organizing all the dogs. They want Pete to be president. Pete isn't sure, though. He thinks Herman's subversive.
3: for your thoughts, dear.
4: Little monkey. Now, where do you suppose he picked up a word like subversive?
3: It's rather frightening, isn't it? Oh, he probably heard us using it. It's stuck in his mind.
4: Oh, I guess so. But it sounded so funny. You know, that big word coming from that little mouth. I wonder.
3: Wonder what?
4: If it's just possible that Spunky heard something about that property down by the river.
3: Oh, darling, how fantastic can you get?
4: No, I mean it. I'm discovering that little guy has pretty big ears.
3: Well, you can rest assured that if he said Pete told him, well, it's one of those balmy daydreams of his.
4: Yes, but on the other hand, it's... No, by George, just for the heck of it, I'm going to do a little snooping the first thing in the morning. Couldn't be better, Dan. How's with you?
7: Oh, muddling along. Oh, go on, sit down.
4: Oh, thanks.
7: Well, what brings you by our modest font of education?
4: Well, I have a bit of a problem.
7: Okay, let's hear it.
4: Well, now, you being head of the drama department here, I was wondering if you heard any rumors floating about that we're going to have a summer theater in Pleasant Valley.
7: Well, yeah, it was supposed to be very hush-hush until the plans were more concrete. Now, where'd you hear about this?
4: Well, skip it, Dan. You wouldn't believe me if I told you.
7: But don't tell me you want to pursue the muse.
4: Oh, me an actor? Oh. No. But seriously, though, Dan, can you tell me any more about this deal?
7: Well, I know you'll keep it under your hat, Rog. It goes like this. The Van Owens, you know them, don't know what to do with all their money, so they've decided to found a little theater to improve the cultural aspects of Pleasant Valley and the surrounding communities.
4: Were they thinking of that old barn down by the river?
7: Well, yeah. But who told you?
4: My little boy, Spunky.
7: Who told him?
4: His dog, Pete.
7: His dog.
4: I told you wouldn't believe me. Well, so long, Dad. I've got to see a man about a barn.
7: His dog.
4: Helen! Helen, honey, where are you?
1: Goodness, you gave me a start. Well, Roger, what are you doing home?
4: Well, look, I haven't got time to explain. Now, do me a favor, will you? Call your sister over in Newport and ask her if she'll get over here fast.
1: Oh, now, what on earth are you talking about? What do you want Phyllis for?
4: Well, don't you see? Old man Titus doesn't know her. And she's going to be my secret agent.
1: Secret agent? For what?
4: We're buying the old barn down by the river. Everything Spunky says is true. Well, that's the story, and this is what I'd like you to do, Phil. I want you to pose as a prospective buyer for the property.
1: Mm-hmm.
4: Now, the old man hasn't had a nibble on it in years, and I'm sure we can get it for a song. Get him down as low as you can, and then flash this on him. Here, $2,500. Tell him that's as high as you'll go, and when he sees this lovely green stuff, he'll jump through hoops. Are you ready, Phyllis?
3: You mean I go to work right now?
4: Well, you have to. If Titus gets wind of this little theater deal, I'll be out at least $7,000 or $8,000.
3: Okay. I hope I can play the part.
1: Talking dogs.
8: You know, Mrs. Baker.
3: Miss Baker.
8: Miss Baker, you arouse my curiosity. Now, why are you so interested in this barn? You see, it's been in the family a long time. Frankly, there's a great deal of sentiment attached to it.
3: I'll bet. Well, I'll be honest with you, Titus. I'm thinking of the place in terms of an art school. A haven for aspiring young painters.
8: That would be... Oh, look out for that board. Oh, you'd have a charming atmosphere for that sort of thing here.
3: After an awful expensive amount of fixing up.
8: I don't know. The timbers are solid, you see. Well, you have a full acre fronting the river there. No, sir. You cannot beat it for charm and atmosphere.
3: Well, what are you asking for it as it, you should pardon the expression, stands? And don't get fancy. I know property values.
8: Well, as I say, there's a lot of sentiment attached to this. But for such a worthy cause as you have in mind, I could add a great personal sacrifice to myself. Let it go at the ridiculous figure of 6,000.
3: What? You couldn't get $6,000 for this rat trap if you discovered oil on it. I'll give you $1,600, and even that proves I've got a hole in my head.
8: $1,600? Silly, joking, Miss Baker. $5,000, and I'm losing money.
3: Look, Titus, I don't need your bucolic bungalow that bad. Here's my final offer, $2,500 in cash.
8: Did you say cash? Is it all there, Miss Baker?
3: To the last foolish dollar. Is it a deal, Titus?
8: It is a deal. Come, my dear Miss Baker, let's get back to my office.

0: All right, kid. Everybody's seen you chase the ball and return it. We've established a point. Can we knock off for a while?
1: Oh, sure, Pete. Hey, why did you meet me at school again today?
0: Oh, yeah, I almost forgot. Did you mention anything to your old man about this summer theater in that old barn by the river?
1: Yes, I did, Pete.
0: Oh, that's too bad. What'd he say?
1: He didn't say anything.
0: Well, maybe it's all right then. You see, I was over playing with the Owens collie again. And the collie says the Van Owens changed their minds last night. Instead of the barn, they're going to buy that old abandoned schoolhouse out on Buttercup Road. Hey, you better tell your old man before he does something foolish.
1: Gee, that means I won't get my two-wheeler.
0: Oh, not necessarily, kid. Keep punching. Maybe your old man can get his finger in on the schoolhouse deal.
1: Yeah, maybe he could.
0: I really want you to get that two-wheeler, kid.
1: You do, Pete? Why?
0: Chasing balls? But cars? Bikes? That's like putting cream on the shortcake. I really get my jollies chasing after them beautiful spinning wheels. Uh-oh, here come one now. See you later, kid. And a wheel.

0: Oh, Phyllis, how did it go? Tell me, Phyllis. Did you swing it?
1: There you are, brother-in-law. No trouble at all. If you're sure that's what you want.
0: Oh, what a woman. What a brain. You know, there are times when I honestly think I married the wrong woman.
1: If this deal falls through, you'll have an opportunity to say that again.
2: Aunt Phyllis!
1: Well, just look how this boy's grown. Hello, Spunky, dear.
2: Hi, Mom. Dad, I was talking to Pete again this afternoon.
0: Well, you go right ahead, son. You talk to good old Pete all you want.
2: Gee, thanks, Dad. Well, Pete says to forget about the old barn. The Van Owens have changed their minds.
1: What?
2: They're going to buy that old schoolhouse on Buttercup Road instead.
3: What's the matter, kid?
2: Dad's pretty upset. What about them taking the schoolhouse instead of the barn?
3: Oh, did old man Van Owen say that they was buying the schoolhouse?
2: Uh-huh. Much cleaner and neater.
3: Much cleaner and neater? Hmm. Well, I'll be seeing you, kid. I gotta go.
2: Where, Beat?
3: I've been thinking over that proposition of Herman's at St. Bernard. You know, about joining his group. I think today's as good a day as any to join. Yeah. Well, be seeing you, kid.
0: Now, go on. Finally have it with both barrels. A real high point in the astute business career of Roger Dalton.
1: Oh, don't feel like that, Roger. We all have to gamble on business deals now and then.
4: Certainly. It's not the end of the world.
5: Oh, that's right. You know what? I bet we could work here in our spare time and fix it up. Oh, I'd love to live here by the river. We could even sell the other house and still come out ahead.
0: Hey, fine, George. I think maybe...
2: Spunky,
0: are you all right? Spunky, where are you?
2: John, you, Dad. I'm all right.
5: Oh, are you sure you're all right, darling?
2: Uh-huh. I fell through the board, but I landed on something. Wait a minute. Here.
0: There you are, son. Here, let me look you over.
2: I'm not hurt, Dad. What's in the box?
0: Oh, I don't know. Let's take a look.
5: Oh, let me see that.
1: Oh, no. No, no, no.
5: Oh, Phyllis, what is it? Talk to us.
1: Don't worry about getting your investment back, Roger. Do you know what you've got here? Oh. Letters, valuable letters from the very hand and pen of Abraham Lincoln.
5: What are you going to do with these letters, Roger?
0: I'll contact all the big national magazines. They'll go to the highest bidder. But that should be worth a small fortune.
5: Oh, Roger, darling, isn't it exciting?

0: Yes, this is Dalton.
1: Who?
0: Mr. Van Owens.
1: You've what? Changed your mind?
0: Well, what do you know about that? Well, that's fantastic.
1: You what?
0: Not a cent over $15,000. Oh, no, indeed, Mr. Van Owens. Yes, I'm sure we can get together.
2: What is it, dear?
0: Get your checkbook, honey. We're going shopping.
2: Shopping? For what?
0: A year's supply of ground round for Pete and a new two-wheel bike for Spunky.
2: Golly, Pete, look at it. Isn't it just keen?
3: Oh, I can't wait to see them wheels going around. Oh, I love them spinning wheels.
2: You know, Pete, I think you know something about how that schoolhouse got torn to pieces.
3: I ain't saying a word.
2: Did you have anything to do with it, Pete?
3: I am standing on my constitutional rights.
2: Did you join the St. Bernard's group? Herman's outfit?
3: Yes. And like he said, they made me president.
2: And did you and all the other dogs have your meeting at the schoolhouse last night, before Mr. Owens got there?
3: I ain't saying a word.
2: Do you still think Herman's group is subversive?
3: No. But just between you and me, kid, we can sure be destructive.

0: And now, here are our stars, Jeffrey Hunter and Barbara Rush.
1: Thank you, Larry Chatterton. It's always a pleasure for Barbara and me to appear on Family Theater. You know, many Family Theater listeners have written to tell us that they have begun the practice of daily family prayer in their own homes. Well, it's certainly heartwarming to know that our message is being heard and followed by people all over the country. But occasionally, someone writes to tell us that prayer is not as easy as it sounds, that it's difficult to pray. Well, I'd like to have Barbara read a little poem that may be of help to you if you feel that way, too. It was written by James J. Metcalf, and it's called Time to Pray. Barbara?
2: It's not difficult to pray when we are faced with fears, or when the shadows climb the walls and tragedy appears. Our voices rise above the roar of every raging sea, and words of sudden eloquence present our tearful plea. But when there is no storm, and when we have a perfect day, we seldom turn our thoughts to God or take the time to pray. And if it is a duty then, it also is a task to thank Him or to let Him know the miracles we ask. And yet a daily prayer to God is such a little thing compared to all the comfort and the blessing it can bring. Thank you for being with us. And remember, the family that prays together stays together.
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From Hollywood, Family Theater has brought you Spunky, starring Jeffrey Hunter, Barbara Rush, and Mel Blanc. Others in our cast were Peter Votrian, Charlotte Lawrence, Jack Crucian, and Howard McNear. The script was written by Monty Masters, with music composed and conducted by Harry Zimmerman, and was directed for Family Theater by Joseph F. Mansfield. This is Larry Chatterton expressing the wish of Family Theater that the blessing of God may be upon you and your home, and inviting you to be with us again next week when Family Theater will present Home for Thanksgiving, starring Stephen McNally and Joan Leslie. 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

0: Hi, this is Randy Stone. I cover the night beat for the Chicago Star. Stories start in many different ways. This one began with a Halloween killing and ended with a black cat's sweet revenge.
1: Night Beat, starring Frank Lovejoy as Randy Stone.
0: Yes, Halloween had come and gone, but tonight was still a good night for any leftover spooks, witches, or black cats as the Hallowed Eve itself. The rain came down like a million little hammers as I sloshed down the street. It was a tough night to be out, but I had to have a story for tomorrow morning's paper, and the public isn't interested if you get your feet wet doing it. Tonight I was digging in the garbage of Chicago for a yard. The Madison District. Wooden houses that leaned crazily to one side, apartment houses put together with spitting orange crates. Great spot for a cynic. It was on the corner of Martin Street. Two or three shadowy figures stood staring at a big, ugly black cat on the street. It walked around in circles like some demented thing, its yellow eyes catching the light from the street lamp above. An old man was trying to coax it away.
2: You got to come home with me. I got milk for you. Honest, I have. And a warm fire. You like to be warm, don't you?
0: Well, that cat's gone crazy all the time. I wouldn't go near it if I were you.
3: Yeah, she's been acting like that since they took Nick Corby's body away. Almost an hour ago. Won't let anyone near it.
2: I shouldn't have done it. Nick won't like Tilly standing out here in the rain.
3: I won't mind too much, Mike. Him being dead.
0: Come on, Pop. I'll take you home. The cat will come in after a while.
2: They killed him, and Tilly knows who done it. Ain't you going to tell me who done it, Tilly?
0: What's with that old guy?
3: A little off. Harmless stuff.
0: What about this Corby?
3: Went out for a walk with a cat. Somebody heisted him, took his dough, and left a bullet hole in his head. Good exchange.
0: Cops get anything at all?
3: I didn't bother much. Asked a few questions and shoveled him into the meat wagon.
2: I call her and she won't come.
0: Well, I guess I'll be moving on.
4: Yeah, me too.
3: Hey, you want to know something?
0: Yeah, always.
3: Just to give you a laugh, you look just like him.
0: Like who?
3: You look just like Nick Corby.
0: Before or after the bullet? Oh, I plugged up the hole in my head and started walking away. Nothing here for me. Another Madison Street special. Guy robbed and killed. He'll stay dead, and the man with the gun will go on living. I'd gone 5 or 6 yards when I heard someone calling.
5: Hey, mister!
0: Huh? Oh, what is it, Pop?
2: Tilly, she's following you. There she is. Do you see her?
0: Well, yeah, so she is. Come here, you scrawny thing.
2: Hey,
0: this ugly old doll's going for me.
2: Oh, she likes you.
0: What's the matter, Tilly? Things getting tough?
2: Hey, will you pick her up and take her to my place?
0: All right, where do you live?
2: Right here, the Martin apartment.
0: Okay. Up you come, you black banshee.
2: A few steps going down. Here, in the basement. I'm the janitor here. Come in and warm up a bit.
0: No, thank you. Here's your cat. I've got to get moving.
2: Tilly don't want you to go. You hadn't ought to. She don't want you to.
0: You tell her I'm practically engaged to someone else. So long. I'd like to have accepted the old man's invitation to stay in for a short talk with him and the cat, but there didn't seem to be any room for the three of us. So I walked back upstairs, flagged the cab, and sank down on the seat. But before the driver, something jumped at me and landed in my lap. It was the cat. Driver, just a minute.
6: Now, what is it?
0: I gotta take this cat back. I'll be out in a few minutes.
6: Hello, mister. I'm losing fares. In a night like this, everyone wants a cat. I ain't waiting.
0: Nice boy. Come on, Philly. Mike. Here, come take the cat.
2: Oh, she went after you, and I couldn't stop her. She likes you. And when she likes a man, she don't let go of him. That's the way it was with Nick. That's no use. You can't get away from her. Maybe she thinks you're Nick. Oh, you look a lot like him, a lot.
0: I'll show her my birth certificate sometime. Mike.
2: Yeah?
4: Mike, what are you doing with that gun?
2: Oh, I'm cleaning it. You got to clean them all the time. They don't work. As a soldier, and I ought to know, you got to clean them and clean them.
4: Look, Mike, if the cat won't stay with you, why don't you take it back to Nick Corby's wife?
2: I wouldn't do that. Mrs. Corby's afraid of the cat. She even tried to kill her once, but Tilly was too smart. Mrs. Corby tried to kill Nick, too.
4: How do you know?
2: Nick told me. He was my friend. He played checkers with me, and you know what? He didn't call me Crazy Mike like the rest of them. He gave me his gun to keep for him after that time Mrs. Corby shot at him.
4: Is that the one you're cleaning now?
2: No. His is hid.
4: Mm-hmm. Where does Mrs. Corby live?
2: Oh, right here in this building. Did you know? Number 18.
4: Well, maybe I'll go out and have a talk with you. You lock Tilly in the other room. I'll go up and see her.
2: You ain't gonna tell her, are you?
4: Tell her what?
2: That I'm gonna kill her.
4: All Mike wasn't going to do any killing with that gun. I hadn't liked the vacant look in his eyes and the tight lines around his mouth, so while we've been talking, I'd slipped the magazine into my pocket. But it still left him pretty dangerous. So I thought I'd better go up and have a talk with Mrs. Corby.
7: Who's there?
4: Mr. Stone.
7: Oh, come in. I'm so glad you came. Sit down.
4: Thank you.
7: Say, you don't look like a policeman.
4: I'm not. I'm a reporter.
7: Did the police send you?
4: Oh, not exactly.
7: Oh, I might have known. What's another killing to them when it happens on Madison? Who am I to ask for protection? Who am I to be worried about a crazy man saying he's going to kill me?
4: Well, maybe I can help.
7: Can you bring back my husband? Can you bring him back so that he'll pay the rent every month and see that I have something to eat and a dress to wear? Can you bring back the feeling I had of belonging to someone? The way it was till the cat came. That's who killed him.
4: The cat?
7: Yes. He said he was going out tonight. I told him. Now, I told him, go, Nick. Now, don't you go or...
4: Or what?
7: Nothing. She couldn't stand seeing us happy. He put his arms around me. That cat would come whining and scratching at me. Hating me with everything in her.
4: Oh, look, Mrs. Corby, you're upset now.
7: Always talking and whispering to each other. Till I go crazy mad. Nick stroking her and the cat purring and mocking me. I tried to poison her. I tried to shoot her. But I couldn't. She's too clever.
4: Well, the police will get at it, Mrs. Corby, in a few days. The whole thing will blow over.
7: I told them who did it. They said they'd look into it, but they won't till it's too late. That's the way the cops work around here.
4: I'm kind of confused, lady. Just who is it you're talking about?
7: Mike.
4: Mike? Did he kill your husband? Why?
7: Because he's crazy, that's why. Talking soft and low one minute and the next a raving maniac. He'll kill me, too, if the police don't stop him. What's that?
4: It's only the cat at the window.
7: Get away from there! You sneaking, lying thing! I'll kill you. I will. You hear?
4: Take hold of yourself, lady. Take hold of yourself. It's only a cat.
7: A cat? It's a she-devil. A steaming, rotten she-devil. Now you get away or I'll throw this.
4: She picked up the empty bottle and threw it at the window and the cat disappeared. For a few minutes, I thought Mrs. Corby had gone out of her mind. I finally quieted her down. She wouldn't let me leave her at first. But when I told her I was just going to bring the police back, she locked herself in the room and told me to hurry. When I got out into the hallway, old Mike was standing by, an empty grin on his face.
2: Carrying on, wasn't she?
4: What were you doing up here?
2: Just listening. I like to hear people yell.
4: Well, you come on downstairs. I want to talk to you.
2: I made some tea for us. I like tea.
4: Mm-hmm. How did Tilly get on?
2: I opened the door and out she came. Huh?
4: Did you want her to scare Mrs. Corby?
2: Yeah, it worked good, didn't it?
4: Mm-hmm. Mike, tell me, did you like scaring people or is it just Mrs. Corby?
2: Here's your tea. I like tea.
4: Thanks, Mike.
2: Mrs. Corby don't like old Mike. She thinks I'm crazy. You?
4: You think I'd be here talking about important things if I thought you were?
2: Yeah, we got important things to talk about.
4: Mike. Why do you want to kill Mrs. Corby?
2: She's a bad woman. Always running around that Mr. Baydell. You know, the one that plays the music.
4: And Nick didn't like that?
2: No, Nick didn't like the music man. He hit him once, made him bleed all over.
4: Oh, when was this?
2: Day before yesterday. They was fighting about Nick's wife. And Mr. Baydell said, I'll kill you for this.
4: Do you think he did?
2: On a dark corner, in the rain, when nobody was watching, they'd done it to him. I got to kill her for that. And him, too.
4: I'll tell you what, Mike. I'll go down and get the police here, and they'll look after it.
2: You know what? I lost part of my gun, and I can't use it.
4: Well, you won't need it. I'm going for the cops.
2: Oh, it takes them too long. I'll do it with Nick's gun. I've got it hid for him.
4: Where is it?
2: I hid it good. It's under my bed. It's in this box.
4: Let me take a look at it.
2: Oh, it ain't here. It's gone.

listening to Night Beat, starring Frank Lovejoy as Randy Stone. What's big? Well, the Grand Canyon is tremendous. Mount Everest is gigantic. And the Big Show is colossal. The Big Show, an hour and a half of the very best in comedy, music, and drama. Tallulah Bankhead is mistress of ceremonies, and your stars for this Sunday's premiere.

0: For a minute, I thought Mike had been hit, but he was only dazed and maybe scared.
1: They want to get me before I get them.
0: Who, Mike? Who?
1: She don't like me, and Mr. Bairdell don't like me.
0: Where does he live?
1: Next door, in the rooming house.
0: Well, I'm going to talk to him. Don't leave this room, and you'll be all right. Understand me?
1: Well, but where's Tilly? I ain't seen Tilly.
0: The cat'll be all right. You just stay here. On the third floor of the rooming house, I heard accordion music coming from behind one of the closed doors. I knocked on it.
2: Come in.
0: I pushed the door open. I stood looking at a guy in his middle 40s wrestling with an old accordion. One look and I was sure he wasn't the man of distinction. There was a cloudy glass of Muscatel sitting on a dirty table at his side. His tongue was a little thick when he spoke.
3: A music lover, no doubt.
0: I see that your clothes are soaking wet. Just come in out of the rain, maybe, a few minutes ago.
3: Do I detect the tone of authority in your voice? Let me guess. Policeman?
0: No.
3: Oh, I'm greatly relieved. They frown so on musicians who slid from concert hall to barroom, from a Steinway to an accordion. Who are you?
0: I'm Randy Stone, Chicago Star.
3: Ah, yes, the Star. Your paper was kind to me in happier days. I dare say you want an interview, one of those what's become of stories. I'm sorry I can't oblige. I'm composing at the moment.
0: Look, Mr. Paydell, I have a few questions I'd like answered.
3: Ah, but haven't we all?
0: Question number one. Have you, in the past 15 minutes, fired a revolver?
3: That simple? No.
0: Mind if I look around?
3: Not at all.
0: Well, now what's the use? You could have ditched the gun.
3: Perhaps you'd like to hear my newest work.
0: I'm more interested in Nick Corby at the moment.
3: Ah, lucky fellow. To be shot down, destroyed without a moment's warning. No remorse. A shot and one less specimen of misery in the world. You rather think I did it, don't you, Mr. Stone?
0: From what I'm given to understand, you're a likely candidate.
3: Poor demented Mike has been talking to you. You believe it?
0: I suppose you were composing when he was shot.
3: I've been rehearsing the answer to that question all evening. I know it so well I could set it to music.
0: Well, I'll take it straight.
3: I was with Mrs. Corby when the news came in. In fact, I opened the door for the policeman.
0: Mrs. Corby will swear to that, I suppose.
3: Indeed, she will. Fine person, Mrs. Corby. Now, Mr. Stone, before you go, perhaps you'd be interested in buying an etude I've recently finished. For $1...
0: Sell it to the cops. You'll be seeing them pretty soon.
3: Will you please send one that can play oboe? I've written a variation in A minor for accordion and oboe that goes like this.
0: I don't know. I seem to have a knack of getting mixed up with offbeat characters. They fascinate me like a stage door fascinates some Johnnies. And I get to know what makes a guy tick, even if it means ducking a couple of bullets. There wasn't much doubt in my mind that either old Mike or Mr. Bairdell had helped Corby out of this world. And even though they were interesting characters, they were both dangerous, and it kind of burned me up that the cops hadn't done anything about them. Mrs. Corby wanted protection, and she was entitled to it. So I hopped into a cab and went down to headquarters. Sergeant Kelly was playing four-handed canasta all by himself. Hi.
4: How about some canasta?
0: How about a little murder?
4: On a night like this?
0: Now, this is an old one. 3 hours ago, Nick Corby.
4: Oh, him. Boys just finished on him.
0: You got the report?
4: Not a written one, but I know all the stuff. Shot through the temple, very close range. He was robbed. Bad spot, that Martin Avenue.
0: What kind of gun was used?
4: .45. Should have seen that neat, round little hole in his head. Looked like a bomb crater.
0: Mrs. Corby feels her life is in danger and asks for protection. How come she didn't get it?
4: Swanson told me about him. She's nuts. Talked about a cat killing her. Then some harmless old guy she wanted pulled. Some old drooler. She's nuts.
0: Well, she asked for something she's entitled to. And that harmless old man, somebody took a couple of shots at him.
4: Why didn't somebody tell her?
0: Well, I'm telling you now. You're going to send some boys down right away? You guys are going to get a blasting for my paper if you don't.
4: What are you all worked up about?
0: A guy was killed, that's all, and a couple of nuts with guns are on the loose, that's all.
4: Our boys questioned them and couldn't see no reason for doing more than they did. Now be reasonable, Stone.
0: Are you going to get someone down there, or do I start writing?
4: I'll do what I can.
0: Good.
4: Randy.
0: Yeah?
4: If you're going to start writing, be sure you spell my name with two L's.
0: When I got back to Mike's place in the basement, he was gone. While waiting for him, I rummaged around a bit just to keep busy and see what I could find.

0: I didn't even hear the door open, but then...
1: Uh-oh. You won't find it.
0: Hello, Mike. What won't I find?
1: What you're looking for? Old Mike knows.
0: What do you know?
1: He knows who killed Nick. He knows for sure now.
0: Who was it?
1: Mr. Baydell. He done it.
0: How do you know it was him?
1: I found the gun in his room. Nick's gun with 3 bullets missing. 1 for Nick and 2 for me. That's how I know.
0: Let me see it, Mike.
1: I got hit good this time.
0: That's fine. That's fine. We'll give it to the police when they come, won't we?
1: No. Nick wants me to do it myself.
0: He wouldn't show me the gun or tell me where he'd hidden it. And the look on his face told me that whatever was left of his brain was concentrating on what he was going to do. I ran next door and back upstairs to warn the musician. He was gone. Landlady told me, try the bar on the corner. The storm had got a new lease on life, and I was glad to close the door of that bar behind me. The place was empty, but for the bartender and my friend with the accordion.
2: Live one. What'll it be?
0: A little conversation with Shostakovich over there.
3: Tell the gentleman I have nothing to discuss with him. He is not a patron of the arts.
2: You heard him.
0: Mr. Baydell, you've got to get out of here.
3: Then tell the man what my terms are for conversation.
2: You've got to buy him a drink.
0: Oh, he's had enough.
2: Yeah.
3: A small subsidy of 50 cents may buy you a piece of posterity through my compositions.
2: Yeah, you better buy him a drink, mister. He gets stubborn.
0: All right, then. Make it quick.
3: Thank you. I will now dedicate to you...
0: Look, Mr. Baydell, any minute now, that door may open and you...
3: How dare you interrupt me in the middle of a presentation?
0: Well...
2: Humor him, or you'll get no place.
0: I'm very sorry. Go ahead. Bartender, keep your eye on that door.
3: The piece I've selected for you is a bit of American minstrelsy. Two lovers stood on the corner. Above them, the street lamp shone. A shot rang out through the dismal night, and the dead man lay alone.
0: Oh, that's just great. Now, listen to me. Mike found the gun in your room, the one that was used to kill Corby with.
3: That's why they call him Crazy Mike. His retarded mentality makes his hallucinations so very powerful, and all with no aid from Bacchus, the god of wine.
0: But don't sell a guy like that short. They kill a lot quicker than the ordinary person.
3: Listen to that storm. A fine night for death. A fine night for sweet oblivion. Did he show you the gun?
0: No, but I know he's got it.
3: And he found it in my room?
0: Yes.
3: Sweet, faded traitress. She put it there.
0: What do you mean?
3: Nothing.
4: I'm closing up, boys. Let's go tonight. Probably be another power failure before long anyway.
0: All right, if you're smart, you'll come with me to police headquarters. It'll go a lot easier with you if you don't wait to be picked up.
3: No, I may be better served this way. Mike is looking for me?
0: Yeah.
3: Then I shall walk home slowly from the same corner under the same streetlight. Complexities may become peace and the struggle ended. Yes, I like it this way.
0: Look, mister, you're a sick man, a very sick man.
3: On the contrary, I can't remember when I felt better. Good night, sir.
4: 10 more minutes and I close shop.
3: I'll stay till then. Good night again, Mr. Stone.
0: The guy was mad. Didn't I say something about Halloween? Well, I had the 2 spooks, Crazy Mike and Mr. Baydell. I had the black cat, too. All I needed for the repeat performance was a witch and a broomstick. I got back to Mike's basement room, thinking I'd stay with him till the boys from headquarters got there. Mike!
5: Mike ain't here. Who are you?
0: Randy Stone, Chicago Star.
5: Oh, Kelly told me if you're on.
0: Well, I'm glad you got here. Did you take Mike in?
5: I couldn't find him. I'm waiting here for you to show up.
0: He's got a gun. He's planning to use it.
5: Kelly's upstairs talking to Mrs. Corby now.
0: Well, one of you guys better get down to the corner bar and keep your eye on the accordion player named Baydell.
5: Yeah? Who's he?
0: That's the guy Mike is going to kill.
5: I can't leave here. Maybe you better tell Kelly to go after Baydell and you stay with Miss Corby. He'll be plenty happy to get out of that. She's driving him nuts about that black cat.
0: Have you seen the cat?
5: No. I heard him yelling outside and went out and looked around, but she was gone.
0: Oh. Kelly let me into Mrs. Corby's room. He was looking pleased with himself.
6: Hello, Stone.
7: Oh, you.
6: Well, we're getting places on this thing, aren't we, Mrs. Corby?
7: Well,
6: I convinced her to give me some of the real facts, didn't I? And it turns out that she don't think Crazy Mike done it. Do you, Mrs. Corby?
7: Mr.
0: Baydell?
6: How do you know?
0: Mike found a gun in his room. 3 bullets.
6: Where's the gun? Where's the gun?
0: Mike's got it. He's looking for Baydell to give him the rest of the bullets in the head.
6: That's not so good. We got a man at Baydell's room waiting for him to come home.
0: He's at the bar on the corner.
6: I'll go get him. You stay here with Mrs. Corby.
0: All right.
6: Well, lady, it looks like your worries are all over.
7: Now, you promised to take the cat, too.
6: There we go again with a cat. Okay, we'll take her. I'll be back in a few minutes. Keep the door locked, Stone.
0: Okay. You didn't tell me about your boyfriend before, Mrs. Corby.
7: I tried to shield him. I knew they wouldn't do much to old Mike.
0: Why did he kill him?
7: Nick made fun of him. And Mr. Baydell wanted me for himself.
0: He told me he was with you when the police came to tell you about the shooting.
7: He'd come in about 2 minutes before they did and made me say it. He came up the fire escape through this window.
0: Well, it'll be over in a few minutes.
8: As soon as they take the cat away. If they don't, she... Who's that?
9: You're doomed, lover. Open up.
7: Don't let him in.
0: I've got to. I've got to hold him for the police.
9: Your persistence would have done you well in the musical field, young man.
0: You're not doing so bad yourself.
9: I saw a rather heavy-set gentleman searching for me. You sent him, no doubt?
0: No doubt, and he'll be back.
9: And Mike, where's he? He disappointed me keenly. I waited and waited for him on the corner. By the way, has my true love told you all?
0: Yeah.
9: Did the sweet, tone-deaf person tell you that she was insanely jealous of her husband's relations with a black cat?
7: Don't believe it, Mr. Stone.
0: How come, Baydell? 15 minutes ago, you were ready to let Mike get you. Now you're singing a different tune.
9: Mike disappointed me. I would gladly have paid on the street corner. But in a stinking jail? No, I'd rather not.
7: Don't listen to him. He's crazy.
0: You're wasting your time.
9: Did the lady tell you that she came in through the fire escape 3 or 4 minutes after the shot was heard?
0: Well, let it go. I'm not the judge or the jury.
9: Oh, very well. Then let us sit here and just listen to the story.
7: That's frightening.
0: It's only thunder.
9: The lights.
7: The lights are out!
0: Now, cut the hysteria. It's only a power failure. They'll be on in a few minutes.
9: Oh, quiet, please. The beauty of darkness was never more necessary than now.
7: What's that?
0: Probably the police.
7: Who is it?
10: That's Mike.
7: Oh, the cat. Take it away, Mike. Mike, please, take it away.
9: The lady's rival.
0: Hi, Mike. Come on, old-timer. Give me that gun.
10: Here we are. Don't move. None of this. Can't see in the dark, but I'll shoot at the first thing that moves.
7: The cat. She's looking at me. Oh, Mike, take her away.
0: Mike, the police are downstairs. They've come to straighten everything out.
10: It didn't call me crazy. Poor old Mike, he can't see in the dark room, but Tilly can. That's it. Tilly will show me where he is so I can shoot him.
7: Mike, I'm afraid of her. If she touches me...
10: What about you, Mrs. Corby?
0: Mike, I'm coming to that window, and you'll give me that gun.
10: I got a bullet for you, too, if I have to. Here I are. Tilly. He was there with Nick when it happened. You can see him. You just walk over to him, Tilly, and I'll see your eyes in the dark. Tilly. Then I know where to shoot.
7: She's coming down.
0: I watched with a horrible fascination as the cat landed on the floor. She looked around the room carefully, her yellow eyes flashing with hate.
7: Don't let her touch me. Don't. I can't stand it.
0: Easy, Mrs. Corby. You'll excite Mike.
7: She's going to spring at me. I can't stand it. Mike, take her away. I did it. I killed him. Isn't that what you want to know? Now take her away. Take her away.
0: Mike fired straight at Mrs. Corby, but somehow his shot went wild. And then it was all over. Kelly'd been working his way up the fire escape, and he got Mike from behind.
6: Okay, old-timer. Let me have the gun.
10: We evened up for him, didn't we, Tilly? We evened up for Nick.
6: Come on, Pop.
10: I'm coming. Just a minute now. You listen. Yeah. Tilly's happy now. She's happy now. We got it all right.
7: She made me do it. That cat. She hated me and she made me kill him.
0: The boys took over and there was nothing left for me to do. Mrs. Corby turned out to be the missing witch in my Halloween ball. She'd taken the shots at Mike and then planted the gun in old Baydell's room. I walked the broken-down musician home. I felt I owed him an apology. I'm sorry about tonight. Everybody makes mistakes, and I picked tonight to make the one of mine.
3: I made a bigger mistake than you did, Mr. Stone.
0: What was that?
3: When Mike was at the window, I should have shouted, "Here I am."
0: But he would have killed you.
3: Yes. Good night, Mr. Stone.
0: Good night, sir. Yeah, I've got a talent for getting mixed up with weird characters. 3 out of the 4 were wacky, off their rockers. Old Mike, Mrs. Corby, Baydell, the accordion player. And the 4th character, of course, is me. And you know what? I'm not so sure about him either.
11: No.
0: Am I, silly girl? I would have sworn that cat said something. Copy, boy.
12: Night Beat, starring Frank Lovejoy, is produced and edited and directed by Warren Lewis. Tonight's script was written by Lou Russoff with music by Frank Worth. The part of Mrs. Corby was played by Lorene Tuttle. Mike was Will Gere. Others in tonight's cast were June Foray, Tudor Owen, Ken Christie, Lamont Johnson, and Lou Krugman. Frank Lovejoy will soon be seen in the Warner Brothers adventure drama Breakthrough. Chimes mean good times on NBC. 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Remember, next Friday, Night Beat will be heard 1/2 hour earlier. 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
1: Hand over those papers. 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
2: As you wish, Mr. Merriwell. But perhaps you'd like to see what I have in my pocket.
1: This.
2: A gun.
1: Don't take a step toward me.
2: Yeah, that's better. Don't move. I just as soon shoot as not, you know. It might save me a good deal of trouble.
1: What are you going to do?
2: Keep you out of the way until the deal is closed.
1: And after that?
2: I'll be on my way out of the country. So long, gentlemen. Too bad you had to interfere.
3: Too bad for you.
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0: echo of the past, an exciting past, a romantic past, the era of the horse and carriage, gaslit streets, and free-for-all football games, the era of one of the most beloved figures in American fiction, Frank Merriwell. Merriwell is loved as much today as ever he was, and so the National Broadcasting Company brings him to radio in a new series of stories based on the famous books written by Gilbert Patton under the pen name Bert L. Standish. Today, The Unreasonable Ant. Our story today begins in a restaurant in the small town of Westmont, some 10 miles from New Haven. William March, a young business executive, is seated at a corner table, deep in conversation with an older man. The older man leans forward eagerly.
1: Well, how about it, William? Did you get her to agree to sell the factory?
2: Not yet, Mr. Maxwell. You know how Aunt Hester is. She's dead set on saving the business for me and her other nephew, Norman.
1: But you said you didn't want a share of the business, didn't you?
2: I certainly don't. So many other things to do in life without being tied down to a soap factory. To be honest with you, Mr. Maxwell, I've always hated the business.
1: Well, then what about this other fellow, your cousin?
2: Norman, I don't know. We've never been very close. But I doubt if he wants to run the business either when he gets out of school.
1: Well, Norman's still in school.
2: Yes, he graduates from Yale this month.
1: Well, if you don't want the factory and you feel Norman doesn't either, I don't see why she doesn't sell and get it over with. What's the hitch?
2: You don't know Aunt Hester. Sometimes I think she's a little crazy where the business is concerned. All my life she's been drumming it into my head that someday I'll take it over and run it as she has all these years.
1: Frankly, William, I'm disappointed.
2: Oh.
1: I'm offering a good, solid business proposition. I'll buy the factory for $100,000 cold cash.
2: I know, Mr. Maxwell, I know. I've been working hard on Aunt Hester. Maybe I can persuade her yet.
1: Well, young man, I'm getting impatient.
2: Just a few months
1: long. A few months? Impossible. Why, I can expand my own factory by that time and put the March Company out of business before the end of the year. No, my boy, I've given you too much time already.
2: Well, how much longer can you wait?
1: Until Saturday.
2: Saturday? But that's only 3 days.
1: That's my proposition. Take it or leave it just as you see fit.
2: All right, Mr. Maxwell. I'll take it.
1: And it had better be early Saturday, too. I'm going to the Harvard-Yale Regatta in the afternoon.
2: The Regatta? That's the answer.
1: What's that?
2: My cousin Norman, rose number 5 oar in the Yale crew. Of course, why didn't I think of it before?
1: I'm sure I don't know what you're talking about, William. But then, I don't really care as long as you produce by Saturday. If you don't, the deal is on.
2: Don't worry, Mr. Maxwell, I will. The Yale crew. That's it. Of course.

0: right. Come here alongside the pier.
1: I'll get it.
0: All right, climb ashore. Come on, fellas.
2: Let's go.
0: Now hoist the sail.
2: Ready?
0: One, two, three. All right, come on. Let's get the sail down the rack.
2: Down there.
0: Well, I'm glad this workout is over.
3: So am I, Fresh.
4: We did pretty well, though.
0: Well, enough to beat Harvard if we can keep it up on Saturday.
4: You know, Norman March is doing a terrific job at number 5. Too bad we lose him this year.
5: Hey, did I hear my name?
0: Oh, hello, Norman. Bart was saying it's too bad you graduate this June. We'll have a tough time filling that number 5 slot next year.
4: Oh, I don't know. A couple of boys in the freshman boat who look pretty good to me.
6: Well, Frank.
0: Well, hi there, Inta. I didn't know you were coming down. You just missed the workout.
6: Not quite. I saw that last sprint. Beautiful work, boys. Oh, hello, Norman. I'm looking for you.
4: For me, Inta?
6: Yes, one of the boys from Jersey Hall said to give you this telegram.
4: Oh, thanks.
3: Let's see. Well, I'll be.
4: Bad news, Norman?
3: No, nothing. It's from Aunt Hester. She says, come to Westmont at once. Very urgent. That's all.
0: Well, that sounds serious.
3: No, not from Aunt Hester. I often get these. The poor old girl's cranky and eccentric. She sort of enjoys ordering people around.
6: But it might be serious this time, Norman.
4: Yes, like that story of the boy who cried wolf once too often.
3: No, that's why I always go there when she asks me to. She thinks I'm afraid of her.
0: Well, if you're going at all, you better leave right away. Don't forget the race. It's tomorrow afternoon.
3: Yeah, I can hire a carriage in town, Jenny. Or say, how would you folks like to come along? We could drive out in your carriage, Inta.
6: Sounds like fun. Oh, but your aunt, maybe we'd only be in the way.
3: Nonsense. It would do her good to meet some young people for a change. What do you say?
6: Well, it's up to Frank.
4: How about it, Frank? Shall we go along?
0: Well, why not? That is, if we can get permission. Let's find out.
3: We are.
6: My, what a beautiful place, Norman.
4: Well, it sure is.
3: Yes, Aunt Esther's proud of the way the grounds are kept. Oh, here comes William.
4: Out of the house to greet us.
3: Hi there.
7: Hello, Norman. I'm glad you came so quickly. I see you have company.
3: A friend of mine from New Haven.
7: Oh?
3: Miss Burridge. Mr. Hodge.
8: How do you do?
3: Mr. Merriwell.
9: How do you do?
3: My cousin, William March.
6: How are you?
8: Welcome. Welcome to Westmont, all of you. And Norman, you'd better go in and see Aunt Hester. She's been pacing the carpet all day waiting for you.
3: Oh, what's the trouble with the old girl this time?
8: You'd better see for yourself.
6: Perhaps we should wait in the carriage for you, Norman.
3: No, no, no. Come on inside. I want you to meet Aunt Hester.
0: Whatever you say.
3: Look, just a word of warning. Stay off the subject of sports when you meet her. Particularly the crew race tomorrow. She has a phobia about it.
0: All right, we'll remember. Can I help you out of the carriage, Inta?
10: It is nice of you to bring these young people, Norman. We seldom get to see many young faces here.
3: I thought you'd like them, Aunt Hester. Here, Miss Burridge, try this chair.
10: Thank you. This is a lovely place. I'm glad you like it, my dear. Later on, I want you to see our garden.
6: I'd love it. Oh, Kitty, aren't you lovely? Come on, Kitty. Come on. Out of my lap. I love cats.
8: You'll find Spy quite a cat, Miss Burridge. As you can guess from his name, he's a snoop. Follows all of us around every chance he gets.
10: Spy is a fine, intelligent animal. Sometimes I wish my two nephews had as much common sense. Now, Norman, I'm sure our guests will excuse us for a little while. I won't have a talk with you.
0: Very well, Andy, but...
3: Well, go right ahead, Norman. We can entertain ourselves.
10: My goodness, of course they can. Come along to the library, Norman.
3: Very well, Aunt Hester.
10: And do you too, William. This is an extremely grave matter. Very much annoyed.
8: Yes, Andy, I'm coming.
10: Now that we three are alone, Norman, I must demand an explanation.
3: Explanation, Aunt Hester? Of what?
10: You know very well what, young man. Look at this newspaper.
8: So she means the feature story on the front page, Norman.
3: Let me see.
10: You will kindly explain yourself, Norman. What is this nonsense about the Harvard-Yale crew race?
8: Who ever thought they'd run it as a feature story?
10: William, please do not interrupt. Explain yourself, Norman.
3: I'm afraid there's nothing to explain, Aunt Hester.
10: This story, if I interpret it correctly, says that you are a member of the Yale crew.
3: That's right, I am.
10: Well, I never...
3: I know you didn't want me to be on the crew, but... Well, gosh, Aunt Hester, going out for sports is part of college life. I was good enough to row number 5 in that crew, and I'm proud of it.
10: Norman, I forbid you to do it.
3: Oh, but tomorrow's the end of the season. After that, I won't be able to take part in any college sport.
10: You've already finished your season, young man.
3: Oh, but the big race
10: there
3: tomorrow.
10: There will be no big race for you. I've made up my mind, and I will not be dissuaded.
8: Gosh, Norman,
10: William, I ask you to let Norman speak for himself.
8: Yes, Aunt Hester.
10: That's better. Now, Norman, do I make myself clear?
3: I understand, all right. But perhaps you don't really understand. I'm going to row in that race tomorrow.
10: I forbid it.
3: I'm sorry, Aunt Hester. I'd like to obey you, but I can't this time. The other boys, The whole school, for that matter, are counting on me.
10: They can get a substitute.
3: Oh, but they can't. Crew racing isn't like a lot of other sports. Once a boat is set, it has to stay that way. We've been working hard to win that race, and without me, well... Well, I can't let them down, that's all.
10: You can, and you will. Oh, it must have been an act of providence that this story appeared in the newspapers. It's a warning. If you take part in that race tomorrow, something is sure to happen to you. Just as it happened to James.
3: Oh, but that was 40 years ago, Aunt Hester. Just because your fiancé was killed in a boating accident way back then.
10: Norman!
3: Well, no reason why I can't enter this race. It's true. The whole trouble is you've never been able to get over that accident. You think every time one of us does something, we'll have an accident, too.
10: Norman, I won't have you speaking this way. I forbid you to enter the race tomorrow. That's all there is to it.
3: And if I do enter the race?
10: Then I'll cut you off without a penny.
3: I see.
10: Oh, Norman, my boy, I have no wish to be harsh with you. This is for your own good. I'm overlooking the fact that you've deceived me all these years about your athletic activities. Be enough if you will withdraw now. Quite willing to forget everything else. I only wish to protect you.
3: I don't want to be protected.
10: Very well. I'll give you 1 hour to arrive at a decision. Think it over carefully. Now go back to your guests. And remember, just 1 hour to decide.

0: That's it, Frank. I've never seen Aunt Hester so upset. She gave me what amounts to an ultimatum.
1: Well, that's a shame, Norman.
2: What beats me is how you managed to keep this a secret from her all this time.
3: Yes, Norman. Didn't she read about you in the newspapers before this?
0: Well, I can explain that, Miss Burrage. I always remove the sports section from the newspaper before she sells it.
2: That's right. William always got the paper first.
0: Besides, Aunt Hester never looked at the sports section. She has no interest whatsoever in sports. Oh, I'm sorry about that feature story, Norm. I should have spotted it.
2: Oh, it wasn't your fault. Anyway, she would have been suspicious if the front page of the paper were missing.
1: But now you've got an important decision to make.
2: There's not much time to make it in either.
0: Well, what would you do in my place, William? Well, if you really want to know, I've been under the old girl's thumb longer than you have. Wish I had a chance to make a decision like this 15 years ago.
2: You think I ought to refuse her?
0: Well, it depends on how much the factory means to you. As far as Aunt Hester's concerned, she could sell out now and live off the money for the rest of her life. But then there'd be nothing left for you.
2: Or you either.
0: Oh, I'm all right. Since I've been managing the factory for her, I've saved enough to go into my own business.
2: Well, then there's no real problem. I don't want to manage a soap factory all my life, heaven knows. And well, I've been offered a coaching job at Fardale Academy when I graduate from Yale.
1: Well, I didn't know that, Norman. Are you thinking of taking it?
2: I'd like to, Frank. The only thing that stood in the way was Aunt Hester and her soap factory, but
0: maybe
2: if I could buy her...
0: You'd be too hasty, though.
2: He's right, Norman. This means your whole future. Some future I'd have under the domination of a stubborn old woman.
0: Norman.
2: Well, it's true. I don't think I'm going to have much trouble deciding. In fact, I think I'll go in and tell her right now that I'm going to be pulling that number 5 oar in the race tomorrow.
4: Preposterous. Norman, do you know what you're saying?
2: You wanted my answer? There it is.
4: Dare to cross me.
2: Oh, it isn't that, Aunt Hester. Try to understand. A man has to stand on his own 2 feet sometime. I'd rather take a job as a coach than spend the next 20 years helping William run the factory.
4: I see. William.
0: Yes, Aunt Hester?
4: This Mr. Maxwell, is he still interested in buying the factory?
0: Why, yes, I believe so.
4: His offer is $100,000, isn't it?
0: Well, it was last year. I doubt if we can get any more than half that amount now. But anything you realize from it, Aunt Hester, is all your own. I don't want any share of it.
4: It's very generous of you, William. $50,000, eh? It'd be enough. Yes, it would indeed.
0: Well, shall I get in touch with him?
4: If you will, and at once. Instruct him to draw up the necessary papers, and I'll sign him tomorrow morning. After all, I held on to the factory only for the sake of you boys. A lot of thanks I get for my pains. I want to dispose of it as soon as possible now.
0: I'll get in touch with him at once.
4: William may have his faults, but he's a good deal more respectful than some people I might mention.
2: I'm sorry I've displeased you, Aunt Hester. I suppose I'd better be getting back to New Haven. It's late.
4: You'll do nothing of the kind. The very least you can do now is stay here and witness the sale in the morning.
2: Oh, my guests.
4: I've always been noted for my hospitality, Norman. Your guests are quite welcome to spend the night.
2: Very well, Aunt Hester.
4: At least try to be more thoughtful of their comfort than you've been of mine.

0: Good morning, Frank. Bart?
1: Good morning, Esther. Have breakfast yet?
0: Oh, an hour ago. I've been out here enjoying this beautiful garden.
2: We just finished breakfast ourselves. Oh, I see your friend Spy's following you around again.
0: Isn't he cute? Say good morning, Spy. Come on. Meow.
1: Frank's taking quite a fancy to you, Esther.
0: Between you and me, I think he likes everybody. By the way, Frank, what time are we leaving? Don't forget the crew.
1: Oh, don't worry. Here comes Norman. We can find out now.
3: Oh, good morning, Esther. Sleep well last night?
0: Wonderfully, thanks.
2: We were just wondering about getting back in time for the race, Norman.
3: I just had another pleasant little chat with Aunt Hester. They'll be signing the papers at 10 this morning. After that, we can leave.
1: Oh, good. Of course, it's none of my business, Norman, but are you sure you're doing the right thing, letting her sell the factory, I mean?
3: I think so, Frank. She's been using it as a sort of weapon over my head for years. Noble Williams, too. In the long run, she'll be better off without it. This man Maxwell could drive her out of business anyhow, the way things have been going.
2: Why? Hasn't the factory been doing well?
3: Not very well in the last year or two. Oh, but speaking of the factory, would you like to have a look at it?
1: Very much. Would you show us around?
3: I can't right now. I have to help Aunt Hester with some of her papers. But why don't you see it for yourself? It's just over that hill.
2: Well, is it open on Saturday?
3: No, but William's there now. The doors will be open and you'll find him in his office. I sort of give you something to do while you're waiting.
1: All right, fine. We'll stroll over then. How about it, Inza? Want to come along?
0: No, I don't think so, Frank. I'd rather just relax here in the garden.
1: Then we'll see you soon. Come on, Bart.
0: I'll be right here. Looks like Spy's going with him.
3: He's a pretty fickle cat. Shall I call him back?
0: No, let him go. I'll forgive him if he doesn't stay too long.

0: This is quite a plant, Frank.
1: That's too bad. It hasn't been doing so well. The equipment seems to be in good shape.
0: Well, that must be the office down this card. You know, I hope Norman isn't making a mistake.
1: I don't think he is, Bart. In the long run, it's better for him to get out from under his aunt's influence.
0: She's certainly a strange character.
1: I understand she never recovered from the accidental death of her fiancé.
0: Yeah, it's too bad, isn't it? Oh, this is the office door. Should we go right in?
1: Well, Norman said his cousin William would be here.
0: I don't see anybody.
2: That's right, Mr. Maxwell. $50,000 in cash.
1: Well, that's William's voice, but where is he?
3: Very well. Here it is. Let me see now. So you can count it yourself.
1: Gosh, I don't know. Look, the voices are coming from that wall ventilator. William must be down in the basement with someone.
2: $50,000. Right. You're paying the old girl by check, of course.
3: Naturally. It all has to look legal.
1: Bart, we ought to listen. I don't like this.
3: William, your aunt doesn't suspect anything, does she?
2: Not a thing. It worked perfectly.
1: What the dickens are they up to? Shh.
3: I've got to give you credit, William. I didn't think you could swing it.
2: Oh, I don't know why. I'm clever enough to be selling you all that unlabeled soap from here for over a year now.
3: Yes, and a tidy profit, too. But I didn't think you could persuade the old girl to sell out.
2: Well, I did. That's all that matters. You're getting your factory cheap for $100,000 like you wanted, and I'm raking off half of it. What could be sweeter?
3: I'd better be getting over to your aunt's. Are you coming?
2: Well, not yet. Look better if we arrive separately. Besides, I have some papers here I want to destroy before the sale.
3: Suit yourself. I'll see you over there.
0: Well, I'll be. How do you like that?
1: I'd say Cousin William is quite a rat, Bart.
0: Well, what are we going to do? We can't let him get away with this. He's cheating that woman out of $50,000.
1: Maybe. Let's get to him before he has a chance to destroy those papers. There's the room, right out of the office.
0: And there's a light burning. Hurry up, he's still in there.
4: Oh, you gentlemen looking for me?
0: Yes, come in.
4: Glad to have you drop around.
0: Thanks.
1: I see you haven't destroyed those papers.
4: Papers? I don't quite follow.
1: The next time you have a secret conference, don't stand right under an air vent.
0: We were up in the office and heard every word.
4: Oh?
1: Don't try to lie about it. We know the whole story. You've been cheating your aunt for over a year now, selling unlabeled soap to this fellow Maxwell, and now selling the factory and pocketing half the price.
4: You did hear a lot, didn't you?
1: Enough to spoil your deal. Now hand over those papers. We're going to show them to your aunt.
4: As you wish, Mr. Merriwell. But perhaps you'd like to see what I have in my pocket.
0: This. A gun.
4: Don't take a step toward me.
0: There, that's better.
4: Don't move now. I just as soon shoot as not. Might save me a good deal of trouble.
1: What are you going to do?
4: Keep you out of the way until the deal is closed.
1: And after that?
4: I'll be on my way out of the country. So long, gentlemen. Too bad you had to interfere. Too bad for you.
1: No use, Bart. We can't hope to break out.
0: Oh, that door must be 6 inches thick.
1: You're right.
0: We're trapped. We'll never be able to get back to the house and stop the sale.
1: Look at all these boxes stored down here. Let's see what's in them.
0: Here's one that's open. It's nothing but soap.
1: Unwrapped and unlabeled soap. Part of the stock William has been selling on the sly to Maxwell for the past year.
0: Yeah, he must have made a small fortune for himself out of that.
1: But it's still not getting us out of here. I wish there were only a small window or some other opening around here.
0: Hey, what's that?
1: Spy. How did he get down here?
0: What do you know? Come to think of it, I do remember his following us when we left the garden. I bet he's sorry now. Aren't you, Spy? Even a cat can't get out of here.
1: I know it. Hey, maybe that's our answer.
0: What are you talking about, Frank?
1: Let's look at that tin pipe over there.
0: What, you mean up here near the ceiling? Well, it's just an old drain pipe.
1: Yes, but it's high enough to lead us to the ground level of the building, and it's big enough for Spy to crawl through, all right.
0: But that doesn't help us.
1: It would, if we only had some way to write a note and tie it on him. I'll bet he'd go right back to the house if we put him in that pipe.
0: Well, maybe, but what's the use? We tied a piece of paper to him and it'd come off when he crawled through the pipe.
1: I know. Let me think. Look, get a piece of cord from one of these cartons.
0: What are you going to do?
1: I'll show you. While you're getting the cord, I want to make sure the pipe's empty. Let me push one of these cartons over here. Yeah. That'll do it. Now to reach the pipe with this stick. There.
0: Sounds empty, all right.
1: It is. That's all we have to know.
0: Here's the cord, Frank.
1: Good. Here's Spy. Come here, kitty. That's a boy. Now, with any luck at all, you're going to get us out of this. In time, too.

0: Oh, hello, Norman.
1: Hello there, Enza. Just about ready for the signing now. Where are Frank and Bart?
0: They hadn't returned from the factory.
1: That's strange. William just came back. I asked him if he'd seen them over there, and he said he hadn't.
0: Well, how queer. They said they didn't expect to stay at the factory very long. You don't suppose anything could have happened to them, do you?
1: Oh, they'll turn up all right.
0: Spy, where did you come from?
1: I thought the cat wandered off with them.
0: Well, he did. I guess he was bored and decided to come back home. Here, Kitty, come on up on Enza's. Come on. That's the way.
1: I better be getting back inside.
0: Oh, Norman, just a minute.
1: Huh?
0: How long has Spy worn a ring round his neck?
1: A ring? What on earth are you talking about?
0: Well, look for yourself. It's a man's ring tied with a piece of cord. Looks like a Yale class ring. Is it yours?
1: No, certainly not. Let's see it. Hold still, Spy. That's the boy.
0: Wait a minute, Norman. That ring looks familiar.
1: Huh?
0: Almost like... Yes, it is. It's Frank.
1: Frank's? Are you sure? Hey, you're right. What do you suppose?
0: Norman, something's happened to them. I know it. They tied this ring around Spy's neck to warn him.
1: I wonder.
0: And they must be locked up someplace. Otherwise, they'd have come here themselves.
1: I think you're right, Enza.
0: So, shouldn't we call William or somebody for help?
1: No. We'll go to the factory alone. Come on.
2: It looks bad, Frank. Even if Enza did see the cat, it must be too late by now.
3: There's nothing else we can do, Bart.
4: Frank, listen. Footsteps. Someone's in the office overhead. Do you think it could be Enza?
3: We'll find out. Come on, let's find later. Enza! Can you hear me? Enza!
5: Frank, where are you?
4: It is Enza.
3: Locked in the basement directly below you. Hurry!
1: This is Norman, Frank. We'll be right down.
4: Your trick was probably worse, even if it wasn't in time.
3: Maybe there's still time if they'll just hurry. Here they come. Hurry, Enza!
1: Frank, for goodness sake, what's going on?
0: Are you both all right?
3: Yes, but quick. Has the factory been sold yet?
1: I don't know. I signed the papers, but Aunt Hester and Maxwell hadn't when I left. They were arguing over some technical point.
3: Then there might still be time. I can't explain now, but your aunt mustn't sell. Let's go. We've got to run all the way back to the house.
6: Miss March, I've answered every objection you've raised. I'm beginning to wonder whether you want to go through with this sale or not.
7: And Mr. Maxwell is growing impatient, Aunt Hester. Don't you think you ought to sign?
8: Very well, William. I don't suppose there's any real point in delaying the proceedings any longer.
7: Here, Aunt Hester, I have a pen all ready for you.
8: Thank you, William.
3: Just a minute, Miss March. Don't sign that paper.
6: What's the meaning of this intrusion?
7: Norman, get your friends out of here. Don't you see we're busy?
3: It's no use, William. Your game is up. Miss March.
7: Aunt Hester, don't listen to him.
8: Just a moment, William. Come on, young man. Out with it.
3: You're being swindled by your nephew. For one thing, Mr. Maxwell is paying $100,000 for the factory, and William is keeping half the money for himself.
1: It's true, Aunt Hester. Frank and Bart caught them planning it.
6: I insist these people be cleared from the room.
7: Mr. Merriwell, if you make an accusation like that, you've got to be prepared to prove it. Where's your evidence?
3: You know very well you burned all the evidence after you locked us in the factory basement, but you didn't destroy that unlabeled soap you were selling to Maxwell. Explain that if you can.
8: What is he talking about, William?
7: This is fantastic. Why, that soap in the basement is inferior grade stock. Defective products that I was hoping to sell cheaply. What's wrong with that?
1: It's a lie. Aunt Hester, he's been selling your best line on the sly for over a year. That's why the factory wasn't doing what it should.
8: I can't believe that of William. He's never deceived me as you have, Norman. William says these charges are false. I believe him.
7: Thank you, Auntie.
1: Oh, but Aunt Hester...
6: You heard your aunt. Now get out of here, all of you.
3: Miss March, will you believe what I say if I show you that William has $50,000 in cash on his person right this minute?
7: What? Why, you...
8: Quiet, William. Young man, that is a fantastic accusation.
3: Come on, William. If you're innocent, you'll submit to a search.
6: Oh, no, you don't.
3: Stop him, Bart. He's headed for the door.
6: Stay where you are.
8: William, have you lost your mind? Firearms, my own nephew.
7: Oh, don't look so shocked, Aunt Hester. And don't move either. I'm not afraid to shoot.
8: William, I'm ordering
1: you. Be careful, Aunt Hester.
7: Don't move anybody. You better get out, Maxwell.
6: Miss March, I assure you I knew nothing about this. I'm completely innocent.
8: Oh.
6: Your nephew is responsible.
7: Get out, Maxwell.
6: But this will ruin me. The scandal.
7: You heard me. Get out. I mean now.
6: I've never been so insulted in my life. I had nothing to do with it. Nothing. It's a disgrace. That's what I'm telling you.
7: The rats always bleat when they're leaving the ship. And Hester, if you're wise, you'll keep quiet about this. The scandal will finish you. I've got my $50,000 and you'll get along somehow. Maxwell won't be able to do anything. He's in this too. So, just everybody keep quiet. I'll be out of the country in 24 hours.
0: Frank, the cat, look.
7: Quiet. Get him, Bart.
8: Step on his eyes.
1: I've got the gun, Frank.
6: No, you don't.
7: Well, I don't.
1: Nice sock, Frank.
3: Well, there's your nephew, Miss March. There's $50,000 in his pocket. It belongs to you.
8: Oh, young man, I don't know what to say. I just think that my own nephew would do this.
3: You excuse us, Miss March. We're sorry if you're upset, but we've got a boat race to win.

0: Isn't it exciting, Miss March? Look at that Yale crew roll.
1: Well, I must say, it's very thoughtful of your young man, Miss Burroughs, to arrange for us to see the crew race in this launch.
0: Frank thought you'd like to see your nephew help Yale beat Harvard.
1: But Norman knew about my phobia. Whatever made him imagine I'd accept?
0: Well, Frank loves sports so much, I suppose he can't conceive of anyone not liking them.
1: I must say, he's a dreadfully cocksure young man.
0: The fact remains, you're here.
1: Yes, I am.
0: Give me a look. Look, the Harvard show is closing up a little. Come on, Frank. Row, you've got to win.
1: Oh, my. They can't lose now, can they?
2: Pull that oar, Norman. Pull that oar, or I'll disinherit you all over again.

And so ends another exciting adventure with Frank Merriwell, beloved hero of American fiction, brought to you in a new series of stories by the National Broadcasting Company. And be sure to listen again next week at this same time when Frank Merriwell returns with another exciting adventure. Frank is played by Lawson Zerbe, Bart is Hal Studer, and Inza is Elaine Ross. Other members of the cast were Grace Keddy, Nat Poland, Lamont Johnson, Dick Sanders, and Brad Barker. Original music is by Paul Taubman. The Adventures of Frank Merriwell is written by Ruth and Gilbert Braun and William Welch, and the entire production is under the direction of Harry Junkin.

0: If you're a young woman looking for an interesting, profitable, and worthwhile career, you can't do better than to investigate the opportunities that are waiting for you if you sign up as a student nurse. 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

0: Once again, the Damon Runyon Theater brings you another story by the master storyteller, Damon Runyon. And this one, The Big Umbrella. And to tell it to you, here is Broadway.
1: Thanks. Now, the Club 23 is a high-class trap which is patronized by the better-heeled element of citizens in New York. So what I am doing there one day goes back to when I am standing in front of Mindy's and I see Spider McCoy sneaking along the street. Now, Spider does not usually sneak. He walks like he owns the world, which he does not. So I watch him for a minute, then I catch up with him.
2: Oh, my goodness, Broadway, do not sneak up on me like this.
1: It seems to me you are the one who is sneaking. What is the idea of acting like an Indian spy?
2: I am trailing somebody.
1: Oh? Whom?
2: The big guy with the cutaway coat and striped trousers.
1: What is he advertising?
2: Advertising?
1: Unless he is out of his ever-loving mind, nobody wears a rig like that in broad daylight.
2: Listen, I just see him put the chill to a cab jockey down the street with one punch.
1: I see. Well, that explains why you are sneaking up on him.
2: No, it does not.
1: Like I say, it does not. Goodbye. I will leave you to your games. Drop in Mindy sometime. We will have a fast game of hide-and-go-seek.
2: Listen, Broadway, come along with me.
1: You want I should sneak with you? Why?
2: To meet the next heavyweight champion of the world.
1: With that, Spider grabs my arm, and we sneak down the street, following the big guy in the webinar. But now I know why Spider is doing it. Anytime he sees a male human being who weighs an ounce over 175 and is just a shade taller than a short midget, he has got himself the next heavyweight champ of the world. But someday he might turn up a winner. So I go along with it. And the story of the guy we follow is quite a one indeed. And I will tell it to you in a minute.

0: And now, back to the Damon Runyon Theater and the famous story, The Big Umbrella.
1: Like I say, we followed the big guy, who I can see is maybe just over 21, with shoulders like a barrister. In fact, he does look like a heavyweight. Then he turns into the 23. And Spider says to me...
2: Oh, he's got to stop this.
1: Stop what?
2: Go into nightclubs in the daytime. Come on, we will talk to him.
1: Spider, does it ever occur to you that maybe he does not want to be the champion?
2: What? Where is his ambition? Everybody wants to be heavyweight champion.
1: Not my mother.
2: You're a wet blanket. Say, there's Sammy.
1: The doorman? Look, Spider, he is only a middleweight at best.
2: We will ask him about the big guy. Come on. Well, well, Sammy boy.
3: If you are here to put the bite on the management of this club for a free squeeze, go away.
2: Hey, Sammy, I am here for information.
3: Sure. Anything free you are here for. What do you want?
2: Who is the big guy in the split coat and the fancy pants?
3: Him? Just one of them ex-kings.
2: What?
3: Yeah. Some dictator puts the finger on this guy's country, and this guy fades and comes over here.
2: Well, well, he is really a king.
3: I tell you, he does not work at it. Look, Spider, he does not have a dime, and the chances are he just steps in and bids a free meal.
2: We are going in to talk to him.
3: Spider, do not cadge in there, because I will get the bounce for letting you in.
2: Do not worry. I wish to buy this ex-king a sandwich. Come on, Broadway.
1: I follow Spider inside. We spot the big guy sitting alone at the table. He is not a bad-looking citizen at all. In fact, he is the kind of a guy a doll would go for. Spider takes him by the arm, and we go to the ex-king's table, where the scene is as follows.
2: Well, well, well, Your Majesty. Fancy finding you here, of all places.
4: Good afternoon. I know you, yes?
2: Not yet. My name is McCoy, Spider McCoy, and this is my friend Broadway. Sit down, Broadway.
4: Yes, please do. Sit down, yes.
2: Look, Your Majesty.
4: My name is Jonas. I am no longer anybody's majesty.
2: Okay, Jonas. I will get right to the point.
4: I am hungry.
1: There it comes, Spider.
2: How hungry?
4: I ate yesterday. Yesterday morning.
1: Nothing since?
4: No.
2: Leave us go, Spider. Wait a minute. I tell you what, Jonas, you listen to me for a minute, and I will take you home with me for a good home-cooked meal. How about it?
5: We will talk on the way, yes?
1: Spider, this guy is not only hungry, he is ready to eat hay if necessary.
2: Jonas, sit down.
4: Where do you live, yes?
2: Not far.
4: It will not take us long to get there, yes?
1: I wish he would give us a chance to answer the question.
2: It will take us 5 minutes in a cab. And speaking of cabs, I see you put out that cab jockey a while back. That is a nice right you have got.
4: Right? Jockey? Put out?
2: I will start over. You hit the cab driver.
4: Oh, that, yes.
2: He is a big guy, but you put him out like a light.
4: I am sorry.
2: It's okay. Now, what does he do to vex you?
4: Oh, nothing.
1: You hit him for nothing? Jonas, that is no way to get along with people.
4: You do not understand, yes?
1: Yes.
4: No. He runs from his cab. He is going to bump into me, so I hold out my hand. So, he runs into it, so he falls.
1: Yes.
2: You mean he knocks himself out?
4: I am sorry, yes.
1: Spider, you are now looking at the guy who holds the heavyweight championship for the shortest time in history.
4: Leave us go.
5: Yes, leave us go for the home-cooked meal.
2: Wait, wait. Jonas, look, you're broke. Yes?
1: No, you are doing it.
2: Jonas, is that right? You do not have any scratch money?
4: That is right. And I find this somewhat necessary.
2: Then tell you what, we will talk in the cab. And I think I have a proposition that will interest you.
1: Well, the ride in the cab ends with Spider talking ex-King Jonas into prize fighting. He tells Jonas there are millions waiting for him. And this pleases Jonas, because he says that now he will be able to snap his fingers at this dictator, whose name turns out to be Poltavus. Then we get to where Spider lives. His niece, Margie, keeps house for him, and she is a Judy of maybe 20, and a little more than somewhat all right. We get to the flat, and Margie opens the door, and the first thing she says is...
6: Good grief, another big umbrella.
2: Margie, please, this is different.
6: This is the next heavyweight champion of the world.
7: Jonas, this is Margie.
8: Margie, this is Jonas.
9: I am enchanted, Margie. I kiss your hand.
1: I never hear of a guy who kisses hands being heavy champ.
9: Ah, such delightful perfume you are wearing.
10: I was peeling onions. Okay, come in. There's enough for all of you.
6: This guy is the real stuff, Margie.
10: He's a bum like all the rest.
6: He will hear you.
10: All right, Uncle Spider. Stuff is almost ready, fellas. Will you stay, Broadway?
11: No, I...
10: Okay, I'll put a plate on for you.
9: Excuse me, yes? I wish to wash my hands. Yes, please.
7: Sure. Come on. I will show you.
9: You will excuse me, please?
10: Yeah, go ahead.
9: I love the smell in here. It's like food.
10: Ah. Where did Uncle Spider get this one?
1: He stalks him down Broadway.
10: Oh, this is a fourth world beater in 3 months. Now he picks up one with an accent.
1: But this one is an ex-king.
10: Ex-king, ex-waiter, ex-anything. He's out of work.
1: No, this one is on the level.
10: I believe you. Nothing surprises me. Well, the next king won't be any bigger an umbrella than the others.
1: What do you mean by big umbrella?
10: They all fold up.
1: Oh. Margie, It seems to me that you have more than a few chances to get out of this. You are a very good-looking doll, and there are quite a number of citizens who think so.
10: Including you?
1: Definitely count me in.
10: Proposing, Broadway?
1: I do not think you would like my little hotel room.
10: Broadway, if I ever found the right guy, it could be a tent in Central Park. If only...
1: If only what?
10: Uncle Spider.
1: He holds up the whole thing?
10: Always chasing the end of the rainbow. Always looking for the next champion of the world.
1: Yes, like a big kid.
10: Sure. You know, I'd be out of this place only 10 minutes, and he'd have half the characters in town sponging off him. He'd have this flat crammed with heavyweight prospects eating him out of house and home.
1: Sooner or later, you have got to think of yourself.
10: I guess so, sooner or later.
1: Who knows? Maybe this Jonas is the answer.
10: Him? Oh, 10 to 1, he's like all the others.
1: Why do you say that?
10: You say he's an ex-king.
1: That is correct.
10: Why is he an ex-king?
1: Well, it seems that a dictator named Poltavas puts the finger on Jonas's country. And Jonas takes the win.
10: Beat it out, huh?
1: I guess so.
10: He comes over here and does exactly nothing. Walks around in fancy clothes.

0: love in camp. This happens again and again. And what is more, the crowds go to see Jonas because they like the idea of watching an ex-king in short pants do his stuff. I admit he looks good, and the dolls go for him because he is more than somewhat handsome. Then it comes up 5 or 6 fights later, and we are all in Spider's flat celebrating another victory.
1: Yes, sir, Jonas. You stick with me and you'll be able to tell that dictator Potapus to go crawl in a knot hole.
2: I will be heavyweight champion, yes?
1: Well, take it easy. We've got to build you up slow-like. I do not want to rush this.
0: The fans are beginning to ask for better competition for Jonas, Spider.
1: Let them ask. Jonas is my boy.
3: Sooner or later, you got to find out if he can take it.
2: The one that win over anybody I fight, yes?
3: Sure, you won all right, hands down.
2: Then I am good, no?
3: Oh, yeah, good.
1: Margie, what is eating you?
3: Nothing, Uncle Spider, nothing at all.
0: Maybe we better change the subject.
2: There is something wrong. What is the matter?
1: Nothing at all, Jonas.
2: Margie.
3: What?
2: Sometimes I think you do not like me, yes?
3: Sometimes you could be right, yes.
1: Look. Let us do like Broadway says, change the subject.
3: Sure, change the subject. But how long do you think you can string this out?
1: Meaning what?
3: You know what I mean, Uncle Spider.
2: What is all this talk?
1: Just that, Jonas, talk. Margie, drop it.
3: I won't. One set up after another for this big umbrella. You know the fans just go to see him because he's an ex-king.
2: What is this you are saying?
1: Nothing. Forget it, Jonas.
3: See if he can take it. See what happens when you match him with a real good heavy.
1: Look, I'm doing the matchmaking and managing. Nobody else, see?
3: Sure, sure, I see. I see, all right.
1: Where you going?
3: In the kitchen, where I belong.
0: And with that, Margie disappears into the kitchen. Now, I figured there is something wrong indeed. And what it is, I will tell you in a minute.

0: And now, back to the Damon Runyon Theater and the famous story, The Big Umbrella.
1: Like I say, Margie fades into the kitchen. I tell Jonas and Spider to wait a minute, and I go into the kitchen. And what I hear there is...
2: No.
1: All right if I come in, Margie?
2: No, leave me alone.
1: This is no time to be alone, Dal.
2: I... Oh, Broadway.
1: Sure, I know.
2: You know what?
1: Lots of things. Beginning with the fact that you are more than a little in love with Jonas.
2: That plain, huh?
1: To me. But I see farther than the ends of a heavyweight.
2: I have to go and fall for a guy like that.
1: Well, there is no accounting for what makes people do things. However, there is nothing wrong with what you do. He is a nice-looking guy.
2: A big umbrella.
1: You do not know that for sure.
2: That's just it. I don't know anything for sure. Of all the guys for me to fall for, him. He never did a lick of work in his life. He gets run out of his own country instead of standing up for his rights.
1: I can say nothing about that.
2: Well, I can. And he's fought nobody but set up Broadway. He's a meal ticket for Uncle Spider, and he hasn't got sense enough to see it.
1: Look at it this way, Darl. He knows nothing about the fight game. He thinks he is a world beater.
2: What'll happen when he meets a real heavy?
1: Maybe he never will.
2: I gotta know, Broadway. I gotta know what's inside him. If I'm in love with a guy, I want to know if he can take care of me when things are tough. Or if he'll fold.
1: Yeah, I see your point. Who is it?
3: It is Jonas. I may come in yet?
2: No.
1: Sure he can. Come on in, Jonas.
3: I may come in yet?
1: Where is Spider?
3: He went out for something. I...
2: What do you want?
3: I
1: guess I will leave.
2: No, don't leave.
1: Okay.
3: Margie, why do you not like me? Is it that I do something to make you... What do you say? Sore at me?
2: No. No. No.
3: I like you very much. Yes, very much.
2: You do?
3: I remember nobody else I liked so much.
1: Well, that seems to be that.
2: It's not that simple, Broadway. Jonas, why did you leave your country?
3: Because Poltavus made me leave.
2: Didn't you try to stand up to it?
3: To Poltavus? But nobody does that.
2: You had a country, your people. You left them flat.
3: I could do nothing.

0: like him.
1: Why not?
0: Why? Because I do not know.
1: Did anyone else stay to fight against him?
0: Oh, yes. There were many who stayed.
1: But you, a king, you left.
0: Poltavos is...
1: I'm not talking about him. I'm talking about you. What kind of a man are you?
0: Man? What kind? Broadway, what does she mean?
2: Well, seems to me that is a pretty good question she asks. Got an answer, Jonas?
0: No, I do not have an answer. I do not think about it before, I guess.
2: Then you better start, huh?
0: Sometimes I wonder why I did not stay in my country. But I am a king.
2: X.
0: But do you not see? I am to rule. I am born for that. All my life people tell me that. I have never, what you say, had to fight for anything.
1: I see. All right, Jonas, let me tell you something. The men you fought in the ring were hand-picked. I could have licked them. Do you get it? Understand?
3: Margie, shut up.
0: Spider, what is this she says?
4: Do not pay any attention to her.
0: But she says that
4: I make the matches. I do the managing.
1: Yes, you do. Jonas, ask him to get a real opponent for you. Ask him.
4: Jonas, you want money, don't you?
0: Yes.
4: The fans crowd in to see you fight because you're an ex-king. They will keep crowding in as long as you win. But once you lose, the money stops. Now figure it out.
2: Spider, take it easy.
4: Sure. But I do not take chances. Figure it out, Jonas. What can you do to make a living?
0: Why, I... nothing.
4: Uh-huh, nothing. A guy like you likes to live high. You cannot do it without scratch. Okay. Either do what I say and keep on lying in your pockets, or cut loose and go on the bread line. What'll it be? Well, Jonas, is it riches or rags? Take your choice.
0: Margie.
1: Take your choice.
0: Spider, I will do what you say.
1: And another big umbrella folds up.

0: it's three or four more guys that Spider picks like an ever-loving wife picks a Christmas necktie. Margie puts the frost to Jonas, but I know she is very much in love with him. And from what I can see, Jonas is also an easy mark for Cupid. Of course, I see Margie's point. Being tied up with a guy who has no more spine than a dish towel is no fun. Then it comes on one day, and I'm sitting in my hotel room when somebody knocks. Come in, come in.
1: Rodney.
2: I'm glad I find you. I'm in bad trouble.
0: Trouble, Spider? You?
2: I cannot find Jonas.
0: What? He is not at his hotel?
2: I go there. The clerk tells me Jonas gets a telegram in the middle of the night and takes the wind, but fast.
0: Who is this telegram from?
2: I do not know.
0: Where is Margie?
2: She's out looking.
0: Oh, well, where do you look so far?
2: Every place.
0: It seems to me you do not look every place because Jonas is still missing.
2: Say, I just think of something.
0: Like what?
2: The telegram. Broadway. What if it is a telegram saying for him to go back to his country?
0: In which case, you are out one heavyweight.
2: No, he cannot do this to me.
0: Look, Spider, let us go back to his hotel.
2: I tell you, I was just there.
0: Okay, so Jonas does a fade in the middle of the night. Now, suppose he takes a cab to wherever he goes.
2: Huh?
0: Sure, there are not many hacks sitting around in front of his hotel that time of night. So, we find the jockey that drives Jonas to wherever he is going.
2: You are a Sherlock Holmes. Come on.
0: What we do. It takes us 20 minutes to find the hacky, and he tells us that Jonas seems in a big hurry to get to a classy apartment house way out in Washington Heights. Spider has it no other way than we all go out there. I do not approve of this because it seems to me that Jonas is a big boy now. But I, Margie, and Spider find ourselves a half hour later standing outside an apartment door listening to something going on inside.
3: No, it is impossible, I tell you. Impossible.
4: You'll do as I say. It is the only condition.
3: The only one?
4: Yes, Your Majesty.
2: That is Jonas in there, all right.
5: And who's the other man?
0: I will get your pin, but it is Poltavis.
2: Poltavis? What is he doing here? He is trying to rob me.
5: Uncle Spider, let's get out of here.
2: No, I'm not going to let them steal Jonas from me.
5: Let's go.
0: Wait a minute.
2: What are you doing?
0: They're going to peek through the keyhole.
2: What do you see?
0: There's a guy in there, a guy about 7 feet tall and just as big around.
2: What is happening?
0: Nothing. If that is Poltavis, he is wearing about 9 bushels of beard.
2: I do not care if he needs a shave or not. What is happening with Jonas?
0: He is just sitting there. Poltavis is looking at him. And there is a Judy in the room, too.
6: A girl? What does she look like, Broadway?
0: From what I can see, she is shading 40 and looks like Poltavis.
2: With a beard?
0: That is all she is missing. They are all just looking at each other. Now Jonas is going to stand up and...
6: Broadway, what is it?
0: I see enough. Poltavis gives Jonas a shove and pushes him back in the chair.
6: And Jonas? Broadway? Jonas?
0: He stays in the chair.
6: I think we'd better go.
2: No, Jonas has a contract with me and I'm going in there.
0: You cannot.
2: But I am, and if the door is locked, I will break it in.
4: Hey, you, Margie. Spider.
2: What is going on in here? Jonas, what is all this?
4: Who are you? What do you want here?
2: I want my boy, Jonas.
4: Your boy? Your Majesty, who are these people?
3: They are friends, Poltavis.
4: So? Get out of here. Get out! I will throw you out.
0: He looks plenty big enough to throw us out and have something to spare.
3: Spider Margie, please go. There's nothing you can do here.
6: I guess not.
2: Now wait. I want to know what the pitch is.
3: They want me to go back to my country. The people want me back.
2: Do you want to go?
3: I wish to do what my people want.
0: Then what is the argument?
3: But first, Poltavis wants me to marry his sister.
0: What? That crow?
4: You call my sister?
0: I get it. You marry her, Poltavis has got an in, even if you are king.
2: Yeah. You're crazy. You can't do it.
4: I have had enough of this stupidity. Now, get out. Get out.
3: No. No, they will stay.
4: What? What? You dare to contradict me?
3: I do not love your sister. I cannot marry her.
4: Why not, Jonas? Why not?
3: I love Margie.
6: Jonas?
3: Yes, I do. I will not marry that Cromo.
4: Jonas, you have insulted my sister.
2: Get away from my boy.
0: Keep out of it, Spider.
2: But keep out of it.
4: Yes, keep out. Well, Jonas, you will apologize.
3: I...
4: And you will marry her.
3: No.
4: Jonas! That will teach you to fall in love with a commoner.
1: You hear that? He calls Margie a commoner. I will cook him.
6: Stay out of it, Uncle Spider.
4: We'll apologize, Jonas.
3: Please go. Margie, Spider, Broadway, please go.
4: Yes, it is all over.
6: Yeah, all over.
3: Margie, wait. I love you.
6: Sure.
3: I won't marry her. I won't.
0: I do not think he will get up this time.
1: Oh, he's killing my boy.
0: Hit back, Jonas. Hit back.
4: Hit back.
3: I will not marry her.
4: We will not argue about it.
6: Oh, Jonas, fight back.
0: Lock that rocket, Jonas. Lock it.
1: Jonas, keep getting your left. Bring your sucker for a left.
4: Keep jabbing. The old one,
6: too,
4: Jonas. The old one, too.
0: Poltavus is too big. Somebody call our cop.
4: No, let him go.
0: He's down again.
4: Somebody give me your gun.
0: Finish your
4: majesty.
0: No. Come on, Poltavus. Come on.
4: Hurry.
0: Who says the kid cannot play?
1: He takes enough to ruin a dozen heavies.
6: Oh, Jonas, that's enough. Don't.
0: Now you, get up, old Topus. Come on, get up.
4: I will kill you.
1: It looks like curtains for Mr. Poltavus.
3: Now, get this. I will not marry your sister. You understand, Poltavus?
4: I understand, Your Majesty.
3: And furthermore, I will go back to our country, and you will take orders from me. And I will marry Margie, and she will be my queen. Understand?
0: You wish the old one to again?
4: No, Your Majesty.
3: Margie.
6: What, Joe?
3: You think you will like my country?
6: I'll love it. You big umbrella.
3: Umbrella? Broadway, what does she mean?
0: Nothing at all, Jonas. Nothing at all. So, that is that. Jonas goes back to his country with Margie as his wife. Spider goes with him because he will never let go of a good heavyweight. But that is not the end. The payoff comes sometime later, and I will tell you about it in a minute.

0: it is a long time later, almost a year, in fact, that I am sitting in Mindy's. When I look up, and who is standing there but Spider McCoy? He sits down and says...
1: Well, Broadway, how are you?
0: Great, Spider, great. But you?
1: Fine, fine.
0: It is almost a year since I see you. How are Jonas and March?
1: First rate. Happy and ever loving.
0: Well, I suppose you come back here to stay, huh?
1: Oh, no. I'm just here for a week. I am importing heavyweights to Jonas's country.
0: You are doing what? How is the crop?
1: Not so good. I do not see a one who can beat Kid Poltapas.
0: Say that again?
1: Sure. I make Poltapas heavyweight champ of Jonas's country.
0: Well, well, well. So you manage a champ at last.
1: Uh-huh. Well, I just dropped in for a minute. I have got to meet my wife.
0: Yo, Spider, when does this happen?
1: Oh, when we get to Jonas's country, I marry Potapus's sister.
0: That Chromo? Excuse me.
1: Oh, she is all right. She's very quiet and a fine cook.
0: But how does it happen you marry her?
1: Well, I see a great heavyweight prospect in Potapus. But he will not sign a contract with me until I marry that Chromo.
2: 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The Damon Runyon Theater.

0: The Damon Runyon Theater, with John Brown as Broadway, is directed by Richard Sandville, and the stories adapted for radio by Russell Hughes. 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
2: The Irene Dunne, Fred McMurray Show. 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

0: Yes, it's the Irene Dunne, Fred McMurray Show, starring, well, naturally, Irene Dunne and Fred McMurray, as Susan Armstrong and George Harvey, respectively. And as we join them in the offices of the Morning Star, we find Fred, George, I mean, talking with Sammy, the office boy.
1: Sammy?
2: Yes, Mr. Harvey?
1: Do you hear something outside which sounds like it might be a parade?
2: Mr. Harvey, I do.
1: That's funny. There can't be a parade today. I hadn't known about it. No circus in town. It's not a holiday. No conventions. It can't be a parade.
2: You always know best, Mr. Harvey.
1: Thank you, Sammy.
2: But you better tell the band about it, because 15 guys are blowing their brains out over nothing.
1: Well, let me take a look, Sammy. Huh. I guess it is a parade. And they're stopping right outside the office.
2: Well, they don't play good, but they sure play loud.
1: Where's Miss Armstrong, Sammy? Do you think she knows anything about this?
2: She's in her office, Mr. Harvey. If you're speaking today, why don't you ask her?
1: Miss Armstrong and I are always on the best of terms, Sammy. Always. And I shall ask her. Susan, do you know anything about those 15 lease breakers down in the street?
3: You mean the parade? Why, no, George. I have no idea what the occasion is.
1: Susan?
3: Yes, George?
1: Susan, I happen to know a political hack named McDonough has been looking for a candidate his party can back for mayor.
3: Really?
1: They haven't approached you, have they?
3: Well,
1: have they?
3: I would certainly not consider under any circumstances running for public office, George.
1: Well, that's a relief.
3: Except, of course, an answer to a genuine and spontaneous draft by my fellow citizens, which I could not in all conscience refuse.
1: No, Susan, you can't do this. You running for mayor? The whole idea is ridiculous.
4: Miss Armstrong, it is a draft, my dear lady. I couldn't hold them back. A groundswell that I haven't seen in all my years in politics. Listen to them out there.
3: George, isn't it exciting? A draft.
4: A genuine and undeniable draft.
1: Well, there's enough wind here for it.
4: We must face it, Harvey. Your editor here has captured the imagination of the voting public of this town. A tide of public opinion is gathering. The incumbent has grown complacent and corrupt in public office. The coming storm of an aroused people will sweep him and his gang of jackals out of the city's highest office, replacing him with Miss Susan Armstrong.
1: McDonald, this incumbent you're asking our editor to sweep out, Tyler Hendricks, do you realize his store buys about 20% of our total advertising every year?
4: I do. That is why I cannot urge you to accept the honor we offer, Miss Armstrong. I can only say our fair city needs women like you.
1: Susan.
3: Mr. McDonough, may I speak to them, the public?
4: Certainly. If you'll just step over to the window.
1: You're going to refuse, of course, Susan.
3: The people have spoken, George. It is they who deserve the answer.
1: The people? A few of McDonough's relatives and the tone-deaf 15?
4: If you will excuse us, Harvey.
1: Real tough audience.
3: Your emissary, John McDonough, has conveyed your very kind offer to support me for public office. I am truly and humbly grateful. I am flattered, but I cannot head the ticket of your party in the coming election.
1: Well, you've had me worried for a minute, Susan.
3: No one person can head the ticket. Indeed, no. But if each and every one of you will march along with me in a sincerely democratic movement, we will restore to our city the type of government it needs and deserves.
4: Miss Armstrong, may I be the first to shake the hand of our new mayor?
3: Why, thank you. George?
4: Better get on the bandwagon, Harvey. You might end up as the mayor's new secretary.
1: I'd rather die.
0: Administration, Miss Susan Armstrong told an overflow audience at Health Hall tonight that what this city needs is a woman who will clean house.
5: XP, Tyler Hendricks cancels advertising in Hillsdale Morning Star as a result of campaign. XP.
6: And so I say to you, fellow citizens, it is later than you think. Either we stem now the tide of corruption and inefficiency in the government of our fair city, or we struggle along forever in its noxious flow, seeking to forget in our misery that we have been offered the helping hand of one who is capable of returning Hillsdale to the place of honor it occupies. occupied in time of our forefathers. Miss Susan Armstrong!
2: Well, how's the campaign look to you, Mr. Harvey?
1: Terrible. I think she might win.
2: Well, don't worry, Mr. Harvey. I don't think Miss Armstrong being elected will change things between you at all.
1: Thanks.
2: She might even marry you. Then you won't have to argue so much.
1: Well, that's a thought.
2: And think of the satisfaction, Mr. Harvey, of being a silent contributor to the welfare of our city.
1: Sammy.
2: Well, the world sees only the efficient, tireless mayor. You and I will know, Mr. Harvey, that there is one who is always ready with a quick smile and a cheery word when things aren't going right at City Hall. One who keeps himself in the background ever. But she and she alone
1: knows. Sammy, haven't you someplace to go, like the home for delinquents?
2: I was just trying to look on the bright side of things, Mr. Harvey.
1: Well, thanks very much.
2: It was nothing.
1: George Harvey, First Lady of our city. I think I'll join the Foreign Legion.

0: Your Honor.
1: Would you take my things, Patience? Mm-hmm. I've got a million and one things to do. Phone calls, speeches to write, publicity to read over, and... Oh, yes, George is dropping by later.
0: For dinner, Miss Armstrong?
1: No, later. I don't have the time. And you can just give me a quick bite on the run.
0: You run by, and I'll bite you.
1: What?
0: Just a small, non-political joke. How is George? He must be getting thin since the campaign started.
1: George? Oh, he's about the same, I guess, Patience. Have I been neglecting George? Yes, I guess I have. Well, I'll be more than usually nice to him tonight. I'll see to it that we have the whole evening to ourselves. The entire evening. That is, after he writes one or two speeches for me.
0: That's a romantic setting. An ink-stained Romeo.
1: Oh, dear, I totally forgot. Mr. McDonough's dropping in later, too. Do you think George will mind?
0: Well, no, not at all. It's just like having a blind date with Siamese twins, that's all.
1: Patience, I almost hope I don't get elected.
0: If you're trying to lose George's vote, I think you've made it.

0: Good evening, patients. Is the Lord High Mayor of Hillsdale in residence?
1: She's receiving delegates of the common people in the living room, Mr. Harvey.
0: What's happened to this house, patients? It's different. It doesn't even smell the same anymore.
1: It's the lack of cooking. My duties are confined chiefly to opening sardine cans.
0: It's a tough election.
1: Mr. Harvey, Miss Armstrong.
2: Thank you, patient. George, how nice of you to come.
0: Nobody fights City Hall.
2: Sit down, George. Sit down there. Oh, it's been so long since we've really talked.
0: Hasn't it?
2: Wonderful weather.
0: Yeah, terrific. If you like weather.
2: Seen any shows lately?
0: No.
2: Well,
0: I know you're busy, Mrs. Mayor, and I won't impose on your...
2: George, sit down. No, don't sit over there again. Sit here by me.
0: Well, just for a minute.
2: A minute? George, don't you realize I planned this whole evening just so the two of us could have it together?
0: You did. But what about the speeches you wanted me to write?
2: Oh, forget about the speeches. Why should we spend the whole evening writing speeches?
0: Susan, you're so right.
2: Yeah, it's much better.
0: You don't know what a pleasure it is to be able to talk to you without elbowing aside 24 ward healers.
2: Really?
0: And honest John McDonough. And when I think of the gall of McDonough's so-called reform party asking you to save their chestnuts...
2: George.
0: Oh. You're right, Susan. I won't say another word. You sure you got enough room on this sofa?
2: Plenty. Am I crowding you?
0: Crowding me.
2: Oh, this is nice, isn't it?
0: You know, Susan, you're too beautiful to be a mayor.
2: Oh, George.
0: That's true. Nobody's going to be able to keep their minds on their work. I can hardly keep my mind on what I'm saying right now.
2: You don't have to say anything, George.
0: That's what I was working up to.
2: George.
0: Susan.
3: Well, hope I'm not interrupting anything, folks.
0: No, McDonough, you're just what the party needs.
3: Patience, let me in. I hope I'm not late, Miss Armstrong.
0: Late? Susan, I thought you said...
2: Well, do we have much business to go over, Mr. McDonough?
3: Not much, but you can't blame me for dragging it out as long as possible, Miss Susan.
0: Melonhead.
2: Huh? George just said, go right ahead, Mr. McDonough.
3: Oh, just a few minor matters of business we have to get your okay on, Miss Susan. Yes, here we are. So minor, I'd almost forgotten what they were. Ready?
0: Sure. I left my wallet at home.
2: George. Yes, go ahead, Mr. McDonough.
3: Now, poor Sheriff, the Reform Party candidate's been forced to drop out because of ill health. But at this late date, we were very fortunate in getting a Jim Dandy replacement and veteran police officer, Honest Phil Waltman.
0: Honest Phil Waltman? Him? Well, they had to promote him from pounding a beat because he was stealing the sidewalks.
2: Please, George. I'm sure that the leaders of the Reform Party would not suggest anyone they're not absolutely sure of.
0: Well, they're sure of him, all right.
3: I thank you for your confidence, dear lady. Just one more minor matter. Our candidate for city treasurer has also been forced to drop out. Ill health.
0: Sounds like an epidemic.
3: But in his place, we have, after a great deal of persuasion, secured a really outstanding man in the field of clean government. Honest Jack Stewart.
0: No. For city treasurer? Well, that's like leaving a hungry Great Dane alone in a butcher shop.
2: George, do you have anything concrete against either one of these men?
0: Well, concrete? No. They're both very intelligent men. They've never been caught.
3: Miss Armstrong, I can assure you that the screening board of the Reform Party has gone through the past life of each of these men with a fine-tooth comb. Of course, if you would prefer to listen to unfounded rumors...
0: Susan, I positively forbid you to run on the same slate with either of these crooks.
2: Oh, you do?
0: Yes, I do.
2: Mr. McDonough, you can tell the party leaders that I have the utmost faith in their judgment.
0: Someday I'm going to learn to keep my big mouth shut.

0: And now, back to our two stars, Irene Dunne and Fred McMurray, and the second act of our story. As we join them, we find that the situation is, well, shall we say, a bit tense.
1: Good morning, Mr. Harvey. Pleasant evening at the home of our future mayor?
2: Certainly, Sammy. A thoroughly pleasant disaster. Does Armstrong come in yet?
1: Not yet.
2: Well, let me know when she... Oh, here she is. Susan?
3: Good morning, Sammy.
1: Hi, Miss Armstrong.
4: Morning, George.
2: Susan, I've been thinking the last night over. I've decided that I was wrong.
4: Well, I might have been in the wrong myself, George, but we can talk it out.
2: No, I was wrong. First, I decided that if you were bullheaded enough to accept those two crooks on your ticket, I'd let you do it. But then I saw that I have a duty to this city which overrides mere personality.
4: Indeed.
2: And you being a reasonable person, Susan, I was sure that after you'd slept on it, you'd come around to my way of thinking.
4: Well, Sammy, will you inform Mr. Harvey that his opinions on the political scene are of interest to no one but himself?
1: Sure. Mr. Harvey, Miss Armstrong says that you...
2: Sammy, will you point out to Miss Armstrong that running for political office is just a little more complicated than buying a new hat? And that it takes someone of experience to see what these crooks on her side are up to?
1: Be glad to.
4: Miss Armstrong, will you make it clear to Mr. Harvey that it's after 9 o'clock and that his duties on this paper, which start every morning promptly at that hour, do not include the position of political editor? I shall be in my office.
1: Mr. Harvey, Miss Armstrong says...
2: I heard her, Sammy. And Sammy, I am going to rescue Miss Armstrong from the consequences of her folly, whether she wants to be rescued or not. Tell that to Miss Armstrong.
1: You know, I feel just like a carrier pigeon. Mr. Harvey.
2: Shh, quiet, Sammy.
1: Mr. Harvey, I just thought, couldn't we be put in jail for this?
2: We are serving our country, Sammy. We have to get some information on McDonough and those two other crooks. The place to look for it is the Reform Party headquarters.
1: You convinced me, but can you convince a judge?
2: Quiet. Here we are. Hand me that skeleton key, Sammy. There. Now you wait outside here, Sammy. If anybody comes, whistle.
1: If anybody comes, whistle. Good luck, Mr. Harvey.
2: Thanks. I see a lighter switch here someplace. There, got it. And let's see. File cabinet over here. Wonder what I should look under. G for graft. And nothing here. Nothing here. Nothing here.
4: Looking for something?
2: Huh? Oh. No, I was just browsing. Sammy.
4: Isn't it a late hour for browsers?
2: Well, insomnia.
4: I'm Mr. McDonough's secretary.
2: Huh?
4: Who are you? A spy?
2: Why, no, not that at all. As a matter of fact, I'm a... Send for the police. I'm a spy.
4: And I'm Gloria.
2: Oh, glad to know you, Gloria. I'm George.
4: George.
2: Yes?
4: I suppose you're going to compel me to give you the information you want.
2: Huh?
4: Force it out of me.
2: Force it out of you?
4: I'm helpless. You're strong, virile, fiercely determined. And we're alone together.
2: We are?
4: You gorgeous, magnificent brute, you.
2: It's nothing, really.
4: I can't withstand you another minute. All the confidential records are in the top left drawer of Mr. McDonald's desk. There. I've told. But I couldn't help myself.
2: Say, they are here. Gloria, won't you get in trouble about this?
4: Trouble? McDonald fired me today. I just came down tonight to clean out my desk and steal carbon paper.
2: Oh.
4: But you were very masterful, George.
2: I was? Say, so didn't the kid outside whistle when you came in here?
4: He sure did. Where do kids that age learn to whistle like that?

0: Hello?
1: Susan, this is George. Susan, I've got...
0: George, what time is it?
1: It's a little after midnight.
0: Well, I'm sorry, George, but I don't want to come to any party. You tell me about it tomorrow.
1: Susan, wait.
0: Yes?
1: I've just dug up the confidential records on McDonough and all the rest of his gang. You've got to withdraw as their candidate, Susan. You've got to go over to McDonough's house tonight.
0: Are you serious, George?
1: Wait till you see the stuff I've got on.
0: Really?
1: Really. I'll meet you outside of McDonough's place in half an hour.
0: All right, George. You won't say I told you so. I just couldn't stand it if you did.
1: Only once. I told you so. I'll see you in a half hour.
2: Well, these are very serious charges, young lady. Very serious charges so close to an election.
0: I have the documentation right here to back up the charges, Mr. McDonough.
2: So you have. And what do you propose to do now?
0: I'm withdrawing from the race tomorrow, and I'm giving full publicity to your record in my paper.
2: Miss Susan, I think the Reform Party can be persuaded through my influence to allow you to withdraw without prejudice.
0: Allow me? Oh, that's very kind of them.
2: Fortunately, we have another candidate available. A man well known for his past service to the community and for his rock-bound incorruptibility. Me.
0: And just how many votes do you think you'll get after I expose your record?
2: Miss Susan, you are an unfortunate captive of your own high convictions. When you entered this race, your opponent canceled his advertising in your paper. Your sacrifice for the community good was widely applauded. If you withdraw now and turn against your own party, the citizens of this fair city can only conclude that a sordid deal was made between you and your opponent.
0: But you
2: don't... As I say, we will allow you to withdraw in my favor. When duty calls, honest John McDonough was never one to withhold himself. Perhaps a speech, election eve, in my favor might be a touching gesture.
0: Never.
2: Yes, I think it would almost be a necessity. Otherwise, an entirely unfortunate smear campaign against you would have to be set in progress. Also, against your paper. There would be nothing I would regret more deeply.
0: Well, I'll have to talk it over with Mr. Harvey. He's waiting outside.
2: I regret also that you will have to keep this conversation between us a secret. As a security measure. Good night, Miss Susan. And thank you for coming. I'm sure you would have made a most excellent mayor.
3: Extra, extra, Susan Armstrong withdraws from race. McDonough, new Reform Party choice. 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
4: And on this election eve, the big topic of conversation is newspaper editor Susan Armstrong's sudden and unexplained withdrawal from the morality race. Much speculation exists as to whether Miss Armstrong will appear on the platform tonight to champion the cause of the new candidate, veteran politician Honest John McDonough.
3: Extra, extra, Susan Armstrong is a Fort McDonough. Speaks tonight at election rally. Read all about it.
0: Is my dress all right, Patience? Not too extreme for a public gathering.
5: There's nothing wrong with the dress, Miss Armstrong.
0: But you're not so sure about me.
5: You're not really going to make a speech tonight in favor of McDonough, are you?
0: The Reform Party can't count on your vote, Patience?
5: The Reform Party? The Reform School Party? Miss Armstrong, it's entirely against my principles, but this time I'm siding with George.
0: And you don't trust me to do what's best for the town or the newspaper?
5: Of course I do, I just wish you'd do something else, that's all.
0: You mean you're not coming to the rally?
5: No. Oh, fool that I am, I'll most likely be there.
0: Oh, thank you, Patience.
5: Don't thank me, just don't make me wish I hadn't come.
6: Big crowd, huh, Mr. Harvey?
7: Yeah, I wish it wasn't so big.
6: Well, don't worry, Mr. Harvey. I'm sure whatever Miss Armstrong does will be for the best.
7: Thank you, boy philosopher.
8: And now, citizens of our fair city of Hillsdale, crown jewel in the diadem of Mountain County, it gives me great pleasure to introduce the little lady who stepped aside in order to make way for a more experienced hand on the tiller. As the new candidate of the Reform Party, I commend to your attention our former standard bearer, Miss Susan Armstrong.
6: Gee, she's really going to talk, Mr. Harvey.
9: Yeah, I'm afraid she is, Sammy.
10: My friends of Hillsdale, there has been considerable speculation as to why I removed myself as a candidate for mayor and as to whether I would tonight endorse the candidacy of honest John McDonough. To answer your doubts, I do endorse Mr. McDonough.
9: Let's go home, Sammy.
6: I'm with you, Mr. Harvey.
10: My reasons why Mr. McDonough would make a much better mayor than I could hope to be are many. I shall name a few. As befits a public official, honest John is thrifty. Out of his alderman's salary of $2,000 a year, I happen to know that he has in the past 5 years saved over $200,000.
3: Hey, stop that thing.
9: Let her talk.
10: Mr. McDonough is loyal. 23 members of his immediate family are on the city payroll, 14 of whom have been dead from 6 to 20 years.
3: Hey, Frankie, get the dame away from the microphone. She's killing us. Let me at her.
9: Stay right here, friend. I want you to hear the rest of this. Give it to him, Susan.
10: You tell him, Susan. To continue. Mr. McDonough is the greatest vote getter in the history of this or any other city. In the last election held in his district, out of a total of 3,000 registered voters, McDonough polled over 4,000 votes. And so I ask you with these facts in mind when you go to the polls tomorrow, who is your choice for mayor, McDonough or Hendricks?
9: Hey, let me through here. Pardon me. Susan.
0: George, was I all right, George?
9: All right, you were wonderful. You were terrific. McDonough hasn't got a chance.
0: You think it was a surprise?
9: Surprise? Was it? Why, nobody in the whole city expected anything like... Well, nobody but me, of course. I knew it all the time. Hey, come on, let's get out of here.
4: Our stars, Irene Dunne and Fred McMurray, will be back in a moment.

0: George.
1: Yes, Susan?
0: Final election results in?
1: I'm just finishing my story. Hendricks in a landslide.
0: Well, he's stuffy, but I'm sure he's honest.
1: An ideal mayor.
0: You don't think I would have made a good mayor?
1: No, of course, Susan. It's just that, well...
0: It's just what?
1: Well, that every time a new beauty queen is crowned, the mayor is supposed to have his picture taken kissing her. You'd have to admit you look pretty silly.
0: Yes, that's true. But, George...
1: Hmm?
0: Just imagine the Navy coming to town.
1: You know, I'm glad you didn't win.

Irene Dunne and Fred McMurray will be back next week in another exciting comedy adventure in the gay new series, Bright Star. This is Harry Von Zell inviting you to join us then.

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0: Once again, it's curtain time. And tonight, we offer the premiere of a fast-moving melodrama, a breathtaking love story set against the grim background of war in China. A truly thrilling play, Inside the Lines.
1: On stage, please. On stage. Warning for first act. On stage, please. On stage.
0: Standing room only again tonight. The stage is set, and once more, we're ready for that magic moment in the theater, curtain time. Remember, this play is presented for your entertainment by General Mills, makers of America's brand new cereal sensation, Kix. K-I-X. In the remaining few seconds before curtain rise, let's take a quick look through tonight's playbill. Our play, Inside the Line, was written for curtain time by Kay Limerick and stars Betty Lou Gerson and Olin Soule. The orchestra is under the baton of Henry Weber, and the production is directed by Blair Walliser. And now the house lights are being dimmed. Mr. Weber steps to the stand for the overture, and the show is on.

0: the curtain is parting on the first act of our play. The scene, a Chinese village. Shells bursting, airplanes zooming overhead, machine gun bullets ripping down a narrow street. Around the corner comes an American, a war correspondent. He scrambles desperately for shelter.
1: Creatures. Technician compound. Love note from the Japanese. I tell the postman not to ring twice till I get undercover, Lugs. Thanks too much. Drop in for tea sometime. Maybe I can have some choice brown glass with sugar. I'll be safer inside here.
2: Sniper, huh? Got you first, old boy.
3: No, me no sniper. No understand.
2: Good Lord, a woman. I say, I am sorry. Have I hurt you?
3: No breath.
2: Yeah, it's mutual. I knocked my own breath into a cocked hat with that flying title. Here, let me help you up. If I can get up.
3: No, me sit.
2: Okay, I'll sit with you. How've you been?
3: American man joke. Not Joe.
2: Oh. Well, American man will weep if it'll help any, Lotus. I cry beautifully in A-flat or the key of G. You just name your poison.
3: Oh, American man shell shock. Bad.
2: No, Lotus. No, he's just glad he's undercover again with both his ears intact. Are you alone in here? I can't see a thing in this blame blackness.
3: All alone? What for, American man?
2: Oh, that's a happy thought, too. Thanks a lot, Lotus. Well, two orphans of the storm ought to get along magnificently. Now, let's start at the beginning. I'm Lee Woods, New York Herald Express reporter.
3: Oh?
2: You know, press. Writer? Newspaper?
3: Oh.
2: So, you're safe enough with me. Guaranteed harmless. What's your ticket?
3: Ticket?
2: Your name, Lotus. What's your name?
3: Tao.
2: Tao?
3: Tao Paling.
2: Right into a hornet's nest.
3: Miss? Tao, no understand.
2: Yeah, well, Tao better understand, and after this be somebody by the name of Lotus. Listen, Tao, aren't you the only child of General Tai Ling who's leading the Chinese defense?
3: Honorable Tai Ling, father to humble Tao. Yes.
2: Yes, well, for heaven's sake, don't tell that to anybody else you meet. You know, the Japs are combing this sector inch by inch to find you. And when they do, goodbye, Tao.
3: Tao take tricks?
2: Yeah, to meet honorable ancestors and no fooling. What are you doing here, anyway?
3: Waiting meet venerable father.
2: You talk like your father was coming in for lunch. Tao, this is war.
3: Tao, no.
2: Well, what I want to know is, what are you doing here in the first place? Why aren't you home where you belong?
3: Tao help injured Chinese soldier. Water, bandage. Tao run from Red Cross camp, no?
2: So, you did know you were being hunted, hmm?
3: But maybe help more before court.
2: Tao, you're the works. Well, what are you going to do now?
3: Tao run south.
2: Through the lines? Oh, not a chance.
3: Tao try.
2: Well, George, I believe you would.
3: Tao going.
2: You're a brave kid, Tao. I like your spirit, and I'm going to help you. I'll be cutting my own neck, and it won't be worth anything after this mess is over anyway, likely. You haven't the ghost of a chance alone, but together, maybe we can get you far enough to make a break for it.
3: Make a man help?
2: Yeah, sure thing. I love a scrap. Anybody's scrap.
3: Make a man get hurt?
2: With a managing editor on one side and a war on the other, maybe you think it's a bridge luncheon already. Besides, this would be a swell story. The old man will eat it up, if I live to get it on the wire.
3: You go weak, Tao?
2: Mm-hmm, all the way.
3: Nice making, man.
2: What? Oh, sure. I'm not bad to look at either. You ought to see me. Matter of fact, I'd like to see you. After I'd tackled you in this pitch black, I could tell you were young. Your body was so cuddly soft. Smells so nice. It's a lovely smell after the stench of war, Tao. I hope you get through. And that sweet fragrance of incense is as good a reason as any.
3: You like Tao?
2: Oh, well, I like your thinking style. Don't let the rest of it bother you. I'm just a hard-shelled reporter with a sentimental streak inside. That you're a lone woman fighting for home and country like you were the whole Marines gets me waving a flag, that's all.
3: Oh. Tao want to go south while dark.
2: What, now?
3: Not can we call it in sunrise.
2: Yeah, but those Japs are coming up too fast. There's a mob of them rolling in close.
3: But Tao must go.
2: Okay, stubborn, it's your show. Hey,
4: wait. Down against the wall, Tao, and pray hard. is fulfillingly stunning. Stupid ones always think mission place a refuge. Search well.
5: Abbe, Doc!
6: Up with you! Heads up! General! General Fushigi! To Farnes!
4: Farnes? Oh. Yes, and a woman. Do not shield your face, French. Open. Ah, it's so. We are greatly rewarded. Here is unworthy daughter of questionable Tai Ling. The gods are kind to us tonight.
3: I'm Lotus. Lotus Weaver. My father is merchant in Hong Kong.
4: That's so. You, Tao Tai Ling. Many times have seen your picture. And you, intruder?
2: I'm Lee Woods, New York Herald Express, General Fushigi. Here are my credentials. I came into the mission to evade your expert fire, General. Inside, I met the lady, but I don't know her, and I'm not with her.
4: So? We shall see. Newspaper men know is a serious offense to help enemy. Until your case is proved, I shall have to hold you prisoners. Take them away, Wang. Put them in chains.

adventure awaits our two young prisoners as the curtain falls on the first act of Inside the Lines, tonight's production on Curtain Time. Say, how'd you like to have something new for breakfast? Something different from anything you ever had before in your life? Well, here it is at last. General Mills, the leading cereal millers of the world, have just perfected a new breakfast food called Kix. K-I-X. And it's just as new as it could possibly be. Now, there's a mighty good reason why Kix is new. Some time ago, the experts up at General Mills got together and deliberately set out to see if they couldn't develop for you something new, something absolutely different in the way of a breakfast food that would really give you a new thrill for breakfast. That was their sole purpose, to create something better, something utterly new. And believe you me, they certainly seem to have found it. Why, Kix doesn't even look like any other cereal. You see, instead of making corn into the usual flat flakes, the millers took it and blew it into golden, appetizing bubbles. These crisp, tempting bubbles have an appealing taste, we think, that no corn cereal ever had before. They stay so much crisper in milk or cream, too. Crisper, in fact, than any ordinary flat flake cereal on the market. Yes, Kix really is different in every respect. Different to look at, different to taste, different even in nourishment. Because we have added four valuable food elements to this new breakfast food that, so far as we know, you won't find combined in any other well-known corn cereal. So don't wait. Ask your grocer for a package of Kix tomorrow morning. It's Kix. K-I-X. Kicks.

0: And there's the curtain going up on the second act of our play. The scene, a bare little room where Lee and Tao are imprisoned. Lee is impatiently trying to awaken his cellmate.
1: Hey, for gosh sakes, wake up, Lotus. I want to talk to you before we get separated. Wake up. Oh, how can you sleep with all doom hanging over your head?
0: Like a woman.
2: American man.
1: Yeah, American man. Now, listen, Tao, let's set a couple of points while we have the chance, will you? I have an idea we won't be together very long.
2: Not talk to American man, please. Thank you.
1: What? What's the matter with you?
2: American man say go south with Tao. The American man run away like rabbit.
1: No, Tao, you don't understand. You see, if they think I'm for you, we're both in the soup. But if I get free, then maybe I can help you from the outside. They're not going to let you go so easily, you know. They'll hold you as hostage.
2: Me stay.
1: You're darn right you'll stay. Stay forever if I know that father of yours. Anytime his daughter is more to him than his country, I'll buy rice for all of China. And they won't just ask ransom, Tao. They'll crack an army whip over him to play ball their way or you'll be killed.
2: I'm but servant, only die once for most adored father.
1: No, but that's silly. You're young. You don't want to die yet.
2: Tao want to go south.
1: Yeah, well, I want to get a story filed in my paper, too. Just like General Fushigi cares about that. You worry about your going south when you don't have an axe hanging over your neck.
2: Ox?
1: No, not ox. Axe. Now, don't get technical. We haven't time. Guard will be back any minute now. Listen, I'm sure I'll get out through my paper. And then I'll try to keep up on what they're going to do with you, you see? They'll probably move you out of the danger zone. Oh, comes the guard.
3: Light for unready fine ducks.
1: Light, huh? Same to you and many of them. Oh, gee. Say, this ought to quick you up, Tao.
3: Can I have Fushigi coming soon? Then no more batter with fire pigs.
1: Since I'd tell that locks what I think of him.
2: 2 yen?
1: Yeah, 1 yen to punch him in the nose and 1 yen to be back in America. Oh, Lotus, you've no idea how wonderful it is there. Well, this very minute, I'll bet those good old USA boys are throwing pop bottles at some baseball umpire.
2: Pop?
1: Pop, yes. We drink that like tea. Here, have some hot tea with your lice. Huh? Anyway, Fushigi's going to feed us till he finds out what's what. That's something to be thankful for.
2: Think Fushigi nice to Tao?
1: Oh, you probably will be. Till he hears from your father, anyway.
2: Tao will be good, not make Fushigi angry.
1: Yeah, that's a girl. You just take it easy. There'd be a way out. You know, it might not be bad if you'd wash your face. It's sort of sooty or something. Hey, did I tell you I think you're kind of nice looking?
2: Make him then like Tao?
1: Oh, I'm just admiring your good points while you're sleeping. Only you ought to uncover your head and not wear that shawl so close to your face, you know. Maybe if you shiggy, he'd like you better if you weren't wrapped up like a mummy.
2: Shame honorable ancestor, uncover body.
1: Ah, you ought to see the way American girls dress, Lotus. Yeah, but they're worth it. Say, how about coming around when the slaughter's over so I can show you a real country, hmm?
2: For 2 cents?
1: For the joy of... Hey, what did you say?
2: Or maybe for a penny.
1: How? I'm going nuts.
2: You undoubtedly are.
1: Listen, get that shawl off your head.
2: Stop breaking me, you love.
1: What? Why, you're not Tao.
2: Of course not, silly, but you needn't shout it to the world.
1: Well, who the dickens are you?
2: Penny Hermes, and get your voice down, Wacky.
1: Penny Hermes? Not the Penny Hermes.
2: Penelope Hermes, good old USA. Daughter of Penfield Hermes, who owns 30 newspapers and 10 radio stations, and who often regrets having such a daughter.
1: Oh, what have I done to deserve this?
2: Well, you ungallant heel.
1: But, Penny, you don't understand.
2: Oh, don't ever think I don't. I know we're both sitting on a keg of dynamite. I'm playing tag with the fuse.
1: Yes, exactly. What the dickens are you doing here?
2: Well, I'm trying to be Tao until the real Tao gets through the line.
1: You happen to know what will happen if you're caught?
2: Oh, that's a slight idea. But remember, I denied being Tao, so it's their own fault.
1: Well, that makes it all the worse. Won't be long until they'll discover you're an American in disguise. They'll also want to know why. And if they discover you're Penny Hermes.
2: Oh, your dramatic mind's building
1: a political fugitive. And you're an American big shot's daughter. Well, that practically puts us right in the middle of an international complication.
2: Holy snakes, I never thought of that.
1: Well,
2: all I thought of was poor, hunted Tao's...

0: Taking it out in that Red Cross camp, but though she had to run. It was my idea. I thought we might confuse them long enough for her to get through.
1: Well, you do know the real Tower, then?
0: No, of course. I met her first in Washington a few years ago. But she's too fine a person to get stuck on a bayonet end. Any little thing I could do didn't seem like anything.
1: Yeah, but now that Fushigi's caught you...
0: I'll stick it out as Lotus Weefar, the merchant's daughter, as long as I can. By then, maybe something will break.
1: Connett, you know, you do look Chinese somehow.
0: That's what's the matter with my face. It's makeup. If I have to wash, I'm sunk.
1: Yeah, well, I'll pray it doesn't rain. Now, what do you want me to do?
0: Just like you could do anything.
1: Listen, I'll be out of here in a few hours. I'm sure of it. They won't dare hold me. They have enough trouble without encouraging active foreign ill will.
0: Well, you might wear my father, but don't tell him the truth. Just tell him I'm all right.
1: Yeah, but what if...
2: Now, if you shiggy wish to see evil ducks.
1: Yes, we're in for it. Keep your chin up, you know. Maybe your father will come through and they won't have to stick you before a firing squad, Tao.
0: Make a man make joke. Rub it in, you lug. General Fushigi, find Lotus know many interesting things about army. General Fushigi, listen, maybe yes?
2: You trade troop secrets for life?
0: But yes, Lotus want to keep life within miserable body.
2: Yeah, Fushigi listen to reason.
1: But I hope he doesn't listen to you. I feel the fuse is being lit.
0: Listen for the boom, dear. Maybe it'll make you think of 4th of July back home.

possibility, Penny is still able to offer a flippant comeback to end the second act of Inside the Lines, tonight's production on Curtain Time. Now, a little while ago, I asked you how you'd like to try something new for breakfast. Something different from anything you ever had before in your life. And I told you then about Kix, K-I-X, how it's absolutely different in taste, different even to look at from any other cereal. But I didn't have time to tell you that new looks and new taste and new crispness are only half the story. There's a new idea of nourishment in Kix, too, so far as corn cereals are concerned. You see, corn is an important food, and it's a wonderful source of food energy, too. But up to now, corn cereals have always lacked certain things. So here's the new idea. We took all the valuable food energy naturally found in corn, and then we added, in addition, four other elements. We put four extra elements right into the product during the manufacturing process. We fortify Kix with vitamin B and vitamin D, and two important minerals, calcium and phosphorus. You see, we go out and actually add these elements ourselves. And so far as we know, you won't find such food values combined in any other well-known corn cereal. Now, you've had all sorts of cereals in your time, and you probably didn't notice much difference in any of them. Well, we think we've got one that is different, one that really stands out. And now, we want you to try it yourself. It's called Kix, remember? K-I-X, Kix. Get a package tomorrow morning.

0: and now the curtain is parting on the third act of our play. It is 2 days later, and Lee is waiting with Mr. Penfield Hermes, American business tycoon and Penny's father, outside General Fushigi's headquarters. Mr. Hermes is speaking.
1: Blasted old Woods. Penny has certainly put me in a ticklish situation.
2: Yes, how well I know it, sir.
1: But if they even suspected Penny of being an American, let alone my daughter. Oh, I sweat to think of it. I wish that guard would come back and let us into Fushigi. This waiting jitters me.
2: All right. We can't get Penny out any too soon to suit me. Well, not that I doubt her ability to get by. I have a very healthy respect for any girl who'll carry on like I saw her do.
1: Wash! If she'd carry on with a baby carriage, it'd be more to my liking. This thing of young women traipsing around, getting into jams, well, it doesn't go with my blood anymore.
2: Oh, but you let her.
1: Let her? Don't be so naive. Try and stop her.
3: General Fushigi, see you now. This way, please.
1: About time we ever get this.
3: The Americans, General Fushigi.
4: Ah, yes, the Honorable Mr. Hermes and our young news friend. Greetings again, and a very gracious welcome to our humble place. Will you be seated, gentlemen?
1: Thank you, General. We are honored by your hospitality. I trust I may speak freely on a matter which concerns us both, unofficially and as a friend.
4: Surely. Speak at will.
1: Mr. Woods has reported that you're holding Tao Tai Ling as, shall I say, hostage?
4: That is right.
1: Now, General, I don't question your ability as a militarist, but do you realize what far-reaching effects holding Tao might have upon your campaign?
4: I think you concern yourself unduly, Mr. Hermes.
1: If you'll forgive my boldness, General, this holding of General Tai Ling's daughter impresses me as being poor strategy.
4: Explain, please.
1: It can be used as such strong propaganda against you. Now, if the men of two nations go to war, well, let them. But when the women are violated, every country rises in indignation.
4: But I am not violating Tao Tai Ling.
1: Her father's your strongest enemy. Who will believe that you hold her sacred? Why, they'll build it as an outrage against good morals. And then what'll you have?
4: I see the difficulties, but I am already holding her. Also, I should have to commit harikari to atone for surrendering such a hold over General Tai Ling. And then, of what use would I be to my country?
2: Well, pardon my intruding, General, but in the end, you'll either have to release her, thereby publicly admitting your faux pas, or else kill her. I needn't tell you the latter would bring the resentment of the whole civilized world down on your shoulders.
4: You speak words of deepest wisdom. I will release her to her father immediately. What is meaning of this?
3: General, an American fights cage like devil. Not Tai Ling, but American.
4: What?
3: If so, bring her to General Fushing.
5: I told you I wasn't Tao, but no. I had to sit in your cockroach-filled house for 2 days like a tired
4: beast. Enough. Explain this, Corporal.
3: I go for life, for General. And she not have time to get Cholan. Look at her hair.
4: Disgraceful.
5: Disgrace the way you pen people up. Oh. Hello.
4: Well, what has Honorable Mr. Hermes to say about this?
1: I? Not a thing. This takes it out of my hands, General. My interest is only in world peace. It really can't, and I can't really be concerned about every young woman who runs loose in wartime.
4: But she is in disguise. American spy, perhaps?
1: That isn't my business either. I'm sure she isn't representing the United States.
5: I'm not in disguise. These were all the clothes I could find after the hotel was bombed.
1: Well, good day, General. Sorry to have troubled you.
2: So long, General. I'll drop by later.
4: Thank you, gentlemen, for your interest. But what I do with this girl?
1: She's your prisoner, General. Woods and I are deaf and dumb if we never hear of her again.
4: But she is an American.
5: Certainly. Do you know who I am? I'm Penfield Hermes' daughter.
2: Oh, that's rich. Don't let her pull your leg like that, General. Why, do you think Penfield Hermes' daughter would be in the midst of war in China? She's probably lunging at the Ritz right this very moment.
4: Mr. Hermes, is this girl your daughter?
1: Certainly not. She probably knows me from seeing my picture in the papers. Do as you please with her. I'm not a nursemaid for every flighty female our country raises. Good day, General.
4: Hey, take her along. You Americans are so unpredictable. She would be more trouble than Tao Tai Ling.
1: I don't want to be responsible for her, General.
4: No, I. Take her out and turn her loose.
2: Well, I'll see that she gets out of the war zone if you'll give me a pass, General Fushigi.
4: But gladly. Here.
2: Thank you.
4: And now, gentlemen, I must return to my council meeting.
1: Good day, General.
2: Yes, yeah, thanks, General, for a very good story. Come along, Lotus.
5: You.
2: The next time you want to impersonate somebody, don't pick a military refugee.
5: I mean, Dad.
1: Good morning, Penny. Peace is in the morning, shrine garden, or something, as the Mikado says.
5: You would have let me stay there.
1: Oh, I'm learning from the Orientals. They handle their women that way, it seems.
5: Well, you'll not handle me that way.
1: Oh, you're Lee's worry now, not mine. Well, I'm off for our office in Shanghai, if we've got one left.
5: Ah, Dad. Dad, I'm sorry.

0: Prune?
1: All right.
0: Prune? Here, here. You're corrupting the Chinese.
2: Nonsense. This is a good old American custom.

tonight's production on Turpentine. Starred in the play were Betty Lou Gerson as Benny, Olin Soule as Lee, Norman Gottschalk as the General, Burley playing the role of Mr. Hermy, and Lou Herman as the guard. And now a curtain call for the whole cast.

0: just a minute now, we're going to hear about next week's Laugh Riot, a nursery nightmare from the director of Curtain Time, Blair Walliser. But first, be sure to get acquainted with that brand new cereal I was telling you about. And don't wait. Try it out this weekend. It's called Kix. K-I-X, Kix. And remember, it's so different, it doesn't even look like any other cereal. It isn't flakes, it isn't shreds. Kix comes in round, appetizing golden bubbles that stay crisper in milk or cream than any ordinary flat flake cereal on the market. Say, get two packages without fail tomorrow morning. And now, here's Blair Wallace.
1: Thank you, and good evening. Next week, Curtain Time presents an adventure in three-cornered panties. Yes, it's a delightful yarn about one dozen homeless babies and a bachelor millionaire. You see, Jonathan Jones had $7 million and he loved children. But when he got into a nursery, he was just another babe in arms. And this is a riotous comedy that proves the safety pin is here to stay. Papa Jonathan by Arch Obler, next Friday night on Curtain Time.

0: heard on this program are by Alfred Newman and Ferdy Grofay. Another production of Curtain Time will be brought to you next Friday night at this same time by General Mills, makers of Kix. Be sure to listen. Don Gordon speaking. 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
3: Are you willing to undertake a dangerous mission behind the enemy lines, knowing you may never return alive?
4: What you have just heard is the question asked during the war to agents of the OSS. Ordinary citizens who to this question answered, yes.
3: This is Cloak and Dagger.

Black warfare. Espionage, international intrigue. These are the weapons of the OSS. Today's story, recommendation from Rummel, about an American OSS agent in Italy who almost outsmarted himself.

0: is suggested by actual incidents recorded in the Washington files of the Office of Strategic Services. A story that can now be told.
1: Hey! Come back here! You can't leave me here! I demand to see someone in authority! Let me out of here!
2: Brother, that was some spot to be in. Me, Joe Donato, in a jail cell in Milan, Italy. It was crazy. Well, after a while, I got tired of yelling. So I sat down on a narrow prison cot and thought back to the way it had begun. On a train from Varese to Milan. The French underground had smuggled me from Lyon across Switzerland, and I made my way over the border. From there on, I was on my own, posing as an Italian chocolate salesman. So I sat back in my compartment, lit a European cigarette, and blew smoke rings over my head to the rack, where my shortwave radio was hidden in one of the suitcases. All of a sudden, the train gave a lurch, and one of my suitcases took a flying dive to the floor. It was a suitcase with a penknife scar across the leather handle, the one with the radio. I was glad I was alone in that compartment. I couldn't wait to find out if that radio was all right. You see, the case was lined with a false backing of boxes of chocolates to hide the radio. I unfastened the backing, and there was the radio. It was okay. Nothing was broken. And then before I could refasten the backing, I heard voices outside the compartment door. I didn't have time to refasten the backing. I had just enough time to slam the case shut again, slide it back up in the rack, and get back in my seat.
3: Major, what is this? I was under the impression this compartment was reserved for me alone.
4: There must be some mistake, Herr Field Marshal.
2: There was a mistake, all right. My mistake in picking the one compartment on the train that had been chosen for Field Marshal Rommel.
4: Dummkopf, what is the meaning of this?
5: I do not know, Senor Major. That has been a mistake, a grave mistake.
4: Do not tell me a mistake. This is your stupidity. You had your orders.
5: No. I instructed the train guard that it shall
2: be. Please, Field, I will not have this disturbance, you understand?
4: Yes, Your Excellency.
2: I am sorry if I have been the cause of this. I assure you it was quite unintentional. I will take my suitcases and leave immediately.
5: But please, it is best. You leave. I will find you another compartment.
3: No, wait. It is unnecessary, conductor. The gentleman is already here. There is room for both of us. We Germans and Italians must share, is it not so?
2: Perhaps you would prefer your privacy. It is nothing for me to move.
3: No, I will not hear of it. Sit where you are. Actually, I would welcome company. I detest train rides. Major,
6: yes,
3: arrange a table for me in the dining car.
6: Yes, Your Excellency.
4: You are stupid, conductor.
5: Next time,
3: pay
4: attention to order.
5: I do not know how this happened.
3: Such a fuss over nothing. Tell me your name.
2: Oh, my name is Donato, Giuseppe Donato, Your Excellency.
3: Where are you headed for, Signor Donato?
2: Oh, I am getting off at Milano.
3: Oh, see? Well, we should have time to get acquainted.
2: Here, time to get acquainted. Great. What are we going to talk about? Maybe I could get the conversation started by saying, Herr Field Marshal Rommel.
3: Yes.
2: It might interest you to know that I am an OSS spy. I am in Italy to radio back information on your northern supply concentrations.
3: You say you are a chocolate salesman?
2: My office is in Verona. Here is my car.
3: But I'm not in the market for chocolate. You may put the car back.
2: Oh, here.
3: You drop this. Your medical classification. Fascistiari.
2: Grazie. That was a great disappointment to me, Your Excellency. But, you see, an old back injury kept me out of the army.
3: You must not blame yourself for something you cannot help.
2: Still, it is a great disappointment.
3: Yes, I
4: understand. Your Excellency.
3: Yes, Major.
4: Your table in the dining room, which is ready.
3: Archer. Market. I will return soon, Signor Donato. We will continue our conversation.
2: We had talked 10 minutes, and I aged 10 years. I wondered if I should change compartments before he came back. No, that might seemed suspicious. I looked out of the window. The green, rolling hills of citrus and olive trees didn't tell me anything. I just crossed my fingers and hoped we were coming into Milan soon.
4: You, Renato.
6: What do you want with me?
4: I do not want anything with you. Field Marshal wants to see you, and you'd better be quick about it.
6: Oh, see.
4: No, no, leave your suitcases. Just come with me, quickly.
6: You, wanted to see me, Your Excellency?
3: Yes. Sit down. There, opposite.
6: Oh, grazie, grazie.
3: I thought about you after I left the compartment, Signor Donato.
6: Si?
3: Si. Would you care to join me for coffee, Signore? It would be my pleasure.
2: Coffee with Field Marshal Rommel. Wait till I tell the gang back home about this, I thought. There was a man across the aisle. A dapper little guy with a waxed mustache. He and Rommel nodded to each other. And then the dapper little old guy kept watching me. Watching me.
3: Yeah. I never can get used to this Italian coffee with all its chicory. I don't suppose I ever will.
6: I would naturally have a fondness for it. I have had it all my life.
3: Where was your home originally?
6: In Urbino.
3: Oh. Birthplace of Raffia.
6: My family is still living there. Yeah. Would you like to see some snapshots, Your Excellency?
3: Yes, I would very much.
6: They're right here in my wallet. Ah, I hear. You see, that little farm in the valley?
3: Oh,
6: it is here, you see?
3: Is it you, as the pretty child, who is she?
6: Oh, my sister Francesca.
3: She looks very much like you, yeah.
2: It was interesting that Rommel thought the kid in the picture looked
3: like
2: me. These snapshots had been made by OSS photographers, and an early picture of me had been superimposed over the negative.
3: Very attractive family group. You know, I've taken quite a fancy to you.
6: Tell me, these chocolates you sell, are they any good?
2: Oh, si, they're very good.
6: Oh, no.
3: Well, surely one or two of them are not to miss, huh? Is it all right with you if I send my adjutant to get one of the suitcases?
6: Yes?
3: We Germans and Italians must share.
6: It's perfectly all right. I will get them myself.
3: Oh, no, that. No, I will have this no need. Major,
6: yes,
3: I'll go to the compartment and bring one of the signors.
6: Yes, it is foolish to send him. I can easily go myself.
3: No, I insist. We would have so little time for talking before the train stops at Milan.
2: I had no choice. I had to sit there and sweat it out. Just pray that the adjutant brought back the right case. I felt as if there were a band of steel around my head that kept getting tighter and tighter.
3: What is it, my friend? Are you not feeling well?
6: Oh, it is very hot in here, is it not?
3: Oh, yes. Unfortunately, yes. Perhaps I should call the conductor and have it.
2: Oh, here.
3: The Major returns with your sample case.
2: The first thing I looked at when the Major put the case in my lap was the handle. There was a long scar in the leather. It was the one with the radio.
3: You know, I've always had a fondness for chocolate. Well, come, open it.
2: Well?
6: The catch, it seems to be stuck.
3: Well, surely you can fix it.
6: Oh, see, of course. That is, I will try.
3: Do it to me.
6: Yeah, what?
3: I have an excellent little penknife. Perhaps I can adjust the lock.
6: No. I will get it in a moment. I'm sure.
5: Milano.
6: Oh, Milano. That is my stop, Your Excellency.
3: Oh, so soon. What a pity.
6: If you wish, I will stay on till the next station.
3: Oh,
6: this
3: no.
6: For you. Take a bus back.
3: No. I would not think of it. It is too kind of you to suggest this. But we must say, I'll be the same.
6: Arrivederci, Field Marshal Rommel. It has been a great honor.
2: I hurried back to the compartment to get my coat and hat. And then on an impulse, I grabbed the other case off the rack. As the train stopped, I turned and ran back toward the dining room.
5: Senor! Senor, this is Milan.
2: I know. I'm getting off in a minute. Un momento. Here. Field Marshal.
7: Senor Donato, I did not expect to see you back.
2: Your Excellency, if you will permit me, here is this case of chocolate.
7: Oh,
2: for you.
7: Oh, senor.
2: You see, the lock works now.
7: Thanks. Grazie. Molte grazie. If I pass through Milano, I will look you up.
2: I don't know where I'd be staying, sir.
7: It is not difficult for the police to find the man. Auf Wiedersehen.
2: And with this pleasant thought, I left him. Glad to get off that train. You don't need OSS training to tell you when someone's following you. An instinctive feeling you get. I started to walk a little faster. The footsteps behind me quickened, too. I passed a small coffee shop, and through the reflection in the window, I could see coming after me the man in the dining car who had never taken his eyes off me. The dapper little guy with a mustache. He and Rommel had nodded to each other. Was it a signal? Did Rommel just try to string me along? I broke into a run.
8: Senor, stop!
2: I didn't intend to stop until I got
8: past
2: that gate. Then maybe I could loosen on the crowd.
8: I said, wait! Stop him, somebody! Help us!
2: God, what are you doing? Open that gate!
9: I am sorry, senora. This gate is closed. Now use the south gate.
2: But I
9: am sorry. This gate is closed.
8: Senor, I've had such trouble catching up with you.
2: Who are you?
8: Allow me to introduce myself. I'm the Count Pietro Imperiale.
2: What do you want with me?
8: Well, I noticed you were having coffee on the train with Field Marshal Rommel himself. I'm a great admirer of the Marshal, and I have a nodding acquaintance with him.
2: José, what has that to do with me?
8: Well, I happen to know, Signor, that Rommel does not make friends easily, and so when I saw you two together, I... Amico, would you do me the extreme honor of joining me at my palace for dinner this evening? It would be a great pleasure to entertain a good friend of Rommel's.

0: As the long black limousine drove up to the palace, I felt like a visitor of the Middle Ages. The gray stone steps were hallowed with age.
1: It's great, Signor.
0: The lower windows were blazing with light. And two torches set in brackets flanked the doors.
1: Quiet, Bobo.
0: The floors are made of colored marble. On the walls hung ancient tapestries with scenes from the Old Testament. I walked through, past a line of servants. My mouth was open at all this grandeur. I walked right into a suit of armor. Excuse me.
1: Come, amico mio. Dinner is waiting.
0: Was a delicious dinner. Grazie, Cant Imperiale.
1: Molto bene, molto bene. I'm delighted you enjoyed it. Now, we will sit here in the library and talk of Romolo. Cigaro?
0: Grazie, no.
1: Tell me, what was he like? What did he say?
0: Oh, we merely exchanged pleasantries.
1: Great leader. Great chief. Once when he was in Milan,
0: I kept looking around the huge library.
1: He was unable to attend.
0: What a setup for a basketball game.
1: However,
0: well, this was being introduced to Milan in a royal way.
2: What was that?
1: A little brandy?
0: Oh, no, grazie.
1: What is it, Bobo? What's the matter?
3: Good evening, Count Imperiale. They told me you were here.
1: You see, Bobo, it is only Antonia. Come, my dear. I would like you to meet a friend.
3: Si?
1: Signor Giuseppe Donato, great friend of Romulus.
3: My, I am impressed.
1: Piacere.
3: The pleasure is mine.
1: Che bella questa ragazza, no? My secretary is very pretty, non è vero?
3: Your lordship, there is a call on your private phone in the small library.
1: Oh, sì. I will return. It will give you two a chance to get a quiet.
3: Quiet, Bobo.
0: È molto bella, signorina. You are very pretty. Count Imperiale was right.
3: Did you find yourself forced into that compliment, Signor?
0: Oh, no, not at all. We Italians are proud of our beautiful women, and it is impossible not to notice how well you represent them.
3: Where do you live? In Milano?
0: No. I'm here on business.
3: Where are you staying?
0: Oh, I only arrived today. I've made no plans yet. You are the Count's secretary?
3: His personal secretary. Since the Count has passed on, I attend to all arrangements for his banquet and the reception, as well as his personal correspondence.
0: Oh, I see.
3: He is un gran signor. I am very fond of him. I remember how disappointed he was when Field Marshal Rommel failed to attend a reception he planned for him.
0: Oh, I know. He told me that.
3: He is a great admirer of Rommel. So am I. Tell me about him, Signor. Does he intend to come to Milano soon? Perhaps we can plan something else in his honor.
0: I don't know his intentions.
3: Perhaps he is returning to Africa immediately.
0: I don't know that either.
1: Well, I see you two have become acquainted, huh?
2: Molto bene.
3: Your lordship, since the signor is staying in Milano, shall I give him the name of a good hotel?
1: Hotel? With 40 rooms here, most of them empty? I should say not. You will stay here, amico mio, as long as you want.
0: Grazie. Molto gentile. I'm very grateful. They gave me a suite to myself with a tremendous canopied bed, a sculptured rug on the floor, Through the casement window, I could see the Piazza Sundial, the narrow streets of Milan, and off in the distance, the church of Santa Maria della Grazia. Who has got a look for an American spy in a setup like that, Who's made the order? Every night, I patted the radio in the suitcase and hoped I'd have a message to send back soon. A few days later, Count Imperiale asked me to walk to his office with him.
1: Ah, this Italian summer makes me feel 10 years younger. You know, if I were 20 years younger, I would be more attentive to that dark-eyed secretary of mine.
0: I don't blame you.
1: She seems to have taken an interest in you.
0: Oh, that's so?
1: Si. She's keep on to ask questions about you.
0: You still have not told me why you want to see me at your office.
1: I refuse to speak business at the phone. Never do.
0: And your business? I don't know that either.
1: You will. Soon enough. Come. My office is in the municipal building across the square.
0: I followed him across the square, over the fat, pink cobblestones. Everywhere around me were black-shirted fascisti. I wondered if my good luck so far had made me too sure of myself. I followed him up the stairs of the municipal building, down the narrow corridor, and we stopped at a door third from the end. And then I knew what his business was. Superintendent of Police.
1: Prego, I beg of you, please go in.
0: Count Imperiale, I don't understand.
1: No, you know my business. I'm superintendent of police. Often an unpleasant occupation. Come in. I said come in. That's right. I wanted to see you here because it's necessary for us to have a little talk about you and the police.
0: What have I to do with the police?
1: How would you like to work for me? Come. Don't look so startled.
0: Work for you? As a member of the police?
1: But of course. Perhaps this communication from Rommel will explain.
0: Gretchen.
1: As you can see, it's a request from him for me to locate you in Milano and offer you this position. He's obviously very fond of you. Great Chief Rommel. And he knows how badly you feel about your medical classification in the army.
0: I don't know what to say.
1: Just to say you accept. Ordinarily, of course, I would have to make extensive research into your background before offering you this position, but the personal recommendation from Robert hardly makes that necessary. But what do you say, amico mio?
0: What do you think I said? I said yes in a hurry. And when I left the office later, I had a badge and everything. Ever since I boarded the train at Varese, I had one bad scare after another. But so far, nothing had happened. I was beginning to feel I led a charmed life. Until I got back to my suite at the palace.
3: Quiet, Bobo.
0: Antonia! What are you doing with that suitcase?
3: These are excellent chocolates. Will you have one?
0: What right have you in here?
3: I was curious about you. I found out I had reason to be curious. I'd like you to meet two friends, Giacomo and Mario.
0: For the first time I saw them, two men standing half hidden in the shadows of the big room. And on the chair before Antonia was my suitcase. She turned it around so I could see the inside. The backing was off. The radio was gone. Who are these men? What is this?
4: No, Paola, do not be afraid. Antonia was right when she said we were friends.
0: But
3: this was a foolhardy place to leave your radio, Americano. I found a better hiding place. In the wall safe of an unused room in the palace. It is all right, Signor Donato. We are partisans. Members of the underground.
0: You just stand there and tell me this?
4: Why not? The American radio hasn't given us proof of who you are. No, Doctor, you want proof of who we are. Miss Corda.
0: I'm listening.
4: We will tell you all that you came here to find out. All you have to do is to ask and we will answer. We will answer even before you ask.
3: The Nazis are using northern Italy as a supply base for the Africa Corps. In fact, Rommel is expecting air reinforcements to leave here at the end of the week.
0: How many planes?
5: 75 bombers.
0: Where are they?
5: In a field at Caravaggio, 10 miles away.
0: You emptied my valise. There was an altitude bomb there. Did you find it?
3: Is this what you mean?
0: Yes. Is there anyone in the underground who can duplicate it?
5: The professor of chemistry in the University of Milano is a friend.
0: What? You see, if you remove the pin from these bombs and plant them in an airplane, they'll explode automatically when the ship gains altitude.
5: We will let you know when you can see the fireworks.
0: Another bit of information.
3: See?
0: It might interest you to know that you have been talking to a member of the Fascisti secret police.
1: Antonia, you look more lovely than ever this evening.
3: Buenas tardes, my lord. And grazie.
1: And you, amico, where are you going?
0: For a drive, sir.
1: How wonderful it must be to be young again, especially in the summer. Well, go. Enjoy yourselves.
0: Oh, we will. We are sure we will.
3: It is fortunate the Count did not invite himself alone.
0: You're sure we can see everything from this hilltop?
3: Very sure. When the planes take off from Caravaggio, after midnight, we will see them.
0: It's cool up here on this hill.
3: Not cool enough to offer you an excuse to put your arm around me.
0: Oh, you remember what the Count said. We are young. It is summer.
3: Signor, this is business. Scotta.
0: The planes. They are taking off. Any minute now. Any minute.
3: What if something happened? What if they weren't able to plant those bombs? What if...
0: What if, eh? Although this seems a poor way to repay Rommel for his hospitality. Rommel didn't get his 75 Luftwaffe bombers. No sky protection, and that played a part when he was thrown back from El Alamein a short month later. The OSS continued to get total information on northern Italy, supply concentrations, troop movements, and underground activity. Each time police triangulation detected my radio antenna, I, as a member of the secret police, would lead a raid. Having first, as a member of the underground, moved into another spot. And then one day, the Americans took over Milan. I walked into G2 headquarters to give them a personal welcome.
6: What do you mean, just walking into my office like this? Sergeant, who is this?
7: Sorry, Major, I couldn't stop him. By the black shirt he's wearing, whoever he is, I don't like him.
0: Now, wait a minute. You boys got me wrong. When I came to...
6: What's your name?
0: Donato. Lieutenant Giuseppe... Joe Donato. Look, you don't understand. I'm a member of the OSS.
7: Yeah, sure. He's a member. Look, Mac...
6: That's enough, Sergeant. Donato, according to our list, you're a high-ranking member of the Fascista Police. Thanks for giving yourself up.
0: I'm not giving myself up.
7: That's what you think, Mac.
0: I tell you, I'm a member of the OSS.
6: We have your full record, Donato, and his own reports to Fascisti headquarters. Count Imperiale thought very highly of you.
0: I don't care what he thought.
6: And in the files, we found a personal recommendation from Rommel about you. A personal recommendation from Rommel, and you expect us to believe you're a member of the OSS?
0: But you...
6: Take him away, Sergeant. Throw him in jail.
0: You can't do this to me. I'll write to my congressman. Hey, come back! I demand to see someone in authority! Let me out of here! I stand on my constitutional rights! Let me out of here!
7: Get up!
8: 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Thus, once again, the report of another agent closed with the words,
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1: Cloak and Dagger.

0: Heard in today's Cloak and Dagger adventure as Joe was Ralph Bell. Rommel, Barry Kroger. The Count, Arnold Moss. Antonia, Jan Miner. The Colonel, Raymond Edward Johnson. Others were Boris Afflin, Jerry Jarrett, and Carl Weber. The script was written by Winifred Wolfe and Jack Gordon. The music was under the direction of John Garth. Today's true OSS adventure was based on the book Cloak and Dagger by Corey Ford and Alistair McBain. This program is directed by Louis G. Cowan and Alfred Hollander under the direction and supervision of Sherman Mark. 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
1: Thank you, Fred Collins, and welcome everyone to Radio City Playhouse. Two causes for celebration this afternoon. The first, the return of our good friend and favorite maestro, Dr. Roy Shield, to Radio City Playhouse, in company, of course, with his orchestra. The second, the appearance of our regular announcer, Fred Collins, in his first starring role. As well as being a top-notch announcer, Mr. Collins is also an extremely talented and sensitive actor. A hearty welcome, then, to Roy Shield, and very best wishes to Fred Collins. Our show today is an experiment in grouping. Under the title Duet, we are presenting two quarter-hour stories, neither one of which is long enough for a half hour, but both so unusual we felt you'd want to hear them. Here is the first, called simply The Lake, and starring Fred Collins.

0: I'm grown up, but I remember it all so clearly. Most of all, I remember Tally with her blonde pigtails and the sun shining on her 12-year-old shoulders. I remember the beach in Michigan, kids on yellow sand, bouncing balls, a gull or two, the lake, afternoons of swimming, and then Mama rubbing me down with a big, fluffy white towel.
1: You've had enough swimming for today, Hal.
2: Darling, hold still.
1: Oh, that's it.
2: I got goosebumps, haven't I, Mama?
3: Now you're back.
1: Oh, that's it. Now, dry your ears yourself.
2: Okay.
1: And put your sweater on. I don't want you to catch cold. Because you...
2: Well, what's the matter, darling? I was just thinking.
1: Thinking?
2: I wish Tally was here.
1: I know, son. So do I. Darling, try not to think about it. There's nothing anybody can do.

0: with only about six people on it. It was September, the last days when things are getting sad for no reason. The hot dog stands were boarded up like coffins burying the summer. The wind had come and touched the sand and blown away all of the million footprints of July and August. The merry-go-round was hidden with canvas, and the horses were frozen in midair on their brass poles. There was something about the loneliness that made me want to get away by myself. So I ran up the beach until Mama was only a brown speck on the sand, and I was alone. Always before, with a crowd around, I hadn't dared look at this place where Tally swam out into the water and never came back. She wouldn't sit across from me in school any longer. She had gone too far out, and the lake would never let her return.
1: Come back, Tally. Please come back. I'll build a castle, Tally, like we always did. I'll build one half, and you build the other half. Tally, come back, Tally.

0: I was only 12, but I knew how much I loved her. It was that love that comes before all significance of body and morals. It was a love that is no more bad than the wind and sea and sand lying side by side forever. It was made of all the warm, long days together at the beach and the humming, quiet days of droning education at the school. It was made of all the long past when I had carried her books and done everything she asked me. All I wanted was one glimpse, one sign, one little bit of tally to remember. But the lake had her now, cold and sodden and sad. Then I knelt and built a sandcastle, shaping it fine, building it as Tally and I had often built so many of them. But this time, I only built half of it.
1: Tally, if you hear me, please come in and build the rest. Please, Tally.
0: Then I started back up the beach to the faraway speck that was Mama. I looked back once, but Tally hadn't come. The water had blended the sandcastle, circle by circle, mashing it down little by little into the original eight.

0: The next day, I went away with Mama on a train. We were moving to California for good. And the train soon put the lake behind me. It put everything behind me. The rivers, the bridges, the valleys and the cottages, the hurts and the joys. I lengthened my bones, put flesh on them, changed my young mind for an older one, threw away clothes as they no longer fitted, shifted from grammar to high school to college to law. And then there was a girl in Sacramento. I knew her for a time, and then I married her. At 27, I started to practice law, and by the time I was 30, Margaret and I thought we should take a trip east, and that we should stop off for a day in my hometown. Stop off at Lake Bluff.
1: I think it's a charming little town.
0: It's little, all right.
1: Surely there's somebody you could look up. It's not much use stopping over for a whole day if you're not going to get in touch with anybody.
0: Oh, I don't particularly want to look anybody up, Margaret. I just want to see the house where I was born.
1: I'd like to see that, too.
0: You know, I wish there was somebody. Just so I could show them you.
2: Lake Bluff. Next stop, Lake Bluff.

0: I felt my old world gather me back into its living. Margaret looked so handsome in her fine new clothes. She held my arm as the train slid into Bluff Station. Then we got off and walked through the streets. I saw no one I recognized. Oh, there were faces with echoes in them. But so many years. And the things they do to people. We walked and walked, and only I was filled up inside with all those memories, like leaves stacked for autumn burning. At the end of the afternoon, we walked to the beach. It was as late in the year as that day so many years before. You know, Margaret, I used to swim here every day of my life.
1: Well, it's 4:45, Harold. I think we'd better have dinner and get back to station. The train... What is it, Harold?

0: He put the gray sack down on the sand, and I begged him, pleaded with him to open it.
1: I'm sorry, mister. I don't know who you are, but I'm not going to open this sack. It's a little girl, and it's not pleasant.
0: Little girl?
1: Yeah. It's a funny, funny thing. There's been 8 kids drowned here since 1931, but we recovered all of them before a few hours. All except one. This one. Must have been in the water for years and years. What's the matter, mister?
0: Isn't there some way you can tell me who she is?
1: There's nothing left, mister. Nothing. Just this locket. That's all there was left. A locket.
0: I didn't see her, but I knew it was Tally. I knew it from the locket because I had given it to her on her 12th birthday. It had cost Mama $2.95. I thought to myself, people grow. I've grown, but she has not changed. She is still small, still young. She still has golden hair and 12-year-old shoulders. She will be forever young. And dearest God, I will love her forever and ever. I stumbled away from the lifeguard in the gray canvas sack. I walked on to the place where he had found her. Then I saw it. I saw at the water's edge a sandcastle, only half built. Just like Tally and I used to build them. She built half, I built half. I looked at it through the tears, and I saw the little footprints coming in from the lake and then going back out into the water and not ever returning. As I knelt in the sand to build my half of the castle, I could hear myself calling her that day so long ago. And somehow I thought I could hear her answer me softly, gently. Then I stood up and walked off quickly so as not to watch the sandcastle crumble in the waves, as all things crumble. I walked back up the beach knowing that I would love her forever and ever and ever. I came to a bench where a strange woman was sitting. A strange, handsome woman who smiled at me indulgently and kindly. A strange woman who was my wife. Hello, Margaret, I said.

0: And now this is Fred Collins as your announcer to say that you are listening to Radio City Playhouse, Attraction 56, Duet. You have just heard The Lake by Ray Bradbury. Now collector's item by Roald Dahl, with Bernard Grant, Bill Lipton, and featuring Leon Janney as Carlos.
1: The bet itself was harmless enough, but the stakes were insane, incredibly insane. But then that's the way Carlos was. Old and evil and dangerous and completely insane. It happened in Cuba, where I was holidaying at one of the best hotels. In the bar one afternoon, I got to chatting with a young American sailor named Jerry McCormick. Now, Jerry had a cigarette lighter, and that's how the bet was made. A funny-looking little old man asked us if we had a match. So, Jerry offered him his lighter. Then we got to talking about the lighter. And this little old man bet his Cadillac

0: that Jerry couldn't light it 10 times in succession. He insisted that Jerry and I go to his room for another cocktail. Then, he said, he'd explain everything.
1: One more martini, gentlemen, please. And then I explain the best.
2: Not for me, thank you.
0: Normie,
2: you've got us rather curious about the bet.
1: I have?
0: Oh, yes, you have.
2: Now, let me get it straight. Are you betting me your Cadillac that I can't light my lighter 10 times in succession without missing?
1: My Cadillac, yes. It's expensive car. American car.
0: But, what's Jerry supposed to bet? He's just a sailor, you know. He doesn't make that kind of money.
2: I can't very well put up $5 against your Cadillac.
1: No, that is true.
2: Then what do I put up?
1: You are both Americans. Yes?
2: That's right.
0: New York.
1: You like the good bet.
0: Look, Mr. I'm afraid I can't pronounce your name.
1: Call me Carlos. Everybody calls me Carlos.
0: Okay, Carlos. Well, what does he put up? That's what we want to know, see?
1: You say the lighter always works?
2: That's right. Never misses.
1: Never?
2: Well, practically never.
1: And you want my Cadillac, yes?
2: Well, sure I want your Cadillac. Never had a car like that in my life. The point is, what do I put up?
1: Well, I would tell you. You, my young sailor friend, you will put up, as you say, the little finger of your left hand.
2: My what?
0: You're joking. My little finger.
1: Your little finger.
2: What woodwork are you out of, mister?
1: Woodwork? I do not understand that.
0: Come on, Jerry. He's, you know.
1: You make fun of me, yes? I bet fair bet. I am man of word. I bet Cadillac.
2: Look, Mr. Carlos, it was very nice of you to pour us a cocktail.
1: I am fond of betting. You say lighter is sure thing. I bet. If you have not the sportsmanship, all right, go. I bet car. You bet finger. That is all.
2: But how can I bet my little finger? If you take my little finger, you have to take me with it, don't you?
0: I mean, you don't mean that you'd...
1: Yes. Yes, that is what I mean. I take the finger.
2: You mean cut it off?
1: Yes. Like that.
0: Holy smokes. This is ridiculous. Absolutely ridiculous.
1: Not ridiculous. Not at all. I should tie one of your hands to the table before we started. And I should stand there with knife, ready to chop the moment your lighter missed.
0: Look, Jerry, don't take this seriously. I never heard of anything so ghoulish in my life.
2: What year is the Cadillac?
1: Last year, 1948. Here, from the window, you see? Look. No, at the front of the driveway. The green one. Nice, fine car.
2: Yes.
1: 1948 Cadillac. But I can see you are not good sport. You are afraid of little bad.
0: Come on.
2: Wait a minute.
0: Now, look, Jerry.
2: I said, wait a minute.
0: You think for a minute that you're
2: going to... Look, pal, that's a fine hunk of car. All right, Carlos.
0: Jerry, don't be crazy.
2: I'm not crazy. I think it's a fine bet.
0: It was unbelievable. Completely unbelievable. Yet it happened. Jerry's little finger against the old man's Cadillac. He must have been very old, almost 70, but it was hard to tell. He phoned for the maid. Then we sat down and waited. We didn't say anything while we waited for the maid.
3: You rang, sir?
1: Martha, yes, I rang. We are going to play a little game here.
3: Game?
1: I want you to bring me 3 things. Some nails, a hammer, and some strong cord.
3: Nails, hammer, cord.
1: Yes, and also a butcher's chopping knife.
3: A chopping knife?
1: Please, Martha, it's no harm. A chopping knife you can borrow in the kitchen. It's just a game.
3: Chopping knife? I do not know.
1: Here, Martha, take this.
3: Oh, thank you, sir.
1: You bring me chopping knife now?
3: Yes, sir. I bring nails, hammer, cord, and chopping knife.
0: Look, this is crazy. This is absolutely crazy.
2: It's all right, chum. I'll win.
1: Good. You win. You get Cadillac.
0: But supposing you lose?
2: So I lose. Come to think of it, I can't ever remember having any use for the little finger of my left hand. It's never done a thing for me. Besides, I'll win. It's a good lighter.
0: And it's your finger.
2: That's right.
1: Here. Keys to the car. You. You be referee. You hold keys.
0: No. Now, supposing you put the keys on the dresser.
1: All right. There. Keys on dresser. Papers and owning papers in pocket of car.
0: Jerry and I just sat and stared at him. There was a woman's dressing gown across one of the twin beds. And I wondered who'd be fool enough to marry a man like Carlos. The maid brought the stuff all right. He'd given her a handful of bills. He moved the writing desk over to the window. It was the usual kind of hotel writing desk, about 4 feet by 2.5. Then the little man removed the writing things and hammered two nails into the desk, about 6 inches apart. He didn't hammer them all the way in. And all of a sudden, with a sort of sick feeling, I realized that he'd done this before. Or he'd done it many times before. He knew exactly what he was doing.
1: There! He's finished. Now, young man, come over here, please.
2: Just exactly what do you want me to do?
1: Sit down first. Sit down at the desk.
2: Now?
1: Place the left hand between these two nails.
2: Like that?
1: Good. It's very good. The nails are only so I can tie your hand in place.
0: Tie his hand? Look, I think this...
1: You are referee. That is all. Boy has made the bet. It's fair bet.
0: But... All right. If you've made up your minds, I'll keep quiet.
1: Good. I tie the cord around your hand. Like that. One, two, three.
2: You're not taking any chances, are you?
1: Under, then over. Around the nail.
2: Hey, not too tight.
1: And again, around the wrist. And there. It's firm now. Now, clench the fist.
2: Okay.
1: All except the little finger, please. You must leave the little finger sticking out. Good. With your right hand, you manipulate the lighter. Where is Chopper? It's here. It's good and sharp. I hold Chopper so. You miss once, then a chop. We are agree?
2: I'm ready.
1: You, senor. You will count out loud the number of times he lights it.
2: I'll do my own counting.
1: Then go ahead.
2: Can I have one try that doesn't count?
1: Sure. I sport. This time no count.
2: That's funny. It hasn't missed for days.
1: You feel it, maybe? The lighter flew?
2: Oh, no. That would wet it. It'll work.
1: Then you start, yes? Go ahead.
2: All right. Here I go. One. That's two. That's three.
1: Go on. Will you stop?
2: Keep your shirt on, mister, and don't get nervous with that chopper.
1: Go on.
2: Four. Five. I dropped it. Sorry. It's five, right? Okay. Six. Seven. Eight.
4: Carlos.

0: She was a small black-haired woman, rather old. She grabbed his wrist, threw the chopper on the bed. She slapped him. She shook him so fast he couldn't see him. Then she shoved him into a chair, and he sat there with his hands over his eyes, not making a sound.
1: Carlos, lo has hecho por la última vez, ¿me entiendes? You, señores, I'm so terribly sorry. I'm so terribly sorry this should happen. Please, do not say anything. Please, just go. For 10 minutes, I leave him alone to have my hair washed and he is at it again. Untie your hand quickly and please go.
2: But I only had 2 more to go. I was
1: please,
2: an eight.
1: Senor.
3: That's true. I saw the whole thing, you know. He could have won the bet.
1: He bet you the car, I suppose.
2: I'll say he did. What goes on here anyway? It was a fair bet.
1: I am so ashamed. Down where we live, yes. He is a menace. Twice, they have almost put him in the asylum. I am so ashamed.
2: All right, so he's crazy. But I won that car. Well, I could have won it anyway.
1: The car is mine. He has nothing. He has nothing left in the world. I won it all from him. Please, give me the keys of the car.
0: I pointed to the car keys on the dresser. The woman went over and picked them up. She seemed like a very nice person. But her hand, I can see it now. It had only a thumb on it. And one finger.

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The Lake was based on a short story by Ray Bradbury and was adapted for radio by Harry W. Junkin. Collector's Item was by Roald Dahl and was adapted by June Thompson. Members of the cast included Bernard Grant, Leanne Janney as Carlos, Bryna Rayburn, Connie Lemke, Bill Lipton, and Butch Cavell. The music was composed and conducted by Dr. Roy Shield. The entire production was under the direction of Harry W. Junkin.

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Be sure to hear Dorothy McGuire and Cornell Wilde in the romantic comedy Coquette on Theater Guild on the Air this evening on NBC. This program has come to you from New York. Fred Collins speaking. You're tuned for the stars on NBC.

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2: Tonight, FBI file number 292. Its subject, extortion. Its title, The Backstage Shakedown.

0: With the possible exception of the wanton killer, no criminal is more ruthless than the extortioner. In his arsenal lie many weapons, but perhaps the most potent is fear. Fear on the part of the victim that non-payment will mean exposure, may even mean the destruction of a lifetime's work. Despite that, no criminal is more vulnerable, for his defeat is assured when the victim, instead of crumbling, fights back. Different crimes are fought in different ways, but there is only one way to fight the extortioner. Upon the first approach, notify your local police. They form your first line of defense against crime. Give them the chance to do their job, and they will see it done. Tonight's file opens at an FBI field office located in a large Midwestern city. Special Agent Jim Taylor returns to his desk to find Police Sergeant Ken Brown waiting.
1: Oh, hello, Ken.
2: Hi, Jim. Hey, where'd you get that sunburn?
1: It's just a plain old-fashioned windburn. I've been up in the woods the last 3 days on a surveillance.
2: Well, you're not getting much rest between cases.
1: No?
2: I was just in to see your agent in charge. He said to work with you.
1: Oh, what?
2: You ever hear of the Roswell Construction Company?
1: Oh, I've seen their trucks around town. Why?
2: Mr. Roswell came to headquarters this morning, wanted us to locate his wife. Seems she disappeared yesterday.
1: Is this a kidnapping?
2: I don't think so, but there's extortion mixed up in it.
1: Hmm?
2: Roswell found this bundle of letters here in his wife's desk.
1: Thanks.
2: They refer to the fact that 5 years ago she was in show business doing a striptease act. Apparently her husband never knew this. The letters threatened to expose her.
1: Oh, I see.
2: And the husband thinks that this threat of exposure made her run away.
1: How long have they been married?
2: 3 years.
1: Have you done any checking on her?
2: Just locally so far.
1: How about her family?
2: She has done.
1: Do these letters ask for any sum of money, Ken?
2: Yeah, $5,000.
1: To be paid when?
2: Well, they didn't say that.
1: Mm-hmm. You got a full description on Mrs. Roswell?
2: Yeah, right here.
1: Thanks. I get an envelope. Send these letters onto our lab.
2: The letters are composed of words that were clipped from the newspaper.
1: How about the envelopes?
2: Well, they were addressed by hand.
1: Good. Well, the lab can analyze the handwriting and attempt to trace the origin of those clipped words. I'll let you know, Ken, when I hear anything.
0: That afternoon, on the stage of a small theater in a nearby city, a comedian, complete with baggy pants and putty nose, is just concluding a sketch.
3: You mean to stand there in front of this large and intelligent audience and tell me you never heard of sauerkraut pie?
4: I've never heard of sauerkraut pie.
3: What's that you got in your hand there?
4: This is pumpkin pie.
3: And what's in the other one?
4: That's custard.
3: But I don't eat those kind of pies.
4: Okay, my friend. Then wear them.
5: Come on, take a bow.
6: What for?
5: Just take a bow.
4: Thank you, thank you, thank you.
7: All right, girls, get on stage. Look, start the line moving and smile, will you? Smile.
8: Oh, come on.
9: Can I talk to you a minute?
10: Yeah, what about it?
9: Look, I don't want to sound like I'm beefing or anything, but you're kind of crowding those laughs on me, kid.
8: Laughs? You've been getting laughs?
9: I've been getting the ones you ain't stepped on.
8: For instance?
9: Well, for instance, the pies. Space them. Don't hit me with a second one till the laugh gets a chance to build.
8: Now, wait a minute. No third banana's going to tell me how to lay out a joke.
11: Oh, you too, Reuben, again.
8: Yeah, and we don't need any stripteaser to straighten it out.
11: Is that why you've been cutting out my billing?
8: What do you mean?
11: I was just in your dressing room. There were programs on your shelf, all of them with my name cut out.
8: I don't know what you're talking about.
7: Okay, okay. This ain't Madison Square Garden. Fight on your own time.
11: Well, what's he pulling
7: in? Get ready, Helen. You're on next. And you, too. Get dressed for the finale.

0: Yes?
1: Mr. Taylor of the FBI to see you, Mr. Roswell.
0: Oh, send him right in.
1: Yes, sir.
0: Hello there.
2: Hello, Mr. Roswell.
0: This is about my wife?
2: That's right, sir. The police came to us with your complaint.
0: Have you found anything?
2: Well, your wife bought a ticket on the 9 o'clock plane last night to Hillsboro. The ticket clerk out at the airport made positive identification, and the Hillsboro police are trying to locate her for us now.
0: I see.
2: Tell me, does she have any close friends there?
0: I've never heard her mention any.
2: The police said that you would look for her address book. Have you located it yet?
0: Yes, yes, I've gone all through it.
2: And anyone with addresses in it in the three cities where the extortion notes were postmarked?
0: No.
2: Well, we may still get some news today, sir.
0: Well, how, Mr. Taylor?
2: We're checking every Western Union office to see if any clerks remember your wife sending a wire to Hillsboro.
0: But she doesn't know anybody there.
2: Well, in a case like this, Mr. Roswell, we've got to investigate every possible angle, sir.
0: Yes. You still have the notes?
2: Yes, they're being examined by our laboratory. I'll notify you, sir, when I get a report. All right, girls. Girls. Will you tomatoes listen to me? Now stand by for the opening number. I'm ringing in the overture.
3: Al, am I in this opening number?
2: After 2 months on the road, you ask me that.
3: Honey, by the fifth show every day, I get a little confused.
2: Okay, you're in the opening. And you're supposed to be wearing the red sequins.
3: Al, it's too late to change.
2: Oh, fine. Al, I want to see you a minute, please.
4: Is this a beef?
5: I just want to give you my 2 weeks' notice. Here, put it in writing.
4: Oh, quitting, huh?
5: That's right. I leave the play after we play Brook City.
3: Oh, remind me to throw a big party the night you leave, will you?
5: I will, dear. And remind me not to come to it. Al, see the management gets that notice, please.
4: I hate straight men.
2: Girls, will you lift up them plumes? We just had them plucked and cleaned last week.
4: I also hate dames.
6: Hey, Helen. Al, what do you think?
4: Huh?
6: What do you think just happened?
4: We already know. Paul's quit.
6: Oh, I know about that, but this is even better news. Remember when we played Dallas, there was an all-night saloon near the hotel?
3: Oh, I remember the joint.
6: Well, I went in there one night, and I walked up to the bar. A 10-gallon hat backed over and said, you're not from Texas. I said, no, but I can see in the eyes of Texas are upon you. So he says, go ahead.
5: Well, you know how I say.
3: Yeah, like a knife being sharpened.
6: Funny, you'd kill this guy. When I finished the first number, I segued into Mexicola Rose and finished off with two chords of deep in the heart of. By now, there ain't a dry eye in the house.
3: Or a good ear.
6: Well, when I finish, the 10-gallon hat wipes his tears away, throws his arms around my shoulder, and tells me I've got a piece of the next oil well he hits.
4: And?
6: I just got a phone call. It was him. He said a well came in, and he'd meet me. All I'd do is sign some papers and start collecting.
3: You're getting a cut in on an oil well?
6: That's right.
3: Oh, Randy, honey, that's great.
4: I also hate comedians.
3: Where's the guy meeting you?
6: In Brook City. By the way, Al, I'm handing in my notice, too. With that kind of loot, who has to tell jokes?
2: Look, as far as I'm concerned, the whole company can give their notice. But right now, that overture's ending, we got a show to do. All right, come on, places, everybody. Stand by.

0: Jim, have you heard anything from the police at Hillsboro?
1: No, not yet, Ken, but I've got a lead. The lab reported on the extortion notes this morning.
0: Oh?
1: You know the clipped out words, the ones that were pasted on the letter paper?
0: Yeah.
1: Well, they checked on it. Found it was better than newsprint and not quite as good as magazine stock. They finally determined that it was from a theater program.
0: In all three notes?
1: Yeah, that's right. And they're from the same program, apparently, because the words "striptease queen" were clipped out on one chunk.
0: Yeah, then the extortioner could be someone who worked in a show with Mrs. Roswell.
1: Yeah, and I think we've identified the show that person's with now.
0: How?
1: Well, the notes having been mailed from three different cities, our resident agent in each place checked theaters there. One particular show played all three towns.
0: Could you learn where they are now?
1: Yeah, they open here tomorrow afternoon.
0: Well, that's a break.
1: Yeah, but not the big one, Ken. There are 28 people in that show. Any one of them could have sent that note. Look, will you contact the company when they get in? I may not be back in time.
0: Yeah, where are you going?
1: See if I can locate Mrs. Roswell in Hillsboro.

0: Brown speaking.
1: Ken, Jim Taylor. I've located Mrs. Roswell.
0: In Hillsboro?
1: Yeah, that's right.
0: How'd you find her?
1: Well, we knew she hadn't made any calls from her home or sent any wire, so when I got out to the airport, I decided to check with the telephone counter there. I showed the operators a picture, and one of them remembered her putting in a call to Hillsboro.
0: Well, did she give you the number?
1: Yeah, and when I got here, I checked with the local phone company. I found the address it was listed under.
0: And Mrs. Roswell is there?
1: Yeah. Ken, call her husband, will you? Have him meet me here in Hillsboro.

0: We will return in just a minute to tonight's exciting case from the official files of your FBI.
1: Now, the Equitable Life Assurance Society's important announcement about its famous fact-finding chart for fathers and mothers.
0: A new and completely revised edition of this Equitable Society chart has just come off the press. The recent sweeping change in the Social Security law was the reason Equitable undertook this revision.
1: If you're one of the 10 million Americans who has just been added to the Social Security rolls, you'll certainly want this fact-finding chart for fathers and mothers. And the chart is equally useful to those who have had Social Security and are due to receive increased benefits.
0: When you get this chart, you assume that the breadwinner of your family has died before his time. The family's regular monthly income is cut off. But the children still need shoes, a roof over their heads, nourishing food. And how much is all that going to cost? What monthly income would your family need to keep going without you?
1: The fact-finding chart for fathers and mothers will give you a reliable and accurate answer.
0: With their new Social Security benefits, how many additional dollars will they need every week to be well-fed, well-housed, well-clothed until the youngest child finishes high school?
1: In 5 minutes, the fact-finding chart for fathers and mothers gives you an answer you can trust. Guides you every step of the way with simple, easy-to-understand pictures.
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1: That's EQUITABLE.
0: The Equitable Life Assurance Society of the United States. And now back to the FBI file, the Backstage Shakedown.
2: There is a basic reason behind each crime, and the one chosen by the Federal Bureau of Investigation for dramatization tonight is no exception. This extortion could not have progressed as it did without Mrs. Roswell's lack of faith in her husband and in her community, and without her mistake of running away. An even more common mistake among extortion victims is paying and hoping in that way to settle the matter. It rarely does, for almost never is an extortioner satisfied with one payment. More often, he returns from time to time, always for what he promises will be the last installment. Whatever the basis of the extortion might be, paying is not the way out. Your FBI has had years of experience with extortion schemes. Take their advice. Expose the extortioner and save yourself. Tonight's file continues later the same day in an apartment house in Hillsboro.
3: This is the apartment here, Mr. Roswell.
4: Have you seen my wife?
3: Yes, she went in about 20 minutes ago.
4: Oh. She know I'm coming?
3: No, sir. I haven't talked to her.
5: Yes?
4: Hello, Betty.
5: Eric.
4: I've come to take you home.
5: Well, darling.
4: No, easy.
5: I'm so glad you're here.
4: No.
5: How did you ever find me?
4: From Mr. Taylor here found you.
5: Oh, I'm sorry.
4: He's with the FBI. This is my wife, Mr. Taylor.
5: How do you do?
3: Well, Mr. Roswell, I'll wait for you down the hall.
4: Oh, all right. Betty, when you disappeared, I went to the FBI for help. You see, dear, I found those letters.
5: Oh.
4: Why didn't you tell me about them?
5: Eric, I couldn't.
4: Because of what I'd say or think?
5: Partly that, but mostly what other people would say or think.
4: Betty, listen to me. I love you. You're my wife. I don't care what you did before you knew me.
5: But your reputation...
4: Honey, the only reputation I'm interested in is the one we maintain with each other. Come on now. Let's go home. I've still got a job to do. I've got to help the police and the FBI find out who wrote those notes.

0: Jim.
1: Oh, hi, Ken.
0: I was just on my way up to your office.
1: Huh?
0: That show troop arrived this morning.
1: Huh?
0: I went down to the station to watch them come in.
1: Interview any of them?
0: No, I thought I'd better wait for you.
1: Fine.
0: Most of them are staying at the Central Hotel.
1: I just left Mrs. Roswell.
0: Her husband brought her home?
1: Yeah. I have a list of names of the members of the company that just arrived. We went over it.
0: Any suspects?
1: Too many. Unfortunately, she knows almost every one of them, Ken. Oh, and another letter arrived this morning. Mail from the town where they just played.
0: Any instructions in it?
1: Yeah. She's to go backstage this afternoon at the matinee and pick up a note that'll be in the mailbox.
0: Or should we go along?
1: No. No, I think it's best that she goes along, Ken.
0: Now, I'm glad I didn't interview any of that troop. I might have scared the extortioner off.
1: Yeah, that's right. Oh, by the way, I received another teletype from our lab. They checked the handwriting on the envelopes of the notes. It was not done by any known extortioner.
0: Well, maybe we won't need that kind of idea, Jim. We should be closing in soon.
1: Yeah, I think we will be, Ken. Just as soon as Mrs. Roswell picks up the note and follows out the instructions.

0: All right, boys, get the table ready. Lemon Bit coming up.
1: Hello, Al.
0: Look, honey, we're trying... Betty. Betty Craig.
1: Betty Rosswell, Al.
0: Oh, that's right. You're married. Say, you're sure an ad for it, kid. You look swell.
1: Thanks.
0: What's the action? You got any kids?
1: No. No family yet.
0: Hey, Randy. Randy. Look who's here. Well, old 1-2-3 kick.
2: Hello, Betty.
1: Hello, Randy. You haven't changed a bit.
0: He hasn't changed a joke either.
1: How's the show going?
2: Well, I'm doing great, but business could be better. That television's rough on the box office.
0: Get him. The town's we've been playing, they don't even have radios.
3: Hi, Betty.
1: Oh, hello, Helen.
3: Well, get a load of that bracelet. What are those things, ice cubes?
1: Of course. Helen, how'd you ever lose all that weight?
3: Oh, split weeks, 5 a day, and aspirin sandwiches.
0: All right, let's have that speed drop. Lemon Bit coming up. Randy, first call. Paul!
4: Take it easy, take it easy. I'll be there. The girls haven't yet.
5: Oh, hello, Betty.
1: Hello, Paul.
5: Now, what you doing here? Where'd you come from?
1: I'm living here now.
5: Is that a fact?
1: Mm-hmm.
5: Then you've come to pick up the note, is that it?
1: What do you mean?
5: There's a note for you out in the mailbox. I saw it when it came in.
1: Oh, thanks, Paul. I'll get it right now.
6: Any word from Mrs. Rosswell, Jim?
0: Yeah, she picked up the note.
6: Oh, what were the instructions?
0: She's to wrap $5,000 in a package, address it to a Mr. Webster, and leave it at the desk of the Hotel Central.
6: Well, where's Mrs. Rosswell now?
0: At the bank, getting the money.
6: Don't you think we ought to have somebody going around with her, Jim?
0: Well, she doesn't know it, Ken. We got a man keeping her under surveillance now.
6: Oh.
0: Oh, and the hotel agreed to allow one of our agents to work on the desk until the package is claimed.
6: Good.
0: Come on, let's get over there. Any signal yet?
6: No, Jim.
0: I just called the office. They got a report from the lab. The note Mrs. Roswell picked up today was written by the same person who addressed the extortion envelopes. That means...
6: Jim, the signal.
0: Yeah. All right, come on.
7: Just a minute there. You mean me?
0: That's right. I'm a special agent of the FBI. This is Detective Sergeant Brown of the police.
7: Hello.
0: You know what's in that package, Mr. Webster?
7: My name's not Webster. It's Randy Randolph. I'm the comic at the show down at the Strand.
0: How did you happen to pick up that package?
7: One of the girls from the show sent me a note and asked me to get it for her.
0: Have you got that note, please?
7: No. What's all this about?
0: You're carrying $5,000 of extortion money.
7: Huh?
0: What's the name of this girl you claim sent you the note?
7: Well, Helen, the stripper with one of our shows.
5: Has she got a full name?
7: Helen Wilson.
0: Why didn't she pick up the package herself?
7: She stayed in her dressing room between shows.
0: You think she'd still be there?
7: I guess so.
0: Ken, go by and see her, will you?
6: Sure, Jim.
0: We'll meet you at headquarters.

0: I've got Miss Wilson outside, Jim.
1: Fine. Bring her in, will you, Ken?
0: Right. Come on in, please, Miss Wilson.
2: Look, I told you before, I got to get back to the theater, so whatever's going on...
3: Well, this is a nice jackpot you got me into, Helen.
2: I don't know what you're talking about.
1: Miss Wilson, I'll explain why you were brought here.
2: I wish you would.
1: You wrote Mr. Randolph here a note asking him to get a package for you at the hotel central desk.
2: Who wrote who a note?
3: It was in my dressing room after the finale.
1: And the package he picked up contained extortion money.
2: Wait a minute. You mean he got Neil picking up extortion dough and then tried to pin the rap on me? Is that it?
3: I just told him the truth.
2: Hey, now I get it. That routine you were giving out about striking oil was a phony.
1: What routine was that?
2: He did a verse and two choruses on a guy who called him from Dallas. Said he'd meet him here and give him royalties on an oil well he owned.
3: That story was on the level.
1: Who was this man?
3: Well, his first name was Hank. That's all I remember.
1: Anybody with you when you got this call?
3: No.
2: Naturally. And the topper is the guy hasn't shown.
3: I tell you, it's the truth.
1: Look, please, I think we're getting off the subject. Miss Wilson, someone with your show wrote three extortion letters to a woman here in town. The letters were composed of words clipped out of a theater program, and they were mailed
2: from
1: the three...
2: What's that about a theater program?
1: The words in the letter were clipped out of a program from your show.
2: Why didn't you say that before? Randy, remember me beefing about Paul cutting my billing out of the programs?
1: Paul who?
2: Paul Caswell, Randy's straight man. I went in his dressing room one day and saw some programs, and my billing was cut out of each one of them.
4: What do you mean, your billing?
2: Get him.
3: She means the way she's described on the program with the marquee.
4: And how are you described, Miss Wilson?
2: As the world's greatest striptease queen.
4: You hear that, Jim? Striptease queen?
2: Did you think I played chess for a living?
1: Miss Wilson, those three words appeared in each letter that the extortioner sent.
2: Then Paul Caswell's your boy.
1: When's your next performance?
2: 40 minutes.
1: Ken, I've got a few phone calls to make. I'll meet you all backstage.
5: Girls, will you gather around a minute?
6: Huh? Yeah.
5: Now look, we've only done two performances here, and so far we've had 10 beefs from out front about the way you're working on the runway. Now, I know this is out of character, but you're supposed to be beautiful dames parading.
6: But, Mr. Dawson, it's on account of the runway.
5: What do you mean?
6: Well, there's holes in it.
5: That's to match your heads. Now, come on, line up and get ready.
3: Al.
5: Yeah.
3: Al.
5: Yeah, Randy.
3: You seen Paul?
5: He just went to his dressing room.
3: Oh, thanks.
5: Now, come on, girls.
3: For once, keep us... Will you kick a little higher so they can see?
5: Helen, Paul's in his dressing room.
2: You want to talk to him now, Sergeant, or do you want to wait for your FBI friend to get here?
4: Well, I'd rather wait for Taylor, but I don't want this man to get away. We better go to his dressing room.
3: We won't have to. This is Paul coming now.
2: He ain't made up. Just got his street clothes on. Looks like he's leaving.
4: Well, will you help me stall him until Taylor gets here?
2: Okay.
7: Well, I know you're going to hate this, but I'm saying goodbye.
3: You mean you're quitting right now?
7: That's right. Who is this, Randy, a new straight man?
2: No, this is a friend of mine.
3: Hey, Randy, you and Paul are on next. Well, it looks like I'm doing a single, Al. Paul's leaving now.
7: What? I don't act surprised. They gave you my notice
3: Ken,
7: last week.
3: Ken!
4: Oh, hi, Jim.
1: Well, I found out what I wanted.
4: Good.
1: Who are these two men?
4: Well, that's Paul Caswell.
3: And this is our stage manager, Al Dawson.
1: Well, he's the man I want to talk to.
5: Who are you?
1: I'm a special agent of the FBI.
5: Well, what do you want with me?
1: Our handwriting experts examined the hotel central register. Your signature shows you addressed three extortion letters to a Mrs. Roswell.
5: Are you kidding?
1: No. You also wrote a note that she picked up here during the matinee requesting her to leave $5,000 at the hotel desk.
5: Look, I didn't call for any dough, did I?
1: No, you framed Mr. Randolph here into calling for it, and I assume you intended to relieve him of the package as soon as he got back here. Put the cuffs on him, Ken. Let's get going.
8: Al Dawson was tried and convicted in federal court on a charge of extortion. Upon being found guilty, he received a sentence of 5 years in a federal penitentiary. Tonight's case is an example of how careful the Federal Bureau of Investigation is to secure all the evidence before making an arrest. The records show that more than 97% of all people arrested by special agents last year were later convicted when tried in a court of law. As in this case, the job of the special agent is frequently to prove the innocence of people cast under suspicion by circumstances. There are no ends to the lengths to which your FBI will go in that regard. In one as yet unsolved case, for example, more than 25,000 potential suspects have been cleared. as it does on all files, work will continue on this one. Will continue so long as there is a living suspect. Will continue so long as there is an FBI.

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2: Next week, we will dramatize another case from the files of the Federal Bureau of Investigation. File number 293. Its subject, homicide. Its title, The Prodigal Hoodlum.
0: The incidents used in tonight's Equitable Life Assurance Society's broadcast are adapted from the files of the Federal Bureau of Investigation. However, all names used are fictitious, and any similarity thereof to the names of places or persons, living or dead, is accidental. Tonight, the music was composed and conducted by Frederick Steiner. The author was Jerry D. Lewis. Your narrator was William Woodson, and Special Agent Taylor was played by Stacey Harris. Others in the cast were B. Benaderet, Ralph Dumpke, Georgia Ellis, J.C. Flippin, Bill Johnstone, Charles Maxwell, and Carlton Young. This is Your FBI is a Jerry Devine production. This is Larry Keating speaking for the Equitable Life Assurance Society of the United States and the Equitable Society's representative in your community, and inviting you to tune in again next week at this same time when the Equitable Life Assurance Society will bring you another thrilling transcribed story from the files of the Federal Bureau of Investigation. The Prodigal Hoodlum on This Is Your FBI. Stay tuned for the adventures of Ozzie and Harriet. There's fun for the whole family when Ozzie and Harriet come your way next.
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0: The year 1790, a slave ship bound from Africa to the French sugar plantations on the Isle of San Domingue in the West Indies.
1: We're on the ship of death.
2: We're dead already.

0: This is the last time I sign on a slave runner.
1: 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We'll end tomorrow. Hey, shut up! All of you, shut up! They think we're going to eat them. White men don't eat human meat. You're crossing the water to the white man's land. You'll wear golden clothes and work in the white man's fields. Yeah. Golden clothes. Glad to see you again, sir.
2: Good trip, Captain.
1: Not so bad, Monsieur Odeluk. Only 30 slaves died.
2: Good. We'll need the live ones for the field.

0: You're sad, Babook.
1: Yes, Naiti. I'm sad for home. We're strangers here, and home is far away beyond the clouds.
0: Remember, Babook? Remember how we used to gather round the lighted fires at home, and how we listened to the wise men tell stories? Stories about brave men?
1: Yes, and I was the best storyteller in the village.
0: But here in San Domingue, your tongue is tied. The other slaves think the devils of dumbness are in you.
1: Huh?
0: Will your tongue always be bound, Babook? Why are we slaves?
1: If we run away, we're beaten.
0: Will it always be like this, Babook? We're like beggars here. Shall we be content if the masters throw us a few seeds?
1: Can we lift our heads alone and shout for freedom? The others are like children. They click their heels in the air for a piece of candy and forget that their sweat waters the king.
0: Someday all this will be changed. Someday we will all rise up and beat down our enemies.
1: Someday. Someday. Oh, you're beautiful, Naiti. Let me put my head in your lap. Your hands are soft and cool. They melt away my sadness. My heart lies

0: Have the packages come from the boat, Francois?
1: Yes, my dear.
0: Oh, good. Then we'll have some real French food for the party tonight instead of this awful native food. I've been here for 20 years, and I still haven't learned to digest these tropical foods. Let's see. I think I'll put Laborie next to Antoinette's dinner. He ought to amuse her. He was in Paris 4 years ago. Oh, my, it's hot, isn't it? I'll never get used to this climate. It isn't natural, is it?
1: No, my dear.
0: Yes, I think I will put Laborie next to Antoinette and a fiancé. What's his name? Oh, yes.

0: look at Babu sit in the sun.
1: Stop working, Babu.
0: Go down on that shot, Babu.
2: The overseer isn't looking. Stop.
1: You're right, Babu. Don't listen to these fools.
0: You know, Babu, if you work all the time, the master will be sure to see you. You'll get ahead, Babu. You'll go far, and the master will be very proud of you. He'll say, of all the slaves on the island, there's no one like Babu. And you know what he'll do?
1: What?
0: He'll invite you to his daughter's party tonight and make you a master, too. Oh, Babu, when you're the master, please don't beat us. We promise to work hard for you, Master.
1: Oh, Master Babu, please don't whip us.
0: What a cool half for you, Master.
3: How can we save you, Master?
4: Fools! You call yourselves men. The Master's whip cracks in the air and you kiss his hand for bounty. You plow your sweat into the ground to buy pretty dresses for his daughter, while you're happy to wrap your own body in rags. You think you're brave. Yes, you're brave. Brave enough to sneer at the scarecrow in the fields. But you grovel your noses in the mud of the road when the master's carriage passes. You're slaves. You're fools. You're slaves because you lull your misery with empty laughter. I was born a free man and I'll die a free man. It's better to die for truth than to live with lies. Laugh. Go on, laugh. You're like dry nuts. You rattle in the breeze.

0: What's that you're singing, Babook?
1: Nothing, Mr. Odluck.
0: Nothing, eh? Don't you know a slave was burned last week at the Duplessy plantation for singing that song?
1: No, monsieur.
0: You're lying, Babook. You've been a troublemaker ever since you came here. There isn't a worse slave on the island.
1: No, no, monsieur.
0: Well, Brooke, I am going to teach you a lesson.
1: Monsieur.
0: Maybe this will teach you not to sing.

0: My back feels like a dead thing.
1: For a little water, Ignace. He beat me, too. For a little water I didn't steal.
0: Oh, don't worry, Mozambique. Someday all this will change. Someday we'll be free.
2: Even a fool sometimes speaks like a wise man.
1: I worked hard, Babu. You know I worked hard. And they beat me.
0: They beat you, and they beat me, and they beat us all. Not always with the whip, but in ways more cunning, in ways that eat more surely into the bone. Chains make not only a slave, they also dull the eyes and deafen the ears and clog the nose. To dead eyes, a woman's grace is but the waving of a field of cane waiting to be cut. A scarlet sky means nothing but a sweating skin. A wooded forest, but there are no forests in the mink. Cane is more precious for the soil to bear. Sweet, straight cane for the master.
2: A storyteller's tongue is smooth. The teeth cannot catch it. But an elephant rushes down trees and doesn't speak a word.
0: There aren't enough men yet, Ignace.
2: A message came from the Du Plessis plantation today. All over the island, they're ready. Listen, a man must be found to lead us. A young man. The day is coming. We will be ready.
0: Freedom?
2: If we take it.
0: Freedom.
1: I worked hard. 1, 2, 3. I cut the cane. 1, 2, 3.
0: Ignace, the sun breaks through. Tell me what to do.
2: Listen, and I will tell you.
3: A toast, ladies and gentlemen.
4: A toast.
3: To freedom and liberty, eh, Hubert?
5: To freedom, Monsieur Duke.
3: To freedom.
4: Oh, but enough of politics, Monsieur. It is much too hot. Well, tell us, Hubert, what's the news from Paris?
5: But how can we speak of Paris without mentioning politics, Madame Jordan-Duke?
4: Yes, Mother, there's no talk of anything in Paris today but the revolution. The rabble have gotten out of hand. Why, even the opera's closed.
5: Antoinette, these minor disturbances can be avoided.

0: surplus gluts the market and the price of sugar falls. Mm. So we have to buy more slaves to produce more. We plunge farther into debt and hope somehow to catch up. Ah, but it's hopeless.
1: We're all bankrupt.
2: But I noticed that none of you has suggested giving up your plantation since you lose so much money.
1: Where do you get such ideas, Hubert? Who wants to hear a story?
3: Who's that? Babu? Hey, all of you, Babu, speak!
4: Yeah, the film has found its tongue!
1: Well, do you want to hear the story or not?
4: Yes. It's America! The book speaks!
1: Yes, I speak. When I have something to say, I speak. Only monkeys jabber to give their teeth exercise.
4: What's the story, Babu?
1: How would you all like to be free?
3: How would we like to be free? How would you like to be free? I'd like to be rich, too.
5: Maybe they'll rain bananas.
1: Wait a minute. Don't laugh. You're going to be free. Yes, it's true. We're to be sent home. Listen, a great black king has been born. Greater and more powerful than any other king. He's coming to free us. He's going to wipe away the black cloud that hides our sun. He's building ships to take us home. What's his name?
5: Guess what his name is.
1: His name's Flicka. King Flicka.
3: Why didn't you tell us before?
4: Captain, who told you?
1: I heard a voice in the wind. Then there was a tremendous crash of thunder and the skies opened. I opened my eyes and King Flicka stood before me. My name's King Flicka, he said, and I've come to take all the slaves back home. I'm going to make them free.
3: Flicka! King Flicka! Coming to free us!
1: Tonight, sing and dance. Tomorrow we'll be free!
3: Free!
1: You express your opinion of the slaves yet. All visitors form their opinions early.
2: I've hardly had time to form an opinion.
1: These so-called humanitarians think we're nothing but a set of cruel beasts who force the naturally virtuous savage to slave for us.
2: Well, I don't entirely approve of this system of human servitude.
1: Human servitude, indeed.
0: What about the workers in France who earn scarcely enough to add garlic to their diet of bread? Were so miserable they blessed the judge who condemned them to life in the galleys of Toulon. Have you seen such misery here?
2: No, Lavery. I certainly don't approve of that either.
1: The eternal arguments of the so-called philosophers of France.
2: Yes,
1: impractical theory, that's all.
2: What's that?
1: Come, let's see what all the noise is about.

0: Make them stop that song. It stirs them up.
1: Oh, nonsense. Let them have their fill for once.
0: I tell you, Oteluck, we're living on a powder barrel. And we're going to cast the torch ourselves.
1: Oh, don't be such a pessimist, Labarese. Look, Hubert, how happy they are. They sing and dance.

0: Well, Babouk, are you ready to tell me who started the story about the Black King? It's not so much fun to hang here by your wrist like a side of beef, is it?
1: Captain, I won't have you treat my slaves like this. It's obvious he knows nothing. Besides, you'll ruin him for work.
0: Am I the military governor of the island, or am I not? This insane story has disrupted the whole army. They've been chasing around for a week looking for runaways. Besides, the slaves won't work. They stop and start to howl like imbeciles. And all they can say is, Tlika, Tlika. Now listen, Babouk. You'll hang.

0: like this until your arms are pulled out from your chest if you don't tell. And that's not all we'll do to you. Did you ever see a slave burn? You twist and groan and gasp for air, but it doesn't help. You burn just the same. You don't want that to happen to you, do you?
1: No, Captain.
0: Well, then, all I want you to do is tell me who started the story about the Black King. That's not so much to do, is it? Tell me his name. You can have the day off. No work to do all day. You'd like that, wouldn't you?
1: Come, Babook, if you're innocent, nobody will hurt you. Just tell us who started the story.
2: You'll speak, you black savage, or I'll know the reason why. Come on, out with it. Who started that story?
0: Maybe 50 lashes with a wet whip will make you talk.
2: You black savage, you, I'll make you talk. My God, you tell me.
3: Ignace, they've got Babook.
4: Beat the drums. Get all the slaves into the forest.
3: They've got Babook. They've got Babook. They've got Babook.

0: me down. Let me down, soldier. I'll tell you who started the story. I'll tell you.
1: What?
0: I can't stand it anymore. Let me down. I'll tell you.
1: Tell me and I'll let you down.
0: Let me down. Come nearer.
1: All right. Tell me.
0: Hey! Let go! Let go! Help! Help! Let go! Goodbye, soldier.
2: Oh, Babook, we thought you were dead.
0: Dead? Why, they can't kill Babook, because Babook isn't ready to die just yet.
2: Babook, we all pray to Dumbala to save you.
0: Ah, what kind of men are we that we should pray to Dumbala for the favor of the white masters? Haven't we any strength of our own? At home in our tribes, did we do nothing but beg? Did our arms dangle wearily at our sides? Or did we sing a battle song and go out to fight? Aren't we men here, too? Even the enormous elephant fell before our spears. Ah, but there is better game than that which runs on 4 feet. There's the best game of all, the beast that walks on 2 feet.
3: Yes, we've been bitten often by snakes. But must we forever shy at earthworms? What are we afraid of?
0: When the sun rises, Ignace will set fire to the cane at DePlessis plantation. That will be the signal for the rest. Then the others will set fire to their field.
4: No, don't, Babu. Listen to an old man. Listen before it's too late. Your fury, your anger has made you all blind. You're a handful here. What can you do against the guns of the soldiers? There's a right way and a wrong way. We must not kill, for what will we get but blood? The spirit of freedom is in the air we breathe. The masters cannot escape it.
0: Wait! Wait, you say! I say we will not wait. You're too used to the lash. Your back cries for it. Ah, the god of the masters is thirsty for the water of our eyes. Must we weep forever for that thirsty god? Is there no other god in heaven? Yes, there's the god who gives the sun its warmth. There's the god who lends the sea his anger and storm his rage. He is the god of the slaves. He sees the evil of the masters. Rise up, he cries. Rise up and tumble the god of the masters out of the heavens. The thirsty god of the masters shall die. Yes, there's the god who gives the sun its warmth. There's the god who lends the sea his anger and storm his rage. He is the god of the slaves. He sees the evil of the masters. Rise up, he cries. Rise up and tumble the god of the masters out of the heavens. The thirsty god of the masters shall die.

0: What is it? Who's there? The sky is flaming. The fields are on fire.
1: We want to talk to you, Mr. Outlook.
0: The book. What are you doing with that basset? Go out and stop the fire, do you hear me?
1: Oh, no, monsieur. We're going to kill you.
0: Kill me? Babouk, stop! For God's sake, stop!
2: Sky is black with ashes. You can't tell whether it's day or night. The air is so heavy, it's hard to breathe.
0: Father Lavery, stop it. You're driving me crazy.
3: Gentlemen, I called you together here to discuss the defense of the town. Not to give you a chance to act like children.
2: Captain, do you think we have a chance?
3: The town's well fortified.
2: Well, what made them do it? I don't understand. What made them do it?
3: You wouldn't. But I understand, Monsieur Hubert, what made them do it. You foreign agitators.
4: Don't be
5: absurd.
3: Yes, you philosophers, filling the air with idle talk of liberty and fraternity and equality.
2: You slit our throats.
4: At the grave of death, you pray like jackasses. It's you who deserve to die, not the slaves. You're cowards, afraid to face the world. Or perhaps you have looked and found it not to your liking, so you blind your eyes and your brain. I looked and saw a dunghill, but I thought men's hopes could change it, make it vanish. You looked and saw nothing, but your hearts beat a terrible warning. You don't want to know why the slaves revolt. Truth to you is only what you want to believe. You don't dare whisper to yourselves or you'll never sleep again.
3: This is treason.
4: No, call your own acts treason, Captain.
3: You're under arrest. Guards, put your paper in the cell.
4: Yes, kill me, kill me. Perhaps that'll stop the revolution.
6: I don't know what the world's coming to.
0: Stop those drums. Stop them, somebody. Stop them.
3: Gentlemen.
2: Yes, Captain. Let's do something. Let's do something.
3: There's only one thing to do. Massacre them all, loyal and rebel alike. They've all become infected.
2: We're seized with liberty.
3: The town is well fortified. The troops are loyal. I have already given orders for the construction of 50 new racking wheels and 100 new gallows.
0: I'm an old man. Listen to me. Let's take to the boats.
2: Yes.
0: And leave everything behind.
2: Do you think we're fools?
0: Better a live fool than a dead planter.
3: The troops will hold them.
2: I hope so. I hope so,
0: Make
2: Captain.
0: Them stop. Please, make them stop.
2: We've waited 2 days. Why don't the others come?
7: Why do we have to wait here? Let's attack the town.
8: We'll wait for the others.
7: Wait. I'm sick of waiting.
8: You fool. You think we can fight the soldiers alone? The drums are beating. The others will know that we are ready. They'll come.
9: Babouk, I'm afraid.
8: What poison have you all drunk? Freedom isn't for cowards.
9: Definitely, Babouk. Don't you feel it?
8: Are you afraid of freedom, too? Are you afraid to stand alone on the hill, your face to a cloudless sky, your lungs breathing a wind that has no master? Are you afraid of the sun, the moon, and the stars?
2: They're coming! The others are coming!
0: They're coming!
2: Let me through!
3: Where's Babouk? Babouk, they sent me to tell you we're ready.
8: Yes, are we.
3: The soldiers are ready, too. I saw them putting big, shiny pistols on the hill.
8: Big, shiny pistols? Bigger than this musket?
3: 1,000 times bigger. And they put iron balls in them.
8: Iron balls?
2: Yes, iron balls.
3: I've seen them.
2: They're big.
7: It's wrong.
2: No, it's true.
8: Iron balls. Can iron balls hold us back? It's just some new magic of the masters. But their magic isn't any good anymore. We march!
3: Cannon ready?
10: Aye, Captain.
3: Good. Remember, don't shoot till I give the order.
10: Aye, Captain.
7: And then devils, the way they beat those drums.
10: They're coming. Listen.
3: Sound the call. Remember, don't fire till I give the order.
2: What are they doing now? Why don't they come?
3: Quiet.
2: Why don't they come?
3: Ready, men. Fire!
2: Come on, New Cleveland! Fire again! Dad, why don't you come back for more? They'll hold you! Did you see them run?
0: Come on, we'll make you free!
3: Reload cannon. Reload and wait. We'll see how they like the taste of my honor, heathen scum.
1: Wait! Wait! Don't run! Let's go back and fight! Ah, to die than to be slaves! Victory is for men, not cowards! Come on! Sing! Come on! Let us march to death, linen! My chest will hold the iron ball! My throat will sing for freedom! Freedom!
3: Ready? Fire!
9: They will not turn! They keep coming!
2: Look at that fool who's leading! He's rushing to the cannon! I've got it! I've got it! My chest will hold the iron ball!
5: Is deemed the judgment of this assembly, elected by the citizens of the new Republic of France in the year one, that the rights of men are hallowed and inviolate wherever the flag of France shall fly. Glorious principles of the revolution, liberty, fraternity, and equality, must be maintained, for the hopes and sacrifices of mankind have been for naught. But we have proclaimed the sanctity of the rights of property. They too are sacred and inviolate. As a man, the slave was created free and equal to all. But as a slave, he is the property of his master, and so must remain in perpetuity.

0: Columbia Workshop has presented Babouk, a radio version by Lester Fuller from his play of Guy Endore's book of the same name. Edward A. Blatt and Irving Reese directed. The Columbia Workshop is an experimental dramatic laboratory which was established a year ago by CBS to explore the dimensions of the oral plays, to try new techniques in their presentation, to encourage new writers for the medium, and to experiment with all forms of pure sound in drama and its effect on listeners. 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

0: Today, another of the short stories by one of America's most important authors, Edgar Allan Poe. Poe's works, many of which became the forerunner of modern 20th century detective fiction, deal chiefly in mystery, horror, and crime. The Cask of Amontillado, today's dramatization, weaves all three of these together in a fast-moving narrative and throws in a measure of revenge as well. We'll begin our story in just a moment. And now, The Cask of Amontillado by Edgar Allan Poe.
1: Bells. Jester's bells. For 40 years I've lived with the sound of those bells. Fool's bells. Jester's bells. They call me rich old Angelo Montresor. Envy me my palazzo and my well-stocked wine cellars, my vast estates and honored reputation. Little do they know that all I possess is dust and ashes, for I am a man who longs for death. But years ago, in this same lovely Italian town, I was the young Angelo, filled with dreams of the future, happy in the company of my good friend, Fortunato. We were walking together one spring evening in the Piazza Santa Anna.
2: Come, Angelo. Here's the cafe. They say Beppo keeps rare old wines. I should like to sample some.
1: I know you fancy yourself a great connoisseur of vintages, Fortunato mio, but I shall not join you now, for I am meeting Lucia.
2: You and your Lucia. Let's have a glass or two. Keep her waiting. That's good for any girl.
1: Lucia isn't any girl. She's the bright star of my life. I love her very dearly.
2: Love? You may love her, but what makes you think you can win her? What have you to offer as a son-in-law? A likely face and figure, granted.
1: But, well, I'm my uncle's heir.
2: All you Montresors are long-lived. Have you business sense, brains, ambition?
1: My ambition is to have Lucia for my wife, a small casa.
2: Yes, and many sniveling bambinos.
1: Yes.
2: Now, my dear simpleton, you haven't a chance with her father. Now, suppose it were me. Lucia is beautiful, yes. I might even wish to marry her myself. And I could, yes. Merely by telling her father that I wish to. That would be a good business alliance. But love, nonsense.
1: How can you say such things, Fortunato? Why do you brag so?
2: I'm not bragging. I shall always get what I want. I am a leader of men, whilst you are a love-lorn loon. Born to be a sheep and a follower.
1: Well, I'm not following you now. Go, sample your fine wine and talk of the great things you will do. I have something much more important to do.
3: Angelo! Angelo!
1: It's Lucia. Isn't she lovely?
2: Very lovely.
3: Caro mio.
1: Lucia, darling. It's wonderful to see you.
2: Greetings, my little pigeon.
3: Good evening, Fortunato. But I am not your little pigeon.
2: Good night, Angelo.
1: Arrivederci, Fortunato. Lucia. Lucia, dear, you were almost rude to Fortunato. Why?
3: I do not like him. I know he is your friend, but...
1: He is. He's a great fellow and very fond of me.
3: Is he?
1: Of course. Man's man, perhaps, not a woman's idea.
3: He's cruel and hard. A girl can tell. But let's not talk of Fortunato. Are you going to speak to Father tonight?
1: Yes. But I'm afraid he won't allow you to marry me.
3: Why not, Angelo?
1: I have no wealth, no business.
3: Darling, do not belittle yourself so. You are all the world to me.
1: Lucia, is this miracle true? You do really love me?
3: With all my heart. Now and forever. Be brave, Angelo. Speak to my father. He will not deny me happiness.
1: To my great joy, her father gave us his blessing. Lucia was to be my own dear wife. I was walking on air, humbly, deeply grateful. Just before our wedding was to take place, all our friends were invited to Lucia's home to celebrate. It was a happy evening of song, wine, and congratulations. Fortunato, most of all, seemed elated at my good fortune. And he and I were the last to take our leave. We walked along through the dark, empty streets, talking of the party and plans for my coming wedding. We reached his door.
2: See here, boy, I do not like your going home alone.
1: Huh?
2: It's the blackest kind of night. I think I should go along with you.
1: You mean you walk me to my door and then I escort you to yours and so back and forth till dawn, huh?
2: These streets are not safe so late at night.
1: Oh, nonsense. I have my lantern.
4: Well, don't say I didn't warn you.
1: No, I'm not afraid. Well, an officer, my friend.
4: Till tomorrow, Angelo.
1: That's funny. Fortunato's worrying over me. It is pretty dark. What's that? I keep imagining I hear things. Someone is following me. Who's there?
5: Fletcher.
6: What do you want?
5: Oh, you fool. If you're not in Fletcher, shine in your face like that. Smack it.
7: Help!
5: I've got it. Get the chance.
7: Keep
5: quiet, Rubio. But don't kill him. They don't pay for corpses.
7: Just a gentle tap.
5: Slip this rag in my arm.
7: Now, take
1: his feet
7: and hurry.
1: I regained my senses and awoke to a misery of mental and physical anguish. I had no way of knowing where I was. The hot sun was beating down as I lay with other human wretches in the scuppers of a filthy ship. Running through my aching head was the name Rufio, and the picture of that scarred, cruel face glaring in the last glow of my lantern. I had been sold into slavery. I, Angelo Montresor, lashed and beaten on endless marches over burning sands, and on into the barren mountains, where in our misery and pain, we were put to hard labor in the stone quarries. I'll not forget those endless years. The ache in my heart for my beloved Lucia. My longing for my native land. And above all, the haunting hate I bore for the man Rufio. I swore I'd find him. If not on this earth, then in an even worse hell than the one to which he had condemned me. And then one day, a miracle happened. I escaped. Starving and nearly dead from exhaustion, I reached a small seacoast village. There I begged crusts. Yes, begged in the streets for soldi to buy my passage on some vessel bound for Italy.
8: See here, my son. Look up here.
5: Allah, Allah! Arms! Arms for the love of...
8: Let me look at you.
5: Benedetto Cielo. My language. My native tongue.
8: As I thought. Your skin is dark enough and you're filthy as any beggar. But those eyes of yours tell me that once you had another god than Allah... Come, man, speak. Are you not a countryman of mine?
5: Si, signore. And I hope to return to my homeland as I hope for heaven.
8: You are not fleeing justice?
5: I'm seeking justice for the foulest treachery.
8: Now, let that wait. You can tell me your story later. My ship is about to weigh anchor. And if you'd like to come along...
5: Like to? May the saints bless you. But I have no... money to pay you with.
8: Well, don't let that worry you. After a bit of food and rest, I'll let you work your passage home.
5: As a free man, I sailed for home, stepped ashore on the soil of my beloved country, and walked eagerly into the town where I was born. I longed to seek out Lucia, but I was ashamed of the sailor's clothes I wore, so I hurried to my old friend Fortunato's to borrow something suitable. Is Signor Fortunato at home?
9: No, sir. Only the Signora is in.
5: His wife?
9: Si, Signor.
5: Good old Fortunato married? Why, this is wonderful news. My compliments to your mistress and say that a very old friend of her husband begs an interview.
9: Madonna is not well.
5: Oh.
9: But I shall ask if she will see you. Come in, Signor.
5: Thank you. I shall wait here.
10: Signora! I heard every word, Anna. Leave us. Quickly. Angelo. Angelo.
5: Lucia.
10: Angelo, my love. Oh, is it really you? Let me touch you. Let me look at your dear face.
5: Oh, my Lucia. Oh. How I've longed to hold you close in my arms. But now you and Fortunato.
10: Angelo, it was my father's wish that I marry Fortunato. Oh. When they told me that you were dead, I died too. I became a thing with no heart. Without any will.
5: Oh, Lucina.
10: Fortunato was your friend. I thought it would bring you nearer because we could talk of you. But he has never allowed me to mention your name. Oh, Angelo, he is so cruel.
5: Fortunato, cruel to you? Oh, my darling. What shall we do? I love you so.
10: And I have loved only you. And always shall. But, Angelo, there is something I must beg of you. Implore you to do.
5: Lucia, beloved, what is it?
10: When Fortunato comes, if he seems rude to me, say nothing. Do nothing. It would only make him more cruel. Oh, there he is. He must not know that I told you. Act, Angelo. Act for my sake. We must seem carefree and gay.
5: Carefree and gay.
10: Fortunato, come in here. A miracle has happened. Why, hurry, see. Here is a long-lost friend.
2: What are you babbling about? Who is this?
4: Dio possente, Angelo. But you were killed.
5: No, old friend, not killed.
4: Heaven be praised. We've mourned you all these years. What happened? Where have you been?
5: Well, that night I left you at your house. I was followed and set upon by two ruffians.
4: And to think I let you go home alone. Oh, I blame myself. Have you any suspicion?
5: Suspicion?
4: Yes.
5: Absolutely none. Through all the years of torture, I try to think, who did this to me? What hidden enemy?
10: Or perhaps, Angelo, a false friend.
2: Please still, Lucia. This is man's talk. You will serve us best by getting a bottle of my favorite Lacrima Christi from the cellars. This should be a celebration.
10: Si, Fortunato. Though I do not know one bottle from another.
2: She has a fear my wine cellars hates to go down there. Ah, what an escape you had, Angelo. From matrimony, I mean. Were you surprised to learn I had wed your Lucia?
5: Why, I thought you scoffed at love.
2: So I do. Marriage of convenience, uniting of two fortunes. Lucia's a very lucky woman. I'm a rich man.
5: Yes. Lucia is very lucky.
2: Here she comes. We'll see if we're lucky. Well, sweet pigeon, what have you brought us to drink?
4: Sapristi, I thought so. You've as much knowledge of wine as a donkey. Vino Rosso. Fortunato.
5: What is this wine all over Lucia's dress?
2: And it may make her more cheerful, even if it is only on the outside.
5: Lucia, are you all right?
2: Pay no attention to her clutching at her heart, Angelo. That's a gesture she's fond of.
5: But she's not well.
2: Lucia's always ailing, aren't you, my sweet?
10: Shall I get another bottle?
2: No, I'll fetch the wine myself. But wait. Perhaps I shouldn't leave you two childhood sweethearts alone together. In those rags, Angelo, you are no romantic hero. And as for Lucia...
5: Lucia? What is he doing to you? Oh, my darling, I can't believe it. Fortunato, one so good a companion, a gentle friend.
10: My dearest, in those last happy hours so long ago, I warned you that Fortunato was cruel and hard, not to be trusted.
5: And I believed you wrong. Oh, my Lucia, come away with me. We'll seek a new life together.
10: No, Angelo. I am Fortunato's wife.
5: What of our love? Our love that has sustained us during all these years.
10: That love will never die, my darling. But there can be no happiness for us on this earth. Our love can be a love fulfilled only after death. Oh, Angelo. Angelo.
0: Our story continues after this brief pause. And now, back to today's short story.
1: I hardly know how I left Fortunato's house that day, nor remember how I took up my lonely life. My uncle had died, and I was now the owner of the Montresor fortunes. Months passed. Fortunato and I met, of course. I was unable to understand his treatment of Lucia, but I didn't blame him for my tragedy. He had thought me dead.
5: Seeking forgetfulness, I often wander to the waterfront. The wretched hovels were usually silent and dark. But one night I saw a glimmer of light and heard angry voices. I was about to pass by when I heard a familiar voice.
7: I paid you to kill him, Rufio, you dog, and in order to gain more money, you sold him into slavery. How dare you?
11: Signor Fortunato, that meant death, a slow death.
7: Well, he didn't die. Angelo Montresor is home and alive, and you must do your work again.
11: Oh? Oh, so you have come to pay me more gold for a second killing?
7: Yes.
11: Signor Fortunato, I hate shedding blood, but I do love money. You are a rich man. Surely you don't wish Montresor to learn of your friendly efforts?
4: Blackmail, eh?
11: Persuasion. For my silence, 1,000 lire.
4: 1,000...
7: Death! Take that! By your silence.
5: I couldn't move or cry out. I hardly breathed. I saw my old friend Fortunato sling from that wretched hovel. A liar, a murderer, a Judas. I had to think. I would have vengeance, for certain. But I must run no risk of being found out. Above all, Lucia must not be involved. She must not learn of her husband's treachery. I began to lay my plans, but vowed that neither by word or deed would I cause Fortunato to doubt my goodwill. This resolve was soon put to the test. It was carnival time. I came to face with Fortunato. The man wore motley, and on his head, a pointed jester's cap with bells. Gaily costumed girls followed him.
12: La saluto, Angelo. Well met.
13: My dear Fortunato, how remarkably well you look.
4: Ah, don't I?
12: A connoisseur of beauty as well as a wine.
4: But come along, let's have a bottle right now.
13: I'd love to, but I'm not in costume.
12: Well, get yourself one. This is carnival. Meet me at the cafe, we'll make a night of it.
13: Perhaps I will.
12: All right, see you later, then I'll wait for you. Don't fail me.
14: Signor Angelo, I thought I'd never find you in this crowd.
5: Anna, what brings you?
14: Madonna Lucia is dying.
5: No. Oh, no.
14: Father Luigi is with her. Hurry, Signor. She is calling for you.
15: You have come in time, my son. She has not long to live.
5: Where is she, Father?
15: In here, my son. She awaits you. Diasiro, Diasiro.
14: Angelo, beloved. You have come.
5: My own dearest love.
14: Yes. Your own. Forever. I've always belonged to you. Never to Fortunato. Oh, beware of him, Angelo mio. He taunted me cruelly today. Boasted that it was he who had paid to have you murdered.
5: I know, Lucia mia. Don't try to talk. I know it all. Just lie here in my arms and remember our great love. Oh. There.
14: Angelo, I beg you, do nothing against Fortunato. It would only bring harm to you.
5: Beloved, nothing matters but you.
14: Angelo, kiss me. Our last.
5: You. My love. Lucia. Lucia. Addio. Lucia died in my arms. And my heart died with her. But my mind was keen. At last I was determined that the plan I had made would be carried out. Now, tonight, the carnival was at the height of its madness, and I knew where to find Fortunato. Providing myself with a mask and domino to avoid recognition, I pushed my way through the reveler.
13: Fortunato! Fortunato!
12: Who called?
13: It's I, Angelo.
12: I didn't know you in that gay disguise.
13: What's the secret? Where can I find Lucchese?
12: Lucchese, why?
13: Well, some time ago, I ordered a cask of Amontillado.
12: That nips of the guard.
13: And when I got home just now, I found it had been delivered.
12: You jest. In the middle of the carnival?
13: Yes. And I was silly enough to pay the full Amontillado price. I was afraid of losing a bargain.
4: Lucchese, can I tell Montilado from Chianti? I am the man to tell you whether you have a bargain or not. Where is his precious car?
13: In the dungeons of my house. My secret cellar.
4: It is secret cellars, then. Lead on.
13: You're
4: making me thirsty.
13: Oh, no, my friend, no. I can't impose on you. Now, Lucchese.
4: Nonsense.
13: No, Fortunato, be sensible. You have a severe cold, and remember, my vaults are damp.
4: My cold? A Montilado. That will cure my cough. Let me judge it for you. Come.
1: Taking two torches from the wall, I gave one to Fortunato and bowed him through suites of rooms to the archway leading to the vaults. Down long, winding stairs, we stood at length on the wet earth of the Montresor catacombs. Fortunato's step was a bit unsteady, for he had tasted much wine, and his bells jingled as he walked.
4: The cast.
13: Oh, much further on, beyond these newer coffins. Oh, it's cold here. We'd best go back. Your health is precious, and you are a man of importance. I cannot be responsible for your illness.
4: Enough. I shall not die of a cough.
13: True. I do not mean that you should. But stop a moment. Here in these bins is wine. A drink of this Chateau Lafite will drive out the damp. Here you are. Break off the neck and warm yourself.
4: Bare tobacco. A cheerful spot for a drink with all these coffins and bones, eh? I drink to the buried that repose around us.
13: And I drink with you to your long life.
4: These vaults of yours are enormous.
13: Yes. We're below the riverbed now. Beyond these casks and coffins are the inmost recesses of the catacombs.
4: I can wait no longer. Where is this Amontillado?
13: In there.
4: Through that grill door, an iron door.
13: Looks like a dungeon. So it is. It's the dungeon where the old Montresors kept their precious captives and where now I keep my most precious vintages.
4: I can hardly see my torch burn so dimly.
13: Oh, that's just because the air is foul in here. But look, there's the great cask. I'll hold your torch. There. Here's a flagon. Go in and sample it to your heart's content.
4: At last, the Amontillado. I have not tasted it in years. Ah, Angelo, this is superb. It is priceless. Oh, bring the torches. Where are you?
13: Here! Outside the door!
4: Angelo, what are you doing? A very good joke indeed. An excellent joke.
13: We'll have a good laugh about it back at the cafe.
4: Yeah. Now, let me out. It's damp in here.
13: It's very damp. Feel the nitre on the wall.
4: Open that door. I wish to return to the carnival.
13: The carnival is ended for you. Besides, you promised to give me your opinion of Maya Montegado.
4: Come on, let me out of here.
13: The door is solid iron. You'll only hurt your hand.
4: Angela, open this door. I say open it and close it.
13: And I say no. This is my moment. My time of revenge.
4: Revenge? For the love of heaven, Montresor, don't leave me here.
13: Mercy. Have you mercy when you stabbed Rufio?
4: Montresor, again. The dog has pity.
13: Have you pity when you paid to have me murdered?
4: Angela, save me. Don't leave me here. Pity for Lucia's sake.
13: Silence. Don't mention her sainted name.
4: But I'll die like
13: that. Yes, Fortunato, you'll die. And none but the rats will ever find you here. I leave you with the bones of my ancestors.
4: Angelo, come back. Don't leave me. Angelo.
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0: 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Tonight's story was chosen from the whole world of fiction by one of the world's most popular authors, whose knowledge of stories that will entertain you and stir your imagination is universally recognized. Hallmark is proud to present the distinguished novelist, Mr. James Hilton.
1: Good evening, ladies and gentlemen. Tonight on our Hallmark Playhouse, we have a story that has already proved popular as a novel and on the screen. Penny Serenade by Martha Chevins. It's the sensitive and moving story of a marriage, and it uses music to bring back the memory of past events in a way that will surely appeal to anyone who is old enough to have had any past events. For all these reasons, I think you'll find Penny Serenade this evening a really warm and genuine show.
0: Those are words that are very close to my heart, Mr. Hilton. Warm and genuine. They not only fit our show tonight, but are as fine a description of Hallmark greeting cards as any I've ever heard. Warm and genuine is perhaps the outstanding characteristic of these fine greeting cards that are just the thing to send your friends on every occasion that calls for remembrance. Because there is a Hallmark card that says just what you want to say, the way you want to say it. And those three important words on the back, a Hallmark card, well, they say you cared enough to send the very best. Now, Mr. Hilton, we're ready for our story.
1: Martha Chevins starts her story like this. Quite alone, on a corner of one of the less fashionable suburbs in Westchester County, New York, stood a squat, ugly, two-storied brick building with a hanging sign over the front door, the Courier Press. It was a bleak winter afternoon. Standing beside one of the windows in the apartment upstairs, Julie Carey looked out at the storm with the last words that Roger Carey had said to her ringing through her head.
2: I don't ever want to see that place again. I don't ever want to see you again. I don't want to see anything that reminds me of... I don't ever want to see you again.
1: Julie turned away from the window, trying to shake the memory of his words from her. She moved over to the phonograph and picked up some records that were stacked beside it. She dusted the top one and put it on the machine, and she said to herself thoughtfully,
3: Roger always called these records the records of a happy marriage. Ain't we got fun? That was a brand new song when I met Roger. Every evening, ain't we got fun? Not much money, oh, but honey, ain't we got fun? I was playing that record the first time I ever saw Roger. I was selling records and sheet music in a department store in New York. And I looked up, and there he was, leaning on the counter.
4: What's new in Fox Trot?
3: Well, how do you like this one?
4: How do you like it?
3: I think it's swell.
4: Well, that's good enough for me. I'll take it. Charge it to Mr. Roger Carey, 350 West 57th Street, New York City.
3: Charge it? It's only 35 cents.
4: Oh, I never pay for anything until I have to. Spoils my credit is. I'm a newspaper man.
3: That's no excuse.
4: Say, what do you do with your evenings, huh?
3: Here's your package, sir.
4: No. I said...
3: I heard you. Now, if you'll excuse me, sir, I'm afraid I'll have to wait on another customer.
4: A fortune teller told me last night I was going to fall in love with a redhead.
3: I don't believe in fortune tellers.
4: Okay, but you must believe in love.
3: Now, really, this is not the time nor the place.
4: Oh, you're so right. And I know just the time and the place. I'll be waiting outside the employee's entrance.
3: It won't do you any good.
5: Are you finding what you want, sir?
4: Thank you. I've found exactly what I want.
3: Was June the 6th, the beginning. We met that night, and every night while the weeks filled into months. I remember that I was wearing a new hairdo that spring, and a new feeling that was like no other feeling I'd ever had before. I was riding a roller coaster from one moment to the next, and life was gay and exciting and wonderful. Life was Roger.
4: Hiya, baby. Oh, stand back. Let me get a load of that new dress.
3: Like me?
4: I'm crazy about you. Wait till I see you in Japan. You'll knock them right off the cherry blossom.
3: Japan? Me?
4: Well, you don't think I'm going to let a dizzy little redhead like you run around loose for 3 years, do you?
3: I seem to have missed the beginning of the picture.
4: Well, the newspaper's sending me to Japan.
2: I'm going to have a byline and everything.
4: Now, this is a proposal, Redhead. Grade A, blue ribbon, gilt edge. Huh? What do you say?
3: Roger.
4: You aren't going to say no, are you, kid?
3: Nobody ever says no to you, Roger.
4: Come here. Mrs. Roger Carey.
3: The records of a happy marriage. Funny how much songs are a part of your memory. And how easy it is to go back while you listen. I remember a small dark chapel and Roger and I whispering the old honored words. I remember saying over and over to myself, "You'll have to embark." And a few short days later, hearing Roger say,
4: "Julie, I don't know what to say to you. I thought when I told the office we'd gotten married Sunday that... Well, of course, they didn't say they didn't want you to go. It's just that they won't pay the fare, and I'm a little short at the moment."
3: Oh, see. Well, I have $107 in the bank.
4: Yes, well, that's just about 100 more than I have.
3: Oh.
4: Oh, wait, baby, don't look like that. Oh, I'll tell them to shut the jar.
3: Oh, you can't do that. Oh, it's such a wonderful opportunity, and you're going to have a byline.
4: Well, then, I guess the only thing to do is for me to go over and save every cent I can.
3: And I'll save everything I can. I can go without lunches.
4: Oh, sweetheart, nothing's going to stop us. It may be a bit rough right now, but the world's our oyster. And in a month or two, we're going to crack it and eat it on a half shell.
3: Till death do us part. I don't remember how many months it was before I saved enough money to follow Roger to Japan. All I remember is that between New York and Japan, there was San Francisco. And in San Francisco, I met Roger's brother, Dr. Philip Carroll. I had three wonderful days there before my boat sailed. Philip was the exact opposite of Roger. Roger was impulsive, leap first, look afterwards. Philip was dependable, serious, thoughtful. I know we talked incessantly, but I can't remember what it was about. I only remember what we said the last evening when we hardly spoke more.
6: Do you like some more coffee, Julie?
3: No, thank you.
6: I'm sorry I don't dare.
3: This is a lovely hotel. It was nice of you to bring me here to dinner. It's been a perfect evening, Philip.
6: It has for me, too. I wish...
3: What?
6: I wish that you'd been the girl next door that I'd met you a long time ago.
3: So do I.
6: Well, I better be getting you back to your hotel, don't you think? You have to get up pretty early.
3: Yes, I think I'm a little tired. We met late, didn't we, Philip? Too late.
6: Well, Roger always was the lucky one in this family.
4: How do you like your first ride in a rickshaw?
3: Well, it's fun.
4: Oh, I can't wait for you to see the house. Of course, I'm in hock up to my ears, but I'll pay it off. Oh, did I tell you Applejack Jones was here?
3: Applejack Jones?
4: I told you about him. He's my best friend. Remember, he ran the linotype machine down at the office.
3: Oh, yes.
4: Yeah, well, he bummed his way over on a freighter and got a job at the office.
3: Oh, well, I'll be glad to see him.
4: Yeah. You haven't said anything about Philip. How'd you two hit it off?
3: Oh, we hit it off all right.
4: Oh.
3: How much farther is the house?
4: Not far now. Oh, baby. Baby, I can't believe you're really here. I wish I could have sent you the money to come.
3: Well, I work nights and I manage that way.
4: No, from now on, we're never going to be separated again. Never. Married people belong together.
3: They do. If they're going to stay married.
4: We're going to stay married, kid. With us, it's from now on and forever. As long as we both shall live.
3: I'd only been in Japan a few months when I found out about the baby. And then for the first time in my life, I was deeply and completely satisfied and happy. Roger took me up in the mountains outside Tokyo. And there I planned and dreamed and waited. Roger would come up from Tokyo for long weekends. But suddenly, one hot midsummer day, he arrived back unexpectedly. He came rushing up the path.
2: Julie! Hey, Julie! Julie!
4: Oh, Julie, we're rich. We're rich, baby. I just came into an inheritance. We got $6,000.
7: Oh, darling, that's wonderful.
4: Oh, sure. I quit my job the minute the letter came.
7: Quit your job?
4: Yeah. You know what we're doing? We're going on a trip around the world. China, Africa, Europe, New York.
7: Oh, but Roger.
4: Huh?
7: Well, I don't know if I should travel right now. With baby coming, we need every bit of money.
4: Oh, Julie, don't be a wet blanket. Just think. You'll have a son that'll have seen the world before he was born. Come on, baby. We're going to leave for Tokyo right away. We're sailing tomorrow.
7: Is it hot in Tokyo?
4: Hot? Oh, I'll say it's hot. The air's so thick it's like breathing syrup. It's what they call an earthquake weather.
7: Earthquake weather. Afterwards, people used to say to me, you were in the great earthquake in Japan, weren't you? Tell us about it. But all I could remember was standing at the head of the stairs listening to the temple bell. And then feeling a tremor. And suddenly seeing the stairs shaking and disintegrating and feeling myself falling into a sharp, unbearable pain and then complete darkness. Later, I remember the pain returning and hearing Roger's voice and the voice of Applejack Jones way off in the distance.
8: They told them about the carriage. They're holding the stateroom all right, but how can we get into the boat without a stretcher? The fire's getting too close to come. I have to get into the carriage.
7: I remember that Applejack picked me up. And I remember flames splitting scarlet and turning the night blood red. And then the dark coming down and closing round me again. The next thing I really knew, I was in Phillips Hospital in San Francisco. There were agonies inside me that no medicine or doctor could reach or heal. The bitter, dark agonies of loss and eternal loneliness. Phillips.
6: Hello, Julie. How do you feel?
7: I feel all right.
6: Roger's on the telephone with New York. There's a newspaper in Westchester he's trying to buy. Applejack is with him.
7: It would be like Roger to buy a newspaper he's never even seen.
6: Well, he wants to settle down. He wants to try to make up.
7: Make up?
6: You're Dr. Porter.
7: Yes. He told me.
6: Roger thought maybe if he put his money into something like this paper that he could work on and build, that you two might get a little money ahead and adopt a baby. Now, don't, Julie, don't let yourself go to pieces. Think of Roger.
7: Think of Roger. If Roger hadn't insisted on dragging me down to Tokyo that day, none of this would have happened. So if I'm going to leave Roger, he's a spoiled child. That's all he's ever been. That's all he ever will be. I'm sick of marriage.
6: You know, I think people expect too much of marriage. They build up a wonderful fantasy of what they think marriage ought to be. Then when they're faced with reality, they want to back out. We all have to face life the way it is, Julie, not the way we wish it could be.
7: But Roger and I have no marriage. There's nothing to keep us together now.
6: Yes, there is. There's a thing that brought you together in the beginning. You both had a terrible blow, and it came to you together, not separately. You've got to work it out together. Neither you nor Roger have given marriage a chance yet, Julie. Until you do, you'll be very foolish to call it quits.
7: All right, Doctor.
6: Got it, girl? Oh, almost forgot. Roger asked me to give you this.
7: What?
6: It's a record.

0: benefited in some way from the genius of Thomas A. Edison. The motion pictures we see, the phonographs we listen to, even the light bulbs we use have come, wholly or in part, from America's greatest inventor. What was responsible for the genius that marked Edison as a man apart? What was the secret that inspired one man to achieve so much? Well, it was Edison who made the famous remark you have heard so often quoted. Genius, he said, is 1% inspiration and 99% perspiration. Yes, to accomplish something truly outstanding in any line of endeavor requires unceasing effort as well as genuine talent. The folks who make Hallmark cards learned this long ago. That's why so much painstaking care goes into the expression of even the simplest sentiment on a Hallmark card. You see, they're not making just cards. They're creating Hallmark cards, greeting cards that carry warmth and friendliness and affection. Cards that say just what you want to say, the way you want to say. That's why Hallmark cards are America's favorite greeting cards. And that's why those three identifying words on the back, a Hallmark card, tell your friends you cared enough to send the very best. Now the distinguished novelist, James Hilton, continues with the charming love story by Martha Chevins, Penny Serenade.
1: Roger and Applejack Jones moved to Westchester, rolled up their sleeves, and began a long struggle. But those days were all long in the past now. They were only memories to Julie Carey as she sat playing old records, going back across the years as she listened.
2: We waited 3 years before we went shopping for baby. Even after 3 years, they weren't what you'd call really affluent. But the figures we were writing down in the book were black instead of red. I had written to an agency and sent them Roger's picture and asked to find us a 3-year-old boy that looked like him. And finally, they wrote and asked us to come in for an interview.
3: Oh, we've got to get out of here. We don't want to be late.
4: Wait a minute. There's a speck of dust on that front fender.
2: Oh, it couldn't be. You spent all morning waxing the car up, Jack.
4: Well, everything's got to be so people don't have a baby every day.
2: Oh, I hope the agency likes us. Or suppose they turn us down. Suppose they don't think we'll make good parents.
3: Are you crazy? We'll make the best darn parents they ever saw, won't we, Applejack?
4: I'll say you will.
3: Come on, Julie. Let's get going before we talk ourselves out of it.
5: And Mrs. Carey, we have only one child for placement at the moment, a baby. And as a matter of fact, another couple actually have the right to see her first.
3: Her baby?
5: She's a most unusual baby. She's like no other child I've ever seen. And eventually, you know, she will be three. Would you like to see her?
3: Julie?
5: Of course we'd like to see her. Held in my arms for the first time, and she fitted me perfectly. She was 5 weeks and 2 days old, and she was Roger's and mine from that moment as completely as though we had actually been her parents. We called the baby Trina, and we measured off her years by Christmases rather than birthdays. That was probably because it was on a Christmas Eve that we finally got the papers that said she was ours. Some of those years, the red figures mounted staggeringly in the account books. But Trina and Roger and I felt very wealthy. Trina would count the months and then the days from Christmas to Christmas.
6: Mother, Daddy, it's going to be a Feast of Carols Christmas program, and I'll be choose.
3: You might be choose for what, honey?
6: The first two grades are going to be angels who sing a song. If I learn it, I might be choose.
2: Oh, Roger, she can't carry a tune.
3: What's the song?
6: Little Town of Bethlehem.
3: Oh, we have a record of that here.
2: Here it is.
3: All right, baby. You ready? Let's try it. Here we go.

Roger couldn't carry a tune either. But Trina was the very first one in her class to be chosen to sing with the angels. Looking back now, it seems as though the years flew by like angels taking flight from Christmas to Christmas. Trina's hair grew long enough for pigtails, and I kept letting the hair

0: down in her dresses. On her eighth Christmas, Philip phoned from San Francisco. I stood there listening to Trina talk to me, hearing myself say, "We met late, Philip. Too late."
1: It's going to be the most wonderful program, Uncle Phil.
2: You want to say hello?
0: No, I don't think so, Roger. No point in running up the bill.
1: We'll be in San Francisco. I wish you were here, too. Merry Christmas, Uncle Phil. I love you very much. Yes, I'll call them. Goodbye. She said, "Give my love to your father and mother."
0: Come on, honey, put your coat on.
2: Now, I'll go out and warm up the car.
1: Oh, I do hope and pray it starts, Daddy.
2: Don't worry. I'll get you there if we have to fly.
1: Oh, Daddy. I don't see how people ever got along without Christmas.
2: I don't know how we ever got along without you.
0: And then, Trina's ninth Christmas. The Supreme Year. The year a child became a caroler and marched in a solemn procession down the aisle to the stage. One achieved it by a long apprenticeship, by patience and devotion. It was glory. Trina's ninth Christmas.
2: What? What's the temperature now, Doctor?
3: No change, 105.
2: But don't just sit there. Do something.
3: I'm praying, Mr. Carey. That's all I can do now.
1: Mother.
0: Yes, darling.
1: Is it Christmas?
0: Almost, baby.
1: It's a careless program. I might be choose.
0: Yes, darling.
1: I've got to get up. I've got to sing with her. I've got to sing. I don't know how people ever got along without Christmas.
2: Trina.
1: I don't know how people ever got along without Christmas.

0: Roger. Why are you stopping the car here?
1: You take the car on home.
0: Where are you going, Roger?
1: I don't know.
0: Oh, please don't do this. Oh, please come home, Roger.
1: I don't ever want to see that place again. I don't ever want to see you again. I don't want to see anything that reminds me of... I don't ever want to see you again.
0: Roger.
1: There's nothing to keep us together now. There isn't any more family. And there isn't... There isn't any more Trina. And I never want to see you again.
2: The records of a happy marriage. Oh, the Roger. Roger, if I'd only known what to say to him, I... Come in. Oh, hello, Applejack.
3: I was listening to those records downstairs. Somehow, there's always some darn fool song a person can't bear to hear.
2: Yes, I know. I was just putting the records together. I thought Roger might like to have them.
3: Life's a queer thing, isn't it, Julie? There's big things in it, like love, but mostly it's full of little things. People worry along with the little things from one day to the next, and the first thing they know, they're old. And they think they've lost their chance for the big things. But they haven't. They've had the big things, too, all along.
2: I guess so.
3: I just can't help thinking how much you two have gone through together and how long it's been. I just wish I could help you. Well, I'd better get down and fire the furnace.
2: All right, Applejack.
1: You
2: better
1: go, Applejack. Julie's in the living room,
0: Roger.
1: I just thought I'd stop by.
0: Oh, Roger. Oh, look at your feet. Sit down and take off those shoes you went out without your rubbers again.
1: Julie, I'm so sorry. I didn't mean any look. It was just that I was nearly crazy with grief. Trina had never been sick a day in her life. Julie, you know, the day before she got sick, she asked me for a quarter, and I just didn't give it to her. And a couple of weeks ago, she wanted me to take her to a movie. And I told her I was too busy.
0: Yes, I know. It's been the same with me. And she was trying on a carrier's costume. She wouldn't stand still, and I said, I'm never going to try anything on you again. And I never did.
1: Oh, Julie, darling, you know, for years, I thought you were in love with Philip.
0: Oh, no, Roger. I'm not in the way you mean. Philip was and is sort of a symbol to me. An ideal, a beautiful philosophy of life. Oh, but Roger, you're life itself. And know something. Philip knows that, too. When I think back over the things he said to me, it's easy to see he's always known it. Can you understand that, Roger?
1: Oh, sure, I can, kid. I've been doing a lot of thinking about us. We've been poor now and then, even hungry. And we've had Trina. We've loved her. But all along, we've had each other.
0: Oh, it's funny, isn't it? How many times you've fallen in love during marriage. In so many different ways.
1: Darling.
0: Oh, Roger, letter came this morning from Miss Oliver.
1: Miss Oliver? What does she want?
0: Well, I was going to tell her no, but maybe you should see it first. Here, you read it.
1: All right. Although you haven't said anything about wanting to adopt another child, nevertheless, strictly off the record, there's a little boy, 3 years old. And it's the oddest thing how he fits exactly the description of the child Mrs. Carey asked for originally. Of course, there's another couple that had the right to see him first. But if you let me know, I'm ready. Hey, Julie, if the kid's just free now, we better hold the plate plan and get the crib out of the attic, huh?
0: Oh, it's locked.
1: Oh, wait a minute, darling. We haven't got time for that. We got to get on the telephone.
0: Yeah.
1: Get another couple. They might get there first.
0: Oh, I'll look up the number.
1: Yeah, while you do that, I want to put on this record. I brought it along to the collection. I got it this morning.
0: Roger, you
1: hit
0: that one.
1: So, a kind of song, kid, yours and mine. Did you find the number?
0: Yeah,
1: here it is. You call it while I get these records put away. We've got to take good care of these records, you know, Julie? They're records of a very happy marriage.

0: ladies and gentlemen, I hope you like Miss Chevens' Charming Tale. Its fine adaptation for radio was the work of Dean Holloway, and I think you'll agree it was worthy of the excellent cast, which consisted of Francis Robinson and Gerald Moore as Julie and Steve, with Frank Lovejoy, Margaret MacDonald, Abe Begley, and adorable little Anne Whitfield.
1: In a moment, you'll hear again from Mr. Hilton. Have you heard about the new Hallmark Doll Collector's Album? Children are going to have more fun than ever collecting Hallmark dolls now that there's a lovely new album to put them in. It gives you a new and inexpensive way to make some child very happy. And during this introductory period, the album is only 25 cents when you buy one or more of the Hallmark dolls. You'd expect the album alone to be worth a dollar, but you can give your little boy or girl or some little friend the Hallmark Doll Collector's Album with three beautiful Hallmark dolls in it to start a collection for only $1. It's a wonderful and truly different gift that will make any child's heart leap with joy. Then later, you or friends and relatives can help complete the entire collection of 16 colorful Hallmark dolls. The dolls are as easy to send as any Hallmark greeting card and cost only 25 cents each. And each new doll added to the collection will mean a new thrill for a child. So stop in tomorrow and see this new album at the store where you buy your Hallmark cards. Remember, the album with three dolls in it to start the collection is only $1. Now, once again, James Hilton.
0: Next week, we'll take you back over a century ago to a classic written by one of the world's very greatest novelists. It's a story which deserves many complimentary adjectives, but if I had to choose one only, I'd call it elegant. Jane Austen's Pride and Prejudice, and I hope you'll be listening. Until then, this is James Hilton saying good night.
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0: There's a sign out in front of my office reads that way. Pat Novak for hire. Oh, there's no way to dress it up. If you're in business down in the San Francisco waterfront, everything but murder is a parlor trick. You rob a few graves, you can pay the rent. Nobody cares if you got sore eyelids. You get that way from winking at too many things. Well, it's a good living if you don't run short of bail bonds and Benzedrine. I discovered that Friday night after the fight broadcast. I wound up in a little whiskey barrel on Powell Street. I had a Glasgow farmer out of the red when they closed the bar, and I drifted across the street for a cup of coffee. When I came out, it was raining and the street was deserted. I stood in the doorway and watched the dull neons through the rain. They looked splotched and dim, like watercolors rubbed with a damp rag. It was beginning to rain harder, and I started out of the doorway when she ducked in and bumped up against me.
1: Oh, I'm sorry.
0: Yeah, just wait for your blockers on the next one. Huh?
1: I guess I bumped into you.
0: Don't go out on a limb.
1: Oh, I'm very sorry. I guess I didn't know where I was going.
0: You seem to be headed in the right direction.
1: How do you mean?
0: Forget I noticed.
1: It's raining awfully hard. I wonder if you ever noticed how...
0: When it rains, you feel lonely and lost?
1: Yes, that's it. How when it rains, you feel lonely and... lost.
0: Yeah, well, we're both great readers, so if you'll let me get by, I want to get a cab.
1: Yes, I wonder if I could ask you something funny.
0: The bars are closed.
1: No, I meant coffee. I'll pay for it.
0: All right.
1: In here?
0: Sure, come on. The counter will do.
1: All right.
2: What's it gonna be? Hey, you back again?
0: Yeah, two coffees.
2: How come?
0: I'm nervous, two coffees.
2: You like a bear claw, maybe?
0: You know what we want?
2: Two coffees?
0: Yeah.
2: Be right with you.
1: Thank you. I know it's funny asking you in here, but I have to talk to someone. I don't know what I'm doing.
0: I won't argue.
1: I've been away a long time. Guess a long time.
0: Yeah, the kids will be glad to see you back.
1: Huh?
0: Stop it, will you, sis? Get to the point. Put the show on the road.
1: Yes. I think I've lost my memory. At least it seems that way at first.
0: Who are you?
1: I don't know. I suppose you don't believe it.
0: No, but I convince hard.
2: Here you are. Two coffees. Everything all right?
0: Yeah, everything's fine.
2: I'll be down here if you need anything else.
0: You thought up a name yet, Buster?
1: You'd be crazy to believe me. Guess you'd be crazy, but... I can't remember anything.
0: Now, look, lady, if you got amnesia, see the police.
1: But you don't believe me.
0: I don't know. Maybe you are leveling. But if you're off your rocker, go to the police.
1: But suppose there's something that happened before and the police would be looking for me. Please, would you try to help me?
0: How bad are you? Do you know what town you're in?
1: Yes.
0: Have you been here before? Do you live here?
1: I think maybe. Seems like a place I've been.
0: All right, I'll put you in a cab. You go see the police.
1: No. I feel funny. I think I'll go outside for a minute. I don't want Hilda to know. Please, I'm going to... Oh, please, help me.
2: Mister, your girlfriend's on the floor.
0: Yeah, any suggestions?
2: No, she's your date.
0: All right, here, give me a hand, will you?
2: Well, where are you going to take her?
0: The hospital. She's an amnesia case.
2: I hope your memory's good.
0: Huh?
2: You'll need it for answers. Your girlfriend's passed out for good.
0: Don't tell me.
2: I feel a pulse, mister. You're going to have to start over because she's all used up.
0: That's good. You got a wailing wall?
2: Sure. Use the counter while I call homicide.

0: didn't take 20/20 vision to see I was in trouble. Maybe it was an accident, maybe it wasn't. I didn't have any idea why she keeled over there, but with a figure like hers, I knew it wasn't old age. That call to homicide meant Hellman was going to be in the picture soon, and then I'd stand about as much chance as a cornfield in a stone quarry. Well, I went through the girl's stuff. She had no identification. There were a couple of snapshots of her, but no name. I told the waiter my name and where Hellman could find me. Then I got out of there. I looked up Jocko Madigan, an ex-doctor who liked his booze pretty well. Smart guy, but he used a mason jar for a jigger. I finally found him holed up in some after-hours joint on Geary Street. He was talkative.
1: Hello, Patsy. A small jug for Mr. Novak, waiter.
0: I want to talk to you, Jocko.
1: Patsy, you shouldn't be here. It's after hours.
0: Yeah, look, Jocko, I need some help. What do you know about amnesia?
1: Oh, a temporary blessing. I thought I had it myself once.
0: Oh, stop it, will you?
1: But it just turned out to be a case of bad bourbon. A peasant's drink, I've decided.
0: Get up the street level long enough for me to talk. I'm in trouble.
1: Yes?
0: I met some blister tonight who took a dive after one cup of coffee.
1: Oh, I see.
0: She had amnesia, or she thinks she did.
1: Oh, she's dead. Why worry about amnesia? It's a minor ailment.
0: Because Hellman's going to think I had something to do with it. She picked out my lap. Don't you see how it's going to add up?
1: I have high hopes.
0: I got to do something in a hurry.
1: Was she a nice girl?
0: Yes, I guess so.
1: How come you met her?
0: Oh, what difference does it make? Tell me about amnesia. Could she phony it?
1: Maybe. Not for long. What makes you think she did?
0: I don't know. She acted like a butterfly with a jag on, and she headed straight for me. It just doesn't add.
1: No. What cell block can I find you in?
0: You can get off your spine and go to work for me. You know the hospital circuit. Hit them all and find out everything you can about recent amnesia cases.
1: Well, how far back do I go?
0: Until you find one that jives with this girl.
1: Oh, it's impossible. Where do I start? I feel like Noah when they told him to beat the flood.
0: She's blonde, blue eyes, expensive clothes.
1: How big?
0: Just the right size for a good dream. Start checking now and give me a ring at my place.
1: No identification?
0: None. She only said one thing when she fell.
1: Oh, something crude?
0: No, she mentioned a gal by the name of Hilda.
1: That should be easy to trace.
0: Sure.
1: Just look it up in the phone book. You will find it somewhere between Hellman and homicide. Right, lover?

0: Well, there wasn't anything I could do for the next few hours except sublet from an ostrich. I had to keep undercover because all I had to work on was a couple of snapshots and a girl named Hilda. Neither figured to get me out of this mess. Hellman was bound to ask a lot of questions because I had as much business being with a dead girl as Lucky Luciano in a finishing school. After I left Jocko, I took a C car downtown and I went home to grab some sleep. When I walked in the apartment, the lights were out, but that didn't make any difference. Hellman's badge was shining like a lake in Ireland. He was making himself at home with my ice cubes.
1: Hello, Novak. Put the light on so I can watch you turn pale.
0: All right, Hellman, get to the point.
1: Sure. Who was your girlfriend?
0: I don't know. She was the coy type.
1: So are you, Novak. You're going to look good sucking your thumb in the gas chamber.
0: I suppose your coroner is full of good news.
1: She died of an overdose of sleeping pills. The coroner's report is murder.
0: How about the space mark suicide?
1: No dice. You don't take sleeping pills, then tour the town for a spot to take a nap.
0: So she died in a coffee joint. What am I supposed to do, carry a stomach pump?
1: You're supposed to tell me who she is. We'll go from there.
0: I don't know, neither did she.
1: I've got that down as a lie.
0: You file it any way you want, Hellman. She was amnesia.
1: So are you, Novak.
0: All right, hire a medium then. I told you. She came into the restaurant a total stranger. We got social, but she died a total stranger.
1: How are you going to prove it?
0: I don't know. I knew who she was. I wouldn't play footsie with you. Do I have to draw a map? She came in trying to sort out her marbles and never got there.
1: I see.
0: What did you find out? How about clothes markings?
1: That's your department.
0: How about laundry marks?
1: I don't know. I guess she washed her own. Look, Novak, you're a big boy now. You're in a spot. If you want to help, now's the time to do it.
0: You got everything I know. From here on, you work the ball downfield.
1: All right. You just answer the doorbell from time to time. When you see a guy grinning out there, that'll be me coming to pinch you for murder.
0: Well, that'll take lots of doing, mister, and lots of proof. You remember that.
1: I'll try, Novak. But I may get amnesia. Good night, Big Shot.

0: left, I backed into my headache and went to bed. Oh, sure, I was in a spot now. The scorecard said murder, and I was the medalist on the first round. If the police didn't know who she was, that meant she had no record we could work on. I still had the funny hunch about that gal pulling a phony. But if it was phony, I was worse off. I had all the best arrows in town pointing to me, and once Hellman began to build a case, I could throw away those vacation folders. I slept until about 9. The phone began to ring, and I rolled over expecting to hear Gabriel on the other end of the line. It was just Jocko. Hello, Novak talking.
1: This is Jocko. I've been working all night.
0: We'll build a monument later. What'd you find out?
1: The morning paper says the girl was murdered.
0: Yeah, Hellman gave me a preview. What'd you find out at the hospitals?
1: I've got a complete list of amnesia victims. I know more lost souls than a Hong Kong bartender.
0: Yeah?
1: Most of them men. Trying to get away from the little woman.
0: Well, you're a big help, Jocko.
1: Don't hang up till you hear about the girl.
0: Go ahead.
1: Nothing on file for the last 8 years. In 1941, a 17-year-old girl walked out of California General Hospital. She hasn't been heard of since.
0: How's the description?
1: Oh, it fits like last year's bathing suit. She was Marcia Halpern, the daughter of Emery Halpern.
0: Yeah? Who's he?
1: A pocket-heavy guy down on Montgomery Street.
0: I'll get right down there. Thanks, Jocko. You saved my life.
1: Well, I hadn't

0: was my one chance, even if the odds looked bad. I called up Halpern's office. They said he wasn't in to try him at home. He was listed for a place up on Pacific Heights, so I took a cab over there. When I walked in the lobby, I could tell old man Halpern was making as much money as you can without your own printing press. The apartment made Buckingham Palace look like something George had picked up at a fire sale. The doorman was a sober-looking specimen, the kind of guy that breathes every other Tuesday. He gave me the fisheye as I went up the elevator to the third floor. Halpern's apartment was at the east end. The butler showed me in, and I waited in the living room. It was a real cozy place, about the size of a small rugby field. The door opened on the side, and 200 pounds of Regency oozed into the room like a wet ghost.
1: Good morning. I'm Mr. Taylor.
0: I'm Novak. Where's Halpern?
1: Well, Mr. Halpern is away on a business trip. I'm Mark Taylor, the family lawyer. I believe that's the phrase.
0: Oh. Well, I'll drop by later, huh?
1: Perhaps I can help you. I take care of most of Mr. Halpern's business now.
0: Did you know his daughter?
1: Yes. It was quite tragic.
0: That's what I hear.
1: She was a victim of amnesia. She forgot all the details of her home.
0: Must have been a temptation. Did the police ever do anything on her?
1: The police were not advised. Mr. Halpern hired private detectives, but she was never found. Yes, it was quite tragic.
0: You wear your mourning a long way, Taylor. She'd be about 25 now, wouldn't she? Taffy hair, blue eyes, nice figure.
1: I believe she had leanings in that direction. Why, Mr. Novak?
0: I think I may know where she is.
1: You don't know what that would mean to this family, Mr. Novak.
0: You don't know what it would mean to me, Mr. Taylor. Here's a snapshot.
1: Taylor, let me see it.
0: Well, Taylor, this is not a B-movie.
1: This is a picture of Marcia Halpern.
0: You sure?
1: I don't make many mistakes, Mr. Novak.
0: All right, if you've used up your quota. She's downtown.
1: I'll get in touch with Mr. Halpern right away.
0: No, take your time. She's dead.
1: She... When?
0: Last night, she got sleepy.
1: What?
0: Yeah, that's right. Somebody gave her enough sleeping pills to stock a drugstore.
1: I see. After all these years, to come back, and then this... it was most
0: tragic?
1: Yes, I was about to say that. It'll be a great blow to Mr. Halpern. It'll be a very great blow to Mr. Halpern. Have the police any ideas?
0: A few. You know anybody named Hilda?
1: No, why?
0: I'm just sweeping out the corners. When's Halpern due?
1: This afternoon. I'll arrange an... Excuse me, please.
0: All right.
1: Hello, this is Mark Taylor. No, that can't be right. Well, what did it happen? Yes, please keep me advised.
0: You ought to wear a purple suit, Taylor.
1: I have bad news, Mr. Novak. Brace yourself.
0: I'm lightheaded. Go ahead.
1: Mr. Halpern was killed in a motor accident last night. His car plunged down a ravine near Sacramento.
0: Mm-hmm.
1: That's very strange.
0: Yeah, it must have been a great blow to Mr. Halpern.

0: left there and went downstairs. All the way down, I had the funny feeling that something was wrong. The way a person feels when he goes into a doctor's office with an incurable disease. It may have been Taylor. I don't know. He seemed all right, but I still had that feeling that something was out of place, like a broken line in a perfect picture. I crossed the street and called Hellman. It was too early in the day because he was as sad as a tap dancer in moccasins.
1: Hellman talking.
0: This is Novak. How's the case?
1: You look better every minute.
0: How's the identification?
1: We're moving slow. So far, we know she's a woman.
0: That's right. Her name's Marcia Halpern. She disappeared in 1941 with amnesia.
1: San Francisco?
0: Yeah. She's the daughter of Emery Halpern.
1: We'll check with old man Halpern.
0: You better send your best man because he rolled a car and killed himself last night.
1: Where?
0: Sacramento.
1: I got news for you, too.
0: Yeah?
1: We got a statement from that waiter.
0: Who wrote it?
1: He says you brought that girl in for coffee. Also, you were nice and chummy.
0: I knew her for 5 minutes.
1: With you, that's a lifetime. The guy says you were good friends. That's the way our story's gonna read.
0: You suit yourself. I'm busy.
1: Yeah? Where are you going?
0: Same place you are, Hellman, Sacramento. If I didn't move fast, I was deader than a Philadelphia nightclub. When they start taking statements, you can wire for flowers. I called Jocko and told him to check up on old man Halpern's estate. I borrowed a car and drove up to Sacramento. The accident was just outside of there. When I got to the spot, Hellman was already in charge. He's going to make a fight for the job and last judgment. They were down in the ravine, and Hellman was beating around the bushes, making more noise than a Venetian blind in a typhoon. Hello, Hellman. Did you find anything?
2: Get your own haystack. I'm busy.
0: Where's the body?
2: You get the blues if you don't see one corpse today. He's up in town.
0: Did you notice those tracks up there in the road?
2: Yeah. Double tracks don't mean a thing.
0: Oh, sure. Maybe two cars fell down and one got lost. Wake up, Hellman. If he drove over the side, he sure had a tough time making up his mind.
2: When you're through on that pipe, I'll send over another. I'm going over to the car.
0: Hellman went over to the car, and I started looking through the bushes. I don't know what I expected to find. Maybe an old boy scout. After about 10 minutes, I shifted over to the other side, and it showed up right near the ground under a bush. Hellman must have seen me because he came right over.
2: Hey, what is it? What'd you find?
0: A handkerchief.
2: Oh.
0: That's funny.
2: What's funny about it? So it's a handkerchief. The old man had a nose, didn't he?
0: Well, he must have loved it then. His hanky's loaded with perfume. Take a whiff here.
2: Yeah. Recognize it?
0: Sure. I don't know about you, but I smell a rat.

0: began to move. This was the first break, and Hellman knew it. I went back to town, and I tried to get in touch with Jocko, but he was running up a tab somewhere, so I drove over to see Mark Taylor again. When I got to the apartment, I found out he wasn't in, but the pinch hitter was all right. When she opened the door, I got a nice warm feeling, like a melted cheese sandwich. She was standing there in a dark silk evening gown. It was strapless, and she had no worries. When she spoke, it was like saying, put another log on the fire.
1: Good evening.
0: Taylor in here?
1: Won't you come in?
0: Sure.
1: Mr. Taylor won't be in for a while. I'm waiting for him myself.
0: I see. I'm Pat Novak.
1: Is it urgent? Anything I can do?
0: If it were, you'd get my vote. Who are you?
1: I'm Hilda Travis. I'm a friend of the family.
0: Which family?
1: Would a drink take off the rough edges, Mr. Novak?
0: It might.
1: Good. I'll make one.
0: I brought Taylor a present.
1: How nice. A girdle, maybe? Or am I being catty?
0: No, a handkerchief. This one. Do you like it?
1: Should I?
0: I thought you might want it for a keepsake. I found it in a ditch up in Sacramento about 10 feet from Emery Halpern.
1: Poor Emery. Here's your drink.
0: Thanks. Poor Emery. It's full of perfume. You want to smell?
1: That wouldn't do any good. You want to know if it matches my perfume.
0: It's your idea.
1: Go ahead.
0: All right.
1: Now, closer. That's it. See?
0: Yeah.
1: It's early in the evening, Mr. Novak. Don't blow a fuse.
0: I won't until I find out who killed Marcia Halpern.
1: Good luck. For everybody's sake. By the way, the police think you killed her, don't they?
0: Did Taylor brief you?
1: A little.
0: I asked him this morning if he knew a girl named Hilda.
1: He must have forgotten.
0: Yeah, everybody's got amnesia. Just to make things easy, did you kill her?
1: Just to make them hard, did you?
0: I see. Well, just tell Taylor I called.
1: And don't be a savage, Mr. Novak. You haven't finished your drink. And it's raining outside.
0: I'll finish this one.
1: That's good. Sit down beside me here. We'll finish our drinks and pray for a cloudburst.

0: She turned out to be an old-fashioned girl. She had about 8 of them before I got out of there. I tried to pump her, but she wouldn't talk about Marcia Halpern. I just became a family friend. After I left, I ducked into a drugstore and started phoning Jocko. I finally caught him at the hunt room. He'd worked his way below the label already.
1: Hello, Patsy. I'm having a wonderful time.
0: Yeah, what'd you find out?
1: I just heard a funny story.
0: It's old. What about Halpern?
1: He barely changed his will after the girl died. The whole estate goes to her.
0: Who's next in line?
1: A fellow named Mark Taylor. That's the new part of the will drawn up 3 weeks ago.
0: Good boy, Jocko.
1: So I looked up the dope on Mark Taylor. He's a family friend.
0: It's a new club. Go on.
1: Looks all right. Some funny bank book stuff, though.
0: For instance?
1: Well, he drew $3,000 out last month for a Lisbon passage. A girl named Helen Dupre. Maybe she's a foreign cinema discovery.
0: Well, he's no talent, Scott. Meet me down in Homicide in 10 minutes, Jocko. If we're lucky, we'll show Hellman something.
1: What?
0: How to draw to an inside straight. Hurry up and don't stop for a bracer.
1: Well, just don't smell my breath. See you soon, lover.
0: I'd explained everything I could to Hellman when Jocko got there. I went over it for him and sent him out on an errand. He was to meet Hellman and come up to Taylor's apartment. I went on ahead. It was about 11 o'clock when I knocked on the door.
2: Mr. Novak, so soon.
0: Yeah, I'm coming in. Hello, Taylor.
3: I won't say you're wearing out your welcome, Mr. Novak, but it's getting very thin.
0: You better take time out and pack your bags.
2: Is that nice, Patsy?
0: Because a guy named Hellman wants you for murder.
3: We've been over that once, Mr. Novak.
0: Yeah, but we got a whole new infield this time. Hellman thinks you killed a girl named Helen Dupre.
3: I don't know a girl named Helen Dupre.
0: The bank vouchers say yes. They say you brought her over here 6 weeks ago.
2: Wait a minute, Patsy.
0: Oh, you made the team too, Angel. They got you all fixed up for old man Halpern's case up in Sacramento.
3: Get out of here, Novak.
0: I left a drink here.
2: Find a bar there.
3: Get out of here. I wouldn't want to jam this gun through your face.
0: Come on in, Hellman. Did you bring him with you?
4: Yes. Come in here, fella. Is that the girl?
5: Yeah, that's her.
0: Where'd you see her before?
5: Sacramento last night.
2: He's crazy. It's a plant, Mark.
0: Tell him more, Junior. You sure she's the one?
5: Yeah, she was on the road and I seen her at the car with this old fella.
0: Hang on, lady. The road gets bumpy from here on.
5: My lights were out, so I guess you didn't see me.
2: Take this little guy out of here.
5: I got a story. I seen you hit the old fella, then start the car down the bank.
2: I didn't hit him on the head. I told you that, Mark.
5: Yes, you did.
2: Tell him, Mark. Tell him I was here.
3: How can I when you tipped our mitt?
0: That's right, Taylor. Get out while you can.
2: Tell him I was here, Mark.
3: Oh, you little fool. Don't you know you told them already?
2: You're a bum guy, Mark. You've been a bum guy all along.
3: I keep my mouth shut.
2: I'll give you a chance to talk. I'll tell you about him, Novak.
3: Shut up, you little halfwit.
2: You're all right on the straightaway, but you're a bad guy on the curves, Mark.
3: Keep still, Angel.
2: For a tin-horn punk like you, I'll talk lots.
3: You'd better say it fast.
0: Yeah. You get any prize in the house, Taylor. Take your choice.
3: Are you working for a living, Hellman?
4: Yep.
3: All right, then, let's go.
4: Yeah. See you downtown, Novak.
0: Is she all right, Jocko?
6: I'm out of practice.
2: Well, Patsy.
0: You like it this way, baby?
2: No complaints. I've always gone first class. I wouldn't like it the other way.
0: Yeah.
2: I could have used a little more time, but I'm not greedy. Still raining out, Patsy?
0: No. It stopped raining. It's beginning to clear up and over. Come on, Jocko. I'm talking to myself.

Well, it seems that Marcia Halpern was dead for years. Somewhere on the other side, a girl named Helen Dupre got the story out of her. She looked a lot like Marcia Halpern, so she waited until after the war and contacted this Mark Taylor. They cooked up a hoax and the pot boiled over. She was supposed to fake amnesia and stumble into the hospital. The pictures in the wallet would be printed. Mark would identify her as Marcia Halpern. The same night they planned to kill the old man the way they did. That way, Helen Dupre and Mark could split the dough. But they figured it wrong. Another girl named Hilda Travers had the story, too. She put the squeeze on Mark, and he blundered. He found out he didn't need a phony Marcia Halpern after all. The new clause in the will gave Mark the dough. So he loaded Helen Dupre with sleeping pills while Hilda gave the old man his last ride. All he had to do was wait for the dough and then split with Hilda. A few things went wrong. Sometimes it only takes one. Helen did her part, but she was no Bernhard. And then at the last minute, she knew something was wrong and mentioned Hilda. I kind of began to wonder when Mark identified that picture so fast. After more than 8 years, he identified it immediately. And then there was that handkerchief. From there in, it was freewheeling. All we had to have was a witness. Well, that guy from Sacramento, well, he was some actor that Jocko picked up in the hunt room. Hellman finally cleaned up the mess. Taylor's in the clink, and of course, the girl already picked up her end of the check. She was nice, too, if you don't mind claw marks. Well, it all worked out, and Hellman's happy, except that actor keeps calling him up for parts.

0: 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Jocko Madigan is played by Jack Lewis. Inspector Hellman is played by Raymond Burr. Music was composed and conducted by Bassem Ablum. This is ABC, the American Broadcasting Company.
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0: the Kennel Club proudly announces the best of show. Ah, yes. This year's Best of Show Award is unprecedented. This year, the Best of Show goes to dogs. Yes, I said two champion boxers. This is Marilyn Lawrence's Angel and Spartan of Buddington. Will you come here to accept your award, Mrs. Lawrence?
1: Oh, yes, of course.
0: Oh, fine, fine. Here you are, Mrs. Lawrence, and congratulations.
1: Oh, thank you. Thank you very much, Mr. Carlton.
0: And now, ladies and gentlemen, quiet, please. Quiet. Quiet. Before we bring our show to a close, I have several announcements about next year's show and the several sectional shows which will be...
1: Oh, Mr. Ellington, how are you?
2: Defeated, of course, but aren't we all except you. Congratulations.
1: Why, thank you.
2: And now I'd like to make you an offer.
1: An offer?
2: Yes, I'd like to buy Angel and Spartan. How much?
1: Oh, I'm sorry, Mr. Ellington, but Angel and Spartan aren't for sale.
2: I'll make you an interesting offer.
1: No, I'm sorry, Mr. Ellington. Angel and Spartan are not for sale as long as I live.
2: Oh, well, that gives me encouragement, Mrs. Lawrence. Who knows how long any of us will live?
3: And now on to Dick Calmer as Boston Blackie. Enemy to those who make him an enemy. Friend to those who have no friend.
4: The details of that report coming in on the police teletype now, Inspector Faraday.
5: Thanks, Rollins. Let's have a look at it.
4: Ah, they got the dead woman's name now.
5: I'll read it. Let's see, it says, Ad Society Matron slain in Riverview Mansion. The dead woman is Mrs. Marilyn Lawrence. Famous breeder of dogs. Wealthy widow. Two boxer dogs. Angel and Spartan of Buddington, tied for best of show at Kennel Club this afternoon. Two champion dogs, only witnesses. Robbery, not motive. Death, instantaneous. Bullet, .38 caliber, END.
4: Yeah, that's the end, all right.
5: Yeah, the end of that report and the end of Mrs. Lawrence. But just the beginning for us. Come on, we got work to do.
1: Here, girl. Come get your food. Here, Spartan. Come get yours, too. Now, eat it, both of you. Every bit of it.
6: Good morning, Miss Lawrence.
1: Mr. Ellington.
6: May I come in?
1: If you don't mind, I'd rather not see anyone this morning. After what happened to Aunt Marilyn last night,
6: Yes, that was dreadful, but that's partly the reason I'm here.
1: Oh, please, Mr. Ellington, I'd rather not see anyone today. Inspector Faraday from the police was here last night for hours. I've had no sleep, please.
6: How distasteful it must be to have police in the same house with two champion dogs. You really don't mind if I come in and admire the animals, do you? Say, hold on.
1: Spartan, quiet.
6: Well,
1: quiet now, quiet down.
6: Well, those dogs certainly don't like me. Here, hold them back.
1: Well, I'm doing my best. It isn't that they don't like you. They always bark their heads off when they see someone for the first time. But never after that, Angel. Spartan, down.
6: I think
1: down
6: they're being nasty because they know you hate them, Miss Lawrence.
1: Oh, get out of here, Mr. Ellington. I can't hold them any longer.
6: You think I'm afraid of your animals?
1: Oh,
6: get off me!
1: They've got my son.
6: Help!
1: Down!
6: I'm cold!
1: Spartan, down! Down, Angel!
6: Down! Me.
1: Down!
6: Put on their collars! Pull!
1: I'm doing my best!
6: Get them off before they kill me!
1: Spartan, Angel! Down! Away now! Go away! Go away! There! There, that's better now. Now, quiet down.
6: The stupid animals!
1: Are you badly hurt, Mr. Ellington?
6: No, but my clothes are in shreds. I wanted to get those animals once, but I don't anymore.
1: Well, that's not strange, Mr. Ellington, considering the fact that it's quite apparent they wanted to get you.
7: Oh, hello, Blackie. Come on in.
8: Thanks, Mary. Well, all set to dinner?
7: No, not quite. We'll have to wait a few minutes. I have company.
8: Company? I don't see anyone here.
7: Come look in the kitchen.
8: What is this, a joke?
7: No, it's two of them. Only I don't think you'll call them jokes. Come and look. Well, come on.
8: Mary, if this is a gang... Holy mackerel, what is this, a kennel?
7: Just temporarily. This is Angel, and this is Barton. They won best of show at the Kennel Club yesterday.
8: Well, what are they going to do today? Use me for a bone?
7: No, they don't mean you any harm. You're just new to them. That's why they're barking.
8: Well, I think I'll stay new to them and also away. Come on.
7: All right.
8: Where did you get those undersized oxen, Mary?
7: I found them.
8: Found them? How could you miss them?
7: Well, I did find them. They ran away from the Lawrence estate, and Linda Lawrence is coming for them any minute now.
8: Linda Lawrence? Isn't she the niece of Marilyn Lawrence who was murdered last night?
7: Yeah, she is. I called her when I found the dogs. According to their tags, Marilyn Lawrence owned them. Oh, this must be she now. Will you excuse me?
8: Mary, do I look all right?
7: She is here to see the dogs.
8: Ouch.
9: Miss Wesley?
7: Oh, yes, of course, Anne. You're Miss Lawrence, aren't you? Won't you come in?
9: Thank you. This is my sister, Beatrice.
7: Oh, how do you do?
9: How do you do? The dogs are all right, I trust, Miss Wesley.
7: They certainly are quite all right.
9: Oh, I hope they didn't frighten you when you found them. You see, they bark terribly whenever they see someone for the first time.
7: But they're not vicious.
10: Linda, let's get the dogs and get out of here.
9: Beatrice, please, Miss Wesley was kind enough to pick up the dogs when they ran away.
10: Oh, really, Linda?
9: You forgive Beatrice, Miss Wesley.
7: She's perfectly all right. I'm sure that your sister has been terribly upset about the dogs.
9: Yes. Those stupid animals are nothing but a nuisance. Oh, I'm sorry, Miss Wesley. We thought you were alone.
8: No, I'm the one who's alone.
9: All right.
7: This is Linda and Beatrice Lawrence and Mr. Boston Blackie.
9: How do you do?
7: The Boston Blackie?
8: Well, there aren't two of us. You see, the law allows only one of us at a time.
9: Ooh, Linda, I insist that we get those fool dogs and leave for home at once.
7: Just a minute, Beatrice. It isn't often that anyone gets to meet Boston Blackie. And now with what happened to Aunt Marilyn...
9: Linda, will you do as I say?
7: In a minute, Beatrice. Miss Lawrence, are you suggesting that Blackie solve your aunt's murder?
9: Well, I'd like to ask him to try.
10: We came to collect the dogs, not hire a detective.
8: I'm not a detective, Miss Lawrence.
9: Splendid. You certainly can be of no help to us. Now, Miss Wesley, if you'll just give us the dogs...
7: Just a minute, Beatrice. I know you're not a detective, Blackie, but you've helped the police so many times... Couldn't you help them this time,
9: Linda, too? For the last time.
8: What's the matter, Miss Lawrence? Are you afraid of an investigation?
9: That doesn't end into it.
8: But it might if I enter into the case, is that it?
9: Linda, if we don't leave this instant, I'm leaving without you.
7: All right, Beatrice, we'll go.
8: Linda, you don't mind if I call you Linda, I hope.
9: Of course not.
8: And you won't mind if I call at your home tonight, I'm sure?
9: Oh, and you'll try and find out who killed my aunt.
8: Yes, and maybe I can make the murderer say uncle.
7: Good girl. Now lie quietly, Spartan. I know you miss Aunt Marilyn. So do I.
9: Hi.
7: Oh. Hello, Beatrice. Did you have a nice nap?
10: No, I didn't even close my eyes.
9: Oh, must these stupid animals always clutter up the library?
7: Well, Aunt Marilyn always allowed them in here. I don't see why...
9: You don't see why? You don't see why you had no right to ask Boston Blackie here tonight either, do you?
7: Well, I see why I should. He might help.
9: He might help. Do you know what he'll do?
7: What?
9: He'll turn this house inside out. He'll open up our lives, make everything about us common knowledge. We'll be talked about in every street corner, Linda, in every home. You're a fool, Linda. A stupid, naive fool. Oh, fine. All right, go ahead and cry. You got us into this mess, and now all you can do is cry about it. So cry. But go and cry somewhere else. Now on, things are going to be different around here, Linda. I'm going to run things.
7: Linda, would you mind leaving?
9: No, of course not, Beatrice. What have I done?
10: Shut up and leave me alone, will you? I've got a personal call to make.
9: All right.
10: I'll handle things around here from now on. And when I say from now on, I mean from right now on. Yes, I'll tend to things. I'll tend to everything.
9: Mr. Preston?
11: Yes?
9: This is Beatrice Lawrence.
11: Oh, yes, Beatrice. How are you?
9: Never mind the pleasantries. Listen to me. I want Aunt Marilyn's will settled right away.
11: Well, I'm attending to that as fast as I...
9: You'll attend to it this afternoon. You'll be out here with her tonight. Your bank doesn't keep open nights, does it?
11: But, Beatrice,
9: You heard what I said. You'll be here ready to read that will tonight.
11: I'll do my best.
9: You'll do better than that. You'll be here. This house is about to be overrun with detectives and policemen and investigations. I want it stopped.
11: Oh, now, Beatrice, there's nothing I can do about that.
9: Well, you just think of something, then.
10: My sister invited Boston Blackie here tonight. The police are coming here again. I want them out of here, do you understand? I want them out of here, and I want them kept out.
12: Come in.
5: Good evening, Miss Lawrence. Hey, don't let those dogs get me. Don't they know I'm a policeman?
13: Maybe they don't believe it any more than I do. Hi, Faraday.
5: Blackie, so you're here, too. What are those dogs barking at me for?
13: Just because you're you, Faraday.
12: Quiet, Angel, quiet. Be still, Spot. Good boy.
5: Good night. Where do they come from?
12: They live here.
5: Live here?
12: Oh, that's right. You didn't see them when you were here last night, did you, Inspector Faraday? They were outside.
5: That's a good place for them. And a good place for you, too, Blackie.
13: With you inside, outside is a good place to be. And you'd better stay inside, Faraday. Miss Lawrence knows a lot about animals. Maybe she could teach you to think.
5: But I wish somebody could teach me how to get rid of you.
13: Well, what would you do for a head if you got rid of me?
5: You'll find out you've got a head, Blackie. Because in a few minutes, you're going to land on it, huh?
12: Please. You probably disturbed my sister Beatrice. She's upstairs trying to sleep.
13: Sorry, Linda.
5: Sorry.
12: Blackie, you were asking me some questions before the inspector came in. Had you finished?
13: I had...
5: Wait just a minute. I'll ask the questions around here.
13: I have only one more, Faraday. Linda, has anyone special come to see you since your aunt's death?
12: What do you mean by special?
13: Well, someone who's, never been here before.
12: Well, there's Henry Ellington. He wanted to buy the two dogs.
5: Hey, what are those dogs barking at now?
12: Quiet, quiet, Angel. Spot, nice boy. Now, quiet.
13: It seems to me that they were barking at the name Ellington.
12: Shh, quiet. Both of you. I'm ashamed of you. Both of you, quiet.
13: Hey, I have a hunch. When your Aunt Marilyn's body was found, the dogs were with her. I think the dogs were with her when she was killed, too.
12: They were, Blackie. They were always with her.
5: So what?
13: So they saw a killer. And maybe they're trying to, sort of tell us something with all this barking. Maybe Ellington. Look, I said that name again, and the dogs tried to talk. I mean, talk.
12: Angel, Spot, quiet. You keep quiet now.
13: I don't know what you think about this, Faraday. But unless those dogs are barking up the wrong tree, they've got Mr. Ellington out of the limb.
3: And now back to...

0: and Blackie. Do you mind?
1: I object to your sneaking into my kennel yard like this.
0: I didn't sneak in. I walked in. Like this. What are you doing?
1: Something you probably wouldn't understand. Trying to make this idiotic whippet jump that fence. Now jump, you stupid fool. Jump!
0: Maybe you'd feel more like jumping if you didn't hit him with that whip.
1: Maybe you'd like to mind your own business.
0: Maybe. But I'd find out more minding other people's.
1: I think you'd better leave.
0: Not until I've found out what I want to know about Marilyn Lawrence's death. Her dogs were with her when she was killed.
1: Yes, I imagine they were. She had them with her all the time.
0: Yes. So you agree they undoubtedly saw her kill her?
1: I imagine. Now, what's that to me?
0: Ellington, those dogs seem to dislike you intensely.
1: How interesting.
0: It's very interesting. Every time they hear your name, they bark their heads off. I think they're trying to tell me something about you.
1: Too bad they can't talk, eh? Will you leave? I'm busy. Now, you stupid animal, I want to see you jump.
0: Just a minute. You'll never get anywhere with a dog if you do that.
1: Whipping is the only way to get sense into some heads. Will you please leave?
0: Not until I've found out what I want to know.
1: Maybe you want a taste of this whip, too.
0: You shouldn't have done that, Ellington. I don't like whips that close to my face.
1: Let go of my arm. Go.
0: As soon as you let go of that whip, give it to me.
1: All right. You can have it.
0: Good. You like to crack a whip, do you, Ellington? Well, let's see how you like it when I crack this case. Excuse me, miss, but where will I find Mr. Preston's office?
2: Which Mr. Preston, sir? There are two Mr. Prestons in this bank.
0: I want there is the Harold Preston.
2: Mr. Harold Preston is the third door to the left at the rear of the bank, sir.
0: Thank you.
2: You're welcome, sir.
3: Come in.
0: Mr. Preston?
3: Yes.
0: Mr. Preston, I'm Boston Blackie. I'm doing a little investigating into the murder of Mrs. Marilyn Lawrence.
3: Oh, I see. Well, what can I do for you?
0: Well, there were apparently no witnesses to Mrs. Lawrence's death, but Angel and Spartan, her two boxer dogs.
3: Mm-hmm. And?
0: And, well, dogs can't talk, even if they are champions. I thought maybe you could give me some of the information, no?
3: Well, yes, of course.
0: Told me that you were Mrs. Lawrence's advisor. Is that right?
3: Oh, yes. And now I'm the estate's advisor. But how can that give any help to you?
0: Well, as Mrs. Lawrence's advisor, you knew a lot about her affairs and about her two nieces, I imagine.
3: Well, yes.
0: When you went to a home on business, was there ever anyone else there?
3: Well, that I'm afraid I wouldn't know. I've never been there. Mrs. Lawrence preferred to discuss her business affairs here in my office.
0: Well, that's reasonable. Tell me just one more thing. Did Mrs. Lawrence leave a lot of money?
3: $1 million.
0: And which of the nieces inherits, Linda or Beatrice?
3: Well, both receive an equal share.
0: $500,000 apiece. Not bad for a couple of young ones.
3: Well, they really don't receive it in cash, if you must know. It's really left for me to invest for them.
0: Oh. And what do you get out of this? Friendship?
3: No. A 10% fee. And it's all in Mrs. Lawrence's will, if you're beginning to get any ideas about me.
0: You look like a man who gets ideas of his own, Mr. Preston. Even 10% of $1 million is a lot of money.
3: Well, I don't think I have to allow you to insult me in my own office, Blackie. Perhaps you'd better leave.
0: After you've told me a little bit more about yourself.
3: I think you'd better leave.
0: Oh, but we're just having such a nice chat here. It seems... Hey, that's an alarm bell. Is your bank being robbed?
3: Oh, no. I started that bell by pressing a button under my desk.
0: Oh. A man with a gun in his hand. Two men with two guns.
3: Please forgive me, Blackie. There's nothing personal in this, but this is a bank. An action such as this is just precautionary.
0: Never mind the plug for your bank, Mr. Preston. I opened an account elsewhere a long time ago. But before long, maybe I'll settle one with you.
4: Nice, dogs. Nice.

0: nice dogs. Should be a whole lot nicer if you could talk. Come in.
1: Inspector Faraday, do you know where Blackie is?
0: Oh, hello, Miss Messing. Where's Blackie? I don't know, but my office is in the Missing Persons Bureau.
1: Inspector, he's been gone ever since. Oh, the nice dogs. What are they doing here?
0: Same old thing, Miss Wesley. Marking their jaws off every time I say Ellington.
1: Why do they do that?
0: Who knows? Now, Blackie may be right. They're trying to say something. They saw Mrs. Lawrence's killer, and they're trying to tell me what it is. Well, I wish they could talk.
1: Yes, but they can't, and I can't find Blackie.
0: Don't worry. He'll show up before long. In fact, I think I know where he is. Out at the Lawrence Mansion. He's trying to find out if... Excuse me.
1: Oh, of course.
0: Faraday speaking.
2: Inspector, this is Blackie.
0: Blackie, where are you? Miss Wesley's here, worried sick about you.
1: Oh, Inspector, if that is Blackie, please let me talk to
0: you. Just a minute. Where have you been, Blackie?
2: Just checking on something.
0: What? Oh, Ellington?
2: Yes, I see you. And somebody ought to grind him into dog feed, except I don't think the dogs would have any part of him. Look, I've found out a few very important things.
0: What?
2: Linda and Beatrice Lawrence inherit $1 million from their Aunt Marilyn.
0: You think they killed her? I thought, Ellington was our man. That's why the dogs hate him.
2: Oh, never mind that now. You and Mary meet me at the Lawrence Mansion as soon as you can, and I'll tell you all about it.
0: Okay, that won't take long. But why can't you tell me all about it down here?
2: Because it'll be easier up here.
0: Where's up here?
2: At the Lawrence Mansion. Ellington is going to be here, and Preston from the bank is going to read Mrs. Lawrence's will. But I want you and Mary to get here before they do.
0: Okay, Miss Wesley and I will be out right away. And I'll bring Angel and Spartan, too. For a change, the dogs are going to you.
3: Faraday, what did you do to those dogs when you had them in your office?
0: Nothing but look at them, Blackie, and wish I could understand bark language.
3: Well, everybody's here but Preston, Mary, Linda, Faraday, and you, Ellington. For the time being, I'm going to have to give you a new name.
4: I'll keep the one I have, thanks.
0: Yeah, Blackie, everybody's here but Preston and, what's her name? Beatrice. Where is your sister, Miss Lawrence?
5: Well, Beatrice is in bed asleep. She hasn't felt very well since Aunt Marilyn's death.
0: Well, you know, we want her down here, too.
3: We'll wait till Preston gets here before we ask Beatrice to come down, Friday.
5: Oh, that's probably Mr. Preston now.
3: Good.
5: Come in.
6: Good evening, everyone.
5: Hello, Mr. Preston. Do you know everyone here?
6: No, I don't think so.
5: Well, I'll introduce you around.
6: Oh, Blackie, I know. Hello, Blackie.
3: Hello, Preston.
5: Well, the rest are Miss Wesley.
6: Miss Wesley, how are you? Very happy.
5: And this is Inspector Faraday.
6: Oh, yeah. Oh, I know you too.
5: And this is Mr. Welling. Mr. Ellington.
6: Good heavens, what are the dogs barking about all of a sudden?
4: As they seem to bark every time they hear my name.
6: That's odd.
3: I'll tell you something stranger than that, Mr. Preston.
6: Oh, yes?
3: You told me in your office you'd never been in this house.
6: Yes, that's right.
3: Did you hear that, Faraday?
0: Yeah.
3: Well, did you fail to hear something a minute ago?
0: Hey, that's right. The dogs didn't bark.
3: Right, and get this, Faraday. By his own admission, Preston here says this is the first time he's been in this house.
6: Oh, and that has some meaning? I don't understand.
3: I understand, Preston. It has a lot of meaning. It means you killed Mrs. Lawrence.
1: Down, Angel. Down, Spartan. Quiet.
0: What makes you think Preston killed her?
6: He doesn't know what he's talking about.
3: Those dogs know what I'm talking about. If Linda can't stop them, pretty soon they'll break their chains. There, hold them, Linda.
1: I'm doing my best.
6: Don't let them get loose. They can chew a man to pieces.
1: Stop it, Angel. Down. Down, Spartan. Get down. Oh, there's no stopping them. Help someone.
3: Mary, get out of here.
1: Quiet.
3: You're going to break loose.
6: No, don't. Don't let them get me. Don't.
1: I can't keep them from jumping.
6: No, stop them. I'll tell.
1: Spartan.
6: Keep those dogs away from
1: Spartan,
6: me.
1: Down. Get down, will you?
6: I killed her. I admit it.
1: Down.
6: Keep those dogs away.
3: There you are, Faraday. There's your confession. Now let's get them to headquarters before those dogs tear into pieces. Mary, did you read in the paper this morning where Preston made a full confession to Faraday?
1: Yes, Blackie, but I didn't get to finish it. Just why did he kill her?
3: Well, he needed that 10% he'd get for investing the $1 million inheritance. He was almost 90,000 short with his bank.
1: Ooh. That's a lot of money, too. That's what you were checking all those hours that I thought you disappeared.
3: Uh-huh. And believe me, it was some job.
1: I'll bet it was, darling. But just think, Blackie. If Mr. Preston had admitted that he'd been in Mrs. Lawrence's house before, you could never have proved that he killed her.
3: I know that, Mary. But he had to say that he'd never been there before.
1: Because why?
3: Well, if he'd said he had been at the Lawrence home before, he'd have become, well, we'd have become suspicious because Linda, Beatrice, would have made a liar out of him.
1: Instead, the dogs made a liar out of him, didn't they? You know, apparently they just barked at the name Ellington because they knew that Ellington hated dogs.
3: That's probably right. Well, those two boxes certainly gave Preston a knockout punch. You know, while we were working on this case, we thought those dogs were trying to say something by barking. But when Preston walked into that room, they called him a killer without opening their mouths.

0: Frank, Frank, that was swell.
1: I'm glad you liked it, Harry.
0: You know, you're a darn good-looking fellow. I'll bet you have lots of girls crazy about you.
1: Oh, I don't know.
0: Oh, you're just being modest. But tell me, how do you feel when you're in love?
1: How do I feel? My gosh, Harry, it's the most wonderful feeling in the world. Why, when I'm in love, I'm just breezing along with the breeze. I never mind the bumps or the ruts along the highway of life. I float through life on a cloud.
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1: Say, that is something, Harry. But how about you singing a song now?
0: Don't mind if I do.

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2: 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They're best for you. Much milder, with an extraordinarily good taste.
3: Dragnet, the documented drama of an actual crime. For the next 30 minutes, in cooperation with the Los Angeles Police Department, you will travel step by step on the side of the law through an actual case transcribed from official police files. From beginning to end, from crime to punishment, Dragnet is the story of your police force in action.
4: It was Monday, July 7th. It was warm in Los Angeles. We were working the day watch out of robbery detail. My partner's Frank Smith. The boss is Captain Didion. My name's Friday. We were on the way out from the office, and it was 10:22 a.m. when we got to the corner of 67th Street and Jefferson Boulevard, Lamont Brothers Market.
5: Oh, I guess I should have been scared. The officer said he wanted the money. I gave it to him. I wasn't going to mess with him.
4: Mr. Haskins?
5: Yes, I'm Haskins. Who are you?
4: Police officer, sir. My name's Friday. It's my partner, Frank Smith.
5: Friday and Smith. Oh, yeah. You're the fellows that was talking about, huh?
4: Sir?
5: Oh, the other ones, the cops in the car. They said there'd be a couple of detectives here. Have you seen the other cops yet?
6: Yes, sir. We talked to them. They've already put out a call.
4: What if we get some information from you?
5: Sure. You want to come back here to the office?
4: Yes, sir.
5: Back this way. We can talk there. Just sit down.
4: Mr. Haskins, if you'd just tell us what happened, please.
5: Well, it's pretty simple. I was sitting here getting the money ready for the bank, and this guy came in. He said he wanted the money. He had a gun, so I gave it to him. That's it. Not anymore. He just took the money and left.
6: Mm-hmm. Well, what time was it, sir?
5: Oh, around 8:30, quarter to nine.
4: How many men were there, sir?
5: Well, there was two. Two was all I saw. I don't think there was any more of them.
4: All right, sir. If you could just tell us exactly what happened.
5: Well, I told you. They came in. They took the money.
6: I know, sir, but if you'd go into more detail.
5: Well, I came in about 7:30 this morning, like always. Checked things over the store to make sure that everything was okay. Then I started checking out the week's receipts.
4: Uh-huh.
5: Well, then, like I said, it must have been 8:45 or so, and heard this knock on the door. Thought there must be something wrong. Employees know not to bother me when I'm making up the deposit slips.
6: Yes, sir.
5: That's when I knew that something was wrong. Right away, I said to myself, Larry, is something up? Something isn't good.
4: Yes, sir.
5: Well, it was right. Went over to the door and unlocked it. There he was, this big fellow. Stood there with a gun. The way his eyes lit up when he saw all that money laying on the desk.
4: Did you have any idea of how much money was taken, sir?
5: Well, it was about 6,000 cash. I guess another 1,500 in checks, more or less.
4: Uh-huh. I wonder if you'd give us a description of this man, could you?
5: Well, like I said, he was a Big one, real mountain of a man, well over 6 feet. Had this gun, you know.
6: Uh-huh.
5: He stood there and said, "This is sick up. I want that money." And he pointed at the money with his gun.
6: Oh, what kind of a gun was it? Could you tell?
5: That's a great question. Of course I could tell. It had right under my nose. Shotgun, sawed off. Had the stock cut down, too. Looked like a horse pistol. Well, he handled that thing. I wasn't going to mess with him.
6: Uh-huh.
5: I told him, take the money. Take it and get out. Not to shoot that thing off. He did. Walked right over to the desk and scooped up the money. He had a paper bag. He put it down by the table. He scooped the money into it. Then he said to me to stay put. Not to try to yell or be brave. Didn't have to tell me that. I wouldn't have tried anything.
6: He said there was another man, is that right?
5: Yes, I saw him when I left. He was a little fellow.
6: Mm-hmm. About how tall would you say?
5: Well, it's kind of hard to tell. I didn't get very close to him.
6: Well, was he armed, too?
5: Yeah, he's carrying a revolver.
6: Did they drive a car, would you know?
5: Well, if they did, I didn't see it.
6: You went out after them, then?
5: I should say not. Way that one fellow waved that gun around, I stayed right here. He said to stay put, and that's just what I did.
6: What did this big man look like?
5: Oh, a real mountain. He was 6'2", anyway. He must have weighed in at about 215.
6: Mm-hmm. How about his color?
5: It was dark. He had black hair. His eyes were dark. Not a brown. It was almost black. Real dark.
6: And when he spoke, did he have an accent, anything like that you might have noticed?
5: No, I don't think so. At least there was one. I didn't notice it. Mm-mm.
6: Did he have any scars or marks?
5: What?
6: Any scars or marks? Anything that might make it easier for us to identify him?
5: Yes, there was a little scar right here. Right over the bridge of his nose. Across here.
6: Mm-hmm. How about his clothes? What was he wearing?
5: Had a brown hat on, a brown jacket. Short kind. Kind of what you'd call that real slick material, you know. Satin, like bowling teams wear.
6: Yes, sir.
5: Had on a pair of brown pants, brown shoes.
6: How was the other one dressed?
5: I couldn't tell you for sure. Like I said, I only saw him for a minute when I opened the door. He was out there telling the people to just mind their own business. Do that and they wouldn't get hurt. I didn't get a good look at him, but that big one, he's a real mountain.
6: Do you usually have this much money around in the store?
5: No, not usually. See, this was a long weekend. You know, the 4th was Friday, and whenever we have a long weekend, we usually have $10,000 or $12,000 in cash here. That's where the guys really do.
6: Sir?
5: Really missed the boat. You know, if they'd known what they were doing, they'd have gotten a lot more.
6: Well, how's that, sir?
5: The safe out in front. Another $7,000 out there. Guys missed it completely.
6: Yes, sir.
5: Yeah, sure hope they don't come back for it.
6: A.M. Frank and I checked with the officers in the radio unit that had answered the call. They'd gotten out a broadcast on the bandits and then started a canvass of the neighborhood, but they didn't find anyone who could give them any information. One of the clerks was able to describe the smaller of the two suspects, and we got out a local and an APB on them. Then we took the market manager downtown to look at the mug books. He told us that the larger man had worn gloves all the time he was in the store, so there was no need to look for fingerprints. The market bandits had been operating for the past 8 months. In that time, they'd held up 17 stores. Their method of operation was always the same. They'd hit only after a weekend or on the Monday following a holiday weekend. They'd hit only the larger supermarkets of the ranch type. Their operations had taken them all over the Southland. We'd tried to stake the markets that might be hit, but their field of operations had been so wide that it was impossible. 2:15 p.m., the market manager, Larry Haskins, started on the 6th mug book.
5: Sure, a lot of them.
6: Yes, sir.
5: All these fellas all committed some crime, huh?
6: Yes, sir, that's right.
5: That one there looks like my brother-in-law. He's got a weak chin. Uh-huh, yeah, just like him. No? Mm-mm. So a few of these, and they all begin to look alike. Did you ever notice that?
6: Yes, sir.
5: Hey, wait a minute.
6: Yes, sir?
5: This fella here. This one right here, you see?
6: Mm-hmm.
5: That's the fella, no doubt about it. That's the one.
6: The market manager had identified Bernard R. Hansen as one of the holdup men. The other employees of the store were called in, and they identified the same picture as being the man who'd held them up. We checked on his record and found that he'd been convicted for armed robbery and had been sentenced to the state penitentiary. He'd also served 6.5 years and had been released. We got the last known address of the suspect. Clank and I checked it out and found that Hansen had moved some months before, but had left a phone number where he might be contacted. 6:30 p.m. Clank put in the call.
7: Yes, sir. That's right, sir. You're sure about that, are you? I see. Well, if there's anything more you can think of, I'd appreciate a call. That's right, Michigan 5211. Extension 2511. Smith, that's right. Or if I'm not in, ask for Joe Friday. No, sir, Friday, like the day in the week. That's right. All right, thank you very much, Doctor. Goodbye.
6: Anything?
7: Yeah, I talked to Dr. Corby. The place is a rest home. Hanson's there as a patient. Been there for the past 4 months.
6: Mm-hmm.
7: Doctor says he's bedridden.
6: We checked on the rest home. It was a private sanitarium in the valley. We got in touch with the medical authorities and found that the head of the hospital was listed as Dr. James Corby. Frank and I drove out and talked to Dr. Corby and the rest of the staff. From them, we got the story that Hanson had been a resident of the home for the past 4 months. We found that he had a lung ailment and was confined to his bed 24 hours a day. The doctor showed us his records and charts, and from what we could tell, it would have been impossible for Hanson to have been the bandit. 3 weeks passed. On August 4th, the market thieves hit again, this time out in East Los Angeles. They got away with a little over $9,000. The manager of the market came downtown and checked the mug books. They again identified Hanson as the thief. We had the stats office make another run on the MOUs. The result came back, and out of the thousands of cards checked, only one fitted the way the robbery had been carried out. Hanson's. We called the rest home and found that on the day of the holdup, the suspect hadn't left his bed. Another month passed. During that time, we ran down all leads. Informants were questioned, but they could tell us nothing. Apparently, the holdup men were hitting and then dropping completely out of sight until they hit again. Monday, October 27th, 8.05 a.m. I checked in for work.
7: Joe?
6: Yeah.
7: Did you just get in?
8: Yeah, a couple of minutes ago.
7: Sure is a beautiful day, isn't it?
6: Yeah. Did you see Didion yet?
8: Oh, well, he talked yesterday. I don't want to.
6: Well, he's pretty hacked. I can't blame him too much. The guy sure seemed to have a stop.
8: The thing I can't understand is that everybody's positive it's Hanson. Doesn't seem to be any doubt in their minds.
6: That doesn't make any sense. Did you get the kickback on the doctor?
8: Yeah, I came in late yesterday.
6: How about it?
8: Well, can't find anything on him. Family man, lives out in the valley, a couple of blocks from the hospital. Checked his bank account. He does pretty well. Not great. No big deposits lately.
6: Mm-hmm. Did you check the AMA on him?
8: Yeah, he's not a member. They haven't got anything on him.
6: How about the rest of the staff out there?
8: Well, seems to be okay. Two of the nurses have been there for over 2 years, and the male nurse was hired about 5 months ago.
6: That'll be just before Hanson got there.
8: Yeah.
6: Well, what's his record?
8: There isn't any. Not a thing on him in the files. Nothing from Washington.
6: Well, I don't know. He seemed to come up out of the ground, pull the jobs, and then drop back in. Nothing on the partner?
8: No, thought I had something. Talked to an informant this morning while I had coffee. He thought at first that he knew who the little guy was, but then he remembered that the fellow he was thinking about died 2 years ago.
6: A hot shot, I get it. Well, let's go. I hit again.
7: At 8.01 a.m. that morning, a pair of holdup men had walked into a market out on Adams Boulevard and robbed the place of a little under $11,000. The manager gave us a description of the holdup men. One was large, dark, and had a small scar over the bridge of his nose. The other was small, sandy-haired, and had no visible marks or scars. We showed the manager mugshots of Hanson, and he positively identified him as the larger of the two men. A local and an APB was gotten out on the pair, and then Frank and I drove out to the hospital to see Hanson. 8.46 a.m. We talked with Dr. Corby.
9: I know you men are trying to do your duty, but I've told you before, it couldn't possibly be Mr. Hanson. I know for a fact that he hasn't been out of his bed this morning.
6: Was it possible for him to get out of his room without you knowing it?
9: No.
8: I wonder if we could see him, Doctor.
9: No, I don't think that'd be possible. He's still asleep, and I can't have him disturbed.
8: Now, you're sure, though, that he couldn't have left the hospital without you knowing it?
9: Absolutely. No chance of it.
6: What time does Hanson generally wake up, Doctor?
9: Depends. Usually, though, I'd say he's awake by 9.30 or so.
6: I wonder if we could wait and talk to him.
9: If you like. I'll tell one of the nurses to call you when he's awake.
6: I'll answer. That'd be fine.
9: One thing, though, I must insist on.
6: What's that, Doctor?
9: He mustn't be excited. I don't think you gentlemen really know how ill Mr. Hanson is. If you had any idea, you wouldn't be out here with this ridiculous questioning.
6: Yes, sir, we understand. We're just trying to get this thing straightened out as soon as we can.
9: Fine. I'll go along with you part of the way, but I'll not have my patient disturbed. Any excitement would be very bad for him.
6: Well, don't worry, Doctor. We'll be as brief as possible.
9: Fine. If you'll excuse me now, I've got some things to do. I'll tell the nurse to call you when he wakes up. And remember, no excitement.
8: What do you figure, Joe?
6: Well, it's got me. The way he talks, every one of those witnesses are wrong.
8: Yeah, it's happened before. Get a positive identification and end up with the wrong guy.
6: Yeah, but all of them are so positive, it just doesn't make any sense.
8: Yeah.
10: You the police officer?
8: Yeah, that's right. Why?
10: Bob Jamison. I work here.
8: Oh, yeah, you're the male nurse, that right?
10: Yeah. You're out here about Barney Hanson, aren't you?
8: We want to see him, yeah.
6: What can we do for you?
10: It's about Barney.
8: What about him?
10: I don't think things are the way they look.
6: What do you mean by that?
10: I wouldn't want the doctor to know I've been talking to you. He'd raise the roof, probably fire me.
6: Now, what's it about, Jameson?
10: Like I said, it's about Barney.
6: Yeah?
10: Well, when I came here, they told me that Barney was pretty sick. Said they didn't expect him to live.
6: Yeah.
10: One day, the buzzer rang in his room. You know, he wanted something?
6: Uh-huh.
10: Well, the doctor was on the phone. The other nurses were busy. So I started down the hall to see what Barney wanted. Got to the door of the room, and the doctor stopped me.
6: Uh-huh.
10: Really read me off. Said that I wasn't to go into the room at all. That he was taking care of Barney personally, that he'd see what he wanted.
6: Yeah.
10: No, that was just the first time. Same things happened a couple more times. Then he told us about you. Told us what to say if you asked any questions.
6: Well, what did he tell you?
10: Said that we wasn't to tell you anything. That we didn't know anything.
6: Well, why didn't you tell us all this before?
10: Well, you see, this isn't a regular hospital. I don't think that he's even a regular doctor. I worked around hospitals for a long time, and I never saw no doctor act like he does. He doesn't even know how to write out a diet, feed some of the people here all the wrong things.
6: That right?
10: Yeah, and I'll tell you something else, too.
6: What's that?
10: I don't think there's anything wrong with Barney. I think the whole reason for him being here is phony.
11: Bob?
10: Oh, yes, doctor.
11: What are you doing here?
10: Came to see if these gentlemen needed anything.
11: Oh. Mm-hmm. Well, I'll take care of it now. Will you check on Mr. Hardy, please? See if he's awake yet.
10: Yeah, sure.
6: Just a minute.
10: What?
6: I'd like you to stay here for a minute. I'm afraid we're going to have to see Mr. Hansen right now, doctor.
11: I'm afraid that's impossible. I told you before, I'm not going to have him disturbed.
6: I'm afraid we're going to have to disturb him. Won't take very long. Jameson, where's his room?
10: I'll show you. It's down this way.
11: I'm going to speak to your superiors about this, coming into a hospital and disturbing patients. I'm sure the fact that your officers doesn't give you the right to do this.
10: Well, this is his room.
6: You want to open the door? Well, how about it, doctor?
11: Well, I don't understand it. He's got to be here. He can't get out of bed. I'm sure there's some explanation for his disappearance.
6: Yeah, maybe he can explain this, too. There's stuff here in his bed.
12: What is it, Joe?
6: A gun and some money.
3: 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Much milder, with an extraordinarily good taste.
6: We called the office and two more teams of men came out to help us search the place. Hansen was not on the grounds of the hospital. In his room, we found several floor plan drawings of markets that had been robbed. The drawings showed the location of the manager's office and of the safe. Along with the drawings, we found several maps with roads marked on them leading back to the hospital. A stakeout was placed on the rest home in the event that the suspect returned, and Frank and I drove the doctor back downtown. We talked to him for an hour before he finally told us the story. He said that Hansen had come to him and offered him money to say that he was ill and to give him a room. The doctor went on to say that after he got started, he tried to get out of the deal, but that Hansen said he'd get his family if the doctor said anything about his activities to the police. Dr. Hansen's accomplice, Marty Peterson, he said that he didn't know where Peterson lived, but that he usually came out a couple of times a week to see Hansen. We notified the stakeout to be on the lookout for Peterson, and then we booked Dr. Corby at the main jail. We ran the name Marty Peterson through R&I, but we got no make. We sent the name to George Breton up at CII in Sacramento, and also to Washington. The kickback gave Peterson a record of two arrests of robbery and one for ADW in the East. It also gave the name of a sister who lived in Los Angeles. We told her she was able to tell us where Peterson lived. Thursday, October 30th, Frank and I drove out to his apartment.
13: Go ahead.
6: The manager.
13: Just a minute.
14: Yeah, what is it?
6: You Marty Peterson?
14: Yeah, you are.
6: Police officers, you're under arrest.
13: Come on out. Come get out of here, you lousy fun.
14: All right, come on, get up. You got no right to come in here and bother me. What's all this about?
6: Want to shake him?
13: Yeah, come on, get your hands up on that wall.
4: He's carrying a gun, Joe. Here.
14: I got it. What are you guys trying to prove? I didn't do nothing. You guys lean on everybody like this. Fella's got a record, and right away he's fair game for every crummy cop in the country.
4: Yeah, you bet. Come on, let's go.
14: Well, you still haven't told me what this is all about. What are you putting a pinch on me for?
4: Robbery.
14: Robbery? You're off your rocker. I'm out here on a vacation. I haven't done anything.
4: You're an ex-con with a gun. That's a felony. Now, where's Barney Hanson?
14: Who?
4: Barney Hanson. Where is he?
14: I don't know no Barney Hanson. Don't know what you're talking about.
4: All right, let's come off it, Peterson. Now, where is he?
14: Barney Hanson? And I might know who you're talking about. I know a fella by that name, but he's out in a hospital in the valley. Haven't seen him for a long time in a hospital out in the valley.
4: Nice try, Peterson. Hanson checked out of the hospital. We got the doctor. He told us all about it. Now, where's Hanson?
14: I don't know. Last I heard of him, he's out at that hospital. If he ain't there now, I don't know where he is.
4: All right, let's go downtown.
14: That doctor copped out, huh?
4: Yeah. Told us him in the whole setup.
14: Now, how about the money?
4: Hmm?
14: You find the money?
4: No, we didn't find anything.
14: You didn't find any dough at all?
4: Not a bit.
14: The crumb, the lousy crumb. He told him to be safe out there. They'd never shake a hospital. Not a dime, huh?
4: No. Looks like he left you to stand for this. He probably took off with all the money. Probably never see him again.
14: Yeah, we ain't gonna get away with it. No, sir, he ain't.
4: Looks like he will.
14: Oh, yeah, I'll tell you where he is.
4: We took Marty Hanson down to the city hall, and he was booked at the main jail. Before he was booked, he gave us the name and address of Hanson's girlfriend. Frank and I drove over and talked to her. She told us that she hadn't seen the suspect for several weeks. She said that she'd heard that Hanson had been running around with another girl. She also told us that she'd heard Hanson had bought a new car and was running around with a new bunch of friends. She said that she hadn't seen him since he got the new car, but that she'd heard it was a new Oldsmobile and it was painted a fire engine red. We called the office and arranged for a stakeout on her apartment, and then we began to check out the Oldsmobile dealers in the Los Angeles area. Two teams of men were assigned to help us in running down the list. It took us 2 days to talk to the dealers in town. Each of the dealers was shown a mugshot of Hanson. 2 days went by. Finally, we got an identification. A dealer out on Franklin in Hollywood reported that he'd sold a car to Hanson. However, when we checked the address he gave us, we found that Hanson had moved a week before and left no forwarding address. We got in touch with the Department of Motor Vehicles, and from them, we got the address where they'd sent the pink slip. It was an apartment house out on Highland Avenue. Frank and I went out to check it out.
12: Yes?
4: Bernard Hanson in?
12: No, he isn't. Something you wanted?
4: You're expecting him?
12: I don't know. I haven't seen him this morning. I just got here myself.
4: What if we could talk to you?
12: Who are you?
4: Police officers. My name's Friday. This is my partner, Frank Smith.
12: How do you do? I'm Lily Edwards. Come on in.
4: Thank you.
15: Thank you, ma'am.
12: Get you anything? Cup of coffee? Anything?
4: No, thanks. When'd you last see Hanson?
12: Last night. We got a date at 2:30 this afternoon. What time is it now?
15: Well, it's 2:37, ma'am.
12: Late. He'll be along in a minute. What do you want to see him about? Done something?
4: Better if we could talk to him.
12: Personal, huh?
4: Yes, ma'am.
12: He's a wild one, old Barney. Him and that red car, real wild.
4: Ma'am?
12: That car he drives. You know, it's a red old. He's like a kid with it, always wiping it off, taking care of it. I think he'd bring it up here at night if he could. Never seen anything like it.
4: Mm-hmm. How long have you known Hanson, Miss Edwards?
12: Not long. A couple of weeks, I guess. Not much more than that.
15: Where'd you meet him?
12: Well, I hope you won't get the wrong idea, but...
4: Ma'am?
12: Well, I live down on Vine Street, below Fountain, you know?
4: Yeah.
12: Well, I usually have morning coffee at the drugstore. It's a big one on Vine.
4: Yeah.
12: Well, one morning, Barney comes in. I guess it's about 9, somewhere around there. He plunks down on a stool next to mine. Then he takes out a package of cigarettes and starts to light one. He's shaking so much he can hardly hold the match up to the cigarette. Oh, I got to laughing because I thought he was hungover. Anyways, we got to talking, and the next thing I knew, he asked me out to lunch.
15: Uh-huh.
12: Well, I knew it wasn't proper, but I figured, well, he seemed like a nice guy, so I told him that I'd meet him. We had lunch that day, and we've sort of been going together since.
4: I see. Hanson ever told you what he did for a living?
12: No. I asked him a couple of times, but he wouldn't say anything right to the point. He, you know, kind of hedged around the bush. So I figured that he didn't want to tell me, and I stopped asking. He was always nice to me. No need for me to pry into his personal affairs. What time you got now?
15: It's 2:40, ma'am.
12: Can't understand it. He's usually so prompt. I hope nothing happened to him. He said sure to meet him at 2:30. Or was it 3:30? I don't remember too well. Never sure about times or dates, things like that, you know.
4: Yes, ma'am. You ever met a man named Peterson, Marty Peterson?
12: Marty Peterson? Yeah, I've met him, little guy.
15: Yes, ma'am.
12: Yeah, he's a friend of Barney's. They're in some sort of business together. I don't know just what it is, but I know that they're associated in some way.
4: Hanson's never said anything about this business to you, has he?
12: No. Like I said, he's very close-mouthed about what he does.
4: You ever mention a Dr. Corby to you?
12: Corby? No, I don't think I've ever heard that name before.
15: Well, do you know how long Hanson's lived here?
12: No, I think he moved in just before I met him. I don't think he's been here very long. Say, what are all these questions about? I hope I haven't said anything to get Barney in trouble. He's such a nice guy. I sure wouldn't want to do that.
6: No, ma'am. You haven't done that.
16: Hi, Lily. Who are you? What are you doing here?
6: Police officers. You're under arrest, Hanson.
16: For what?
15: Suspicion of robbery. I'll shake him, Joe.
16: Now, wait a minute. What is this, a shakedown? What are you guys trying to prove? You got nothing on me. I fell once. I did my time. I owe you nothing.
15: He's clean, Joe.
16: Why'd you do that? I'm not giving you any trouble. I got no reason. You got nothing on me. I got nothing to worry about. I'll go with you. There's no reason not to.
12: You mean what these guys say is true? You've been mixed up in some robbery?
16: Oh, knock it off.
12: What do you mean, knock it off? Don't you talk to me like that. I'm not going to take talk like that from you.
16: Like I said, knock it off.
6: All right, come on, let's go.
16: And you really figure you got me for a 211, huh?
6: Yeah, we got the rest of them, too.
16: Peterson and the doc?
6: That's right.
16: I suppose they talked, huh?
6: Yeah, they told us all about it.
16: Sweet racket. Should have known it could only last so long. Should have figured that the longer I played against the house, the shorter my chances were.
12: It is true, and you never told me all this time, and you never told me you were a crook. Of all the rotten deals...
16: Oh, shut up, will you? Always shooting off your big mouth.
12: Listen, Barney Hanson, I told you before, don't you talk to me like that. I won't take it.
16: You haven't got much choice now, have you, Lily? You know something, cop?
6: What's that?
16: It'd be kind of a pleasure to get into a nice, quiet jail. Get away from this dumb broad. She's the dumbest broad in the entire United States and Canada. Real pretty, but boy, she's stupid.
12: Now, I told you, Barney Hanson, I'm not going to have you talk to me like that.
16: She's a real shrew. Young, she's a real shrew. Let's go. Glad to get away from you.
12: All right, Barney Hanson, that does it. I'm through with you. I've had it. It's going to be a long time before I even talk to you. A long time.
6: Yeah, well, you're right about that. Let's go.
2: The story you have just heard was true. The names were changed to protect the innocent.
3: On February 4th, trial was held in Department 89, Superior Court of the State of California, in and for the County of Los Angeles. In a moment, the results of that trial.
2: Now, here is our star, Jack Webb.
6: Thank you, George Fenneman. Earlier tonight, George Fenneman gave you what I consider pretty strong evidence that Chesterfield is the cigarette you ought to be smoking. That's why I'd like you to try a pack of Chesterfield's. I think you'll find they give you everything you want. A real good taste and Chesterfield mildness.
3: Bernard R. Hanson and Martin S. Peterson were tried and convicted of robbery in the first degree. They were filed on for 10 counts and received sentences as prescribed by law. Robbery in the first degree is punishable by imprisonment in the state penitentiary for a period of from 5 years to life. Dr. James Corby was allowed to plead guilty to a lesser charge and was sentenced to 1 year in the county jail and placed on probation for 10 years. One of the terms of his probation being that he is not permitted to operate a rest home.

0: 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Technical advice comes from the Office of Chief of Police W.H. Parker, Los Angeles Police Department. 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Heard tonight were Ben Alexander, Vic Rodman, Herb Ellis. Script by John Robinson. Music by Walter Schumann. Hal Gibney speaking.
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3: Get this and get it straight. Crime is a sucker's road, and those who travel it wind up in the gutter, the prison of the grave. It could have been perfect. Snowbound in a mountain lodge with a girl who was falling in love. But also present were a widow sick with rage, a bitter old woman, and a jealous man. All with reason to hate me more than anyone else in the world. It happened like this.
4: From the pen of Raymond Chandler, outstanding author of crime fiction, comes his most famous character in The Adventures of Philip Marlowe. Now, with Gerald Moore starred as Philip Marlowe, we bring you tonight's exciting story, The Grim Echo,

0: pretty thick.
1: Yeah. You're lucky you caught me, son.
0: Yeah?
1: We're just closing up. What do you have?
0: Yeah, better fill it with a regular, huh?
1: Okay. Does that mean that you're aiming to go on?
0: That's right. Got to get back to L.A.
1: I wouldn't advise you, son. Old Jacker and sure wouldn't. Liable to hit 10 below, they say.
0: Yeah?
1: Where you been, skiing?
0: Yeah, a week of it up at Angel's Roost. How's the road ahead?
1: Well, you got 40 miles and nothing but mountains to the next town, you know. You're bound to get drifted over any time.
0: Hey, why don't you blow that thing?
1: Eh?
0: Hey, what's the tariff?
1: Oh, call it $3 even. You know, I've been running this Mobile gas station here for 20 years, and I know these storms are nasty. Oh, thanks.
0: Yeah, I'll be all right.
1: That's what y'all say. Out on the road, you can freeze to death. Real easy.
0: And this plaid shirt I'm wearing, you're ripping me, Pop.
1: Listen, that shirt won't even start to keep you warm on a deserted highway in this blizzard. Take it from old Jagger and son, I know.
0: Yeah, well, thanks anyway. So long, old Jagger.

0: me a solid nerve-wracking hour to make 12 miles. I began to realize just how right old Jack Ernst, the gas station boy, had been when the road ahead was lost completely in a constant racing blur of white. Transformed every rise into a treacherous barrier I had to batter my way through. The chains on all four wheels chewing at the drifts, I managed to keep on the road somehow and plow out another 5 miles. And then I caught a glimpse of the first lighted window I'd seen in all that distance just as I started down the backside of a short, steep hill. And then it happened. First, the helpless feeling of a skid. Before I could do anything about it, I was off the road, in the ditch, nose first, and hood deep, in a culvert drifted full of snow. I forced the door open and floundered back up to the road. I knew there was no chance of getting the car out without help and lots of it. And the 10 below 0 that the Weather Bureau had bragged about was setting in. I looked back through the slashing snow for the lighted window I'd spotted and saw a lantern swinging crazily in the hands of somebody coming toward me. A minute later, I could see it was a girl.
1: Hello? Hello? Are you hurt?
0: No, I'm okay.
1: What?
0: My car's stuck. Yeah, I skidded off the road.
1: Yes, I know. I watched you. Oh, my. No chance of getting it out of there tonight.
0: No.
1: That's bad. Maybe tomorrow, if a visitor lets up, we can get you out. Meantime, you better come on up to the lodge, mister.
0: Lodge?
1: Huh?
0: You mean I slid off the road right in front of a tourist lodge? Oh, boy. How can I be that lucky?
1: Yeah, well, maybe it's fate. We're not open for business in the winter, but on a night like this...
0: I know what you mean. Believe me. I really appreciate it. You're tough staying out here. Oh, by the way, my name's Marlowe, Philip Marlowe. I want to pay
1: what?
0: You for...
1: Did you say Philip Marlowe?
0: Yeah, something wrong with
1: What's
0: that?
1: Your business, Mr. Marlowe?
0: Oh, well, I'm a private detective from L.A. I've been skiing.
1: I don't care where you've been or where you're going. You'll get no help from me, Mr. Philip Marlowe, you understand? I'd rather get shot into a dirty dog. I hope you freeze, do you hear? I hope you freeze to death.
0: She was a thin girl with black hollow eyes, full of hate for me. She didn't stop or look back all the way to the door. Just ran in and slammed it shut. Couldn't understand it. Even on my worst day, my reputation never was that bad. I didn't wait around to worry about it because I was cold. Besides, I wanted to know why the good name Philip Marlowe was such poison at a place I'd never heard of before. I waded up to the heavy, rusty door and looked in through a tiny window. All I could see was one corner of what had to be a big room. It was log, leather, and Navajo rugs, dominated by an enormous fireplace that filled every nook with a warm, dancing glow. Poison or no, I wanted in.
1: Bad night to travel.
0: Yeah, sure did.
1: Oh, well, won't you come in?
0: Oh, sure.
1: I'm Donna.
0: How are
1: you? This is Echo Lodge. We're not open now, but, well, of course, you can't go on in the storm.
0: No, I can't. Besides, my car's in the ditch.
1: Well, you'll be spending the night then.
0: I'd love to, but there seems to be two schools of thought on that subject.
1: So what do you mean?
0: Well, I don't know why, but, you know, I don't think I'm very welcome.
1: Why do you say that?
0: Well, I...
2: I'll tell you why, Donna.
1: Well, Helen, oh, dear, what's wrong? You've been crying.
2: Do you know who he is?
0: No, we haven't gotten around to the magic of my name yet, Helen, but maybe you'll be good enough to tell me.
2: Our name is Baraki. Does that mean anything to you?
0: Baraki?
1: Oh, Helen, yes, it's
2: Baraki. Virgil Baraki was my husband. Virgil Baraki was Donna's brother, and Virgil Baraki was the man that you shot down and killed. Do you remember?
0: I remembered all right. 6 months ago, a trail that led up a blind Los Angeles alley to a garage where stolen cars were switched. I remembered the pair of vicious blue eyes glaring at me over the sights of a blazing .45. I remembered shooting back fast. When it was over, I was alive and he was dying. And later, the coroner's jury decided I'd killed in self-defense. The savagery here in the eyes of the woman who had been Virgil Baraki's wife said that that decision meant nothing.
1: Is this true? Are you the one who...
0: Yeah, it's true. I shot a man named Virgil Baraki. I had to or be killed by him. There was no choice.
2: You liar. You killed him in cold blood. Now get out of here. You've done enough to us. Get out.
3: Helen, stop.
2: Oh, Mama Baraki, listen, Mama. This is the man who killed Virgil.
3: I know. I've been listening and I heard everything. Go find Ralph for me, Helen. Then you'd better go out to your workshop for a while.
2: Did you hear me? I said this is the man...
3: I said go call Ralph now. At once. Tell him to open the cabin. And go back to your carving. Can't turn a man out in this weather, not any man. You stay, Mr. Marlowe.
0: Thank you, Mrs. Baraki.
3: Donna, go get some hot food.
4: All right, Mom.
3: So, you're Philip Marlowe, the private detective. You don't look much like I'd imagined you.
0: Do people ever?
3: That's not. Oh, would you mind fixing the fire? It needs another log.
0: Oh, not at all.
3: You, were stopped by the storm, Mr. Marlowe?
5: Yeah. My car skidded into the ditch about 50 yards down the road.
3: I see. Almost at our doorstep, you might say. Rare coincidence, isn't it?
0: Almost too rare, Mrs. Baraki. I'm sorry the circumstances are painful for you.
3: I've grown used to that kind of pain, having lost both a husband and a son. Fate up to now has never been very generous. Do you believe in fate, Mr. Marlowe?
0: I don't know. No, some things happen for which there's no explanation, maybe, but...
3: No explanation? But... Who knows? Perhaps everything happens according to a prearranged schedule. And for a purpose.
0: Oh, come on. You don't really think I was deliberately shoved off the road at exactly this spot for a reason?
3: Oh, you might admit it's strange, though, that there was a house nearby just when you needed one. And that it was our house. Oh, thank you, Donna.
4: It's only soup, but it's hot and good and it's fresh bread. The coffee will be ready in a few minutes.
3: Go ahead, Mr. Marlowe. Sit down. It'll do you good.
0: Thanks. Looks wonderful.
3: In the meanwhile, I'll check up on Ralph. He should have the cabin ready by now. It's small, but you'll be comfortable. There's a fine big oil heater in it.
0: I haven't worked one for years.
3: You won't have any trouble.
0: Tell me, who is this Ralph?
3: Ralph Tolman, young fellow who lives near here.
4: Ralph works for us in the summer.
3: And looks after us in the winter. He's staying over tonight because of the storm. He was my son's best friend. Oh, don't let the soup get cold, Mr. Marlowe.
0: The soup was thick and delicious, and the coffee was rich, black, and steaming. Donna sat across the table and watched me eat. There was no hatred in her eyes. I looked for it closely. It wasn't even animosity. Only confusion and, for some reason, a shadow of fear. But as an hour slipped by and the conversation came easier, the shadow disappeared. Her eyes even began to smile a little. When I'd finished down to the third cup of coffee and started to help her clear the table, the cup slipped. We both grabbed for it, caught one slim inch from breaking, and wound up together on the floor. Our faces close.
4: Why, Phil, we did it. What a team.
0: Table waiters or jugglers?
4: Oh, we could double these both and make a fortune. Oh, Ralph.
5: Yeah, Ralph.

0: Donna.
1: You better get out there right away, Marlowe. Donna's got four whole dishes to carry out, and at the rate she's been going, she ought to get started or she'll never make it.
2: Keep your fat trap shut, Buster. You're causing a draft.
0: Tolman walked behind me as far as the door and pointed through the snow to a tiny square of light sitting apart from the rest of the buildings that made up Echo Lodge. As soon as I was outside, he slammed the door against my back and bolted it. I stood on the porch and thought about the setup for a minute while I lit a cigarette. Then I stepped out into the snow and headed for the cabin. Halfway there, I could see it clearly. It looked snug and warm. And under the circumstances, I knew it was better for everybody that I was sleeping outside the main lodge. But then I saw a sudden flash and felt the impact before anything else. Right in front of me, the cabin lurched. One entire wall burst out and the roof collapsed. A second later, as I ran toward what was left of it, I could hear the others coming.
3: The cabin is too off. They hear them.
0: Yeah, I'm okay, Donna.
1: What happened, Marlowe?
0: I don't know, Tolman.
4: But I can't understand it.
1: Yeah, Helen, that's the way it looks. But it was working okay when I left. I guess it's not going to burn, though. The snow's put it all out.
4: Now, just another few seconds and you'd have been in there. You'd have been killed.
0: Yeah, maybe that was fate, too, huh? Maybe.
4: Donna, get away from here.
5: Oh, Helen!
4: I wish you had been in there, Marlowe. You deserve it.
1: Hey.
4: Stop it, Helen.
5: He's got no business here.
4: Stop it.
5: Oh, let me alone.
4: Good Lord, after what he's done to us, how can you bear even to look at him?
5: Oh, Helen, come back here.
4: Never go.
5: This is an accident, Donna. An accident, you hear? They happen. Don't say, Mr. Marlowe.
0: Oh, sure. Everybody knows accidents will happen, Mrs. Baruchy.
5: Of course. Oh, well, let's get back into the house before we freeze to death. You can have my room now. I'll sleep with Donna. Come along, all of you.

0: In just a moment, the second act of Philip Marlowe. But first, Groucho Marx, his famous ad-libs, and his teams of opposites will be back betting their lives on most of these same CBS stations tomorrow night. You've missed half your life if you haven't bet your life with Groucho Marx on Wednesday nights this season. Hear him on this top quiz show tomorrow night on CBS. Now, with our star, Gerald Moore, we return to the second act of Philip Marlowe and tonight's story, The Grim Echo.
1: It was a dreary little procession that trudged back toward the lodge again from the shuttered cabin. I said nothing and pushed hard against the storm as far as the front door. When they were all inside, I ducked back into the biting blizzard and ran down to my car in the 38 I kept in the glove compartment there. I figured it would be a warning comfort through the long, cold night ahead. Until I saw that somebody else had figured the same way. The lock on the glove compartment had been sprung and the gun was gone. Now there was no doubt about the explosion. It had been no less accidental than Lucretia Borgia working over an after-dinner drink. As I hurried back to the lodge, I suddenly felt a kind of inside cold. You can't ever blame on the weather around you. But a moment later, that same cold began to thaw. Because huddled at the edge of the lodge steps ahead was Doc.
2: Bill, where have you been? What have you been doing?
1: Everything's going to be all right.
2: Oh, Bill, please. Why did you go down to your car?
1: Well, I'll tell you, but you're going to be sorry.
2: Sorry?
1: But you got so upset over nothing. Why don't you get some cigarettes out of the glove compartment? It's fresh out.
2: That was your only reason? Cigarettes?
1: Sure, sure. Now, come on, huh? You got to worry. Let's do it where we can both be warm. Come on over to the fire. I'm a city boy, you know. This cold isn't doing me any... Hey, Donna. Those tears in your eyes.
2: They're from the wind. It always makes me cry. Huh? Oh, Phil. Why do things have to be this way? An hour ago when you were eating, everything was so nice. So friendly. And then suddenly Ralph angry, the explosion, Helen screaming and clawing at you, Mama.
1: Yeah, I know what you mean. But look, baby. Listen to me hard, huh?
2: Yes?
1: You see, the things you just spoke of, Ralph, the explosion, Helen, all of it, all the trouble, it belongs to tonight, like the blizzard out there. Oh, it's raging now, sure, but tomorrow, or maybe a little after tomorrow, it'll stop. Everything will look bright and clean to you. Honest, honey, that's the way it'll be. All the way around. Believe me?

0: not true.
1: But what?
0: But you're talking about tomorrow. I'm worried about tonight. I'm afraid, Phil. Awfully afraid.
1: I spent the next 10 minutes trying to convince Donna that there wasn't anything to worry about. And then when she'd gone to her room, I went to mine and started all over again trying to convince myself. The out-of-season fireworks at the cabin and a gun stolen from my car made that a very tough proposition. And I checked the room, which was on the ground floor and close to the kitchen. And then I bolted the door and looked forward to some much-needed sleep. After that, I took off my shirt and shoes only, got into bed, and waited for sleep, which a weekend of skiing made more important than a cabin full of hate. And suddenly, I was wide awake and sitting straight up in bed. The footsteps could have belonged to my dream. The door that closed couldn't have. I scrambled out of bed and ran to it, but it was still bolted. So I turned to the single closet in the room and opened it sharply. It was empty, except for a long, thin finger of light that streamed through a keyhole. A keyhole that belonged to a door at the rear of the closet that gave out onto the kitchen. Obviously, the closet had once been a pantry. I tried the door, but it was bolted from the kitchen side. I got into my shoes, grabbed my shirt, and ran out of the room, around to the kitchen, and smack into a very surprised Ralph Tolman.
2: Marlowe, what are you doing up and roaming around?
1: I'm a sleepwalker. What's your excuse? Come on, let's have it. I'm through playing target for tonight. Talk!
2: Get your hands off me, Marlowe.
1: I know why you're here and exactly what's on your mind. I will, not before. Well, have we come to terms?
2: All right, let go. I'm here because my room is on the ground floor, and I heard somebody cross through the house and come into this kitchen. So I decided to investigate.
1: You're a liar. You're in my room, Tolman, and you know it. You got in through the door that leads into the closet. Come on, Buster, let's level. We're keeping each other awake.
2: Listen, Marlowe, I don't like you.
1: Honest?
2: And I don't like the way you and Donna are...
1: The way we're what? Come on, boy, get it off your chest.
2: Never mind that now. Look at this.
1: Wood shaving, so what?
2: Yeah, found it near the door to the closet in your room. Might also be the answer to who your visitor was. She left her calling card.
1: What do you mean, calling card?
2: Helen, she's always covered with these shavings. She makes things out of rough pine.
1: Where is this workshop of hers, Tolman?
2: Up in the back, just beyond the barn. What are you going to do, Marlowe?
1: Not that it's any of your business, but I'm going to see the lady, and I'll see you.

0: What do you want?
1: Conversation, Helen, if you don't mind.
0: No, wait a minute. You were playing.
1: Close that door.
0: I will not.
1: Then I will. Now get over there and sit down. We got a few things to clear up.
0: Like what? Where you murdered my husband, perhaps?
1: Cut it out. Stop it, Helen, or I'll put your arm off.
0: Just
1: as soon as you decide to behave. Those nails are yours, draw blood, baby. What, ain't any good?
0: Yes.
1: All right. Now sit down over there, away from those sharp chisels you work with, and keep your hands in your lap. Go on, that chair there.
0: Very well, Mr. Marlowe. Anything to accommodate the man who murdered my husband.
1: Which brings us right to the point.
0: You deny it. You deny that you shot him down.
1: I fired in self-defense.
0: That's all right. You're speaking lies. You need to feather your own neck to be a hero to the police and the newspapers.
1: You're wrong, Helen. I killed your husband because I had to. He was on the wrong side.
0: Oh, don't make me laugh. You call trying to get money for his family, for me? You call that being on the wrong side? So much that he should have been killed, shot down by the likes of you? Oh, Mr. Marlowe, you have no idea how through these past 6 lonely months I've thought of you. I wondered what you looked like, what the man who killed Virgil was doing. How you'd like to meet the same death you brought to my husband under the brave banner of law and order.
1: Now, wait a minute.
0: And don't think I didn't plan your death 1,000 times over. Don't think I didn't have told Mama Barucci, Ralph, even sweet little Donna, with a delicious thought of revenge. No. No, they talk like you talk, Mr. Marlowe. Virgil was doing the wrong thing. He was caught.
1: It wasn't right or wrong. It was him or me.
0: Oh, you shut up and listen. Sure. Sure, Virgil was stealing, all right. Was stealing from me, his wife. That's why he left here. That's why he tried so hard. That's why you had no reason to kill him. And that's why you should die, too.
1: Oh, that's also why we had an accidental explosion at the cabin I was supposed to sleep in, huh?
0: I was clumsy. I was hasty. I won't be the next time.
1: You're completely out of your mind, Helen.
0: Out of my mind? Of course I am. Did you think this existence, this living without the man I love, could leave me otherwise? Did you think making me stupid, though it is, making me crazy?
1: Killing me isn't going to bring him back.
0: You get out of here. Go on. Get out. And if you can, Mr. Marlowe, go back to bed.
1: While you wait for a chance to get me with my own gun, the gun you stole from my car?
0: I'm not going to shoot you, Mr. Marlowe. That would only further disgrace the Barucci name, no. No, I'm not going to shoot you. But I am going to get you.
1: For a long, chilling moment, I stared into the eyes of the half-crazed woman standing in front of me. The ice-cold, bottomless eyes that a cancerous hate had destroyed as something human. And as I turned and started out of the room, I knew that I made a mistake that night. Virgil Barucci had died in my arms. A mistake I had to correct before it was too late. And there was nothing left of Helen but the ruthless machinery of a mind dedicated to murder. I headed back to the house to talk to Mama Barucci, which I figured had to be the first immediate step. When I'd gone only a dozen yards from the workshop, I stopped. Donna, what are you doing out here?
2: I couldn't sleep, Bill. I was too worried about you. And then when I saw you leave the house from my window and head for the workshop, I... Bill, your face.
1: Oh, it was Helen. She got a little upset in there.
2: A little? I couldn't look at you. Your pocket ripped off your shirt, your face scratched.
1: Oh, it's all right,
2: Bill,
1: Donna.
2: She
1: no. Hey, my pocket ripped off. The gun.
2: Bill, what did you tell me, please?
1: Hold it, Donna. Give me a second. Yeah, sure, it adds, all right. Now, look, get over there inside the barn and scream. Long and loud, huh?
2: Scream?
1: Yeah, it's our only chance. Go on, do as I say, Donna, scream.
2: All right, I'll do it, Joe, whatever you say.
1: The second Donna cut loose, I stepped out of sight behind a tree that was opposite the barn, and I kept my eyes glued to the door of the workshop I just left. I waited for the shattering report of the gun I was afraid I'd hear. Then the door flew open, and Helen was running out toward the barn, and Donna screamed. My .38 clenched in a handkerchief in her right hand, a look of stark bewilderment stamped over her face.
0: Donna, answer me, Donna, what are you doing there by the barn?
2: I don't know. What do you mean you don't know?
1: Favor to me, Helen. Let's have that gun back without further discussion. Yes. There. Now get back against that wall and don't move an inch.
0: No.
2: Bill, what is all this?
1: Attempted murder, honey. She's all right.
2: Attempted murder? You mean Helen here was going to try and kill someone?
1: Yeah, herself.
2: Or suicide?
1: Uh-huh, suicide. That would be called murder and pinned on me. It's going to be her way of getting even.
2: I know, Bill. I can't believe
1: she tried to once, honey, the explosion at the cabin. When that failed, and everybody knew how she felt about me. And a warped mind hit upon this little plan, and all the pieces would have fit tight, too.
2: What pieces? What do you mean?
1: That one we argued. So she came to my room tonight and ripped the pocket off this plaid shirt so that we'd find it clenched in her hand after she was dead. You see it? Three, she stole my .38, which has my fingerprints on it. Four, she left an obvious clue on the floor of the kitchen, a wood shaving that would bring me out here on the run. So everybody could find me close by when it happened. Oh, yeah, it was tight, all right. Tight as a hangman's noose.
2: And then she was going to shoot herself, Phil, just after you left her. And that's why you made me scream?
1: Yeah. And that's why now, Donna, later tonight, I'm going to tell her something that I intended to break to her gently. Something I was going to tell Mama Barucki first. Something I hoped would straighten her out.
2: What, Phil?
1: Well, your brother Virgil didn't die the moment he was shot, Donna. He lived long enough to ask one thing of me.
2: What are you trying to say, Phil?
1: But I never let Helen or you people here know about the woman he was in love with in L.A. The woman through whom I tracked him down.
2: Oh, Phil.
1: Yeah.
2: Phil. Well, I guess it wouldn't be good for her.
1: I was around too much? No, honey, not for a while, anyway. Wouldn't be good for any of us, huh? Come on, Donna, let's get her into the house.
2: Yes.

Well, it was the next morning. I went into the kitchen for some coffee and found myself all alone. Thought I wasn't anyplace in sight. So I got my things together and walked slowly down to my car. And when I got in, I didn't feel like leaving. Not right away. And I was glad that warming up my motor was the smart thing to do. Gave me time to light a cigarette and think. Look around. Back toward Echo Lodge where... I could see Donna waving goodbye from an upstairs window. Yeah. I'd see her again in a little while. It was a small world, all right. Full of echoes. And just think how the web of paths we call coincidence had brought me and those who knew and loved Virgil together. Someday, maybe, Donna and I would be looking for each other. And those paths would make it a lot easier.

0: The Adventures of Philip Marlowe, bringing you Raymond Chandler's most famous character, star Gerald Moore, are produced and directed by Norman McDonald and are written for radio by Robert Mitchell and Gene Levitt. Featured in the cast were Sammy Hill, Betty Lou Gerson, Verna Felton, Frank Gerstle, and Junius Matthews. The special music is composed and conducted by Richard Arant. Be sure and be with us again next week when Philip Marlowe says...
1: This time a peddler of pulp paper love, a blackmailer with muscles, a south-of-the-border chiseler, a simpering prude, and a corpse in a bedroom, all had one thing in common. Each was a woman.

0: Al Jolson will pay another of those wonderful visits to Bing Crosby this Wednesday night. And the gags and songs will again fly thick and fast. Bing and Al will team up to sing Waiting for the Robert E. Lee and Whispering. 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
3: Ladies and gentlemen, the ringing of that phone bell brings you mystery, adventure.
4: Nero Wolfe's office, Archie Goodwin speaking. Just a moment, please. Hey, boss, Mr. Tom Wilcox wants an appointment. How about 1 o'clock?
5: Archie, no appointments today. I intend to put some dendrobium offsets.
4: 1 o'clock will be fine, Mr. Wilcox.
5: See the Tom Wilcox, who was acquitted yesterday of the murder of that singer, Keith Hansen?
4: Mr. Wilcox, are you the Tom Wilcox who... Oh, you are. I see.
5: What does he want with me?
4: Mr. Wilcox, why do you seek Mr. Wolf's services? I see. Well, our fee is $1,000 with a retainer of $500, okay? Oh, yes, Mr. Wolf will see you. What's that? Hey, what was that? Hey, hey, Mr. Wilcox!
5: Archie, stop shouting hey!
4: He whispered someone was at the window. Then I heard a shot and he dropped the phone. Boss, I'm afraid we've just lost a client.

Ladies and gentlemen, it's that renowned genius who is the bulkiest, bulkiest, most ponderous, and most brilliant detective in the world. Yes, none other than that chairborne mass of unpredictable intellect, Nero Wolfe, created by Rex Stout and brought to you in a new series of adventures over this NBC network in the person of Mr. Sidney Greenstreet.

0: This episode is one Nero Wolfe refers to as a slight case of perjury. It all started with a phone call from Tom Wilcox and the ensuing shock, which I was sure had brought our newfound income to an early end. Anyway, there was the shot and... Hello? Mr. Wilcox? Hello? Well, boss, I've certainly waited long enough for him to come back to the phone. We may have just lost a nice bankroll.
1: Nonsense, Archie. Other clients will rescue us. Now for a cold bottle of beer, Archie.
0: We're almost out of beer. I better get over there and see what happened to Mr. Wilcox.
1: The beer first.
0: Nero Wolfe's office, Archie Goodwin speaking. Oh, Wilcox, you all right? Well, was that a shot? It was, huh? I'm glad it missed.
1: Tell him to come right over here.
0: Yeah, you dug the slug out of the wall. Well, come right over. Boss, the police never found the gun that killed Keith Hansen.
1: No gun was found.
0: Wilcox said he thinks he was shot at with a .32. He dug the bullet out of the wall. The murderer of Hansen must now be after Wilcox.
1: If Wilcox is telling the truth.
0: He was acquitted. The society gal, Mrs. Patricia Park, established his alibi, said she was with Wilcox at the time the murder was supposed to have occurred.
1: You read the papers, Archie.
0: Where's last night's paper? Wow, boss, look at her picture. Ooh, she's a honey.
1: Archie, will you get me some beer?
0: Well, if you move your arm 6 1/4 inches, you can't possibly miss it. Mr. Wolfe, this is Tom Wilcox, our new client.
2: How do you do?
1: Archie, the red leather chair for Mr. Wilcox.
2: Mr. Wolfe, I'd like your aid in finding the murderer of Keith Hansen.
1: Lee, why do you suppose you were shot at this morning?
2: I gave a statement to the press last night, which was printed this morning, saying that I was going to seek out the killer of Keith Hansen. The killer obviously wants me stopped. Here's the bullet, a .32, I'd say.
1: Why did you go to Keith Hansen's apartment on the day of his death?
2: I went there to tell him to stay away from my sister. We had a fight. The manager came and stopped us. I told Hansen I'd kill him if he didn't lay off. The manager heard this. Then I went home.
0: What time was that?
2: About 8:30. The police claimed I returned to Hansen's apartment and shot him. I couldn't prove I was at home all night. It was going rough for me until Patricia Park testified she was with me at the time when the crime was said to have been committed.
1: Why didn't you tell the police in the first place that this Patricia Park was with you?
2: Well, that's the whole trouble. She wasn't.
1: What?
2: Her claim that she spent the hours from 9 till midnight with me was a lie. In fact, I'd never met the woman in my life.
1: Have you contacted this Patricia since your release, Mr. Wilcox?
2: Yes, but she refuses to see me.
1: Archie, phone Mrs. Patricia Park and tell her that you must see her at once for her own good. Time is of the essence.
0: And what else can you tell me, Mrs. Park?
3: Mr. Goodwin, I haven't anything more to say than I've already said.
0: All I want is a simple answer as to why you lied about being with Tom Wilcox.
3: Well, Tom Wilcox is a very fine man, but he isn't telling you the truth.
0: Did you commit the murder and succeed in establishing your own alibi by swearing you and Tom Wilcox were together 10 miles from the scene of the crime?
3: I did not.
0: Do you own a gun?
3: Don has one around.
0: Who's Don?
3: Don's my husband.
0: Oh, is he here?
3: I doubt it. He's never here. Spends most of his time at the bookies, throwing away every cent he can get his hands on. I've had to cut his allowance to practically nothing.
0: Doesn't he work?
3: No. He studied medicine, but gave it up. He was an illustrator for years, but gave that up when his eyes were burned in a plane crash.
0: Mm-hmm. Where's the gun?
3: It's in the desk. It used to be in here.
0: What caliber?
3: I don't know.
0: Where were you at 10 o'clock this morning?
3: Why, I think I was with the cook.
0: Someone fired a shot at Tom Wilcox this morning through the window.
3: No. Oh, no. Archie, please don't continue with this investigation, please.
0: How well did you know Keith Hansen?
3: Not very well, but enough to realize he was no good. Mr. Goodwin, if you'll drop this case, I'll give you $1,000 cash.
0: Not interested. But I am interested in learning why you lied, why Tom was shot at this morning, and why you should try to bribe me.
3: You must stop for your own sake.
0: How will it benefit me to step out of it?
3: The killer tried to stop Tom Wilcox. You might be next, and he may not miss this time.
0: Go on. Why have you been protecting Wilcox?
3: I believe Tom Wilcox was innocent. And I didn't want him to be sentenced to die, so I lied at the trial.
0: He told us today he'd never seen you before.
3: That's true. But he looked so innocent, so clean and good and decent.
0: That's not very believable. If you don't think Wilcox killed Hansen, who do you think did it?
3: Please believe me, Archie. I don't know. I don't, I tell you.
4: Hi, sis. Hey, what's the matter? Are we intruding?
3: Oh, hello, Marge. Brad, come in. This is Mr. Goodwin, my sister and brother-in-law, Marge and Brad King.
5: How do you do?
4: Hello. What gives, and who's Mr. Goodwin?
3: A private detective, Marge. I've just explained to Mr. Goodwin that I wasn't with Tom Wilcox at the time of Keith Hansen's murder.
4: Pat, why did you tell him that?
2: Mr. Goodwin, I hope you will not use this knowledge against Pat.
5: Did you all know Keith Hansen?
3: Yes. And my husband and Keith went to school together.
2: Keith, Don, and I were on the same polo team.
5: Where were you at the time of the Hansen murder, Mr. King?
3: He and Don were attending a horse show at Madison Square Garden. Marge and I didn't want to go. We stayed here.
5: Where were you at 10 this morning, Mr. King?
2: Why, I had an appointment with my dentist, Dr. Flagg, Rockefeller Center.
5: And you, Mrs. King?
4: I was shopping. Ilsa's salon, a sale on dresses. Why all this questioning?
3: Marge, someone tried to kill Tom Wilcox this morning.
4: What?
5: May I use the phone, Mrs. Park?
3: Yes, of course. First door to your left.
5: Suppose you try to find the gun.
3: Marge, that gun is missing from the desk.
2: I haven't seen it.
5: Do you know the caliber, Mr. King?
2: 32, I think.
3: It must be in the house.
5: For your sake, I hope you find it.

0: Yeah, Wolf speaking.
1: Archie, boss.
0: You should have reported long ago. She must be very pretty.
1: Pat Park admits she lied. She claims now she was with her sister, Marge King. Marge and her husband, Brad, have alibis, and all have alibis for this morning. I'll check them before I return.
0: Where were they the night of the Hanson murder?
1: Well, Brad and Don Park, that's Pat's husband, were at the Madison Square Garden horse show. Pat and Marge were together here at the house.
0: Impossible to verify the Madison Square alibi at this date. Check all the rest and come home for lunch. It's Oysters Rockefeller.
1: Has Inspector Kramer arrived yet?
0: He has, and left the police records on the Hanson murder. He has taken the bullet Wilcox brought to be checked at ballistics.
1: Good. Pat had a .32 caliber gun in the desk in the library. It's now missing.
0: Really?
1: And boss, Pat just offered me $1,000 to quit the case. When I refused, she said if I didn't lay off, something might happen to me.
0: Oh, dear me. That would be most upsetting, eh? After lunch, I want you to visit the late Keith Hansen's apartment. Bye.
2: Before you join the others, Mr. Goodwin, I want to talk to you.
3: All right. Close the door, Marge.
2: Pat didn't mean anything when she offered you money, Archie. And she wasn't threatening you, honest.
3: I'm convinced. Why the pressure?
2: Well, why don't you sit down? Here, by me.
3: Okay. What's on your mind, huh?
2: Archie, I can add another $1,000 to what Pat offered. Wouldn't that be enough, Archie? I can give it to you right now. Brad will write a check.
3: Does Brad want me to stop, too?
2: He said you couldn't be persuaded.
3: Every one of you seems to have had a reason for killing Hanson. None of you apparently liked him. Now, be a good little girl, Marge, and stop trying to act like a Delilah. If you're innocent, you have nothing to worry about.
2: You're stuffy. I hope you do get hurt.
3: Thanks a million. Now, let's join the others. Well, Pat, did you find the gun?
4: I can't find it anywhere. Oh, Mr. Goodwin, this is Don Park, my husband.
3: How do you do?
5: Now, I am.
3: Have you seen the gun, Mr. Park?
6: Not for ages. You're a detective, eh?
3: Yeah. May I ask where you were this morning about 10?
6: Why? Well, frankly, I was at my bookies.
3: Where's that?
6: I can't tell you, but I'll call them and you can check it.
3: Were you and Brad together at all times during the horse show the night of Keith Hansen's murder?
6: No. Brad wandered away a couple of times, and I saw some people I knew.
7: You know how it is. We'd meet at intervals.
4: Archie, you're wasting your time. None of us is guilty. I made a fool of myself, that's all. Tom Wilcox was such a decent man that I hated to see him have to pay for taking Keith Hansen's rotten life.
6: If a man's guilty, why should you butt in? You never use your head.
2: Pat is one person who thinks of others before herself.
4: Marge, forget it.
6: Now you've got private detectives snooping around. What are you after, Goodwin? Who are you working for? Why don't you let my wife alone? The case is closed, isn't it?
3: Maybe.
4: Don, this just makes it more interesting to Mr. Goodwin.
6: As a matter of fact, I think you all know more than you're telling. I still think Tom Wilcox killed him. And there's only one reason why Pat should protect him.
4: Don, that's enough.
3: Nice, happy family. Suffering all the torments of a guilty conscience, is that it?
7: What are you trying to do, Mr. Goodwin? Get your nose poked?
3: Not exactly.
7: If not, you'd better leave.
3: Okay, Mr. King, I'll run along. Mr. Wolf will be anxiously waiting to hear about this. So long.
0: Pat Park's cook verified an alibi for 10 o'clock this morning, then. What about the other alibis?
3: Well, Brad's dentist said that he didn't get to Brad until about 10:30. His appointments had run over. He wasn't sure if Brad was there at 10 or not. The nurse was out at that time. Marge's alibi is no good. That mob at Elsa's, the saleswomen, wouldn't have known their own mothers. Don's alibi checks, if we can take the word of the bookie.
0: Don and Pat, then, are the only ones who have alibis that checked, huh?
3: That's right. Are these the reports Inspector Kramer brought?
0: Mm-hmm.
3: Keith Hansen's body showed obvious signs of battery. Lips were swollen and lacerated, clothes disarranged. Knuckles of the right hand were skinned, nose fractured. Major contusion over the right eye. The eyes were closed. .32 caliber bullet was embedded in the left chest wall. Wow, what a battle.
0: I am of the opinion that Hansen was battered by two different people. I think someone arrived after Wilcox was thrown out by the manager, and this someone gave Hanson another beating.
3: Really, boss?
0: Come, let's have dinner. Then you must get over to Hanson's apartment.

0: Boss?
1: Is Archie? What have you found at Hanson's place?
0: Well, the desk yielded one thing of interest. Keith's address book. And Marge's name is in there. Apparently he'd known her before she was married, when she was Marge Van Cott.
1: I see.
0: A married name, King, was added in a different colored ink. Pat's phone number's there, and of course Don's and Brad's office numbers. There are a few bills, but no letters, no clues.
1: Sure.
0: Boss, I've combed the place, and isn't it? Hey, wait a minute, I'll call you back. Who's there?

0: Archie, you know I dislike the banging of doors. Sign of ill breeding. Archie, what happened to you?
1: Target for tonight, Archie Goodwin.
0: Your forehead's bleeding. You better have Fritz fix it.
1: Well, my head can wait. Some guy certainly surprised me at Hanson's. Creased me on the forehead. Good thing I snapped off the lights. He emptied his gun at me. We scuffled and he got away. And then I dug his slug out of a chair. I think it's a .32. But look at this, boss. A little round piece of glass. Found it on the floor.
0: It's very small, very smooth. And concave or convex in shape. Half an inch diameter.
1: Watch crystal?
0: Don't think so. The edges are too smoothly ground. I'll examine it under a magnifying glass.
1: I'll get it, boss. Oh, all right, Tom, come in. It's Mr. Wilcox, boss.
2: Archie, hey, what's happened to you?
1: Somebody tried to scalp me.
0: Good evening, Mr. Wilcox.
1: The red leather chair, Tom.
0: Archie, please finish your report. Did you notice anything else of importance at Hanson's apartment?
2: Is that where this happened?
1: Yeah. Well, there were dozens of gals' photos scattered around.
0: Photos, eh? But no letters, Archie?
1: Not a one.
0: There must be some letters, Archie. Love letters. Wherever we have girls' photos and telephone numbers, I assure you they're bound to be love letters. That is what we must find. And then we'd have a motive.
1: Yeah, but where do I look, huh?
0: Go to Hanson's dressing room at the Club Diablo. I have just phoned the place. A female singer is substituting for Hanson. But she won't arrive until supper hour. Mr. Wilcox, accompany Mr. Goodwin, if you please. Keep your eyes open. I need the boy.
1: Then you do love me, boss? Come on, Tom. Let's look at this Club Diablo.
2: Well, I fixed it up with the stage door. Here, this is Hanson's dressing room.
1: What a layout. The dressing room's fancier than most of the Met stars get.
2: Hanson fixed it up himself. A bar, refrigerator, hot plate, television set. He could live here.
1: Some of this stuff could be the new girl singers.
2: I don't think so.
1: Well, let's get to work, Tom. Take the drawers in his dressing table first.
2: What are we looking for, Archie?
1: Mr. Wolf says the motive. He means letters. There's nothing here. Nothing in the desk. New singer must have cleaned it out for her things.
2: Nothing in the books.
1: Don't pass up that refrigerator.
2: Nope. Empty. Hey, there is something here. Back of the ice cube trays. Come here.
1: Oh, wow. Mr. Wolf said there had to be letters, and so there are letters. Lots of them. Hey, here's one from Marge. And another. And look here. Really confidential letters from a dozen society gals.
2: There's something else in the back.
1: Bank book. What do you know? A singer like Keith didn't make this much.
2: No, that kind of money didn't come from crooning.
1: This guy Keith was really shaking these babes down.
2: Archie, someone's coming. Listen.
1: Quick, behind the door and grab him. Douse the lights.
3: Run, Mom! Run!
1: Hold it, Mom. Well, it's you two.
3: You dirty rat. Hitting a woman. What are you and Archie doing here?
4: The letters. Oh, Archie, you found them.
3: Archie, please, give me those letters.
1: Don't touch. I'll just put them safely away in my pocket. Besides, you didn't write all of these.
3: Give them to me. At least give me my letters.
1: I'll tell you what. You go on home and stay there, and we'll leave it up to Mr. Wolf. Tom, take him outside. I want to use his phone.
2: Come along, ladies. Let us oblige Mr. Goodwin. I'll meet you at the stage door, Archie.
1: Right.

0: Archie, what happened? Are you hurt? Here, let me help you.
1: I'm all right, I guess. Oh, my head. Did you see anybody?
0: No, I didn't. I shouldn't have left you.
1: Turn out the lights before I saw him. He whispered. Got away with all the evidence. Where are the girls?
0: I sent them home in a cab.
1: Well, let's get over to Mr. Wolf. This is tough luck. If I'm not mistaken, his next move will be to have a little get-together with all concerned. Come on.
2: Archie, the door, our guests are arriving.
1: Excuse me, Tom. Come in, Inspector Kramer.
3: Good one.
2: Good evening, Inspector.
3: Well, Mr. Wolf, got the killer? You said you'd hand him over to me this evening.
2: In time, Inspector. You know Tom Wilcox, of course.
3: Mr. Wilcox.
4: Evening, Inspector.
2: What about the ballistics report, Inspector?
3: The bullet was shot from the same gun that killed Hanson.
2: And that gun, I am certain, came from the home of Pat and Don Parks. Marge and Brad King also had access to it. I have one more bullet here, Inspector. One fired at Mr. Goodwin. I am sure it was also shot from the same gun. However, it isn't important now.
1: It isn't important? It almost cost me my life.
2: You can make it into a charm if you wish. Inspector Kramer, before our other guests arrive, I must tell you that Mrs. Park lied on the witness stand. She was not with Tom Wilcox at the time Keith Hanson was murdered. In fact, they were absolute strangers.
3: What?
2: Sit down, Inspector. Four other guests are due to arrive any moment.
3: Yeah, who are the other guests?
2: Patricia and Don Park, Marge and Brad King. One or all is involved in the Hanson murder. Archie, do any of these people wear spectacles?
1: Nope, none of them.
0: Do you know why this person killed Hanson, Mr. Wolf?
2: First of all, Hanson was a blackmailer. The girl Marge was the current victim. The letters Hanson held were a threat. I'll explain later.
1: Well, then Pat must have thought that Marge killed Hanson to get the letters, and she lied on the stand to save Tom's life because she believed Tom was innocent.
3: Where's this Marge King? I'll have her picked up.
2: Sit down, Inspector. Archie, I believe our guests are arriving now.
1: Come in, come in.
3: Hello. Good evening. How are you?
2: Good evening. Archie, cheers. Inspector Kramer, Patricia and Don Park, Marge and Brad King, and this is Tom Wilcox.
5: We met at the Club Diablo this afternoon.
3: All right, Mr. Wolf, which one is it?
2: Patience, Inspector. One of these five people is the murderer of Keith Hanson, a killer.
6: What is this nonsense?
1: Please sit down. Mr. Wolf speaking. Go ahead, boss.
2: Any one of you had sufficient motive to have committed the Hanson murder. Not one of you has established a bona fide alibi. You who are actually innocent must tell the truth, or you shall all suffer as accessories after the fact.
5: Mr. Wolf, you're wasting your time.
2: Marge, several years ago, you were secretly married to Keith Hanson. It lasted but 1 week. You gave Keith the money to get a divorce from you at Mexico. He didn't, which made you a bigamist when you married Brad. Keith was all set to blackmail you. He knew your husband Brad was worthy.
0: Marge, is this true?
5: Yes. Oh, please, Brad, I thought he got the divorce.
0: If I'd known that, I would have killed Hanson myself.
3: Maybe you did kill him.
2: One moment, Inspector. Patricia, you lied on the stand to protect Tom Wilcox here because you believed your sister Marge was guilty of Hanson's murder. Why did you believe her guilty? Were you at the scene of the crime?
5: Marge, it's time to tell the truth and clear all this up.
6: You won't be satisfied until you're in jail. Will you shut up?
1: Quiet, please. Go ahead, Marge.
5: All right. Keith Hanson was shot from the bedroom while I stood talking to him in the living room.
1: You went there to buy back your letters?
5: Yes, Pat drove me to his apartment. There was no place to park, so she said she'd drive around the block until I came out. That's why she's never been sure whether I killed him or not. That's right. Because I feel I might have shot him if I'd been in your place. Because of what Hanson did.
2: What was it he did?
5: Keith Hanson demanded $10,000 in exchange for the letters. Pat loaned me the money so Brad wouldn't know.
6: What? Is that true, Pat? You loaned her $10,000?
5: I got to Keith's apartment about 9:30. He looked awful. He obviously had been in a fight. The room was mussed up and his nose was bleeding.
2: Yes, go on.
5: He went to the bedroom to get the letters and came back saying they were gone. I didn't believe him. Keith said he knew who had taken them and he'd have them back by morning. He grabbed the money from me and put it in his pocket. He was just about to tell me who took the letters when there was a shot from the bedroom door. Keith Hansen fell to the floor, but I didn't see anyone. I wanted to get my money from his coat pocket, Pat's money. I couldn't touch him. His staring, wide-open eyes were horrifying. I ran.
4: Poor baby, why didn't you tell me?
3: I think you're lying, young lady. You took the gun from your sister's desk, and when Keith Hansen didn't produce the letters, you deliberately shot him. You didn't even offer him any money. You kept it yourself.
5: No, I didn't. Oh, Pat, don't believe him.
4: Inspector Kramer, she's innocent. I know who did it.
5: Oh, no, Brad, stop. Oh, Brad, what are you saying?
4: All right, break it up.
6: Yeah, so do I know, Brad. That's why you left the horse show. I thought you were guilty all along.
4: All right, Inspector. Now you know.
6: I don't get this, boss.
2: Inspector, ladies and gentlemen, please. First, which of you had some medical training?
6: Medical training? Well, Keith Hansen and I both went to medical school. Why?
2: That is most enlightening, Mr. Park.
5: Marge and I were nurse's aides during the war.
2: And perhaps you can interpret this medical phraseology for me. These few lines from this little medical book. Archie, hand it to Dunbar. Will you read it, please, at the top of page 75?
6: It says the form of pernicious anemia commonly found in the human is...
2: Now, Don, hold your hand over your right eye and read on.
6: What? Also common to the many lower...
2: Now, cover the left eye and read with the other.
6: What is this?
2: Go ahead.
6: Well, many lower animals and this light isn't so good.
2: Step close to me. Yes, thank you. Mr. Park, here is the contact lens for your right eye. I am sure you've been tremendously handicapped without it all day. Inspector Don Park is your murderer.
7: Don't move, Park.
8: Keep away, I warn you.
9: No! Drop that gun, Park.
1: Now, I got his gun. There you are, Inspector. He's all yours now.
4: Okay, come on.
6: Okay, Goodwin. But I'll get out of this.
2: You trapped yourself, Don, by your contact lens. It dropped from your eye during the scuffle with Archie in the Hanson apartment this afternoon. And the gun Archie just took from you is undoubtedly the murder weapon. And the gun that fired the bullets at Wilcox and Archie today.
1: Hey, Tom, are you all right? There's blood on the side of your head.
4: I just grazed my scalp. You and I must have hard heads.
2: Well, that's that. Thanks so much, Inspector, for dropping in. Come again, won't you?
1: This was a rough day's work, boss.
2: Send me an RG, please.
1: Right. Hey, what was that business about the medical training?
2: Marge said the body of Keith had staring, wide-open eyes, preventing her from touching the body. But the police found the eyelids closed. How did they get closed?
1: Well, he must have bothered Don, too, and he closed them. His medical training.
2: Right. The layman would never touch the eyes of the dead. Marge couldn't, not even to get back the $10,000.
1: Here's your beer. Why did Don do all this, boss?
2: Obviously, he learned of Hanson's blackmail scheme and was trying to force him to agree to split Marge's $10,000. Don was quite startled a minute ago to learn that Pat, his own wife, put up the money. However, when they heard Marge arriving, Don stepped into the bedroom, found Marge's letters in there, and must have hidden in the closet.
1: Then as Keith Hanson was about to speak Don's name, Don shot him and took Marge's money. Of course, he planned to carry on a blackmailing of Marge himself, thinking the money would come from Brad.
2: Yes. And you are warming that beer with your hot little hands. Pour it, please.
1: There you are.
2: You've had a rough day, beaten twice and lost to interesting women. Tonight, you may open your bedroom window. Good night, Archie.

0: Tonight's transcribed story by Gladys Williams was based on the characters created by Rex Stout. This is an Edwin Fadiman production, produced and directed by J. Donald Wilson. In the cast were Harry Bartell as Archie Goodwin, and Mary Lansing, Gene Bates, Paul Marion, Barney Phillips, Ken Peters, and Bill Johnstone. Next week at this same time, Nero Wolfe and Archie will bring you The Case of the Lost Heir. Don Stanley speaking. Three chimes mean good times on NBC.
1: Oh, a hit some Quaker with a bang bang. Ra-da-da-da-da, bang bang. Quaker puff, we parties. We dash hot from gun. The family's favorite breakfast. So we dash hot from gun. Quaker puff, we parties. Have vitamins, do tell. The easy step to wake the pep. And boy, the taste is well. Hit some Quaker with a bang bang. Ra-da-da-da-da, bang bang.
2: Hello, gang. You ready for a riddle? Then answer me this.
1: Oh, it's not dilly. Here it goes. Brothers and sisters, I have none. But this man's father is my father's son. Now, who is it? Why, it's me. Isn't that a puppy? Say, gang, but take it from me, your old pal Duck Browning. Yep, you take it from me, there's no beating this eating. I mean a bowl of Quaker puffed wheat or rice barkies with milk and sugar and topped with your favorite fruit. Man, no man. These giant breakfast grains of wheat or rice hit the spot. From first to last delicious spoonful, they just melt in your mouth. And talk about flavor. Say, you get a nut-like flavor that stands out. And boy, oh boy, Quaker puffed wheat and rice barkies are crisp and tender as nuts in November. Yep, these kingpin kernels are shot from guns, exploded to 8 times normal size. And here's something else that's important, too. They furnish restored natural grain amounts of vitamin B1, niacin, and iron. Good and good for you. That's why the breakfast grains shot from guns are today more popular than ever before. So don't be missing out. Get both kinds. Quaker puffed wheat and puffed rice barkies. But make no mistake. They come only in the big Quaker packages that are red and blue. They're the ones for you. Stand by. Quaker puff wheat parties. We pack up from guns. Here comes Quaker with a bang bang. Ra-da-da-da-da, bang bang. Ask Mother. She knows. Yes, Mother knows that quality comes first in a food. And that's one of the big reasons why Quaker buckwheat and rice barkies are more popular today than ever before. Folks appreciate quality in a food, and only the premium grains of wheat and rice are selected for sparkies. Then these premium grains are shot from guns, actually exploded to 8 times normal size. Plump, luscious, ready-to-eat morsels, as crisp and tender as nuts in November. And so, when Mother's making out the family shopping list, remember to buy the best. Quaker puffed wheat and puffed rice sparkies.
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The fists were coming at me from both sides now. I was bouncing back and forth like a ping pong ball. The room was starting to spin. I swung wildly a couple of times, got nothing but air. Then something hard smashed into the side of my head, and I went down on my knees. I tried to get up, but a size 13 shoe connected with my chin, and then all the lights went out.

The New Adventures of Michael Shane, Private Detective. Michael Shane, reckless, red-headed Irishman, is back again in his old haunts in New Orleans. This is your director, Bill Russo, inviting you to listen to another transcribed episode, which we call The Case of the Deadly Dough.

0: Come in. Come in. It's pretty hard to hear. What's the matter, didn't you?
1: Shh.
0: Huh?
1: Okay.
0: Hey, look, why the hush-hush routine?
1: Thought I heard a noise down the hall.
0: Noise? So what?
1: So maybe I was being followed.
0: What? Now look, little man, let's start from page one. Who would...
1: You, Mike Shane?
0: Yeah, who are you?
1: They call me Wichita.
0: Who's they?
1: Skip it. I got a job for you, Shane.
0: You know, that's the first thing you said that makes sense.
1: I'll give it to you fast. I haven't got much time. Here.
0: What's that, the key to the city?
1: The key to a baggage locker down at the Canal Street station. You'll find a little black suitcase in it. Take it to this address on Bienville Street in the French Quarter. It's an empty room. Leave the suitcase in the room and come back here.
0: Well, go on. What else?
1: That's all.
0: You mean all I do is pick up a suitcase and take it to an empty room in the quarter?
1: You catch on quick. There's a chance you might be followed. If so, shake them at the depot, huh? I'll wait here in your office and pay you when you come back.
0: That sounds simple enough.
1: It is.
0: So simple, I'm wondering what the hook is.
1: There's no hook.
0: And why you don't pick up the bag yourself?
1: Look, Shane, I got 50 bucks waiting for you. Does that answer all your questions?
0: Yeah, I guess it does. 50 bucks just for doing what you said, huh?
1: 50 bucks. But it's worth it to me, Shane. Believe me.
0: I left Wichita sitting in my desk chair and went down to the Canal Street station. He was right. I was followed for a while, but I didn't get a decent look at the guy. Anyway, I shook him before I got to the depot. I looked up locker number 1245, the number on the key. Suitcase was in it, all right. A small one. Bienville Street, where I was supposed to leave the suitcase, was only a couple of blocks away, so I walked. I hadn't been in the French Quarter for about a month, but it hadn't changed. It never changed. I could hear one of the last chimney sweeps in existence giving his pitch. Pretty soon I spotted him carrying a bunch of straw and a rope, looking very dignified and very dirty. I was in front of a grocery store now and almost at the address Wichita had given me. I stopped and looked around again to make sure I'd shaken the guy who'd been tailing me. Then all of a sudden there was something hurtling down through the air at me. I dove for the street just in time. It's a tin bucket tied to a rope. Another custom in the quarter. I looked up. Sure enough, on a third-story balcony was a worried housewife.
2: Excuse me, sir. I did not see you. I wanted to go there.
0: Okay. What did you want?
2: This box of soap powder.
0: Okay. Joe, a lady wants some soap powder. And Joe came bustling out of his store and plunked a box of soap powder in the bucket, which the woman hauled up to her balcony. Efficiency. Well, the rest of the trip was uneventful. I found the room. It was empty. I left the suitcase there and went back to my office. Well, Wichita, it's about the easiest 50 I... He was still sitting in my chair, his head over to one side. There was a split-lipped grin on his battered face. Wichita had been beat up. There must have been quite a beating, because he was very dead.
3: In a moment, we'll return to the new adventures of Mike Shane and the case of the deadly doe.

0: maybe someday I'll learn that easy money always carries a hook. The easy money in this case was the 50 bucks a little character named Wichita offered me to go down to the depot, pick up a small suitcase, and leave it in an empty room in the quarter. Yeah, that was the easy money. But the hook was coming back to my office and finding Wichita dead. And it had happened very recently. I turned and started for my office door to take a look outside.
1: In a hurry, Shane.
0: Inspector Lefevre.
1: Take a look around, Dyke.
2: Okay.
1: Been entertaining, Shane?
0: Yeah, I was holding open house. He decided he wanted two lumps with his teeth. Now look, Lefevre, this is one you couldn't pin on me with an ice pick.
1: I might try.
0: You will.
1: Yeah. Customer of yours, Shane?
0: Why?
2: It's Wichita, all right, Inspector.
0: Hey, wait a minute. You know this guy?
1: Wichita. I used to have a sort of a speaking acquaintance with him. But it was always pretty one-sided.
0: Well, who is he? What is he?
1: Shane, you ever heard of a guy named Dan Bascom?
0: Dan Bascom? Name's sort of familiar, but I can't...
1: Happened a long time ago, 31. Dan Bascom held up a bank in Baton Rouge. Big job. Almost 100 grand in currency.
0: Well, what's that got to do with...
1: We always thought there was another guy in on the job with Bascom. Ed Ferris. We could never pin anything on Ed. We had enough on Bascom to send him up in 32 for 20 years.
0: So you got a good memory, Lefevre. I still don't...
1: There was only one little thing wrong with the case, Shane. We could never get Bascom to tell what he...
0: Oh.
1: That makes a dent, huh?
0: Why should it? Maybe this other guy, what's his name, Ed Ferris, got to know.
1: That I doubt. I think it's still floating around somewhere.
0: Well, where did Wichita fit into the deal?
1: He was an old friend of Dan Bascom's. You see, Dan got some time off for good behavior. It was released last Friday and just sort of dropped out of sight right away.
0: You think Wichita had the dough?
1: I think Bascom told Wichita where to find the dough, told him to get it and bring it to him.
0: Yeah, that's an interesting theory, Lefevre. Where does it get you?
1: It gets me around to you, Shane. What did Wichita want you to do?
0: Run an errand.
1: That's all you want to say, huh?
0: Right now?
1: Yeah. Okay. But I think you're making a mistake. You'll be bucking big league opposition in this deal, Shane.
0: So?
1: So Wichita here got hit by a pitched ball. Could happen to you.
0: Maybe Wichita was standing too close to the plate.
1: Maybe. Just one more thing.
0: Yeah, I know. Don't leave town.
1: Yeah.
0: Inspector, you keep telling me that. I never do, do I? A couple of minutes more, and they finished up and took Wichita away. I could hardly wait till they left, because I had just two things on my mind. One was the little black suitcase I'd taken to that room on Bienville Street. The other was what was in that suitcase and the reward there'd be for it. I sat there a few minutes after Lefevre had gone, and then I started for the door. This must have been open house day after all. Standing outside my door, the worried look on her face was a very pretty woman. She must have been in her late 30s, but she hadn't lost a thing.
3: Mr. Shane, could I talk to you a minute?
0: Ordinarily, there's nothing I'd like better, lady, but right now I'm in a hurry. Maybe you could come
3: please,
0: back a little...
3: Please, I'm Zoe Bascom.
0: Huh?
3: Dan Bascom's wife.
0: Oh. Come in.
3: Oh, thank you.
0: Now, what's
3: this? Mr. Shane, where's Dan?
0: How would I know?
3: I don't know. I thought you might. I mean, Wichita came here to see you, and I
0: Wichita's
3: thought...
0: dead.
3: Dead?
0: Yeah. Murdered.
3: Then I'm right. The trouble's starting all over again. Mr. Shane, you've got to find Dan and make him give up this whole thing.
0: Now, look, I think you'd better start at the beginning, Mrs. Bascom.
3: I'm sorry, Mr. Shane. I know I shouldn't get so upset. It's just I've been waiting for 16 years. And now I'll start all over again.
0: What'll start?
3: I married Dan just before he was arrested. All this time I've stuck by him. All this time, 16 years.
0: It's a long time.
3: Yeah. Yeah, when you love someone, time isn't so important.
0: Yeah.
3: I went to see Dan as often as they let me, and each time I tried to get him to give up the money because I thought they might let him out sooner if he did. He paid the price for taking that money, Mr. Shane, 16 years out of his life. I wanted for us to start over again when he got out. Without that awful thing over his head. He wouldn't listen to me. He wouldn't ever listen to me.
0: Now, look,
3: I haven't even seen him. I don't know where he is, except he's probably after that money. He said he'd get in touch with me later. Mr. Shane, it'll start all over again. I know it. The trouble, the fear that money's toted with it. I can't stand it. I couldn't go through it again. I just couldn't.
0: Look, Mrs. Bascom, I'll see what I can do. I'll see if I can get your husband to give up the money.
3: Thank you. Thank you very much, Mr. Shane.
0: guess the thought of that woman waiting 16 years for her husband sort of rocked me back a little. And anyway, it occurred to me that she and I both wanted the same thing, to get the doll away from Bascom, although for slightly different reasons. She left after that, and I hot-footed it back to the room on Bienville Street. The suitcase was still sitting on the table where I'd left it. I started toward it.

0: a private eye.
1: Double-crossed? I don't know what you're talking about.
0: Open that suitcase.
1: Huh?
0: I said open it.
1: Okay. What?
0: Yeah.
1: It's empty.
2: In a moment, we'll return to the new adventures of Mike Shane and the case of the deadly doe.

0: It all started when a little character named Wichita offered me $50 to pick up a black suitcase at the depot and leave it in an empty room on Bienville Street in the French Quarter. I did, and came back to my office to collect the $50 from him. But Wichita wasn't in a position to pay off anymore. He'd been beaten to death. Inspector Lefevre came in about then and told me Wichita was a friend of Dan Bascom, who'd just been released from prison after serving 16 years for a $100,000 bank robbery back in 1931. It seems Dan had never told anyone where the dough was. Of course, about that time, I had my ideas, most of which concerned that little black suitcase. So I went back over to the room on Bienville Street. But this time, it wasn't empty. Dan Bascom was in it with a gun.
1: Shane, you got just one chance to go on living. Tell me where that dough is.
0: Oh, look, I tell you, I don't know anything about it, Bascom.
1: Shane, I've waited 16 years. 5 minutes more is too much. What'd you do with the dough?
0: Oh, get smart, Bascom. If I'd taken the dough, do you think I'd have come back here to this room? Either somebody came in and emptied the suitcase after I left it here, or it was empty when I brought it. Matter of fact, I remember thinking it felt a little light when I picked it up down at the depot.
1: I guess what you say adds up, Shane. You'd have been a dope to come back here again if you'd taken it.
0: You'd take a lot of convincing, Bascom.
1: So, it turns out the one guy I thought I could trust crosses me.
0: You mean Wichita? You think he took it?
1: Yeah.
0: Is that why you killed him?
1: Huh?
0: Wichita got knocked off a couple hours ago. You could have done it.
1: A couple of hours ago, I thought Wichita was my friend. I didn't kill him, but I got a pretty good idea who did.
0: Who?
1: Never mind, Shane. I'll handle this my way.
0: Now, look, Bascom. Your wife came to see me just before I came over here.
1: Zoe? Why?
0: She wants you to forget the dough. It spells trouble to her.
1: It always has. Zoe's a good kid, Shane, but she's been trying to tout me off that dough all these years. I've never taken her advice, and I'm sure not going to take it from you.
0: Well, Bascom, I guess I didn't really think you would.
1: Yeah, Zoe means well. When I wind up a couple of odds and ends and get the money, I'll get her and we'll get out of the country. And I think after a while she'll get used to the idea of us having dough. Might even quit spelling trouble to her. Well, you're a lucky guy, Shane.
0: Lucky?
1: Yeah, you're going to walk out of here alive. You know, start walking.
0: Well, I was glad to oblige. I went downstairs and out on the sidewalk. It was just getting dark. I started walking. I was wondering what Dan Bascom was going to do next. My guess was he was going to head for Ed Ferris, the guy who'd been in on the robbery with him, but who'd beaten the rap. And then a couple of minutes later, a stocky gent fell in step beside me.
2: Got a light, Mac?
0: A light? Yeah, I think so. Hey.
2: Know what that is in your ribs?
0: Yeah, it's a police positive 38 with a silencer.
2: Smart boy.
0: What's the idea?
2: See that car across the street with a big guy behind a wheel?
0: Yeah, why?
2: Let's head for it. Three of us are going to take a little ride.
0: Where to?
2: Oh, now you don't want me to spoil the surprise, do you? Come on, get moving.
0: We drove across town and pulled up beside the service entrance to an apartment house. The two muscle men hustled me up the back stairs into one of the apartments. There was a guy sitting there looking out the window. A pretty trim-looking individual with a very innocent face, except for the eyes. Those, I think, he must have borrowed from a rattlesnake.
3: Here he is, Ed.
4: Okay.
0: Ed, huh? Ed Ferris, maybe.
4: Maybe.
0: Do you mind telling me why these two gentlemen of yours gave me the rush up here?
4: You know why, Shane. Where is it?
0: Where's what?
4: The doll, $100,000, where is it?
0: Funny, Ferris, I was just getting ready to ask you that.
4: The worst you get, you're lucky. Now, let's not clown around.
0: Ed, you want to...

0: knock on me to muss them up?
1: Not yet, Al. Look, Shane.
2: I don't know where the dough is.
1: Shane!
2: That's straight. Boy, I got it figured. You or your trained SEALs here knocked off Wichita and got the dough from him.
1: That'd be awfully hard to prove about who killed Wichita, I mean. As far as my having the dough, I haven't. But I'm going to get it, because you're going to tell me where it is, right now.
2: Look, how can I tell you if I don't know?
1: Just to refresh your memory, Shane. Al here followed you from your office when you went down to the depot. But he lost you. I think Wichita could be there. The dough.
2: But the suitcase was empty.
1: Yeah, sure.
2: Well, look, why don't you get Dan Bascom to tell you? I think he's looking for you.
1: Oh, very funny. If Dan's looking for me, he doesn't tell me where the dough is. Anyway, it'll take him some time to find me. It'll be too late. I'll have the dough by then. Because, like I say, you're going to tell me what you did with it.
2: Look, for the 14th time, I don't know where...
1: Dan, you don't seem to understand. I've waited a long time to find out where that dough is. Never could get Dan to tell me. Half that dough is mine. I've waited so long, I just figure now that all of it's mine. So don't try to stall anymore.
2: You're the one who doesn't understand. Can't you get it through your head I don't know where the money is?
1: Okay, Al. Rocco. Start now.
2: Oh, I'll drive her right to the big ape. Rocco cut me into the ear and drove me back against the wall. I tried one of my own on him. He only blinked his eyes. They both came at me now, and they were one too many. This started coming at me from both sides. Pretty soon I was bouncing back and forth like a ping pong ball. The room was starting to spin. I kept swinging, but was getting nothing but air. Then something hard smashed on the side of my head. I went down on my knees. I tried to get up, but a size 13 shoe connected with my chin, and all the lights went out.
3: About 2 months later, it seemed like, the darkness started to fade a little. I started wishing it wouldn't, because I felt like one big brute. Then I could make out that I was lying outside in an alley. There was someone bending over me.
4: Still alive, huh, Shane?
3: Am I? How can you tell, Inspector?
4: Well, you're lucky.
3: Sure.
4: Well, cheer up. You might have solved the murder for me. The hard way.
3: Yeah? Look, if I'm in line for a medal, I'll trade it for an ice bag. Whose murder?
4: Wichita. You're carrying the same trademarks on your face he had. Only I guess you're a little more rugged than he was.
3: 3 cheers for me. It was those 2 trained SEALs of Ed Ferris's.
4: Yeah. Al and Rocco, we got a net out for him. It won't be long. We're also looking for Ed Ferris.
3: Try his apartment. I just had a delightful evening there.
4: We did. It's empty. But we'll get him before long. Well, looks like that's the case, Shane. Ferris had his boys knock off Wichita trying to get Bascom's dough. They didn't get it. They tried you next.
3: Well, then they still don't have it, Inspector.
4: You don't have the dough?
3: No.
4: You sure?
3: What do you want, an affidavit? I said no.
4: Okay. Jane, like I told you, you're bucking big league competition. You're lucky you just got struck out. Drop it now while you're still breathing.
3: In all the fever? For once, I'm agreeing with everything you say. I am going to get out. I'm beat. I dragged myself back to my office and took a look in the mirror over the washbowl. I could have sold what I saw in that mirror for 4 bits a pound at any meat market. I patched myself up a little and slumped down in my chair. And then it occurred to me that this was the way Wichita had been slumped over in that same chair. And I know a little of how he must have felt just before he... Then I saw it. A little shiny metal thing wedged into a crack on the inside of my desk down low. I pulled it out. It was another baggage locker key. It was like a shot in the arm. Suddenly, I felt almost alive again. I went back to the depot and found locker 1247, the number on the key. Yeah, there was another suitcase in this one. I opened it just a crack, and it was full of dough. As I stared at it, I couldn't help feeling just a little sorry for Dan Bascom. Then I closed the suitcase, started out with it, but I didn't get far.
1: Hello, Shane.
3: Harris.
1: Yeah, keep walking.
3: Now, look,
1: Lafiva picked up my boy, so it looks like I'll have to do my own work from now on. You know, Shane, you almost had me fooled. I didn't think anyone could take a beating like that and still not talk.
3: Look, you won't believe this, Ferris, but I didn't know where the dough was then. Where are we going?
1: The car outside. You're going to drive. I'm going to sit beside you. Head for Claiborne Avenue and out of town. I'll direct you. We're going out into the country.
3: Harris wasn't kidding. He went way out in the country. After a while, he motioned me onto a side road. Pretty soon, we pulled up in front of a little house standing all by itself in a clump of trees. There was a light in the window. We got out of the car and went into the house. Standing there in the front room...
0: Hey, you fool, why'd you bring him here?
3: Well, Zoe Bascom, the loyal wife.
0: Oh, you of all the places
5: There's
0: to go.
5: There's nowhere else for me to go, Zoe. They're looking for me in town. Anyway, it doesn't matter anymore. We've got the dough right here in this suitcase.
0: You got the money?
5: Right here in this suitcase, Zoe.
0: Where'd it lay? What about Dan?
5: Will you quit worrying about Dan? Time he figures out about us and we've got the money, we'll be long gone.
6: Don't be too sure of that, Ed.
0: Dan!
6: Drop it, Ed. Drop the gun.
7: That's fine.
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7: Shut up, Shane. I'll get to you later. Now just stand there real quiet, the three of you. I got a couple of things to say before I start shooting.
8: In a moment, we'll be back with a thrilling climax to tonight's Michael Shane adventure.

0: Bascom with a gun in his hand and murder in his eyes. Zoe, white-faced, nervously rubbing her hands together. Ed Ferris with a sickly grin and me with no grin but sick.
1: So all this time, Zoe, it's been you and Ed all this time.
2: No, Dan, it's not. I swear, Dan, it's not true. You got it all wrong.
3: You got the wrong idea, Dan.
1: Shut up. You're going to die, both of you.
2: No. Danny, no.
0: Don't be a fool, Bascom. You don't know what
1: you're... Get your hand away from that gun.
0: You don't... Stand up.
2: Ed. Ed.
1: No more, Ed, Zoe. Tough. No more boyfriend. No more Ed.
2: Sure, it was Ed and me. Ed and me all the time. All the time just waiting to get our hands on that money. Sure, what did you think? That I was waiting for you?
4: Yeah, that's what I thought.
2: You fool. Ed and me. The money was going to be ours. I loved him. And you killed him, you fool, fool, fool!
0: She stood there with her eyes blazing, and I saw his lips twitch and his fingers start to tighten on the trigger. I dove for him, but he was too quick. He clipped me with a gun barrel, and I went down. Then I heard the gun go off. I twisted my head around. Zoe was sagging slowly to the floor, but her expression never changed. Hatred. Pure, venomous hatred. Dan stared hard at her for a moment, and then he looked down at me.
1: You lied to me, Shane. You had the dough all along. You're next.
0: Now, wait a minute, Bascom. I didn't have the dough. It was in another baggage locker. I guess Wichita knew he was being followed by Farris's boys, so he figured out a way to throw him off.
5: What do you mean?
0: He sent me after an empty suitcase as a blind. Then I guess he was going to get the real one later and bring it to you. When he saw Farris's boys coming after him in my office, he slipped the second key down into a crack in my desk. I found it there just an hour ago.
1: So, Wichita really was on the level with me. Well, it's something, though, I guess. I had one friend.
0: Hey, you paid an awful big price to find that out, Bascom.
1: Yeah, I paid big. 16 years locked up, a wife who turned rat, and this is what I got for it. A suitcase with $100,000. Not too hot a bargain.
0: Yeah, it's worse than that.
1: Better than nothing?
0: No, it isn't, Bascom.
1: What do you mean?
0: What you got is nothing.
1: Shane, you trying to tell me the dough isn't in that suitcase?
0: Oh, it's there, all right. Take a look at it.
1: Hey, what are you trying?
0: Go ahead. Yeah. Take a good look.
1: I've forgotten.
0: They robbed that bank in 1931, Bascom. They were still using the old large-size bills in those days. Well, I had forgotten about that. A couple of years later, they changed the size of the currency. Started printing smaller-size bills.
4: But that stuff here, it's...
0: You'd have just about as much luck passing Confederate, though, Bascom. He just stood there, stunned, like a pulled spear. For a moment, his guard was down. I knew this was my chance. I lunged for him, and this time I didn't miss. His gun went flying, and he crumpled over on the floor and lay still. I started for the phone to call Inspector LaFever, but just then he walked in the door.
1: Bodies, bodies, all the time, bodies.
0: Yeah. Only one of them will come to in a couple of minutes. You can get the story from him.
1: I'll be all ears.
0: I know. Now, look, just one more thing.
1: Yeah.
0: Okay, if I leave town now.
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1: All right, Shamus, hand it over. Let's have it.
2: Have what?
1: I ain't got time to play games. This time you gotta believe me. This time I'm unhappy, so hand it over.
2: You're not making it very easy.
1: I'm gonna make it a lot tougher.
2: How much tougher can things get?
1: You'd be surprised. I've waited a long time for this.
2: Well, I guess everything comes to he who waits.
1: You won't have to wait anymore. You know something? I don't mind killing you at all.
0: Here's another exciting half hour with Richard Diamond, Private Detective, starring Dick Powell.

0: Diamond Detective Agency, homicide made easy. With us, it's the corpse that counts.
1: Oh, I just don't think I'll ever get used to it.
0: Hi, Helen.
1: Hi. What are you doing?
0: Right now, nothing. But I've been considering a few push-ups or something just to keep my heart going. I've been sitting behind this desk so long my blood doesn't circulate anymore. It just lies around in puddles.
1: Oh, Nick.
2: Morning, Mr. Diamond.
0: Oh, hold it a second, honey. Morning, Phil.
1: Who's Phil?
0: The postman.
1: Oh.
2: Special delivery for you. Return receipt on it. Here, stand right here.
0: Sure. Okay, there you are, Phil.
2: Okay. See you later, Mr. Diamond.
0: Yeah.
1: Rick?
0: Yeah, yes, dear?
1: Well, what is it? Well, what did the postman want?
0: Well, he wanted to give me a letter.
1: Oh?
0: Special delivery. From the city hall.
1: Oh, must be important. What does it say?
0: Let's see. It says, Mr. Richard Diamond, address, so on and so forth. Oh, yeah. Dear sir, you are hereby notified that under the laws of this state, you can be caught. Oh, for Pete's sake.
1: Well, what's the matter?
0: Of all the rotten...
1: Oh, stop making noises and tell me what's wrong.
0: You know what this stupid letter is about?
1: I've been trying to find out.
0: I, honey, have got to report to the police commission and get examined.
1: Oh, Rick, have you caught something?
0: Dear, in this state, the commission can call in any private detective and give him a test to find out whether or not he can still qualify to keep on operating.
1: You mean they give you a test like in school?
0: You're darn right. Oh. Oh, and it says here I've got to appear today.
1: Well, what if you don't?
0: Well, I lose the bond I had to post when I took out my license.
1: No, Rick, you better get right down there.
0: Oh, and here's something else that's real cute.
1: Hmm?
0: Guess where I have to take the test?
1: Walt's precinct. Have to be.
0: Yeah, aren't they the little devils? Report to Lieutenant Walter Levinson, 5th Precinct, homicide.
1: What time, Rick?
0: Time? 10 minutes ago.
1: Oh, bye, Rick.
0: It was 10 after 11 when I hung up on Helen. It was 12 after when I hit the street. The 5th Precinct was a good 10 blocks away, and I was bounding into the squad room by 11:18. Needless to say, it put a horrible strain on several unused ligaments. 4 or 5 boys in my charming profession were there ahead of me.
3: Boys, it looks like the commission's serious this time. When they start dragging in their pets, namely one Richard Diamond, you can bet the heads are going to start rolling.
0: What if the heads do start rolling, Romero? You got a spare.
3: Hey, Shamus, you're late.
0: Well, Sergeant Otis, do you need a shave or have you been sleeping with your head on a porcupine?
4: I ain't got no time for your crummy jokes, Diamond. Take a seat and wait your turn.
0: Thank you, Otis.
5: By the by, you're the last on the list.
0: That figured.
3: Yeah, take a seat, Diamond. Last on the list, huh? Looks like you don't swing as much weight as you thought you did.
0: At least now I can understand the reason for this examination.
3: Oh, you can, eh?
0: Sure. Guys like you, Romero, would make it necessary to clean up any organization.
3: Oh, I take it you don't think I'm a credit to the profession, huh, Diamond?
0: Take it any way you like. But stick with the first guess.
3: Oh, what's the matter, Rick? Maybe I'm taking some of your business away, huh?
0: Look, Romero, the kind of business you handle would keep me buying too much disinfectant. And as long as you're asking what's wrong, I'll tell you 2 things.
3: Yeah?
0: You're a lousy detective and you'd burn your grandmother if there was enough money in it.
3: Oh, okay. What's the second beef, Ricky?
0: You just said it. You want to talk to me? It's Mr. Diamond. You slip again, I'll put your jaw in a position so you won't forget.
3: Is that right?
0: Oh, get out of my way, Romero.
3: Oh, sure, Mr. Diamond.
6: Hey, Rick, can I see you a minute?
3: Yeah, by all means, see your friends and have a good talk about me.
0: What is it, Alan?
7: I just thought you might be more comfortable over here. I would have called you sooner. I was kind of hoping you might lay one on Romero.
0: Oh, I'd love to bust his face up. There's just no excuse for him.
7: Okay, so we all got our bonds to worry about. Relax, you got a long wait.

0: Diamond, it's your turn now.
1: Not really.
2: Go on in. Sava, you had to wait so long.
1: Thank you, Sergeant Otis. You're very kind. If I'd waited any longer, I'd have been numb. Now, don't ask me where.
0: Now, come in, Rick. Bring your slate pencil.
1: Yeah.
0: Sit down, Mr. Diamond.
1: In a nice soft chair? Oh, I'm afraid I couldn't do that, Lieutenant. I've gotten so used to that bench outside, sort of grown to fit it, you might say.
0: Oh, now, Rick, I'm sorry, but there was nothing I could do about
1: it. Mr. Diamond, Lieutenant.
0: Huh? Oh, yeah, I hear you've been giving that to a lot of people lately. Otis tells me you and Pat Romero had some kind of discussion along those lines.
1: Why doesn't the government stick Otis out on the beach somewhere and use him for radar? Let him look for flying saucers.
0: Rick, there's no sense in acting like a child.
1: The name is Diamond.
0: Since when?
1: Since 2 hours of solid sitting, Lieutenant.
0: Okay, Mr. Diamond. Unfortunately, the commission set this thing up, Mr. Diamond. I had nothing to do with it, Mr. Diamond.
1: Hmm.
0: As for your waiting, there's enough hard feelings about your relations with this department. If I put you at the head of the list, Mr.
1: Diamond... Oh, shut up!
0: Lieutenant!
1: Lieutenant! Mr. Diamond!
0: Mr. Diamond.
1: That's better.
0: It certainly is. Here's the first half of the examination paper. You'll get the second half later. Write the answers to these questions.
1: Hmm. How long have I got?
0: Take your time.
1: Still mad?
0: Yeah.
1: How? So for the next 30 minutes, I wrote. I wrote, and Walt stewed. It was something I could always count on with Walt, and being my best friend, he never had been able to get used to it. I looked up and caught him a couple of times, looking out of the corner of his eye to make sure I was getting them right. Don't misunderstand, Walt would never give me the answers. He'd just cough or blow his nose or something to show me I wasn't on the right track. Hmm? Oh. There you are, Lieutenant.
0: Thank you, Mr. Diamond.
1: Am I finished?
0: You most certainly are not. Like the others before you, Mr. Diamond, you will have to solve, to my complete satisfaction, a hypothetical case of homicide. And then come back here and fill in the second half of the examination.
1: Oh, for Pete's sake, Walt. I did that in police school.
0: It's oh, for Pete's sake, Lieutenant.
1: Oh, all right.
0: One moment, Mr. Diamond. I'll get the man who's going to give you the test. Otis.
3: Yeah, Lieutenant?
1: Oh, no.
0: Would you mind coming in here and taking Mr. Diamond down to the basement?
3: He's ready for the test, huh?
0: Yes, Sergeant, he's ready.
4: Now, there's a dummy in that room there, Diamond.
1: You sure leave yourself wide open, Otis.
4: Thanks. Now the dummy, or in this case, the victim, has been murdered. You will go in and try to solve the murder to the best of your ability. If you are intelligent and observing, you will locate the necessary clues which have been placed about the room. Go on in.
1: How long have I got, Sergeant?
4: 30 minutes. Start now. Go ahead in.
1: Otis. Otis.
4: Come on, Shamus. You ain't gonna tell me you solved it already.
1: No, Otis, I ain't. But there's something I think you should know.
4: Yeah, what?
1: There are two victims in this room. And I hate to be the one to tell you, but I'm afraid one of them isn't really a dummy.
4: What do you mean?
1: One of them is a body, and it's very dead. Get the lieutenant. Walt, Pat Romero, shot through the head.
0: Oh, no, no, no. Shut the door, Otis.
4: Yeah.
0: And lock it. Stand in front of it. Don't let anybody in. How did this happen? How did Romero get shot in my department? Oh, what'll the commissioners say?
4: Lieutenant.
0: You shut up.
1: Walt, relax. Will you take it easy?
0: Oh,
1: now?
0: Sure. Relax. Take it easy. When the commissioner hears about this, I'll have a lot of time to relax on a beat in Flatbush.
1: Look, Walt.
0: And the newspapers. What's going to happen when they get wind of this?
1: Listen, Walt.
0: Private detective shot in lab room of 5th Precinct. Homicide. Relax. Take it easy. Sure.
1: Well, at least shut up long enough to hear what I've got to say.
0: Rick, what am I going to do?
1: But now listen to me. If we can solve this thing before anyone gets wind of it, maybe it won't be so bad.
5: You're right. Maybe it won't.
1: We'll keep this room closed up as long as possible.
0: Otis, if you let anyone in here, I'll personally see that you never... Where are you going, Diamond?
6: I'm going to Romero's office. I'll call you from there. Make a check on his body and have all the dope ready for me.
0: Oh, don't you worry about the dope, Rick. I've got more dope in this department than any other in the whole world. I've got the biggest. Otis.
4: Yeah, Lieutenant?
1: Walt chased Otis up the wall, and I headed for Pat Romero's office. Everything was happening so fast, I didn't take time to think much past the fact that the private detective profession had taken a step in the right direction when someone retired Romero. But Walt was in a spot, and someone had broken the law, so it looked like it was up to me to try and tie things together. I got to Romero's building, went up to the 8th floor, tripped over a couple of rats having a nervous breakdown because they couldn't find their way out, found his office, opened the door, and started feeling sorry for myself right away.
0: Oh!
1: I never saw him. All I remember is something black and shiny in front of my face just as I hit the floor. When I tried to take a better look, the bright, shiny something kissed me right in the mouth, and I went to sleep the hard way. When I finally came around, it was like trying to tiptoe through an acre of beach balls. I stumbled a couple of times, spit out a little blood. Very little, because the way I felt, there couldn't have been too much left. When I finally got around to a normal way of thinking, I perceived two things. It was still daytime, and the office of one Mr. Pat Romero, deceased, was a wreck. Oh, now, come on. This is Diamond.
0: Well, I thought so, but I'm not going to admit anything for a while, even my name.
1: Anyone find out about...
0: Shh, no. What did you find out?
1: Well, I walked into his office and got my brain scattered.
0: By whom?
1: By whom? I don't know. I wish I did. I have a very sore head.
0: Well, Romero was shot, all right, but we can't find the bullet.
1: That's not a very big room.
0: We'll find it, but in the meantime, here's something else. Romero had $10,000 in cash on him. New bills.
1: Go ahead.
0: That's all we've come up with so far. We'll have more to go on when we find that bullet.
1: Well, maybe it's still in him.
0: Went clean through. Messed up his pretty patent leather haircut.
1: What?
0: What do you mean, what? I said the bullet...
1: Oh, never mind. Never mind, Walt. Bless your little pointed head. You just gave me an idea.
0: About what?
1: About the guy who worked me over a little while ago.
0: Okay. Anything else?
1: Yeah. Hurry up and find that missing bullet. Walt had said something about patent leather when he referred to Romero's greasy hairdo. That was all I needed. It opened a door someplace, and there, sitting with its legs crossed, was the biggest hunch I've ever seen. And it was wearing patent leather shoes. The only guy I could think of who would know a man like Romero and still wear patent leather shoes in the afternoon was a local gambler with a reputation as a fashion plate, monocle, striped trousers, and always the patent leather shoes. In fact, that's where he got his nickname, the Patent Leather Kid. This was a small clue, and I knew it, but one thing was in my favor. Anyone who would tear up Romero's office and kick me in the face had to be a bad little boy. And the Patent Leather Kid was typecasting. The kid's real name was Amos Fletcher, and he ran a small club over on 14th Street.
7: Oh, I'm sorry, my friend, but the... Well...
1: Hello, Fletcher.
7: I was going to say I'm sorry, my friend, but the place isn't open until 6.
1: I got a few questions.
7: Come back at 6.
1: Fletcher, I'm a little unhappy right about now. You answer the questions like a good boy, or I'll kick you all over the place.
7: You mind if I call a few of my boys to watch?
1: If you like. Tell them I got a .38 under my arm that goes off when I get excited. Tell them I sort of lose my head when I get kicked in the mouth and don't get the answers I want. I think you better believe me.
7: So you got kicked in the mouth?
1: Yeah, by a pair of patent leather shoes, just like yours.
7: I had nothing to do with it.
1: You know a guy named Romero?
7: Romero? No, I don't know a guy by that name.
1: Where were you an hour ago?
7: Right here. I have a couple of friends to prove it. We were playing cards, canasta.
1: Okay.
7: I'm glad you're satisfied, Mr. Diamond.
1: Who said I was satisfied?
7: No?
1: Not a bit.
7: Well, what about this Romero?
1: He got himself shot.
7: Badly?
1: As bad as you can get shot.
7: Well, Shamus, that's a chance you boys take. Maybe Romero would have lived longer in another racket. Think about it, Shamus.
1: I'll think about it, Fletcher. I'll think about it a long time.
6: Good. Let me know what you decide.
1: You'll hear about it.

0: Riverside, 5th Precinct.
1: Walt, check and find out where Amos Fletcher does his banking. See if he's made any big withdrawals lately.
0: The patent leather kid? What's he got to do with it?
1: Just check.
0: Okay, okay.
1: Now what about the bullet? Have you found that yet?
0: No.
1: Oh, swell. Did you find anything else?
0: A bunch of stuff in Romero's wallet.
1: What?
0: Oh, driver's license, social security numbers, some business cards. Card from a real estate office that might be important.
1: Why should it be?
0: A notation on the back. It says, call Miss Crockett about new lease. Date after that, yesterday.
1: New lease? Romero has an office. Wonder what this new lease is.
0: Why don't you check? Crockett Real Estate, Lexington Avenue.
1: Bye.
0: Howell Rebauer.
1: What?

0: something I could... Well, well, well.
1: Good afternoon.
0: Ain't it though? Those can be before you roll them gorgeous shoulders through that door. Sit down, sonny. Relax. Have yourself a drink.
1: No, thanks. A little early in the day for me.
0: A little early. Well, you'll excuse me, won't you, sonny? If it gets any later, my stomach's liable to rust. Get it?
1: Yeah, all over me.
0: What's your name, sonny? Gotta know, you know, if I'm going to sell you some real estate. Play football in school, sonny? Figures. Oh, look at them shoulders.
1: Look, sweetheart.
0: Huh? What did you say?
1: I said, look, sweetheart.
0: Oh.
1: Why?
0: I'm no sense in raising all these goosebumps for nothing. Sweetheart, huh? Well, what can I do for you, sonny? You want Madison Avenue at 50 cents a front foot?
1: Hey, that's pretty good.
0: Sure you won't have a drink, sonny?
1: No, thanks. I'd just like to ask you one question.
0: Go right ahead, sonny. You know, I may not look it, but I'm considered one of the best real estate agents in this state.
1: Do you know a man named Romero?
0: Sure, I know him.
1: Did you just rent him some offices?
0: Yep. Signed the lease yesterday. A whole new suit of offices over on 46th Street.
1: 46th Street? Mm. Where on 46th?
0: Oh, right there. Say, are you a cop?
1: What makes you think that?
0: Oh, I don't know. Romero's offices are right across from the police station.
1: The Fifth Precinct.
0: Sonny, you bother me. You're too nervous. Now, why don't you just sit down and get comfortable and we'll
1: talk... What building are the offices in?
0: Carson Building on the fourth floor. But why don't you just take it easy, sonny?
1: Thanks, sweetheart.
0: Oh, you devil, you.
2: Rick, we know Romero was shot in this room while he was either sitting or kneeling.
1: Because the bullet entered his head at a high angle.
2: Yeah.
1: I think he was shot with a rifle, Walt.
2: A rifle?
1: Yeah, from across the street. Romero rented some new offices in the Carson Building, directly opposite this building. I just saw them. Somebody tore in those apart, too.
2: Well, I checked on Amos Fletcher. Does his banking at the National. Made a withdrawal this morning, $10,000 in new bills. Who is it?
3: Otis.
2: Come on in.
3: Has the sham assaulted yet, Lieutenant?
1: Walt, come here.
2: There?
1: Now, look, fourth floor. Carson Building, right over there. See the open window?
2: Yeah?
1: Now, if someone in one of those offices fired a rifle, and there's no bullet hole in the lower portion of the window in this room, that means it went through the open part. So Romero would have to be standing, about right here.
2: That would make the slug somewhere out in the hall.
1: Right.
2: But it would have to pass through the door. There's no hole in the door.
3: Hey, the door was open when me and the shamans came down here.
1: That's right, Walt. Let's see if we can find that bullet.
2: What was Romero doing down here?
3: Oh, he was just finishing this part of the test when I went up to get Diamond.
1: Hey, Walt.
2: Huh?
1: I think I got the bullet.
2: Yeah. Under the rug.
1: Yeah, you'll have to pry it out. It's in the floor pretty deep.
2: Okay. Who did it go after? Amos Fletcher?
1: That's right.
2: What's your proof?
1: Not much. It's all a guess. You know what kind of a guy Romero was.
2: Yeah, the worst.
1: Well, let's see. Romero had $10,000 in his pocket. Fletcher took out $10,000 this morning.
2: Sounds like blackmail.
1: Could be. Somebody was tearing Romero's old office apart looking for something when I broke in on him. And got a patent leather shoe in the face for my trouble.
2: That isn't very much to go on.
1: How about this? I asked Fletcher if he knew Romero. He said no. But as I left, he mentioned that Romero probably got killed because, like myself, he was in the wrong racket. How did he know that?
2: Well, still not enough to convict him.
1: Would a confession do it, Grouchy?
2: You know darn good and well a confession is the only thing that would do it. That or find the murder weapon and prove it belongs to Fletcher.
1: No, you're so technical. Okay, I'm going back to the office. Give me about 10 minutes and have Otis call Fletcher.
2: Oh? Have Otis call Fletcher?
1: Oh, not as Sergeant Otis. Just have him call and give Fletcher a friendly tip. From the way those two offices were torn up, it's my guess that Fletcher hasn't found what he's looking for yet. Just tell him I found it.
3: Found what?
1: Found anything. You don't have to be specific.
3: Who said I was gonna be?
2: Gonna be what, you mallet head?
3: Specific!
2: You don't even know what it means.
3: It means precisely formulated or restricted.
2: Huh?
3: Oh, here, I got the bullet out of the floor, Lieutenant.
1: Bye, Walt. I left the precinct and headed back for Broadway in my office on the corner of 5th and 3rd. I knew that Amos Fletcher, the patent leather kid, was the boy we wanted. But whether or not he'd fall for the gag was a matter of luck. Luck is a big part of my business. So I went to my office and sat down behind my desk to wait. In case Amos Fletcher showed up, I wanted to be sure to be able to hold up my end of the conversation. So I took out my .38 and put it across my knees. Diamond Detective Agency. If you've slaughtered a dozen, no difference to me. One or 50, it's the same old fee.
4: What kind of a remark is that, Shamus?
1: What kind of remark did it sound like, Sergeant?
4: I ain't got time to answer that. I called Fletcher.
1: Good. What did you tell him?
4: Well, I was pretty good, as a matter of fact. I disguised my voice like this, and I says, Amos Fletcher, and he says, yeah. So I says, just a little tip I thought you might want to know about. Richard Diamond has got that which you has been looking for. He found it in Romero's new offices. How was that, Shamus?
1: Brilliant change of voice.
4: You think it'll work?
5: Put down the phone.
4: You hear me, Shamus? You think it'll work?
5: Hang it up.
4: Hey, Diamond!
5: Oh, that's better. All right, Shamus, let's have it.
1: Have what?
5: I haven't got time to play games. This time, you've got to believe me. This time, I'm unhappy, so hand it over.
1: You're making it pretty tough, Fletcher.
5: I'm going to make it a lot tougher.
1: Oh. Oh, now, isn't that a pretty big gun to be carrying around?
5: It's a little big, sure, but it does everything I want it to.
1: Mm-hmm. A German Schmeisser, isn't it?
5: That's right.
1: Put a stock on it, and you could shoot it like a rifle.
5: I'm going to count three, and then I'm just going to shoot it. Now, why don't you be smart and give me the stuff? Let it ring.
1: It might be a paying client.
5: It might. Let it ring.
1: You shot Pat Romero from his new offices across the street from the 5th Precinct, didn't you, Fletcher?
5: Is that what you say?
1: Yeah. What was he doing, blackmailing you? You gave him $10,000 sometime today.
5: You know, you're talking yourself right into a long box.
1: Why did you shoot him at a police station?
5: I paid him the $10,000 and he handed me the stuff and I thought it was a McCoy. I went back to my office and started checking through this stuff. That phone's gonna bother me!
1: There. You checked the stuff back in your office and you found out it was phony. You got worried, went back to Romero's offices. He wasn't there. He was across the street in the 5th Precinct. You spotted him through the window and shot him.
5: That's right, Shamus. I saw him talking to a cop and figured he might be spilling his guts. I waited until a cop left and I nailed him. Now, give me this stuff.
1: You'll have to believe me, Fletcher. I haven't got it.
5: Don't give me that. I got a tip.
1: Sure you did. That was Sergeant Otis from Homicide.
5: You're crazy.
1: Am I? He said, just a little tip. I thought maybe you might want to know about. Richard Diamond has got that which you has been looking for. What did Romero have on you?
5: Some records. You know something, Diamond? I don't mind killing you at all.
1: Stop it, Fletcher.
3: What?
1: Wait.
3: Forgot, Walt. Oh. Fletcher.
1: How is he, Walt?
3: Pretty bad. I didn't know you had a gun, Rick.
1: Neither did Fletcher.
6: Diamond!
1: Yeah?
6: Phone for a doctor. Hurry!
3: I'll do it, Rick. Hey, who tore this phone out of the wall?
1: Fletcher got tired of hearing it ring.

0: What's that you're playing, Rick?
1: Oh, it's an old thing.
0: Yes.
2: Hello, Helen. This is Walt.
0: Yes, Walt. He's right here.
1: Thanks, Dan. Hello, Walt.
2: Rick, we found the stuff Romero was blackmailing Fletcher with in a safety deposit box. A bunch of books that exposed one of Fletcher's old rackets, enough to send him away for life.
1: Well, bully for you.
2: Oh, and something else. You better get down here right away.
1: What for?
2: You didn't finish your test. You don't want to flunk it, do you?
1: What?
2: You got the first part all right. The hypothetical part I can cover for you. But you didn't do anything on the last part of the written examination.
1: Now you listen to me, Fatty.
2: Fatty?
1: The fattest. I've chased my head off solving a case and getting your big feet...
2: Big feet?
1: Big feet out of trouble. I've gotten shot at, insulted, kicked in the face.
2: Well, low stakes.
1: I don't want to hear any more of your lame brain excuses. You just fix it up for me, and I'm going to go in and drop a few subtle hints to the commissioner about his nasty old lieutenant.
2: You would.
1: Oh, but I would.
2: I thought he'd play.
1: What did you say?
2: Well, what am I going to do? What am I going to do?
1: Take the test for me. Fill out the answers yourself. Cheat.
2: Cheat?
1: Cheat.
2: But...
1: Oh, that's what you always say.
0: Now, what were we talking about?
1: Oh, honey, you were asking me about this little old song.
0: Pretty. What is it?
1: I'll give a listen.

0: okay?
1: Mm, oh, it's very pretty. Shall I?
0: Might as well.
1: Yes.
2: May I please speak to Mr. Darwin?
1: Oh, my goodness, Rick.
0: Walt?
1: Yes, but look out.
0: Oh, all right. Hello.
2: You passed, Mr. Diamond. 99 out of 100.
0: 99 out of 100, hmm? Which one did I miss?
2: The last one. I know you wouldn't care, so I let Otis fill it in for you.
0: No.
2: Yes, the commissioner wants to see you tomorrow morning.
0: Why? What was the question?
2: To what department does the cleanup squad belong?
0: Well, what did Otis write for an answer?
2: The Department of Sanitation. Tomorrow at 11, Rick. Oh, every warrior.

0: You have just heard Richard Diamond, Private Detective, starring Dick Powell. Ed Begley played Lieutenant Walt Levinson. Also in the cast were Wilms Herbert, Francis Robinson, Don Diamond, Ann Morrison, and Paul Dubov. Music was under the direction of Frank Worth. Today's show was written by Blake Edwards and directed by Russell Hughes. Dick Powell currently may be seen in the motion picture version of the best-selling novel, Mrs. Mike. This is Eddie King inviting you to be with us next Sunday at this same time when we will again bring you Dick Powell as Richard Diamond, Private Detective. What's on NBC today? One of the finest programs in NBC's Sunday lineup of stellar entertainment is Theater Guild on the Air. Later today, be sure to hear Richard Widmark and Teresa Wright in the romantic comedy There's Always Juliet. That's Richard Widmark and Teresa Wright on Theater Guild on the Air today on this NBC station.
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2: Hello? Yes, this is The Falcon speaking. Oh, Dolores. I'm glad you called. You'll have to count me out tonight. I'm going to the fights. Yeah, I know some of them are dull, Angel, but this one ought to be a killer.
3: The Adventures of the Falcon, starring Les Damon. You met the Falcon first in his best-selling novels. Then you saw him in his thrilling motion picture series. Now join him on the air when the Falcon solves... The Case of the Bellicose Boxer.

0: And now, the case of the bellicose boxer. It is early afternoon in New York, and the Stanford's gymnasium, the young man whom experts hail as the slickest thing to hit the ring since Benny Leonard, dances around in the shower. His name is Freddie Lane. He looks as commanding as a Greek god, and Freddie has a manner to match.
1: How about a towel, Steve?
2: What? What'd you say, Freddie?
1: What's the matter? You're deaf? Let me have a towel.
2: Oh, yeah, sure. Here you are.
1: What'd you do with my robe? Come on, Steve, get with it.
2: Oh, I'm sorry, Freddie. I guess I was thinking of something. Oh,
1: that's a novelty. Hand me my robe, huh?
2: Yeah, sure, Tim. Yeah?
1: All right, what's eating you?
2: Well, I don't like to annoy you with details.
1: Oh, go ahead. You know a manager isn't supposed to keep any secrets from his fighter.
2: Yes, that's just it, Freddie. As of 12 o'clock tonight, I'm no longer your manager.
1: That's right. Your contract expires then, don't it?
2: Yeah. You forgot to sign the new one.
1: No, I didn't forget, Steve.
2: What'd you do with my copy?
1: I tore it up.
2: I don't get you, Freddie.
1: I guess that proves you're not as smart as you're supposed to be.
2: Well, let me get this straight.
1: I don't know why you're having so much trouble, Steve. It's simple. I'm packing you in.
2: You don't know what you're saying. Why, when I found
1: you... All right,
2: you,
1: don't give me that tired routine about all you did for me. You got paid for that and paid plenty. Here around little Freddie, don't split with anybody.
2: Now listen, Freddie.
1: Sorry, pal. I haven't time. I got no... Come in.
3: Hello, boys.
2: What are you doing here, Vincent?
3: Keep your shirt on, Steve. I just want to talk to you, boy.
1: You're making a mistake, Mr. Vincent.
3: Am I?
1: Yeah. I'm not his boy.
3: Oh, really?
1: Oh, really. As of 12 o'clock tonight.
3: And if I want to discuss business, who do I talk to?
1: Me.
3: All right, Steve. Would you mind giving us a little privacy?
2: I'm staying here.
3: Buzz.
4: You want me, Mr. Vincent?
3: Yeah. Would you take this gentleman for a little stroll? I think some fresh air would do him good.
4: Okay, Steve. You heard him.
1: Let go of me.
4: Come on, friend. Unless you want that fresh air to go right through you.
2: All right, Freddy. I'll be seeing you.
1: Don't bother, Steve. It won't do you any good. Okay, Mr. Vincent. What's on your mind?
3: You are, Freddy. Night and day.
1: Well, that's very flattering. What do I owe it to?
3: You're coming fight with the champ.
1: Oh, that?
3: Yeah, that. How do you think you'll do against him?
1: What's your guess?
3: Oh, I think if you wanted to, you could take Kenny.
1: You're not kidding.
3: I said, if you wanted to.
1: Well, why shouldn't I? I think the crown would look real good on me.
3: I think $100,000 would look even better.
1: Oh, meaning you want me to take a dive?
3: Meaning just that.
1: You know, Mr. Vincent, I like a guy who don't beat around the bush. When do I get the dough?
3: Right after the fight.
1: Oh, no. I don't do business that way.
3: When would you want him?
1: Tonight.
3: Okay, Freddy, you got yourself a deal. I'll have Buzz bring it over to your apartment.
1: Fair enough.
3: I guess that does it. Take care of yourself, kid.
1: Mm-hmm. Keep punching.
3: You too, Freddy. Just be careful where and when.

0: Hello?
1: Let me talk to Ace Richards, please.
0: Speak.
1: Oh, hello, Ace. This is Freddie Lane.
0: Oh, hi, Freddie. What's up?
1: This is strictly QT, Ace.
0: Ever know me to talk?
1: Well, I'd like to place a little bet on my fight next Friday night with the champ.
0: How much?
1: $100,000.
0: Is that what you call a little bet?
1: Look, if you don't want it, Ace, I'll get somebody else.
0: No. I'll cover it, Freddie.
1: All right. Lay the whole bunch on me to beat Kenny by a knockout.
2: I don't like this business, Freddie. I don't like it one bit.
1: All right. Now what's the matter, Ruth?
2: Steve Douglas did a lot for you. You can't toss him over like that. You need him.
1: I need Steve like I need a hole in my head. He should have seen his face when I told him we were through. I thought the guy was going to drop dead.
2: That's not funny.
1: Can't expect you to see the joke, Ruth. After all, you're both in the same boat.
2: What's that supposed to mean?
1: Here's where you get off, baby.
2: What? Oh, I didn't realize this was my house.
1: No, you had it right the first time, Ruthie. What's wrong?
2: Oh, please, Freddie. I'm in no mood for any more of your clowning tonight.
1: Now, what's the matter with all you people anyway? A fella tells you something right away, you think he's kidding.
2: But you can't be serious.
1: Go on, get.
2: Now, darling, listen to me.
1: Are you going to walk a lap to toss you out? Now, beat it.
2: All right, Freddie.
1: Now, don't get so familiar. Next time we meet, remember, it's Mr. Lane.

0: That clock right, Buzz?
1: No, it's about 5 minutes slow, Mr. Vincent.
0: Well, then you better turn on the radio.
1: If you don't mind my asking, how much dough is your syndicate laying on this match?
0: Enough. Is that the right station?
1: Yeah.
0: Oh, yeah, there it is now.
2: And in just a moment, we'll bring you this blow-by-blow account of the first championship fight held in New York in 2 years. It's a 15-round match between Dan Kenny and the challenger, Freddie Lane. They're in the center of the ring now, getting their final instructions from the referee. Both boys look in great shape. Now, they've just gone back to their corners, and there's the bell for the first round. Both fighters come out of their corners swinging.
1: Uh-huh.
2: The champ paints with the left and then fires another left, which catches Freddie going away.
1: Why don't they cut out the acting and get down to business?
2: All right, but Freddie dances back. Lane must feel that there's plenty of time to show it. What am I saying? Freddie just brought up a roundhouse that caught Kenny right on the jaw.
1: Boy, shut up.
2: And now Lane throws a right and a left and still another left. Oh, that one hurt. The champ staggers and Freddie moves in for the kill.
0: Hold on, I'm your jerk.
2: Kenny is trying to clinch now, but Lane won't let him. Freddie brings up a right from the basement. And Kenny is down. He's badly hurt. The referee is bending over him. Just listen to that crowd.
1: Get up, Kenny. Come on, you bum.
2: 5, 6, 7, 8, 9. And it's all over, folks. There's a new champion in New York tonight.
0: Turn it off.
2: And his name is...
0: Well, what do you think, Buzz?
1: Gee, Mr. Vincent, what can I say?
0: You're sure you gave that $100,000 to Freddie Lane?
1: May I drop dead if I didn't.
0: Okay, Buzz, that's all I want to know. I can take it from here.
3: Who's there?
4: All right, Mike, open up.
3: Who is it?
4: Open up and find out.
5: Steve Douglas.
4: I surprised you, didn't I?
5: In no small way.
4: Yeah, considering you're the one and only Falcon, that's no easy trick. Am I disturbing you?
5: No, no. Nothing I like better than entertaining company at 3 a.m.
4: It won't take much of your time. Can you get me a gun?
5: Can I what?
4: Get me a gun, you know, a bang-bang. One that can't be traced.
5: Why?
4: I got a little exterminating job I want to do.
5: You're drunk.
4: Sure I am. Don't worry, I won't miss. I figure to get real close to him before I let him have it.
5: Who are you talking about?
4: Freddie Lane, the new champ, Betsu.
5: Are you out of your mind?
4: I don't think so. The way I see it, so many guys hate Freddie, the cops will never pin it on me. Especially if you can get me a gun that can't be traced.
5: You're crazy.
4: You think I'm kidding, don't you?
5: No, that's what scares me. Now look, Steve, why don't you bunk here on the sofa and we'll talk this over tomorrow morning.
4: Nah. I'm going to get him tonight.
5: Look, I think you better sober up.
4: You mean you won't get me a gun?
5: That's exactly what I mean.
4: You're a swell pal you turned out to be. Okay, if that's the way you feel, I got other friends.
5: Now, hold it. You're staying here.
4: Who's going to make me?
5: You know, Steve, you're leaving yourself wide open for a crack there. There's no reason why you shouldn't get it.
4: No.
5: And good night, sweetheart. I'll see you in the morning.
6: Come on, baby, drink up. Plenty more where this came from. You realize you're talking to the new champ?
7: Oh, I think you're wonderful, Mr. Lane.
6: Call me Freddie, baby.
7: All right, Freddie. But hadn't we better get back to the party?
6: Ah, what's our rush? Told him I had to go up to my room to get my bags packed. Well, there they are.
7: Oh, sugar, you ain't going to wait.
6: Yeah, I'm grabbing a 12 o'clock plane for Seattle. How'd you like to go with me, eh?
7: Well, I don't know.
6: Yeah, you better make up your mind fast, baby. We got 15 minutes to make the airport. That must be the boy I've been waiting for.
8: All right, just a second. I'm coming. Well, if it is...
7: Oh!

0: Sergeant Corbett around here?
1: I think so.
0: Listen, you lame brain. What's the idea of getting me down here at this hour?
1: Well, I had a little news for you. I didn't want to trust to the telephone. Freddie Lane's been murdered.
0: Is that supposed to be a scoop? It's in all the papers.
1: Yeah, but the papers didn't say anything about you entertaining Freddie's ex-manager early this morning.
0: What, you mean Steve Douglas?
1: Uh-huh. According to our information, he went up to sea at 3 a.m.
0: So?
1: So, where is he now?
0: You tell me.
1: Okay. Your elevator boy brought him down about 5.
0: Well?
1: Well, the jury might think, inasmuch as Freddie was killed at 6, there might be a connection.
0: Where's Steve now?
1: Winslow, send Douglas in here.
0: Hello, Steve.
2: Hiya, Mike. Don't look so good.

0: they couldn't do any worse.
1: Wait a minute, Mike. You got any idea who this girl is?
0: Maybe. I'll be seeing you, Sergeant.
1: Sure. Why don't we make a date now? Suppose we meet at Sing Sing on the day Steve goes to the chair. That makes it nice and definite.

0: Now, back to the adventures of the Falcon. A half hour has passed since Mike had his little talk with Sergeant Corbett. Now, as we find Mike, he is making the rounds.
1: Just a second. Yes?
0: Hello, Ruthie.
1: I beg your pardon.
0: You don't remember me, do you?
1: No.
0: Well, I'm Mike Waring. Steve Douglas introduced me one night after one of Freddy's fights.
1: You certainly pick a strange time to renew old acquaintances.
0: Well, I might have been around sooner, but I kept thinking of Freddy's left jab.
1: All right, Mr. Waring, what do you want?
0: Well, may I come in, Angel?
1: I have a feeling you can say all you have to right there.
0: Okay. Who killed Lane?
1: How would I know?
0: You were up in his room last night when he was murdered.
1: Now, who told you that?
0: Well, it's just a matter of simple arithmetic. You were Freddy's girl, and if naturally followed, you'd be doing some celebrating after his victory.
1: You better go back to school. You don't know your addition.
0: Hmm?
1: The last time I saw Freddy was 2 days ago when we agreed to disagree.
0: Oh, so you're another member of the club, huh?
1: What kind of a crack is that?
0: Well, Freddy used to change girls as often as he did his shirts.
1: So?
0: So maybe that agreement to disagree was all on one side. And if he gave you the old heave-ho...
1: Yeah?
0: That would make you a very logical suspect.
1: That's very amusing.
0: Well, you've got an overdeveloped sense of humor.
1: Maybe I have, but the joke's on you. You wouldn't happen to know what time Freddy was shot.
0: I would. Approximately 6:05. I suppose you have an alibi for the time.
1: Mm-hmm. And it's supported by half the police force of New York.
0: Meaning?
1: Meaning at 6:05, I was in jail for reckless driving.
2: There's Ace now, Mr. Vincent.
3: Where, Buzz?
2: Getting out of that cab.
3: All right. Put the pulls away. Now, give him a chance to open his door. Okay, let's go.
2: Hello, Ace.
4: What the...
2: It's all right. It's only your best customer. Mind if we come in?
3: Well, it's awful late, Vincent.
2: And the longer you argue, the longer, the later it gets. Shut the door, Buzz.
3: What's this all about?
2: I just want a little information. Mike Waring been around to see you yet?
3: Waring? No, why should he?
2: He's working for Steve Douglas. He'll probably ask you the names of some of the big losers on the fight last night.
3: So?
2: So, when he does, Ace, I'd like you to forget all about the bundle I dropped.
3: Okay, Vincent. Mount is the word.
2: Not that I don't trust you, Ace, but, where do you keep your records?
3: I tell you, I won't say a word.
2: Sure, but Waring's awfully persuasive, and you might spill without meaning it. But, of course, if your records were destroyed, no matter what you told him, there wouldn't be any evidence. Where are they?
3: Wouldn't you like to know?
2: Sure. That's why I asked.
3: Hey, keep your hands off me.
2: I asked you a question, Ace.
3: And the only way you'll get the answer is over my dead body.
2: Well, that's the way you want it. That's the way you'll get it, because I aim to please.
3: Sir!
0: Take it easy, Ace. You want some more water?
3: Please.
0: There you are. You better let me call a doctor.
3: No. I'll be all right, Mike.
0: You feel up to telling me the rest of it?
3: That's all I know. After Vincent got tired of bouncing me around, he turned me over to Buzz. He's a cute kid, that Buzz.
0: So you told him where your books were?
3: Yeah.
0: Then what happened?
3: That's all I remember. I must have passed out. When I came to, they were gone. I called you.
0: Wish you were able to do it sooner. How much did Vincent lose on the fight?
3: $20,000.
0: Is that all?
3: I heard he spread it around. Bet around $250,000 in Las Vegas.
0: Well, that still doesn't give Vincent a motive to kill Freddy.
3: Don't it?
0: Now, if a gambler ever tried to knock off all the people he lost dough on, the cemeteries would be loaded. The thing I don't understand is Vincent's bad judgment.
3: What do you mean?
0: Well, Freddy figured to take Kenny just the way he did. Doesn't add up for the smart money to be bet the other way. Unless Vincent thought Freddy was going to take a dive.
3: Why should Freddy do that? You had a big...

0: bet with me that he'd take Kenny.
1: How big?
0: $100,000.
1: Oh, and that proves it. Where would Freddie get that kind of dough? He didn't hit the big time until 4 months ago.
0: And you think...
1: I think Sergeant Corbett might very profitably have a little talk with Georgie Vincent.
2: What floor do we get off on, Mike?
1: The fourth.
2: I don't know why I'm humoring you with this.
1: Because you know I'm right, Sergeant. Vincent paid Freddie to take a dive, and when Freddie crossed him, he knocked him off.
2: And suppose Vincent has an alibi?
1: Well, he probably has. Everybody has an alibi except my client. No, this is our floor.
2: Now, where do we go?
1: The apartment over there.
2: What do you mean everybody has an alibi except your client?
1: I'll tell you about that later. You better keep your gun handy, because if I know Vincent... He...
3: Yeah?
1: We'd like to... Well, well, hello, Ruthie.
4: Who's she?
1: Well, that's right, you haven't met. Sergeant Ruthie Kent. She and Freddie used to be closer than 2 minutes, so you can understand my surprise. What are you doing here, Angel?
3: None of your business.
1: Miss Vincent, eh?
3: No.
1: Mind if we look?
3: Yes, I certainly do.
1: Ah, you know that's not going to stop us.
3: Well, how about this?
1: You better put away the gun, Ruthie. Corbett doesn't approve of women carrying
0: firearms.
3: Stop it! You're breaking my wrist.
0: Come on, baby, drop it. All right, Mike, I got the gun. You can stop wrestling now.
1: Oh, that's a shame. We're just beginning to enjoy it.
3: Well, the loose.
2: Never mind. Did you do that?
3: No.
1: Did she do what?
2: Why do you think she didn't want us to come in here? Look behind that sofa.
1: Dead?
2: Yeah.
3: I didn't kill Mr. Vincent. I swear I didn't.
1: Who says you did?
2: You nuts.
1: Because I believe she didn't kill Vincent? Well, she didn't. I can prove it.
2: How?
1: By the body, Sergeant. You see, that's not Vincent. That's his boy, Buzz.
2: All right, Miss Kent, what have you got to say for yourself?
3: I came here to see Mr. Vincent, and when I walked in, I found that man.
1: What'd you want with Vincent, anyway?
3: Thought maybe he could give me some advice. I got frightened when you came around to see me before.
1: What made you pick him as a father confessor?
3: Well, I don't know many people in New York. I heard Freddie mention Vincent once as being a smart operator. You were the only one I could think of.
1: You certainly couldn't have made a worse choice.
2: What do you think, Mike?
1: Well, for one thing, this clears my client.
2: I don't see how. Steve Douglas still could have killed Freddie, and she knocked off Buzz.
3: That's not true.
1: I'm inclined to agree with her, Sergeant. I tell you, both these murders are tied up.
2: How?
1: Well, I never thought to ask, but did you come across anything in Freddie's effects that might give us a lead?
2: Not a thing. I went all through his stuff myself.
1: What did you find?
2: A dozen suits, 36 shirts.
1: Well, never mind the haberdashery. Were there any letters?
2: No, the only thing he had in his wallet was a check for $28,000 for the fight and about $1,700 in cash. Got any more ideas?
1: Yes, I have. I think I can explain the whole thing now.
2: Well...
1: Suppose Buzz double-crossed Vincent.
2: Quit ad-libbing.
1: I tell you, it makes sense. Ace Richards told me that Vincent only bet $20,000 with him on the fight.
2: So what?
1: So that's peanuts to a guy like Vincent. I suppose he gave Buzz a lot more money to bet, and Buzz stuck it in his pocket and promptly forgot about it.
2: How would Vincent find out?
1: Well, it's easy. When he got hold of Ace's records, he'd see immediately that Buzz hadn't bet all the dough he was supposed to. Wouldn't that give Vincent the motive to kill him?
2: Sure it would. There's only one trouble with your theory.
1: What's that?
2: I'll bet a year's salary it never happened that way.

0: back to the adventures of the Falcon. 15 minutes have passed since Mike Waring advanced his theory on the murder of Freddie Lane.
1: Huh?
0: And now at Ace Richards' apartment, Mike and Ace are receiving the results of Mike's effort
1: same
0: to
1: thing,
0: confirm
1: huh? All right, pal. Thanks a lot.
2: Well, it was a bad guess, Mike. My first estimate was right. Buzz placed close to $250,000 for Vincent.
3: Well, there goes a perfectly good hunch down the sewer.
2: You don't seem too upset about it.
3: Well, to tell you the truth, Ace, I half expected it. If the possibility of checking up on Buzz occurred to me, it must have occurred to Vincent, too.
2: Well, what are you going to do now?
3: Take stock again.
2: Hey, isn't it possible that you've overlooked the best prospect of all?
3: I don't know. Who?
2: Steve Douglas. Just because he's your client doesn't mean he couldn't be guilty.
3: Oh, I realize that, but even granting that Steve killed Freddy for revenge, he couldn't possibly have killed Buzz. He was in jail at the time. And if there's one thing I'm sure of, it's that both murders were committed by the same party.
2: Yeah?
3: Uh-huh. I'm convinced that some member of our little group benefited financially from Freddy's murder.
2: I can't see who.
3: Well, that's because your approach is wrong. Now, if you apply the test of who stood the most to gain, one person sticks out like the proverbial sore thumb.
2: Who?
3: You.
2: Cut the clowning, Mike.
3: What makes you think I'm clowning? You better get a bet down on yourself, Ace. You're a sure thing to finish in the chair.
4: I can't tell you how grateful I am, Mike.
3: Oh, forget it, Ruth.
4: I don't forget things like that. I want you to send me a bill.
3: Look, you don't owe me a dime. Steve Douglas is my client. The fact that you were cleared is incidental.
4: Then Ace Richards also killed Buzz, hmm?
3: Yes, but that was just window dressing. The all-important thing was the murder of Freddie Lane.
4: Well, what made you pick on Ace?
3: He had the most practical motive.
4: I can understand that now, but what put you on the right track?
3: Remember what Sergeant Corbett said they found in Freddie's effects?
4: Mm-hmm. There was a big check from the boxing promoter and about $1,700 in cash.
3: Exactly.
4: Well, what's wrong with that?
3: Well, it should have been a lot more. If Freddie bet $100,000 on himself with Ace, what happened to all the money he won?
4: Hmm?
3: Well, common sense will tell you that a boy like Freddie could never blow town until he had every penny coming to him.
4: Yeah, but isn't it possible somebody might have robbed the body afterwards?
3: Well, then why did he leave the $1,700 the cops found? It was in cash. And I never met a burglar yet who would turn up his nose at that. So that rules out your theory of the anonymous thief.
4: Hmm, and the answer must be Ace never paid him off.
3: Only in lead, Angel. The same way he gave it to Buzz.
4: Well, this has been very charming, Mike.
3: Am I going to see you again?
4: That raises quite a problem. On one hand, you did put up a big battle for me.
3: Mm-hmm.
4: You managed to lick almost the entire New York police force single-handed. Yeah, you're quite a guy to have in your corner when the going gets rough.
3: Then where's your problem, Angel?
4: Well, I've just finished tangling with one fighter, and one such experience is enough for a lifetime. Good night, Mr. Waring.
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3: Box 13. 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Box 13.
4: They stood in the warm rays of the autumn sun while the wind played in the girl's hair. Oh, no, not that. Susie.
5: Hello, Mr. Holliday. Oh, no, not what?
4: I'm referring to the story I'm writing.
5: Better forget the story, Mr. Holliday. I've got mail for you.
4: So? What's new in Box 13?
2: Box 13, starring Alan Ladd as Dan Holliday. Starring Alan Ladd as Dan Holliday.
4: Now, let's see. Where was I? Oh. But Betty forgot her dignity as she fell and bumped her head against the tree which stood nearby. Oh, brother.
5: Mr. Holliday.
4: What's that, Susie?
5: I said that maybe the mail from Box 13 might give you an idea. Today there were two letters.
4: Two?
5: Yes, One of them is a big, fat envelope.
4: Now, who in the world would send me a big, fat envelope?
5: The police department. It's a block of tickets for their annual ball.
4: What's the other one?
5: This one smells all romantic-like. It has the odor of Christmas night. Or, maybe it's Easter morn.
4: Or maybe it's Tuesday afternoon. Here, let's have it. If you will really do anything, what I have to ask is very, very little. Please meet me in North Park at 10 o'clock tonight. I'll be waiting at the bench near the entrance to the bridal path. Signed, Anonymous.
5: It couldn't have been very romantic, Mr. Holliday.
4: Oh, why not, Susie?
5: I don't see stars in your eyes.
4: We'll take another look, Susie. Tonight at 10 o'clock. Anonymous note. A rendezvous in the park at night. Well, I must admit it's better than the yarn I was writing. At least it's got a good start. The question is, what's the ending? Well, this is the park, and the clock says 10. There's the bench at the end of the bridal path. And that's all there is. Hey, wait a minute. Is that? No, it couldn't be. Girl, sound asleep. Nobody else around. What's she doing out here alone this time of night? Little girl. Wake up, little girl. Wake up.
6: Oh, I'm sorry. The gentleman came and I was supposed to stay awake.
4: Now, what are you doing here?
6: Waiting.
4: Well, aren't you cold?
6: No, I'm not cold. I have a nice new coat. See?
4: Yes, it's very pretty. But for whom are you waiting?
6: I'm waiting for the man.
4: What man?
6: He comes out of a box. It has a number.
4: Oh, no. You don't mean Box 13?
6: Yes, that's it. How did you know?
4: Because I'm the man.
6: Oh, I'm so glad. You're nice. I like you lots.
4: Well, thanks. Who told you about the man from Box 13?
6: One of my mothers.
4: Mothers? You've got more than one.
6: Of course, I got two.
4: You're a very remarkable little girl. How do you happen to have two mothers?
6: I don't know. This happened, I guess.
4: What's your name?
6: Jeannie.
4: I mean, what's your other name?
6: I promised I wouldn't tell.
4: Now, whom did you promise?
6: My mother.
4: Oh, your mother. The first one or the second one?
6: The first one, naturally.
4: Forgive me, I'm so stupid tonight. Where do you live, Jane?
6: I said two homes. I couldn't find either one.
4: That's great. Look, Janie, what are you going to do?
6: I'm going with you because I like you. I promised I would.
4: So that's it. Oh, no, you're not. I'm going to take you to the police station.
6: My mother said you wouldn't.
4: Why wouldn't I?
6: My mother said you were a nice man who was smarter than any policeman ever was.
4: Janie, flattery will get you nowhere.
6: What's flattery?
4: That's something you've probably already learned from your mother. Now, do you know where you live?
6: Sure, I live in the house.
4: And do you know where the house is?
6: Well, first you have to walk down this block to Jack Black's drugstore.
4: Well, come on.
6: And then we get to the drugstore, we turn left and walk a block.
4: Oh, that's where you live.
6: No, no. That's the corner where Jansen's toy shop is.
4: Now, Janie.
6: And then we turn right and go two blocks.
4: That's home.
6: That's where the ice cream parlor is.
4: Now, stop that, Janie. And tell me how to get to your home.
6: Well, you walk half a block up that street. That's home.
4: Oh, that's your home.
6: No, that's David's home.
4: So you're not going to tell me where you live, is that it?
6: I think maybe you'd better look at my book first. It's Grimm's Fairy Tales. Only they're not grim at all. They're nice.
4: You want me to read to you? At 10 o'clock at night? You know, young lady, it's way past your bedtime.
6: No. And I want you to read the letter that's in my book. Mommy said to tell you about it.
4: Letter? Let me see it. Well, how do you like this? Please take care of my little Janie for me. I shall communicate with you in a little while. Let no one, even the police, take her away. Believe me when I say you're doing nothing illegal. Just helping out. Her mother.
6: You're nice. I like your voice. What's your name?
4: Dan. A sucker if there ever was one. This is not good. A small girl left in your care with no more authority than a letter. Suppose the woman who wrote this letter isn't Janie's real mother. Lynn Holiday, you're in trouble. But suppose she is the real mother. Why should she leave her child with a perfect stranger? Why? Well, there's only one thing to do. Take her to your apartment. Come on, Janie girl, let's go. That the neighbors won't see you bringing home a little girl. Because that happens to be one item you don't win at a bingo game. Put it down on the couch, Holiday. That's it. Never knew a kid could have so much strength in her arms, did you? Feels kind of good, too. Better get a blanket to put over. Better yet, stupid, put her in your bed. Well, Holiday, it looks like you're sleeping on the couch tonight. I wonder who she is and what this is all about. Hello?
7: Dan Holiday?
4: Yes?
7: The man from Box 13?
4: Yes?
7: How's my little girl? Did you get home all right?
4: How did you get my phone number?
7: That's not important.
4: How do you know who I am?
7: Please, how is my little girl?
4: She's asleep.
7: Oh, thank heavens.
6: I hear the bell ringing.
4: She just woke up.
7: Is she all right?
4: She's fine, but...
6: I'm in a fairy tale.
4: Just a minute, honey. How long will it take you to get over here?
7: Oh, I can't come over there now. I'm afraid to.
4: Lady, which mother are you?
7: I don't understand you.
4: She says she's got two.
7: I'm her real mother.
4: Well, then get over here and take her.
7: I can't explain now, but please, Mr. Holiday, keep her. Just for a few days.
4: A few days?
7: And don't give her up to anyone, not even the police.
4: Now, how do I know this is on the level?
7: You don't. You just have to trust me. I promise you, you'll never regret it.
4: I don't like any part of this, except Janie.
7: You'll understand soon, Mr. Holiday. And remember, be very careful. Both Janie and you are in danger.
4: You're right, Holiday. How do you like this plot? A mother gives a little girl to a strange man, warning him not to give the child up to anyone. Not even the police. And then she admits there's danger. Janie. Baby. Are you hurt?
6: I didn't mean to. I wanted my bag to pop.
4: No, don't cry, honey. That was a nasty old lamp anyway. All it did was throw off a lot of light.
6: You're right, Smith. I am my daddy.
4: No, Janie.
6: My daddy went away when I was a baby. Why can't you be my daddy?
4: It's getting late, honey. Aren't you sleepy?
6: Not anymore. Read me a fairy tale, Daddy.
4: In the morning, Janie. Now, you'd better get to bed. You'd better get to bed.
6: Have you got a doll?
4: No, I'm sorry. No doll.
6: Teddy bear?
4: No teddy bear.
6: You must be awful lonesome.
4: Maybe you've got something there, little lady. Let's see now. Once upon a time, there were three bears. A papa bear, a mama bear,
6: and a baby bear. I know that story.
4: Okay, once upon a time, there was a little girl named Red Riding Hood.
6: And the wolf ate up her grandmother. I know that one, too.
4: Janie, maybe you should tell me the story. Oh, let's see. Once upon a time, there was a boy named Jack who planted a bean seed, and it grew up into a mighty tall vine.
6: And he climbed into the sky and killed a bad giant. I know that one, too.
4: Saved by the bell. Hello, Holiday.
8: Oh, Lieutenant Quinn.
4: Holiday, you're in a jam. Lieutenant Quinn of the police department doesn't drop in on people unless there's trouble. Watch your step, boy.
9: Well, aren't you going to ask me in?
4: Oh, sure. Come in, Lieutenant.
9: That's better.
4: Anything wrong?
9: That's what I dropped in to find out. When you stay out of the department's hair for more than 2 weeks, I begin to worry.
4: Haven't been doing a thing, Lieutenant. Not a thing.
9: Besides, I want to know if they got those tickets to the ball.
6: Hello.
9: Well, what's this?
4: A little girl.
9: Oh, thanks, Holiday. What's your name, young lady?
4: Vicky. Vicky Preston.
6: Oh, no, it isn't.
9: It isn't? Holiday.
4: Great little kidder. Dandy sense of humor. Likes to pretend she's somebody. It helps.
9: All children do.
6: Who is he, Daddy?
9: Daddy? Holiday, my boy.
4: See what I mean?
6: Who is he, Daddy?
4: He's a cop. A policeman, honey. Lieutenant Kling.
6: Oh, I like policemen.
9: And I like little girls. Got two of them myself. The riding business slow these days, aren't they?
4: How do you mean?
9: Thought you might be picking up a few bucks babysitting.
4: Oh, yes, just helping out a friend.
9: I could use you sometime. My wife and I like to get out every now and then. What's your price to sit with my kids?
4: That depends. Are your children anything like you?
9: No, Holiday.
4: Oh, I'm just asking. Glad you accommodate any time.
9: Well, see you around, Holiday.
4: Yeah, see you.
6: Your hand is shaking.
4: Never mind, Janie. It's time you went to sleep. There's something about a kid asleep. Maybe I'm glad this happened. Gotta use more kids in my stories after this. You know, it wouldn't be a bad idea to have one around all the time. What am I saying? Now what? Lay off. You'll wake the kid.
10: You damn Holiday.
4: Yeah, that's right.
10: And I'd like to come inside and talk with you.
4: If you don't mind, I'd rather talk out in the doorway.
10: Very well, I'll be direct. You have a little girl here named Janie, about 5 years old.
4: Why?
10: My name is Sam Parker. That mean anything?
4: No.
10: I've got a letter here authorizing me to take the little girl away.
4: You're her father?
10: Read the letter and hand over the child.
4: No.
10: Very well, I'll call the police.
4: I wish you would. Can I use the phone down the hall?
10: I'm sorry about this. But get inside, then. Keep your hands over your head.
4: Put down that gun. What do you think you're pulling?
10: Shut up and get inside. Oh, there she is.
4: The Put down that gun, I said.
10: He comes with me, Holliday. Just keep those hands high.
4: And I said you're staying here.
10: Move over to that wall.
4: Stay away from her, I said.
10: One more move and you...
8: Big soul.
10: Harry! Harry, help! Hit him with the gun, Harry, now!
8: I got him.
2: You are listening to Box 13, starring Alan Ladd as Dan Holliday.
4: Nice going, Holliday. Very nice. You advertise in the newspaper for adventure and you get a little girl. Then you lose her to a man with a gun. You don't even know the mother's name or where she is. Now what?
11: Mr. Holliday, I'm Wanda Parker, Janie's mother. Is she all right?
4: You're the woman who called me on the phone?
11: Yes. My baby, where is she?
4: You're a fine one to be asking that after you leave her alone on the park bench.
11: I was there hiding. I saw you take... Where is she?
4: You shouldn't have let her go in the first place.
11: Mr. Holliday, where is she?
4: She's not here.
11: Not here? What have you done with my daughter?
4: You're her real mother?
11: Of course I am. Where is she? What's happened?
4: A man came in.
11: And you let him take the child?
4: I'm sorry. There was nothing I could do. We had a friend and a gun. They knocked me out. When I came to, Janie was gone.
11: This man, did he have black hair and very thick eyebrows?
4: Yes, he said his name was Parker.
11: Oh, no, it couldn't be. Mr. Holliday, we've got to get her back right away.
4: Before I do anything, you're going to tell me a few things. Then we'll decide.
11: Who's that?
4: I don't know. Right now, I wouldn't even care to guess.
11: Is there a back door? Can I get out without being seen?
4: Yeah, through the kitchen. The door leads out into the hall. What are you afraid of?
10: Harry, open the door.
11: Do you know who that is?
4: Yes, a police officer, Lieutenant Klein.
11: I must see him. I'll call you later.
10: All right, I'm coming. What took you so long to open the door?
4: Can't a man get some sleep?
10: With your shoes on?
4: My feet are cold.
10: Get inside.
4: All right, Miss Hatton.
11: Are you sure this is the man, Lieutenant? Do you think he could have taken Janie away?
10: I'm not sure of anything, but what you told me, he's just the type that could dream up a little nightmare like this.
4: Lieutenant, mind telling me what this is all about?
11: Oh, I'm Mrs. Hatton, and I'm Janie's mother. I want her right this minute.
4: Janie's mother? You're Janie's mother?
11: Lieutenant King, if this man has my little Janie, make him give her up right this minute.
10: Come on, Holliday, where is she?
4: Where's who?
10: You know what I want, that little girl you had here half an hour ago. Janie Parker.
4: Me? I had a little girl? Up here?
10: Holliday.
4: Yes, Lieutenant.
10: I came up here to see you. I was worried about you. I didn't know how right I was.
4: And I appreciated your interest.
10: Shut up. When I came up here, there was a little girl around. Now, where is she?
4: Kling, you have my word. I don't know.
10: Maybe you could remember down at headquarters.
4: I can't remember something I didn't know in the first place.
11: He doesn't look like the type who would have taken Janie.
4: Now, Mrs. Hatton, if you'd tell me what this is all about, maybe I could help you.
11: My little girl disappeared tonight. I was frantic. I called the police.
10: I got the report right after I dropped here to see you, Holliday. From the description, I'd say you had Janie Parker right here.
4: But you're not sure.
10: Maybe you'd like to prove to me where you got the little girl I saw up here, eh? Come on, tell me.
4: Lieutenant, you'd never believe me.
10: Then where is that little girl now? Can you tell me that?
4: No, I can't. But suppose I produced the girl and you found out it wasn't the same one.
10: Holliday, what are you driving at?
4: I just want a chance to produce the girl. How about it, Clink?
10: I think you're pulling another one of your fast shenanigans. I ought to lock you up. But I'm inclined to give you a chance.
4: What kind of a chance?
10: I'm giving you 3 hours to find that little girl.
4: 3 hours?
10: Then I'll be back, Holliday. So don't try anything funny.
4: Lieutenant, at the moment, I have practically no sense of humor left. At least you're not in jail, Holliday. The good lieutenant walked out with Mrs. Hatton. You're as free as a bird on the wing for 3 hours. If you were smart as that bird, you'd wing out of town until this blows over.
11: Mr. Holliday.
4: You.
11: They're gone.
4: You've been listening?
11: Yes, at the kitchen door.
4: Now, look, if you're Janie's mother, Mrs. Hatton is Janie's
11: mother.
4: Mr.
11: Holliday, there's no time to explain.
4: Wait a minute. Then who is Sam Parker?
11: He's not Sam Parker. He's Sam Clark.
4: Oh, I see. Because Janie has two mothers, Sam Parker turns out to be Sam Clark. What are you giving me?
11: I can clear up the whole thing, but we've got to get Janie away from Sam Clark first. Otherwise, I may never see her again.
4: How do you go about finding a man named Sam Clark in a city this size?
11: He doesn't live here, but I heard he drove his car down. That means he's probably staying at Brown's Motel.
4: Uh-huh. I think I'll drop out and pay him a visit.
11: I'll go with you.
4: No, I don't think that's wise. I'm going alone.
11: Mr. Holliday...
4: He carries the gun. You stay here.
11: You'll get her. We'll bring Janie back.
4: I'll try my best.
11: I'll be waiting.
4: After that, I'll spend a quiet weekend with a psychiatrist. This is it. Brown's Motel. Now to find a man named Sam Clark or Sam Parker. Ask the manager. That's logical. So he is here. Well, what do you do now, Holliday? You knock on the door, Sam Clark will stick a gun in your ribs. There'll be a fight, and Janie might get hurt. The telephone. That's how to do it. Remember to thank the man who invented outdoor phone booths. That man who brought you here, is he your real daddy?
6: Oh, no. He's not my real daddy. Besides, I don't like him.
4: Well, come on, Janie. We're getting out of here right now. Hope that's Lieutenant Kling and Mrs. Haddon.
9: So, Holliday, you brought her back.
4: Yeah, I brought her back.
11: Oh, Janie, my baby.
6: Mary!
11: Oh, I thought I'd lost you. I thought I'd never see you again. Mr. Holliday, I saw these people come in. Did you... Janie.
6: Mollies.
11: Janie.
9: No, wait a minute. Wait a minute. What is this?
6: These are my two mollies.
9: Holliday, would you mind explaining this little two-mother soiree you've cooked up?
4: Lieutenant, I think you'd better listen to what Mrs. Parker has to say.
9: I'd like to listen to anyone who can make sense out of this highly confusing little situation. Anyone but you, Holliday.
4: Thanks. Go on, Mrs. Parker. She's Janie's mother.
9: Well, then who are you, Mrs. Haddon?
4: Kling, let Mrs. Parker explain, will you?
9: Yes, please do, Mrs. Parker.
11: My husband's been dead for some time. I've been working out of town so I could take care of Janie. I placed her in a foundling home for the year I'd be gone.
8: And I'm a foster mother, Lieutenant. The foundling home paid me to take care of Janie.
9: But you two have never met, eh?
4: That's right, Kling. Is it beginning to make sense?
9: No. If neither of these two ladies had the child, who did?
4: A man. Named Sam Parker, who turned out to be Sam Clark.
9: Holliday, will you cut that out?
11: Sam Clark is my husband's cousin. He's been trying to take Janie away from me legally.
4: That bothers me, Mrs. Parker. Why would he do that?
11: Because there's an inheritance coming to her from her grandparents. He hopes to prove me negligent and get her custody. That way he can control the estate.
4: And that's where I came.
11: You see, I took Janie from Mrs. Hatton's house. I wanted to hide her. I read Mr. Holliday's ad. I gave her to him.
9: You gave her a child, Holliday? Oh, lady, you didn't know what you were doing.
11: No, just to keep until it was safe, until I could get matters straightened out with the court.
9: Well, now I'm beginning to see the light. Are you satisfied, Mrs. Haddon?
8: Of course. I'd never try to keep Janie from her mother.
9: Thank heaven for that. So I guess it's all wound up, eh, Holliday?
4: Oh, no, not yet. There's more.
9: Holliday, if you've got one more ramification up that sleeve of yours...
4: I could hardly get Sam Clark up my sleeve. But I've got a hunch he should be here any minute.
9: Oh, no.
4: Oh, yes.
9: Answer the door, Holliday.
4: I'd suggest a gun in your hand, Lieutenant.
9: Gun? What for?
4: Oh, don't ask silly questions. Come in, Mr. Clark.
12: Get your hands up. We've got something to settle.
4: Meet Lieutenant Kling of the police department.
12: What? No! Oh.
9: That's a nice right you've got, Holliday. Pick up his gun.
4: Thanks, Lieutenant. It's a pleasure.

0: Mr. Holliday, how can I ever thank you?
1: Very easily. Just bring little Janie up to see me occasionally.
0: I certainly shall.
1: Oh, by the way, I have a suggestion for you two ladies. I think I know how you can both keep Janie.
2: But how? What do you mean, Mr. Holliday?
1: Suppose you, Mrs. Parker, continue with your work. Janie could stay at Mrs. Hatton, so could you.
0: Oh, Mrs. Parker, if you only would. I think that's simply wonderful.
3: Mommy.
0: Yes?
3: He fixed it so I can see my true mommy, didn't he?
0: Yes, he did, darling.
3: And would you be my real daddy?
1: Well, now, Janie, you see it's like this.
4: Let's see you get out of that holiday.
3: And would you tell me a fairy story?
1: Oh, no, you don't catch me on that one. I'll write you one.
5: Mr. Holliday, I think you ought to know that... Oh, what a cute little girl. Who are you, little girl?
3: I'm Janie, and this is my daddy.
5: Why, Mr. Holliday, you never told me.
1: Now, look, Susie, Janie means I'm her daddy. Well, just sort of imaginary.
5: What's imaginary about being a father?
1: Sit down, Susie. I'll tell you all about it. I'm going to tell you a story.
5: Boy, oh boy, I bet this is going to be good.
6: Same time, Alan Ladd stars as Dan Holliday in Box 13. Alan Ladd appears through the courtesy of Paramount Pictures and may currently be seen in Wild Harvest. Box 13 is written and directed by Ted Hediger. Original music is composed and conducted by Rudy Schrager. The part of Susie is played by Sylvia Picker. This is a Mayfair production.

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sweet-scented cigar-smoking society. This is Arthur Godfrey down in Washington, D.C. Mike Mann Godfrey, Primo's capricious custodian of the calorific cantata.

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3: The Adventures of Frank Race, starring Tom Collins. The war changed many things, the face of the earth and the people on it. Before the war, Frank Race worked as an attorney, but he traded his law books for the cloak and dagger of the OSS. And when it was over, his former life was over, too. Adventure had become his business. The Adventures of Frank Race.

0: And now we join Frank Race for the adventure of the Roughnecks Will.
1: Sometimes people come back to you through the years. People you used to know or have worked with. They come in unexpected phone calls or chance meetings on the street of some strange town. And some of them you want to see and some you hope you'll never see again. Jim Fallon was one of the former. We'd gone through law school together, played football together. One night in 1943, we'd almost died together in a parachute jump behind Rommel's lines. So when Mark Donovan relayed Jim's call to me, I told him to ignore the red lights. I was full of the excitement that always comes from the thought of seeing an old friend or an old flame.
2: Yeah, there's a layout. Office suite 401 to 416. Look at the names on that door, will you? Fallon, Forster, Peabody, Morton, and LaRoche. Attorneys at law.
1: Yes, Jim Fallon's come a long way, Mark.
2: A guy has to come a long way when he spends every day working for 16 office.
1: No, that's good.
2: No. He said you should come through the door marked 411. Ignoring that it is marked private.
1: I'll top secret. Over here. Here's for all of them. Hello, Jim.
3: Grace. Oh, man, it's good to see you.
1: You know Mark Donovan.
3: We spoke on the phone. How are you?
2: Hi.
1: I understand you're having a little trouble, Jim.
3: Grace, this isn't little. You've been brushing any doubts out of your mind by mentioning the name of my problem. Martin Bayard Cullen.
1: Could be serious.
2: Wait a minute, that name sounds familiar. Who is he?
1: Martin Bayard Cullen's an old man who avoids publicity. He can't avoid it altogether, though. It's hard to avoid it if you happen to be one of the 10 richest men in the world.
2: Holy cow.
3: We handle his legal business, Race. Since this morning, though, I've been wishing he didn't.
1: He's kicking up his heels, eh?
3: No. Somebody broke into this office last night. They opened Cullen's will. I want you to read the will, Race. He wrote it himself. And it's an invitation to murder.
1: Is this it?
3: Yes.
1: Brief, isn't it? One paragraph.
3: One paragraph, written with TNT. Go ahead, read it.
1: It is my wish that my entire fortune pass into the hands of only one person. However, I list here the four persons who have been closest to me, with the provision that the entire estate go to the last one surviving.
2: Last one surviving? Oh.
1: You know the four people named here, Jim?
3: Yes, two of them are granddaughters of his wife by a former marriage. Cullen never had any children.
1: Well, they must be Joan and Leona Richards.
3: Yes. And there's Carrie Bragg. She's been Cullen's nurse for the past 10 years. The man, Bill Forsythe, is Cullen's secretary.
1: And all any one of them has to do to become fabulously wealthy is murder the other thing.
3: That kind of money has turned some pretty nice people into murderers, right?
1: Yes, it has. Tell me, does Cullen know his will's been written?
3: Yes. I informed him immediately. I asked him to change the will at once and let it be known that it has been changed.
1: But he won't do it, eh?
3: Nope. And he told me not to call an investigator.

0: Investigate him. I can't hold still for that.
1: I'd like to have a talk with Cullen. Will you clear a meeting?
0: I'll try. I'll do it while you're driving up to his place. The estate is called Gray Acres. It's in Larchmont.
1: Gray Acres was appropriately named. The house had the grim aspects of a medieval castle. Even the grass and trees seemed colorless and drab, despite the evidence of care. Martin Baird Cullen matched the general atmosphere. Only his large, dark eyes glittered through a shriveled and pasty skin as he lay propped up by pillows. When he spoke, his voice belied his mighty years.
2: My orders to Fallon were quite precise. I want no investigation. I let you in.

0: She doesn't seem to be out murdering anybody, but she is giving me medicine to drink. Someday it may not be exactly what the doctor ordered. Isn't that right, Miss Gray?
1: That's right, Mr. Cullen.
0: She agrees with me, Ray. See? Everybody agrees with an old man. Especially when he has millions, they may get their claws on.
2: Come on, Mark. Let's get out of here.
3: Yeah. The medicine ain't the only thing that smells in this truck. Now, there's a sweet old guy. Can you tell me how that prone with the lemon personality get to be working?
2: He started out as a roughneck on a drilling crew. Oil well, can he? Now he's loaded. Oil and steel, bonds, stocks, cattle. You name it, he's got it.
4: You seem pretty well informed about the old man, Rich.
2: Oh, hello, Forsythe.
4: How'd the interview go?
2: Not too well. You warned me. Now, look, Forsythe, you're his secretary. Anybody been especially snooty with him?
4: Only me, frankly. I have my finger on all of the old man's affairs.
2: You know about the will?
4: I've always known about the will. You see, Race, I typed it.
5: You know, Race, that old guy must be tired of living. And at his age, I can understand it.
2: At his age, a man can be tired of a lot of things, Marcus. But he can also be very determined.
5: Hmm? Like about what?
2: About not wanting things investigated. Yeah, there's been a blue convertible perched on our tail since we left the estate.
5: Well, I will lose it, but quick.
2: Now, let's play it the other way. Slow down, come to a stop at that billboard sign.
5: Right.
2: All right, get out. Pretend to be checking the tires.
5: I get you. Here comes a car. It's slowing down.
2: Gotta stop, Bill.
5: Stop, Ray, stop!
2: Come on, Mark, behind the sign.
5: Get back now.
2: Keep low.
5: Hey, you must have winged him. I got out of control.
2: He's hurt. Not badly. Let's follow him.
5: I can't. Look, he nicked one of the tires on my heap.
2: Oh, that's too bad. It was too dark to get the license number.
5: Get all the numbers I need. They say that somebody doesn't want us around. Get a look at the driver?
2: No, I just fired at the hood. Now, let's get that tire changed. Pay another call.
5: On who?
2: On Joan and Leona Richards, Cullen's granddaughters.
5: Danes which live here are related to that old money bags. I will bet you we are about to come face to face with a couple of pigs.
2: Remember, Marcus, they're only related by marriage.
6: Yeah?
2: Yeah, my name is Frank Race. I'm an investigator working for your grandmother's attorney.
6: Oh, won't you come in? I'm Leona Richard.
2: The hallway was dim, and so was the room. But not so dim that you couldn't see the large eyes. Eyes that could reflect hurt easily. And they looked as though they made a habit of it. Except for that, her face was plain. But something about her said, if I ever come into your arms, you won't want to let me know.
6: I'd offer you a drink or something, Mr. Race, but, well, the household budget won't stretch that far.
5: Oh, I could run down and pick up a...
2: Never mind, Mark.
6: If my grandfather sent you to bring you back to Gray Acres, Mr. Race, I won't leave my sister.
2: Saying that doesn't make you happy. I didn't know you'd left to Gray.
6: Mm-hmm. We moved out 3 months ago.
2: Why?
6: Because my sister...
7: Because his sister had reasons. And the reasons are nobody's business but mine.
2: Another girl stood in the doorway to the bedroom. She looked like Leona, only she was beautiful. But her eyes were deep and dark. But hard as polished onyx. A few seconds before I realized that her left arm was hung in a sling.
6: Joan, this is Mr. Lee.
7: I heard everything. What do you want?
2: Your grandfather wrote a will, and some eager beaver opened it. He was ahead of schedule.
7: Let me see.
2: The terms of the will might place your life in danger. Your life and your sister.
7: Suppose you let me worry about that.
2: No, but it doesn't end there. This particular will might also work in reverse and make you the menace.
7: Sounds like Grandpa's up to his old divide and conquer tricks.
6: Don't say things about him, John, please.
7: I know you're fond of him, but I'm not.
2: Do either of you own a blue convertible?
6: Well, yes, I do. She owns it. And I use it.
2: I see. Now tell me, why the sling? What happened to your arm?
7: I don't think my answer is going to surprise you, Mr. Ray. Somebody shot me.
5: Look, Look, Grace, what for are we going back to that mausoleum?
2: I think it might be wise to hang around Gray Acres for a while.
5: Think that John Richards' dame was the one who was using us for target practice?
2: Yeah, slow down, Marcus. There's the gate to Gray Acres up ahead.
5: There's more than a gate there, Rick. There's a guy with a shotgun blocking the road.
2: Now you stay in the car. I'll talk to him.
1: Put your hands up there.
2: Hair up.
1: Who are you? What you want?
2: My name's Race. I'm working for Mr. Cullen's attorneys.
1: Oh, yeah. Told me you was here earlier today. I'm Blair. Tom Blair. Old man Cullen hired Miss Dog's property.
2: Cullen hired him?
1: Yeah. Used to work for him before, you know. Never there's trouble, it sends for Blair.
2: Well, do you have orders not to let me through this gate?
1: Well, I use my own judgment. Cullen's got a lot of faith in my judgment.
2: Well, do I pass or do I make camp out here on the road?
8: Who is it, Blair?
1: Oh, Miss Forsythe. That investigating fella.
8: Oh.
4: Hello, Race.
2: I thought I'd come back, just in case.
4: As I had a hunch you would, I have a room prepared for you and your friend.
1: You let him in, Mr. Forsythe?
4: Have any objections, Blair?
1: Me? Why should I?
4: I was just wondering, that's all. I'll drive up with you, Race. There's space for your car in the garage. I think you'll be comfortable in here.
5: Holy smokes. Allie Cann would be comfortable in this joint. Even without Rita. What a room.
2: Hey, before you go, Forsythe, I've got a question.
4: Fire away.
2: Was Joan Richards here this afternoon when I was here?
4: No, she wasn't. But Leona was.
2: Driving a blue convertible?
4: Oh, yes. It was a present from her grandfather last Christmas. A matter of fact, I got one too, Race. And so did Mrs. Bragg, the nurse.
5: You mean there were three of them?
4: That's right, three of them. Good night.
2: All identical. I thought about it. And after we turned in, I dreamed about it. Leona had been here, but Joan was the one who'd been shot. I twisted fitfully and seemed to doze off by me. And then...
5: Oh, holy cow, hold tight. Race, hold tight, hold tight.
2: Somebody screamed. Come on. Where's the light switch?
4: I'll get it.
2: Martin Baird Cullen lay propped on the pillows. His staring eyes fixed right on us, his withered old hands motionless against the white counterpane. It wasn't the stare of death, though. His glittering eyes turned to the far side of the bed. I moved around to see what he was staring at. I needed only one look. She was on the floor in a crumpled heap, her neck very neatly broken. Nurse Carrie Bragg wasn't going to inherit anything. She was dead.
9: We'll return to the adventures of Frank Race in just about 1 minute.

0: soon as I dove into it.
1: I didn't even fail you. I was just shooting the blue jay. Here, I'll come out holding the gun over my head.
0: What makes you so hot about blue jays, Bram?
1: Oh, they're bad, man, bad. Get in the chicken coops, suck the eggs dry, you know.
0: There aren't any chicken coops here.
1: Well, I guess I just got the habit from down home.
0: Oh, yes, maybe no. I think you were trying to scare me, Bram.
1: Oh, now why would I want to do a thing like that?
0: I don't know. Whether it's me or a bunch of innocent birds you're after, take a tip. Make your first shot count the next time you start playing this game. Because next time, I won't miss. Mark came back from Cullen's office with information to turn out a few lights. His latest will of Cullen's had been drawn up 3 months before and replaced a more sane, reasonable request that had been popular on by the attorneys. The contents of the first will told me it was time to have another chat with Leona and Joan Richards.
2: Please believe me, Mr. Richards. I knew nothing at all of my grandfather's will. Either the first one or the new one that's causing all the trouble.
0: His original will left you 1/3 of his estate and the rest was to go to charity.
3: That doesn't surprise me, Mr. Ray. Leona's his favorite.
0: Then you should be interested in the contents of the new will. Because they call for action, not orders.
3: You're wasting your time, Mr. Ray. I know the contents of the new will and I didn't have to break into Fallon's office to learn them. I'm going out. Leona likes to answer questions, but I don't.
2: Oh, Ray, she's so stubborn. Suppose something happens.
0: Hey, this is no time to break up, eh?
2: I'm sorry. I'm so nervous and upset.
0: Here, let me use my handkerchief. Here, we can get those eyes pretty again.
2: The coffee?
0: No.
2: Okay.
0: If you can do that without practice, you'll mean murder next time, though.
2: You don't believe me, dear.
0: Should I?
2: It's true. I've never danced. I've never had a date, and I'm 24. Now go ahead and laugh at me.
0: You mean that? I'm not laughing.
2: Grandfather never thought that any man was good enough for us. That's why Joan's angry with him. That's why we left Gray, because after he found out that
0: you... Go ahead.
2: I can't.
0: What did your grandfather find out about Joan? Maybe important.
2: I can't tell you. I can't, that's all.
0: All right, baby. It's your secret and you can keep it. I only hope it doesn't cost you your life.
1: Well, hey, about time you got back. Where you been?
0: I've been walking around town, thinking.
1: About a dame, judging by the look and the kissing. And I'll bet it's that Leona Richards, too. My brother, that's bad.
0: Well, if you mean one of the girls killed Carrie Bragg, you're way off base, Marcus. They didn't do it.
1: Oh, brother. You've got so many stars in your eyes, you can't see them all.
0: The old man's angry with him. He might change a will in the spur of the moment and change it within an hour. I know that.
1: All right, so what?
0: So, if either of them intended to latch onto the whole fortune, they'd have killed Cullen first to make sure the will isn't changed.
1: Wait a minute. That makes sense. With that Bragg being dead, that only leaves one guy.
0: Yes. This is Bill Forsythe, Cullen's secretary. Let's go in and have a talk with him.
1: Okay. What's his history?
0: Well, this is the one he came out of last night. Forsythe!
1: Maybe he's in the library. That's where he works.
0: Yeah, we'll see you later. Meanwhile, let's have a look around here.
1: Hey, what are you looking for?
0: I don't really know, Marcus. You go through that bureau and I'll take the writing desk.
1: Here. Okay.
0: You're a very neat person, Bill Forsythe. Something in order.
1: Yeah. Hey, he wears nylon shorts, too. Look. Imagine me.
0: Never mind, I'd keep going. You may come in.
1: Yeah. There seemed to be anything but clothes in here. I guess it... Hey. Look at this.
0: What is it?
1: A framed picture of Joan Richards in a bathing suit. That babe could wear tighter dresses. This I never know.
0: Look at the inscription down in the corner.
1: Huh? Oh, I didn't notice that.
0: You wouldn't. To Bill with all my love. Now and forever. Sean.
1: Wait a minute. Something else under the guy's pajamas. It's the letters. Hey, listen to this. Darling, Miss Bragg says the doctor gave grandfather a sedative. I can reach you tonight, usual place.
0: Is it a sign?
1: No. It must be John.
0: Put everything back.
1: Does it mean something?
0: It means plenty. Old man Cullen found out about Joan and Bill Forsythe. And he knows that Kerry Bragg was helping him.
1: So he set up the will to start them knocking each other off.
0: I'm afraid that's it.
1: Are we going to look around anymore?
0: Just in the closet. I want to find out.

0: Forsythe I have any weapons sitting around. You take that one, I'll take this one.
1: Rice, come here.
0: What is it?
1: Forsythe. He's been hanged.
0: For the next few hours, the number of police in the grounds of Gray Acres were almost equal to the blades of grass. I cleared permission and took Mark into town for a visit to the morgue. Only it was a newspaper morgue.
1: Look, Tom, look, I've read the newspapers for the past 10 years and my thumb is worn out turning the pages.
0: Keep going.
1: All right, but what are you looking
0: at? Just the items, Dateline, Texas. If it comes up, we'll look.
1: Nothing ever happens in Texas except an occasional murder like this one, eh?
0: What is it?
1: All this stuff. Happened 8 years ago. In the oil fields, a wildcat are killed in a gunfight by a guy... a guy named Blair, Tom Blair.
0: That's it, baby. Give it to me. Here, look. A witness said Blair did the shooting and couldn't identify him before the grand jury. No indictment.
1: Yeah, but how could he not recognize a man he knows?
0: He must have been bought off. Look at this. The murdered man had refused to sell Cullen an oil lease, and Blair was in charge of Cullen's drilling operations. Come on, we've got to get back to Gray's Acres fast.
1: Hey, look. The garage is all lit up. There's Blair, one of the maids.
0: Oh, it's carrying somebody. Hurry.
2: Rice, give me a hand here.
0: Yeah, Stone Richards are carrying. Yeah, look, Mark, grab the car and get out of here. Find Leona Richards and stick to her. Bring her back here.
1: Right.
0: Here, Blair, let me grab her. What happened?
2: My bomb.
3: She was in the girl house in Walter Bunning. I fought by a friendly gun.
2: All right.
0: Put it down there.
2: I'll break dead, Ray.
0: Yeah, some 30 years.
3: Oh, well, not myself, John.
0: Does Cullen know about this?
2: Well, how could he know, man? We just hauled her out this minute.
0: I think I'll go tell him.
2: You sure will bust it out.
0: Yes, he sure will. Cullen seemed never to sleep. His eyes burned at me as I came into the room. There was a little color in his cheeks. He made no effort to conceal the victory he was tasting. If I had things figured right, though, I had one ace. The fifth ace in the deck. A joker.
4: Man, a race.
0: There's been an accident, Cullen.
4: Yes. People always blame their things on accidents, Race. Usually things that happen are planned to happen. Didn't anybody ever tell you that?
0: Now, one of your granddaughters is dead, Cullen. This time I know it was an accident, a mistake. Because the wrong girl got killed.
4: The wrong girl?
0: Yes. It wasn't Joan, Cullen. Leona is dead. His eyes went wild, and the veins at the side of his neck thickened, and a flood of red spilled across his cheeks. He drooled at the corner of his mouth, and then he screamed,
4: Bill! Leona, I told you not to hurt Leona. You were supposed to kill Joan and the others.
2: Shut up, you fool.
0: That's all I wanted, Cullen. He did kill Joan. Leona's safe.
4: Leona.
2: I'm afraid you've been too smart, right?
0: He moved toward me. A drilling roughneck, squat and solid. I fought tough men, but not as tough as this one. His hands were as hard as a dime bill.
2: Oh,
0: I tried to keep him off, but no matter how hard I hit him, he kept closing in.
2: He got his hands on my throat.
4: Now, Rafe, I won't kill you.
2: Struggled, twisted, but was no good.
0: Suddenly, I got tired, blacked out. Across the centuries and out of time and space, I came alive again. I didn't know whether I was in this world or the next, because the dead eyes of Martin Bayard Cullen stared down at me from where he had slumped across the edge of the bed, seized with a final heart attack. But then I heard a welcome voice that belonged to the living.
1: Come on, you ain't dead. Wake up, will you?
0: No. You're high, Mark.
1: Hark. That skull that Blair has got. Look, I bent the end wrench when I went them with it.
0: Yeah. You couldn't have gone all the way back into town and come back?
1: No. You see, I got to thinking. I turned around, see? I figured the flare was the heavy, so how could Leona get hurt if he was here? I figured the old man was using the well to cover his own dirty one.
0: Yes, sir. Very stupid.
1: Yeah, I thought so. I called the cops while he was out, and Leona called here. I told her the whole story, and she wanted to see it.
0: Oh, that's good, Marcus. Very good. Because I want to see her, too. She'll be one of the richest girls in the world when Cullen DeVille goes to promenade. And her education's been woeful lately. She'll have to be taught how to protect herself.
1: And you're going to teach her how?
0: I ain't gonna be shooting blue jays, boy.

The Adventures of Frank Race, starring Tom Collins with Tony Barrett as Mark Donovan, comes to you from Hollywood. Others heard in tonight's cast were Gloria Blondell, Frank Lovejoy, Michael Ann Barrett, and Wilms Herbert. This series is written and directed by Buckley Angel and Joel Murcott. The music is composed and played by Ivan Dittmar. Be sure to be with us again at the same time next week for another dramatic chapter in The Adventures of Frank Race. Art Gilmore speaking. This is a Bruce Ells production.

0: What's puzzling you, Ethelbert?
1: One of those quizzes. And it says here, what are these men famous for? Sidney Porter, Samuel Clemens, Charles Dodgson.
0: Well, they're all great authors.
1: Well, how come I never heard of them?
0: Well, you would if they printed their pen names. They're O. Henry, Mark Twain, and Lewis Carroll.
1: Well, I'll be. Those names are famous. Everybody knows them.
2: Mm-hmm. Like everybody knows Anchor Hawking, the most famous name in glass.

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2: Barry Craig speaking. You're a confidential investigator. To prove it, you've got more kinds of headaches than even the psychiatrists have counted. Take the one I acquired late this afternoon. Silhouettes through a frosted glass door don't tell you much, except hers did. What it told me was not an investigator's business. Come in. On the other hand, the business day was almost over. The silhouette hadn't lied. Even without the mink tossed carelessly around her shoulders, she would have slowed up any parade.
3: You in a trance or something? Look, mister, all I want from you is the answer to just one question. How anxious are you not to get killed?
2: Huh?
3: He is alive.
2: Who is? Oh, me.
3: A while back there, I was beginning to worry.
2: I was in a trance.
3: Uh-huh.
2: Sometimes I spend days.

0: afford you.
1: Would $500 be enough?
0: For what?
1: For walking, Caesar.
0: Maybe it was because she was beautiful that I didn't promptly toss her out of the office. Or it could have been the 500 she mentioned. It was probably the 500. You want to hire me to walk your dog?
1: Mm-hmm.
0: For $500, just how far do you expect me to walk him?
1: Oh, just to the park and back. I live at the Grover Apartments on East 74th, so it's not terribly far.
0: I know the place.
1: My name's Jolene Dimple. I'm in apartment 14C.
0: Wait a minute. The 500 is for one round trip?
1: Well, not exactly. Because after all, if that was the only thing, why should I hire a confidential investigator?
0: You know something, Doreen?
1: What?
0: That same thought's already occurred to me.
1: Corky was right. He said you were smart.
0: Who's Corky?
1: A gentleman friend.
0: How does he sign his name?
1: With a pen.
0: Never mind. You were getting ready to tell me why you decided to hire an investigator to walk your dog.
1: Well, the last couple of times I walked Caesar, somebody tried to shoot him.
0: Missed?
1: Mm-hmm.
0: You're sure it was the dog they were shooting at?
1: Am I sure it was Mr. Craig?
0: Yeah?
1: Can you imagine a man shooting at me?
0: Not easily. There could have been a woman, though.
1: Uh-uh. I saw the man. And he was too far away for me to recognize, but it was a man.
0: Then we let it go at that. You want me to walk the dog until I find out who's taking pot shots at him.
1: That's right.
0: You mentioned 500.
1: Here.
0: Thank you. What time does Caesar prefer?
1: Around 8 o'clock at night.
0: I'll be over at your place then.
1: I'm so glad.
0: By the way, Doreen.
1: Hmm?
0: You in show business?
1: How did you guess?
0: Professional secrets. Not to mention Doreen Dimple.
1: That's me.
0: I know. It's also an incredible name.
1: It is not. I made it up.
0: That's what I meant. You at liberty now?
1: Well, I've retired, actually.
0: Oh. Corky's idea?
1: Uh-huh. He was afraid if I kept on working, I might catch pneumonia.
0: Well, that's always a danger in theatrical work.
1: Sure. A girl so exposed.
0: Yeah. Well, so long, Doreen. I'll see you at 8.
1: So long. Me and Caesar will be expecting you.
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0: I could have dignified the entire thing in my mind by figuring I was going to be shot at when I took the pooch for a stroll. But I suspected it was Doreen who was target for the week, and I just turned out to be nursemaid for Hound. But there was always one possibility. Caesar might bite. Hello, Jake.
3: Hey.
0: Hope I didn't disturb you.
3: I wasn't doing nothing.
0: Crops on Madison Avenue don't need attention?
3: They've all gone home for the day.
0: That's too bad. Jake.
3: Yeah?
0: You can start now.
3: Oh, I keep forgetting.
0: Speaking of crops, did you notice my client?
3: Yeah.
0: Why have you got your eyes closed?
3: Resting them.
0: I know what you mean. Her name's Doreen Dimple.
3: I don't know about the Doreen, but I gotta...
0: Jake, remember, that's not the kind of thing they approve of in Vermont.
3: That's why I left Vermont.
0: I go to work for Doreen tonight at 8, her apartment.
3: Need help?
0: I don't think so, Jake. Thanks anyway. All I have to do is walk her dog.
3: Is that so?
0: Yeah.
3: Appears like I still got language difficulties with you New Yorkers.
0: Jake, walking Doreen's dog means nothing else but that.
3: Oh. Well, then maybe you'll enjoy the company.
0: The dog?
3: No, the fellow that was waiting for her. The
0: fellow who was... They go off together?
3: Yep.
0: Probably a friend of hers.
3: Yeah.
0: No reason for me to worry about him, is there?
3: I don't know. Either he was built funny or...
0: Or what?
3: Or he was carrying a revolver.
0: Jake sometimes suffers from delusions of melodrama. I shrugged him off, went home, ate, changed into my dog walking suit, and at 8 o'clock.
1: Mr. Craig.
0: Miss Dimple.
1: Huh? Oh, yes.
0: Yeah.
1: Come in.

0: Doreen at the office.
1: I'm always informal at the office.
0: Well, you better keep on being informal, because if you call me Miss Dimple, I won't know who you're talking to. Even my mother didn't call me Miss Dimple.
1: Well, could you quiet that monster?
0: That's Caesar.
1: My mistake. How about quieting him?
0: Well, he always barks like that unless he's been introduced. Come on, he won't bite. I think he's got weak teeth. Caesar, this is Mr. Craig.
1: How do you do?
0: I think he's going to like you.
1: Well, that's nice. I might have a little trouble hauling him around the streets otherwise.
0: He'll be very good.
1: So I can concentrate on trouble from somebody else, maybe?
0: From who?
1: You probably know his name better than I do.
0: I don't...
1: You meet anyone when you left my office this afternoon?
0: No.
1: My mistake. Let's go, Caesar. Hey, I hope the leash holds. I've left my elephant gun home.
2: You'll be careful, Mr. Craig.
1: Sure.
2: You're not worried?
1: No. After all, what have I got to lose except Caesar's life? The nice thing about walking a dog as big as Caesar is that nobody sneers at you. For $500, I can be sneered at, but I don't insist on it. The streets were kind of quiet and cold. Nothing happened until we got to the park. All that happened then was that Caesar got excited. All those trees. He got over them after a while, and we started back, which was maybe a mistake. Doreen Dimple had warned me there'd be times like this. I was philosophical about Caesar's danger until one of the bullets removed my hat. At which point I gave up philosophy and took up diving. This made me a lousy target. The unseen gunman must have been annoyed. He parked his car in the road leading through the park, I guess. As I heard him taking off. At least I hoped it was he. Must have been. The barrage was over. I dug myself out of the ground and headed for home. Caesar's home, Doreen's home, maybe somebody else's home, too. I now had a hole in my hat. This night entitled me to a few more girlish confidences with Doreen. It entitled me to a new hat, anyway. The lady may be occupied, Caesar. On the other hand, the lady gave us no warning. Well, the door's not locked. The lady must be trusting. Oh, something's holding the door back. Something heavy and... Hey! Yeah, Doreen. Her body was up against the door. That kept it shut. Take it easy. It's a body, but it's still got life in it. Life and a big bruise on the head. Doreen? Hey, you better take it slow. I'll help you up.
2: I don't feel good.
1: You shouldn't have hit whatever you did hit with your head.
2: I didn't hit anything. I was hit.
1: By whom?
2: I didn't see. The doorbell rang. I opened the door and it happened so fast.
1: Burglar, maybe?
2: I guess so. I wouldn't know.
1: Oh, we'll find out. I think maybe it's time we got out of the foyer. Huh?
2: I just remembered. Corky was visiting. He was in the living room when I answered the door. Maybe he caught the burglar.
1: Or maybe he didn't. Let's go see.
2: All right. Although Corky wouldn't have left me lying on the floor.
1: Oh?
2: Sure. He's a gentleman. And gentlemen...
1: Never leave ladies lying on the floor. What's Corky's full name?
2: J. Fotherington Bruce.
1: Obviously a gentleman. Nothing in the name suggests Corky, though.
2: Oh, that was because his greatest son was pulling corks out of bottles.
1: Nice living room.
2: But Corky isn't here.
1: Milk bottles don't come with corks. Your friend was the South?
2: Corky was a gentleman.
1: Oh! Yeah, I just noticed it, too. The foot sticking out from behind the window drapery. Stay where you are.
2: Who is it?
1: Maybe 50. Gray at the temples. Red at the nose. Paunchy in the midsection.
2: Corky.
1: He didn't catch a burglar, though.
2: What?
1: What he caught was a bullet. In the heart.

0: Milwaukee, who in life had been J. Frothington Bruce, would uncork no more bottles. Bullets in the heart had seen to that. I phoned Homicide and told them about it. They said they were busy, but seeing as it was me, they'd be right over. Doreen and I waited. Need a handkerchief?
1: No.
0: Dry type tears?
1: Don't be mean. This is not the time a girl likes a fellow to be mean to her.
0: Was Corky ever mean to you?
1: Gosh, no. He was...
0: I know. A gentleman.
1: He even remembered me in his will.
0: How hard did he remember you?
1: Oh, something like $50,000.
0: What's like $50,000?
1: $50,000.
0: What's his wife going to say about that?
1: I don't care what you... Mr. Craig, how did you know Corky was married?
0: The Corkies of this world always are. Did she approve of his helping you leave show business?
1: He didn't have any reason not to approve. There was nothing wrong between Corky and me. He was a...
0: Whatever he was, he's dead now, and somebody killed him. Were you under the impression he died of old age?
1: Well, I knew he'd been shot, but... Mr. Craig, are the police going to think I killed him on account of we were alone in the apartment?
0: That's going to be up to the police. Is there a back door?
1: From the kitchen.
0: Lead me to it.
1: All right.
0: Well, latch from the inside.
1: Is that important?
0: It makes your story sound a lot better. It explains why your visitor used the front door. He took a chance on being seen by you.
1: Oh, the back door was latched. Mr. Craig, you're a darling.
0: I look terrible in lipstick, though.
1: I like the effect.
0: Maybe, but the police won't. So you'd better give them my regards.
1: Mr. Craig, where are you going?
0: To tell a widow the sad news, if it's sad. Or if it's news. I know enough to wait for the police on a murder case, but sometimes it's better not to know too much. Because people who don't know too much sometimes get told.
2: Yes?
0: It's pretty late, I know.
2: It's very late.
0: If we spend much time out on this doorstep, it'll be later still. Maybe too late.
2: Too late for what?
0: A heart-to-heart talk before the police arrive.
2: Are they arriving?
0: Pretty soon.
2: I won't pretend I know what this is about, but come in.
0: Thanks. You're Mrs. Bruce?
2: I am.
0: I figured you for at least 20 years older and a lot less decorative.
2: Thank you.
0: This way, I'm a little worried.
2: What about?
0: The way I had it set up, you were supposed to be as old as your husband. Not the kind of woman who could stir a pulse anymore.
2: And?
0: I'm having trouble with mine.
2: This way you had it set up. Set up for what?
0: The murder of your husband. Pretty brutal, excuse me.
2: It doesn't matter.
0: Maybe it does. You're not shedding any tears. Phony ones.
2: I wish I could, but...
0: Yeah. The Book of Etiquette calls for them, but it's better this way.
2: Better? More honest, perhaps, but harder.
0: My business, I don't run into honesty so often. I'm calloused about it. You've been home the last couple of hours?
2: Yes. Is that when...
0: Yeah. Anybody around who can verify that?
2: What?
0: You'll need a verification. You inherit, don't you?
2: I suppose so.
0: Maybe the guy trying to imitate wallpaper behind those curtains might help.
2: Oh.
0: I spotted him the minute I walked in.
2: Oh. Briar.
3: I said he was so observant, Helen.
0: Depends on how you look at it. Why'd he act? Did you think maybe it was her husband ringing the doorbell?
3: Her husband never rings. My name is Anthony Briar. I'm an attorney at law.
0: How do you do?
3: Mrs. Bruce was considering a divorce.
0: Uh-huh. Because she's a bad shot?
3: What do you mean?
0: Because she missed Doreen a couple of times when the blonde was out walking the dog?
3: I don't know.
1: Anthony.
3: Any... Well, there's no reason to bare our souls to this
0: keyhole peeper? No, there isn't.
2: We knew about Doreen. She was going to be named in my suit. Corky didn't keep her very much of a secret.
3: The scoundrel even named her in his will.
0: I know. I still don't know, though, why you ducked for cover when I rang the doorbell.
2: That's easily explained. We were afraid you might be someone working for my husband. You see, he's accused me of...
0: With Brian?
2: Yes.
0: How true is it?
3: Why, you...
0: Oh, come on. Let's act like we're grown up.
3: Well, I am very much in love with Mrs. Bruce. Always have been. But she's not.
0: The jury might believe that. Or it might not.
2: A jury?
0: Maybe I'd better repeat myself. Your husband was murdered in Doreen's apartment.
3: Mrs. Bruce doesn't know where...
0: Boy, both of you know. If you were going to name her in a divorce suit, you'd have had a detective on her.
3: Look,
0: you put up a very bad performance for a lawyer. Mrs. Bruce maybe better look for somebody else. Good night.
1: Wait.
0: Yeah?
1: You haven't told me your name.
0: Barry Craig.
1: You said something about honesty. Mr. Craig, Anthony was not here with me for the last 2 hours. He came just a few minutes before you...
3: Helen, there was no necessity
0: for you... You kind of deprived him of an alibi, haven't you, Mrs. Bruce?
1: I suppose so.
0: As well as yourself. Good night. I had it all now. It didn't make a pretty picture. And of all the people involved, the one I felt sorry for was Corky. He hadn't much of a life, with a wife who despised him, a lawyer who hated him, and Doreen who had a price tag attached. Maybe the bullet that had killed him had done him a favor, but whoever fired that bullet hadn't done it out of kindness. Good evening, Lieutenant Rogers.
4: Gracious of you to drop in at headquarters, Mr. Crane.
0: Don't be bitter, Trav. Want me to spread the news around that you can read Latin?
4: Millions of people can read Latin.
0: How many of them are policemen?
4: All right, so I've got a shameful past. I went to college. Where did you go?
0: Atlantic City. I was young and foolish.
4: After you left the Dimple apartment?
0: I visited the Bruce apartment.
4: And met the widow?
0: The widow and the lawyer. But you must have men there by now getting their stories.
4: I have. You gave Mrs. Bruce a nice opportunity to rehearse.
0: Your men ought to be grateful. Who enjoys a lousy performance?
4: When it's given by someone suspected of murder, it's a district attorney.
0: Is Doreen being held?
4: No, nothing positive against her.
0: How about her boyfriend?
4: Joe Stover? In the clear. He was in Brooklyn at the important time being wrapped up on a speeding charge.
0: No possible doubt?
4: No possible doubt. Sure, he carries a gun, but... Barry?
0: Yeah?
4: How did you know about a boyfriend? He wasn't at the apartment when you were there?
0: No, but a dame like Doreen always carries a boyfriend on the side.
4: You must have had more reason than that.
0: Jake spotted Doreen chatting with a loaded lad right after she'd been to see me at the office.
4: All right. Means nothing, though. He's not in the picture at all so far as the killing goes.
0: Okay. Oh, Trav.
4: Yes?
0: Got a guard on Doreen's apartment?
4: Yeah.
0: Send him home to his family, huh?
4: Why?
0: Maybe his family loves him.
4: The answer is no.
0: Maybe I'll take his place. Somebody might not recognize me. Somebody might be just as anxious to get Doreen as Bruce. Somebody might make a stab at it. Send the guard home.
4: The answer is yes.

0: Craig.
1: Yes. Mind if I come in?
0: Of course not. I'm glad you came.
1: Thanks.
0: Not only because you're nice, but because the policeman who was on guard went home. I was sort of frightened.
1: Shouldn't have been. You've got Caesar.
0: Well, he's cute, but I don't think he'd be much protection.
1: Maybe not.
0: Barry, why did you really come here?
1: Just a hunch. I thought maybe whoever didn't like Bruce mightn't like you either.
0: Oh.
1: I might be able to discourage him. Or her.
0: Mrs. Bruce?
1: Maybe. Or maybe Briar.
0: Who's that?
1: Lawyer. In love with Mrs. Bruce. You ever meet either of them?
0: No.
1: They were never here at the apartment?
0: No.
1: Doesn't mean anything. Either of them could have paid you a visit while you were out.
0: The police think that they were...
1: The police are keeping an open mind. Mrs. Bruce and Briar have both had motive and opportunity. So, for that matter, had you.
0: But I was in contact.
1: You could have donated the Bruce to yourself.
0: Is that what you think?
1: No, I'm sure someone else slugged you, but there's no proof. If there was, you'd be in the clear. You better go on to bed. It's late.
0: But how can I prove it was someone else who hit me?
1: You can't. Go on to bed.
0: All right. You're going to...
1: Wait. Yeah. Caesar will keep me company. Good night.
0: Good night.
1: I didn't think it would be too long a wait. It wasn't. And I had more than Caesar to keep me company.
0: I couldn't sleep, Mr. Craig. Do you think... Oh. Somebody...
1: Yeah.
0: Should I?
1: Yeah. Go ahead. See who it is. Nobody's going to try anything in the car, then. It's too exposed.
0: All right.
1: Caesar, you'll have to excuse me. I'm using the back door. Sometimes you meet more people that way. All you have to do is move up to the bend in the corridor where it leads to the front door of the apartment and wait until he gets in sight. Then you get in his way with a pick. And you've met Joe Stover. He's out. The gun in his pocket still warm. You take it for company, move up the car to Doreen's apartment, go inside the half-open door, bend over the body on the floor, and make sure it's only a flesh wound the girl's got. It's only a flesh wound. So it turns out you were right. The gamble paid off. You don't bother trying to bring her to. You go into the living room, take a peek into the bedroom to make sure there's a phone in it. There is. Then you call the police to pick up a murderer. No, not Joe Stover. Doreen. So you see, Trav, as soon as I told her the bruise on her head wouldn't be good enough proof, she ducked into her bedroom, phone stolen, told him to come over and shoot her in the shoulder. That would be very good proof that she hadn't hit herself on the head.
2: As she hadn't. Stover had done that, too. Setting up a picture.
1: Yeah. I was pretty sure she was the one all along. She brought me in to prove someone was after her. Who would have bothered except the jealous wife we were supposed to think?
2: Stover shot at you in the park. He'd have known where and when you'd be there. Then scrammed and set up an alibi.
1: Right. Doreen made a small mistake, though. Started me thinking about her. When I got back to the apartment, I couldn't get the door open without pushing her unconscious body aside. The killer hadn't left via the back door. It was latched. So she couldn't have fallen down in that position I found her in, blocking the front door.
2: No. She must have put herself there. A small mistake, but a good one. Although you did take a chance when the doorbell rang, Barry, you might have been wrong. It might have been Mrs. Bruce or Briar.
1: I'd already found out that they'd never been to the apartment. Never met Doreen. When that doorbell rang, Caesar didn't bark. But he always barked when strangers came to the door.
2: That made it certain it was Stover. Nice, Barry.
1: No. I don't like it when a client turns out to be a killer.
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4: The National Broadcasting Company brings you Brian Donlevy as Steve Mitchell in... Dangerous Assignment. time, sunset. The place, a small fishing village on the coast of Portugal. Two fishermen trudge wearily homeward past a deserted monastery near the waterfront. A sudden sound breaks the stillness of the evening air.
5: Sanchez, listen.
6: Huh?
5: The monastery bell is ringing.
6: Oh, but that is impossible, Naranja. No one has lived in that monastery for 5 years.
5: And now it's quiet. Come, Sanchez, we better go see.
6: Oh, Naranja, here is some food and blankets. Someone has been living here.
5: Oh, Sanchez, look.
6: Oh, Madre Mia. A man hanging from the bell rope.
5: Quick, let us cut him down.
6: It's too late, Naranja. He's dead.

0: You've seen him in such pictures as Wake Island, Stand By for Action, and Command Decision. Now, here is our star, Brian Donlevy, in another two-fisted portrayal as Steve Mitchell in Dangerous Assignment.
1: Hi, Commissioner. You know, you pulled me away for more big deals.
2: I want to talk to you about Alan Prescott, Steve.
1: Oh, is he back? That's good.
2: No, he's not back. Steve, Alan Prescott is dead.
1: Let me have that again.
2: I'm sorry, Steve. I know he was one of your best friends.
1: Alan dead? How did it happen, Commissioner?
2: He was found hanging from a bell rope in a deserted monastery.
1: Where?
2: Portuguese fishing village. Mazimbra is the name of it.
1: What was he doing there?
2: Alan had been assigned to investigate rumors about a wholesale racket to smuggle aliens into the United States.
1: Oh, well, looks like he got too warm.
2: Yeah. Steve, I figured you'd want this assignment.
1: I do. Have we any contacts over there?
2: One, and for a change, it's a man we know we can trust. He's helped us before in the past, and he was working with Alan on this illegal entry investigation.
1: What's his name?
2: Perez. He runs a pet shop in Mazimbra. That'll be your first stop in Portugal.
1: Okay.
2: As usual, you'll pose as a foreign correspondent. Steve, I want you to go over there and find the men who killed Alan and get enough information so we can smash their racket. You've got your assignment. Good luck.

0: Here is Senor Perez's pet shop, and his light is still on.
1: Yeah. Okay, driver. Here you are.
0: Oh, gracias. You want me to wait for you, senor?
1: No, thanks.
0: Ah!
1: Hey.
0: Senor Perez has many birds in his shop, senor.
1: So I hear.
0: Good night, senor.
1: Night. Boy, what a menagerie. Anybody home? Perez?
2: Perez?
1: Okay, Polly, you call him, too. Hey, Perez!
2: Perez!
1: Perez!
2: Perez! Stop! You're choking me! Oh!
1: Hey, what's the matter, Polly? You got a persecution complex? Well, maybe Perez is in the back room here. Perez?
2: Perez! You're choking me!
1: Oh, shut up. Oh, dark in here. Wonder where he is.
3: Come in and close the door.
1: What?
3: I have a gun. Do as I say.
1: Okay. Look, Perez, I want to talk to you. I'm a friend of Alan Prescott's.
3: I will turn on the lights.
1: That's better. Perez, what's the matter? You're bleeding.
3: There has been a fight.
1: Come on over here and sit down. Let me help you.
3: Thank you. I will be all right.
1: What happened?
3: Two men came into my shop with knives, tried to kill me. I got my gun and drove them off. When I heard you come in a minute ago, I thought they had come back.
1: Yeah, I guess that's what your parrot thought, too.
3: You say you are a friend of Alan Prescott?
1: Yeah.
3: You were sent to take over the case he was working on, huh?
1: That's right.
3: The alien smuggling ring. I was working on it with Senor Prescott.
1: How much had he found out?
3: Why, so far very little, senor. However, I expect to come into possession of some valuable information tomorrow.
1: Okay, I'll check with you then. Now, you better get a doctor to look after those cuts, Perez. I'm going to the police station.
4: The sergeant at the desk said you wish to see me, senor?
1: Yeah. You in charge of the police here?
4: At the moment, I am Lieutenant Vieira, senor...
1: Steve Mitchell. I'm a foreign correspondent. I just flew in from the States today.
4: Jim, you landed at Lisbon, took the train to Mezimbra by taxicab to the pet shop of Senor Perez.
1: What?
4: Remained there 30 minutes, then walked here to the police station.
1: I didn't know my activities were a matter of such interest to you.
4: I have been sent here from Lisbon to investigate certain matters, senor. So at the moment, I am interested in everyone who comes to Mezimbra.
1: Yeah? Well, a friend of mine came here a couple of days ago. He got killed in a deserted monastery.
4: You are perhaps referring to Alan Prescott, another so-called foreign correspondent?
1: What do you mean, so-called?
4: There are indications that he was investigating the existence of an organization to smuggle Europeans into the United States.
1: You're right, Lieutenant Vieira. And I've been assigned to take over the investigation.
4: I see. You have proof of this?
1: Yeah. Here are my credentials.
4: So... Senor Mitchell, there is something in the next room which may be of interest to you.
1: Oh?
4: After you, senor.
1: Hey, this looks like the morgue.
4: For the present, it must serve.
1: Five bodies?
4: Si. They were found under one of the fishing wharves, their hands and feet securely tied.
1: You figure that these men were some of the paying customers in this alien smuggling racket?
4: It is possible.
1: Yeah. Maybe things got a little too hot for the smugglers all of a sudden, so they dumped these guys in the water. Who discovered the bodies?
4: We did. Our police launch patrols the entire bay every day at sunset.
1: I see. Any identification on any of them?
4: Their pockets were empty. But we were able to identify this man.
1: How?
4: From his fingerprints.
1: Got a criminal record, huh?
4: Si. His name is Luis Delgado from Villa Real to the north of here. He has been living there with his sister, Maria Delgado.
1: Might be a good idea to pay Maria a visit.
4: I was about to suggest it, Senor Mitchell.
1: Let's go. How much farther to Villa Real, Lieutenant?
4: About a few miles, Mitchell.
1: You sure believe in taking precautions, don't you?
4: Senor?
1: Having one of your boys, Taylor's.
4: Taylor's? I do not understand, Mitchell.
1: Well, that car behind us, it's been following us for the last 10 minutes.
4: I gave no orders to follow us, Mitchell.
1: What? Then who... Hey, He's coming up at us. Can you
3: see who it is?
1: No, it's too dark. Jarro, watch out. He's trying to run us off the road.
5: Down here. Get down.
1: Boy, that was close. Nice driving, Vera.
4: Thank you. Thank you, Mitchell.
1: Well, somebody's sure anxious to put us out of the way. Beginning to look like we're on the right trail.
4: See, we will continue our trip to the Delgado house in Villarreal.

0: I regret to bring you this news of your brother's death, Señorita Delgada.
1: You say he was drowned in the bay, Señor Lieutenant? How did he get there?
0: That is a question, Señorita.
1: You mean he was murdered?
0: Señorita Delgada, if you do not mind, Señor Mitchell and I will ask the questions.
2: Maria, did you notice your brother talking to any strangers the last few days?
1: Strangers?
2: Hmm.
1: He talked to no strangers.
2: Well, when he left home, did he say where he was going?
1: He told me nothing.
0: Señorita, I think you are withholding information.
1: No, he's not true. I tell you everything I know.
0: I must remind you that your brother Luis Delgada had a criminal record.
1: That was long ago when he was in trouble. My brother was a good man.
0: Perhaps he intended to commit a crime when he left
1: that
0: here.
1: That is a
0: Perhaps
1: lie.
0: That is why he would not
1: lies,
0: tell you where he was
1: lies.
0: Going.
1: He was not going to commit a crime. He was going to the United States to live with my uncle. I do not remember what he told me.
0: I see. Have you anything more to tell us? Very well. Señor Mitchell?
2: Yeah, let's go. Thanks, Maria.
0: We will question you more if necessary, Señorita.
2: Night. Well, Maria sure clammed up all of a sudden. But not until she told us what we wanted to hear.
0: See?
2: You know, it's a cinch that some of the arrangements on these deals are made in the United States. I wish we knew the name of that uncle Maria spilled about.
0: It is Emilio Delgada.
2: What?
0: As you were talking to the señorita, I noticed on the table an envelope addressed to her dead brother. In the upper left-hand corner was the name Emilio Delgada.
2: Was there an address?
0: I do not know if it was an address or not. Mitchell, in the United States, is there a place called Bronx?
2: Bronx? Yeah. That's an address, all right. Well, good work, Lieutenant. Let's go to the nearest telegraph office.

0: Here's a report from Steve, Commissioner.
1: Thanks, Ruth. Definitely on trail of illegal entry racket. Go on.
0: He must be working fast, Commissioner.
1: Apparently, last cargo of paying passengers too hot to handle. All five drowned.
0: Nice organization.
1: Yeah. One identified as uncle in the United States who apparently was helping make arrangements. Find and question Emilio Delgado, the Bronx. Think on that name, Lou.
0: Emilio Delgado.
1: Delgado.
0: Oh, Delgado, right.
1: I'm working with police lieutenant named Vieira. Just for the record, please check on him for me. You got that, Ruth?
0: Vieira.
1: Here's some more. He res that pet shop very cooperative and counting heavily on him to furnish hot lead. I'm on way back to Mazimbra now to talk to Perez again. We'll keep you informed.

0: Come in.
1: Ah, Signor Mitchell.
2: Lieutenant Vera, I'm worried.
1: Jim?
2: I've been counting on Perez at the pet shop to give me some hot information he hinted at yesterday.
1: Perez?
2: As soon as we got back from Villarreal last night, I went to his parrot palace and he wasn't there. I've been there on and off all day today and he still hasn't shown up.
1: Jim, he has shown up, Signor Mitchell.
2: Oh, has he? Well, that's good.
1: No, it is not good.
2: What do you mean?
1: This afternoon, a fisherman saw something floating in the bay. A man, face down. It was Perez.
3: In just a moment, our star Brian Donlevy returns as Steve Mitchell in Dangerous Assignment. Here's a message for the technically minded young men of America. The armed forces of the United States want volunteers. Volunteers for the greatest scientific enterprise in history. Volunteers for the world's greatest educational program. The new scientific armed forces offer training in dozens of technical specialties. Radar, radio, diesel, jet propulsion, aviation, and many, many others. So if you're thinking of an active career, a vital career, think of the United States Armed Forces.

0: Now, the National Broadcasting Company brings you Act Two of Dangerous Assignment, starring Brian Donlevy in the role of Steve Mitchell. The time, 4 hours later. The place, the commissioner's office in the United States.
1: I finally got hold of Steve, Commissioner. He's on the line.
2: Thanks, Ruth. Steve?
3: Hello, Commissioner.
2: We located Emilio Delgado in the Bronx. First, he wouldn't talk, but when we told him his nephew had been murdered trying to get out of Portugal, he opened up.
3: Oh, did he put the finger on the stateside branch of the racket?
2: It's a small travel bureau in New York. Delgado gave them $3,000. They promised to smuggle his nephew into the United States.
3: I see.
2: Incidentally, I checked on Lieutenant Vieira. His record is excellent.
3: Good. I figured it was, but I didn't want to take any chances.
2: Now, Steve, we close in on the travel bureau in New York. The gang in Portugal will slip away from us.
3: Oh, don't close in on the travel bureau yet, Commissioner. I tell you, send one of your agents there to arrange transportation for a relative over here in Portugal.
2: Relative? What do you mean?
3: Me?
2: What?
3: I'm going to use the name Nick Grado. G-R-A-D-O, Grado, for the record. I'm going to pass as a minor mobster deported last year.
2: But Steve, think of the danger.
3: I'm thinking of Alan Prescott dangling at the end of that bell rope. Now, look, I'm going to Lisbon and register at the Lagos Hotel under the name of Nick Grado. So long, Commissioner.
2: Steve! Well, I hope he knows what he's doing. Ruth?
1: Yes, Commissioner?
2: Which of our agents looks the most like a gangster?
1: Summers. He looks pretty rugged.
2: Okay. We'll send him to that travel bureau in New York. Summers will pose as the brother of Nick Grado in Portugal. He'll offer the travel bureau $3,000 to smuggle Grado into this country. Draw the money out of a special account.
4: Are you in charge of this travel bureau? Well, I want to arrange some transportation.
5: Of yourself?
4: No, my brother in Portugal.
5: Well, that's simple. We represent several steamship companies and...
4: You don't understand. My brother was in the rackets over here and got deported to Portugal last year.
5: Oh. Well, that kind of transportation is very difficult to arrange and expensive.
4: Here's 3,000 cash. Says you can arrange it.
5: They take a long time.
4: He can wait.
5: Okay. What's your brother's name?
4: Nick Grado. He's staying at the Lagos Hotel in Lisbon.
5: Okay. Forget you were ever here. We'll make all the arrangements. Your brother will be contacted at the Lagos Hotel in Lisbon.

0: Yeah?
1: Your name Negrado.
0: Who are you?
1: Bogota. You want to take a trip, Grado?
0: Trip?
1: Your brother in America arranged it.
0: Oh, okay. Well, I'm all packed up.
1: Do not carry any identification. You have your money and valuables?
0: Yeah, right here on me, Bogota.
1: Good. The car is outside.
0: Where are we going?
1: To the cliffs, overlooking the sea, the Mezimbra.
0: Cliffs?
1: See, there's a cave at the waterline. You will wait for the boat there.
0: Okay, let's go.

0: Bogota.
1: Climbing down the side of a cliff in the dark is not my idea of fun. How about a light?
2: No. You're almost there. To your right a little.
1: Okay.
2: There. You see the entrance now?
1: Yeah. Pretty well hidden, isn't it?
2: I see.
1: Hey, there's enough room inside the entrance to dock a boat.
2: See. Follow the ledge you are on. Into the cave.
1: Okay.

0: Yeah, senorita.
1: Maria is enough.
2: All of you stay here. I'm going to hide the car.
3: Bogota, how much longer must we wait here?
2: It's not for you to ask questions, Bullman.
1: Well, Senor Steve Mitchell?
0: Maria Delgada, the grief-stricken sister.
1: So you are supposed to be Nick Grado. What are you doing here, Senor Mitchell?
0: I was just going to ask you the same thing, Maria.
1: When you and Lieutenant Fierro told me about my brother's murder, I knew I could not rest until I found out who killed him.
0: Oh. Bogota doesn't know who you are?
1: No. And he will not, unless you tell him.
0: Look, you keep your mouth shut about me, and I'll do likewise.
1: See, it is a promise, Senor.
0: Quiet. Here comes the old man.
3: Wait. All we do is wait.
0: Bogota say how long we stay here?
3: Until the boss comes with the boat, he said, but he would not tell me when that would be.
0: Did he say who the boss was?
3: No.
1: Pimentel, you do not look so good. Why you don't try to rest?
3: Oh, thank you for your kindness, senorita. I'm sick and an old man, but everything will be all right when I get to America. Everything.
0: Means a lot to you, huh?
3: It is what I'm living for, senor.
0: Mm. Say, how far back does this cave go, anyway?
1: Bogota told us to stay on this ledge and not to go back any farther. He said that narrow channel below winds back and ends against a solid wall of rock.
0: The front entrance, the only one, huh?
1: That is what he said.
0: Well, looks like nothing's due to happen tonight. I think we all better get a little sleep.

0: Senor, wake up.
1: Eh? Oh, Bogota.
0: It's past noon. Wake up. You, old man, wake up.
2: Bogota.
3: Oh, what is the meaning of this?
0: Take all the money and valuables out of your pockets. Pile them on the rock here.
1: Hey, what is this?
4: What are you doing with that gun?
0: What I say? All of you. And as for you, Senor Mitchell.
1: Mitchell?
0: Hey, we know who you are.
1: Well, thanks for tipping them off, Maria.
2: No, I did not tell them, Stephen. I swear it.
0: The boss wishes to talk to you, Mitchell.
1: The boss? When did he arrive?
5: I came in my boat while you were asleep, Mitchell.
1: What? Perez. Hey, what is this? The police told me you were dead.
5: The real Perez is dead, Mitchell.
1: Real Perez? Wait a minute. You mean when I talked to you in Perez's pet shop?
5: I had just killed Perez before you came in. You assumed I was Perez. I played along with you. After you left, I threw his body in the bay.
1: Great. So you're the boy who's running this racket.
5: A profitable one, I assure you.
1: Yeah, and a vicious one. You get the passengers out here. You take their money and kill them. Instead of a ticket to the United States, they get a ticket to the morgue.
2: What?
0: You mean we will not be taken to America?
5: What do you think, old man? Come, Bogota. We will go back to the entrance.
1: What happens now?
5: For the present, you will all wait here. And, Senor Mitchell, I would not advise you to an attempt at an escape. There's only one entrance to this cave, and Bogota and I will be guarding that entrance with guns.

0: If they are going to kill us, why don't they do it now? Look at them, sitting at the entrance to the cave like two vultures. What are they waiting for?
1: That's what I've been trying to figure out. It's almost 6 p.m.
2: I will never see America. It was just a dream. It's all over for me.
3: Bogota, you fool. Do not light your cigarette here in the entrance. The launch will see you.
1: The launch? Hey, that's what they're waiting for.
0: What?
1: Lieutenant Vieira said the police launch patrols the coast every day at sunset.
0: Police launch?
1: Yeah. Perez is probably waiting until after the launch goes by so that our bodies won't be discovered until tomorrow. I could only figure out a way to attract the launch's attention.
0: But what good would that do? Steve, Bogota and Paris would shoot us.
1: Yeah. Hey, wait a minute. Perez said there was no back entrance to this cave, didn't he?
0: See?
1: He was lying.
0: How you know?
1: Look at the smoke from my cigarette.
0: What about it?
1: See what happens to it?
0: Why, it just goes straight up in the air, Steve.
1: Yeah, for a way. But then it starts drifting towards the front entrance. That means there's a draft up there. The draft could be caused by a back entrance.
0: Steve, but how can we find it?
1: Well, listen. Yeah, a boat. Probably the police launch. Whatever we do, we got to do in a hurry. As soon as the launch goes by, we're dead pigeons.
2: No, senor.
1: What?
2: I, old Pimentel, will help.

0: God willing, I will save you.
1: What are you talking about?
0: I will go to the front entrance and call for help.
1: Are you crazy? Perez would kill you.
0: Sin, but the noise and flashes of the gun might summon police.
1: Now, look.
0: Senor, what happens to me is not important. I'm old, sick. With this way, perhaps I can prevent Perez from taking the dreams of others and ruining them, as he did mine.
1: Now, wait a minute.
0: No, senor. This is the best way.
1: Pimentel, come back.
2: Pimentel, what are you doing? Get back.
0: Police! Obey the gate! Police!
3: Please, don't go. It is too late to help him now.
2: Bogart, you fool. They heard in the police launch. They are coming. Now take the boat out and lead them away. I'll take care of Mitchell and the girl. I'll meet you at the rear entrance.
1: Rear entrance? So there is one. Come on, Maria. This is our chance. Hey, wait. The ledge ends here. Okay, Maria. Come on into this channel. He can't see us in the dark, Maria. He's just shooting blind. Keep going.
3: I can't see a thing, Steve. It is so dark in here. The water is up to my waist.
1: Yeah, these walls are getting closer together, too. Hey, wait a minute. Oh, great. Solid rock.
3: What?
1: Yeah, this is the end of the line. We took a wrong turn back there somewhere.
3: Listen. Paris is still after us.
1: Yeah.
3: Then we can't just sit here and wait for him to kill us.
1: Maria, keep talking.
3: What?
1: Keep talking as if I were with you. Repeat what you've been saying. I'm going to backtrack and wait for him.
3: All right. Steve, what can we do? We cannot go any farther. It is a blind alley. Paris is getting closer to me.
2: You're right, senorita. Oh. Paris is getting closer. And there is nothing ahead of you but solid rock.
3: Did you hear that? It is Paris.
2: See? And the two of you are caught like rats in a trap. I have it. Mitchell.
1: Yeah, that gun's not going to do you any good underwater, Paris.
2: I do not need the gun.
1: Oh,
2: there is strength enough in my heart. Yeah.
3: Steve, hit him.
1: I can't.
3: Oh, yeah.
1: That's okay, Maria.
3: Oh, I could not tell which one of you was which.
1: Yeah, I was a little in doubt myself for a second or two. Come on, Maria, let's get out of this rat trap.

0: Well, that's about it, Commissioner. Perez is dead, and the police picked up his hired hand, Bogota.
1: Look, Steve, where are you calling from?
0: My hotel room. I'm up here drying out all alone.
2: Stop! You're choking me!
1: Oh. Sounds like you're all alone.
0: Oh, that was just a parrot, Commissioner.
1: Parrot?
0: Yeah, from Perez's pet shop. He took a shine to me, I guess.
1: Now, Steve, you can do better than that.
0: No, it is a parrot, Commissioner. I'll prove it to you. Look, I taught him something to say to you.
1: Huh?
0: Go ahead, Polly?
2: Drop dead! Drop dead!
1: Steve!
0: So long, Commissioner.

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2: Dodge City and in the territory on West, there's just one way to handle the killers and the spoilers, and that's with a U.S. Marshal and the smell of gun smoke.

Gunsmoke, starring William Conrad. The story of the violence that moved west with young America. The story of a man who moved with it. Matt Dillon, United States Marshal.

0: Everything was all right until about a mile north of the Cimarron. That's when my horse got a hoof caught in a frozen dog hole and broke his leg. So I had to shoot him. It made me feel awful bad. I didn't feel any better thinking about the walk ahead of me. Close to 40 miles to Dodge and carrying my saddle all the way.
1: Guess I'd been on the trail about an hour. Near as I could figure, it was around 3 in the afternoon.
0: And I had to ease the saddle off my shoulders for a rest and a smoke. And that's when I saw the stranger riding up from the way I'd come. He was tall and thin. And his horse was taller and even thinner. And they made quite a pair.
2: Hi.
0: How are you?
2: You lost?
0: No. My horse busted his leg a way back. I'm on my way to Dodge.
2: That's your horse, huh? I saw it.
0: Yeah.
2: On your way to Dodge, huh?
0: Yeah, that's right.
2: You got any more of that tobacco?
0: Yeah, sure. Here you are.
2: Thanks. Thanks a lot.
0: That's okay.
2: Well, a big walk you've got ahead, ain't it?
0: Kinda.
2: You're going to be dark soon. You figure making camp?
0: Yeah, that's the idea.
2: Uh-huh. Well, it's too bad, yeah. You need any food?
0: No, thanks. I got none.
2: Well, I thank you for the tobacco.
1: Sure. Anytime.

0: Yeah? That's saying this beast won't drop dead from the shock, but do you want to climb on behind? Save your piece of boot leather for a while, anyway.
1: Why, I'd be much obliged if you think that animal of yours can carry it.
0: Well, she won't mind. She should have been dead a long time ago, except she don't know it. She don't mind.
1: Well, okay, thanks. Here, will you hold my saddle till I get up, huh?
2: Yeah, give it to you.
1: Yeah.
0: Can you manage the saddle?
1: Yeah, give it to me. Yeah, I got it. Now, let's go. You heading for Dodge, too?
0: Not in particular. Just north.
1: Uh-huh.
0: This beast will do about 10 knots with the wind behind her, but we ain't going to get more than 5 with this load. You ain't in no hurry, are you?
1: Well, I was kind of hoping to get back tonight. It's Christmas Eve, you know.
0: Oh, yeah, that's right, isn't it?
1: Yeah.
0: That backbone of hers sticking at you?
1: Oh, no, it's okay. Thanks.
0: Notice that tin doojigger tied to you. You the law?
1: Yeah, I'm a U.S. Marshal. My name's Matt Dillon.
0: That's so. Never seen a marshal on foot.
1: Well, it happens sometimes.
0: How is it you're down this way? And it to might off your course?
1: Mm-hmm.
0: So you marshal down here as well as Dodge?
1: No, I just took a prisoner across the Cimarron into Oklahoma territory. Turned him over to the army there.
0: Did.
1: And then he shot up tight. We must have ridden a couple of miles without a word. I got to thinking about Dodge and Chester and Doc and Kitty and the rest of them. You know, there's something pretty special about any place at Christmas time. The backbone on the stranger's nag was just about to split me in two when he talked up.
0: My name is Cowley.
1: Huh?
0: Cowley. Better heave to a spell. She's breathing mighty hard.
3: All right, hold up. Yes.
1: Yeah, it's getting a little chilly, isn't it?
0: Yeah. Could I trouble you for another smoke?
1: Oh, sure. Here you are.
0: I thank you. Say, What's it like in Dodge?
1: What?
0: Dodge. Well, what's it like?
1: Oh, it's like any other town, I guess.
0: Pretty big, huh?
1: Well, yeah, I guess so.
0: Not so big as New York, though.
1: No, not as big as that.
0: You know, I haven't been in a big town now for more than 10 years.
1: Oh, is that so?
0: No. Been down the territories, drifting. Thought I'd move up north this time, maybe go back east.
1: Now you're from the east, huh?
0: Sometime back. Say, what's it like?
1: What?
0: Well, Dodge, any town. At Christmas. Same as it used to be?
1: Well, I guess so.
0: What do you do?
1: Well, same as most people, I guess. What most people do at Christmas.
0: Well, that ain't saying a lot. What are the folks like? And what does it look like? I just kind of like to know.
1: Well, I don't know. Well, there's Front Street. That's most of Dodge right now, because it's getting bigger.
0: Do you have any kids?
1: No, I'm not married.
0: Kids have fun Christmas.
1: Yeah, they do. That's certain. At Dodge, they sometimes have a party for the kids a couple of days before Christmas. Kids like that. And then everybody gets feeling good, looking forward to Christmas Eve.
4: Like last year.
1: There was snow on the ground. But the sky was clear. You could even see the stars. I was going down the street to the Texas Trail to meet Doc and Chester. Chester, he's my deputy. Doc's a doctor in town. We had some work to do later on in the evening. You could see the light shining behind the curtained windows. And almost everybody had a sprig of holly berries hanging up. They got some from the east a couple of days earlier. I remember running into John Bumby. He's a kind of general handyman in Dodge. Never says much, but he sure had a lot to say that night.
2: Oh, hello, Marshal.
1: Oh, hi, John.
2: A lovely night for Christmas Eve, isn't it?
1: Yeah, it certainly is, John.
2: Yeah?
1: Pretty fine night.
2: Peace on earth, goodwill to men. Mr. Dillon?
1: Yeah, that's the way it should be, John.
2: You know, Marshal, this is going to be quite a night for me. Yes, sir.
1: Oh, is that so?
2: Oh, yes, sir. Tonight, I'm asking Mrs. McNish to become Mrs. Bumby.
1: What? Mm-hmm. Well, John, I didn't know that.
2: Oh, I know it's been a mighty fast secret, but I'm popping the question tonight.
1: Well, I wish you a lot of luck, John. Hey, I'll tell you what. Come by to the Texas Trail later, and we'll have a drink on it.
2: Oh, I will. I really will, Marshal. You're good and kind, Marshal. Good and kind. Merry Christmas, Marshal Dillon. Merry Christmas.
1: Well, the same to you, John. That may sound kind of funny to you, but John Bumby's a good man. A little peculiar sometimes, but good as they come. And they don't make enough like him. Of course, most everybody in Dodge suspected Doc and Ms. McNish were sweet on each other. But it just goes to show you. I'll tell you about John and Ms. McNish a little later. So I went on down the street. You know, it's a funny thing about those words, Merry Christmas. Men say it to each other, and, well, it makes them feel kind of good.
0: Yeah, I know what you mean. Used to be a seafaring man myself. When you're on the sea and it comes Christmas, things like that can count a lot.
1: Yeah.
0: Yeah, we might as well get underway again, huh?
1: Sure.
0: Yeah. All right.
1: Hey, you want to take my saddle?
0: Give it here.
1: Okay. Yeah.
0: Give it to me.
1: Okay.
0: I guess you'll miss it in Dodge tonight. I mean, won't you?
1: Well, if you could get a little more out of this nag of yours, we might make it tonight.
0: No, there's not a chance. She'll be on her beam ends pretty quick. She's been on a long reach since sunup.
1: Oh.
0: Mighty bare country up this way.
1: All right. Depends on what you're used to, I
0: suppose. Well, mighty bare where I've been, too. It's not like the sea. That's always different.
1: How come you left it? I always heard a sailor doesn't ever get it out of his blood.
0: The sea? I guess you can get it out of your blood, all right. You got the right reason you can.
1: Yeah, I guess so.
0: Hey. You trying to get something out of me?
1: Well, no. Get what?
0: I would just remind
1: you. You want to ride with me? I don't want any talk about the sea.
0: Well, you brought it up.
1: Get it.

We will return for the second act of Gunsmoke in just a moment. But first, tomorrow night, Jack Benny and his whole fun-making gang make a personal appearance at the Long Beach, California Veterans Hospital. It's going to be a Christmas they'll never forget, as Benny and the bunch cut loose while they assist the folks at the hospital in trimming their Christmas tree. 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Now for the second act of Gunsmoke.

0: Amos Cowley sulked his way along the trail for the next while. And then it was almost like he couldn't stand the quiet. Or maybe he had things on his mind. He turned his head.
1: Go on.
0: What?
1: Go on, tell me some more.
0: Oh, about Dodge?
1: Yeah.
0: Well, I don't know.
1: Well, you try some more, huh?
0: Well, they got a little pine tree in the Texas trail.
1: Tree?
0: Yeah, come down a long way from the north. Kitty Russell, she's a hostess in the Texas trail. Well, she got a lot of ribbon and gewgaws and made it look real nice. That was last Christmas.
1: The star at the top?
0: A star? Yeah, I think so. It looked like a star, I guess.
1: It sure looked pretty.
0: And there was a difference in the place that day. Everybody was celebrating and feeling real good. The doors would swing open and somebody would come in and, you know, maybe somebody you just knew to nod at, but because it was Christmas Eve, he'd come right up and say, hello. Oh, maybe that's a good reason, maybe not, I don't know. Anyhow, it was still kind of early. Kitty and Chester were standing off looking at the tree.
2: Hi, Matt. What
3: are you doing? Good evening, Mr. Dillon.
0: Hi, Kitty. Hi. Chester.
2: How do you like it, Matt? Christmas tree.
0: Oh, that's real pretty.
3: Only tree but one in the whole town.
2: Yeah, Kate's got one over the Alphaganza.
0: Oh, well, I'll have to see it later. Where's Sam?
2: I don't know. Maybe he started celebrating too soon.
0: Oh.
2: Doc's taking over the bar.
4: Yeah, that's right.
0: You want a drink, Kitty?
2: Sure.
4: All right, I'll get you a drink. I'll get you a drink.
3: You haven't forgotten anything, have you, Mr. Dillon?
0: Forgotten? What, Chester?
3: There. What did I tell you, Miss Kitty? I knew just as sure as my nose.
0: Oh, that. No. I hadn't forgotten.
3: Oh. Well, I thought as soon as I get Sam sober enough to take care of the customers, we could go on over to Doc's like we planned.
0: Sure, we'll do that, Chester.
4: Here you are, Matt.
0: Ah, thanks, Doc.
4: Ah. Oh. Well, it's still snowing out.
0: No, it stopped.
5: Well, where are you going, Kitty?
2: All right. Just want to look outside. Ah, real pretty.
0: Man thinks of a lot of funny things.

0: sequence. And then Chester and I decided to take a bottle over to Mr. Hightower. He's the telegraph operator over at the depot. He runs a printing shop on the side.
1: Say, Mr. Dillon?
0: Yeah, Chester.
1: Do you mind if I stop by the church for a minute?
0: No, I don't mind.
1: I just feel kind of right tonight, Mr. Dillon. Figure out how to thank somebody for it.
0: Sure. So we stop by the church. I've never been much of a man for church, I guess, but I went along with Chester. Wasn't anybody else there, just the two of us. Guess we sat for 10 minutes in that place. Chester a little way off with his head bowed. You know, there's a lot of peace in a church. Maybe it's the quiet. Maybe it's the good that people find in there. Now, whatever it was, it made a man feel glad about pretty much everything.
2: I haven't been in a church since I don't know when.
0: Oh, is that so?
2: I need to. Well, she's becalmed again, mister.
0: Okay.
2: She sure wasn't built for it, I'll tell you. Ever see anything like that?
0: She is kind of old, isn't she?
2: I've had her going on 8 years. She hasn't changed a mite. Eats like a pig and looks like a four-legged mizzenmast.
0: Smoke?
2: Don't mind. Hey, what about that fella Hightower? Did you get that bottle to him?
0: Oh, sure. Yeah, I guess it was lonely over in the depot all alone. He was glad for the company. There was a wood fire burning in the stove, but it didn't keep out the cold.
3: Merry Christmas.
0: Well, how's it going, Mr. Hightower?
3: Oh, slow, Marshal, slow. Bit of excitement about an hour back, though.
1: That so?
3: Yeah, 9:15 got stuck between here and Hutchinson. Lots of snow back there.
0: They getting her out?
3: Oh, sure, they're trying, but I'm sure glad I'm not on it. It's going to be a cold night on that train.
0: Well, it's kind of chilly in here, isn't it, Mr. Hightower?
3: Any warmer, and I'm going to sleep.
1: Well, say, we brought you over a bottle of Irish for company.
3: Jesus, well, I declare I was just thinking about a top before you boys come in. Now, that's real friendly. Will you have a drink with me?
0: We sure will.
3: Let's open her up, huh? A couple of glasses up on the shelf there, Chester. Get them down, will you?
0: I don't know if you get an idea about the folks in Dodge or not. They're not any different than any other people. Nor the town either. I guess maybe it's a pretty small place at that. The depot, the hall, a few stores, the church, Doc's office, the Texas Trail, Alafraganza, my office. Not much, but hey, it's where you live, you know?
2: Sounds all right. I lived in a town once back east. Small. I know what you mean.
0: Well, maybe you'll be going back.
2: Maybe. Say, the kids, they still believe in St. Nick?
0: Oh, sure.
2: Mighty few kids down where I've been. Injun kids, they don't believe in St. Nick.
0: No reason they should, I guess.
2: I used to believe in it, you know that?
0: Well, I guess most people did one time or another. Hey, you figure we come maybe 10 miles?
2: Maybe.
0: Yeah, it's getting dark.
2: Yeah. Well, come on. You want to ride the saddle for a bit?
0: Oh, no. That's okay.
2: Well, then, okay.
0: We rode on, and I thought about last year, about Kitty, Doc, and Chester and me going over to Doc's place after Doc got tired at Tendon Bar at the Texas Trail. It was about 12:45, and we stood around and sang Christmas carols. I remember how it sounded that night. How it looked. The glow in the stove in the middle of the room.

0: Hey, that was fine. That was just fine.
1: Yes, it was.
0: Oh, gee.
2: Say, now, what do you say if we...
0: Hey, listen. Hey.
2: Huh? Merry Christmas.
0: Merry Christmas.
2: Merry Christmas.
3: Merry Christmas.
2: You know, I feel sentimental. That's exactly what I feel. I feel sentimental.
4: I know what you mean, Doc. I surely know.
0: Okay, Doc. Bring him out to her.
3: And I remember how Doc scuttled over to the bureau and brought out some packages. The presents weren't much, but it didn't matter what they were. And when we'd finished opening them, it was Chester who said what we were all thinking.
4: I just want to say, Miss Kitty, Doc, you, Mr. Dillon, I just want to say that this is the best doggone Christmas I ever had. And that's what I want to say.

0: Say, he was going to tell me about that that fella John was caught in that woman. What was her name?
1: Oh, yeah. Miss McNish.
0: That's right.
1: Well, she said yes. And you've never seen two happier people in your whole. Yeah, she's Miss McNish Bumpy now.
0: Oh, that's good.
1: You know, you might settle for a bit in Dodge here. You could get work there.
0: Sure would be fine if you could get back tonight, wouldn't it?
1: Well, it can't be helped. I'd be a lot further away and a sight more tired if you hadn't come along.
0: Now, listen. How far do you figure before there's a place you might pick up a horse?
1: Oh, I don't know. 15 miles or so, maybe.
0: No, I'm not going to make any 15 miles in this nag tonight, that's for sure.
1: Oh, that's all right.
0: Now, I tell you what. You go on alone, you see.
1: Oh, no, forget
0: it. Now, you go on alone. She'd hold out with one man on her. And then you get a fresh horse and you ride into Dodge tonight.
1: Well, thanks. That's
0: very kind. I'm telling you, I want you to go. I'll be fine. I've walked before. Probably make it almost as quick as you.
1: Look, it's real nice of you, Mr. Collie, but no thanks.
0: Now, Christmas don't mean nothing to me. You got friends waiting for you.
1: Well, I'll see them tomorrow.
0: Ah, you're a fool.
1: Well, that may be.
0: All of them nice folks, you're going to make them feel pretty bad.
1: Look, I'll stay. If you want to go on along, thanks for the ride.
0: Well, might as well make camp then.
1: I guess so.
0: And listen, you want to tell me some more about what you was telling me before we turn in?
1: Well, sure.
0: I take it kindly, mister. I'll get yourself settled. I got some stuff in my pack we can eat and maybe get a fire going. Then after we eat, you can tell me some more.
1: We made a fire and then shared what we had for supper. He seemed to soften up after that, and we talked for a couple or 3 hours. It was like he was starved for news of people, everyday things, and just plain company. And that's how we spent Christmas Eve together out on the plain. And then when the fire was dying down and
0: I was about ready for sleep, he said,
2: Marshal.
1: Yeah?
2: I want to tell you something. I've been needing to tell it for a long time. Do you mind?
1: Well, of course I don't mind.
2: Well, then I'll tell you. A few years ago, I was skipper of a little schooner. I used to sail up and down the East Coast, you know, Boston, New York.
1: Yeah.
2: Well, one night, we hit dirty weather off New Jersey. Real dirty. Blew us off course, and we piled up on the rocks and knocked the bottom out.
1: That's too bad.
2: There was 18 passengers aboard, Marshal. 4 of them was kids. We never saw them again.
1: No.
2: And my own wife, my kid, went down, too.
1: I'm sorry.
2: Well, now, something must have happened to me after that. I didn't want nothing to do with ships or the sea, and I started to drift out this way. I couldn't forget, though, do you know? And I didn't want to be near folks, especially kids, to remind me, do you know?
1: Yeah.
2: And that's how come I've been slewing around ever since.
1: Sure, I understand.
2: Just kind of wanted to get it off my chest.
1: Sure.
2: Marshal, I'd like to ride into Dodge with you tomorrow. You think I might meet some of them folks you was telling about?
1: I don't see why not.
2: Let it be all right. Maybe I wouldn't need to drift no more. Maybe I could drop anchor, you know.
1: Yeah, you might at that.
2: Yes. Well, good night.
1: Good night.
2: Merry Christmas, Marshal.
1: Merry Christmas, Mr. Cowley.

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Tonight's story was specially written for Gunsmoke by Anthony Ellis, with music composed and conducted by Rex Corey. Featured in the cast were Lawrence Dobkin, with Harry Bartell and John Daner. Parley Bear is Chester, Howard McNear is Doc, and Georgia Ellis is Kitty. 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Join us again next week as Matt Dillon, U.S. Marshal, fights to bring law and order out of the wild violence of the West in Gunsmoke. 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Candy and Charlie hit it off fine, but Edgar has cause to regret his hasty decision to invite his six-year-old daughter into the show, especially when she starts growing her voice. 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This is Roy Rowan speaking. And remember, Eve Arden is our Miss Brooks, teaches you how to laugh every Sunday on the CBS Radio Network.

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1: 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And LS, MFT, Lucky Strike means fine tobacco. Now, fine tobacco costs more, and Luckies pay more. That's right. Luckies pay millions of dollars more than official parity prices to get ripe, mellow tobacco for your Lucky Strike. Just listen for a moment to what the tobacco experts say about the kind of leaf Lucky Strike buys. Take Mr. L. Garland Griffin, a tobacco auctioneer from Clarksville, Virginia, who recently said,
2: "All in all, I've sold over 100 million pounds of tobacco. And season after season, I've seen Lucky Strike buy fine tobacco. Prime, ripe leaf. The kind of tobacco for downright good smoking. I've smoked Lucky's regularly for 14 years.
1: Now there's a tip for you, friends, from a man who really knows tobacco. So for your own deep-down smoking enjoyment, light up a Lucky. You'll agree with the tobacco experts, with the millions who choose Lucky's for a finer, milder, smoother smoke. Yes, puff after puff, pack after pack. There's never a rough puff in a Lucky. Good reason to make your next carton Lucky.
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0: days of the western United States, the bands of outlaws that roamed the new territory grew so strong that they defied the local sheriffs. It was not until the masked rider of the plains started his great fight for justice that law and order was brought to the lawless frontier. His strength and courage was always on the side of right against might, and it was he, more than any other man, who finally made possible the winning of the West. Return with us now to those thrilling days of yesteryear. From out of the past come the thundering hoofbeats of the great horse Silver. The Lone Ranger rides again.
1: Come on, Silver! We're heading for Clarksville! It's going to be trouble! Come on, Silver! Go away!
0: With the coming of the railroad, Clarksville had achieved its destiny. A sleepy village became a booming cattle market, but it still retained many of the characteristics of a small town. The station platform was crowded every night when the trains from the east were due. Cowboys and ranchers, gamblers and storekeepers mingled in the light of flares and lanterns. At last, the train steamed into the station. A girl of 18 elbowed her way through the crowd toward the coaches end.
2: I'll clear the way for you, Miss Jones.
3: I don't want your help, Ben.
2: Well, whatever you say. I hear your brother's coming home from school.
3: Yes, and I'm the only one to meet him. The first thing I had to tell Johnny is that you killed his father.
2: You're talking to the mayor of Clarksville, Miss Jones.
3: I'm talking to a murderer.
2: Every one of the men who broke into the office of the Clarion is in jail.
3: When are you going to set them free?
2: They'll be tried by a jury.
3: Tried and set free? You can't afford to have them punished. They took your orders. You knew about that editorial card written. You were afraid to let the people of Clarksville see the next edition of the Clarion. If one man could defy you, there might be others who follow his lead. You were afraid of my father, Ben, so you ordered your men to kill him.
2: That's a lie.
3: You're a coward, too. You wouldn't dare say that to a man.
4: Joe!
3: Get out of my way. Here I am, Johnny.
4: Come on, Ben. Where's Dad?
3: You've grown.
4: I'm grown up.
3: I wish it were true.
4: It is. Where's Dad? Didn't he come down to meet me?
3: I've got a horse and buggy waiting. We'll pick up your trunk tomorrow.
4: Something's wrong.
3: There's nothing that's right in Clarksville, Johnny.
4: Huh?
3: I'll tell you. I don't want to do it here. Come on.

0: And so we buried him yesterday morning. He was a brave man, John.
1: He was a hero.
0: You and I had to prove we were worthy to have him for father.
1: Oh, what can we do?
0: We'll carry on with the Clarions. They ran our printer out of town. They broke up the big press. But they're still the small one, and you can set type.
1: Sure.
0: There's an office up ahead. We boarded it up where the glass was broken.
1: Hey, there's a couple of men out in front.
0: More of them, Cunningham. Get up there.
1: A white Indian and a pink. Joni, it's a masked man and an Indian.
0: I'll show them.
1: They're gone. Look at that white horse travel. Oh, we can't catch him in this rig.
0: Get up there.
1: Oh, it's no use, Joan. Plain up. Aren't you going to stop at the office? I want to see what they did.
0: There's other business to attend to first.
1: Where are you going?
0: We're heading for the valley outside of town.
1: What for?
0: Bob Sherman's calling a meeting for tonight. All the men in Clarksville we can trust. He's going to talk to them. So am I. You too, if you want to. We've got to get them organized so they can fight back.
1: The Johnnies?
0: Ben Forbes has robbed every one of them, destroyed their property, made a farce of the law. It's time that honest men took the law in their own hands and put those crooks where they belong.
1: Did you learn?
0: Get up there.
2: The valley was rimmed by three hills. On the far slope, Bob Sherman stood under the light of torches stuck in the pine trees. 200 men faced him. His voice rang out in the stillness of the night. Joan and Johnny left the buggy on the road and walked toward him. When Bob saw the girl, he stopped talking. He called for her to carry on. The girl's white face was determined as she began to speak.
0: Men! You heard what Bob had to say. I'm not going to make a speech myself. I only want to read you the last words my father wrote. The last paragraph of an editorial that was never printed.
3: Go ahead.
0: This was the heritage our fathers brought to the West. A heritage of freedom. Does the blood of the pioneers flow so thinly in our veins that we can submit to tyranny? Is he no longer worth the price the heroes of Valley Forge paid for it? Men of Clarksville, throw off the yoke of slavery. Rid the West of Ben Forbes and his hired gunmen. Answer with Patrick Henry to the threat of oppression. Give me liberty, or give me death. My father died to bring you that message. What's your answer?
1: It's the masked man.
3: What do you want here?
0: He's one of Forbes' men.
4: That isn't true, Joan.
5: Me here, I'll look at him.
4: Hello, Mackenzie. We've met before.
5: Aye, that we have. You listen to a man, every one of you. It's the Lone Ranger.
3: Well, that means you're on our side. You'll help us get rid of Forbes.
4: If you do it in the right way.
3: There's only one way.
5: Didn't talk too fast, lad. We let him tell us what the right way is.
4: You all know, don't you, that Clarksville is supposed to be governed by a town meeting.
5: That way in the old days. There's no been a town meeting for close to 3 years.
4: But the law's never been changed.
5: There's not even been an election.
4: Well, you can have one right now. This meeting was called by a taxpayer.
3: Sure, I pay taxes.
5: We all do. Too many of them. And all the money goes to line Forbes' pocket.
4: You have a majority here. A majority of all the taxpayers in the town.
5: Aye, we have that.
4: And elect a new mayor and a new sheriff. And you can put an end to Forbes' government tonight.
6: Hey, did you hear that?
0: Will it work, Masked Man?
4: It's the first step.
1: Well, aren't we going to have any vigilantes?
4: You'll have a sheriff and his posse. The law will be on your side. Come on, Silver.
7: Get him up.
3: Adios, Masked Man.
7: Good idea.
0: Yes, but there'll still be a fight. The law doesn't mean anything to Ben.
1: Well, who's going
0: to
1: be sheriff?
5: Bob Sherman's the man for the job. How about it, lad?
8: Aye,
5: that means you're elected, laddie.
3: How about Mac for mayor?
8: Yes, Mac for mayor.
3: Mayor Mackenzie it is.
8: Sure.
1: Well, can I be in your posse, Bob?
3: I'm appointing every man here, deputy. We'll ride back to town and order Forbes to clear out.
1: What's that?
0: Forbes, they're charging down the hill.
3: Take the cover, but hold your ground.
1: Oh, our men are running away. They're close to their horse.
7: Hold your ground.
0: No, you.
3: Why, I'll stop them.
0: Bob, you can't.
5: Our men are no fighters, lad. You cannot blame them. This attack comes as a surprise.
3: Joan, Johnny, get down behind these rocks.
0: I won't. That's Ben riding this way.
1: Oh, gosh, what are you doing? He
3: wants to
5: the rear. Hold your fire, laddie. For gain, it's not for you to get killed. We'll stand our ground and show them there's some who aren't afraid.
7: You look at them, Slick. They're two armies that are trying to do us out of our jobs.
5: You heard what we did?
7: Most of it. We're waiting just over the rim of the hill.
3: And you know that from now on you're outlaws.
7: Maybe so. But I can't see where it makes any difference. I still run this town, and what I say goes. Look around you, Bob. You've got an old man and a boy and a girl to back your play. I got 100 men and 200 guns. If you're calling for a showdown, we aim to oblige.
0: You're the kind that needs the odds with you.
7: I'm not complaining, Miss Jones.
3: Give me 50 men and I'll wipe you...
7: 50 of those jackrabbits that just hightail out of here? They're honest, law-abiding citizens. They're not hired gunmen.
0: They'll learn to fight, and sooner than you expect. I'll see to that, Ben.
7: You'd better stay home where you belong, Miss Jones.
0: I belong in the office of the Clarion. You killed my father, but you haven't killed the paper. And we won't stop fighting until you're driven out of town.
7: You're asking for trouble.
0: We don't have to ask for it with you around. The Clarion's due to come out day after tomorrow. It'll be published on time, and I'm going to deliver your copy myself. Your name will be in it, in ink as black as your heart.

0: following night, Joan and Johnny and Bob Sherman were in the office of the Clarion. Johnny was running off the last few copies of the one-page edition of the paper. Bob stood guard at the door while Joan held one of the still-damp pages up to the lamp, the only light in the office.
1: There it is. All the editorial and the whole story of what happened last night.
2: It sure ought to make everybody that ran away ashamed of themselves.
1: Hope so. Can you see the golden slipper, Bob?
3: Yes.
1: Are there any of Ben's men hanging around?
3: A few, but they're just standing there.
1: Watching the office?
3: Hard to tell.
1: They know what we're doing. Even if they can't see this light, I told them what we were going to do.
3: They haven't made a move.
1: Maybe they won't. Ben laughed at me last night.
3: And he won't be laughing tomorrow.
1: I wonder. After all, I read the editorial to the men we counted on, and then they ran away.
2: That's the last one. 1,000 copies.
1: Good work, Johnny. Now wash your hands and face. There's nothing to do now but lock up and go home.
2: Not me.
1: What?
2: No, ma'am. I'm going to stay here all night. You think I'm going to let them break in here and steal the papers?
1: I don't think they'll even try.
2: Well, I'm not going to take any chances. And besides, I'm the printer. A printer always sleeps in the shop.
1: What do you think, Bob?
3: I'll stay here, too. I'll take you home and then come back.
2: Swell. There's a couple of cots upstairs.
1: All right. I'm so tired, I can't argue about anything.
3: Ready?
1: Yeah.
3: We'll go out the back way.
1: Remember, Johnny, wash your face and hands.
2: I will, I promise.
1: Lock this door.
2: Good night. I sure will. Nobody's gonna get in here tonight.

0: There goes Bob and Jones, Hunter. They left the boy in the office.
1: Him stay there?
0: He may plan to stay the night. We'll have to stand guard.
1: That's right.
0: It's possible that Ben won't act until tomorrow, but we can't take any chances. One thing is certain. Jones defied Ben, and he won't let her get away with it. Not if he can help it. It's up to us to see that he can't help it. You see those cottonwoods in back of the bank?
1: Don't you see?
0: Take Silver and Scout down there.
1: And what you do?
0: Ben's office is on the second floor of the Golden Slipper. There's an outside stairway that leads from the ground up to it. I'm going to get as close as I can to the office and find out what he's planning to do.
1: Tonto not like that.
0: It's a warm night. His windows will be open. I may be able to hear a lot.
1: It's plenty dangerous.
0: There may not be any guards in back of the cafe.
1: Tonto meet you here?
0: Yes. But if I'm not back and they try to break into the office, get the boy out. Adios, Kimasabi.

0: They've gone, Ben.
1: Sure.
0: Light's gone out.
2: All right. Pick out about a half a dozen men. Get over there and clean the place up.
0: Yeah?
2: Wait. The paper's been printed. Bring me one. Pile the rest in the middle of the street and set fire to them. Tell the boys to start shooting. Wake up the town.
0: Why not set fire to the building?
2: Not a bad idea.

0: I continue our story. When the Lone Ranger was discovered outside the Golden Slipper Cafe, he shut out the lamp in Forbes' office and then slipped away into the darkness before the outlaw's men had swarmed out of the cafe after him. A moment later, he had reached Tonto's side at the rear of the Clarion office.
1: What happened, Kemosabe?
2: They saw me, but I got away.
1: Outlaw, come here.
2: Yes, we've got to save the boy.
3: Johnny, I'm by the door.
4: Who's there? Is that you, Bob?
1: There, boy, upstairs.
3: Get down here and I'm by the door, Johnny.
4: It's the masked man.
3: Hurry.
4: Sure thing.
2: I want to get inside. I'll hold them off until you and the boy have made your escape.
1: You come with us.
2: No, Tonto. As soon as the firing starts, the town will wake up. I want the honest men around here to think that Johnny's holding off that gang by himself. Maybe all they need to make them stand up and fight.
1: And what happened to you?
4: Matter?
2: Go with Tonto, Johnny. He'll see that you get home safely.
4: But I don't want to go home.
2: Forbes' men are planning to burn down the building.
4: Well, then I'll stay here and fight them off.
2: You leave that to me.
4: But what about the papers? They're all printed. I can't leave them here.
2: Take them with you. Tonto will help you. Inside. We've got to move fast.
0: When they were unable to find the Lone Ranger, Forbes called his men together and started down the street to the newspaper office.
5: That must have been the same masked man we saw in the valley last night.
6: Yeah.
5: He told him to elect a new mayor and a new sheriff.
6: I'd hate to tell you what I'm thinking, boss.
5: You don't have to. I saw that white horse, too.
6: Yeah, the Lone Ranger.
5: We'll get him. He heard what we plan to do to the office.
6: That's it, just ahead.
5: I got a hunch that he's inside there right now.
6: Huh?
5: Watch yourselves now, men. Hold it. Get your shooting irons ready. I got a hunch the masked man is inside that building. We're going to surround it.
6: Then what?
5: You brought those torches along?
6: All ready to light.
5: We'll smoke him out. If gunfire won't do it, those torches will.

0: almost got me that time. He's coming close, but he hasn't hit anybody yet. Let him have it.
1: Johnny!
0: Here comes a girl, Sherman, calling for the kid. He must be in there, too.
1: Hey, boss.
0: Coming over here. I could pick her off, boss.
2: No, you can't shoot a woman in cold blood.
0: How about Sherman?
2: I got other plans for him. Slip away. Get a few more of the boys and bring them back here.
0: Yeah?
2: When you see your chance, grab Sherman from behind and take him to jail.
0: I got you.
1: Tell your men to stop shooting, Ben. You can do whatever you want to the office, but Johnny's in there. It's only Johnny. He's a boy. You want to murder him?
2: If Johnny's in there, he isn't alone. It isn't Johnny that's doing the shooting. Look up there on the second floor.
0: It must be... It is, Joan. It's the Lone Ranger.
2: That's what I thought. He's raking the street with bullets.
1: But Johnny...
2: Light your torches, man. Watch for your chance. And throw him in those open windows upstairs.
1: You're going to set fire to the place.
0: No, you don't. You're covered, Forbes.
2: Yeah?
0: Tell your men to drop those torches and drop their guns.
2: Get him, Slick.
1: Look out!
2: Oh, that's it. Drag him around and back and carry him to the jail.
0: Here's the keys, Butch. You lock him up. I'm staying here.
1: Let go of him, you dirty killers.
0: Grab the little wildcat. Lock her in. Leave somebody to guard the jail.
2: That takes care of them.
0: Hey, the fire's catching hold.
2: Yeah.
0: Where's the masked man?
2: The last time I saw him, he was upstairs. Who's that?
0: Engine riding down the street, leading a white horse.
2: There's the masked man.
0: Where?
2: Just caught a glimpse of him in that window. There he is again.
0: Ah, you didn't get him. He's getting ready to jump.
2: Good, we got him surrounded.
0: Boss, that white horse, he's going to jump onto his back.
2: He can't make it. He'll break his neck.
0: Look, he did make it. He's getting away.
2: Shoot to kill!

0: yet, Johnny?
1: The masked man. I never thought you'd get away.
0: Well, we haven't yet. Where are the newspapers? Tonto have them in saddlebag. You're riding with us, Johnny.
1: I'm going to ride, Silver.
0: Well, let me help you.
1: Gosh.
0: Come on, Silver.
2: Come on, Scout.
1: Did Tonto tell you that Sis and Bob weren't there when we got to the house?
0: I heard the shooting and went back to the office. Ben's gang took them prisoner.
1: Where are they now?
2: Tonto see men, drag them to jail.
0: We'll get them out, but we can't do it right away.
1: Well, there they are now. That's Ben and his gang behind us.
0: Come on, man, boy. Silver and Scout cannot run. Outside of town and then circle back.
2: Maybe better we wait for tomorrow.
0: No, Tonto. Our only chance is to get Joan and Bob out of jail tonight. We'll leave them tomorrow morning.
1: Oh, gosh, we might as well give up. I saw the fire. The office must be burned to the ground.
0: I'm afraid so.
1: What's the good of fighting if the paper's gone?
0: You can rebuild the office.
1: Not with Forbes in town.
0: Don't forget we still have those last papers you printed.
1: Yeah, but what about...
0: And it's going to be your job to see that everybody in Clarksville has a copy.
1: What do you mean?
0: I'll tell you later.
2: Now we lose them.
0: Yes, Tonto, they're giving up the chase.
2: And go back to Cafe.
0: And they won't leave it again. Another hour and we head for the jail.

0: Oh, don't, Joan.
1: Oh, I'm ashamed of myself, but I can't help it. I almost wish the thought had been different. If he'd given in to Ben, there wouldn't have been any trouble. We'd have had to take his orders, but what of it? We'd have been safe.
0: That doesn't sound like you.
1: Oh, I won't feel like this tomorrow. Just let me talk it out. Let me get rid of all my weakness so I can fight again. A girl has to do that, Bob. It's hard for you to understand, but crying helps.
0: Go ahead.
1: No. I'm through. I'm ready to be strong. I'm ready to remember that they killed them.
0: We are sure.
1: First, Pa and Johnny. There's only the two of us left, and we're in jail.
0: Max Reed?
1: They've got the masked man, too.
0: Maybe. No, there he is.
1: What?
0: Joan, it's Johnny with him.
2: You first, Miss Joan.
1: Johnny! Oh, Johnny, you're safe.
0: Oh, cut out the mush, Joan.
3: How did you get past the guard?
2: They only left one man. Tyler's holding him outside.
0: I better get to work.
1: What does he mean?
0: Well, we saved all the papers. I'm going to deliver them tonight.
1: You can't show yourself on the street.
2: All the Forbes men are in the Golden Slipper. He won't go near it.
0: I'll see you when the shooting starts.
1: What do you mean by that?
2: I've read the paper, Joan. You've done a fine job. Now to put some fight in your deputies, Bob.
1: I've given up hope.
2: But we aren't going to depend on the paper alone.
0: No?
2: Bob, you and Mackenzie must see that all of your men are on the street tomorrow at noon.
0: Well, that's easy.
2: Mackenzie's store just across the street from the Golden Slipper. At exactly 12 o'clock, Joan will show herself in one of the upstairs windows. She'll talk to your men.
1: What will I say?
2: You'll urge them to fight for the rights. You'll ask them to bring law and order back to Clarksville.
0: Those outlaws will be just across the street from her.
2: Now, they won't dare shoot at her, but she will be shot at.
0: What?
2: I'm going to do it myself.
0: No, you're not. Joan's out of this.
1: Be quiet, Bob. Don't you understand? The bullet may come close, but it won't hit me. I'm not afraid.
0: Oh, I've heard about you shooting masked men, but do you have to come close?
2: I'll only fire in the air.
1: Your men won't know that, Bob. You won't tell them. Let them think Forbes' men have shot at me. Shot at a woman.
2: The shot will be a signal.
0: Signal for the attack.
2: You and Mackenzie will lead it.
1: Oh, Bob.
0: I'm the chef of Clarksville, honey. It's my job.
1: No, but just the same.
2: Don't worry, Miss Joan. Tano and I have a plan. If it works, the fight won't last long.
1: You mean that?
2: And when it's over, Clarksville will be safe for honest men and women. At 11 o'clock the next day, one store after another closed its doors and windows were boarded up. Most of the cafe owners followed the example of the storekeepers. The main street became crowded. Everywhere, the one-page edition of the Clarion could be seen. At first, the outlaws walked the length of the street, eager to provoke an outburst, snarling at the quiet men who were content to watch them. But then, as the hours passed and the street became more crowded, they retired to the porch of the Golden Slipper. A few of them appeared on the balcony above. Altogether, 100 hired gunmen, wary and ready. Bob and Mackenzie stood side by side. Time after time, the young sheriff looked at his watch. The minutes passed slowly. But at last, 12 o'clock, a window opened across from the Golden Slipper. Joan stood in full view. She raised her hand. A hush descended on the crowd.
1: Men, I've talked to you before. It didn't do much good, but now I'm going to try again. I'm talking as a woman, for your wives and sweethearts. In a way, they're all standing here beside me. We look up to you as the defenders of our homes. We hate fighting. All we want is peace and security. But when it comes to the safety of harmless children, that's different. Johnny, come here. You all know my brother. Ben Forbes and his men thought he was inside the Clarion office when they burned it down last night. He's only a boy, but they didn't care. They threw me in jail last night. They're not men, they're cowards. They use their strength against women and children.

0: hurry, Talbot. Forbes isn't with his men. Must be in his office at the back.
1: I'm afraid.
0: He has cause to be. Up the stairs.
1: Him fight door.
0: We'll have to break down the door.
1: Him shoot through door.
0: And we'll try it once, then stand to one side. Here we are. Now. Six. He'll have to reload. Come on.
2: You got me? My gun's empty.
0: We'll settle this without our guns.
2: That suits me. I've been wanting to get a crack at you.
0: Down! Stand up.
2: No. Don't hit me again.
1: I'm starting to shoot the street.
0: Stand up on your feet.
2: Don't hit me.
0: March down the hall toward the balcony.
2: You can't make me go out there. I haven't got a gun. Now kill me.
0: You're going to stop that fight.
2: Nobody can stop it now.
0: Keep moving.
2: No, it's murder.
0: Outside.
2: Please. That's the only thing you want me to do. Don't make me go out there.
0: Will you call your men off? Will you tell them to surrender to the sheriff?
2: He won't do it.
0: Outside.
2: Don't. I'll make them hurry up. Slicker.
3: Yeah? That's you, boss.
2: Tell the boys to throw down their guns and surrender to the sheriff.
3: What?
2: Those are my orders. Do it now. They got me.
3: You heard him, men. Throw down your guns. We're giving up, Sherman.
0: You saved your life, Holmes. I can't answer for how long. The law will deal with you. You and your men will face trial for the murder of Jones' father.
4: That's it, men. Get them all inside.
5: Let's hope the walls of the jail can stand it.
4: They won't have to for long.
5: Aye. Forbes will hang and so will his ringleaders. Aye, you done a good job for your first attempt as a sheriff, laddie.
4: Don't thank me.
6: Blow your nose, Johnny.
7: Won't do any good.
6: What are you sniffling about? It's all over. We've won.
7: I just said goodbye to the masked man.
6: He's gone before we had a chance to thank him.
5: Aye, that's his way, lass.
7: Maybe we'll never see him again.
5: We will if we need him, Johnny. It's one thing you can depend on in this undependable country that they call the West. The Lone Ranger always stands by his friends.
8: I'll see

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3: The Challenge of the Yukon. It's King, swiftest and strongest lead dog of the North Country, blazing the trail for Sergeant Preston of the Northwest Mounted Police in his relentless pursuit of lawbreakers.
4: On King! On, you Huskies!
3: Gold. Gold discovered in the Yukon. A stampede to the Klondike in the greedy race for riches. Now back to the days of the gold rush, when Sergeant Preston and his wonder dog, King, battled through storm and snow to preserve law and order as they met the challenge of the Yukon. The crowded cafe in the Gold Strike Hotel in Selkirk was a setting for a strange scene one November evening. Old Pat O'Hara was collecting for a mission. As the genial Irishman went from table to table, the hat he held before him got heavier and heavier as the men threw partially filled pokes of gold dust into it.
5: Come on now, Tim O'Malley. You'll never get into heaven if you don't do better than this.
6: Well, I swear, Pat, I lost every other cent I had playing Pharaoh. I'll give you more when I get it, that I promise you.
5: All right. And don't think I'd be forgetting. And you, Ben Hennigan. You're a big winner at poker tonight.
7: That's right, Pat.
8: There you are.
5: Thank you, Ben. This will make St. Peter smile, I'm telling you. And you, Sandy. Surely you brought in lots of gold from that rich claim of yours?
9: I guess maybe you're forgetting that I'm a good Presbyterian, Pat. Any contributing I'll be doing will be going back to Scotland for missionary work in Africa.
5: Sure, and don't you care what happens to people right here in the Yukon? The Indians here are needing it much more than your Africans.
9: That's again the principles to get another kirk than me on.
5: And what difference does it make which path to heaven you take? The good Lord will open the gates as wide if he knows you were good enough to donate something to the Catholic mission and help Father McCarthy bring civilization to the poor Indians of the Yukon, as he would if you helped your Presbyterians convert some cannibals someplace you never even heard about.
8: He's right, Sandy.
7: Come on, Sandy. You got to be broad-minded.
6: We all gave something. You got to do it.
9: I guess there's no way out, but it's again my principles. Here you are.
5: Thanks to you, Sandy. And if I get to the promised land first, I'll have a gold stool all dusted off for you next to me. Just in case the Presbyterians don't remember you.
7: Just in case.
5: Well, how are you, Jay?
10: Fine, Pat.
11: How's the collection coming? Yeah, looks as if you're doing pretty well.
5: Oh, everybody's been generous. When Father McCarthy gets here, he'll have more than $5,000 to add to what he's got.
10: You mean he's got more than this to start his mission?
5: The church in Ottawa has given him plenty. And every town of the Yukon has given something. It's one of the first missions to be started since the gold rush began.
11: Is it going to be built around here somewhere?
5: No, it's up near the Indian village, just this side of Dawson. Are you boys contributing?
11: Well, I'll have to give you some tomorrow. I'm broke.
10: Me too.
5: Well, Father McCarthy won't be here till next week. There's plenty of time. Hey, there's Bill Crane. I've been wanting to see him.
12: Bill! Oh, hello, Bill. Hello. Hi.
11: He won't catch me giving anything to the mission.
10: Me neither. I'd get my hands on that hat full of gold he's carrying. Look, Bill Crane is putting a big poke of dust in it.
11: Yeah, I'd like to shove it down his throat.
10: You and Bill had quite a fight the other night, didn't you, Dirk?
11: Yeah. I made a nasty remark about that mangy dog of his, and he didn't like it.
10: Bill's crazy about that dog.
11: It's a vicious cur. It almost took my hand off the other day when I went too close to it.
10: Half wolf, I guess. That's why he calls it Lobo. It'll do anything he wants it to, though.
11: Yeah. Someday I'm going to put a bullet through it.
10: You better not let Bill hear you say that.
11: I'm not through with him either.
10: You better watch that temper of yours, Dirk. Let's get out of here before you and Bill tangle again.
11: You'll think I'm afraid of him.
10: Ah, no, he won't. He hasn't even seen you. Anyway, I got an idea I want to talk over with you.
11: Can't you talk here?
10: No, it's about Father McCarthy and the collection. Come on.
11: All right.
10: I think you'll be in.
3: It was a few days later that Sergeant Preston of the Northwest Mounted Police stopped his dog team in front of Pat O'Hara's cabin. As he walked toward the door, his big lead dog, King, followed close at his side.
13: Well, King, I'm afraid you're going to miss Pat when we leave this territory, aren't you, fellow?
5: Sergeant Preston, come in. And King is glad I have to see you.
13: How are you, Pat?
5: Oh, I'm fat and lazy as ever. Sit down, make yourself comfortable.
13: Oh, thanks.
5: And make you some tea and give King a bone I've been saving for him just in case he caught him.
13: I'm afraid you spoil this dog of mine, Pat.
5: Not him. It's myself I'm thinking of. If ever anything happens, I want that dog to be to my side.
13: You won't have to worry about that.
5: Well, I can't wait till Father McCarthy sees him.
13: Father McCarthy?
5: Oh, sure, and I forgot you've been away. He's the new priest that's coming up here to start the mission at Cree's Crossing.
13: Oh, yes, I've heard about that.
5: I knew Father McCarthy in Ottawa. He's one of the finest men I ever met. You and he will have a lot in common. He loves dogs and knows more about them than anyone I ever met, outside of yourself.
13: That's rather unusual for a priest, isn't it, Pat?
5: Father McCarthy is an unusual man. You'll be liking each other on sight.
13: When does he get here?
5: He'll be here in about 3 or 4 days, I think.
13: Oh, that's too bad. I'll miss seeing him.
5: You mean you won't be here?
13: I dropped in to tell you I've been transferred to Dawson, Pat. King and I came to say goodbye.
5: Ah, don't tell me. That's the worst news I've had since I came up to the Yukon. You and King going away.
13: Well, it doesn't mean you'll never see us, Pat. We'll come back quite often.
5: But you'll be able to see Father McCarthy. He'll be right near you when they build the mission.
13: That's right, he will. I'll look him up.
5: When are you leaving?
13: Tomorrow.
5: Sergeant, would you do me a favor?
13: Of course, Pat.
5: I've collected over $5,000 for the mission. I was going to let Father McCarthy take it up with him. But maybe it'd be safer with you.
13: I'll be glad to take it up with me, Pat.
5: The rest of the money is up there waiting for him. The money given by the church, I mean. Would you take this to Cree's Crossing and leave it there?
13: All right.
5: Pierre Dornay will keep it for him in the safe at his trading post.
13: Oh, I know, Pierre. Yes, I'll take it for you, Pat.
5: I'll feel better about Father McCarthy if he isn't carrying a lot of money on the trail. Everyone around here knows we took up a big collection. Never mind, King. I haven't forgotten you. I'll get that bone, I promise, right away.
3: It was 4 days later, and Father McCarthy had arrived in Selkirk. He was tall, had a huge frame and unruly gray hair, and might well have been taken for a man who worked with his hands rather than a representative of the church. His eyes, however, were soft and understanding. They twinkled a little as he talked to Pat O'Hara in the lobby of the Gold Strike Hotel that evening. The lobby was empty, and they sat in a corner talking quietly.
14: Yes, you're right, Pat. From the little I've seen of it, this is a rough country. But you know, we men of the church aren't made of glass. We can take rough living as well as the next man.
5: Well, I didn't mean you wouldn't be able to take it, Father. But I thought a bit of warning to you wouldn't come amiss.
14: And I appreciate it, you may be sure.
5: And then there's another thing I meant to warn you about. I know how much you love dogs. You still fool around with them as much as you used to.
14: Yes. In my last parish, I was almost as much of a veterinarian as I was a priest. All the children used to bring their dogs to me for repairs. I believe I mended as many animals as I did souls.
5: Well, the dogs up here are different. Lots of them are part wolf. And if you go near them or try to pat them, you're liable to end up with a hand missing.
14: There's a secret to handling dogs, Pat, that many people don't know.
5: Yeah?
14: A dog can sense fear in a man. If a man is afraid, he seems to give off a certain scent that a dog recognizes. Dogs hate it because they know that where there's fear, there may be danger. They'll usually jump a man if they know he's afraid of them.
5: Well, now, I never heard of that before.
14: So, don't worry, Pat. I'm sure I'll get along with your vicious huskies as well as I will with the people in this territory.
5: There's a lot of drinking and gambling. The average prospector ain't the kind of man you'll meet in church.
14: Well, even though a man may forget the church for a while, he often feels the need of God. Take John O'Rourke in Ottawa. He's the one who left $10,000 to start this mission near Dawson.
5: So that's where he got the money to start it.
14: John made a fortune up there. Mercy on us, what's that?
5: Oh, probably just a fight. There's a bar just 2 doors down. It ain't unusual. Come on, let's see what happens.
14: Yes.
5: He's
15: here, Bill Crane. Where did Turk go?
5: I don't know.
15: What happened, boys?
6: Bill Crane's been shot.
16: Hey, look out, everybody. That's Crane's lead dog.
5: Be careful of that, Husky. He's vicious. Look, Father McCarthy. He's standing over Bill's body.
14: Yes, I see.
6: He won't let any of us go near Bill. Bill's unconscious. We're going to have to shoot that dog if we want to help Bill.
5: Bill thinks as much of that dog as he does himself. Get away, Lobo.
16: Oh, you'll never drive him off, Pat.
6: We'd better shoot Lobo before Bill bleeds to death. I'm going to pluck
14: him. Wait a moment. Maybe I can help.
16: Who are you?
5: This is Father McCarthy, boys. He just came to Selkirk.
16: Oh, I'm sorry, Father.
14: I know how to handle dogs. Perhaps I can get him away from his master.
5: But Lobo's a vicious husky, Father. He'll tear you to pieces.
16: Please, don't take a chance, Father. Let me shoot him.
14: Let me try first.
5: Father McCarthy, no.
14: I'm not afraid. Steady, Lobo. We can't let your master lie here in the snow. Come on now, boy. We're not going to hurt you.
6: That dog will take his hand.
16: Got more nerve than I have.
14: All right, Lobo. You see, here's my hand. Bite it if you will. We're going to help Bill. Now, you see, I won't hurt him, boy. Come on. Off him, fellow. Here, let me take hold of your collar. Now, now, fellow, steady. Come on, Lobo.
16: Why, he's getting more.
6: I never seen anything like
9: that. Sergeant Preston is the only other man who could ever do that.
14: Come on, Lobo. Come along. We'll let you go back to him when it's time.
10: All right, boys. Carry the man into the hotel. I'll hold this door.
16: Bill's hurt bad, ain't he?
6: Yeah, it looks like it. Dirk Mason better not show his face around this part of the country after doing this. Now, come on, boys. Let's get him into the hotel.
16: Yeah,
6: all right,
16: come on.
6: All right, come on.
3: Dirk Mason left town the night of the shooting. He headed north, his goal a small cabin isolated well off the Dawson Trail. It was the second night of his hiding out, and his provisions were running low. He paced the floor nervously.
16: What the?
17: Let me in, Dirk.
18: Jake, how did you know I was here?
17: Where else could you be? Boys, where you head after any trouble? Bought some grub for you.
18: How's Bill Crane? Is he dead?
17: He hasn't died yet, but he's hurt bad.
18: Yeah, too bad I didn't finish.
17: You crazy hothead. I don't know why you had to pull a gun on him. All because of a silly argument.
18: I suppose he talked.
17: You fool, he didn't have to. But five people saw the fight. If he dies, you're in bad trouble. You've got to get out of the country. Once the Mounties get on your trail, you're through.
18: And how do you think I can get out of the country? I haven't got a nickel, and I know you haven't either.
17: That's why I came here tonight. I figure we can both get plenty.
18: How?
17: Remember the collection they were taking up for Father McCarthy?
18: Yeah. You thought maybe we could get it some way.
17: We can. Father McCarthy is in Selkirk. He's leaving tomorrow for Dawson.
18: You mean he's coming up this way on the Dawson Trail?
17: Yeah. And he'll be carrying plenty of gold with him. All that he collected, plus the money he brought from Ottawa. It'll be a fortune. And if we can get it, we'll head for the border and get back to the States.
18: But after all, he is a priest.
17: What's the difference? We're watching that trail starting tomorrow.
3: It was late the following day that Jake and Dirk heard a dog team coming. As they waited beside the trail leading to Dawson, the two men stood behind a thick clump of fir trees as the sled drew closer.
17: I'll bet that's Father McCarthy. I heard him say he was getting an Indian to bring him up here.
18: What are we going to do about the Indian?
17: One less here in the Yukon won't be noticed.
18: Jake, be careful if we murder
17: him. What are you yelling about? You may have a murder charge against you right now if Bill Crane dies. Oh, keep still. Here they are. Come on, Dirk. I'll take care of the Indian. You watch Father McCarthy. Stick him up, you. Stop that team.
18: What do you mean, what?
3: Keep your hands up.
14: I have no gun. Knock his gun on the slit.
19: You not hurt Father McCarthy. Him priest.
17: We won't hurt him. We just want to lighten your load a little bit, Father. We want the money you're taking up to Dawson for the mission.
14: I have no money with me.
18: Hey, what's this? A priest not telling the truth?
14: It is the truth.
17: We'll have to search him, Dirk.
10: You better take him back to the cabin. It's dangerous here on the trail. Someone might come.
11: You, Indian, drive that team ahead and turn off the trail between those trees. And Jake, you lead the way.
18: Right.
11: Now keep him covered with his gun. All right, Indian, get that team going.
19: Push! Push!
3: Nanga sat in a corner of the cabin, securely tied. Father McCarthy faced Dirk and Jake quietly.
14: I've told you I have no money on me, outside of what's in this purse.
18: You sure he's not wearing a money belt, Dirk?
11: I searched him. There's nothing on the sled but supplies.
18: All right, Padre. You better tell us where it is. Where's the money to start the mission in Dawson?
14: Well, boys, I have lots of faith in human nature, and I'm not a timid man. But I know better than go around this country carrying that much money. It's waiting for me up there.
18: What do you mean?
11: In Dawson?
14: Besides, much of this so-called money you speak of is in the form of supplies and things that can be traded to the Indians in return for their labor. You'll have to trade it for gold first before you could steal it.
11: We should have known that's what they do.
14: So now, if you'll let us be in our way.
11: No, you don't. Sit down. We're not through with you.
18: What we do? We'd better let him go.
14: I think that would be very wise.
11: I'm not letting him go and have him squeal to the mounted police the minute he gets to Dawson.
14: But I don't know who you are. There are many men with black beards and blue eyes like yours.
11: Hey, my beard. Nobody'd guess if I shaved it off.
18: Well, what are you talking about?
11: Nobody in Dawson knows a padre here. And nobody in Dawson knows me. I'm changing clothes with him, Jake, and shaving off my beard. With the papers he's carrying, I can get my hands on the money and trade some of the supplies for gold. We can still do it.
18: Dirk, you're out of your mind.
11: We're the same size. His clothes will fit me. And I'm sure we can persuade Father McCarthy to tell us who is keeping the money and the supplies for
14: him. I'm afraid you're wrong, ma'am. That money belongs to the church. It is my duty to protect it. I'll tell you nothing. And torturing me wouldn't help.
18: He's just the kind that wouldn't tell, Dirk. No matter what you did to him.
11: But, he might be willing to tell to save Nanga.
14: What?
11: You give us the right information or you're going to see Nanga shot right here in front of you.
14: You don't know what you're saying. You wouldn't murder an innocent man. He knows nothing about all this.
11: You wouldn't want an innocent man to lose his life for a few dollars, would you, Father?
19: Do not tell them, Father.
11: It's going to be too bad for you if he does.
14: Please, leave him out of this.
11: I'll ask you just once. Who is keeping the money and supplies, and where is he?
14: Will you promise not to hurt Nanga if I tell you?
11: Sure, I'll promise.
14: The money is in Cree's Crossing. Pierre Dorme is keeping everything for me until I get there.
18: Cree's Crossing. Oh, that's better than having it in Dawson. Maybe you could get away with it, Dirk.
11: I'll get away with it, all right.
18: And what'll I do about these two?
11: I think you'd better stay here and guard them. Father McCarthy may have given me the wrong information.
14: I didn't lie to you. Sergeant Preston took the money they collected for me to Pierre just a few days ago.
18: Have you ever met Sergeant Preston, Father?
14: No. He left before I got there.
18: That man is up around Dawson. Dirk, do you know him?
11: No, I've always kept out of his way. He's never seen me.
18: Now, we're safe there.
11: We're safe, all right. I tell you, they'll never suspect me. But you'd better hold those two here until I get back. We may need more information from Father McCarthy.
18: I'll hold them here, don't worry. And when you get your hands on that money and trade those supplies for gold, come back here as soon as you can.
3: It was a few days later that Sergeant Preston drove his dog team to Cree's Crossing and stopped at the trading post of Pierre Dorme.
15: Okay. Come along, King.
13: Hello, Pierre.
20: Sergeant Preston, bonjour.
13: How are you, Pierre?
20: And there is that fine dog, King. How are you, boy?
13: Well, I remember you, Pierre. Oh, did Father McCarthy get here all right?
20: Oui. He is here. You know him?
13: No, but I'm very anxious to. I hear he's a fine man.
20: Oh?
13: You don't sound very enthusiastic. Don't you like him?
20: Well, Me, I don't like say anything bad about man of God. But, well, everybody is, how you say, disappoint.
13: Disappointed?
20: We. The bishop, he write us what fine man is Father McCarthy.
13: Yeah.
20: Best man for North Country, he say. We expect maybe he understand all men are not plaster saints.
13: You mean he isn't like that?
20: No. He's silent man. Does not make fun. And another thing. Never has he said mass.
13: Well, that's odd. I was prepared for someone altogether different. Where's he living?
20: We have cabin ready for him at edge of town when he come.
13: That's fine. I guess I'll run out and see him.
20: It is last one on trail south of town. Maybe you could tell him, Sergeant, that it is not good for him to keep money in cabin. Better he should leave it here in my safe.
13: You mean he took it away from here?
20: Way. This morning I give it to him. He say, must have charge of money. It's not for me to say.
13: I'll advise him to bring it back to you for safekeeping, Pierre. By the way, is White Eagle in the village?
20: Oui. White Eagle, he come in store this morning.
13: Good. I'm going on a patrol north and I need a guide. I'll find him after I call on Father McCarthy. Quiet, King. Quiet, boy.
18: Yes?
13: Father McCarthy, I'm Sergeant Preston of the Northwest Mounted Police.
18: What do you want?
13: Why, Pat O'Hara in Selkirk told me to look you up.
18: Oh, yes, sir. Come in.
13: Thanks. One, King.
0: As the big dog walked into the cabin beside his master, he caught the scent of the man before him. This man was tense and afraid. The scent of fear that King hated was in the air. When people were frightened and tense, it always meant danger for his master. The hair bristled on King's back, and he bared his teeth and snarled at the man in the black robe of a priest.
13: King, what's wrong with you? Stop it.
15: Quiet, King.
13: I hope you'll excuse him, Father McCarthy. I can't imagine what ails him.
18: Would you mind putting him outside, Sergeant? I'm not used to dogs and these huskies up here in the Yukon. They make me very nervous.
21: You'll have a lot in common with Father McCarthy. He loves dogs and knows more about them than anyone I ever met. Outside of yourself.
13: I'm sorry, Father. I'll put him outside at once. Come on, King. Outside, boy. You wait out there.
18: I hope you don't mind.
13: Why, no, not at all. I suppose being a priest, you're not used to dogs.
18: That's right. We're too busy with our church duties to have time for pets.
13: I see.
18: Sit down, Sergeant.
13: Why, I really can't stay. I just dropped in to say hello.
18: Are you, going to be in town long?
13: No, I'm just passing through.
18: Oh, I see.
13: You're going to have quite a job here in Crees Crossing, getting the mission started.
18: It's quite a responsibility. How often do you get over here, Sergeant?
13: Oh, I'll probably be back in about a month. That's when I make my next patrol.
18: And you're leaving this afternoon, you say?
13: I'm getting an Indian guide to north with me. Well, now I guess I'd better leave, Father. I have to take advantage of what little daylight there is.
18: It was nice meeting you, Sergeant. Stop and see me again the next time you come to Crees Crossing.
13: I'm sure we'll meet again, Father McCarthy. All right, King. Let's go, boy.
0: It was evening, 2 days later. Father McCarthy sat near the big stove in the cabin with Jake watching him, a gun on the table before him. Nanga, the Indian guide, lay on a cot, his hands and feet tied.
22: I just want to ask something. Not for myself. It's for Nanga.
23: We're not taking any chances. Dirk and I have to make the border before anyone knows what happened.
22: Well, if he does return with the church money, perhaps you could take Nanga with you to the border and free him there.
23: Listen, Father. We're not bothering with a prisoner while we'll be trying to get to the border.
22: Then you do intend to kill us.
23: I didn't say that. Come on, get over there now. Stop talking.
22: Murder is a serious thing, Jake.
23: Who said anything about murder? Maybe we'll just tie you up and leave you. Of course, if nobody finds you before you freeze to death, that'll be your hard luck. It's a gamble you'll have to take. Of course, Dirk may have other ideas. Now, come on, get over there on that bed. I'm going to put that rope here. Dirk! Didn't hear you coming. Did you get the money?
11: Sure, I didn't have any trouble. Nobody suspected me at all. And I don't need any more help from the padre here.
23: Good. What do we do now?
11: We start packing right away. They may be looking for me now.
23: I thought you said they didn't suspect.
11: When they find I've left my cabin, they'll start looking for me. They'll be worried. They won't find I've gone for a day or two. I sent word to Pierre that I didn't want to be disturbed for a few days while I made plans for the mission.
22: I don't see how they could have believed
11: me. You'd be surprised how pious I can look, Father. I'm sure I look more like a priest than you do.
22: There's evil written all over your face.
11: Oh, there is, huh? Well, it's going to be the handwriting on the wall for you. We can't take any chances.
23: Maybe we could just leave him tied up here, Dirk. Him and the Indian.
11: He's not going to be able to talk. The Mounties found out who did this. They chase us to China if necessary.
22: I'm not asking anything for myself. But let Nonga go. He doesn't know who you are.
11: Sorry, Father. I'd like to accommodate you, but we can't take any chances.
23: I'll tie him up till we get packed.
11: Don't bother. We can't spare the time. Well, Father McCarthy, I guess this is the end.
23: You want to use my gun?
11: I got a gun right here.
1: Drop that gun! Get him, King!
23: I'll get that door!
2: No, you don't! Now, get him away from me! Get him away, you!
1: Back, fella. I've got his gun. Get up, you. Watch him, King.
22: I've got this one's gun.
1: Good work.
22: Fred, you are the Mounty.
1: Yes. You must be Father McCarthy.
22: I am.
1: I wasn't sure that wallop you just gave this man. I wasn't sure a priest could
22: hit
1: like that.
22: He was about to shoot your dog. Sometimes even the church finds force necessary.
1: That was a beautiful punch. He won't come to for quite a while.
22: Your dog saved my life. I've never seen anything quite so fast.
2: Get this dog away!
1: You don't like dogs, do you? But that one is going to watch you, and if you're smart, you won't try to get away.
22: How did you find me?
1: It was because of King, Father McCarthy, that I knew this man was a fraud. Pat O'Hara had told me how you loved dogs. And when I called on our prisoner here, King sensed something wrong. He growled at him.
22: He knew Dirk was afraid of you.
1: And then Dirk made the bad mistake of saying he didn't like dogs and was afraid of them.
22: But you didn't arrest him?
1: Well, I had no definite proof, Father. Instead of going north, as I'd planned, King and I camped near his cabin and kept watch. He left the cabin that night, and King had no trouble trailing him. He led us directly to you.
22: Jake seems to be coming, too.
1: I'll handcuff him now before he wakes up.
22: And I'll take those ropes off. Put on, Jake.
1: All right, Jake. Wake up. You're under arrest.
23: What happened?
1: Oh, you just got a little taste of the strong arm of the church. Get up. I'm arresting you and your partner for robbery and attempted murder. Is Nonga all right, Father?
23: Me all right.
1: Good. You and Father McCarthy can help me get these prisoners back to Dawson.
22: We'll be glad to, Sergeant. By the looks of that dog of yours, you won't need much help. He's a wonderful animal.
1: I have a feeling you and he are going to be very good friends, Father. All right, King, old boy. I'll take charge of the prisoners. Now, you go on over and get acquainted with Father McCarthy. This case is closed.

0: The Challenge of the Yukon, a copyrighted feature, is brought to you each week at this time, and all characters, names, and incidents used are fictitious. 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L. Prowl speaking. 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Although he's well aware that the listening audience can't see him, Billy lavishes upon each line all the facial expressions and gestures that would be called for in voicing it before a live audience. 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
1: And now, before the overture to the second act of the Gibson family, let's step backstage and look in on Sally Gibson and Hilda, her maid, who is helping Sally change for the next scene.
2: Quick, Hilda, hold this dress. I've never been so excited in all my life.
3: It's really wonderful, isn't it, Miss Sally?
2: Too wonderful. That scene in the garden.
3: It made me think of Henry, Miss Sally. Miss Sally, if I had your complexion, do you suppose Henry would...
2: What, Hilda?
3: Help me, what's wrong with my face, Miss Sally? Those red blotches just won't go away.
2: Soap, probably. What kind are you using? Some beauty soap, I suppose.
3: Yes, Miss Sally. That one that promises radiant beauty, glamorous youth, irresistible loveliness. Oh, Miss Sally, I had hoped Henry would...
2: Yes, so did I once. And then I learned the truth. Hilda, you can't feed the pores of your skin with beauty oils or mysterious ingredients.
3: No.
2: And many highly perfumed, prettily colored soaps contain fatty acids and free alkalis that really irritate and harm your skin.
3: But, Miss Fowler...
2: My doctor recommended Ivory. He says all any soap can do is cleanse. And that to protect the fine texture and pores, a soap should cleanse gently. And that to do that, a soap must be pure. He said Ivory would help to keep my skin smooth and fine.
3: And Miss Sally, do you think Henry would...
2: Oh, quick, my gloves, Hilda. Is the bell for the second act?
1: No, Hilda will never get a Grecian nose by using a beauty soap. But we do hope she gets Henry. And now for the overture to our second act. All right, John.
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5: 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Authentic stories from their official files. Texas, more than 260,000 square miles. And 50 men who make up the most famous and oldest law enforcement body in North America.

0: from the files of Detective Rangers come these stories based on facts. Only names, dates, and places are fictitious for obvious reasons. The events themselves are a matter of record. Tonight's transcribed case, Dead or Alive.
1: At exactly 9:13 a.m. on Wednesday, April 16, 1947, a French freighter Grand Camp, carrying a highly explosive cargo of ammonium nitrate fertilizer, blew up in the harbor of Texas City, Texas. It was the first in a chain of explosions as chemical plants, tin smelters, and oil refineries disappeared in blasts and flames. Shortly after 1 a.m. the next morning, the major chain reaction was set off. The explosions rocking the city of Galveston, 10 miles across the bay, where excited crowds gathered in the streets watching the raging, flame-pierced sky.
2: X-ray, X-ray, Texas City death toll, 300, hundreds more missing, scores of bodies unidentified.
3: Paper, mister?
4: Yeah, give me one. Here.
2: Read about it, unidentified death toll, still
5: out. Where are the names, Beth? Where's the list of the dead?
4: Well, I only got a few of them identified.
5: What is Ralph's name there?
4: Wait a minute. No, he's probably all right. A working swell like him would be.
5: But he worked at one of the refineries that burned it.
4: Stop blubbering. Want to attract attention to me?
5: No. No, thanks. No, but... He is my brother. I gotta worry about him, too, don't I?
4: Yeah, yeah. Come on. Over here in this doorway. Look at that blaze over there across the bay. What a spot to clean up. Money and jewelry must be laying around the streets. Just wait.
5: Can't you crazy that the police there rangers? You're in enough trouble now.
4: Yeah. Yeah, Lily, you're right. But I'm getting out of it now, for good. And that place over there is going to do it. Maybe your brother Ralph is one of the dead they haven't identified.
5: Maybe.
4: You got to go there, baby. If he is, you'll have to identify him.
5: Oh.
4: If he is there, in with the ones they don't know. There's nothing you can do to help him. But you can help me.
5: That's what you mean.
4: Well, if you find him there, baby, you can identify the body and say it's mine. You want me in the clear, don't you, baby? They won't be chasing after me if they think I'm dead, don't you see?
5: But my own brother. What are you asking me to do?
4: After you do as you're told. You want to walk out of me? Go ahead. If you don't, you don't want me to keep on running for the rest of my life? Well, let them get me and send me to Huntsville for 10 to 20?
5: Oh, I don't want anything to happen to you, Vince. You know that.
4: Well, then show me, baby. Show me. You can't help Ralph. He's over there, but you can't help me, don't you see? I'll get out of here tonight. I'll let you know when to meet me. Maybe at that resort place we passed near Lake Bluewater. You'll be free, baby. You and me, free from there on.
5: But how? What do we do for money?
4: That'll be taken care of, too. There's a safe in Lansdowne. I've been itching to get it for a long time. One last bus shot, baby, enough to see us through. Now, go ahead, right now. Now, remember, if you find your brother, he ain't Ralph Brenner, he's me, Vance Young. Then come back, pack up, and stay put till you hear from me. And then on his gravy. Nobody ever arrests a dead man.
1: By Friday morning, April 18th, more than 200 bodies, many still unidentified, were laid out in the Texas City High School gymnasium. Texas Rangers, including Ranger Jace Pearson, were on hand to help distraught relatives make identification.
6: You're sure your husband isn't in any of the other places where bodies are being found?
5: No, Ranger.
6: He may be all right. Lots of men have been so busy helping others, he may be one of those.
5: Oh, if only he isn't here.
6: Let's hope he isn't. The embalmers are still working on more bodies over at McGar's garage. It's the only place handy. Keep your hopes up, though. Don't hope too much for a while.
5: I'll be all right.
6: Might as well start looking through this next door now. They're pretty bad cases. Recognize anything on this one?
5: No.
6: I'm sorry. I'm very sorry, ma'am. Are you sure?
5: That ring on his finger. I gave it to him a long time ago.
6: It isn't easy to try and get a grip.
5: I'm all right, Frazier.
6: You better give me the name for the tag.
5: His name is... Van husband, Vance Young.
6: Vance Young. The name burned in my mind like a branding iron. It was no time to ask her, and yet I had to ask. It was part of my job. I waited until we got out into the street. There's some information I have to get from you, Mrs. Young, about your husband.
5: All right.
6: Did he have a criminal record?
5: Yes.
6: Did you know we were looking for him? For a string of safe records?
5: How does that matter now? He's dead, isn't he?
6: Yes, I'm sorry, Mrs. Young. We'll find some men at the desk in that building across the way. They'll help you with funeral arrangements.
5: All right. Thank you very much.
6: Vance Young.
3: Jason! Hey, Jason!
6: Huh? Oh, hello, Kurt.
3: Captain Stacy wants us.
6: Where is he?
3: The mobile unit.
6: Let's go.
7: I'll be glad when this assignment is over. I hope we never see another one like it.
6: Yeah, we've helped with 5 identifications today. You stand there with somebody and see their life fall apart because of a freak accident.
7: Woman just left you. She finds somebody?
6: Yeah, her husband.
7: Kurt?
6: It was Vance Young.
7: Vance Young? The knob knocker?
6: Yeah. Looks like the explosion ended his case for our files.
7: Don't you think we better check the body for prints and marks?
6: No, you got it too bad. And she identified him by a ring.
7: Unidentified bodies give a knob knocker like Young a big chance to disappear.
6: I thought of that, too. Except for one thing. That woman's grief was real. She wasn't faking it. A week of horror and nightmares. The fires in Texas City were controlled and stopped. The men with tight lips and grim courage started to rebuild the ruins. Most of us rangers went back to regular duty in our regular areas. And one day, while Bud Kurtz and I had just finished a routine job and were driving back to headquarters, a call came through by a short wave.
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7: open. Last move. About 40 miles, Chase.
6: Yeah.
7: Knob-knocking job, huh?
6: Yeah. At least, though, there's one safe specialist we can eliminate right from scratch on this one.
7: Who?
6: Vance Young.
7: Oh, yeah. I almost forgot about him. Dead men don't rob safes, do they?
6: We reached the Landstone Mercantile Store at 11:15, and Sheriff Joe Pastrone showed us through.
9: These back rooms are used for storage. He came in through the back, right through that door over there to the general office. That's where the safe is.
6: How'd he get into the building?
9: Of course, the watchman will let him in. Watchman patrols this whole area, door shaker. He has keys to get into all the stores if he sees anything that looks funny.
6: Then he must have met the safe cracker outside.
9: Yeah, I guess so. Watchman was pretty dazed this morning. The doctor's passing him up to the hospital. Deputy will drive him back here as soon as his head's fixed. Now, as you can see, been over everything for fingerprints.
6: You find any?
9: Sure, hundreds. They probably all belong to employees of the store.
6: Best bet is to check the prints on the safe first.
9: Already did that. Only 2 sets. Owner of the store and the bookkeeper.
7: Well, that won't tell us anything, Jason, unless one of them robbed the store.
6: It isn't likely. Better have a look at the safe now, Sheriff.
9: Sure thing. My last office back.
7: What make is the safe, Sheriff?
9: It's a World's Atlas.
7: It's a boss, Jace. Steel and wrought iron plates and more alarm wires and a marionette show.
6: Yeah, but a good safe cracker could divert the alarm circuit without tripping it. And the box is a cinch because he's got the wire hose to start working on.
9: Here we are.
7: You figured it, Jace. Back plate blown clean out.
6: Yeah, you didn't even have to drill. All nitro charges in the wire hose, and it's as good as having a combination.
7: Here's where he jumped the alarm circuit.
10: Need hookup, all right.
6: You take the pictures of all this, Sheriff?
9: Yeah, I can pick up the set of my office if you like.
6: Thanks.
9: Oh, Winky.
11: Howdy, Sheriff. Rangers.
9: I'm waiting for you. Yeah, this is a watchman. How'd you hit it?
11: Well, Ashman ain't gonna help any, I'll tell you that. You gonna get the fella?
6: We'll be able to answer that better when the fingerprints are checked.
11: Fingerprints? He ain't gonna find any heel marks. He's wearing gloves.
6: I figure, Jase.
11: Yeah.
6: Tell me, Winky, would you recognize the man if you saw him again? Could you pick out his picture?
11: Yeah. If had his picture took in a sack over his head, I could. That ain't likely.
6: You mean his face was covered?
11: And a sack over his head, like I told you. Holes for the eyes. He ain't gonna catch him by no fingerprints or pictures. Maybe you ain't gonna catch him at all.
6: Oh, I wouldn't say that, Winky. Sheriff, would you mind going down to your office for prints or pictures of the scene here? I'd like them sent on my headquarters for an annual check.
9: All right, sure. Take care of a lot of work.
11: What kind of check is that? M.O. check, Ranger?
6: It means modus operandi, Winky. All criminals have definite methods and habits. They're repeated on each job they do. Forms a pattern.
7: Well, sure a pattern here, all right, Jase. Method of entry, where that circuit was jumped, sack mask, nitro charge, and the wire holes.
6: Yeah. And it fits three men. Three safecrackers we've followed before.
7: Yeah. There's Bert Larkin. He's still doing time in Folsom for a job he pulled on the coast.
6: Yeah. And the other two are Jack Fontaine and Vance Young.
7: Yeah, but Young is dead. That leaves us Fontaine.
11: You mean you know who did it? Without nothing to tell you?
6: There's plenty to tell us. The modus operandi can be almost as good as a fingerprint or a signature.
11: Big wind. Maybe that fellow's going to pay off for slugging me after all. And hurt my arm when he grabbed me in the alley there.
6: How'd he grab you? Show me. Go ahead, show me.
11: On you? Huh? Let's see. You put my arm up behind me like this. Then he jabbed a thumb up behind my ear like this. Sure hurts, don't it?
6: Sure does. Well, you can let go now.
7: Judo still fits Fontaine, Jason.
6: Yeah. Or Vance Young. He used it too on other times. When did he slug you?
11: After he made me open up the back door and let him in.
6: He sneaked up on you before he could draw your gun?
11: Sneaked nothing. That's why I didn't get onto him at first. Heard him come walking through the alley toward me like he's taking a shortcut.
6: You heard him?
11: Yeah, it was dark, so I didn't see the mask until I lit a match. He asked for a light, see? Then he grabbed me. He got me inside here and beat on me and kicked me.
7: Chase, that doesn't sound like Fontaine.
6: It wasn't Fontaine. He always sneaked a watchman from behind, and they never heard him. He always wore sneakers.
7: Well, then who?
6: Vance Young. That match trick is Vance Young's.
7: But Young is dead.
6: Maybe yes, maybe no. But I know one thing. I'm going to find out.

0: You are listening to Tales of the Texas Rangers, starring Joel McRae as Ranger Jace Pearson. And now, we continue with tonight's case, Dead or Alive, an authentic story from the files of the Texas Rangers.
1: I headed for Texas City in Galveston. Kurtz and I had no way to move until we knew for certain whether Vance Young was dead or alive. As we drove, I put through a request for headquarters to dig up some information. We were still on the road when KTXA came up with the answers.
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2: Have information you requested. Woman who identified body of Vance Young in Texas City gave name as Lillian Young, residing in 410 Harbor Lane, Galveston.

0: get that address, Kurt?
1: Yeah. 410 Harbor Lane, Galveston.
0: If we're right, she may have cleared out by now. But we've got to try it.
1: What do you want me to do?
0: I'll drop you at Texas City. Get that ring and check every living person who worked at Amalgamated. See if any of them remember that ring and the man who wore it.
1: Right.
0: I better call KTXA again. Have that marriage registry. Find out when and where that woman married Young, what her maiden name was, everything we can get.
1: To be in Texas City in a couple of minutes, I can start the check from there and bring the information to you where we meet.
0: A Harbor Lane address in Galveston.

0: I found the rooming house Lillian and Vance Young had lived in, but I was too late. Lillian Young had checked out the day before. The landlord showed me the room.
1: They live here. 5-6 months or so.
0: You get to know the husband very well?
1: I tell you the truth, Ranger, I hardly ever saw him. Only time he ever left the place was at night. His wife said his eyes got hurt in the war or something. The sunlight bothered him.
0: When did you see him last? When he moved out?
1: No, he wasn't with her then. Last I saw him was, he went out about a week ago. Night of the big blast over at Texas City. Cracked the wall plaster here.
0: Are you sure you didn't see him after that?
1: Well, I'm positive. I don't think he ever did come back. Didn't even hear no talking from the room. Just her. Crying an awful lot.
0: I see. She decided to leave kind of sudden?
1: Oh, like a jackrabbit hearing a hound dog. Left for work yesterday morning, came steaming back about an hour later. Give me the keys, pack up, and left.
0: Came back from work. You know where she worked?
1: Yeah, she was a waitress. The Bayshore Diner.
0: Bayshore Diner. Thanks.
2: So she up and quit on it just like that yesterday morning. Right smack in the middle of the breakfast rush, too. Because the postman come in and give her a special delivered letter.
0: Who was it from?
2: Who was it from? With 20 orders of ham and in the fire, I got time to read a mail? All I know is she leaves me the serving, the dishes, and the cleaning.
3: Oh,
2: and
3: stop, Ethan. That little old gal had trouble.
2: Yeah, you should talk. All you got to do is drive one cab. You don't have the serving and the dishes and the cleaning and everything.
3: How did you find yourself a little old chaplain to hear your troubles and give me some coffee? Come on.
2: Okay. Maybe you can tell a ranger more about Lil than I can. Hanging around her, making eyes at her all day. You took her out when she left here.
0: Is that right, driver? Did she leave here with you?
3: Well, she hired my cab, if that's what you mean.
0: Where'd you take her?
3: Well, I took her home. Waited while she packed some things, then rushed her to the bus depot. She said somebody in her family was sick and she had to go help them right away. I guess that's what the letter was about. I was sitting there having my breakfast like I always do, and I...
0: Yeah, I understand. But what about the bus depot? Do you know what bus she caught?
3: The northbound toward San Antonio. Cut it mighty fine, too. Got there just about a minute before the bus pulled out. Would have made it a lot easier if she didn't make me come dashing back about a mile after we left here.
0: Back here to the diner?
3: No, back to the laundry down the street. Guess she had some stuff in there. Although, she didn't bring a bundle out with her. And then on top of that, she says she can't pay me. Not that I'd mind, except for the 10 extra blocks back to the laundry. I could have put the flag back up if she told me beforehand.
0: You say the laundry's right down the street?
3: Yeah, about half a block.
0: Thanks. I'll walk down.
4: Hey, Jake!
0: Hi, Kurt.
4: Well, at the rooming house told me you came down here.
0: Find out anything on that ring?
4: Plenty. A couple of men who worked at Amalgamator recognized it. Belonged to a plant man named Ralph Brenner.
0: And it wasn't Young.
4: No. I got that rundown on Young's wife. Her maiden name was Lillian Brenner. The guy she identified was her brother, not her husband.
0: And that's why she was broken up. I knew that part wasn't an act. Come on.
4: Where are we going?
0: We're going into the laundry business.
5: She was real upset because the thing wasn't ready, but you know how it was, Ranger. We was almost 10 days behind because of Texas City. They was even using our delivery truck for emergency over there. Some of our men left the job to help out.
0: Yeah, sure, but what did she leave here? Waitress uniforms?
5: Oh, land, no. Donna up there has a regular uniform service. All she ever left here was men's shirts.
4: Probably Vance's shirts, Chase.
0: Yeah.
5: Real good shirts, too, Ranger. Kind you don't have to starch at all. And real fancy colors, too. Dude wouldn't want to be found dead in some of them.
0: Did she say she'd be back to pick them up?
5: Oh, no. She asked me to send them to her, COD.

0: said she needed the money she had on her for traveling. Just like that, you'd think her and a man was living off the top of the hog, but...
1: Sure, sure, but did she give you an address?
0: Oh, yeah, I've got it right here in this book. Right here. She wrote it down herself.
1: General Delivery, Lake Bluewater.
0: The shirts are ready now. I'm going to mail them out tonight when I leave.
1: We'll save the trouble. Wrap them up, and we'll deliver them for you. Kurtz and I headed for Lake Bluewater, towing our horses in the trailer, ready to follow Vance Young no matter which way he moved. It was dark as we drove into the town. The clock on the courthouse was just striking nine.
2: Not many people on the streets, Jace. Looks like everything's closed up for the night except for the movie and the drugstore. Better find a place and turn in.
1: Yeah, I think we ought to drive out of town, camp someplace off the lakeshore, walk the horses out for a while.
2: I thought we were going to plant that laundry bundle at the post office in the morning, watch for a pickup.
1: We are.
2: Well, why not pasture the horses at the edge of town, find accommodations right here?
1: If we stay in town overnight, it may start some talk. Talk drifts. We don't want to tip our hand.
3: Well, I guess you're right.
1: Well, let's get out to the lake and find a campsite.
2: Funny thing about Young's wife remembering his shirts. Guess it's force of habit for a woman.
1: Strong thing, habit. His safe-cracking habits told us he was still alive. And now maybe her habits are going to make him wish he was dead again.

0: cottages skirting the shore on one side of it. Then as we rounded a curve and passed a house and a group of resort cabins, I spotted something.
1: Hey, geez, what's the matter?
0: I saw something.
1: Wait till I back up.
0: And I picked it up as we came around this curve. There. Look at those.
2: All I see is the back of a few cabins, some wash on a line.
0: Look at those two shirts on the end of the line.
2: Look like a couple of rainbows, even in this light.
0: Hey. That's the kind of color scheme Vance Young goes in for. Shirts we have in the laundry bundle are just like those.
2: Lights on in a few of the cabins.
0: And they'll leave the car here while we have a look at those shirts. Horse trail will make too much of a racket if we drive in.
2: Yeah, no chance of being taken for tourists with that on the back. Better cut the motor and douse the headlights.
0: Yeah. What was the laundry mark on those shirts we've got?
2: 410 mark. That was the number of their house in Galveston.
0: Come on. Let's see if we can find it on that line. And close the car doors easy.
2: Right, right.
0: Take one of them down so we can get a better look at it.
2: What's the matter?
0: Closed in, stuck. There, I got it, huh?
2: Pull it low to the ground. I'll cut my hand out of the flashlight.
0: Good. There it is. 410. These belong to our boy, all right.
2: Quite a few cabins, Chase.
0: He's in one of them. That's all we have to know. Come on. Start with this end cabin and go right on down the line.
2: We better be ready for anything.
0: Here's the first stop.
2: Dark, Chase.
0: Yeah, you have to feel your way around.
2: Doesn't seem to be anybody living here.
0: This one's empty. Now let's move on.
3: Oh, you.
0: What? Hey, put that flash out before I fire.
3: Sure. Well, Rangers, I'll put it on.
0: That's better. Who are you?
3: Name's Ed Bullock. I own these cabins. Just walking back from the boat dock with a couple of guests. Saw you sneaking in the dark. You looking for a place to stay?
0: Yeah. We're looking for a couple named Young.
3: Oh, well, that's funny. It was Mr. Young who spotted your shadows. Hey, Mr. Young.
0: Was that Young just with you?
3: Yeah. Okay. Him and his wife was right behind me when I flashed light in here.
1: They spotted us, Jace?
0: Yeah. Come on.
3: Hey, hit my boat. Somebody started my boat.
0: Is that the only boat you got down there?
3: Only one with a motor. There's a canoe.
1: We're not going to reach them, Jace.
0: They'll head across the lake. How far is it, Bullock?
3: A mile and a half.
0: Kurt, grab your horse from the trailer. You can beat him around to the far side if you ride hard. When you get there, flash your light. That'll keep him from trying the shore over there.
1: Right. What about you?
0: I'm taking the canoe.
1: And hurry.
4: We'll get him.
3: Ranger, I better go up back to the office. My wife.
0: You can think later, Mr. Bullock. Right now, I need you.
4: Yes,
0: I'm going out in the canoe. Flash your light from this shore. They'll think I'm here and they won't dare land on either side. But make sure you don't turn the light on me in this canoe.
1: All right, Bullock.
0: Turn your light on as soon as I get out in the open water. I paddled the canoe toward the center of the lake. Kurt's feet the youngest down to the opposite shore, and I could still hear their motor when I saw the beam of Kurt's light. The young saw it, too. The beam wasn't strong enough to reach me. I heard the boat in a turn, and the motor came back toward me from there. And it went dead on the dark water.
5: What'd you set the motor for,
0: then? Shut up. They're waiting for us, honey, sure. If that light's not reaching.
5: Thanks, we gotta get out of here.
0: Will you shut up and let me think? There's a little wind, the boat will drift to the far end of the lake.
5: But it's so slow.
0: Well, what do you want me to do? I can't swim like you can.
5: Why can't you use the oar?
0: Because the oar lock's sweet, stupid. They hear them. Yeah, there's only two of them. They can't cover the whole shore.
5: Gee, man, it's so dark. And I... Yeah, I hear something.
0: What?
5: Something in the water.
0: You're crazy. Can't you see the light on the shore?
5: Oh, Frank, I do hear something. I see it. It's a canoe.
1: What? Don't move, Young. I'm coming into your boat.
0: What, you?
1: I'll bring you with the sword.
5: Look out,
1: Help! Let go of me. Let go!
5: Have you got me? He can't swim.
0: Where he's going, it won't matter. Grab on the canoe and kick for shore. I got a nice dry shirt waiting for him.

0: convicted of robbing a safe in the mercantile store, Vance Young, on the basis of his previous record, was sentenced to life imprisonment at Huntsville.
1: This is Joel McRae. Many of our listeners, particularly in Texas, recall these cases we've been dramatizing, and some listeners have sent in questions about the Rangers. Yes, it's true. There are only 50 Texas Rangers. And to show you how busy these Rangers are, from 1946 to 1948, the Rangers handled nearly 17,000 cases. With Texas as big as it is, that means they cover about four times greater area per man than any other police officer in the world. Next week, we'll have another authentic story I believe you'll enjoy very much. Like the others, it's based on their official files, adding further glory to the Rangers. Hope you'll be listening. Good night.
2: Next week, Joel McRae in another authentic reenactment of a case from the files of the Texas Rangers. Joel McRae is currently seen starring in the MGM production Stars in My Crown. This story was transcribed and adapted by Joel Murcott, and the program was produced and directed by Stacy Keith. This is Hal Gibney speaking.
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7: 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The tamed and the untamed, from the Pecos to Powder River, Dodge City to Poker Flat. 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Frontier Town!